0: Pennsylvania say a fifth person has died in the state's measles outbreak. They say the person was not vaccinated and lived in Lancaster County. The health department says there are 943 measles cases in the state across 39 counties. A Florida mother is out of jail on bond after being charged with leaving her kids at home unsupervised while she took a cruise.
1: Police in North Miami Beach were called to a home to find four children, one as young as 2 months old, without anybody watching them. Their father, who doesn't live with them, called police after noting the mother went on a cruise to the Bahamas and never dropped the kids off with a relative, which was the supposed plan.
2: The baby was born in July of this year. Who leaves a baby alone like that?
1: That's the judge talking with 29-year-old Natalie Belizaire, who denied any wrongdoing. Police were waiting for her when her cruise ship returned.
0: Fox's Evan Brown in Miami. Wall Street, the major indexes ended the day mixed. The Dow minus 443. The Nasdaq up 63. The S&P off 19. The price of Brent crude, the international standard, closed above $103 a barrel. I'm Lee Silasera. This is Fox News.
3: Good evening. I'm Brett Baer. Breaking tonight, we're covering two big stories. Britain's prime minister says his government has strong indications that Iran played a part in what has been called an alleged terror plot against a military base in England used by U.S. forces. Details on that shortly. We begin, though, with President Trump saying the co-pilot who allegedly tried to take over a Middle Eastern airline flight today and perhaps crash it intentionally was a terrorist or, quote, a whack job. That pilot is in custody tonight in Saudi Arabia. The flight was headed from Dubai to Tel Aviv with about 170 people aboard. Passengers and crew subdued the co-pilot. Foreign correspondent Jeff Paul has the latest in the harrowing details tonight live from Tel Aviv. Good evening, Jeff.
4: Well, good evening, Brett. Tonight, Israeli Prime Minister Benjamin Netanyahu saying not only was the attacker trying to deliberately sabotage the plane's systems, but he thinks he was attempting to crash the plane with everyone on board. Hugs for a hero. Israeli Prime Minister Benjamin Netanyahu embracing one of the men who saved some 170 people from a suspected hijacking.
5: I grabbed the attacker, I strangled him, and pulled him out.
6: All the passengers are okay, but not the pilot. We need help.
7: What's happening?
4: Just hours earlier, terrifying moments in the sky. As Israeli authorities say, a pilot of a Fly Dubai flight from the United Arab Emirates to Israel stabbed the captain in an apparent effort to crash the plane. The captain was seriously injured but managed to click open the cockpit door. Other flight crew and passengers then jumped into action, with two other pilots eventually landing the plane.
6: They subdued the pilot who carried out the stabbing as he was trying to sabotage the aircraft systems.
4: According to flight radar, the Boeing 737 MAX 8 plane dropped from 33,000 feet to 17,000 in about a minute before circling near the Jordanian border and landing safely in Saudi Arabia.
8: It became drastic. You really felt like the G-force. It's like you do like an extreme roller coaster in an amusement park.
4: Those on board the fateful flight received a warm welcome when they finally made it to Tel Aviv on another plane.
9: It was very terrifying. You feel in a moment that you lose it.
10: It's a crazy day. I have to digest it.
4: Now, Fly Dubai tonight putting out a statement saying as of now they are suspending all flights in and out of Israel as the investigation continues. Brent.
3: Jeff Paul, live in Tel Aviv. Jeff, thank you. Now to the latest on the investigation into that alleged terror plot at a British military base used by American forces. The Prime Minister, Great Britain, is pointing the finger at Iran. Senior White House correspondent Peter Ducey has the details live from the North Lawn. Good evening, Peter.
11: Good evening, Brett. This is the first big security issue President Trump and Prime Minister Andy Burnham have had to work together on because Burnham was just elected PM in July. And Burnham's suggestion here is that even with a military that has been totally wiped out, Iran may have ways to hit the West.
12: Did they say Iran
13: played a role in that?
11: That's coming straight from UK Prime Minister Andy Burnham.
14: There are strong indications that Iran played a part in what happened over the weekend at RAF Fairford.
11: This week, Iran's embassy in the UK said it categorically rejects malicious speculations attempting to link Iran to arrest of five suspects in the vicinity of RAF Fairford base. Releasing five suspects on bail might not be the end of this story.
14: We will say more in due course, but we can confirm our belief that we believe Iran to have played a part.
11: History in the East Room today as President Trump announced the withdrawal of American troops from Iraq is done.
7: The sole reason we went to Iraq was to eradicate ISIS, and I did it in my first term. They should have left.
11: This anti-ISIS mission started in 2014. Prior to that, a U.S. invasion of Iraq that started in 2003 and lasted until 2011.
15: The 4,500 people that were killed there are Americans. They deserve our respect for what they have, that what they achieved there. Not only did they depose Saddam Hussein, they defeated the al-Qaeda and the Sunni-based insurgency.
11: White House officials are trying to change the subject to positive economic news, like new foreign investment.
7: They will invest up to $200 billion, that's the Korean government.
11: The president has a new perspective on Republican midterm messaging. If you want something done right, you've got to do it yourself.
16: I'm going out because nobody's selling it. We're doing an extremely poor job of promotion and an extremely great job of running the country.
11: That's the point being made in some new pro-Trump TV ads that are being funded by the Department of Homeland Security. Asked a few minutes ago in the Oval Office if that violates federal propaganda laws, the president said no, because he is not running for anything, and he thinks the ads promote the spirit of the country. Brett.
3: Peter Ducey, live on the North Lawn. Peter, thank you. Stocks were mixed today after softer-than-expected inflation data. The Dow lost 444. The S&P 500 fell 19. The Nasdaq gained 64. Senate Democrats today blocked bills that Republicans say voters truly want, a measure to bring down the costs of data centers, and a bill to restrict stock trades by lawmakers, also mandatory voter ID. Chief Congressional Correspondent Chad Pergram reports from Capitol Hill.
17: Republicans aim to curb skyrocketing utility costs tied to data centers.
18: They ought to be guaranteed no electricity bills will go up by a cent because of a data center.
17: But Democrats say the bill didn't compel compliance by AI firms.
19: It is a sham, a charade, because it has no enforcement.
17: The bill is laced with midterm politics. Democrats claim Republicans called the vote to throw a lifeline to GOP Ohio Senator John Husted on the ballot this fall. He's vulnerable in part because of his support for data centers.
20: Can you say 110% this is not a vote to help John Husted in Ohio?
21: I think it will help him.
17: Husted's tilt with former Democratic Ohio Senator Sherrod Brown is one of the nation's most contentious races.
22: I don't think that there's a secret that Senator Husted is trying to pass a piece of legislation so he could go home and run a campaign ad.
17: Husted conceded as much.
23: We gave everybody a chance to do something about affordability, and the Democrats blocked it. So we'll go campaign on it.
17: Even when Republican admits this was about the midterms.
24: Has there ever been a late September, October for an election that wasn't all politics?
17: Vermont Democrat Peter Welch is an example of that. Welch was a yay on the bill last week.
25: I support it, and I'd be glad to vote on it before we leave. Yeah, I do support that.
17: But Welch flipped to nay this week.
26: Why did you change?
27: Well, two things. One, they won't allow us to have an amendment. And the problem with this bill is that it has no teeth.
17: Democrats also hamstrung a bill barring members from trading stocks. But part of that is a mandate for voter ID. Democrats say that's a poison pill and derailed it. Brett?
3: Chad Pergram, live on Capitol Hill. Chad, thanks. Vice President J.D. Vance says he thinks Republicans will hold on to a crucial Texas Senate seat in November. Vice President talking with Fox News correspondent Brooke Taylor while he was in Brownsville, Texas for a shipbuilding event.
28: If you want to fix the country's problems, you have to elect problem solvers.
29: Vice President J.D. Vance speaking exclusively with Fox after touching down in Texas as Republican Ken Paxton and Democrat James Tallarico battle for the state's U.S. Senate seat.
28: I think our message to voters is, number one, don't hire the arsonists to put out the fire. We know there's a lot more work to do.
29: And the vice president predicts a Paxton win despite the New York Times reporting on alleged private audio of Paxton lamenting President Trump's Dallas midterm convention.
30: When we did that convention,
0: It's not our numbers. Everybody's having jobs.
28: What Ken said in an off-the-record conversation with a donor, I got to be honest with you, I'm not particularly concerned about. We're going to help Ken.
29: But Vance came to South Texas with another fight in focus, rebuilding America's shipbuilding power, as Saronic broke ground on its new $3.2 billion Port Alpha shipyard, part of a push to close the gap with China.
28: We've depended far too long, for 40 years, on other countries.

0: Republican Senate race, Abdul al-Sayed gets 51% support from Michigan registered voters who participated. Republican Mike Rogers has 48%. This is in the margin of error, plus or minus 2.5 points. Up next, we will ask former Obama chief of staff and Chicago Mayor Rahm Emanuel about the state of the Democrat Party. First, beyond our borders tonight. Russia continues its missile and drone barrage of Ukraine. Officials say 7 people were killed as Moscow targeted the power grid. The heavy overnight attack caused power outages and prompted questions about whether it marked the start of Russia's anticipated cold weather campaign, which Ukrainian officials describe as an attempt to weaponize winter. High school students in the northern French city of Lille set garbage bins and electric bikes ablaze during a third consecutive day of protests. They're demanding more resources for schools. Tensions flared outside a barricaded high school where masked and hooded protesters threw projectiles at police officers. Police used tear gas several times and charged the group in response to those projectiles. And this is a live look at London. One of the big stories there tonight, the Princess of Wales visits West Sussex Minibus, a volunteer-led community transport group. The organization acts as a vital lifeline for people who cannot easily access public transport due to isolation, mobility challenges, or financial barriers. Just some of the other stories beyond our borders tonight. We'll be right back.
1: You got a friend in me. You got a friend in me. You got trouble.
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9: 1974. Hank Aaron breaks Babe Ruth's record.
10: And delivering. Aaron hits it. It's a home run. It's a home run. And the crowd is going wild.
11: There is a contradiction when the executive branch is both investigatory and the subject of investigation. It is these events that forced the House, by a vote of 410-4, to set in motion this impeachment inquiry.
12: Greatness comes not when things go always good for you, but the greatness comes and you're really tested when you take some knocks, some disappointments.
13: I, Gerald R. Ford, President of the United States, have granted, and by these presents do grant, a full, free, and absolute pardon unto Richard Nixon.
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15: I'm Chad Pergram with the Speaker's Lobby. The Senate blocked debate on a bill to regulate digital currencies recently. Many Democrats said the bill didn't go far enough to restrict President Trump and his family from making money on cryptocurrencies. It was a blow for the $2.3 billion cryptocurrency industry, even though its lobbyists exhausted millions of dollars trying to convince lawmakers to vote yes. Cryptocurrency supporters wanted rules for digital assets that would make the U.S. more competitive in the global financial market as cryptocurrencies become more prevalent. But after all, Democrats Democrats and some Republicans stalled the bill, the measure is dead at least through the midterms, and others believe until midway through the next presidential administration. Democrats oppose the bill because ethics provisions curbing President Trump's investigations in crypto fell short. His financial disclosure report says the president earned more than 1.5

0: $4 billion in crypto last year. Republicans tried to tighten up the rules even more, but Democrats would not go for it. With the Speaker's Lobby, Chad Pergram, Fox News.
1: The Democrats have showed us that they have been overtaken by crazy far-left radicals.
2: This is really what the Republicans want to do, focus on a few fringe people.
3: It's a fringe idea. You're all communists. It's a radical idea. The American people understand that our current system is broken.
4: We're a coalition, and we do have ideas and perspectives that could be nuanced at times.
5: Well, Democrats and others talking about the perceived ideological division within the Democratic Party. For a look at the party and the upcoming midterms, we turn to former Obama White House Chief of Staff, former Chicago Mayor, former Ambassador Rahm Emanuel. Welcome back to Special Report.
6: Thank you. Thanks for having me.
5: Yeah, how do you see this? As you get ready for November 3rd, obviously, as you look around the country, Democrats appear to be in a good spot when you look at polls. But it does seem like this DSA issue is an issue.
6: Right. So one is just, let's take the first part of that question. This every midterm in which one party controls both sides of Pennsylvania Avenue is the law of physics. Massive turnout by the voters out of power, massive decline by the voters in power, and independents break 2-1 for the party out of power. All that has stayed at play. Democrats in the primary, 12.6 million versus 8.6 million for Republicans, showing the energy difference. And Democrats have won 12 out of 12 statewide elections, and they have flipped 36 out of 36 special elections for state legislative seats and flipped them. Republicans haven't won anything. So it follows the 1994, 2006, 2010, 2018. And I think that the Democrats are going to have a very good night. I also, one other rule, Brett, is on midterms like this, when you think it's bad, it's worse. When you think it's good, it's going to be better. And that's just a general rule. Doesn't mean it's going to be true, but I happen to think it's going to be true here.
5: Okay. Democrats can't shake DSA problem. Ahead of the November 3rd midterm elections, the Democratic Party has a stark choice. Stay a mainstream liberal coalition or lean hard into democratic socialism. A real problem for Democrats. They lack what might be called antibodies against their comrades further left. That's an editorial on USA Today. Where are you on this, Robert?
6: Well, look, I've been very clear about this. Look, we'll have a healthy debate between what I call the pragmatic versus the progressive wing. One wing wants Medicare for all, the other wing, early buy-in to Medicare. That's a good health care debate. We'll have it. We'll take a consensus to the public. I don't believe the Democratic Socialists are Democrats. 2 months ago, they had a party convention in the city of Chicago. They're for defunding the police. That's not where the Democratic Party is. They are for open borders. That is not where the Democratic Party is. They are for letting prisoners out of prisons. That is not where the Democratic Party is. They are they're a separate party, and if you think the American people accept that, I'll see you in November, and we'll see how well you do. But they're not going to do that. And we're not open for you to do an invasion of the body snatchers. Now, they're a separate party. But here's the thing. I don't have a problem being forthright about an extreme that is not part of the Democratic Party. And it's an extreme. What I'm worried about is what's become mainstream in the Republican Party, an acceptance of corruption and a culture of corruption, both in the legislative and executive branch.
5: What I'm talking about is your party here, and what is the passion and the fire. And when Bernie Sanders and AOC go out and campaign for Abdul Sayed, there is passion. There is energy. The working families party said about you, he's like the political equivalent of Windows 95, an operating system without an application in the modern era. I don't know what counsel he has to offer people who are running in competitive elections in 2026. What I'm saying is there this difference inside the Democratic Party?
6: Sure. Well, look, here's the thing. Just yesterday in Chicago, I hosted five women, two of them Navy officers, all who are running in red Republican-held districts and flipping them. I'm into red to blue. There are other parts of the party that are only flipping blue to midnight blue. I'm not interested in that. I have never spent helping President Obama get elected, helping President Clinton get elected, helping Speaker Pelosi become Speaker, or helping Hakeem Jeffries become Speaker. There's only one road to all those victories. It's flipping red states or red districts blue. And that's what I'm interested in.
5: When do you decide whether you're getting back on a ballot, the biggest ballot for president?
6: Yeah. Look, I'll make that decision.

0: after we get through both A, this election, B, by the end of the year, spending time with my family. The bigger thing is making that decision. I'm here in New Orleans meeting with major educational leaders because there's here in Louisiana, it's the only state whose math and reading scores are above pre-COVID. I don't want to go to an office without the answers for what's ailing America. When 50% of the kids in America cannot read and our national leadership of both parties and the failed status quo doesn't want to take it on, I want to come there with what I know is working in America and bring change to this failed status quo. I want a plan to take on a failed status quo that both parties have left to actually change this country and move it. And if I think I have what it takes and the determination to get that done, I'll be a yes. If I don't, I'll be a no.
1: You're one of the only candidates talking about, potential candidates talking about education, and
0: Can I stop you there? Don't you think that's a little weird?
1: No, it's ridiculous.
0: Of this country, the future of this country is in the classrooms of America. A country built on the idea that failure is not an option has basically become comfortable with 50% of our kids not reading at grade level. Don't ever throw the towel in on the American kids. Fix up the school systems, get teachers trained appropriately on the curriculum, focus on the fundamentals, and you're going to be surprised on the upside about the success of our kids. I will never accept failure the way our political system has accepted it.
1: And we'll cover it. Rahm Emanuel, thanks for the
0: time. Thanks, Brett.
1: Up next, we'll go live to New Mexico for a look at the severe weather system threatening millions of people with flooding. And then the Justice Department goes after federal judges over perceived bias.
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3: Some 590 women have filed to run for U.S. House seats this year. That's a new record. And women make up more than half of the voting population, at about 52 or 53%. Of course, that doesn't guarantee wins for female candidates. That's because not all women vote for women, even though a 52% majority of women voted for Kamala Harris in 2024, that still leaves a sizable minority, about 46% of women, who backed the winner Donald Trump. The same thing was true in 2016. 54% of women voted for Hillary Clinton, while 41% went for Trump. For this year's midterms, our latest Fox News survey finds more women favoring their Democratic House candidate than the Republican candidate by 11 percentage points. That's a big part of why the poll shows the Democrats hold the lead over the Republicans for Congress. I'm Dana Blanton, and that's your Poll Parade.
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8: The extended gameplay reveal for Grand Theft Auto 6 was a resounding success, racking up over 15 million views on YouTube alone, and countless more on Netflix, and millions more across influencers streaming reactions to the 26 minutes of story and mission gameplay.
9: Oh my God, as I live and breathe, look at the two of you.
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11: Oh, come here, give us a hug.
8: Criticism of the open world sandbox was largely limited to claims that it looks more of the same, but judging by audience engagement, it is already shaping up to be one of the biggest releases in gaming history.
12: Hi, nice to meet you. Here's your car.
8: Interest has surged so fast that PlayStation 5 Pro consoles have been vanishing from store shelves, with resale listings on secondary auction sites easily over $2,000 for a console that retails normally for almost $900. Eamon Dignam, Fox News.
1: This is a Fox Weather Alert. Tropical moisture from powerful Pacific hurricanes is fueling a flood threat stretching more than 1,500 miles from the Four Corners to the Midwest. Central Texas and Oklahoma are facing serious level flash flood threats as heavy rain moves into the region. Robert Ray of Fox Weather is in Carnewell, New Mexico right now with the latest. Good evening, Robert.
13: Brett, good evening. Just east of Albuquerque, New Mexico, and you see behind me those mountains full of moisture. We have been watching the moisture invade the American Southwest, including Arizona and New Mexico, for days now, from tropical systems coming in off the Pacific, including Hurricane Polo that made landfall yesterday morning in the Baja of California. And now it has trained its way into here. Rivers swollen, dams that broke, with hundreds of evacuations yesterday, and many people that had to be rescued. And now the story is shifting to the east. As you see some of this video above the mountaintops here outside of Albuquerque, juicy atmospheres as all of this rain and wind will move into Texas and the Great Plains, expected to bring several inches more of rain in places like Dallas. And that is not a good thing. Flash flooding in play and severe weather, including tornadoes. As I speak right now, Brett, there are tornadoes happening in the state of Kansas already, as this system is trekking up into the southern plains, expected to go into other places like Nebraska, Minnesota, Illinois, and Wisconsin. It really essentially goes from the bottom of the U.S. all the way up to the border of Canada. Now, we have seen rivers explode. You look at this drone video in New Mexico. That's down in Rio Doso, a place that lost six people last year because of flash flooding, unfortunately. And that are scenes that we hope does not happen in Texas and other parts of the Central Plains tomorrow. Now, back here on this mountainside just east of Albuquerque, I could tell you right now that the issue for days has been all of the water runoff in these dry areas, these places that normally do not see rain. A couple inches can cause issues that run through the rocks and the arroyos, and that's been a huge problem for so many people in Arizona and New Mexico. Parts of the desert arid Texas could have that in the coming days. We'll see. This is exploding as we speak. Tornadoes in Kansas, flash flooding potentially, and severe weather on the way into Texas. Brett?
1: All right, Robert Ray, live in New Mexico. Robert, thanks. Breaking tonight, the Justice Department is going after several federal judges in Minnesota for what is being called obvious bias. It involves the Trump administration's immigration crackdown earlier this year and comments the judges made in the media. Tonight, one judge is defending his remarks. Correspondent David Spunt shows us. Good evening, David.
14: Brett, good evening to you. In a rare move, Attorney General Todd Blanche filing a judicial misconduct complaint against seven federal judges over what he calls obvious bias. Watch.
15: This is a flagrant violation in the department's view of the Code of Judicial Conduct.
14: Blanche cites recent comments several judges made to the New York Times, including Judge Patrick Schiltz, a George W. Bush appointee who criticized the DOJ's response to anti-ICE protests in Minneapolis earlier this year. Now, earlier this month, he told the New York Times the Trump administration's actions were, quote, a grave threat to the rule of law, adding, you walk down the street and you assume you're generally safe because of the law. It's the rule of law. If you don't have it, you have either anarchy or you have authoritarianism, you have Russia or you have China or you have North Korea.
15: The comments are not only overtly political, itself a violation, but also concern matters pending before these judges or still in the appellate process, a separate violation.
14: Judge Schiltz responded in February of this year. Now, the Committee on Codes of Conduct issued an advisory opinion to emphasize that federal judges may speak and write on core judiciary matters, such as advocacy for the rule of law and judicial independence. That is exactly what I did, end quote. Now, another judge, Brett, Nancy Brassel, appointed by President Donald Trump, told the New York Times, quote, we are allowed to speak out about judicial independence, and so we should in order to keep it, end quote. Now, Blanche's filed complaint escalates the Justice Department's broader fight with federal judges across the country who have halted the administration's immigration policies. This specific complaint against these seven federal judges goes to the U.S. Court of Appeals for Minnesota for any potential disciplinary action. Brett.
1: Okay, David, thank you. Thanks. War Secretary Pete Hegseth is unveiling a half dozen initiatives he says will reshape the U.S. military. Secretary Hegseth giving a State of the Force address today to hundreds of U.S. troops at Marine Corps Base Quantico in Virginia.
16: I'm announcing Project Meridian, an effort led by America's best minds to study the future of warfare. Project Meridian will be co-led by three of our nation's best minds: Elon Musk, Palmer Luckey, and Newt Gingrich.
1: Hegseth opened the speech by declaring that the military is no longer the woke department and that, quote, ideological clowns are out. Up next, we talk with the president of Carnegie Mellon University and the executive making a massive donation to build a new campus.
17: News. I'm Carmen Roberts. A co-pilot stabs the captain of a flight from the UAE to Israel before passengers storm the cockpit and stabilize the jet that had plunged 16,000 feet in 1 minute.
18: Israeli Prime Minister Benjamin Netanyahu saying not only was the attacker trying to deliberately sabotage the plane's systems, but he thinks he was attempting to crash the plane.
17: Fox's Jeff Paul in Tel Aviv. The jet made an emergency landing in Saudi Arabia, where the Saudis arrested the co-pilot. A Pentagon official confirms hackers breached the military's personnel database.
19: Hackers got information like social security numbers and details about employment for nearly 3 million personnel.
17: Fox's Jill Nato. The Pentagon is notifying affected personnel, and the Supreme Court allows Tennessee to go ahead with the execution of Krista Gayle Pike. 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
22: Temperatures being 30 degrees above average.
7: 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Senior White House correspondents Jackie Heinrich and Peter Ducey anchor from Washington, D.C.
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0: Everything went black. 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
9: AI is not just creating a new computing industry, it is creating a new industrial era. And yes, AI will change every job. But the task and the purpose of a job are not the same. AI gives America the opportunity to build again.
1: Well, that was NVIDIA President and CEO Jensen Huang giving the keynote address at the Carnegie Mellon University commencement ceremony last May. Tonight we talk with Carnegie Mellon President Farnum Jahanian and Ken Griffin, CEO of Citadel, one of the world's leading alternative investment firms. And Ken Griffin has made a major donation to the school, both overall and its Miami campus. Gentlemen, thank you for joining me. Let's start there. This is a big deal, Ken. What are you doing?
10: So I've made a historic investment in Carnegie Mellon University. Carnegie Mellon University is one of the greatest institutions of higher education in the world. Number one in computer science, in artificial intelligence, in cybersecurity, in robotics. Carnegie Mellon stands and represents excellence in meritocracy and teaches its students the skills they need to be the leaders of tomorrow.
1: So what are you doing? I heard this dollar figure, and I'm not sure I understand it. Is it $3 billion for both the Pittsburgh and the Miami campuses?
10: So I am making an investment of $3 billion in Carnegie Mellon, money that will solve and help expand the breadth and reach of the Pittsburgh campus, and money that will help to build a new campus here in Miami that one day will have almost 4,000 students who are learning the skills they need to be important contributing members of our society.
1: I mean, that's shocking. Dr. Jahanian, I'm at $3 billion. That's not the average gift.
11: It is not the average gift. You're absolutely right. First of all, I'm good to be with you. I would add that throughout CMU's history, whenever there's a profound change, we make big, bold bets. And today, higher ed in this country is at an inflection point, extraordinary point. We're meeting the urgency of the moment, and with support of Ken Griffin, we're envisioning a new campus in Miami that is gonna rethink the future of higher ed.
1: CMU was ranked number one AI program in the world by US News for 2027. What makes it that way, Dr. Jahanian?
11: So CMU has been at the forefront of technology, at the forefront of computing and AI, and that has been the history of Carnegie Mellon. That has served us well, and it has allowed us to disproportionately contribute not only to the renaissance of Pittsburgh, but also to innovation and discovery that has benefited society.
1: Ken, this is a major gift. I want to talk about the economy overall and the economy in this AI environment. Obviously, we're in a world now where data centers are a political issue ahead of the election, whether you want them in your backyard. How do you talk about that? How do you see that and how it affects the economy overall?
10: So the data center issue has become a political hot potato in the United States, but let's be clear, they're going to be built. And the question is, do we build them in America? Do we have the security and resiliency that goes with them in America? Or are we going to build them in Canada, in Iceland, in Greenland, in Europe? I think we have lost the narrative about the importance of data centers. They're not environmentally destructive. They add to the tax base of local communities, and they empower the national security and best interests of our country for decades to come.
1: A few months ago, Ken, you said that if the Strait of Hormuz is shut down, it was inevitable that the U.S. would head to a recession. It would be impossible to avoid. As you look at the situation now, how do you see the economy vis-a-vis the situation in Iran?
10: You know, the Iranians have been extraordinarily strategic in managing the flow of oil out of the region. So the straits are not closed, they're constrained. And the Iranians are using the leverage of having constrained the flow of oil from the Straits in their negotiating position with the United States of America. It's important, though, for the president to stand strong on the issue of the war in the Middle East. We cannot allow Iran to secure a nuclear weapon.
1: Ken, you have hundreds of millions of dollars of donations to education groups, schools, efforts, but this one donation dwarfs all of them. It's an investment, as you say. Why is this different?
10: This investment represents a moment in time. It represents a moment in time where I can support a superlative leadership team that leads the free world in many of the key capabilities of the 21st century. At the same time, this investment will bring to Miami one of the greatest institutions of higher education in the world.
1: As with other universities, sometimes there is tension with the Trump administration one way or another. You've had that as well. But this has to be a pretty good week.
11: It's been a great week, and it will continue to be. When we envision this campus is that Pittsburgh campus and Miami campus are going to be totally integrated. This is not a branch campus. This is not a hub and spoke model. This is really a totally integrated campus that are going to come together and act as one university.
1: Dr. Jahanian, congratulations. Ken,
11: thank you.
1: Congratulations.
10: Thank you. Thank you so much.
11: Thank you very much.
1: Up next, the panel on midterm politics and Middle East threats, and then a special report salute to a special viewer.
12: This is Fox on Health. Don't sleep with the lights on. A study from Tulane University says it could lead to a greater risk of cardiovascular disease, increasing the chances for heart failure, heart attack, stroke, and cardiovascular death. And that's just with 3 lux of light, about the equivalent of the moon's brightness. Dr. Chelsea Warshib, a sleep expert and neuroscientist based in Michigan, telling Fox News Digital, light exposure signals to the brain to suppress melatonin production, a hormone that helps regulate the timing of sleep, while low light levels signal the brain to produce more melatonin, and rising melatonin levels in the evening help prepare the brain and body for sleep. Light pollution, though, can trick your brain into making less and impact sleep quality negatively. And regular light exposure will chronically reduce that quality, meaning poor sleep can turn into the risk for many of those chronic health conditions. For more health news, go to foxnewshealth.com. I'm Lisa Brady with Fox on Health.
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15: 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And, mm-hmm. and Sheriff Mark is like, let's have a baby. And then Dr. Best overhears that and then calls Eden. I mean, I'm really kind of getting to live out my rom-com dreams. You know, my mm-hmm. favorite movies are 90s rom-coms.
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15: 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And that's kind of what I was doing. I was like the romantic holiday.
13: 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Ashley Dvorkin, Fox News.
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17: 2 days from now, I'm going to be making a tour. All I want to do is make speeches and go to states and fight for Republicans.
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26: And I think our message to voters is, number one, don't hire the arsonists to put out the fire.
29: My party talks about turning Texas blue. The Republican Party talks about keeping Texas red. I think the best color for Texas is purple.
1: Well, countdown is on to election day for the midterms. We have new polls in the Senate race in Michigan out tonight. Fox News polls. Again, we put this up earlier, but you can see the change from August. This is what's important in the Senate vote, the cost of living. There is the overall race where Abdul El-Sayed 51, Mike Rogers 48, and 2.5 is the margin of error there, and that is a shift from August in that race. And again, cost of living, not a surprise, almost 70% saying that's their most important issue when it comes to this race in Michigan. With that, let's bring in our panel, Fox News chief political analyst Britt Hume, Axios political reporter Steph Kite, and Yemisi Egbewale, former chief of staff and advisor to the Biden White House press office. Britt, you look at those polls. Obviously, it's a close race, and we've seen this in a number of these races. What do you make of it?

0: Well, in the Michigan race, that's a margin of error number. It may indeed have turned slightly in Al-Sayed's favor, but I think it's way. I don't think it's necessarily a poll that's flipped. The margin's just too small. Overall, Brad, I would say that the Republicans don't have much going for them this cycle. The polls all suggest that. The mood of the country suggests that. They do have more money than the Democrats do, which could be spent wisely, one would imagine, to help them. But this 69% number that you show there on cost of living, I don't think much is going to change on cost of living over the next month. It could change a little. Things have turned around a bit in the Strait of Hormuz. I think this what Republicans have to worry about is that opinions have solidified and not in their favor. And that number suggests that that may be the case.
1: Yemisi, Wall Street Journal, three surprising midterm themes now emerging. One, ticket-splitting voters. Democrats appear to have advantage heading into the midterms, but their advantage is greater in a number of Senate polls than in governor's races in the same state. Two, GOP separation from Trump. We've seen some ads and that sort of thing. And three, Democrats have muzzled their civil war for now. We heard Rahm Emanuel talking about that earlier in the show.
2: Yeah, it's great to be in the general because we're past a lot of the primary infightings that I think Dems found themselves caught in. Look, the candidates that have made it to the general made it on their own merit, and it's now for the voters to decide. A concern on split tickets is real, especially in the state of Georgia. Senator John Ossoff doing a fantastic job and overperforming, of course. But you have a really tight race between Keisha Lance Bottoms and Rick Jackson. And Georgia's a state where they're used to having maybe a Democratic senator, and they have Brian Kemp right now, who has been a fairly decent and good, reputable Republican governor. So there are chances where we might pick up seats in Congress, but the Democratic Governors Association really has to push a lot of the candidates that are statewide as well.
1: Yeah, and Steph, Republicans up on the Hill are pointing to pieces of legislation that they say should be very attractive to voters. Just today, Politico, Senate Democrats block a House-passed bill restricting member stock trading. This is very popular. Senators voted 53-47 on advancing the Stop Insider Trading Act. Democrats argued the bill would not require lawmakers to sell stocks they already own. Democrats also refused to support the bill of voter ID requirements. They were added into the bill. Republicans were ready to champion the bill's passage on the campaign trail, but now they're likely to use it as an attack. Here's some back and forth on that.
3: Either Democrats are just reflexively opposing this proposal because it came from Republicans, or Democrats believe that there are, in fact, people out there voting illegally and that it's benefiting Democrats.
4: It was a sham vote that would have not stopped anyone from trading stocks in this place.
5: This lets them still buy and sell and trade? Stop it! It's illegal!
1: You know, often late September, early October, there are these bills that are put up to be in a campaign ad. But these are two very popular things if you ask voters about them.
6: Yeah, no, these are two issues that you hear a lot about from both sides of the aisle. Both, you know, the ban on trading stocks for members of Congress. Democrats often talk about wanting to have, you know, stricter rules around that. And there was also this other piece of legislation that was voted on that Democrats blocked again today, dealing with, you know, assuring people that these data centers would not cause their energy prices to rise. These are two issues that are becoming important for this election. You see it in the polling. Voters bring up both of those issues when you ask them about, you know, the issues that they care about going into the election in November. But as you point out, this is kind of the time of year where both sides kind of dig in their heels. You're not going to see a ton of bipartisan compromise when you're looking at these political issues. Of course, you know, the bill that deals with stock trades also does include an element of voter ID requirement, which is something Democrats have been very opposed to, so that makes it trickier for them there. And, you know, there's also an incentive to not give Republicans wins on some of these issues going into the election. So, you know, you could see these votes ending in a different way, maybe at a different time of year, but we are in pure election season, and these are these final votes before everyone heads home.
1: Yeah, Britt, we're always one election away from solving the big issues, it seems, on Capitol Hill. You know, this pilot in Tel Aviv who stops what appears to be this terrorist attack, you know, we often talk about October surprises, and just the story behind that

0: kind of raises the thought of what we don't know is going to happen between now and November 3rd and how that affects anything.
1: These kinds of attacks have happened in the past, as we all know. This outcome is interesting, though, Brett, I think, not least because it failed. And why it failed? It failed because, you know, the one pilot fought back against the attacker, and then the cockpit was stormed by Israelis on the airplane who were, you know, they all could have died, and subdued the attacker, and then, you know, they eventually were able, despite some reluctance on the part of the Saudis, to land the plane safely in Saudi Arabia, and from which they will now be flown back to Israel if they haven't already been, and everybody lived. So you had the cooperation there among the government of the UAE, Israel, and Saudi Arabia, something that not too terribly long ago was kind of unthinkable. That seems, if you look past the fighting in over the Strait of Hormuz and the battle over Iran and all that, to be kind of a trend in history. You know, we had the Abraham Accords. We have better relations among these countries toward Israel in the Middle East. And now that it appears that the situation in the Strait of Hormuz is easing dramatically for everybody except Iran, things may be turning better in the Middle East in a way that points to where the future is going to be over there. And it's a better future than we've seen.
0: That's true. And we'll be following it all. Panel, thanks. And finally, tonight, a special report salute. World War II veteran James Murphy is celebrating his 106th birthday today, believed to be the last living survivor of the infamous Bataan Death March. Murphy enlisted in the Army Air Corps in 1939 at 19 years old. He was taken captive by Japanese forces just 4 months after the outbreak of World War II, forced to take part in that brutal 65-mile march through the Philippines. After surviving the Bataan Death March, as it was called, Murphy then endured more than 3 years of captivity, starvation, slave labor, before being liberated in 1945, weeks after the formal end of World War II. Murphy went on to serve more than two decades in the military before returning to civilian life in 1962. From all of us, a special report, happy 106th birthday. Thank you for your service, Mr. Murphy. We appreciate it. Tomorrow on Special Report, NASA Administrator Jared Isaacman joins us from Cape Canaveral after the scheduled launch of SpaceX mission with four astronauts on board. Thanks for inviting us into your home tonight. That's it for this special report. Fair, balanced, and still unafraid. The Ingram Angle is now.
2: I'm Monica DeLuca with the Fox True Crime Minute. Dramatic new testimony in the murder trial of former American Idol contestant Caleb Flynn. Flynn is accused of fatally shooting his wife Ashley inside their Ohio home this past February, then staging the scene to look like a break-in. Now the woman who says she had an affair with Flynn is taking the stand. Aaliyah Botner testified that Flynn repeatedly talked about wanting his wife dead, and at one point told her he was thinking of ways to kill Ashley without going to jail. Prosecutors also presented messages they say Flynn sent to Botner, including one where he wanted his wife, quote, dead and gone. Botner also testified that Flynn had shown her a gun he kept in his truck. Investigators say that gun has never been found. Flynn has pleaded not guilty to aggravated murder and other charges. The trial continues in Ohio. This has been your Fox True Crime Minute. I'm Monica DeLuca.
3: Take a pause.
4: A partnership between Foothill Dog Rescue and Folsom State Prison in California is all about second chances.
5: Foothill Dog Rescue saves lives. 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
4: Aaron Benson was put in prison about 11 years ago. During that time, he got involved with Paws on the Block, a program that lets inmates train rescue dogs to make them more adoptable.
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4: Fellow inmate Juan Montoya says helping with Paws on the Block helped turn him around.
6: Every dog has their own characteristic, and all they want is love. 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
6: The same way that we get a second chance, a dog get a second chance.
4: Take pause. 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
8: passengers storming the cockpit. I'm Lisa Lacera, Fox News. It happened after the co-pilot of a Fly Dubai jet traveling from the UAE to Israel began stabbing the captain, who lost control of the plane and went into a dive. President Trump says Israeli Prime Minister Benjamin Netanyahu told him a plumber was the first person through the cockpit door.
9: He ripped, with the G-forces as they were, he ripped this guy out of the seat, threw him back. The crowd got him. The passengers got him. Grabbed him.
8: And the president says the plumber pulled up on the yoke, leveling the plane, which he knew how to do from watching a TV show. An off-duty flight crew landed the jet safely in Saudi Arabia, where the co-pilot was arrested. It's not clear if the man intended to take hostages or was intent on crashing the plane, which had many Israelis on board. The British prime minister points the finger at Iran over the incident that sparked a terror alert at a U.S.-run airbase.
10: Andy Burnham says there are strong indications Iran played a part in the events of Saturday night near RAF Fairfield. Five men arrested after masked figures were seen with vans near the airbase used for bombing runs on the Islamic Republic. It's the first time any government official has confirmed that suspicions point towards Tehran.
11: But of course, it remains an ongoing, complex and serious police investigation. And of course, we are working closely with our colleagues in the United States of America.
10: All arrested men remain under investigation but have been released on bail. Police found gasoline in the vans.
8: Fox's Jonathan Savage in London. A man has been arrested on suspicion of plotting an attack on the Texas Capitol building in Austin. Benny Caldera Jr. could face charges, including felony terroristic threat against a public servant. In a statement on social media, Governor Greg Abbott said Texas will not tolerate threats of violence against our Capitol. 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
7: 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Senior White House correspondents Jackie Heinrich and Peter Ducey anchor from Washington, D.C.
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8: Tennessee Senator Marsha Blackburn is suing former special counsel Jack Smith after she says her phone records were illegally obtained.
18: Senator Blackburn, who is running to be the next governor of Tennessee, claimed in her lawsuit that Smith violated her rights by getting the phone records. Her legal action seeks to have his appointment as special counsel declared unconstitutional and the phone records destroyed. Senator Blackburn's data, along with records from other Republican lawmakers, were part of a grand jury subpoena seeking them. It only revealed who lawmakers talked to, not the content of their conversations. Smith this week defended his investigative procedure in a Senate Judiciary Committee hearing, saying politics did not play a role in his work. Grinnell Scott, Fox News.
8: War Secretary Pete Hegseth has confirmed the military will cut 20% of its generals and admirals as he delivered what he's calling his State of the Force address. Hegseth made the announcement in his speech to junior officers and enlisted leaders at the Marine Corps base in Quantico, Virginia. A New York City judge says Mayor Zoran Mamdani's office mishandled the rollout of a new tax on luxury second homes and must start over.
19: Mayor Zoran Mamdani's so-called pied-à-terre tax is facing another setback after a Staten Island judge ruled that mailed notices to owners of second homes worth more than $5 million were, quote, arbitrary and capricious and in violation of the recipient's due process rights. Mamdani's office has filed an appeal.

0: which invokes an auto stay, meaning that the city can continue with the implementation of the tax and puts the judge's ruling on hold. A Mamdani spokesperson called the judge's decision wrong. The ruling came shortly after billionaire Steve Wynn and millionaire Wilbur Ross, who is the former U.S. Commerce Secretary, filed a lawsuit over the tax.
1: Fox's Tanya J. Powers in New York City. I'm Lisa Lacera. This is Fox News.
2: Terror in the skies. A pilot stabs his co-pilot and tries to bring down a plane packed with Israelis. I'm Kaylee McEnany and for Laura Ingram, and this is a special edition of the Ingram Angle from New York City. Well, the plane was flying from Dubai to Tel Aviv when a mid-air nightmare unraveled. The plane plunged nearly 14,000 feet in less than 30 seconds and transmitted an emergency signal indicating possible unlawful interference. Israel scrambled fighter jets.
3: We are here on the plane for Dubai. We are here on the plane. There was a crazy man with a knife who stabbed one of the pilots. Surely we will arrive home in a few hours and I'll have to change my clothes. They are filled with blood. They are all blood. Look, they are all blood. We caught him, the terrorist.
2: IDF officials said it was an attempted jihadist terrorist attack thwarted only through the bravery of several Israeli passengers.
4: Sit in the front of the plane. There was a group of young people, and they fought with the second pilot. It was very terrifying. You feel in a moment that you lose it. You lose it. You are not among the living people. You lose it at 1 second, and you are not here.
2: Amazing. For all the details, let's go live to Tel Aviv, where Fox News foreign correspondent Jeff Paul is standing by. Jeff.
5: Well, yeah, Kaylee, in Fly Dubai tonight, the airline involved here has confirmed it has now suspended all flights to and from Israel as the investigation continues. Authorities, meanwhile, trying to figure out not only why this pilot decided to attack the captain of this plane, but also what were the intentions behind it. But obviously a very emotional day for many of the people who were on board that plane. Some even saying at one point there they thought they were going to lose their lives. Crowds, though, tonight showing up to Ben Gurion Airport to welcome everyone back to Israel, including Prime Minister Benjamin Netanyahu. He met with one passenger still covered in blood who was said to be one of the people who bravely rushed into the cockpit to help restore order. While speaking from the Oval Office today, President Trump also highlighting that passenger's brave actions.
6: So a plumber, never flew a plane, strong guy, lift him up, throw him back. The crowd was, I mean, they knew they were going to die shortly because the G-forces, but they were able to hold him because he was going crazy, and he was crazy. And this plumber, never having flown a plane, had the sense to lift a stick.
5: Now, while Defense Minister Israel Katz calling it a terrorist attack, Netanyahu isn't just yet, but he does say the attacker had the intention to crash the aircraft with everyone on board. Witnesses on that flight saying shortly after that stabbing started, the plane then abruptly nosedived, dropping an estimated 16,000 feet in the matter of moments. Israel then scrambling those fighter jets, fearing a hijacking was taking place. The plane eventually landed safely after it was diverted to Saudi Arabia. That plane is now back safely here in Israel. Meanwhile, Prime Minister Netanyahu also calling the captain who was stabbed a very brave person. He says he prevented a mid-air tragedy, saying he helped save the lives of 174 people. Kaylee?
2: Jeff, thank you. Well, for more on this, we are joined by Danny Danon, Israeli ambassador to the United Nations. Ambassador Danon, I want to start by asking you about Defense Minister Israel Katz's comments this morning. He said, according to the preliminary information available to us, the terrorist had one intention, to crash the aircraft with everyone on board. What facts have you gathered leading to this conclusion as the day has unfolded?
7: Well, we have no doubt that it was a terror attack of a radical individual. We still cannot link it to a terror state or a terror organization, but for sure we know that there was an intention to bring that plane down. And we are grateful. We're grateful for the miracle that happened. Because when you look at the ads, what are the ads that you're going to have a brave pilot that will fight the terrorist and he will open the door of the cockpit, allowing brave passengers to step in and neutralize the threat? And what are the ads that you're going to have two more pilots as passengers that were able to actually land the plane in Saudi Arabia? So it was a miracle. And it is unfortunate because it was an attack, was not only an attack against Israel. It was a radical attack against the Abraham Accords, against the moderate countries in the region. We are collaborating with them. Only 2 days ago, Prime Minister Netanyahu flew to Abu Dhabi to make sure we continue to cooperate against the threat in our region. And you see this terror attack being planned and unfortunately was almost successful.
2: And that's what I wanted to ask you about. You know, during my tenure as White House press secretary, President Trump signed the Abraham Accords, one of which was with the United Arab Emirates. That is where that flight took off from. Those pilots were extraordinary, the stand-in pilots, in helping that plane to land. It landed in Saudi Arabia, a country with which you do not have diplomatic relations, but Saudi Arabia stood up and helped. How much did the Trump-era diplomacy in working with Saudi Arabia, working with you, mending fences and building bridges play into today's activity to see the region come together like this in such a magnificent fashion?
7: We are grateful for President Trump. And only 2 weeks ago, we actually celebrated 6 years for that great moment in history that President Trump led the countries to sign the Abraham Accord. And you always hear about the possibility of expanding the accord, even with Saudi Arabia. You know, personally, I believe that if October 7th wouldn't have happened 3 years ago, by now we would have had a relationship with the Saudis. And today we are also thankful to the Saudis for allowing the plane to land, for the reception they gave to the survivors. And I think it is a good sign for the future. We have to fight together the radical forces in this region.
2: Final question. We're learning about the heroes, the plumber who yanked this terrorist pilot, as you say, out of the seat, an Israeli dad named Yavin who ran toward the cockpit. These were heroes. Do you have any new details on some of the heroes we're learning about this evening?
7: Well, first, there are a few of them. It's not only one. You know, Yaniv now is a hero, and the president mentioned him, and he indeed is a real hero. But there were few Israelis that despite the turbulence, you know, when we fly, Kaylee, and there are turbulence, we hold our seats. They actually stood up, ran to the cockpit, and actually neutralized the terrorists while the plane was diving down. That's remarkable. We have to be grateful for them. And I'm sure we're going to hear more about the testimonies from that flight. And we have to remember, 25 years ago, there were American heroes. You know, the story of Daniel Levine, who actually tried to enter to the cockpit but failed. Gratefully and luckily for us, this time it was over in a different way.
2: Remarkable. Ambassador, thank you so much for your time this evening. Well, a thwarted terror attack at an airbase used by U.S. forces is now being linked straight back to Iran.
8: There are strong indications that Iran played a part in what happened over the weekend at RAF Fairford. But of course, it remains an ongoing complex and serious police investigation. And of course, we are working closely with our colleagues in the United States of America.
2: What did British authorities do with those five terror suspects? Well, they let them out on bail. Meanwhile, here at home, Iran is taking its terror campaign from military bases straight into American politics. The world's leading state sponsor of terrorism is practically organizing, listen to this, a get out the vote drive for the Democratic Party. The Islamic Revolutionary Guard Corps penning a 26-page letter to U.S. voters urging them to wrestle control back from corrupt politicians. Here's a quote. Americans need to wake up. Now is the time as the American political system is at its weakest. Now think about this. A designated terrorist organization is begging voters to put the Democrats in charge. They went from death to America to vote Democrat. But apparently those death to America chants we're all just one big misunderstanding. Well, amazingly, the IRGC now claims it should be fairly obvious that death to America does not in any way express any ill will toward the American people. That is

0: Some people did some things. Yeah, they did some things. They killed and incinerated 3,000 Americans and collapsed two of our buildings, you know, killed people at the Pentagon and on Flight 93 in Pennsylvania. That was the thing that they did. That wasn't just a thing. It was the thing that transformed the entire United States. There's pre-9/11 and post-9/11. So it shouldn't be a surprise to anyone. And let me throw another thing in there. Why would it surprise anyone that the Iranian death squad, you know, Islamo fanatic cult would want to support the Democrat Party, largely represented in the liberal media, that declared the war lost, the Iranians had already won, before President Trump even dropped the first kinetic strike on him? I mean, it's been absurd. They try, everything the Iranians have tried to do was a complete L. They lost. They tried to blockade the strait. Trump blockaded the blockade. Now the only oil getting out is the oil we want, except the Iranian oil. Their economy's struggling, so there should be no surprise that they would support the Democrats.
1: Dan, in this letter, President Trump is mentioned 24 times. I know President Trump, we have public documents, was the target of an Iranian assassination attempt that was thankfully thwarted. Yeah. Colleagues of mine in Trump administration one were on Iranian hit list. They are looking at our president. Do you feel, having been in Secret Service, been at the FBI, that he is protected from this evil regime?
0: Well, I know they've made tremendous upgrades under the new director. You know, the FBI obviously doesn't have a role in it, but Secret Service, is, you know, does. You've been around them in that bubble while you worked in the White House. They've made tremendous upgrades. I can tell you candidly, and I wish I didn't have to say this, but under prior Secret Service leadership, not the leadership we have in there now under Director Curran, I don't think they took President Trump's security seriously. I just don't. And I think over time, as the receipts come out on that, that's going to be back up. I think politics, sadly, for the first time, invaded Secret Service methodology prior to this new leadership team coming in. And you've seen the upgrades, whether it's physical security and everything they've done. But I did mention last night on the network on Sean's show that this is one of those things, a component you just brought up, the lethal plotting, which sadly, you haven't been in the White House. You probably have all too much experience with seeing the briefings. I mean, you were the forward face of the White House. You got the same information I did, just at a different time. Lethal plotting is a huge component of why the Iranians are a persistent threat. I'm not telling you China and Russia wouldn't like to see some of our leaders go away, but they're not dumb enough to do some of the stuff the Iranians do, because the Iranians don't care about mutually assured destruction. If everybody dies, that's the point. The Russians and the Chinese Communist Party, at some even low level, even try to preserve at least their own lives, power, and money. The Iranian mullahocracy just doesn't care. It's a huge component, and we don't need another Archduke Ferdinand World War I type moment due to an Iranian plot. We just don't need it, obviously.
1: Fascinating. Dan, thank you so much. Prayers to the president and the whole administration. Well, coming up, socialist Hollywood money and a play for Trump voters, the Democrats' midterm strategy. We have it next.
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8: This is Fox on Health. Every year in the United States, there are more than 672,000 divorces. That's according to the Centers for Disease Control and Prevention. But have you ever heard of a food divorce? It's a newer trend that might be hurting your relationship. It's when you and your partner are eating meals separately. There are several reasons why this can happen: conflicting work schedules, different diet plans, or even food intolerances. The Mayo Clinic says separate eating leads to a lack of reconnecting, instead of the chance to build stronger emotional bonds and even reduce stress. Tanya Freirich is a North Carolina-based registered dietitian nutritionist and tells Fox News Digital, if so many Americans are eating every meal alone for many days or most of their days, that certainly can't be great for mental health or well-being. Noting communities all around the world for thousands of years have come together around mealtimes. For more health news, go to foxnewshealth.com. I'm Lisa Brady with Fox on Health.
9: Democrats hitting the road for the midterms. Michigan Senate candidate Abdul El-Sayed seems to have forgotten which state he's running for, because he's all the way out in San Francisco today with Bernie Sanders.
10: In 34 days, we get the opportunity to stand up to Trump and Trumpism. We get to put science over their silliness. We get to put and stand up for union rights over their union busting.
9: And earlier this week, El-Sayed was at the California home of Jeffrey Soros, wealthy nephew of billionaire Democrat mega donor George Soros, fundraising for his Michigan campaign. Meanwhile, Texas Senate candidate James Tallarico is doing the same thing. He was in New York City on Monday for a special reception that cost up to $27,000 a pop. And earlier this month, he was in Hollywood, but that one was much cheaper. It went up to only $13,000. But he doesn't want you to know any of that.
11: I don't take a dime from corporate PACs. I never have, never will. All of my money comes from hardworking Texans who are giving $5, $10, $15 at a time. And we have shattered grassroots fundraising records in this campaign.
12: Yeah.
9: Here with reaction is Byron York, Fox News contributor, and Ned Ryan, American Majority founder and CEO. Byron, let's start with you. A brand new Fox News poll out this evening among likely voters in Michigan. It's a nail biter. You could see it here. 50-49, El-Sayed up by 1 point over Mike Rogers, well within the margin of error. Your thoughts?
13: Well, it simply could not get any closer than that. I mean, some Republicans have been pretty unhappy with the way Rogers is doing this, thinks he should have a bigger lead, but it is what it is, and it's a virtual tie. You know, as far as the fundraising among Democrats is concerned, that's a very, very old, tried and true tactic. You go to Hollywood, you go to Silicon Valley, you go to Manhattan, you tell them you're the guy who can turn Texas blue. And then you go back to Texas and say you depend on the support of hardworking Texans. So that's been done for many, many years, and it's always going to be done, apparently.
9: That's a fun magic trick, isn't it? You know, Ned, when you look at what the president's doing, he is barnstorming 32 states. Yep. I think it's fantastic, because one thing we do know is that MAGA voters show up for President Trump. They do not show up in midterm elections. So that effort is well appreciated.
14: Yeah, no, this is going to be a real test. I think Trump, it's all dependent upon what he's able to do over these next 34 days. I think he really needs to remind people, Kaylee, his base, where we were just a few short years ago with Biden and the Democrats. Inflation was terrible. Our borders were wide open. There was a breakdown of law, rule of law. We had the woke insanity. And then he needs to remind them, listen, the economy is starting to really pick up. Obviously, we're seeing jobs grow. The border is shut down. Government, you know, employees are the smallest number they've been since the 1960s. So he's been extremely successful on a whole host of fronts.

0: But, you know, it really does come down to, if Trump is successful in the sales pitch to his base, which typically are mid to low propensity voters, we're going to win. And if he's not successful, I think we're going to have some real troubles in some of these key Senate and House races.
1: I think that's exactly right. Byron, a bit of an astonishing moment on the Hill today. You see this here. Democrats block a bill, this was in the Senate, that was restricting lawmakers from trading stocks. The reason they did it is because they said there was a voter ID portion attached. That thing that they say never happens, illegal individuals voting, actually does happen today. You had Todd Blanche announcing charges against 10 permanent residents accused of Minnesota voter fraud. Mark Wayne Mullen told me last week he charged 7 non-citizens, the DOJ did rather. They were from Nigeria, Democratic Republic of the Congo, and Mexico, and they voted in a federal election.
2: Well, I'm going to tell you right now, there's not going to be any significant legislation passed on Capitol Hill between now and the election. Just not going to happen. You know, I think what Ned was saying is really, really important. The case that Trump should be making and all of those good economic indicators are things that he should be talking about. But he still does have to add, but prices are still too high. I know that. It costs too much to fill up your car, fill up your truck, costs too much to go to the grocery store. And this is what we're doing about that. So while he does focus on all of the good things that are going on in the economy and the great improvements like the border from the Biden years, he still has to recognize that prices are too high because that's what everybody's thinking.
1: Ned, the Save America Act had the support of 80% of Americans. Simple proposition, show ID, prove your citizenship. Not so simple for Senator Chris Van Hollen. Listen to what he wrote. He got roasted for, I would note. Let's be clear, I support a total ban on Congress members trading stock, but Republicans are trying to package a fraudulent version of that with a bill to disenfranchise American voters. This is politics at its worst. Put a real ban on the floor if you're serious. So apparently proving citizenship disenfranchises American citizens. Not sure how that math adds up.
0: It's completely absurd, Kaylee. This is literally a 70% issue, even higher across almost every demographic, including, quite frankly, a lot of traditional demographics for the Democrats. They want photo ID. It's a shame that it's not being passed. The other thing, too, that I want to point out from previous about non-citizens voting, the real problem that we're experiencing, Kaylee, is not necessarily them voting. It's the fact that they've been used in proportional representation and counted in the previous census, which has given political power to Democrats above and beyond what they should be getting. And so there are a lot of issues that need to be dealt with. Obviously, they can't be voting, but we need to be dealing with this in the 2030 census to make sure that only citizens are counted, to make sure that they're fairly represented in this country.
1: That's exactly what James Blair told me. And you can actually go look at the census, and it was undercounted in red states, overcounted in blue states. That will be a huge moment. Final question. I just have a few moments, Byron, but the redistricting that Republicans did, finally making changes there, that will no doubt be a structural change that helps them. But is it enough to overcome the headwinds that a party in the White House faces in an election cycle and midterms?
2: Well, personally, I think it's unlikely that it's enough to put Republicans over the top. In other words, allow them to keep control of the House. But, you know, there's a whole range of Republican opinion on this. There are people who feel they might lose by a very narrow amount. And there are people who think there's a blowout coming, a Democratic blowout coming. The deal is, whatever happens, the margin will be smaller for Republicans because of the redistricting that they did. Now, they set a precedent for doing it at any time in the census cycle in the future. There it is. But they have helped themselves, I think, no doubt, in this cycle.
1: Byron, Ned, thank you very much. Well, coming up, exposing the fentanyl epidemic, destroying American cities. This footage is wild. What Nick Shirley witnessed on the streets of Seattle, he's here next.
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8: 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Jim and Tammy Baker.
9: We can't say we've learned a good lesson. 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I'm getting a little old for starting over again.
10: I refuse to submit my family and my friends and innocent people and myself to further rumors and gossip. I believe I would have been a successful candidate. And I know I could have been a very good president. 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
12: In Robert Bork's America, there is no room at the inn for blacks and no place in the Constitution for women. And in our America, there should be no seat on the Supreme Court for Robert Bork.
13: She's crying and humming and sometimes singing. She goes to sleep at periods of time.
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16: The extended gameplay reveal for Grand Theft Auto 6 was a resounding success, racking up over 15 million views on YouTube alone, and countless more on Netflix, and millions more across influencers streaming reactions to the 26 minutes of story and mission gameplay.
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17: Uh-huh.
19: Oh, come here, give us a hug.
16: Criticism of the open world sandbox was largely limited to claims that it looks more of the same, but judging by audience engagement, it is already shaping up to be one of the biggest releases in gaming history.
20: Hi, nice to meet you. Here's your car.
16: Interest has surged so fast that PlayStation 5 Pro consoles have been vanishing from store shelves, with resale listings on secondary auction sites easily over $2,000 for a console that retails normally for almost $900. Eamon Dignam, Fox News.
1: Our once great cities are turning into deadly drug dens. Independent journalist Nick Shirley traveled the country to Portland, to Seattle, LA, Philly to capture the horrifying reality of the fentanyl epidemic. You see that on your screen. But one city stood out.
21: What do you think about the drug crisis out here in Seattle?
22: I don't see the drug crisis in Seattle. I don't see it.
21: You don't see it?
22: Uh-uh.
21: What about this guy right now who's nodding out on fentanyl? Hello, are you alive? His leg is literally rotting away.
1: People folded over, barely conscious, bodies deteriorating in plain sight. It's both heartbreaking and terrifying.
21: How easy could we get fentanyl?
23: Right there. Right there. Anywhere, really. Every corner.
21: Every corner here on Seattle, you could get fentanyl.
23: Mm-hmm. Yeah. I've lost like 21 of my friends due to fentanyl. And that's the hard part. I got goosebumps. Yeah.
21: And if you keep on the same track you're going right now, how much longer do you think you'll be living?
23: I don't know. I don't know. I can tell you. A year, maybe. But I mean, the stuff out here just gets deadlier and deadlier.
1: Yeah, that young woman, a victim of human trafficking, she said her two children are in child protective services. She's trying to get better. Well, this damage isn't just confined to the people on the streets. It's destroying businesses.
21: The entire block is completely closed, and right there is Pike's Public Market. So this isn't just like a drug issue like Skid Row or something. This is literally in the heart of Seattle. Nobody wants to be here, as this has just became a place for people to do drugs and sit around here on the streets.
1: Independent journalist Nick Shirley joins me now. It took you 8 months to put that together. It is remarkable. I want to play one more bite for you, Nick. This is a woman you met in Portland. It might be one of the most shocking statements I've ever heard. Let's take a listen.
24: We have to be taught as young children how to use drugs. We've used drugs since we've been cavemen. So if we don't start teaching the Indian way, where we have them at 12 years old going out in the wilderness or doing whatever, doing quests, vision quests, and taking drugs that way, we are going to end up taking drugs the way we are, and it's not working.
1: What did she mean?
21: Say that again.
1: What did she mean? That's a pretty shocking, world-guiding philosophy.
21: Yeah, I mean, to think that to teach 12-year-olds to do drugs would make the streets safer is an absolutely insane idea. Now, I asked this lady, well, what hard drugs have you done? She's like, well, I've just done cocaine, marijuana, a little bit of LSD. Well, this lady literally thinks that 12-year-olds should do drugs or be taught how to do drugs to keep them away from doing them. Not a good idea. Fentanyl is extremely, extremely dangerous. Just a tad bit of it will kill you.
1: Yeah, just a little bit, as it was noted in your reporting, a tiny little bit on a penny could kill someone, could kill an adult male. I want to play this, too. This was also in Portland. They say the money is keeping people homeless, taxpayer money. Watch.
0: How many times do they offer you the permanent solution and be like, all right, well, we're going to break this cycle. We're going to get you off the streets.
2: I think they've done it like once.
0: And okay, once in how many years?
2: Like 15 years.
3: Right here you have bags full. You have a 10-pack of needles.
2: They give it to you for free.
3: Who gives it to you for free?
2: The needle exchange.
1: All this taxpayer money pumped into homelessness, where do you think it's going?
21: Yeah, it's absolutely outrageous because these NGOs, these nonprofits, make millions upon millions of dollars on homelessness. They say they're there to combat the homelessness. Well, the moment they heal a patient, they lose a dollar. So they're actually incentivized to keep people homeless. That way they continue to receive more money. In fact, more money has gone to homelessness, and the number of people who have become homeless and addicted to drugs has only risen. That's where all the money's going. It's a massive problem, and it's actually killing many, many people.
1: Nick,
21: hundreds of thousands.
1: You have a great big heart. I've gotten the chance to meet you. And on Saturday in America, you told us about a young boy that you found homeless in a blue tent with his mom, and you helped him. You see him here. That little boy, you packed them up. You got them into a hotel. I understand you have an update as to how they might be doing.
21: Yeah, they're no longer in Skid Row, obviously. They're no longer in Southern California. I actually just texted the mom before I came on, and now they're back in Northern California in their hometown. So it is true, people do need help, and they do need sometimes they just need a little bit of help to get them in a better position. So I hope that they're doing a lot better now.
1: Sounds like you've done more work to stop homelessness than Gavin Newsom in California, the mayor of Portland, and the list is long in blue states. Nick, thank you. Well, coming up, a Florida mom takes me time to a whole new level and lands herself in court. And the courtside meltdown at a WNBA game goes viral. Guess who's here? Look, it's Enes Kanter Freedom. He breaks it all down.
5: Fox News, I'm Tom Rigotti. The Supreme Court rules the execution of Krista Pike in Tennessee can proceed, ending an appeals court stay. Fox's Gronal Scott reports.
7: When the sentence is carried out, Pike will be the first woman executed in Tennessee in at least two centuries. She has not denied at any point that she committed the murder when she was 18 years old. Pike was convicted in 1996 for fatally stabbing 19-year-old Colleen Slemmer more than a year earlier.
5: After a lot of public backlash, the Trump administration is considering cutting the scope of a planned border project through the Big Bend National Park in Texas. Fox's Joel Nadeau.
25: The Border Patrol already backed off plans to build a 30-foot-tall wall through the park. Now they're saying they're actively considering adjustments to minimize potential impacts.
5: Environmentalists, Native Americans, and businesses have expressed opposition to the wall. 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
11: 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Mike Tyson.
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13: Federal building on 5th is going to be your main target. You have half of the building collapsed all the way from the roof down.
14: Very frustrating for firefighters because there are some areas where we're reaching and touching people, but we just can't get to them.
18: The bombing in Oklahoma City was an attack on innocent children and defenseless citizens. It was an act of cowardice, and it was evil.
30: I did not, nor to my knowledge, did anyone else in the White House destroy, mishandle, or misappropriate any document in Vincent Foster's office.
31: The White House has contended that the Clintons were passive investors in Whitewater. The facts are otherwise.
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48: For that,
49: we thank you.
1: There's taking time for yourself, and then there's abandoning motherhood altogether. A Florida mom of four is accused of leaving her young children home alone while she took off for a three-day cruise. Fox National senior national correspondent, two nationals there, Kevin Cork has all the details. Kevin. Even Kayla, you know, sometimes all you can do is just sort of, you know, shake your head and pray for justice. As you mentioned, a Florida woman, 29-year-old Nathalie Belazaire, is facing four counts of child neglect. Why, you ask? Well, she's facing that because she boarded a Carnival cruise ship line and left her kids to fend for themselves at home, unattended, back in North Miami Beach. Now, the kids were discovered by cops on Saturday, the day after the ship set sail. Body cam footage showing four kids coming out of hiding from a bathroom, a 2-year-old toddler, a preteen, and what appeared to be a teenage girl holding a newborn baby.
42: You cannot make this up. We're just grateful nothing worse happened to these kids. Who leaves the kids, four little
43: Judge
42: kids alone?
43: Judge, it's an allegation at this time.
42: To go on a cruise. These poor kids, four of them, were home alone.
1: What on earth was she thinking? Now, the father of the 2-month-old told police that the mom told him she was going to leave the kids with their great-grandmother. Apparently, that didn't happen. But when he saw her social media, he went to check on the kids, and that's when he called the cops, and thank God he did. Now, as for Belazaire, she was arrested as she disembarked the vessel at the port of Miami. Her lawyer did all the speaking for her today. He says she denies the allegations. It was all a big mix-up. We're just thankful that the kids, Kaylee, are okay. A teenager holding a newborn, Kevin. That's insane. Tells you a lot. Yeah. It does. Yeah. Kevin Cork, thank you. You're the best. You bet. Well, there's no crying in baseball, but there's drama in the WNBA. We had a full-blown courtside meltdown from Las Vegas Aces star Asia Wilson after a fan pointed and yelled during the Fever game. Wow. Well, instead of ignoring the fan like a professional would, Wilson did this.
44: Foul is called, and it's going against Cunningham. And Wilson with some words to say to a fan behind the basket. There's stoppage on the floor right now as they clear this up and get this fan out of the building.
1: Wilson was given a technical foul for leaving the court, and the fan was allowed to stay. Arena security immediately talked to him and witnesses and determined that no rules were broken, but Wilson not backing down.
0: If I'm just walking, because I just got the foul, I'm chilling, if I see a man come at me, taking steps towards me and pointing at me, I don't give a damn what you said. I don't give a damn how you said it, the tone. That is unacceptable. You don't step towards me. You never should sit and point at me. I'm not for that at all. Excuse my French, and God bless you. But that there is, it's unacceptable.
1: Grace now, former NBA player Enes Kanter-Freedom. Enes, what should happen to Asia?
2: Well, thank you for having me. Let's walk through the whole thing step by step. So, you know, AJ Wilson, right, ran over Sophie Cunningham, which would be an offensive foul, and they called a foul on Sophie Cunningham, and then a fan simply got out, pointed at AJ, and said, that's on you, right? That's all he said. And then after that, AJ got really mad, and she started to yell at him and screaming at him. I want to actually read you the rule, because that is, I think, very important for our viewers to listen. It says, under the official WNBA rulebook, which is Rule 12A, Section 5, says, any coach, player, or trainer who deliberately enters a spectator stands during a game will be automatically ejected. And the Indiana Fever team investigated the fan and determined he did not violate their fan code of conduct. So I think she should not be playing next game. And it's either win or go home game for them. So it is unacceptable. She should definitely, as someone who's so professional, she should definitely control her emotions.
1: Yeah, we'll see what happens. I want to play this TikTok from Sophie Cunningham. Watch this.
3: Not trying to be dramatic at all. Like, seriously. I was just here having my morning coffee, and what a damn comeback year for the point. Who would have ever thought?
1: I love her spirit.
2: I do too. I think it's time to start a conversation of she is winning the Woman of the Year award. I think what she's doing, not only on the court, but off the court, inspiring millions of kids around the world. I mean, she's fearless. She's an American hero and a patriot. When I went to Chicago game, she was the only one, right, putting her hand on her heart and standing for the national anthem. She inspired me and inspired millions of people.
1: You love that. You know, Inez, and I love it too. You made a big life decision. You now identify as a biological female.
2: I am.
1: And you just told me off air that in April you will find out, now that you're a biological female, whether you will be, I guess, a player on the court alongside Asia and others.
2: You know what? I cannot wait. I think, you know, I really would like to be get drafted by, you know, Indiana Fever. I think me and Caitlin Clark will be the modern day of Kobe and Shaq. I mean, listen, they lose $50 million every year, right? So they're... ticket sales will be off the roof. I will bring so much attention to the league. So I cannot wait.
1: I want to bring up this too. You were run out of a WNBA game. They're not going to like you very much should you become their teammate. Here it is. You see it here. And you say it is similar to what happened yesterday. What happened here? What'd you do? And it's interesting. Michael Alter, apparently the Sky principal owner of the team, had some comments for you.
2: Well, that's why we are suing them, because he, after the game, he said Enes's action was equal to shooting a gun, which he's saying that in Chicago, unacceptable. I mean,
1: wait, listen. What was your action? Because I believe you can show us what your
2: I wore a T-shirt, what defining what a woman is, and then after that, one of the players of Chicago Sky, Natasha Kalat, came back to me and said some very, she was dropping a lot of F-bombs, and simply got out and say, I'm here to support women, and that really triggered them, and they kicked me out of the game, and that's why we are suing them.
1: What does Sophie think of your support?
2: So I had a conversation with Sophie, and I was like, listen, this is not a right or left issue. This is a matter of common sense, of morality. So let's just keep fighting.
1: Interesting. Could be your colleague soon. And then finally, you plan on attending the WNBA Finals Game 1. You'll be there.
2: Of course. Well, I mean, it's important to show my support, because I'm actually a huge fan of the game, and I want to be there to support women and protect women. So I cannot wait, because I'm a huge fan of the game. So it's going to be interesting to see how they actually welcome me.
1: Well, congratulations on your transition, I hope to see you on the court next
2: Thank
1: season.
2: You so much.
1: I'll be watching the draft. All right, coming up, Mamala gets serious about the issues absolutely no one cares about. Seen and Unseen with Raymond Arroyo is next.
4: I'm Gianna Gelosi with your Fox True Crime Minute. A quiet Philadelphia home has become the center of an escalating true crime nightmare after a massive police raid uncovered over 1 million digital files linking a father-son duo to at least 5 missing women. The patriarch, the late pornographer Raymond R.C. Horsch, seemingly hid his crimes in plain sight by publishing a 2014 fictional memoir about being a serial killer who chemically disposed of his victims. But that so-called fictional memoir now reads like a confession after his 44-year-old son Eugene was arrested for possessing guns, and the woman he was with was carrying a missing woman's ID. That triggered a raid on their home. Inside, investigators have already identified horrific images of 5 different missing women appearing lifeless on camera and a basement lab with various chemicals in bottles, drums, and plastic containers. The elder Horsch, who was previously a resident of the home, died last year, further complicating the investigation. Eugene Horsch remains in custody on those gun and other charges. There's more on this story at foxnews.com or subscribe to the Fox True Crime Podcast. I'm Gianna Gelosi with your Fox True Crime Minute.
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1: Time for Seen and Unseen, where we reveal the stories behind the headlines. And for that, we are joined by Fox News analyst Raymond Arroyo. Ray, I guess Kamala has found a new way to cope with losing the presidency. It's pretty interesting.
23: Yeah, Kaylee, I thought it might have been the book tour or the endless podcast interviews, but I was wrong.
24: Which would you prefer, rage door dashing or rage cooking?
25: Oh, rage cooking.
24: Is there a particular dish that just helps you get the frustration out?
25: It depends on how deep is my need to chop.
23: Good Lord. This is a recipe no one wants to hear about, Kaylee. I mean, rage cooking, rage dashing. Why are we raging at all? You know, the American people made a decision.
1: Ray, I got to tell you, I rage ordered Potbelly yesterday. It never showed up, so it induced more rage. Today, I rage ordered Jimmy John's. It did show up. So I am the opposite of Kamala Harris. I suppose that's a good thing. I don't cook. I put in the order.
23: Oh, that's nice. Well, that's good. But I'm sure you could fashion something together in the kitchen. I'm going to talk to the family. Look, Kaylee, I know some cruel people watching Kamala. They might wish that she would just disappear to a deserted island. And apparently, this podcaster had the same idea. She was just more subtle about it.
24: Lastly, if you were stranded on an island, which would you rather have with you? A, concepts of a plan. B, a big sister general. Or C, a coconut tree.
25: Oh, that's really good. I think a big sister general would come in real handy.
24: Come in real handy.
25: Yeah, real handy.
24: Get a big sister general to chop down the coconut.
25: But that's what I'm saying. The big sister general is going to chop the coconuts down. just going to handle everything. Going to be the one putting the SOS out on the sand.
24: Yep.
23: Good Lord. I mean, she needs a big sister general, Kaylee, to teach her how to run a campaign and win one outside of California. I mean, all this podcast did was remind people of the reasons they voted against Kamala Harris. Yeah. I mean, the coconut tree, her incessant laughter and bizarre practice at rage cooking. And this isn't helping her. I don't know what she thinks is happening, but it's not helping.
1: I mean, Raymond, watching that clip, part of me thinks, okay, there's no way she's running for president. That does not strike me as commander-in-chief material. Or is this a quest to become more likable ahead of a presidential run? Because if that is what this is, it is not working.
23: Yeah, she's trying to connect with the base, sadly, and I'm not sure it's accomplishing what she hopes.
1: Indeed. Well, Raymond, President Trump also mentioned Kamala Harris today, and he took credit for banishing her to that deserted island of oblivion.
9: The debate worked out very well, but I'm beating somebody by a lot, and they replaced that person with another person. I didn't even know who the hell she was. They knew the first name. They didn't know her last name. I'll bet most people in this room don't know her last name. They think of Kamala. Nobody knows her last name. They said Vice President Harris, and everyone said, who the hell is that? But anyway, they put her in.
23: He has not lost his ability to find humor in hilarious situations. And something else, Kaylee, that we shouldn't miss when you hear Kamala Harris and then you hear Trump. Trump always had that super ability to connect with where the common man was.
1: Yes.
23: I mean, even there, he's got that laid back approach. His timing is still hilarious. I hope he finds a war exit and cheap gas that could help solve many of his problems and, again, attach him to the base that loves him so much. Now, someone who has completely misread the room is California Governor Gavin Newsom. He's focused not on J.D. Vance or future political opponents. He's turning his ire on a podcast host, and not just any podcast host.
10: Would you go on any of these podcasts like Joe Rogan or Call Her Daddy or any of those?
11: I mean, you're bringing up Rogan. Problem with Rogan, he won't have me on.
10: Okay.
11: He doesn't want to be confronted with the that he spews, particularly in the political sense. He's a artist in political terms. Sorry, just is. I'm happy to confront him, but he won't do it. It's not even it. Now I'm not even interested because it's been 2 years of him just bashing me on a weekly basis. Well done, tough guy.
23: Right. Joe Rogan's not going to have him on. The ratings would go through the floor. Why does Rogan need Gavin Newsom? I mean, Newsom's got his own show. But you know, Kaylee, it shows you how Newsom, he's not quite as slick or connected as he thinks he is. He had a perfect opportunity. Any great politician would have then pivoted and talked about Alex Cooper on that filthy Call Me Daddy podcast and said, you know, as much as I like podcasters, that one, the sensibilities there, that's not a good fit for me. But he didn't do that. That would have been a way for him to connect with a whole new audience and reach across the aisle. Instead, he alienates all of these libertarian men that he's going to need if he ever hopes to win the presidency or even the nomination.
1: Raymond, I'm not going on Joe Rogan in this day and age, who has a mass.
12: This is Fox on Health. Don't sleep with the lights on. A study from Tulane University says it could lead to a greater risk of cardiovascular disease, increasing the chances for heart failure, heart attack, stroke, and cardiovascular death. And that's just with 3 lux of light, about the equivalent of the moon's brightness. Dr. Chelsea Warscheib, a sleep expert and neuroscientist based in Michigan, telling Fox News Digital, light exposure signals to the brain to suppress melatonin production, a hormone that helps regulate the timing of sleep, while low light levels signal the brain to produce more melatonin, and rising melatonin levels in the evening help prepare the brain and body for sleep. Light pollution, though, can trick your brain into making less and impact sleep quality negatively. And regular light exposure will chronically reduce that quality, meaning poor sleep can turn into the risk for many of those chronic health conditions. For more health news, go to foxnewshealth.com. I'm Lisa Brady with Fox on Health.
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2: He calls him a hero. I'm Lisa Lucera, Fox News. Israeli Prime Minister Benjamin Netanyahu heaping praise on the man who was the first to burst into the cockpit of a Fly Dubai jet this morning after the pilot was stabbed by the co-pilot, sending the jet into a dive.
3: He acted with coolness of judgment and heroism that is just tremendous courage that prevented another 9/11.
2: On Fox's Hannity, the man, a plumber, knew how to pull back on the yoke leveling the plane from watching a TV show about aviation as others subdued the co-pilot. A secondary flight crew happened to be on board, was able to take over. Netanyahu was asked if Iran had any ties to the incident.
3: I think that whether or not this was carried out as part of that plan, that we don't know yet.
2: Netanyahu says the co-pilot, an Omani national, is in custody in Saudi Arabia, where the jet made an emergency landing. Sensitive data on millions of U.S. military and civilian personnel has been exposed in a cyber attack.
5: Hackers got information like social security numbers and details about employment for nearly 3 million personnel. The Defense Manpower Data Center says unauthorized users accessed files between October 2025 and July of this year. So far, they say there's been no indication of any misuse of the data. The Pentagon says affected individuals are being notified by postal mail, and the department's contracted provider, Identity Theft Guard Solutions, will conduct credit monitoring.
2: Fox's Jill Nadeau. The Supreme Court has cleared the way for Tennessee to execute Krista Pike, who's on death row, for the brutal killing of Colleen Slemmer, a classmate, in 1995. Pike has admitted to the crime, but says a jury that sentenced her to death should have considered her sexual abuse as a child that made her mental illness worse. This would be Tennessee's first execution of a woman in at least 200 years. 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
2: With the midterms fast approaching, the Justice Department pledging to protect the integrity of the national vote.
8: U.S. Attorney General Todd Blanche said making our elections secure goes beyond pure politics.
15: This is not a partisan issue, but one that affects all American voters, Democrat, Republican, Independent.
8: Blanche joined Homeland Security Secretary Mark Wayne Mullen in announcing indictments against foreign nationals accused of illegally voting in Minnesota. Secretary Mullen said it shows the government's resolve in preserving election integrity.
28: If you voted in our elections and you weren't legally able to vote, we're going to find you.
8: The DOJ also accused Minnesota federal judges of judicial misconduct for public comments on DHS enforcement made in a New York Times article. Grinnell Scott, Fox News.
2: A court hearing for former NFL All-Pro receiver Antonio Brown is postponed. He'll now have to wait to accept a plea deal in his attempted murder case.
29: The 38-year-old's lawyer says he was ready to plead no contest to aggravated assault and be sentenced to probation, avoiding a possible decades-long prison sentence. But a Florida judge said she was not ready to move forward with the plea deal as she was in the middle of another trial, rescheduling the hearing to October 28th. Brown is accused of grabbing a handgun from a security staffer and firing two shots at a man following a celebrity boxing match in Miami last year. He could face up to 30 years in prison if convicted of the original attempted murder charge. Tony Genualdo, Fox News.
2: Federal Trade Commission has opened an investigation into OpenAI, Anthropic, and other artificial intelligence companies over dangers their technology may pose to consumers. The AI giants and other tech companies have disclosed examples of their AI agents going beyond human instructions, finding their way onto the internet and hacking external websites. I'm Lee Silasera, and this is Fox News.
1: Welcome to Jesse Waters Prime Time tonight.
4: Everybody wants a pronoun. Well, I'll give you a pronoun. You. Or ass, come over here. Well, screw you.
1: Democrats cracking under pressure.
9: Yeah, so, now I'm getting hot flashes. Wow.
1: Terror in the skies. Prime Time gets a look inside the cockpit.
10: We are paying people $25 to attend a one-hour Zoom class. So it's like a roundabout way of paying people for their votes, essentially.
1: Undercover sting rocks the Texas race.
10: If I was a Republican, I would be pissed. I would be like, that's shady as
1: plus.
11: What's the last book you read?
20: I've never read a book. Like, maybe Dr. Seuss.
1: The Cajun just ripped up the HR handbook.
4: I got news for you. When I ran campaigns, you didn't have a name until you did something. Hey, you, come over here. Do this. Do what the you told and shut up. Hey, you, everybody wants a pronoun. Well, I'll give you a pronoun. You. Or come over here. But do me a favor. If you're that delicate, if you're that much of some kind of a honeysuckle or whatever it is, go do something else with your life. Because you're not suited for it. You're too weak. You're too soft.
1: Screw your work-life balance, Carville's saying to Democrat staffers who can't hack it when their boss throws a phone at their head. There's no pussyfooting around in politics. Reverend Al got the message. Sharpton hit up the gym and put more weight up than Barack. Democrats still need to muscle up for the midterms because Trump hitting the trail.
22: They all want me to go. I'm one person. They all want me to go campaign. I'm starting in about 2 days. I'm starting literally a 32-day tour. I'm going to Texas. I'm going to Ohio. I'm going to all different places.
1: The president said for a 32-day campaign sprint to defy history. The man's an animal. But there's another legacy on the line. If the Bernie bros don't win, Sanders is going to get excommunicated.
23: I know that NNU, they go out, oh, we believe in Medicare. Well, that's a fringe idea. You're all communists. It's a radical idea. Understand that poll after poll now shows the American people understand that our current system is broken, it's dysfunctional, and that we must move to a Medicare for all single-payer program. We are the mainstream. They are the fringe folks.
1: This is Bernie's last chance to knock out the Democrat machine. It's been a 50-year struggle. He's 85, so it's the 10th round. So he's writing a big old fat check to the tune of $23 million. There's a sleeper race that could blow up his party's chances. Nobody's talking about it. But Bernie just wired a big chunk of money to Minnesota. NFL reporter Michelle Tafoya, neck and neck with tampons number two. Look at that. Now, if Tafoya pulls it out in Minnesota, Republicans can still lose Texas and keep control, but I think they'll keep Texas. Just in case, Vance is in the Lone Star State today and has Talafrico in the crosshairs.
24: I'm not buying it, but most importantly, Texas voters should not buy it. This is a guy, you got to judge him by his actions, what he's done over the past 10 years, not why what he's doing when he's trying to earn your vote in the state of Texas. This is a guy who supported men and women's sports, who says that God is non-binary, who says there are six genders, and a guy with values like that and a voting record like that, he's not going to stand up for your job, and he's certainly not going to stand up for your values.
1: Values are a big factor this November. Doesn't matter how many times the Democrats rebrand, the party is at a 22% approval rate, which means Americans aren't voting for Democrats, just against Republicans. Now, why is that? Since the president sealed the border, reduced crime, broke woke, and whacked the Ayatollah, energy prices, gas and diesel. And there's still a big hangover from Bidenflation. The country just wants relief, and they want it now. And they don't care who does it or how it gets done. And they're willing to try stuff that 10 years ago wouldn't have flown. The country has become populist. The right and the left both want politicians to knock heads together and cut corners. New Wall Street Journal survey says Republicans, Democrats, and independents all want to cap credit card rates at 10%. Cap prescription drug prices. Cap child care costs. They want the government to soften the blow. They need more protection from the market. Now, America's never really gone that far before. Both parties agree we have to do something differently. Now, Trump's already done what a lot of the people want. They wanted to ban Wall Street from buying single-family homes. They wanted to lower prescription drug costs. He's done that. But they're hungry for more. Both sides have different ways of doing things. Trump coming at this as a nationalist. The left coming at it as a socialist. But the left has an itch to scratch. They want a full-on economic boycott.
11: Power resides where people believe it resides. So on Thursday, October 1st, 2026, we take that power back. Don't do a thing. Don't go to work. Lock your door. Don't run your heating and air. Don't run your water. Don't run your gas. Don't contribute to ad revenue by watching streaming services. Shut it all down. Pull your cash out of the bank. I don't care what you do. Go touch some grass.
1: Now, a faction of the left, the one that animates them, is running against American progress. Certain industries they want to shut down, like oil and gas, or nationalize in the case of health insurance, or just freeze in the case of AI. I mean, SI. Super intelligence. The philosophy is actually called degrowth. It's not even sustainability, where you do more with less. It's actually do less with less. They want to knock America down to size and reverse the advances of Western civilization. They believe the country's rotten at its foundation and needs to be restrained. Trump, on the other hand, loves America, saw that globalism and open borders got us down and second-guessing capitalism. So he's using the tax cuts, the trade deals, and AI to thrust us into a brighter future. This is what the country's grappling with today, that push and pull. And the president showing the potential to win over his enemies.
12: I want to be clear. I am actually not critical of the president in this instance at all, because I actually think it was great to bring everybody together. It was great that they actually had a conversation. And when they went through what they did, and the president was there in the morning and walked through what they were doing, and Marco Rubio was there, Scott Bessent was there, the whole cabinet was there. It was one of those moments where you actually thought the government was working for you, really.
1: The Democrat machine's scared of progress, making the government more efficient. That's a threat to their power. Now, Trump's already dozed 300,000 federal workers, and the government kept on going like nothing happened. And if Fauci had used super intelligence, we wouldn't have even have had to have shut down.
14: We're never, ever again going to be able to be dominated by public officials who tell us, trust the experts. If somebody tells you social distancing works, trust the experts. AI may correct that. And if somebody tells you that a vaccine will prevent transmission and infection, oh, you need to take it to protect your grandmother, AI may say it actually doesn't do that.
1: Democrat propaganda is already being exposed, and super intelligence is creating a blue-collar wage boom. Manufacturing activity at a five-year high. We're bringing back jobs from the Chinese thieves.
16: These SI factories are real factories. It's like a big giant power generator in real factories. It's got a lot of computing and networking in there, power generation, cooling systems. It's complicated things. That creates just probably about a million jobs. First time in 50 years, we are reindustrializing the United States, creating a whole bunch of blue-collar jobs. This is our great chance of reshaping our economy and bringing that type of builders and craft back into the United States.
1: We're spending more on super intelligence than the railroad, highway, and internet booms almost combined, because the payoff is just too big. The American dream is on the line.
17: Too long in this country,
0: We allowed the American dream to be outsourced. We allowed other people to build these things. We allowed our troops to go into war with tools that were not built by our own people. Ladies and gentlemen, thanks to the leadership of the President of the United States, that has changed, and that has changed for good. No more.
1: Superintelligence is going to save lives on the battlefield. We won't have to put as many men at risk. The future of warfare? Robotic.
3: Today, at my direction, I'm announcing Project Meridian, an effort led by America's best minds to study the future of warfare. Their work will be focused on discovering, developing, and fielding the weapons and systems that our children and our grandchildren will need in their lifetimes, without any creative limitations or restrictions. On any future battlefield, from under the earth to beyond the moon, our American warriors will be armed with absolute technological superiority.
1: Palmer Luckey and Elon Musk are teaming up to produce next-generation drones, space lasers, missile defense, and bombs so big they'll rupture the Earth's tectonic plates. It'll all be built with America.

0: or not, Trump is the populist. He's the blue-collar president. The fact that Trump was able to pass no taxes on tips, no taxes on overtimes, and every single Democrat in the House and the Senate voted against that. You're not a populist if you don't want to eliminate taxes on tips and taxes on overtime. I was the product of working people. My dad was an immigrant with broken English, worked in a steel factory, and every chance he got, he worked overtime. In my household, five-room apartment, time and a half over 40, double time on Sundays meant a college education for me. The Democrat Party used to be for that stuff. They're not anymore. They're not for solving any problems. It's all about rhetoric and politics, and all their rhetoric, their only solution they offer is taxing billionaires. And if they taxed every single billionaire in America, they wouldn't have nearly enough money. Their tax on billionaires, Jesse, and I know the Democrats, I'm one. I was a Democratic governor twice elected, a Democratic congressman three times elected. What they want are more taxes from everybody. The tax on billionaires is a Trojan horse for taxes on everybody. That's their solution, to grow government, not to solve problems.
1: When you have Republicans, Democrats, and independents all agree on one thing, that they want to take credit card company executives, get them in a room, say, guys, cap the charge. Healthcare executives, cap the charge. What does that tell you?
0: Well, it tells me that that's the proper role of government, is to work with the private sector and put pressure on the private sector to be fair to people. Again, it goes back to fundamental populism and delivering for the people. If you're a populist, you're for the common person against the elites. And the Democrats claim that they're those things, and yet they're in the tank for some of those very elites they claim they're not for. Trump has proven through his policies and through his record as president to be exactly what he says he is. Harry Truman, modern day version. He's going to go on the campaign trail now for the next 35 days or whatever it is, 32 days, and he's going to give him hell just like Harry Truman. And he's going to defy the pundits as he always does.
1: I still don't understand how the Democrats, the polls say they're going to sweep. I mean, the polls say it's going to be a blowout. I don't see a blowout happening, especially when the party is that unpopular. Can they win being that unpopular?
0: If nobody points out what they stand for and who today's Democratic Party is, they could sneak in. But Trump's not going to let them do that. He's going to go out and he's going to tell them that. Republican candidates need to do the same thing. The choice in the election in November is really clear. If you're the Republican, you're not the socialist. If you're the Democrat, you're the socialist, but you're not a socialist that wants to boost people up. You're the socialist who doesn't want to solve problems and keep people where they are and bring everybody else down. That's what the real test is. I don't believe the polls. These polls have been fake for a long, long time. They're now used as political tactics by the Democrats to mislead the people and suppress turnout on the other side. But that, again, is why President Trump is so different, such a great leader. He's going to get out there and generate support and enthusiasm. The bottom line is, once the voters know the Democratic Party is for what? The new Democratic Party is for no police, no prisons, no Pentagon, no president, no Senate. Let's stack the Supreme Court, and you can't call your mother mama. You got to call her a birthing person. The American people aren't for that.
1: When the American people see the president with all these titans of industry, bunch of billionaires, bunch of tech moguls, do you think that rubs them the wrong way? Or do you think, oh, maybe they're working together to solve problems for us?
0: Well, a lot of that is the messaging. And I think here again, the challenge for any candidate for office, I've been one several times, is you got to make your case. You got to make your argument to the people. And if President Trump gets out there, which he's going to do, he's going to make the case that he's doing these things for the benefit of the public. Look at the border issue. I mean, he closed the borders. We had thousands, tens of thousands, millions of people breaking into our country illegally. The populists are not for that. They cheapen working people's wages by bringing cheap labor to the United States. The Democratic Party used to be against that sort of thing. They're now embracing it. They put the interest of illegal immigrants above average, ordinary, everyday American citizens who are working people. When President Trump meets with labor leaders, or I should say business leaders, the great presidents have done that. Franklin Roosevelt, a great progressive populist president in many ways, did that too, to harness and marshal the private industry to not only create the arsenal of democracy in the Second World War and win the Second World War, but to elevate the quality of life for working people in America. Trump's doing the exact same thing.
1: All right, that sounds good. We'll be watching these races closely. Rob Blagojevich, thank you as always for joining Primetime. Good to see you. A cockpit suicide attack. We have the details.
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0: 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Senior White House correspondents Jackie Heinrich and Peter Ducey anchor from Washington, D.C.
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5: This is Fox on Health. There's a new, illegal, synthetic opioid circulating in the U.S., cyclophosphamide, which is more potent than fentanyl. Fox News senior medical analyst, Dr. Mark Siegel.
6: It's floating around. It's not tested for routinely. So I can't test for it. Doctors can't test for it. So it's really hard to detect. It's 10 times more powerful than fentanyl. And it lasts for hours and hours and hours. So by the time I recognize it's what it is, if I give Narcan the antidote, it wears off, and that's where the death comes from.
5: Officials warning that treating an overdose might require multiple doses of naloxone, more commonly known as Narcan. There was recently an overdose death of a boy in San Francisco and several arrests. That city's police chief, Derek Liu, saying their investigators will stop at nothing to ensure deadly narcotics are taken off the streets and individuals who peddle them are arrested and held accountable. For more health news, go to FoxNewsHealth.com. I'm Lisa Brady with Fox on Health.
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1: 1982. The death of John Belushi.
8: Our paramedics responded to a home in the Hollywood Hills. After a short time, had to pronounce the victim dead.
9: I came because I believe that the nuclear arms race has got to end for the sake of the world.
10: To be a part of the group of people that are supportive of what we are about, namely stopping the nuclear arms race.
11: Count number one, not guilty by reason of insanity. A look of wonder came to the faces of John Hinckley's parents. That's the count charging him with attempting to kill the President of the United States.
12: At the conclusion of tonight's game between the Giants and the Packers, all NFL training facilities will be struck.
13: I'm just very happy the patient is doing as well as he's doing right now.
14: It's very obvious that these caps were tampered with. It was not an accidental thing. It was not a product defect. It was willful and wanton. Deadly.
7: News as it happened then, news as it happens now.
1: This is Fox News Talk.
15: Fox News alert, a plane on the way to Israel made an emergency landing after a suspected hijacking attempt. 2.5 hours into a flight, the Boeing 737 sent out an emergency signal, code 7500. That's the call for a hijacking. Israel scrambled fighter jets and top brass rushed into an emergency security meeting. Passengers say the co-pilot pulled a knife and stabbed the captain while he was flying the plane. The attacker has been identified as a Muslim from Oman. The moment the pilot was stabbed, the plane took a wicked nosedive, dropping over 17,000 feet.
16: Suddenly the aircraft dropped. Massive turbulence in the front of the aircraft. There was a riot. Many people rushed over there. And apparently, one pilot stabbed the other.
15: The plane dropped so fast, most of the rudder was ripped off. The pilot was bleeding out, but he still managed to pop the cockpit door open, and help came pouring in. One passenger broke through, put the attacker in a chokehold, and dragged him out. The hero is a plumber coming back from a family trip, but he didn't do it alone. A group of passengers jumped in to help.
17: I'll have to change my clothes. They are filled with blood. They are all blood. Look, they're all blood. We caught him. We are here on the plane for Dubai. We are here on the plane. There was a crazy man with a knife who stabbed one of the pilots. We jumped and helped the pilot.
15: Once the attacker was taken down, the passenger grabbed the yoke and pulled back, stabilizing the aircraft. The guy's never flown before. Said he learned it from watching TV. That move got Trump's ear.
18: The pilot was in very bad shape. And I guess he still is in very bad shape. But he had the sense to, amazing, to, in a way he was a hero, to open the door. An Israeli plumber saw what was happening. And strong, you know, when you lift pipe all day, you're strong. And he saw what was going on. He heard the screaming. I think it's the most amazing story.
15: Two off-duty pilots happened to be on board, and they took control of the controls and safely landed the plane in Saudi Arabia. Time to kiss the ground. The moment they touched down, the co-pilot was arrested for attempted murder. Investigators are still working to determine the motive, whether he wanted to take hostages or just kill everybody on board. One Israeli official is calling this a jihadist terror attack. The pilot, who was stabbed, got surgery and is expected to survive. We're getting new details by the minute, but for now, we're thankful everybody made it home. Laura Cox is a retired commercial pilot. Laura, how did the co-pilot get a knife into the cockpit?
19: Well, that's a very good question. I don't know the security in Dubai, of course, but we do know that, unfortunately, in the United States alone, that weapons do get past security sometimes.
15: Now, are you trained on how to handle if a co-pilot starts attacking you?
19: No, that's not usually something that we plan for. It's rather shocking, and I just can't imagine what Captain Muchar went through.
15: Yeah, I mean, the cockpit's tiny, right?
19: It's very tiny. On average, it's about an 8-foot by 4-foot box, narrows near the front from that. It's very, at the door, the entry where you walk in, it's just a little over 6 feet tall. And the overhead panels slope downward toward the windshield. You can't stand where the pilots sit. You can't stand up, or you'll bump your head on the gauges and dials and switches up there. So it's very tight quarters in a 737. The floor space behind the center console pedestal and the door is about a 2-foot by 3-foot space.
15: So at this point, this guy's bleeding, and this thing takes a nosedive. I mean, how fast is this going straight down towards the ground, and what's that like to be inside a plane like that?
19: Well, initially, the passengers are going to feel negative Gs as the nose is pushed over. I think about being at the top of a roller coaster as it goes over the top there, and you kind of get pulled out of your seat a little bit. And then once it's going downhill, you feel the forces, you feel the G forces, you feel the push, and it's going to be very frightening at anywhere from 6 to 7 to 8,000 feet per minute. I've seen multiple reports on exactly how fast it was descending, but that's far in excess of anything that we would do normally.
15: And so the guy that comes in and grabs the throttle, I guess he learned it from TV. Is that how you do? You just pull it back?
19: Yeah, he grabbed the yoke, and pulling back on the yoke will stop the descent.
15: Okay, because there was a little bit of a debate on the primetime staff. Could we land a plane under these conditions? Do you think I could land a plane?
19: It's hard to say. If maybe you had radio contact with a pilot telling you what to look at, I think, you know, the fact that this gentleman was able to stabilize and stop the descent so that the actual pilots could get in the seat is just absolutely amazing.
15: Amazing. All right, let's just, so people watching at home, if this ever happens, there's not actually real pilots there. What we're supposed to do is you're basically supposed to take the yoke, stabilize it, and then as you come down, make radio contact, and then what? Deploy the wheels?
19: Well, somebody will describe what instruments they need to be looking at, where the airspeed indicator is, an attitude indicator, your heading, Hopefully, you know, we can get the basics across. You know, you see it in the movies sometimes. Maybe it would work. Maybe it would.

0: It has happened before in a small airplane where a husband and wife are flying, and the husband, maybe he's the pilot and he has a heart attack, and they're able to get other pilots on the radio and talk the wife, into a landing. A 737 might be a different animal.
1: Yeah, so it's kind of a bigger plane. I think you're probably right
0: Yeah.
1: about that.
0: Well, it's a lot more complicated.
1: Okay. Well, thank you so much for your expertise, and we're so glad everyone is okay, especially the pilot.
0: Oh, absolutely. Absolutely.
1: Have a
0: Praying
1: great
0: for
1: night.
0: him. You too.
1: An undercover sting and voter fraud. The Texas race rocked. Right back.
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16: This is Fox on Justice. I sat down with Lindsey Clancy's attorney, Kevin Reddington, one-on-one. Reddington is facing criticism for immediately publicly targeting the holdout juror who refused to vote not guilty by reason of insanity. Jurors have accused the holdout of not following the law on reasonable doubt.
17: I didn't dox anybody on that case. All I said was that I was upset about the verdict that was never returned.
16: Reddington also has a message for those who believe conspiracies that her then-husband, Patrick Clancy, killed their three children.
17: Maybe you get a chance to listen to that 911 tape, and then you look me in the eye and tell me that you think Patrick Clancy did this. What this guy has been through is horrific.
16: Lindsey Clancy is back in court on September 29th. Reddington filed a motion asking the judge to enter a finding of not guilty, arguing the prosecution has inadequate evidence to prove its case. He'll also argue the case should be dismissed, a retrial denied, on double jeopardy grounds. Brian Yenis, Fox News.
18: I'm Ashley Dvorkin with a Fox Celebrity Profile with Jason Isaacs. Isaacs and Gillian Anderson lead the book-to-screen journey The Salt Path as a couple forcibly removed from their home on a 630-mile trek in southwest England, seeking solace in nature.
19: They're such enormously different people in the way that Gillian and I are. I'm very outgoing, and I get in the morning to work, to make up trailer. I put music on very loudly. We all dance and sing. Gillian likes to sit in the quiet in the dark. So I knew we were perfectly welcome.
18: Isaac adds it was then about portraying a time when everything changes.
19: They lost everything they owned. They lost their future. They lost their ability to protect their kids and provide for their kids, which is, as a parent myself, and Gillian is, is the worst thing that could possibly happen. More that than themselves. And then they found out he was dying of this terrible disease. And they've been together since they were teenagers. So they were devastated. And suddenly they couldn't talk to each other. Suddenly they had secrets from each other.
18: Ashley Dvorkin, Fox News.
1: Fox News alert, the DOJ just busted 10 foreigners for voter fraud. They came from 8 countries, including Brazil, Ghana, Germany, and even Canada. All of them green card holders. Some are charged with voting in the 2022 midterms and in the 2024 presidential election. And it all happened under Tim Walz's nose in Minnesota. Now Trump's guys are cleaning up the mess.
5: Since President Trump returned to office, the Department of Justice, working primarily with Secretary Mullen and Department of Homeland Security, has charged over 90 people now with voter-related fraud offenses, including 50 aliens in just the past 5 weeks. These cases are complex to investigate, but election law is clear, and our democracy rests on the ability to ensure that those legally allowed to vote in America elections are the only ones that do so.
1: Well, that's weird, because Hakeem says this doesn't happen.
6: There is no evidence that has been presented to suggest that undocumented individuals have been participating in federal elections.
1: This isn't just a Minnesota problem. Remember, out in New Jersey, a software error led over 6,000 foreigners register to vote, and hundreds did. And there's even more shenanigans. Sources tell Fox the Justice Department is investigating a Democrat group in Texas after one of their organizers was caught on tape talking about paying voters.
7: We are paying people $25 to attend a one-hour Zoom class to like learn why voting is important and why the Republicans are causing all these bad things. So it's like a roundabout way of paying people for their votes, essentially.
1: That's Sky McAdams. He works for the Texas Majority PAC. He's trying to turn Texas blue. They've raised $10 million, and they have to answer for this.
7: You can't pay someone to vote for someone. You can't be like, here's $25, go vote for me. You can say, attend a one-hour class and you can receive $25, and then the class just talks about like the importance of it.
9: Yeah.
7: It's a little gray. Okay.
1: Now, Sky hasn't gotten back to us, but the PAC has. They say the video's real, but it's not what it looks like. They say they hire Texans to organize their friends and family to vote, and they're just compensating people for their time. But they called Sky rogue and fired him immediately. Now, Republicans, they want to make it easier to vote, but harder to cheat. They want to pass voter ID, which 80% of the country supports. Everybody except Democrat politicians, which tells you a lot.
10: They are cheating by purging voter rolls. So we say as leaders then to folks, not only must you register to vote, check your voter registration status to make sure you haven't been purged from the rolls.
1: Byron Donalds running for Florida governor. Byron, are Republicans doing enough to crack down on voter fraud?
9: We have in many of our states, obviously in the great state of Florida, under Governor DeSantis's leadership, we've been doing that every single day. But when you see what's happened in Minnesota, this is why the Save America Act needs to pass. We've passed it out of the House of Representatives, and it's held up in the Senate because they care more about the filibuster than protecting the franchise. But let's be very clear, the Democrats, they do not care about illegal voting. They don't even care that you have boys and girls sports. All they care about is power. They care about inflicting their crazy agenda on the American people. And that's why this election cycle, it's about common sense policy, like protecting voter rolls and protecting the sanctity of the vote for the American people versus the crazy of the Democrats in America.
1: What's going on in Minnesota? It's not just illegal alien voter fraud. I mean, you got Somali fraud, you got alleged marriage fraud. What do you think's happening there?
9: In Minnesota, they don't care about any internal controls. We brought Tim Walz into the Oversight Committee months ago to go over the Medicaid fraud that his office was notified about, and they did not care. When it comes to voting in Minnesota, they have this crazy rule where you can just vouch for seven other people to be able to cast a ballot in their elections. I've never heard of anything so asinine, but you're allowed to do that in the state of Minnesota. Vouching for somebody else, like that's the standard for protecting ballots. Minnesota has been rife with fraud and so many other issues because the Democrats in Minnesota, like in so many other states, California, New York, Illinois, they only care about the Democrat agenda. They don't care about the people of those states or the people of America. This is why so many people have fled those states in order to come to Florida.
1: So when we vote in Florida in November, are we going to find out who the governor is that night?
9: You're going to find out probably around 9:30, 10 o'clock at the latest, because we actually control ballot processes. We make sure we protect them. They're a very secure, in-place process. You have to use voter ID in our state. Governor DeSantis and the legislature signed the Florida version of the Save America Act. We check to make sure that you are an American citizen or somebody who's a legal resident to be able, with the authority to vote in our nation and in our state, that is checked before you even registered to put onto the voting roll. We have the best election law in the country. That's why the returns from Florida come in that night. The people of Florida know the results. California, New York, it's just craziness.
1: Do you use super intelligence to do that, or is that just competence? What are your plans for super intelligence in the state of Florida?
9: Well, look, when it comes to AI, the biggest thing that we want to do is make sure, first and foremost, that children are protected. We don't want them to just be exposed to chatbots. We want parents to be informed. We also want to make sure we protect name, image, and likeness. I think some of the stuff Governor DeSantis wanted to do around an AI Bill of Rights makes sense. We're going to do that in my time as governor in the great state of Florida. But we also want to make sure that people have the proper protections while allowing for AI to continue to kind of evolve. We're going to make sure we protect people. We're going to protect water resources and power bills in our state as well.
1: So that could, like, someone could pretend to be Byron Donalds and say a lot of crazy stuff. I'm Byron Donalds. I love trans, blah, blah, blah. And then they could put that out and it would be, that's illegal, right? You would make that illegal?
9: Yeah, I think you have to protect people's name, image, and likeness. I think that's important because, look, I'm running for office. I'm a public official. People who criticize me, they actually use AI to do it every single day. But when you're talking about a professional, a parent, a regular citizen, you need to make sure that those protections are in place so they can't have their reputations damaged by somebody who just has an axe to grind and wants to use AI. And I think it's important to have those levels of protections for people so they can actually, really chase their dreams without being worried about somebody going after them using AI because of some personal grievance.
1: Is socialism taking hold in Florida? I mean, you see these poll numbers, Byron.
9: No, not in Florida. Listen, we fully believe Republican voters, they're going to show up and show out this November the same way they did in the August primaries. They're going to show up in a major way. We're the best state in America. People love our state, our independents, even our Democrats love Florida. It's about common sense policy, conservative principles that have created the greatest state in all of America. And I believe the people of Florida this November, they're going to choose that same common sense again so we can protect and defend the Florida dream and allow people to continue to afford our state. We need to bring down costs in Florida. We're going to work on that. But it's about making an affordable Florida and a Florida that children can achieve their dreams today and into the future.
1: All right. Well, I'll be in Naples later this year. And I think Boca at the beginning of next year. So we'll be saying hi to all our Florida friends soon. Byron, thank you so much and good luck.
9: Thank you.
1: Do women need to read? Next.
11: Fox News, I'm Ted Lindner. A co-pilot stabs the captain on a flight from the UAE to Israel before passengers stormed the cockpit and stabilized a jet that had plunged 16,000 feet in a minute.
13: Israeli Prime Minister Benjamin Netanyahu saying not only was the attacker trying to deliberately sabotage the plane's systems, but he thinks he was attempting to crash the plane.
11: Fox's Jet Paul. The jet made an emergency landing in Saudi Arabia where the Saudis arrested the co-pilot. And the last U.S. troops left Iraq today. Fox's Jennifer Griffin.
20: The U.S. withdrew its troops from Iraq in 2011, only to have to return 3 years later to fight ISIS. President Trump praised the withdrawal, but former U.S. military commanders who fought in Iraq worry it is a reward to Iran, whose Shia militias have attacked U.S. forces 600 times.
11: The conflict in Iraq began back in March 2003, 18 months after the 9/11 attacks. 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
9: All right, water's cooler. 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
10: I do.
9: And explore.
10: Thank you. 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So do you.
9: Not as much as you do. First, reality star Alex Earl from Earl Meets World just made a pretty embarrassing confession.
11: How single are you right now?
12: It's bad.
11: What's the last book you read?
12: I've never read a book. Like, maybe Dr. Seuss.
9: Should she have said that?
10: I don't know. I'm shocked because she went to a Catholic high school, and my Catholic high school, I don't know if you went to Catholic high school, but they made me read like 500 books by the time I graduated. So if she truly has never read a book, I'm impressed because she's a great storyteller. She becomes the main character of all of her stories.
9: How do you think she got through school without having to read a book?
10: I don't know.
9: Does anything come to mind?
10: It's hard to believe because she got a marketing degree from University of Miami.
9: Oh, Miami. We'd like to call for a statement from the University of Miami. Guys, what happened there?
10: They should have that high school then also give a statement.
9: Yeah, we should get statements from everybody.
10: She started a company. I mean, she has a skincare line. Wait.
9: Do you need to know how to read to start a skincare line?
10: I would think so.
9: It's not like she doesn't know how to read. I want to be clear.
10: She can read
9: Dr. Seuss, but she just doesn't like reading.
10: I think she might have read your two books, actually. She's just hiding it.
9: It's kind of on the Dr. Seuss level.
10: Yeah, very much. Very similar.
9: There were some rhymes.
10: You did save the world with your first book.
9: That's true. That is true. I'm a Dr. Seuss fan, too, Alex. Next, we finally know why Tom Brady and Giselle split up. A new book reveals this. Quote, one day, Giselle, who's really into astrology, basically looked into the stars and told Tom, quote, we're not compatible. And just like that, she was done. Is that the way to go about a divorce?
10: There's no way. I'm sorry. If you are super into astrology, you don't wait 13 years into marriage before you look up your husband's astrological chart. There's no way.
9: That's true.
10: But I did consult a friend of mine. I don't know a ton about astrology, but Kayla, she's on all of our park shoots. She knows everything about astrology. She said Tom Brady is a double fire sign, which means he thrives on action, makes sense his career, the way that he retired, then unretired. And Giselle is a double water sign. Ooh. So she apparently likes that safety, emotional security. So it's an elemental clash.
9: It's a clash.
10: It's a clash of elements. And she even said in an article in 2023, she was like, we just didn't want the same thing. And I do think people use astrology to confirm what you already know.
9: Right. So if you're a double water sign, what does that mean?
10: That means,
9: like, are you a Gemini? Are you a Cancer?
10: Well, let me tell you, I'm so glad you asked because I have it written in all my notes.
9: Double.

0: Cancer.
1: Okay, Cancer. I'm a Cancer.
0: Uh-oh. So you better hope that Emma doesn't look up your astrology. Has she looked up your chart? This is what this segment is really about.
1: I think I need a reading. I think I need it fast before something bad happens. Emma, don't get into astrology,
0: don't
1: babe.
0: Don't do it. However, I do think they were having issues before this. This is why someone just looks to astrology and they're like, yes, you're right. Our elements clash. We must clash as well.
1: Because he's double fire. He's all about the action.
0: When Emma just went to Paris, I think you're fine.
1: We're fine. I'm glad you heard we went to Paris.
0: I don't know why
1: you heard that. I haven't said a word. Finally, a golf legend checked himself into rehab. Nope, not Tiger. Phil Mickelson says he's treating family trauma and addiction. Now, he's had kind of a rough year. He's fighting some accusations from women and has admitted to having a little bit of a gambling problem. What do you think sparked this?
0: You know, it's interesting because Phil Mickelson has kind of built his whole persona, this larger than life persona. He's a gambler on the golf course. He always takes those risky shots, but now we've learned that he's kind of extended those tendencies beyond the golf course. As you mentioned, he's been pretty open about his gambling addiction. I think these recent allegations, there was one back in 2015, Ashley Perez, former wife of Pat Perez, who's a golfer. She said that he had shown her an explicit nude photo and propositioned her. Again, these are all allegations. I don't think he was ever criminally charged. So that one, and then there was a recent one in 2026, and I think he's just dealing with all of these things. But it does take a lot to be as big as he is, one of the greatest golfers of his generation, to finally be like, hey, I actually need help. And we've seen some tragedies happen this year with Hayden Panettiere, Presley Gerber. So, I mean, good for him. I don't know if it's, I don't think it's confirmed that he went for his gambling addiction. So,
1: yeah, we don't know. It's just funny, golfers getting into some trouble. Yeah. Why wouldn't I think those two guys?
0: Golf, do you?
1: The two best golfers. No, not well enough to go to rehab.
0: Right. Because then Emma's going to look up your astrological chart and be like, this is a no for me.
1: That's true. That'd be, call that a bogey. Thank you very much. Abby, you'll see her in the woods.
0: Right.
1: More prime time, straight ahead.
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3: It's the saga of one of the great prophets in the Old Testament, Daniel. Now in a new feature-length film, it tells of the early years when he and his fellow captives from Judah faced a crisis of faith. Actor Mina Massoud plays Daniel.
4: To get to play this character that has a lot of responsibility and basically lead the way for him and his family was a privilege and a blessing.
3: Daniel in the Fiery Furnace may be a story centuries old, but Massoud, a Coptic Christian born in Egypt, says it is a narrative for today as well, as Daniel and his friends are commanded to bow down and worship the Babylonian king or be burned in a blazing furnace. It's about faith under fire.
4: But I think the fiery furnace is really a symbol, and it's a symbol of persecution that will happen throughout your life because of your faith, but also how will you stand for your faith?
3: Per Fox on Faith, Lauren Green, Fox News.
5: I'm Gianna Gelosi with your Fox True Crime Minute. A quiet Philadelphia home has become the center of an escalating true crime nightmare after a massive police raid uncovered over a million digital files linking a father-son duo to at least five missing women. The patriarch, the late pornographer Raymond R.C. Horsch, seemingly hid his crimes in plain sight by publishing a 2014 fictional memoir about being a serial killer who chemically disposed of his victims. But that so-called fictional memoir now reads like a confession after his 44-year-old son Eugene was arrested for possessing guns, and the woman he was with was carrying a missing woman's ID. That triggered a raid on their home. Inside, investigators have already identified horrific images of five different missing women appearing lifeless on camera and a basement lab with various chemicals in bottles, drums, and plastic containers. The elder Horsch, who was previously a resident of the home, died last year, further complicating the investigation. Eugene Horsch remains in custody on those gun and other charges. There's more on this story at foxnews.com or subscribe to the Fox True Crime Podcast. I'm Gianna Gelosi with your Fox True Crime Minute.
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1: Jedi mind trick. The minute a negative thought enters your brain, acknowledge it, get rid of it. The minute you start thinking negatively, I'm thinking negatively, get rid of it. Just think positively. I've been doing it. It really works. Let's do texts. Ryan from Hardwick, Vermont. Anyone can land a plane. The only variable it is how hard it lands. It's a good point. Brian from Hernando, Mississippi. If the primetime plane was going down, who on the staff would you trust to land it? Myself, obviously. Definitely not Johnny. Blaine from Sparks, Nevada. I learned how to host a TV show by watching Jesse Waters' primetime. It's actually not that easy. It's actually harder to host the show than to land a plane. Bob from Duluth, Minnesota. It's a good thing that a plane didn't land in Portland. The hijacker would be out on bail by now. We have Ken from Fredericksburg, Pennsylvania. Are you predicting a red ripple? You want a prediction? I should not do this. Britt Hume told me not to make any predictions, but screw it. Democrats take the House, Republicans hold the Senate. Fine. I made it. I'll deny it if you ever call me on it. Eric from Charlotte, North Carolina. How often do you use SI? I use it every day, just for research. I don't use it for anything else yet. Dave from Gig Harbor, Washington. Do women need to read? What kind of question was that? It's called a tease, babe. Don't be offended. Chuck from Putney, Georgia. No DEI Wednesday. Couldn't get tomorrow off. I was at the state dinner.
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8: The United Nations AI for Good Global Commission held its first meeting in Geneva, Switzerland. It brought together top tech executives and heads of state to lay out guardrails and a path forward for AI. The meeting comes after the UN's first ever AI governance summit, where UN Secretary General Antonio Guterres argued innovation needs guardrails.
9: Experiment is being run on our own societies without a plan and without consent. And that is not sustainable and it is not acceptable.
8: The Commission's goals include promoting public trust in AI, building infrastructure, and accelerating the use of artificial intelligence around the world. But of course, there is the risk of overregulation. That, plus the growing popularity of open source models from China, have AI policy experts arguing that the U.S. has to be part of the regulation conversation. For Fox on Tech, I'm Madison Allworth, Fox Business.
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10: Next week, there will be a small but meaningful change in our Fox News statewide surveys. So far, we've been measuring views of registered voters. Now that we're about 6 weeks out, we'll also break out likely voters on Senate and governor vote preference. Here's why that distinction matters. Not everybody votes. For example, in the 2024 presidential election, around two-thirds of those who were eligible ended up voting. That equals about 90 million eligible Americans not voting. When conducting election surveys, we strive to identify people who will actually cast a ballot. To figure out who that is, we use a statistical model that relies on the respondents' age, race, education, and marital status, as well as a series of questions like, how interested are you in the upcoming elections? People can only realistically answer those questions within a few weeks of the election, and that's right about now. I'm Dana Blanton. That's your Poll Parade.
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11: Praise for the heroes. I'm Lee Silicera, Fox News. Israeli Prime Minister Benjamin Netanyahu with gratitude for the passengers and the captain of the Fly Dubai jet after he was attacked by the co-pilot on a flight from the UAE to Tel Aviv.
12: The pilot who was there, who was an Indian pilot, with he's very badly wounded. He's fighting, I think, for his life right now. But in an act of unbelievable courage, he managed to unlock the door to the cockpit.
11: On Fox's Hannity, once that happened, an Israeli man, a plumber, rushed in and subdued the co-pilot, then leveled the jet, which was in a dive. A secondary flight crew took over flying the plane moments later. Netanyahu was asked if Iran was responsible.
12: We see signs of not only from them, but from their proxies, that they're interested in perpetrating attacks, certainly by Hamas and by Hezbollah.
11: The co-pilot and Omani national is in custody in Saudi Arabia, where the jet made an emergency landing. Saying they've overstayed their welcome, Secretary of State Marco Rubio has ordered Iran's foreign minister and his delegation to the UN General Assembly to leave New York ahead of schedule. That's according to the Associated Press. The Trump administration had granted them visas with severe restrictions to attend the meeting. Tennessee officials were unable to carry out the execution of convicted murderer Krista Pike after she apparently was still awake when she didn't respond to two doses of one of the drugs used.
13: Pike was originally scheduled to be put to death Wednesday morning before a federal court of appeals voted to pause the execution. The three-judge panel voted 2-1 to consider whether allegations of childhood sexual abuse and its effect on Pike was fully considered at trial.
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11: A federal immigration judge clears the way for the deportation of a Wisconsin mosque leader, citing foreign policy and national security concerns.
17: Salah Sarsour, who holds a U.S. green card, can be deported. That decision from an immigration judge here in Chicago, who cites Sarsour's past convictions decades ago for attacks on Israeli soldiers. The Department of Homeland Security has referred to the Milwaukee mosque leader as a terrorist who lied on his green card application. Sarsour denies the claim, saying he was tortured into confessions. He's also been outspoken in support of Palestinians, which he calls free speech. Sarsour was arrested by ICE agents earlier this year before a federal judge ordered his release. He plans to appeal the latest decision. In Chicago, Jeff Manasso, Fox News.
11: An artificial intelligence creator is being sued over a hacking incident.
18: A California nonprofit is suing OpenAI, attempting to hold OpenAI legally responsible for the actions of its agents. An OpenAI agent breached another tech company, Hugging Face, over the summer. Wired says the group Legal Advocates for Safe Science and Technology is accusing OpenAI of violating California law, specifically California's Comprehensive Computer Data Access and Fraud Act. The suit doesn't seek financial damages. Instead, it asks the court for relief so OpenAI would be barred from developing AI agents that can autonomously hack other entities. Jenico Sola, Fox News.
11: Inflation slowed a bit last month as Americans ramped up their spending. The Commerce Department says consumer prices rose 3.4% in August compared with a year earlier, below the 3.7% economists had forecast. Excluding the volatile energy and food categories, inflation also came in lower than expectations, rising 3% in August from a year ago. I'm Lee Silicera. This is Fox News.
19: And welcome to Hannity. And tonight we begin with this Fox News alert. Tonight, terror in the skies, a commercial flight bound for Tel Aviv in Israel, plummeting 18,000 feet in less than a minute. Now, the plane's captain brutally stabbed by his first officer inside the cockpit, wounded, bleeding. The captain, along with multiple passengers, fighting back, regaining control of that airplane, and safely landing flight FZ-1073 in Saudi Arabia. Now, in just a moment, we will bring you our exclusive interview, the Israeli Prime Minister Benjamin Netanyahu, who met with the heroes in this flight, has information, insight you won't hear anywhere else. But first, now joining us with the very latest details from this attack on board flight Dubai, flight 1073. Jeff Paul, he is live. He's in Tel Aviv tonight. Jeff, harrowing day for a lot of people.
20: Yeah, absolutely, Sean. And tonight, Fly Dubai is confirming it has suspended all incoming and outgoing flights from Israel as this investigation continues. Authorities right now trying to figure out why this pilot attacked the captain of this plane and what were his intentions behind those actions. But obviously, a very emotional day, especially for all those passengers on board that plane to finally be back in Israel. Crowds showing up to Ben-Gurion Airport to welcome everyone back to Tel Aviv. Some of those passengers saying there was a moment there after

0: The attack started when the plane was nosediving thousands of feet a second, that they thought they were going to die.
1: It's very terrifying. You feel in a moment that you lose it. You lose it. You are not among the living people. You lose it in 1 second, and you are not here.
0: While Defense Minister Israel Katz is calling it a terrorist attack, Prime Minister Benjamin Netanyahu hasn't just yet, but he does say the attacker appeared to want to intentionally crash the aircraft with everyone on board. Now, Prime Minister Benjamin Netanyahu also saying that the captain of this plane, who was attacked by his co-pilot, saying his actions were very brave and likely saved many lives, 174 on board, according to Netanyahu. Sean?
2: All right, Jeff Paul, thank you tonight. Joining us now is Israeli Prime Minister Benjamin Netanyahu. Mr. Prime Minister, thank you for being with us. First of all, our deepest condolences. What can you tell us about who is responsible for this hijacking that took place in the sky? And I know you met with some of the heroes today. What can you tell us about what happened?
3: Well, look, on a flight from Dubai to Israel, as they were approaching Israel, there was an attack by one of the pilots against the other pilot. Apparently he stabbed him or he hit him with an axe. He was bleeding profusely. The plane began to go out of control and began a nosedive. The pilot who was there, who was an Indian pilot, with he's very badly wounded. He's fighting, I think, for his life right now. But in an act of unbelievable courage, he managed to unlock the door to the cockpit, and an Israeli citizen, passenger, who had rushed from row 16, he rushed to the cabin, but as the plane was swerving, he was knocked to his feet. He had knocked off his feet in the place where the stewardesses are, or the stewards are, and he managed in a moment of where the plane somehow had stopped, didn't really stop, but momentarily maybe hit an air bump or something. He managed to enter the cockpit. He saw the attacker, not in the instruments, the other pilot, the attacking pilot, trying to jam the instruments. He grabbed him from behind, pulled him back, got into the pilot's seat, pulled the stick back, okay? And two others, an Israeli and another passenger, came in, or one of the air crews, corralled the attacker, and then the reserve crew that was sitting with the passengers came in and managed to stabilize the plane. I met with this Israeli, this unbelievable Israeli, his name is Yaniv, who did this thing. And I asked him, you know, how did you do it? And he said, well, I just had to do it. I had to act to save. His family was there, 174 passengers, most of which were, whom were Israelis, were there. He had to save them. And he acted with coolness of judgment and heroism that is, it's just tremendous courage that prevented another 9/11. I asked him, so what do you do for a living? And he said, I'm a plumber. I unclog sewage clogs. I said, well, you certainly unclogged a big one this time. An amazing act of heroism of his, of the Indian pilot, of the people who helped him. They stopped a disaster that could have been global.
2: This is something you have experienced firsthand in your own family. We have been friends for 30 years. I have such admiration for your strength, the strength of the Israeli people under this constant threat of radical Islamic terrorism. And you lost your own brother at the raid at Entebbe. You have experienced this firsthand in your own life. And this constant threat. And yet, meanwhile, worldwide, we see the rise of anti-Semitism. I hear it in the halls of Congress, college campuses, in the U.S., on the airwaves, some bigoted people. They don't understand that your small population, October 7th, we're nearly at the third anniversary, that's like the equivalent of 40,000 dead Americans, as you pointed out at the U.N. What are they missing in terms of what radical Islamists are doing?
3: Well, you just saw what they were doing. I mean, I don't know the exact background of this person, the attacker, but he obviously hated Israelis because he was going to kill about 170 of them on this plane, killing himself too. So that's fanaticism and hatred of an incalculable level. But that's what we're facing. And that's what the entire Western world and America are facing. And I think President Trump understands it. Many of the American people understand it. But there's some who've fallen prey to this propaganda, you know, primarily carried out on social media that vilifies Israel. Israel is the David here fighting this Goliath of global Islamist fundamentalism that seeks death to Israel, death to America. That's what they chant, death to everything in between. And this is something we recognize. And I think we recognize it with incredible heroism because look at what happened here. Look at what happened in 9/11. I don't know if you know this, Sean. The first casualty of 9/11 was a brilliant Israeli entrepreneur, Daniel Lewin. He founded Akamai. Okay, he had been an officer in my unit, a special unit in the military. And you're right, this is the unit that went to Entebbe. I myself was wounded in a rescue of a hijacked Belgian Sabena airplane when we rescued passengers, again, taken by Islamist terrorists. So, you know, what happened here, what happened then is that Lewin took basically attacked the attackers, the hijackers that were en route to the White House with one of those suicide planes. And he was then stabbed in the back by another hijacker. He was the first casualty of 9/11, an American Israeli. He was the first casualty. Now you had the possibility of having another 9/11 and an Israeli passenger, a civilian. I met this guy. He's an incredible hero. Look at what he did under impossible circumstances. I spoke earlier today with President Trump, who really was appreciative of this. And he said, you know, when a plane is nosediving, the passengers, including 30 children, are already saying their prayers. They know they're gone from this world. And this young man just acts with incredible heroism and saves the day, along with the Indian pilot who was there and the others who came to help. But without his daring do, without his courage, we'd have faced a disaster of unbelievable proportions. So just think about it. I don't know if you're next hijacked, make sure an Israeli is sitting next to you.
2: Oh, thank God everything worked out. That plane dropped 18,000 feet. That is a massive drop. You know, under the 2 years that President Trump has been back, this powerful relationship between you and the president has prevented the radical regime in Iran that chants death to Israel, death to America, the number one state sponsor of terror. This powerful partnership has rid the world of any chance that the Iranians will ever have nuclear weapons. I know you're up for a critical election coming up in October, and I hope the people of Israel understand this powerful partnership of moral clarity needs to continue, because I don't have a lot of hope in our Western European and NATO allies. I do not. They don't have the moral clarity. They didn't join with Israel and the U.S. in stopping Iran from getting nuclear weapons. They've allowed unfettered illegal immigration without assimilation. We saw this recent scare in Great Britain. And their lack of clarity scares me, which is why your role and President Trump's role is so critical right now, in my view. I'm saying to my friends in Israel, get out and vote for my friend Bibi, because it's vital for the world, sir. I'm not saying
3: well,
2: that.
3: Well, thank you.
2: Yeah, go ahead.
3: Thank you. Look, you talked about this thing in Britain. You want to hear how absurd things are there and how far the anti-Israel propaganda has gone. We gave the Brits the intel that there was going to be an attack, and it's an Iranian-sponsored attack, and pretty much the next day they slapped sanctions on us. You know, so it's wild. I mean, the caving in, the collapse before the Islamist Marxist alliance is very dangerous for the future of the West. I think many in America recognize it. President Trump recognizes it. Israel recognizes it. And we're willing to act when necessary, as was done today, obviously, by a brave Israeli passenger and his colleagues. I have to tell you that I think President Trump's policy

0: share with us?
1: Well, it's too early to say. The attacking pilot is now being investigated in Saudi Arabia. I think he'll be taken to the Emirates, where he comes from, or at least where he left, where he flew off from, and we'll be following and possibly also participating in this investigation. So we'll find out. But it's no secret that Iran wants to target Israelis abroad, wants to target Israel here. We understand that. In fact, we see signs of not only from them, but from their proxies, that they're interested in perpetrating attacks, certainly by Hamas and by Hezbollah, right before the elections. We have clear evidence of that. But I think that whether or not this was carried out as part of that plan, that we don't know yet. But I think that the fact that you had here, the unbelievable resourcefulness of just ordinary citizens. This guy had, you know, his wife and kids sitting there. I asked the children what happened when the plane was nosedived, and the kid said, "We flew to the ceiling." So you can imagine the havoc there. The people were already saying their prayers. They thought they were going to all crash and die, and they were saved by heroes, by the Indian pilot, by the Israeli passenger, by the others who came to their help. I think this is unbelievable. You know, when I saw him, he was completely stained with the blood of this pilot who was almost butchered to death by this attacker. So we'll find out. We'll get to the root of this attacker, whether he had accomplices, whether Iran was behind it. I think we'll find that out very soon.
0: All right, Mr. Prime Minister, I'm glad everyone is safe. Thank God that man acted the way he did. Incredible heroism. It's interesting from my point of view. I think it's a badge of honor that when you went to the UN, I was glad that you lectured Mamdani. He deserved it. And all those moral cowards that walked out, and you stood up to all of them. And those are the people that don't want the U.S. and Israel to be the close allies that we are. Which is why we must keep this alliance strong. And we're going to be watching your race very closely, and you're in our prayers, and as are all the passengers and the heroes of today, and we're glad they're safe. Mr. Prime Minister, thank you for your time.
1: Thank you, Sean. Thank you.
0: All right, here now with reaction to everything we just learned from that interview, Navy SEAL Jack Carr is with us, former special envoy for combating anti-Semitism, Noah Tishbe. Noah, wow, what heroism. Again, you know, you think of the pager incidents, you think of the top leaders of Iran, you think of the top leaders of Hamas, you think of a little country with less than 9 million people and what they can accomplish militarily is unbelievable. What incredible courage. However, look at what we're dealing with on the other side of it. And a lot of this world does not want to show moral clarity, as I was discussing with the Prime Minister.
2: Absolutely true. And look, the thing to remember is, first of all, we don't have all the details, but from what we have right now, we know that there was a mid-air stabbing. And we know that this is something that regular liberal media was passing and zipping through in order to not rush to conclusions. But here's the thing, sadly, okay, we have to acknowledge that hijacking airplanes and using them as weapons have been a weapon of choice for radicals for decades now. This started in 1970. There were Palestinian extremists who kidnapped 4 airplanes in the same week. Hezbollah took down a TWA airplane, and of course, 2001, 9/11. So we have seen this happen over and over again, sadly. And here's the thing, this particular attempted attack, which by the grace of God did not happen, was not just an attack on Israel, on Israelis, and on Jews. This was an attack on an idea. It was an attack on an idea that Israel can live peacefully with its neighbor. It was an attack on a particular idea named the Abraham Accords. And this is not for nothing that it happened on a Fly Dubai airplane. But what happened was actually incredible cooperation and collaboration between an Indian pilot, Israeli passengers, the Dubai government, and then Saudi Arabia, which treated everybody so well. So thank God this happened the way that it did. But we need to understand this is again a war between radical ideas, Islamism and jihadism and Western civilization as we know it. And as to the Prime Minister, you want to have Israelis on a flight if anything goes bad. So thank God this ended the way that it did.
0: I mean, the guy's a plumber. Unbelievable. Jack, this could be out of your novel.

0: I don't know if you watch the hit show Fauda, but I do. It could be taken right out of episode 5 of that series, which is great, which dealt with October the 7th in as realistic a way as I think you can portray it in a television series. But, you know, what's bothering me, Noah touched on it and the Prime Minister touched on it, and that is the Western world, short of Donald Trump and Bibi Netanyahu, has capitulated to keeping their defenses strong and having the moral sense. You know, I never thought I'd see 100 Sharia courts in Great Britain, but that's what unfettered illegal immigration without assimilation gets you. And or no-go zones in France and other parts of Europe. That combination to me is the death of Western civilization. Am I wrong? Am I overstating that?
1: Well, I don't think it can be overstated at this point with all the evidence and all the examples. But going back to something that that Netanyahu said, they should turn this attacking pilot probably over to the Israelis, and you'll get your answers a lot faster than you're gonna get them as is. But you're right, this does sound like something out of one of my novels, Fauda. Love that show. It also brings back memories of Flight 93, but I'm also surprised that this hasn't happened before. It's something I think about every time I get in an aircraft. I just got home from a flight, 3 different cities, and every time I walk on board, I'm looking at the flight crew, I'm looking at those pilots, I'm looking at the other passengers, I'm identifying assets, liabilities, in case something goes wrong, looking for people who might be able to help, identifying guys with cauliflower ear, people who, the watches that they wear, the belts that they wear, the shoes that they're wearing, all, if they're looking around, or are they in their phones? So I'm identifying all those things early on, and who could be help in if something goes wrong. But when we're talking about the media, it's very interesting that we all remember a few summers ago when we had that mostly peaceful protest that were not protests, nor were they peaceful. So the headlines that we've seen today about this, we can all look at those with a healthy degree of skepticism. But also, it's important to recognize that today was full of miracles. I want to recognize that. The pilot, he was not immediately incapacitated. So, I mean, that's a miracle in and of itself when you get stabbed with that in close quarters with a knife. He managed to open the cockpit door at the last second before collapsing. Another miracle there. Passengers who had that will to act, to fight, and to prevail happened to be sitting close to the front of the aircraft. And one of those passengers has the wherewithal to pull back on the controls to keep it from crashing. And you happen to have a pilot or two on the plane who can then take over and land the plane. So today was full of miracles, and prayers to that pilot right now who is recovering from these injuries, that he makes a full recovery. And also, it's important to remember that hope is not a course of action, and these passengers and that pilot exemplified that today. No one is coming to save you for the most part. Be prepared.
0: Noah, we'll give you the last word.
2: Absolutely true. You know, October 7th was the result of this jihadi terrorist agenda. Before October 7th, the Abraham Accord were in place, the Gulf state had peace normalization with the state of Israel, and Saudi Arabia was all but done. And this is what Hamas and the jihadists of Iran and all their backers in the region did not want to have happen. And they created and basically invaded Israel with the worst massacre of Jews since the Holocaust. Today was another one of those attempts at the Abraham Accords, and gladly, and thank God, it ended the way that it did.
0: All right, Jack Carr, thank you. Noah, thank you. And coming up, Britain is pointing the finger at Iran. The Prime Minister of Great Britain now saying there are strong indications that Tehran played a role in that terror plot near a UK airbase, where Americans are, of course, used by the U.S., and this after British authorities released the 5 suspects involved. Let them out on bail. Makes no sense. Senator Ted Cruz weighs in, and more straight ahead.
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0: 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Senior White House correspondents Jackie Heinrich and Peter Ducey anchor from Washington, D.C.
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3: 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Criminal Gary Gilmore.
5: I simply accepted a sentence that was given to me. 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
6: By an affirmative vote of a majority of the members of the Board of Pardons of the state of Utah, the death sentence imposed on Gary Gilmore will not be commuted or lessened.
7: I let the American people down, and I have to carry that burden with me for the rest of my life.
8: 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He used me. He made me go out there and do it. I did it for him, for blood, for so he can have the blood.
9: In this hour of sorrow of both Tennesseans, the nation, and indeed around the world, the sadness reflects the talent of one of the greatest talents that this country's ever produced. Or maybe this world has ever produced.
10: News as it happened then, news as it happens now.
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11: This is Fox on Justice. I sat down with Lindsey Clancy's attorney, Kevin Reddington, one-on-one. Reddington is facing criticism for immediately publicly targeting the holdout juror who refused to vote not guilty by reason of insanity. Jurors have accused the holdout of not following the law on reasonable doubt.
12: I didn't dox anybody on that case. All I said was that I was upset about the verdict that was never returned.
11: Reddington also has a message for those who believe conspiracies that her then-husband, Patrick Clancy, killed their three children.
12: Maybe you get a chance to listen to that 911 tape, and then you look me in the eye and tell me that you think Patrick Clancy did this. What this guy has been through is horrific.
11: Lindsey Clancy is back in court on September 29th. Reddington filed a motion asking the judge to enter a finding of not guilty, arguing the prosecution has inadequate evidence to prove its case. He'll also argue the case should be dismissed, a retrial denied, on double jeopardy grounds. Brian Yenis, Fox News.
13: I'm Ashley Dvorkin with a Fox Celebrity Profile with Jason Isaacs. Isaacs and Gillian Anderson lead the book-to-screen journey The Salt Path as a couple forcibly removed from their home on a 630-mile trek in southwest England, seeking solace in nature.
14: They're such enormously different people in the way that Gillian and I are. I'm very outgoing, and I get in the morning to work, to make up trailer. I put music on very loudly. We all dance and sing. Gillian likes to sit in the quiet in the dark. So I knew we were perfectly welcome.
13: Isaac adds it was then about portraying a time when everything changes.
14: They lost everything they owned. They lost their future. They lost their ability to protect their kids and provide for their kids, which is, as parents, as a parent myself, and Gillian is, you know, is the worst thing that could possibly happen. More that than themselves. And then they found out he was dying of this terrible disease. And they've been together since they were teenagers. So they were devastated, and suddenly they couldn't talk to each other. Suddenly they had secrets from each other.
13: Ashley Dvorkin, Fox News.
15: All right, new details tonight surrounding the alleged terror plot near an airbase in the UK used by United States forces. And according to the British Prime Minister, Andy Burnham, the UK believes that Iran was involved in the incident, saying, quote, "We can now confirm our belief that Iran played a part." Here with reaction is Texas Senator Ted Cruz. This goes back to my conversation with the Prime Minister, Senator. They Yep. have given up on defense in Western Europe. They have neglected their NATO obligations. They've given in to all things woke, DEI, radical climate alarmism, socialism. They don't even want to pay their fair share of NATO, and then unfettered illegal immigration and no assimilation, Yep. 100 Sharia courts in Great Britain. They are killing their country. Why would they do that? I know liberals want to do the same thing here.
16: Europe you're exactly right. They are destroying their culture. They have allowed Europe to be invaded. And listen, Europe should be a warning to America that they are foreshadowing. They're about 10 years ahead of where Democrats want to take America. But you look at losing.

0: their country and losing the continent to the Islamists and the radicals. And I pray Europe wakes up and stands up and stops this, but it is a enormous problem. You look at this instance, five men arrested for terrorism and explosives targeting a British base, but a British base where you had U.S. soldiers who were launching air attacks on Iran. And so on the face of it, it appears this was a terrorist attack that was directly targeting U.S. military forces. And I will say the British Prime Minister saying they have evidence that Iran was responsible, was linked. If that is demonstrated, I think President Trump is going to respond with very significant consequences for Iran. If you're targeting American servicemen and women and threatening their lives, there will be consequences.
1: Okay, so it's fascinating. The whole world had talked about Iran never getting a nuclear weapon. There's only been one guy that had the courage, the moral clarity. Well, two people. I was talking to one of them tonight, the Prime Minister of Israel, Bibi Netanyahu. I hope he gets reelected. This alliance needs to endure, especially because none of our Western European allies are there. None of them stood by us. None of them supported us. If anything, they criticized us and criticized Israel. They are not reliable partners. And frankly, without our military support, I don't think they'd survive, Senator.
0: Yeah, look, with the invasion of Europe, with the Islamists becoming more and more consequential throughout Europe, we see hand in hand with that a rise of anti-Semitism in Europe and a rise of just hatred of Israel. And you're right, Prime Minister Netanyahu has been clear-eyed and serious in defending his nation, Israel, against terrorists. But I'll tell you, every Hamas terrorist that Israel takes out, every Hezbollah terrorist that Israel takes out, every Iranian IRGC terrorist that Israel takes out makes America safer, because those same terrorists want to murder Americans. They have murdered Americans. And President Trump, as commander-in-chief, is committed. His very first responsibility is keep this country safe. That is a responsibility above everything else. Protect the lives of our military, and protect the lives of American citizens across this nation. And when the Ayatollah chants death to America, he means it. And if the Ayatollah gave the order for these terrorists to try to kill American servicemen and women in the United Kingdom, that demonstrates that this regime has killed nearly 1,000 Americans, and Europe has been unwilling to defend itself, unwilling to stand up. It has been America and Israel alone standing up against the theocratic lunatics in Iran.
1: You know, by all indications, Scott Bessent and the president are right that the Iranians are now on the verge of a financial collapse. Half their working adult population is out of work. Bare necessities are scarce. You can't even get gasoline. Think of all the oil, you know, but there have been Americans that have complained, and I'm not happy about higher oil prices, although the president clearly is getting almost the same amount of oil through the Strait of Hormuz at pre-war levels, which is great. That number is coming down. The price of crude is coming down. Great. It'll stabilize. But imagine if the president and Israel didn't act. Imagine what a nuclear-armed Iran would do to the Strait of Hormuz. The free flow of oil at market prices would end forever. They would hold the entire region hostage. There would probably be in our lifetime a modern Holocaust. God knows how many untold hundreds of thousands of millions of dead people. The president doesn't get any credit for that. And then I want to add one thing. And then if you're upset about the high price of gasoline, ask yourself, if the radical democratic socialists get in power with their Green New Deal, guaranteed government job, daycare, salary, retirement, health care, and a wooden box that the government will bury you in, a government grave, you get that. How much is that going to cost you? Because the latest estimate I saw was $212 trillion.
0: Yeah, if you look at number one, what would happen if the Ayatollah got a nuclear weapon? And I think the odds are unacceptably high that he would use that nuclear weapon, and he would use it to murder hundreds of thousands of Americans. He would detonate it in New York or Los Angeles. And President Trump understands the seriousness of that threat. That's why he is acting. Now, I'll point out

0: out right now, the active military conflict in Iran is relatively limited. Primarily what we're engaged in is an economic blockade that is imposing crushing economic consequences on Iran, and that is weakening the regime significantly. When it comes to gas prices, listen, people are understandably unhappy about gas prices, but it's worth putting it into context. When Joe Biden was president, gas prices were $5 a gallon. When Trump came into office, they dropped nationally to $3 a gallon. And today they're about $4 a gallon in the national average. So they are still substantially less than they were under Joe Biden, but they're not as low as they were the first year of this second Trump term. And to be clear, the Democrats who are campaigning, this is the one issue they have. All of them want gas prices to be higher. Remember, these are the same Democrats who said they wanted $10 a gallon gas. You look at James Tallarico, the extreme left winger running in Texas. He has said that he wants oil and gas to go the way of the cassette tape, that he wants to dismantle capitalism. And I will tell you, if you want to look at the economy, here are two stats everyone should know. Right now, we have the highest median family income ever recorded in American history. And right now, we have the lowest poverty ever recorded in family history. The corporate media will never report that, but those are both objective facts. And I think that's a powerful case to make to the American people.
1: I've been reporting it on this show. I'm glad you did. There's not, you know, if you think a Republican congressman or woman or senator is not perfect, okay, there's not one Republican that wants open borders like the Democrat, wants amnesty for every illegal in the country. There's not one Republican that is voted against the largest tax cut in history. Every Democrat voted for the largest tax increase in history. They don't want to fund the Department of War. They want the Green New Deal socialism. And they did defang Iran. And, you know, nothing liberals will do. The Constitution will be shredded 34 days. Senator, thank you. Appreciate it. All right, 34 days until the midterms. Iran's Revolutionary Guard has a new message for Americans. They want you to vote Democrat. I wonder why. Also, Democratic Senate nominee Troy Jackson forced to apologize over a horrible comment he made about Jewish Americans. We've got Newt Gingrich on the pending election and more straight ahead.
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6: I'm Gianna Gelosi with your Fox True Crime Minute. A quiet Philadelphia home has become the center of an escalating true crime nightmare after a massive police raid uncovered over a million digital files linking a father-son duo to at least five missing women. The patriarch, the late pornographer Raymond R.C. Horsch, seemingly hid his crimes in plain sight by publishing a 2014 fictional memoir about being a serial killer who chemically disposed of his victims. But that so-called fictional memoir now reads like a confession after his 44-year-old son Eugene was arrested for possessing guns, and the woman he was with was carrying a missing woman's ID. That triggered a raid on their home. Inside, investigators have already identified horrific images of five different missing women appearing lifeless on camera and a basement lab with various chemicals in bottles, drums, and plastic containers. The elder Horsch, who was previously a resident of the home, died last year, further complicating the investigation. Eugene Horsch remains in custody on those gun and other charges. There's more on this story at foxnews.com or subscribe to the Fox True Crime Podcast. I'm Gianna Gelosi with your Fox True Crime Minute.
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14: It's the saga of one of the great prophets in the Old Testament, Daniel. Now in a new feature-length film, it tells of the early years when he and his fellow captives from Judah faced a crisis of faith. Actor Mina Massoud plays Daniel.
15: To get to play this character that has a lot of responsibility and basically lead the way for him and his family was a privilege and a blessing.
14: Daniel in the Fiery Furnace may be a story centuries old, but Massoud, a Coptic Christian born in Egypt, says it is a narrative for today as well, as Daniel and his friends are commanded to bow down and worship the Babylonian king or be burned in a blazing furnace. It's about faith under fire.
15: But I think the fiery furnace is really a symbol, and it's a symbol of persecution that will happen throughout your life because of your faith, but also how will you stand for your faith?
14: For Fox on Faith, Lauren Green, Fox News.
1: All right, with just 34 short days until the midterm elections, I'm arguing the most important in our lifetime. Democrats, they picked up a big endorsement from the Iranian Islamic Revolutionary Guard. The IRGC reportedly published a 25-page letter urging American voters to punish President Trump at the ballot box. Of course, the IRGC, the Democratic Party, do have a lot of things in common, including an obsessive anti-Semitic hatred of Israel. For example, breaking today, a Maine Democratic Senate candidate, I call him Graham Plattner 2.0, candidate Troy Jackson, reportedly has a horrible temper, forced to apologize after blasting Jewish residents for referring to the war in Gaza as a genocide. He said it's only because they're Jewish. In a written statement, Jackson did not walk back his view of the conflict, but apologized for, quote, the pain that his statement has caused. Here with reaction, Fox News contributor, 50th Speaker of the House, the last, by the way, to balance the budget 4 years in a row. We could use more of that in the future. Newt Gingrich is with us. All right, so here we are, 34 nights from now. Fox News Channel is going to say at some point during the night, or maybe early the next morning, Fox News can now project. And you wrote in your newsletter, this may be the hardest election cycle to analyze in my lifetime. And you've been watching elections since 1956. And you could make a case for a blue tsunami. And you can make a case that Donald Trump and Republicans shocked the world. Okay, you're not helping us out. But I'm in the exact same spot you are in.
16: Well, look, I'm not helping you out, but at least I'm telling the truth about where I'm coming from. I mean, what you just said is a perfect example. Who could have predicted that the Democrats, who have consistently voted to end the war with Iran, leaving Iran with a nuclear weapons program, that they would be endorsed by the Iranian Revolutionary Guard or the Islamic Revolutionary Guard Corps in Iran? I mean, you can't make, even at its worst, the North Vietnamese never endorsed the Democrats in the Vietnam War. This is an amazing moment, and I want to see, I mean, how many Democrats understand that almost all of them voted against funding the war. They voted to cut off the war. They voted to eliminate our ability to stop the Iranians from getting nuclear weapons. And in return, the Iranians have now endorsed basically the Democratic Party. I mean, you can't make this stuff up. And then, as you point out, you've had this series of things in Maine, including a really vicious, nasty personal attack that was, I think, spray painted on Senator Collins' campaign headquarters. You have these vicious comments. Remember, this is the second anti-Semitic left-wing Democrat in a row nominated in Maine. So there's clearly a pattern there. And then, of course, you have a very radical leftist running in Michigan. You have such a huge scandal involving money being stolen in Minnesota that for the first time, I think, in well over 20 years, we may well win the Senate race in Minnesota, which makes it hard for me to see how you're going to have a blue tsunami with a Democratic Party which is this alien from the average American.
1: Well, they can't put in Sherrod Brown. He will vote with the radicals. I would argue John Ossoff and Roy Cooper would do the same in Georgia and North Carolina, respectively. You know, there are some Republicans that are mad at the Republicans aren't strong enough. Okay, under the Republicans and Donald Trump's leadership, the border is secure, the largest tax cuts in history. They believe in law and order, safety, security. They don't want to abolish prisons or get rid of bail or defund the police. Republicans are for law and order. They don't want to defund the Department of War. They don't want cradle-to-grave socialism. They don't want to eliminate the U.S. Senate and the ability of the American people to pick a president. So just on those bare facts alone, they won't shred the Constitution. If you want to primary somebody, there's a time and place. It's called a primary. You know, but now, if they're not for that madness, then I don't think you have a choice. I'm worried that some, quote, purists are going to stay home because they're not 100% in line with the Republicans that are up for grabs. This Democratic Party, to me, is too dangerous for this country.
16: Oh, I think it's extraordinarily dangerous, and I think you have to recognize that it's going further and further to the left. It's becoming more and more tied into America's enemies. It has all sorts of people who do not believe in the American system, as you point out. I mean, when you look at the Democratic Socialist Party's platform, it's basically to replace America. Not to improve it, not to modify it, to replace it. And I think part of the challenge here is Republicans have to remember you have no friends in the elite media, none. And therefore, you have to be so clear, so consistent, so repetitive that you break through despite all the bias and all of the falsehoods that the elite media is going to use. And I think all too often, Republicans get off on other topics. And frankly, the president has the same challenge. He should be Harry Truman for the next 5 weeks. He should be out there every day. He can hammer this stuff home, and he can make a huge difference.
1: All right, Mr. The 50th speaker, the last one to balance the budget, Newt Gingrich. We appreciate you. When we come back, more drama out of the very woke WNBA with yet another player-fan confrontation. We've got the tape. Also, the BBC quietly removed an article detailing a link between bare fingernails and white supremacy. We'll check Clay Travis's fingernails when we come back.
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1: All right, time now for other news of the day. The WNBA back in the headlines for all the wrong reasons. Now, during the fourth quarter of last night's playoff game between the Vegas Aces and Indiana Fever, Aces player Asia Wilson got into an altercation with a fan after plowing into Sophie Cunningham on the court. Watch what happens.
32: Just making offense happen on her own.
33: Foul is called, and it's going against Cunningham. And Wilson with some words to say to a fan behind the basket.
32: And we were here before when a fan was ejected.
1: Wilson hit with a technical foul for leaving the floor, doubled down on her decision to confront the fan during a post-game press conference. Here to weigh in on all this, Fox News contributor. He's also the host of the Clay and Buck Show. Clay Travis is with us. All right, you offered the WNBA, as a matter of fact, Vegas, they were last year's champions, that you will give them $10 million, $10 million bucks, not a little amount of money, if they would play an eighth grade boys basketball team of your choosing. Crickets still?
34: Yes. Look, Asia Wilson there, the woman who went into the crowd, I hope that my eighth grade boys basketball team would be better behaved than she was in that Indiana Fever game, Sean. I'll also point this out. I have asked the WNBA to allow me to purchase a franchise in the WNBA for my hometown of Nashville. And it would be the most inclusive team of all time, the Nashville Balls, 12 men who identify as women, trans women. And we would be, I think, the most gender-inclusive team in WNBA history. And I'll tell you, Sean, all my guys slash gals, they wouldn't be yelling at all the fans in the crowd. We'd be well-behaved. We'd conduct ourselves like gentlemen and gentle ladies. And we'd win, Ben.
1: And you'd win. Just add, you know, yeah, Caitlin Clark and Sophie Cunningham to your team, and that's it. You win every game. I'm in, by the way. I want to be a part owner. Just give me a small little percentage.
34: That's right.
1: All right. Now, the BBC appears to be backpedaling earlier this week. The woke publication featured a journalist who detailed the link between unpainted fingernails and white supremacy, writing that bare nails are, quote, often called elegant or tasteful. And these are that often is usually a euphemism that perpetuates white supremacist standards of beauty. After facing intense backlash, the story appears to have been taken down. We did reach out to the BBC for comment. They haven't got back to us, Clay. I don't know. I don't paint my nails. You paint your nails?
34: I do not. Caleb Williams does. He's the star quarterback of the Chicago Bears. So I guess the best thing you could say for him is he's not a white supremacist. By the way, before we go, Sean, I told you I was going to point this out. My radio show co-host, Buck Sexton, we're on right before you in 600 markets or something. He says he can beat your daughter, who is a former D1 tennis player, in a tennis match. and he's trying to backpedal. I'm calling him out right here. Sean, you and I usually take opposite sides of bets.
0: He has no shot.
34: I want your daughter to... I want her to wax him. I want him running all over the court, dripping sweat. We got to make this happen.
0: I'll just have her move from this side to this side to this side to this side.
34: That's right. That's what I want.
0: He'll be choking in after the first three games. All right, Clay,
34: That's
0: we appreciate you, man. 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Oh, this is a great one. 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We'll show you why straight ahead.
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7: This is Fox on Health. Don't sleep with the lights on. A study from Tulane University says it could lead to a greater risk of cardiovascular disease, increasing the chances for heart failure, heart attack, stroke, and cardiovascular death. And that's just with 3 lux of light, about the equivalent of the moon's brightness. Dr. Chelsea Warscheib, a sleep expert and neuroscientist based in Michigan, telling Fox News Digital, light exposure signals to the brain to suppress melatonin production, a hormone that helps regulate the timing of sleep, while low light levels signal the brain to produce more melatonin, and rising melatonin levels in the evening help prepare the brain and body for sleep. Light pollution, though, can trick your brain into making less and impact sleep quality negatively. And regular light exposure will chronically reduce that quality, meaning poor sleep can turn into the risk for many of those chronic health conditions. For more health news, go to foxnewshealth.com. I'm Lisa Brady with Fox on Health.
0: Very special new podcast episode is coming out. Hanging out with me, Sean Hannity, dropping tomorrow morning, featuring the one and only Dr. Cornell West. This episode, a little different than the others. We debate issues. We just have this relationship. We talk about faith, socialism, race, poverty, and even our unlikely friendship. Take a look.
8: We've always connected. I don't get it. Because on paper, I just can't help but like you. I can't help it. I wish I mean, there's a part of me that wants to hit you, because then it would just be easier, you know? Yeah, yeah. But, you know, all these years.
9: It's true. When we first met, we had a connection.
8: Though. Why is that?
9: It's a mystery, brother. It's a mystery. I just think that there's something about your soul and spirit. That has always been open to mine, and there's something about my soul and spirit that's always been open to yours. And it gets us both in trouble. People say, how could you even sit with Brother Sean? Why could you call Sean a brother? What's wrong with you, Wes? You lost your cut.
8: You get a lot of that?
9: Oh, yeah. I say, I don't live my life in order to satisfy other people's expectations.
8: Brilliant advice. Don't care what other people think.
0: Founded the DSA and says socialism doesn't work. 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Please set your DVR so you never, ever miss an episode of Hannity. In the meantime, let not your heart be troubled. Greg Gutfeld, he's next tonight. I'll put a smile on your face. Have a great night with your family.
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10: Fortunately, a safe landing. I'm Chris DeMeo, Fox News. High drama thousands of feet in the air as a stabbing occurs in the cockpit of a flight from Dubai to Israel.
11: Fly Dubai tonight. The airline involved here has confirmed it has now suspended all flights to and from Israel as the investigation continues. Authorities, meanwhile, trying to figure out not only why this pilot decided to attack the captain of this plane, but also what were the intentions behind it. But obviously a very emotional day for many of the people who were on board. Some even saying at one point they thought they were going to lose their lives. Crowds tonight showing up to Ben Gurion Airport to welcome everyone back to Israel, including Prime Minister Benjamin Netanyahu. He met with one passenger still covered in blood who was said to be one of the people who bravely rushed into the cockpit to help restore order.
10: That's Fox's Jeff Paul in Tel Aviv. War Secretary Pete Hegseth announcing further reductions in military leadership during his State of the Force address today.
4: During the speech at the Marine Corps base in Quantico, Virginia, Secretary Hegseth acknowledged the cuts made thus far.
5: The number crunchers say we've fired 10% of the generals and admirals across the force, and that number sounds about right.
4: And the cuts yet to be made.
5: We've also reduced the overall number of general officer slots by an additional 10%. So yes, 20% reduction across the board.
4: Hegseth called the move long overdue, and that moving forward,
5: every colonel who wants to be a general will have to pass and excel in a merit-based, performance-driven assessment.
4: The secretary said the Pentagon wants to only promote the top officers. Kevin Uretsky, Fox News.
10: Sources at the Pentagon confirming that hackers breached its personal database, exposing the sensitive personal information of about 3 million U.S. military and civilian personnel. 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
10: World leaders gathering in Wisconsin today for the G20 summit focusing on global trade.
17: The U.S. Trade Representative Jameson Greer, he took the other G20 ministers on a field trip, a tour to Rockwell Automation. The Rockwell Automation CEO says that his company will have more employees in 12 months than the 26,000 they have right now.
21: We are considered a bellwether for the manufacturing economy. We're seeing particular areas of strength in data center, of course, in warehouse automation, and semiconductor, also in life sciences, so pharmaceutical.
17: Now the tour is designed to show the importance of manufacturing coming back to the United States.
10: That's Fox Business Network's Edward Lawrence in Milwaukee. President Trump celebrates Hispanic Heritage Month with a midterm pitch. Here's Fox's Jared Halpern.
22: President Trump praised the contributions of Hispanic Americans and touted his economic agenda during an event celebrating Hispanic Heritage Month.
23: Hispanic Americans have built incredible businesses, founded great churches, pioneered new industries, strengthened our communities, served our nation in uniform.
22: The president attracted a larger share of Hispanic support than previous Republicans and is counting on that support for Republicans down ballot in the midterms.
23: Even if you don't like somebody so much, it doesn't matter. It's a vote for good things. You know, it's hard to explain that.
22: Polling has shown Latino support for President Trump slipping in recent months. At the White House, Jared Halpern, Fox News.
10: Tennessee officials unable to carry out the execution of convicted murderer Krista Pike after she apparently was still awake after she didn't respond to two doses of one of the drugs. Pike would become the first woman executed in Tennessee in 200 years. Pike and her boyfriend were convicted of stabbing and beating 19-year-old Colleen Slemmer, their classmate, to death back in 1995 in Knoxville. I'm Chris DeMeo. This is Fox News.
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3: 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Simpson with a gun to his head.
18: You guys have got to be strong because you are, I just know, I just feel in my heart that you're okay, but you got to take care of each other.
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24: Can you get someone over here now to 325 Gretna Green? 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
24: 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Simpson. I think you know his record.
27: News as it happened then.
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1: Well, we were going to have a nice, easy show today, but some nutbag staged a terror attack inside a flight from the UAE to Israel. We are being told they're treating this as terrorism. We're still waiting for full facts and figures. As you'd imagine, the arrest of a terrorist, very difficult for a lot of our Democrats running for Congress right now. So they are asking for privacy during these challenging hours. But we'll talk about it as much as we can in the next 3 hours of Fox Across America. 888-788-9910. I talk a lot of smack on this show. A lot of offhanded jokes. You're not supposed to take it seriously. I'm not actually here to alienate a political side. You're all welcome. It's a good old-fashioned talk show.
2: I don't care where you come from. I don't care what color you are. I don't care how smart you are. I don't care how dumb you are.
1: That being said, Kennedy is going to be on the show today. She's great. And Aaron Berg is a phenomenal comedian in every sense, but he also happens to be a Jewish comedian here in New York, who absolutely can't stand Zoran Mamdani and all of those raging anti-Semites in the Democrat Party. Suffice to say, he will not be taking his daughter to a taping of the Miss Rachel show anytime soon. But no matter where you reside on the political spectrum, you can be welcome on this show. I say it every day. Be a Republican, be a Democrat, Libertarian, Independent. Just don't be a... Bang! Happy Wednesday. Obviously, the lead story as we get underway is that the Yankees beat the Red Sox 9-0 last night, game one of the wild card. Yeah, it was a good one. Now, Josh, based on what you hear in the booth, would you say my voice is slightly stronger than you expected it to be or slightly worse?
3: It's way better. I think it helps that the game was not close at the end.
1: Yeah.
3: I think that's the only reason why we still have your voice.
1: You don't blow it out in the eighth and ninth inning. You're
3: nope,
1: right about
3: that. That was over. You're good.
1: Well, yeah. I was doing morning radio this morning on WDBO, WOKV, and I was a little raspy. I sounded like Macy Gray, Mikey. But the Yankees, they were alive last night. And what's funny about it really quickly, Mikey, is all of the stars of that route are Boston guys. You know, Cam Schlittler grew up in Massachusetts watching the Red Sox. And, of course, Ben Rice, another Boston area guy, beat up their old neighborhood. Did you get a kick out of that?
4: Yeah, that was funny. I mean, I know Schlittler's been talking a lot of smack on X and all that. But, you know, he backed it up. I mean, he is the best pitcher in the AL right now.
1: Right now, he definitely is. And you know what? Massachusetts, you're wonderful people. I dated a girl from Fitchburg, Massachusetts. We used to go up to Mount Wachusett and get drunk in my late teens. A fabulous woman. But the entire state of Massachusetts is on my bad list right now for supporting Lindsey Clancy. I know it's not all of you. I'm just talking smack. As we get underway, obviously the big story is not really the Yankees, and I do need to get on with the show already, so I shall. As far as this story goes, the passengers have been reunited with their families, but from what we know right now, two pilots inside the cockpit, one who I believe is from Oman, began stabbing the other pilot in an attempt to hijack the plane and crash it. The plane fell, what we're being told, is close to 24,000 feet in 14 seconds. I fly every weekend. I promise you that was the least pleasant thing anyone could ever experience and live through it. It's right up there with anything other horrific idea you want to conjure up in your head. But my God, it's my first and foremost. My thoughts are with those people and the heroic pilots who apparently just happened to miraculously be on that plane. So as the story goes, this plane takes off. The one pilot starts killing the other guy. The flight crew was able to break into the cockpit door as the plane went into a death plunge. Two pilots from the back of the plane, heroes in every sense of the word, one of which was able to seize control of the plane, level it out, and get the thing landed. But my God. And this is not a story that allows anybody, you know, to make any type of excuse. You can, but nobody on that plane is shaping foreign policy. Anyone flying to Israel is not complicit in a genocide. Okay, there's just an a-hole who hijacked a plane who wants to kill a lot of people, and all of our focus should be on him, the people who abetted him, the people who helped him along. And yes, if you want to spare a few words for the losers that are going to try to rationalize his actions, that's fine by me. But we have to get back to a place in society where we're focusing on the right people, you know, the bad guy. Again, every time somebody shoots somebody, they start yelling about the NRA. The NRA is not shooting anybody. It's the psychos. It's the lunatics. And you can't take away the freedoms of the people who respect our laws because there's people out there who don't. And it's no different than, you know, I mentioned Lindsey Clancy earlier in jest. I mean, she is the Democratic frontrunner for 2028 right now, I do believe. But the point is, think of how many people have empathy for her in the sense that they think she should be free. And that, you know, the patriarchy configured the world in a way where the Lindsey Clancys have been the victims the whole time and we just didn't realize it.
5: Shut up! Will you shut up?
1: Of course. Okay, she killed three of her kids. Okay, and she knew it was bad and so she jumped out of a window. Okay, you can argue that there was a postpartum thing and I have an immense amount of respect for that and for everything women go through. Okay, I don't fully understand it because I am a guy. But there is nobody here on this earth that doesn't know killing all three of your kids is bad. And if you just happen to have a bad Tuesday and you killed all three of your kids, the reason we can't let you go free is because there are going to be Tuesdays on the calendar for the rest of your life, which means you will always, if you are capable of doing that, you are always capable of doing that. Okay? We don't need you out in polite society. And when it comes to the situation over in the Middle East, where people rationalize these types of attacks, and it's, to be clear, attacks on people who have nothing to do with that conflict over there in Gaza. I mean, think about when over here at the Ivy League schools in America, UCLA had a Jew-free zone. Jewish kids couldn't get to campus because they had decided they were complicit in a genocide because they're Jewish, so by association, which is bananas. Okay, would be no different than in a post 9/11 world, just randomly denying Muslim people rights in society, which didn't happen because we're the West and we are affording people their rights and a higher standard of living and respect and common decency. You know where that doesn't exist? Over in the Middle East.
6: Bingo.
1: Okay, there are plenty of people making excuses for this. I've already seen the media reports that are calling this, you know, a plunging plane, but not speaking to how it happened. The first report out of the BBC said Israel's far right minister is suggesting this could be terrorism. They're far right. Why are they saying that? Hey. If you think this is bad, before you know, really invest your emotions in that, understand it's coming from the far right guy over there on that side.
7: The media is a bunch of losers.
1: They're giving you excuses to not care. Hey, you don't have to read this story. It said the far right guy said it. No. You want to have to read the story because someone who didn't respect human life seized control of a plane, tried to kill the other pilot, and plunged it 24,000 feet with 37 kids on the plane, not to mention about 200 adults. That person is human garbage. They're not a protester. Okay? They're not. They have no standing. That's the point. It's like, if you want to have a safer society for like your family, for your kids, you know what I'm saying? Okay, we have to have a standard of behavior. We have to have common culture. We have to have shared values. Okay? And there's no way to coexist and share values with people who might want to make an excuse for this sort of thing because we saw pictures of Gaza and a lot of buildings were blown up. Oh, great. Have you seen the other pictures of, say, October 7th and babies ripped out of wombs and parents executed in front of their kids, lit on fire, trapped in homes? Have you seen that? I mean, I don't want to watch it. I'm not suggesting you should. But the point is, there's this gross thing going on in the world right now where people in the West, where we live, are justifying a true indifference to human suffering because they think in their worldview that it's going to improve conditions for people on the other side of the world that they don't know or truly care about. It's more of a branding exercise than anything. But what makes it so comical to the rational actors like me is, again, how many people have laughed at the idea of a movement called Queers for Palestine? Okay, you know what they do with gay people in Palestine? They kill them. Okay, you know what we do with them here in America? We give them the radio show that comes on after me. Guy Benson's a married man. He's a phenomenal broadcaster, very easy to deal with. And, you know, that in America, he has standing, you know, as someone who we respect and just let function. Okay, they don't do that in Palestine. Scott Bessent being our first gay Treasury Secretary. That's something we do with gay men in America, our Treasury Secretary.

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2: 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We'll be right back.
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20: Headline Rewind.
21: 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The death of John Belushi.
22: Our paramedics responded to a home in Hollywood Hills
0: After a short time, Hatch pronounced the victim dead.
20: I came because I believe that the nuclear arms race has got to end for the sake of the world.
22: To be a part of the group of people that are supportive of what we are about, namely stopping the nuclear arms race.
23: Count number one, not guilty by reason of insanity. A look of wonder came to the faces of John Hinckley's parents. That's the count charging him with attempting to kill the president.

0: of the United States.
1: At the conclusion of tonight's game between the Giants and the Packers, all NFL training facilities will be struck.
2: I'm just very happy the patient is doing as well as he's doing right now.
3: It's very obvious that these caps were tampered with. It was not an accidental thing. It was not a product defect. It was willful and wanton.
4: News as it happened then, news as it happens now.
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0: There it is, Fox Across America with Jimmy Failla. The good news comes courtesy of the latest economic data here in this country, where U.S. GDP coming in a lot higher than expected, way higher than expected. And the core price index did not go up as quickly as they had predicted. Here is CNBC revealing the good news, clip 27.
1: U.S. GDP coming in quite a bit, this is your third reading for the second quarter, coming in quite a bit better, 2.2% versus a 1.5% expectation. That is the final reading or the third reading. Looking at the PCE numbers here, just folks, we're working on new technology, so it doesn't take me quite as long to get it. But here we go. August core PCE price index, 0.2. I think that's a tick better than expectations, yes. July looks like it was revised down to 0.1%. So all of that's going to be good.
0: Inflation is down. GDP is up.
2: Well, we're moving on up. We're moving on up to the side.
0: A lot of good things happening. Some great news yesterday as it pertains to AI and the big summit they had at the White House. Every tech CEO in America was there. You know, it's funny because you look at a picture of all of these software nerds standing behind the president. At first, I thought they were casting a sequel to the 40-year-old virgin. And then I was like, oh, no, these are actual tech guys. They can do things. And America.gov, the president has managed to combine 29,000 government websites into one. And I bring it up because Andrew Ross Sorkin, I'm going to play you some of this, also on CNBC. Andrew Ross Sorkin hates Trump. He gives him credit on some of his policies, but he is an open critic of the president on a daily basis. Doesn't like a lot of his decorum. You know, some of the fights he picks with the press.
3: This guy will say anything.
0: Okay, but the point is, he was so effusive in praising this accomplishment on this government website that at the end of this clip, it's almost a minute and 20 seconds long, you will actually hear his co-host be like, well, I'll be, oh my God, like I've never heard this out of you. And the reason I want to play this clip is because if what Trump is doing is this consequentially good, this is probably the only place you're going to hear it because nobody reports any of the good news in the media.
4: Journalism in this country is dead and buried.
0: When was the last time you turned on MSNBC and saw them crowing about no tax on tips? You know how they like to tell you the Democrats are all about helping the little guy with the working class. Trump gave the working class the biggest tax cut in the history of this country. Did they mention it anywhere in a good way on it? No, they were like, you know, his rich friends got a tax cut, too. Eat the rich. Okay, the Trump RX accounts lowered prescription drugs for the first time in 60 years. Okay, how about the fact that the Trump savings accounts are giving every newborn child in the next 3 years a path to being a millionaire by the age of 40 if all they ever do is put $10 a week into an account? Millionaire. Okay, really think about that. As a champion and a little guy, you'd think the media would be all over that story. Have they covered it?
5: Not even close.
0: They only cover its bad. Like, what's up with the reflecting pool? I can't believe it's putting an arch in Washington, D.C. None of that stuff matters. But they cover it as if it's the only thing he's doing. Well, the American people are struggling. They don't need to be focused on a reflecting pool. Well, lucky for you, the people running the country are doing 7,000 things at once. Because we no longer have a president who made the sign language interpreter shrug. So they had to leave the guy inside the house.
6: I'll lead an effective strategy to mobilize true international effort to pressure.
0: No sign language interpreter can tell you what that meant. Here is Andrew Ross Sorkin on CNBC, blown away by the Trump website, clip 4.
7: What they did with America.gov yesterday was unbelievable. This is the Jebbia project.
8: Right.
7: And it was, I mean, what they did with that website, if that website is able to do all the things that they say it's going to be able
8: that Oz
7: to do
8: 27.
9: Which is basically the front face for 27,000.
7: For 29,000 websites, 000. The ability to get a passport, the ability to get your Medicare. I mean, it was like being at a product, it was like being at an Apple product announcement. Mm-hmm. And when they went through what they did, and the president was there in the morning and walked through what they were doing, and Marco Rubio was there, Scott Bessent was there, the whole cabinet was there. It was one of those moments where you actually thought, the government was working for you, right. Really. Jebbia deserves an extraordinary amount of praise for it.
8: That's how long.
7: Again, whatever your politics doesn't matter. When people talk about what government is supposed to do, this product, if it actually, again, there's a lot of things that have to come in 2027.
5: Yeah.
7: Some of it they were launching yesterday. Some of it they were showing what's going to come. If it does all the things it's supposed to do,
5: do you
7: that's
5: feel it?
7: Great.
5: I have the warmest, fuzziest feeling right now. Listening
7: and by
5: to
7: the way, the
5: to
7: president
5: you.
7: Deserves credit for that. And he
5: oh, my
7: deserves
5: God.
7: Credit for putting Jebby in that role and Jebby and his team putting it all together.
5: Now I'm getting hot flashes.
0: I mean, did you hear that? Oh, my God. Now I'm getting hot flashes. That's Joe Kernan, who cannot fathom that there is a world where Andrew Ross Sorkin has been forced to praise Donald Trump. But he did Sorkin to his credit with the Trump tax cuts. He did it again with the Trump RX. He did it with the Trump savings accounts. I've played you those clips. I give them credit when they're calling a fair fight. The reality is Trump is consequentially a phenomenal president when it comes to things on the economy. Obviously, the war is, you know, doing something to the gas prices that are making them artificially high. That'll work itself out in time. I just wanted you to know there's good news out there, because if you listen to the rest of the media, you're going to take a long walk off a short pier. Don't do it. You're going to be all right.
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0: Fox News, I'm Ted Linder. The last U.S. troops left Iraq on Wednesday. Fox's Jennifer Griffin.
21: The U.S. withdrew its troops from Iraq in 2011, only to have to return 3 years later to fight ISIS. President Trump praised the withdrawal, but former U.S. military commanders who fought in Iraq worry it is a reward to Iran, whose Shia militias have attacked U.S. forces 600 times.
0: The conflict in Iraq began back in March of 2003, 18 months after the 9/11 attacks of 2001. And a co-pilot stabbing the captain on a flight from the UAE to Israel before passengers stormed the cockpit and stabilized a jet that had plunged 16,000 feet in a minute.
22: Israeli Prime Minister Benjamin Netanyahu saying not only was the attacker trying to deliberately sabotage the plane's systems, but he thinks he was attempting to crash the plane.
0: Fox's Jeff Paul. The jet made an emergency landing in Saudi Arabia where the Saudis arrested the co-pilot. 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
13: I'm Gianna Gelosi with your Fox True Crime Minute. Delphi murderer Richard Allen is appealing his 130-year sentence for killing two Indiana middle school girls, blaming psychosis from solitary confinement for his repeated confessions to his wife. Now his attorney wants a new trial. The 54-year-old was found guilty in 2024 of murdering eighth graders Abigail Williams and Liberty German, who were just 13 and 14, when their bodies were found in 2017 with their throats slit on a hiking trail in Delphi, Indiana. Allen repeatedly confessed to prison guards and psychologists, as well as several times to his wife, Kathy, in person, phone calls, letters. Allen's attorneys are now seeking to overturn his conviction, arguing he only confessed because he became severely mentally ill while locked in solitary confinement, where they say he smashed his head against cell walls, bathed in his toilet, ate paper, and covered his face and cell walls in feces. The judges will rule at a later date. There's more on this story at foxnews.com or subscribe to the Fox True Crime Podcast. I'm Gianna Gelosi with your Fox True Crime Minute.
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14: Barack Obama ran an almost flawless campaign in 2008, concluding with his election as the 44th president and the first African-American to lead the United States. In early 2008, he spoke to supporters in Chicago.
15: The challenges we face will not be solved with one meeting in one night. 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We are the ones we've been waiting for. We are the change that we seek.
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17: I'm Ashley DeBorkin with a Fox Celebrity Profile with Jason Isaacs. Isaacs and Gillian Anderson lead the book-to-screen journey The Salt Path as a couple forcibly removed from their home on a 630-mile trek in southwest England, seeking solace in nature.
18: They're such enormously different people in the way that Gillian and I are. I'm very outgoing, and I get in the morning to work, to make up trailer. I put music on very loudly. We all dance and sing. Gillian likes to sit in the quiet, in the dark. So I knew we were perfectly well cast.
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18: 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More that than themselves. And then they found out he was dying of this terrible disease. And they've been together since they were teenagers. 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And suddenly they couldn't talk to each other. Suddenly they had secrets from each other.
17: Ashley DeBorkin, Fox News.
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0: But a lot of this woke garbage. 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

0: Jimmy Fallon. Kennedy's coming by. And we're also going to talk with comedian Aaron Berg. Phenomenal comic, as good as anybody live in the country. But he is at odds with local leadership here in New York City. As a Jewish man who moved here from Canada and became a legal American citizen, he kind of finds himself at odds with the fact that he's now stuck under another big government mayor with perhaps even more raging anti-Semitism than he was experiencing up in Toronto. Obviously, the big divide here on the show and around the country is over the conflict in Gaza. And one of the things I am very upfront about when we get on the air every day is we welcome people to call in and disagree. I don't want to be in charge. I just want to have the conversation. As I always say, I'm not an activist. I am an inactivist, which is a fancy way of me telling you that Stephen out in Dubois, Pennsylvania, has a take on what's going on in Gaza. Yo, Stephen.
1: Hello, how are you today, Jimmy?
0: I'm good, man. You know, you can't say the word Dubois to me and not make me think about Scotty's Donuts. Is everything going good at Scotty's?
1: Everything's going good at Scotty Donuts.
0: I am very pro Scotty. It does not. Something tells me I'm going to like Scotty's Donuts more than your take on this issue, but I'm excited to talk to you about it. What do you think?
1: Yeah, you probably will like Scotty's Donuts a lot more than my take, but I do want to start with at least saying I am a Republican and voted for Trump multiple times.
0: Okay, good. Okay. But if you were going to Scotty's, you would order the jihad jelly.
1: Yeah, of course. Right.
0: All right, take it away.
1: Well, my question is, you say it's not in Gaza, it's not a genocide. So I'm curious of what would make it a genocide, or what is it that has happened, why it's not a genocide?
0: I will give it to you. That's a good question. First and foremost, I mean, numbers-wise, what would make it a genocide is if the population was going down, and it was going down at a rate that was comparable to previous genocides. Like, if I were to give you an example, if you looked at, like, what are considered to be the three biggest genocides we've witnessed in the modern era, okay? Cambodia from, I believe, 1960 to 1990, okay, they lost close to 3 million people. You know, if you looked at the Jewish population, you know, during the Holocaust, they lost in total maybe 6 million people. Rwanda lost maybe 5 million people. You know, what they saw in Gaza is you have not lost that type of people, meaning as a percentage of the population. Okay, these are populations.
1: So it's not so much how they're going about it. It's just that they haven't killed enough people.
0: Not that. No, not that. A genocide is the systematic targeting of people because of their ethnicity or their religious beliefs. And what you got to wrap your head around, I mean, at least from my perspective, is that if Israel just wanted to kill the Muslims, okay, they could start in their own country. They have 2 million Muslims in their country. The reason they live freely in that society is Israel shares the same Western values we do, and that they don't care who you worship or what you're attracted to, as long as you're not trying to blow them up. So a lot of times I say they don't have a Muslim problem. They have a terrorist problem.
1: At the same time, they do not like Christians, and it, you know, they make it seem like they do and everything, but in all reality,
0: they ain't rounding them up and killing them is the point. Genocide is we want to round them up and kill them, meaning like the people running Hamas, okay, that are running, you know, what we would call Gaza, you know, systematically want to eliminate all Jews from the earth. That's what globalized the Intifada means. That's what from the river to the sea means. Palestine will be free. They want them gone. And it's not, it's not a two-state situation. Like, if you know, the clip I always play of Bill Clinton, he said, hey, we offered them two states. We offered them any 5% of land they wanted to take from Israel in its pre-existing form. They said, no, they just want to kill Jews. So it's weird because what we're doing in the West, this is just what I think, okay, is I think a lot of us in the West are projecting our values onto Hamas, meaning we assume Hamas sees this issue the way we do, ergo, they feel like they're being taken out in a genocide. But it's the opposite. They hope, okay, and are determined, despite recent military setbacks, to actually commit genocide against the Jews someday. Okay, unfortunately, right now they can't for them, but it doesn't mean they're not going to continue to kill Jewish people and attack those in the periphery like we just saw on this plane. But statistically, I'm just telling you, when genocides happen by number, you're losing 60, 70% of a specific ethnic group because of that ethnicity or that religious faith. Okay, that's not happening here. And the population of Gaza has quadrupled since the year 2000, and it hasn't declined in number during what you, where some people in the West, I believe, are describing recklessly as a genocide.
1: So I see what you're saying with the genocide and whatnot. But at the same sense, the way they killed, 70, 80,000 women and children, in like my view, it almost looks like...
0: Those numbers come from Hamas. They come from Hamas. And every child, do you understand that in Gaza, the Gaza Health Ministry considers a child every military-aged man fighting in this conflict. So if you're an 18-year-old with an RPG on your shoulder and you get killed, we list that here in the West as a child. It's not a child.
1: No, I'm straight just talking, not with a weapon or anything.
0: Yeah, but that, I mean, they don't have that
1: photos,
0: number.
1: Seen pictures. It would be like, pictures. Say if I was a developer, a home developer here in Dubois. Mm-hmm. And on the small side of town, or on the old side of town, all the old houses are, it's the poorer section of people or whatnot. And I decide I want to come in and just mow all those houses down because I want to put up nice new buildings.
0: Mm-hmm. This sounds like the Obama Library, by the way, but keep going. That's kind of how they built the Obama Library.
1: At what point am I wrong for putting 20,000 people out of their homes because I want to put up a nice new building?
0: But that's not what's happening.
1: It's not the Greater Israel Project.
0: No. I mean, you understand, we started here because at a time of peace, on a Jewish holiday, Hamas paraglided into their country and killed 2,200 people. And Hamas
1: and Bibi didn't have any warning of that.
0: I don't have the answer to that. You can theoretically tell me he did and that he let that happen so he could strike back harder. But now you become the guy who says George Bush knocked down the Twin Towers. It's the same type of thinking. I don't want to go down. I mean, I'm not saying it wouldn't be possible. These are human beings.
1: That's just the thing, too, on the right, on the Republican side.
0: But
1: of the
0: it still wouldn't make it a genocide. If he was just looking for an excuse again because he was hell-bent on killing Muslims, why is he letting 2 million of them walk around in his country if he really looks at them like this existential threat that has to be wiped out?
1: I feel the only reason he's pushing them out and he's literally letting them starve themselves.
0: The Muslims? No, he's not. And if anybody, just listen, if anybody in Gaza isn't getting fed, Israel's dropping 2.5 tons of food there a month. Gaza, unfortunately, is run by a terror group that then chooses whether to dispense that food or hold on to it, just the way they do with foreign aid and medicine and everything else. A good clip to watch is Bill Maher. I don't talk about him a lot on the show because I'm too busy kicking his ass in the ratings on the weekend. But Bill Maher is actually a very intelligent guy. And when he talks about this, he explains that in traditional, what you would describe as a genocide, Cambodia, Rwanda, okay, what happened to the Jews during the Holocaust, okay, the enemy combatants didn't airlift medicine and food, okay, and allow them to leave the target area to get medical treatment if they needed it. Israel is doing that, meaning they're not there with the goal to just kill random innocents. They're trying to make sure that 2,000 people don't get killed at a dance party the next time Hamas feels like going paragliding on a Saturday night. That's what's actually happening. That is what's happening.
1: We had special forces that went over there with Israel IDF.
0: Mm-hmm.
1: And what he said when he came back.
0: Uh-oh.
1: Are you aware of that?
0: What did one guy say? Tell me.
1: He's got interviews and everything. I just don't know his name to tell you. Mm-hmm. But he was over there. He went over in the beginning, and he was on Israel's side with IDF. Mm-hmm. And he literally says they're shooting. The IDF is shooting the Palestinians when they go for food and water.
0: Yeah, but that's a guy. I don't know that that's true. Like, that would be something that we would investigate
1: as a
0: war crime over here.
1: What you say on the,
0: it's
1: on
0: not.
1: The radio.
0: No, it's not. True. What I'm saying on the radio is I'm citing facts that I'm giving you from the UN Human Rights Council. The UN Human Rights Council does not consider Gaza anything remotely close to a genocide because they know they're not going in there with the stated goal of wiping out peaceful Muslims. Do civilians get killed in wars? Yes, constantly. Okay, that is unfortunately the sad collateral damage of a war. But what Netanyahu said at the UN last week is actually, it is accurate. Like, he may hate them. You might think he's overdoing it in retaliation. But Hamas wants to commit a genocide. They just can't. They don't have the military wherewithal. If they could, they would. You know, and like,
1: they want to get rid of the Jews.
0: Yeah, they want to get rid of the Jews. I mean, that's most of these Arab states. I mean, the only reason there's a modicum of stability in the Middle East, the Abraham Accords were a really phenomenal achievement. And it's not because Trump was behind them. But what they did is they got those Arabic nations to normalize trade with Israel. That all that means is you do not have to like these people. You don't have to respect their faith. But you can make so much more money as a trading partner than an adversary. And they were just able to stabilize the region with the goal of boxing out Iran, because Iran is who ultimately funds Hamas and Hezbollah, the Houthis, and all those other nutbags. So essentially, what they're trying to do is put so much pressure on Iran that you can't have the type of theocratical regime upending the, you know, peace and well-being of that region anymore. And that's the stated goal for Israel, just the same. They want to take out the terrorists, because people who got used to living this way have suddenly come to realize they don't have to anymore. That's the Middle East right now. There was a time where it was pretty common to just accept that, you know, you were going to go to board a bus this Tuesday and the bus next to it might blow up from an IED, or heaven forbid it was your bus. Terrorism was a norm in the Middle East for a long time. They're trying to make it an exception, but they can't do that if you have a people that are running an actual region that want to systemically eliminate Jewish people, because there's so many of them over there that it just guarantees an internal conflict in perpetuity. So if you want to read up on numbers and stuff like that, you could go just do a little Googling on genocide stats, and honestly, watch the Bill Maher thing. It's pretty good. And it's, you know, I don't want you to think this is my heavy handed take, because it isn't.
1: I understand your point of view, but I mean, I get what you're going to say, but honestly, my point of view is I do feel Bibi knew about this, mm-hmm. and I do feel the October 7th, and I do feel, you know, he inflated his own numbers with the Hannibal directing, mm-hmm. and I feel it was all so he could go in and clear out every building and do what he wants to do.
0: So you think it's like a land grab? Like, you think it's like a real estate deal?
1: Yes, I truly feel it's a land grab.
0: So you hold on a second. So what about the people who got killed and stuff? What about the ongoing terror attacks of the last 100 years? Like, it's you think he's cool with that as long as he can open a Simon Mall somewhere?
1: I think if it benefits him in any way, shape, or form, or anything that he's going after, yes, I feel he will kill his own people for that.
0: Dude, he's acting.
1: I believe he did it on October 7th to inflate the numbers.
0: You got to understand, okay, there are a lot of people living in Israel that make what Netanyahu's doing possible, meaning they elect him. Okay, they
1: right,
0: support.
1: They feel
0: I don't
1: the
0: doubt,
1: same way
0: and
1: he
0: I don't
1: does.
0: Doubt people. No. The people in Israel, okay, aren't mad right now because they are aspiring real estate developers. They're mad because children were ripped out of their mother's wombs and it was videotaped and texted to relatives, because Hamas was not only doing these atrocities, but they were videotaping them and then texting them to all your contacts. So you're dead, cooked in an oven, and your friends now have a TikTok video of your dead body looking like a Thanksgiving turkey. There's a lot more nuance to this. And I think what people do is they gravitate towards the side that makes them feel better. I happen to hate myself because I worked in showbiz for 25 years, so I can very rationally process heavy subjects like this almost with too much ease. It's almost uncomfortable for people. But in truth, I think, you know, you being a good, empathetic person, okay, want to make sure there isn't a genocide, or at least you're on, you know, in a position of calling it out if there is, and there's nothing wrong with you feeling that way. But there isn't a statistic to support what you're saying. And there isn't, you know, there's nuance to what you're saying. I'm not dismissing you by any stretch of the imagination. But if you go read, like, you know, what actual genocides are, it's like they're going after a person because of their faith or their, you know, their religion or their, you know, their ethnicity. And it happens, meaning they wipe out 5 million people, 10 million people. You know, this isn't happening there. And again, in every one of those other genocides, whether it's the Holocaust, whether it's Cambodia, whether it's Rwanda, okay, the people committing that genocide weren't dropping leaflets the night before being like, hey, don't hang out in the park today. We're going to bomb the terrorists. Hey, here's a bunch of food. We don't want you to go hungry. Hey, here's some medical care. okay, they wouldn't be providing for their health and well-being if their goal was to wipe them out. That's all. But I think it's a great call. I think you made points, and I'm glad you made them. I'll still have a Scotty's donut with you, Stephen.
2: Right on.
0: Let's
2: right
0: go.
2: On.
0: All right, I'll see you when I'm in Du Bois. I'm going to be out there. I'm going to be on my way out there soon to see Jenny's family in Ohio. So I owe you a hang. Coffee and donuts on you.
2: Right on. Sounds
0: thanks,
2: good, Jenny.
0: You have a great day. Stephen, Du Bois, Pennsylvania. A lot of fun. And again, if you have a take on any of this stuff and you don't agree with me, just call in. Who cares? What are we doing here? Like, we have guys, this is crazy. We have our hands on a 3-hour national talk show. Us. Okay, I'm the host. I'm 49. I was at the Yankee game last night, drunk with my kid. I went home and played video games and sent him back to college this morning. That's who's in charge of this mess. Okay, and the rest of you are all majority shareholders in this ridiculous company we call Fox Across America. You can exercise your rights as an owner. Back after this.
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0: There it is, Fox Across America with Jimmy Failla. So much to get to. Kennedy's coming up. Aaron Berg is going to be here as well. We're going to get you a full security briefing in the very next hour on the AI summit yesterday in Washington, thenewamerica.gov. And of course, I think my favorite political story in the world right now, Iran, is trying to get people to vote Democrat in the midterms. Okay. And basically what they're doing is they're funding an influence campaign, you know, a lot of anti-American TikTok videos and stuff like that, you know, things that take shots at Trump and his administration, because Iran is of the mind that if they can weaken Trump politically, they'll get a better deal out of him.
1: Wrong.
0: Okay. The fact that this is a story and that they have receipts, and I will share them with you in the next hour, is a sign that Iran is actually feeling what we're doing to them. Meaning, I always laugh when Trump sanctions a dictator, because the dictator doesn't starve, his people do. You know, when Trump says, well, we destroyed their economy, again, that doesn't bother them. You know, when was the last time Vladimir Putin got sanctioned by America and decided he was going to do without? You know what I mean? Dictators don't get starved, their people do. If you don't believe me, Google Kim Jong-un. You never look at that guy and go, he should put out a swimsuit calendar. He's a land whale. Okay, but the point is, because there's enough unrest in Iran, okay, and they do, in fact, want to curtail any type of uprising that might be coming, they are starting to show their hand in a way that they haven't at any point in the last 7 months. And what's even funnier about it is every Democrat that knows Iran is the biggest state sponsor of terrorism in the world and that they oppress women and gays, every Democrat is still happy to take the support. They're like, we're a Big Ten party. What do you want? We got the socialists who want to empty the prisons, defund the police. We got the Iranians who chant death to America. And they want to wipe out Israel. Ah, but Chuck Schumer says it's a Big Ten, so it's fine. I've never seen Jewish people turn on themselves in the modern era the way elected Democrats like Chuck Schumer do. It's really gross. Trump says he's a Palestinian. He goes, he's a Palestinian. I don't know how he converted. He became a Palestinian. And I know that's just Trump speaking in jest, but sometimes it's hard not to take him seriously.
2: Chuck Schumer is a clown.
0: He sure is. We will prove it in the next
3: Every weekend, it's the Sunday Briefing. Senior White House correspondents Jackie Heinrich and Peter Ducey anchor from Washington, D.C.
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9: At 12:18 this afternoon, we got a call for a report of explosion in the basement of 3 World Trade Center.
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15: He just may be the most successful music composer ever. 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
1: 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I wrote the song. And Linda wrote the little middle bit, which is like a little reggae bit. What does it matter to you? You got a chance to get it. And that was it.
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5: I'm Gianna Gelosi with your Fox True Crime Minute. A quiet Philadelphia home has become the center of an escalating true crime nightmare after a massive police raid uncovered over 1 million digital files linking a father-son duo to at least 5 missing women. The patriarch, the late pornographer Raymond R.C. Horsch, seemingly hid his crimes in plain sight by publishing a 2014 fictional memoir about being a serial killer who chemically disposed of his victims. But that so-called fictional memoir now reads like a confession after his 44-year-old son Eugene was arrested for possessing guns, and the woman he was with was carrying a missing woman's ID. That triggered a raid on their home. Inside, investigators have already identified horrific images of 5 different missing women appearing lifeless on camera and a basement lab with various chemicals in bottles, drums, and plastic containers. The elder Horsch, who was previously a resident of the home, died last year, further complicating the investigation. Eugene Horsch remains in custody on those gun and other charges. There's more on this story at foxnews.com or subscribe to the Fox True Crime Podcast. I'm Gianna Gelosi with your Fox True Crime Minute.
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7: Investigating the scare in the air in the Middle East. I'm Ted Lindner, Fox News. Israeli officials continue to investigate that attempted hijacking of a plane that was en route from Dubai to Israel. Fox's Jeff Paul with the latest.
17: Authorities right now trying to figure out why this pilot attacked the captain of this plane. But obviously, a very emotional day, especially for all those passengers on board that plane to finally be back in Israel. Crowds showing up to Ben Gurion Airport to welcome everyone back to Tel Aviv. Some of those passengers saying there was a moment there after the attack started when the plane was nosediving thousands of feet a second that they thought they were going to die.
18: It's very terrifying. You feel in a moment that you lose it. You lose it. You are not among the living people.
17: While Defense Minister Israel Katz is calling it a terrorist attack, Prime Minister Benjamin Netanyahu hasn't just yet.
7: President Trump hailing the U.S. military's exit from Iraq after ending its ISIS fighting mission. Fox's Jared Halpern.
19: The last American troops have withdrawn from Iraq, officially ending Operation Inherent Resolve.
20: This orderly departure of coalition forces and equipment from Erbil Air Base marks the end of a very expensive excursion into hell.
19: President Trump declared ISIS defeated in remarks at the White House and says the U.S. withdrawal is a victory for Iraq's new government. U.S. troops invaded Iraq in 2003, ousting then-leader Saddam Hussein. Forces withdrew in 2011 but returned 3 years later to help Iraqi forces defeat ISIS militants. At the White House, Jared Halpern, Fox News.
7: British Prime Minister Andy Burnham points the finger at Iran over the incident that sparked a terror alert at a U.S. run airbase.
21: But of course, it remains an ongoing, complex, and serious police investigation. And of course, we're working closely with our colleagues in the United States.
7: The 5 men arrested have been released on bail. America's listening to Fox News. Tennessee authorities still trying to sort out what happened during a scheduled execution tonight. 50-year-old Christina Pike slated to be put to death by lethal injection after the Supreme Court denied to hear an appeal. Media witnesses say authorities appeared to give Pike 2 doses of pentobarbital, and she was still awake and snoring more than 40 minutes after the last dose. Pike's legal team is again seeking a stay of execution. Pike would have been the first woman executed in Tennessee in at least 2 centuries. Democrats in the Senate blocking a bill that would restrict members of Congress from buying new stocks.
22: This vote was also a way for Republicans to get Democrats on the record when it comes to voter ID, and this vote failed. Every single Democrat voted against it, and they blocked it. And the Senate took a procedural vote on the Stop Insider Trading Act. That is a bipartisan bill that had already passed the House, and it would ban members of Congress, their spouses, and their children from purchasing new individual stocks. However, Republicans also added onto that bill a requirement to show photo ID in order to vote in federal elections. That then caused the bill to fail along party lines in the Senate this afternoon. It needed 60 votes to advance, and zero Democrats joined Republicans to move it forward.
7: Fox's Bill Malusian. President Trump welcoming Hispanic Americans to the White House Wednesday to mark Hispanic Heritage Month.
2: Hispanic Americans have built incredible businesses, founded great churches, pioneered new industries, strengthened our communities, served our nation in uniform, and helped expand the American dream for all of our citizens.
7: The president also touting economic success as critics argue the economy and affordability have only tanked under his administration. Stocks seeing a mixed finish Wednesday, the S&P 500 and Dow slipping despite cooler than expected inflation data. The NASDAQ managed a modest gain on Wednesday. I'm Ted Lindner. This is Fox News.

0: Good evening, everyone. I am Tom Shillew in for Greg on this very special edition of Gutfeld. Let's start with some headlines. Senate Democrats blocked a bill to restrict members of Congress from buying and selling stocks of publicly traded companies. Not surprising to one lawmaker who had inside information this would happen. Yeah. Tennessee's first female death row inmate in the last 200 years has refused her last meal. She told the executioner, "Order what you want, I'll just have a bite of yours."
1: That's good.
0: Police responded to a giant tortoise that escaped from its Colorado home. Thankfully, it was rescued and flown back to Congress. Amazon Prime just dropped the trailer for The Man with the Bag, which stars Arnold Schwarzenegger as Santa Claus. In the film, Santa has lived at the North Pole for over 7,000 years and still hasn't lost his thick Austrian accent. A new study says that subtle changes in your voice could reveal how well you're aging. The study is BS, said one man. He knows. A woman who allegedly kept her dead mom in a freezer while collecting her Social Security has been charged with fraud. Visiting neighbors became suspicious when they opened the freezer and saw a dead frozen woman. In a related story, scientists have released a digital image to show what a human ancestor from 315,000 years ago looked like. Here it is. Yeah. Nice. Smiling. A new study finds that heavy drinking has surged among adults 50 to 64. And most of that is thanks to just one 61-year-old. Yeah. Now to the monologue. Yesterday, President Trump and the biggest names in tech signed an agreement aimed at charting a safe path forward for AI. The White House Accord on Superintelligence. Elon was there, Mark Zuckerberg, Anthropic CEO Dario Amodei, and even a monster.
2: This guy is a monster, and nobody knows. What a great life to be a monster and not have to go through this. What's your Sundar is his name.
3: Hopefully a better tagline than I'm a monster, but...
0: Trump called the agreement a constitution, and the terms were pretty simple. AI companies will keep innovating, adding internal safety controls, outside audits, and board oversight to keep their tech in check. Just like we do here at Fox when it comes to Trey Gowdy's hair. So after months of doomsday predictions, Trump laid out a plan to, quote, keep pushing forward, but responsibly, which was also my technique when asking a girl to the prom. The president also signed an executive order changing the name artificial intelligence to superintelligence.
2: It's like not AI, it's SI. Like that's the other thing. We've changed the name officially today. We've changed the name, Steve, officially to SI, okay? Psi, like Psi, S-I, instead of AI. You know, that means super intelligence.
0: Yes, yes, S-I, not AI. Elon's gonna have to get used to that.
4: Well, I think it is worth highlighting the positive benefits of AI, S-I, pardon me.
2: Thank you.
4: Super intelligence. I think by far the most likely outcome is an age of abundance.
0: Wait. Did you catch Trump winking? Who was he looking at there? Ducey? You'd wink too. But superintelligence, it made me think of the obvious. President Trump really loves to rename things. The Gulf of Mexico became the Gulf of America. Greenland almost became our land. And of course, Trump also renames people. Joe Biden became Sleepy Joe and never woke up. This guy became Pencil Neck, which, if you ask me, is unfair to my favorite writing instrument. Apple CEO Tim Cook became Tim Apple. Had Trump forgotten his name? Maybe, but he decided to stick with it. Shigeru Ishiba became Mr. Japan. So now we can all remember his name. And sometimes the names evolve. Joe Scarborough became Psycho Joe Scarborough. And then simply Morning Psycho. While some changes are beautiful in their simplicity, Anderson Cooper became Alison Cooper. And British Prime Minister Keir Starmer became Loser. Not every rebrand is an insult. Sometimes the whole point is to make it an upgrade, as is the case with SI, because the president clearly did not like the term AI.
2: Hereinafter officially called super intelligence, changing the name, and that the use of the word artificial makes intelligence fake. It makes it sound fake, and it is not fake. It's actually amazing.
0: Trump knows the way you talk about something can change the outcome. Ronald Reagan knew this. Americans saw our country in a national malaise under Jimmy Carter. Then Reagan came along with his It's Morning in America, which showed us America's future is bright. It was the same country, but a different message. So yes, names matter. And Trump knows the world is on the verge of an incredible technological era, and he wants us to take the lead. But he puts it simply, whoever wins superintelligence wins. And Trump is making sure the name that wins is America.
5: Here he is.
0: Welcome tonight's guest. Every time she comes on the show, her parents raise her allowance. Elections correspondent at The Federalist, Brianna Lyman. He's my favorite banjo player since that guy from Deliverance. Musician and host of the Winston Marshall Show, Winston Marshall. As an expectant mom, she's actually considering something called food. New York Times best-selling author and Fox News contributor, Kat Kemp. And when he wears camouflage, migrating birds think he's Mount Washington, former NWA world champion and host of the Planet Tyrus podcast, Tyrus.
6: Gave the grannies a break.
0: All right. Super intelligence. Do you think a name matters, Brianna? President Trump obviously does.
7: Yeah, I would not have thought to rename it super intelligence, but he is right, right? Artificial makes it seem fake, but it's not fake. It's very real, and it is going to affect all of us in the next few years. I also think he deserves a lot of credit for this, getting companies to agree to some regulations, because a big problem that we're seeing right now is Americans are scared of AI, or SI, and rightfully so.
0: And have trouble.
8: I like how you do that as you were saying it's working.
0: Yeah.
7: I don't want Trump tweeting at me about that. Democrats have really captivated the messaging on this, right? They've gone from, we need to have a moratorium on SI, we need to ban SI, we need to have government taking over it. And Americans feel like, okay, Democrats care about my future, my jobs with AI. And what Republicans and what Trump is doing is saying, look, we hear those concerns, here's some guardrails, but let's still lead the AI SI race because we don't want China to beat us. And I think that's really important because it may not matter for this November, but in 2028, SI is going to be a big, big topic that voters may even swing on that alone.
0: Could happen, could swing on that. Winston, do you think it was very special having all these tech bros at the White House? Some of them, they're not friendly. Dario never has anything good to say about the president. You know, he's tussled with, you know, who's the meta guy there?
7: Zuckerberg,
0: right?
8: The meta guy.
0: But he was, the way Trump does it, were you impressed with this?
9: I'll tell you about the tech bros, but I think Trump missed a trick on their name.
0: Yeah?
9: It should have been Intelligence of America.
0: American intelligence.
9: Yeah, Americans. Yeah. Look, so he's done this morally binding AI constitution, which with a bunch of people who have at no point shown any morals. And also, it's all completely misnamed. So Claude, which is Anthropic's AI.
0: Yeah.
9: I asked it earlier today, can a woman have a penis? And it told me, I'm not taking sides in this one. Claude should be called flawed. Anthropic should be called misanthropic. They've been burning books willy-nilly. I mean, that is absolutely, I don't know if you follow that story.
0: They burn books or they steal from them, right?
9: They pulp the books.
0: Yes.
9: To copy them and pulp them. OpenAI isn't open, it's closed. It should be called closed AI. It's not open source. And Meta, with your friend, the Zuck. Sorry, that guy is the most better person in Silicon Valley. It should be called better. All of these guys have been completely misnamed. But on a serious note, you can't have a morally binding constitution with these guys. Zuckerberg, only a month ago, he had his court case with various states because they were driving consumption use for children.
0: Yeah.
9: These people are not moral people. I'm not an AI doomer. I'm a geek doomer. They're nerds.
0: Yes.
9: I'm a nerd doomer.
0: That's you know, I agree with you on that. And
6: let's go get the nerds.
9: Get the nerds.
0: Do you agree with the president, though? He doesn't want Congress regulating it. Would you kind of agree to that, or?
9: I agree with that. I don't think that there should be regulation, but I think there should be possibly more strength in corporation liability risk. Now I'm sounding like a bloody geek.
0: Yeah.
9: But I think that these companies, if they are doing bad things, they should have the responsibility to regulate themselves.
0: That's right. That is right. You know, Greg has been very realistic on this, Kat.
6: He's obsessed, would be a better word.
0: He's obsessed, yeah. But wouldn't you say, he talks a lot about that idea. The whole reason they want to regulate AI is to protect themselves from lawsuits. And also, they're using it as an excuse. Kat, you know, the Dario, the Claude guy, they delayed the latest model of AI. And they said it was because of safety. I don't think it was because of safety. It wasn't ready. He's using safety as an excuse.
5: Well, safety gets used as an excuse for a lot of things.
0: Yeah.
5: Whether it's companies or the government or anyone in power in general, they're like, well, it's just to keep us safe, right? I do think it is hilarious. I mean, it almost seems like a TV show, doesn't it? Where how this was a controversial thing, so Trump goes, how about instead we just call it super?
0: Yeah, I know.
5: We change the word artificial to super, which when I hear SI, I still think Sports Illustrated. Does anybody else?
6: Yeah, I'm with you.
5: Yeah, I still think Sports. Brianna, you tried. Like, it's hard, but I might try it too.

0: just moved into our new house, and I didn't realize just how close we were to the neighbors. That's when my friend told me about Blinds.com.
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24: They took the plane back after a vicious attack. A Fly Dubai flight carrying more than 170 people from Dubai to Tel Aviv plummeted thousands of feet after the co-pilot stabbed the captain and apparently tried to take control of the airplane. Officials say the wounded captain clicked open the release on the cockpit door, allowing passengers and crew members to rush in and subdue the co-pilot. A second set of pilots on board who were due to replace the original crew then took control and safely landed the plane in Saudi Arabia. Yeah, that's it. They're alive. I wanted to do this story, Tyrus, especially after we talk about AI. Everyone is so worried about AI. They're worried about computers. You still got to worry about humans, right?
25: Yeah, I don't think anyone's really worried about SI in everyday life. Yeah, stepping outside your house, like, is the computer going to get me?
24: Yeah.
25: But, it's sad because I worry if this would have happened in New York, how many of those brave men and women that ran in and grabbed him out would have been arrested for assault? Like the Brad Penny, you know what I'm saying?
24: Yeah, it's like sad. Happened on the subway.
25: It's sad, but there's something that all of us can learn from this, is that you need to be prepared. You need to think worst case scenario. And that group of people on that plane that saw that, they didn't watch, they didn't get their phones out, they went in. And that pilot, he was getting stabbed, bleeding out, and he was

0: able, because if he doesn't unlock that door, no one's getting in. And that just goes to, and what would have been worse is unlocking that door and nobody wanted to be the one to go over. So I think we're seeing, we should all take this victory for everybody. Wherever your political stuff lies is irrelevant. Everybody got to go home. But you yourselves need to start thinking, I need to be prepared.
1: Worst case scenario.
0: Yeah.
1: Yeah, big time. Winston, Tyrus is right. This story, so far as we know it, it hinges on that door. The pilot was...
0: Well done.
1: You know, it hinges on there. Got it. I didn't even know that.
0: Yeah.
1: But the pilot, he's stabbed. You know, he can barely move. He crawls to the door. He opens it up. That seems, you know, I never really thought about that. We need those doors to be closed. They've got to come up with a solution, because if that guy was dead, then this would have been a successful attack.
2: I've got to be very careful here, because we mustn't speculate.
1: Yes, we don't want to speculate.
2: Least of all, because we don't want any sort of backlash against the mostly peaceful Middle Eastern pilots. Difficult to talk about this. I was actually in the Middle East recently, and did get takeoff in a plane. And on the tannoy, the pilot came on and he said, flight time to London is five hours, inshallah. And I can tell you, that's really not something you want to hear before you're taking, God willing, we'll get there in 5 hours. And it's a little bit nervy. And there's...
1: Oh, that's what it means? It's inshallah, means God willing.
2: God willing. Like, hopefully. Yeah. Are we going, okay, brain surgery, it's hopefully take 2 hours. Hopefully I'll see you on the other side.
1: Exactly.
2: Tyrus, you're right. It's not just when it comes to planes in London and where I'm from now, it's a bit more dangerous
0: just
2: time.
0: Just going out the street.
2: Yeah.
1: Am I wrong about this door thing? Now, the doors lock, but don't you think there should be a way, like some kind of emergency way that, I don't know, the airport control can open that door in a situation like this?
3: Yes, but also no one's addressing my question.
1: Yes, what's that?
3: Was anyone in the bathroom? Imagine that. Imagine that. Imagine what if you were in the bathroom.
0: What I missed.
3: What if you're in the bathroom and you're taking a dump?
1: Yeah.
3: And you think, ugh, dumping on an airplane. No way this could get any worse.
0: And then you hear, this is pregnant.
3: Then you hear,
0: cat,
3: we're going down.
0: And then you
3: think, was it me?
0: And then you hear everybody running and you're like, oh, they're coming to get me.
3: Uh-oh. And in that question, what do you do? Do you finish? Can you? Do you stop? I've seen a lot of reports and yet no one's asking what I think. I think I speak for America when I say what.
1: Yeah. Well, no, I'm sure there's got to be people out there watching TV that are...
3: Want to know.
1: Yeah, they're right with you on that.
3: Yeah.
1: It wasn't something I thought of, but...
0: Could you imagine the interview, Kat? Hey, what'd you see? Well, I was in the bathroom.
1: Look, this is, you know...
3: Sorry.
1: Kat, it's okay. We can have a laugh about this because this is... It turned out okay. We're so glad that these people are alive. It's great to report on a story that has such a good ending. Am I right?
3: Yeah.
0: Obviously, thoughts and prayers with the pilot because he was stabbed. So hopefully he's okay.
4: Yes, we gotta pray for him. I would love to hear his testimony in an interview, especially coming off the heels of the 25th anniversary of 9/11. You know, you think of the Flight 93 passengers who had the same bravery, the same level of courage, but unfortunately, they were not able to, you know, take control of the plane. So it is heartwarming to see that 25 years later, some kind of downing of a plane was avoided because passengers were brave enough. I know if I were on a plane, I mean, I get nervous to even ask for a snack when they come over and offer me one, let alone thinking about standing up and being like, I'm going to charge the cockpit. Like, why not? Let me just try to fix this thing. So it takes a lot of bravery, a lot of courage. And I think in today's society, we talk a lot about toxic masculinity. It looked like there were men running to that cockpit who were willing to do what a lot of other people sometimes aren't willing to do.
1: Absolutely.
2: I like that.
1: You know. Listen, and you do a lot of good in the world, Brianna, but to be honest, if I'm on a plane and, you know, I'm not going to pick you to charge the cockpit, okay?
4: Have you seen me drive? You don't want me in a plane.
0: You just imagine, Tyrus, sit. I've got this.
4: Please. Exactly. Like, get my elbow ready.
1: Up next, switching gears, silver screen lesbians.
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1: Lesbian bar gets Hollywood's attention. Brianna, the Boston Globe is reportedly fielding inquiries about movie adaptations for the article that went viral last week about the lesbian bar in Massachusetts in turmoil over changing their mask policy. As I'm sure you remember, there was tons of internal fighting over this situation, and the owner was accused of racism and ableism, even worse, for lifting the no mask policy for one night a week. Seems like this would be a gripping movie. Would you buy a ticket for this movie?
4: I actually would. Like, of course Hollywood would want to do this. I said this with Tyrus recently. I said, you could put 1,000 of the best conservative writers in a room today and say, okay, write a right-wing psyop about what you think the left is like. And they could not even come close to describing the actual story.
1: Yes.
4: Because it's so insane. You had one of the bar owners who left the struggling bar to go to clown school. That is something that a conservative satirist would have written down and be like, you know what? Let me strike this because it's just not believable enough. And yet it actually happened. And so what I would be curious about when Hollywood makes this movie, if they do, which I would go see on opening night, is who would be the villain in the story, right? Is the villain the bar owner who lives in her car, has four jobs, has $50,000 in debt, and everyone hates her, including her sister, apparently piled onto the hate? Is it going to be the tranny who said that she's a eugenicist and an ableist, right? Who is the villain in this story?
1: Wow, this is, you should be on the writing staff. We could do a whole, we could do a whole season. Kat, Would it surprise you to know that I attended clown school?
0: Graduated top of his class, too, might add.
1: Exactly. Yeah.
0: He got the Bozo Award of Achievement. Well done.
3: Yeah, you didn't even really need to say that.
1: I know. But there was no lesbian bar owners in my graduating class. But the you love Love Island. I think you might like this show. Or movie.
3: If they did it like Love Island, yes.
1: As a reality show.
3: As a reality show. Yeah. This is a flop. Nobody wants a movie based on a thing where, as you point, you know, it's crazy enough as it is.
1: Yeah.
3: There's a lot going on here. I want boots on the ground. And I wanted to be those boots on the ground.
1: Yeah.
3: That's why I said last time we talked about this, if we were still a weekly show, I'm sure they would have put me in a flannel and sent me on my way. And I would have been happy to do it.
1: Yeah.
3: Because you can't, how do you make satire out of this? I want to know how they're handling their newfound fame. Because my guess is about as well as they've handled everything else.
1: Yes.
3: Is probably more infighting, more drama, and no responsibility taking at all, because everything is because of ableism and racism.
1: Absolutely. Winston, first of all, what do you think of the plot of this movie? Do you
2: it's like actually it? Even worse. One of the co-owners left to become a clown. The other one left to become a drag queen, I think, or something like that. They just wanted to have one day of the week where you didn't have to wear a mask all the time.
1: Yeah.
2: And that was a mass disabling movement. It's AOC said woke one was crazy. Well, they've just skipped two and three and gone straight to four. Like, I don't know what this is. You want to make this into a film? It's too unrealistic. The Avengers seems more realistic than whatever this film is.
1: Yeah.
2: Yeah.
1: Really? Tyrus? Yeah?
0: What?
1: You into it? You into this movie?
0: Lesbians typically yes, but in this situation, no. Here's the thing. With all the success, they still have a problem because they still don't charge anybody.
3: Yeah.
0: So they can't make anything back. So the owner is still living in a van down by the river. The only way this movie works is if it's an all-male cast or you take the cast from Best in Show. You need a bunch of improv, older actors with masks on.
2: Yeah.
0: Because that would make it, and you just tell it, you let them tell the story and the improv actors act it out. And you just laugh at the ridiculousness of this.
1: Absolutely.
0: Because they're mad because this is the plot of the movie. They're mad because they wanted one day a week that you didn't have to wear a mask in a time where nobody wears a mask.
1: I know. Well, but you're right. Did you ever see Portlandia, the TV show?
0: No, I play outside.
1: Okay. It was wonderful comic actors doing a comic take, making fun of essentially this type of
0: like the cast crap. Of like Schitt's Creek would kill.
1: Exactly.
0: You need that kind of thing, or you get the cast of Step Brothers to be the like Will Ferrell and Homeboy as lesbians over Mask Night. I would buy the ticket, but it has to be so over the top.
1: Coming up on Apple TV. Yep. Coming up, men just can't catch a break.
13: I'm Chris DeMeo. Officials now suspect that Iran was involved in the discovery of suspected explosives near a UK airbase used by the US Air Force. British Prime Minister Andy Burgum suggesting,
14: with a military that has been totally wiped out, Iran may have ways to hit the West.
13: Fox's Peter Doocy. Iran denies the allegations. Sensitive data on millions of U.S. military and civilian personnel has been exposed by a hack.
15: Hackers got information like social security numbers and details about employment for nearly 3 million personnel. The Defense Manpower Data Center says unauthorized users accessed files between October 2025 and July of this year.
13: Fox's Jill Nato. The Senate confirms Keith Sunderland as Secretary of Labor by a party line vote of 47-41. It's likely the Senate's last vote until after the midterms. 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
29: 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And the people of America should look at a guy like myself that loves the game of baseball and being on the field and not being able to produce.
30: But it was the unanimous judgment of my advisors that resignation would carry a presumption of guilt sufficient to prevent a defense on the merits. And I'm afraid that what I've been hearing and seeing and reading persuades me that they were right.
28: People have got to know whether or not their president's a crook. Well, I'm not a crook. I've earned everything I've got.
27: News as it happened. 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
31: Honey, what happened to men?
0: I mean, what happened to men? Yeah, football.
1: Can men do anything right? Brianna, a new poll shows that 2/3 of Democrat women between the ages of 18 and 29 believe men are to blame for most of society's problems, with only 18% of Republican women feeling the same way. What is going on here?
4: I mean, like, can we just get back to the point where men and women can unite and blame the government for their problems? It's like that. Yeah. To me, that is like the root cause of all of society's problems is the government, like 99% of it. But in all seriousness, with this topic, if being disadvantaged is an excuse to blame the other gender for problems, men have far more reason to blame women. You know, women are getting 60% of bachelor degrees. Men commit suicide at a rate 4 times higher than women. Men are being systemically kept out of jobs because they don't fit the DEI roles, right, because of their sex. So if anything, I would say men have more reason to say women are responsible for society's problems. But in both cases, I would rather both sides take personal responsibility. You can't have a functioning society when, you know, 70%, 50% of certain groups blame someone else for their problems. Because without accountability, people are just going to keep blaming others. My generation blames the boomers. Republicans blame Democrats. Men blame women. There's always blame to go around. And if you have blame to go around, you're not going to get anything done.
1: Wow, that's a, yeah. Makes sense. Winston, in England, do you have this? There's no Republicans and Democrats, but are people on the left, are they more likely to, do you know what I'm talking about?
2: I know what you're talking about. So, yeah.
3: Good job.
1: Yeah.
0: I think, you know, that's that clown school kicking.
2: So you guys, yeah, at this poll, it's like, what is it, over 60% of Democrat women are unfavorable to men. In Britain, there was a recent polling that showed women under 25 have, it's like under 25% have a favorable view towards men. It's women, it's Gen Z. And the thing that I don't quite get is those same people, and by the way, in Britain, they are predominantly of the left, those young women. But what I don't get is they're the same people, whether it's Democrat women here or young women in Britain, who are open borders. And of the people coming across the Mexican border, it's like 70% men. And of the people coming across the English Channel, it's slightly more. It's like 71% men. In Britain, the vast majority of sexual assault and crimes are committed by foreign nationals, and they are men coming across the border. So the same women who hate men are in favor of these men coming over. I'd looked into more data. The same Democrat women who, from your polling, are also overwhelmingly anti-ICE, overwhelmingly pro-immigration and anti-deportations. So riddle me that. If men are the problem and they hate men, why do they want so many new men from places where the attitude towards women is considerably worse than the West?
1: Why? Oh, why? Why, oh, why? Kat, we talk about the indoctrination in schools that, you know, that women go through. Is that a lot of it? I mean, are they really given a kind of an anti-male schooling? Is that why young women think this way?
5: Can I be honest?
1: Yes.
5: I'm thinking about chicken salad.
1: You are.
5: Yeah.
1: You are.
5: Yeah. I really want some. But other than that, all chicken and salad aside.
0: You want it in a sandwich or like a salad bowl in a sandwich?
5: In a sandwich. And, and everything you said was so dark. And the darker it got, the more I was like, certainly this will make me stop wanting chicken salad. But
0: must be some good-ass chicken salad.
5: Yeah. Look, if I want to play devil's advocate, just to keep it interesting, if the government's responsible for our problems, who's the government mostly made up of? Men.
1: Men really make still, up, is
5: men,
1: it still?
5: Yes, men make up 86% of world leaders.
1: Yeah, Ayanna Pressley was just bragging about how the entire U.S. government is black women. That's what she was saying yesterday.
0: Hold on, why do you say black women like that?
1: Because she gave it, she goosed it just like
0: that. Okay, all right, you put a little flavor in there, all right.
5: I'll say, personally, I have bad experiences, I would say, with men and women equally. I definitely would think. I mean, it's not like, oh yeah, women are always so nice to each other,
1: right?
5: No.
1: Yeah.
5: Some of the meanest things I've ever heard in my entire life have come from other women.
1: Yes, they can be tough.
5: All ladies can relate to that. And not to let men off the hook. You guys have me up too. But I'm sexist against both genders equally.
1: That's good.
5: And I think that's what's important, right,
0: yes,
5: everybody?
0: Yes, it is. Well done.
5: Thank you.
1: Now, Tyrus.
0: Huh. Well, I think, let's look, since it's polling, I guess we have to look at it scientifically.
1: Yes.
0: And I believe the scientific term for these women are bitches. let's be real. Thank you.
1: Nice.
0: 66%. How many of that percentage of the 66 are actually dateable? What, 10, 15? And again, they're blaming men. And this is nothing new. A certain type of woman has been blaming men for everything, and because they're allergic to accountability. So they're going after men who don't have jobs. Because the reason why conservative women aren't tripping is because their men have jobs. And when there's a problem, we solve it. So if you want to date Democratic geeks, nerds, beta boys, man buns, and Birkenstocks. I was giving you a point because you said nerds earlier. You remember you and I were going
6: to
0: go hunt something after the show. Yeah. The button shirt does not make you a geek. You're good. But the whole thing that they're attacking is they're attacking their specific beta group because they get, and then the same Democratic men say blame women for their problems. You know why they're mad? Because they have to wait for their girlfriends to get their paycheck. So that's why there's a problem. They shouldn't call it Democrat or Republican. It's guys with jobs. And men don't have a problem being blamed for stuff because we don't shy away from accountability. I'm blamed for everything in my house, which means I get to solve it. So, and men are fine with that. It's just there's a certain group of women that say this stuff and they're all lonely and angry. Everyone wants to talk. And that's been going on since the beginning of time. I mean, honestly, who ate the apple? Who pulled it out the tree? Now, if it was roles reversed, if Adam would have pulled the apple, we'd only be Adam outside right now. Because she was like, I ain't going out there. You did it, not me. And what Adam did, don't worry, I'll solve it. I'll go outside with you. Because that's what men do. We solve problems, and we don't have a problem with accountability. So these 66% are the way they are because they want to blame everybody else for their problems. And they don't have strong men around them. Because you want to have a man who's willing to work, solve problems, and listen to you, which is rare in the Democratic world when everyone's about their feelings. And you can start dating a guy early, and then he switches up on you, and then you're arguing with your girlfriend.
1: Well said. Up next, the argument for headphones.
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1: Please, please, please put on your headphones. Winston, that's the message from all of us and all people who don't want to hear loud music, podcasts, phone calls in public places. The Wall Street Journal reported on this, calling it loudcasting. It's getting on everyone's nerves. Where do you stand on this?
2: Yeah, we've got loudcasting in London. I actually saw a BBC article about this. I'm not sure if I'm allowed to say which community it's coming from.
1: Go ahead.
2: It's the non-whites. That's according to the BBC. It's according to the BBC.
1: You're citing the BBC.
2: 60% apparently, according to the BBC, are
1: yes.
2: Non-whites. That's their language.
1: Yeah, I don't even know if that... Tyrus, I don't even know if that's...
0: Why are you asking me?
1: Well, I
0: and
1: don't...
0: And how come you didn't address me like black women? Yo, Tyrus, is that you, dog?
1: Well...
0: Know what I mean?
1: Let me put it this way, Tyrus. I don't know if it's controversial to say...
0: Oh, it
1: that
0: is.
1: Different, different cultures have different mores. No, they
0: no,
1: have
0: no.
1: different...
0: It's not, it's not culture, just that we have... every group has dumbassery, okay? Because I wear headphones everywhere.
1: Yeah.
0: And when I see someone with... If you think that we need to hear your FaceTime talk with your boo while you flying on a plane, we don't. We don't want to hear it. Wear headphones. If you want, if your kids, I don't want to hear their Blues Clues. Like, get headphones on. It is rude. It's the most, we all have to get on this little tube together. No one wants to hear your stuff. Like, my last thoughts are not going to want to be the conversation with two women complaining about some dude. I don't want to hear that. No one wants to hear it.
1: Wait, you want to hear it?
4: If you can weigh in on it.
5: Okay, here's the thing.
1: Yeah.
5: Music, no. Podcasts, no. conversation depends.
0: Yeah. You okay? Oh, if there's tea in it.
5: Yeah. Like if
1: you want to overhear someone's phone.
5: If someone's cheating, let me pull up a chair.
1: Yeah. I see.
5: You know, it's like reality TV IRL. I think that's wonderful. I've gotten very lucky. This used to happen more when I used to ride the long haul bus, but there was no headphones on it. And I got to hear a lot of very interesting tales.
1: Yeah.
5: If people would have turned off their speakerphone, I would have probably moved closer.
1: Well, here's something though. If someone's cheating and you only hear their side, say they're wearing the headphones and you can only hear one side
5: exactly.
1: of it, it's kind of fun because it's like a puzzle. You're trying to figure out whether they're cheating.
5: I want to hear how he's going to get himself out of this one.
1: Okay. Well, Brianna, what if you're listening? Well, go ahead. Tell me what you think of this.
4: I agree with Kat on this one.
1: You do?
4: With the caveat that if someone is going to have a conversation in public on speaker, they have to let other people weigh in. It has to become a three-way discussion. Yes. Like I want input. If I'm hearing you fighting with someone, I want to be able to say like, you're wrong, you're right. Let me get my take in there, right? And if you don't want other people being in your business, then don't have your headphones
0: this or is
4: put
0: my
4: your
0: nightmare.
4: Headphones in. That's, well then don't put your phone on speaker, Taris.
0: I don't, I keep my headphones on.
4: That's probably anybody. Exactly
1: yeah, what you want. What's your nightmare? Your nightmare is
0: my nightmare is a group of women forming a panel at the airport and listen to some poor bastard try to explain himself on speakerphone.
1: Yeah.
0: That is my nightmare.
1: Yeah.
4: They invite it with their speakerphone.
0: I can see Kat going, ooh girl, let me get in here.
1: Well,
0: turn it up.
5: I'm a professional panelist.
1: What? Yes. How about you're trying to overhear some woman having a conversation on her phone and someone turns on a movie on Netflix and he's playing a loud movie and you can't hear anymore. This is what's happening. Everyone's playing all their devices. They got to shut up.
5: No, the movie's not okay, podcast's not okay. I'd say stop. My movie's going on over here and I can't hear my movie.
1: Yeah.
4: I would be scared. But
1: I'm sure you wear headphones as well, right?
5: Of course I do.
1: Why don't, remember during COVID, Tyrus? Every airline, all they did was talk about masks. Pull your mask up. Announcements. When I got on the train, the MTA, right? During COVID, mask announcements at every stop. They don't tell people off their devices.
0: But
1: they won't do it.
0: United Airlines kicking people off for that.
1: They are.
0: United's actually taking
1: United Airlines, thank you.
0: Yeah.
1: United, I love them.
0: If you're on
1: credit.
0: The plane and you're on speakerphone or you're listening to a movie, they'll give you one warning. And they come back again, you out.
1: That's it. That's what we have to do. Start shaming the airlines who don't do that. Winston, you wanted to get in on this?
2: Singapore have just made it $500 fine for anyone who's loud casting in public. So they've gone.
1: They did?
2: Yeah.
1: I love those Singaporeans.
0: Yeah. It's $500 or a public caning.
1: Yeah, exactly. Don't go away. We'll be right back.

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17: I'm Gianna Gelosi with your Fox True Crime Minute. A quiet Philadelphia home has become the center of an escalating true crime nightmare after a massive police raid uncovered over a million digital files linking a father-son duo to at least five missing women. The patriarch, the late pornographer Raymond R.C. Horsch, seemingly hid his crimes in plain sight by publishing a 2014 fictional memoir about being a serial killer who chemically disposed of his victims. But that so-called fictional memoir now reads like a confession after his 44-year-old son Eugene was arrested for possessing guns, and the woman he was with was carrying a missing woman's ID. That triggered a raid on their home. Inside, investigators have already identified horrific images of five different missing women appearing lifeless on camera and a basement lab with various chemicals in bottles, drums, and plastic containers. The elder Horsch, who was previously a resident of the home, died last year, further complicating the investigation. Eugene Horsch remains in custody on those gun and other charges. There's more on this story at foxnews.com or subscribe to the Fox True Crime Podcast. I'm Gianna Gelosi with your Fox True Crime Minute.
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26: Praise for a hero. I'm Chris DeMeo, Fox News. Israel's prime minister has been heaping praise on one of the passengers on board the Fly Dubai flight that nearly crashed into the ground.
27: A pilot on board an Israel-bound plane has been arrested after he stabbed another pilot and then sent the plane into a nosedive. Passengers managed to get into the cockpit and wrestled the attacker. One of those passengers, Yaniv Hayoun, said he grabbed the controls and managed to pull the plane up. Israeli Prime Minister Netanyahu met Hayoun soon after the flight was over and told Fox's Hannity,
28: without his daring do, without his courage, we'd have faced a disaster of unbelievable proportions.
27: Hayoun told the Free Press he learned something about flight controls from the Canadian disaster documentary series Mayday. Joel Nadeau, Fox News.
26: War Secretary Pete Hegseth announcing further reductions in military leadership during his State of the Force address yesterday.
29: During the speech at the Marine Corps base in Quantico, Virginia,
1: Secretary Hegseth acknowledged the cuts made thus far.
3: The number crunchers say we've fired 10% of the generals and admirals across the force, and that number sounds about right.
1: And the cuts yet to be made.
3: We've also reduced the overall number of general officer slots by an additional 10%. So yes, 20% reduction across the board.
1: Hegseth called the move long overdue, and that moving forward,
3: every colonel who wants to be a general will have to pass and excel in a merit-based, performance-driven assessment.
1: The secretary said the Pentagon wants to only promote the top officers. Kevin Uretsky, Fox News.
26: The Senate confirming Keith Sunderland as Secretary of Labor by a party vote of 47 to 41. 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
26: The first debate involving California gubernatorial candidate Steve Hilton and Javier Becerra occurring on Wednesday night.
8: You would have thought Democrat Javier Becerra was running against Donald Trump for governor, considering how many times he brought him up during the debate against Steve Hilton.
10: Steve, you're running for governor of California, and you'll enforce Trump's laws. Is that all your endorser, Donald Trump, can do?
8: And Steve Hilton strongly fired back, calling out Becerra's apparent strategy as voters grapple with tough issues, including California's affordability crisis.
12: All you ever say is Trump, Trump, Trump. And that's nothing but an insult.
8: And this was their first and only scheduled debate against each other.
26: Fox's Christina Coleman. World leaders gathering in Wisconsin today for the G20 summit, focusing on global trade.
15: The U.S. Trade Representative, Jameson Greer, he took the other G20 ministers on a field trip, a tour to Rockwell Automation. The Rockwell Automation CEO says that his company will have more employees in 12 months than the 26,000 they have right now.
29: We are considered a bellwether for the manufacturing economy. We're seeing particular areas of strength in data center, of course, in warehouse automation and semiconductor, also in life sciences, so pharmaceutical.
15: Now the tour is designed to show the importance of manufacturing coming back to the United States.
26: Fox Business Network's Edward Lawrence in Milwaukee. Tennessee officials unable to carry out the execution of convicted murderer Christina Pike after she was still awake after she didn't respond to two doses of one of the drugs. Pike would become the first woman executed in Tennessee in 200 years. Pike and her boyfriend were convicted of stabbing and beating 19-year-old Colleen Slemmer, their classmate, at a job training facility in Knoxville. And stocks finishing lower on Wednesday. I'm Chris DeMayo. This is Fox News.
30: Terror in the skies. A pilot stabs his co-pilot and tries to bring down a plane packed with Israelis. I'm Kaylee McEnany and for Laura Ingram, and this is a special edition of the Ingram Angle from New York City. Well, the plane was flying from Dubai to Tel Aviv when a mid-air nightmare unraveled. The plane plunged nearly 14,000 feet in less than 30 seconds and transmitted an emergency signal indicating possible unlawful interference. Israel scrambled fighter jets.
31: We are here on the plane from Dubai. We are here on the plane. There was a crazy man with a knife who stabbed one of the pilots. Surely we will arrive home in a few hours, and I'll have to change my clothes. They are filled with blood. They are all blood. Look, they are all blood. We caught him, the terrorist.
30: IDF officials said it was an attempted jihadist terrorist attack thwarted only through the bravery of several Israeli passengers.
0: Sit in the front of the plane. There was a group of young people, and they fought with the second pilot. It was very terrifying. You feel in a moment that you lose it. You lose it. You are not among the living people. You lose it at 1 second, and you are not here.
30: Amazing. For all the details, let's go live to Tel Aviv, where Fox News foreign correspondent Jeff Paul is standing by. Jeff.
2: Well, yeah, Kaylee, in Fly Dubai tonight, the airline involved here has confirmed it has now suspended all flights to and from Israel as the investigation continues. Authorities, meanwhile, trying to figure out not only why this pilot decided to attack the captain of this plane, but also what were the intentions behind it. But obviously a very emotional day for many of the people who were on board that plane, some even saying at one point there they thought they were going to lose their lives. Crowds, though, tonight showing up to Ben Gurion Airport to welcome everyone back to Israel, including Prime Minister Benjamin Netanyahu. He met with one passenger still covered in blood who was said to be one of the people who bravely rushed into the cockpit to help restore order. While speaking from the Oval Office today, President Trump also highlighting that passenger's brave actions.
7: So a plumber, never flew a plane, strong guy, lift him up, throw him back. The crowd was, I mean, they knew they were going to die shortly because the G-forces, but they were able to hold him because he was going crazy. And he was crazy. And this plumber, never having flown a plane, had the sense to lift a stick.
2: Now, while Defense Minister Israel Katz calling it a terrorist attack, Netanyahu isn't just yet, but he does say the attacker had the intention to crash the aircraft with everyone on board. Witnesses on that flight saying shortly after that stabbing started, the plane then abruptly nosedived, dropping an estimated 16,000 feet in the matter of moments. Israel then scrambling those fighter jets, fearing a hijacking was taking place. The plane eventually landed safely after it was diverted to Saudi Arabia. That plane is now back safely here in Israel. Meanwhile, Prime Minister Netanyahu also calling the captain who was stabbed a very brave person. He says he prevented a mid-air tragedy, saying he helped save the lives of 174 people. Kaylee?
30: Jeff, thank you. Well, for more on this, we are joined by Danny Danon, Israeli ambassador to the United Nations. Ambassador Danon, I want to start by asking you about Defense Minister Israel Katz's comments this morning. He said, according to the preliminary information available to us, the terrorist had one intention, to crash the aircraft with everyone on board. What facts have you gathered leading to this conclusion as the day has unfolded?
9: Well, we have no doubt that it was a terror attack of a radical individual. We still cannot link it to a terror state or a terror organization, but for sure we know that there was an intention to bring that plane down, and we are grateful. We're grateful for the miracle that happened, because when you look at the odds, what are the odds that you're going to have a brave pilot that will fight the terrorist and it will open the door of the cockpit, allowing brave passengers to step in and neutralize the threat? And what are the odds that you're going to have two more pilots as passengers that were able to actually land the plane in Saudi Arabia? So it was a miracle, and it is unfortunate because it was an attack, was not only an attack against Israel. It was a radical attack against the Abraham Accords, against the moderate countries in the region. We are collaborating with them. Only 2 days ago, Prime Minister Netanyahu flew to Abu Dhabi to make sure we continue to cooperate against the threat in our region. And you see this terror attack being planned, and unfortunately was almost successful.
30: And that's what I wanted to ask you about. You know, during my tenure as White House press secretary, President Trump signed the Abraham Accords, one of which was with the United Arab Emirates. That is where that flight took off from. Those pilots were extraordinary, the stand-in pilots in helping that plane to land. It landed in Saudi Arabia, a country with which you do not have diplomatic relations, but Saudi Arabia stood up and helped. How much did the Trump-era diplomacy in working with Saudi Arabia, working with you, mending fences and building bridges play into today's activity to see the region come together like this in such a magnificent fashion.
9: We are grateful for President Trump, and only 2 weeks ago, we actually celebrated 6 years for that great moment in history that President Trump led the countries to sign the Abraham Accord. And you always hear about the possibility of expanding the accord, even with Saudi Arabia. You know, personally, I believe that if October 7th wouldn't have happened 3 years ago, by now we would have a relationship with the Saudis. And today we are also thankful to the Saudis for allowing the plane to land, for the reception they gave to the survivors. And I think it is a good sign for the future. We have to fight together the radical forces in this region.
30: Final question. We're learning about the heroes, the plumber who yanked this terrorist pilot, as you say, out of the seat, an Israeli dad named Yavin who ran toward the cockpit. These were heroes. Do you have any new details on some of the heroes we're learning about this evening?
9: Well, first, there are a few of them. It's not only one. You know, Yaniv now is a hero, and the president mentioned him, and he indeed is a real hero. But there were few Israelis that, despite the turbulence, you know, when we fly, Kaylee, and there are turbulence, we hold our seats. They actually stood up, ran to the cockpit, and actually neutralized the terrorists while the plane was diving down. That's remarkable. We have to be grateful for them, and I'm sure we're going to hear more about the testimonies from that flight. And we have to remember, 25 years ago, there were American heroes. You know, the story of Daniel Levine, who actually tried to enter to the cockpit but failed. Gratefully and luckily for us, this time it was over in a different way.
30: Remarkable. Ambassador, thank you so much for your time this evening. Well, a thwarted terror attack at an airbase used by U.S. forces is now being linked straight back to Iran.
11: There are strong indications that Iran played a part in what happened over the weekend at RAF Fairford. But of course, it remains an ongoing complex and serious police investigation. And of course, we are working closely with our colleagues in the United States of America.

0: What did British authorities do with those five terror suspects? Well, they let them out on bail. Meanwhile, here at home, Iran is taking its terror campaign from military bases straight into American politics. The world's leading state sponsor of terrorism is practically organizing, listen to this, a get-out-the-vote drive for the Democratic Party. The Islamic Revolutionary Guard Corps penning a 26-page letter to U.S. voters urging them to wrestle control back from corrupt politicians. Here's a quote. Americans need to wake up. Now is the time as the American political system is at its weakest. Now think about this. A designated terrorist organization is begging voters to put the Democrats in charge. They went from death to America to vote Democrat. But apparently those death to America chants were all just one big misunderstanding. Amazingly, the IRGC now claims it should be fairly obvious that death to America does not in any way express any ill will toward the American people. That is a direct quote. Now, of course, how silly of us to take it any other way. Remember, this is the same regime that pals around with Hezbollah and the Houthis. Now it's suddenly acting like a Democrat activist. American elections have consequences. Iran knows it. The cartels know it. China knows it. If our worst enemies on earth are praying for a blue wave, every American voter, you should be asking yourself why. Now here to react is Dan Bongino, Fox News contributor and former FBI deputy director. Dan, great to have you here. What do you make of this? I mean, I suppose if Iran is saying, don't vote for Trump, go for the Democrats, maybe we should listen and do the opposite.
1: Well, it really shouldn't surprise anyone that the muscle of the Iranian regime, the IRGC death squads that have caused untold American deaths out there. I mean, this is not a hypothetical. They have been involved in the death of numerous Americans over the course of the years, you know, would support a party that has candidates, you know, what they would consider the Democrats' mainstream candidates, you know, a guy in Michigan running for Senate that are out there campaigning with people, you know, who apologize for terrorists and are terrorist sympathizers. I mean, this stuff has happened. You have people in the Democrat Party talking about 9/11 saying some people did some things. Yeah, they did some things. They killed and incinerated 3,000 Americans and collapsed two of our buildings, you know, killed people at the Pentagon and on Flight 93 in Pennsylvania. That was the thing that they did. That wasn't just a thing. It was the thing that transformed the entire United States. There's pre-9/11 and post-9/11. So it shouldn't be a surprise to anyone. And let me throw another thing in there. Why would it surprise anyone that the Iranian death squad, you know, Islamo-fanatic cult would want to support the Democrat Party, largely represented in the liberal media, that declared the war lost, the Iranians had already won, before President Trump even dropped the first kinetic strike on them? I mean, it's been absurd. Everything the Iranians have tried to do was a complete L. They lost. They tried to blockade the strait. Trump blockaded the blockade. Now the only oil getting out is the oil we want, except the Iranian oil. Their economy's struggling, so there should be no surprise that they would support the Democrats.
0: Dan, in this letter, President Trump is mentioned 24 times. I know President Trump, we have public documents, was the target of an Iranian assassination attempt that was thankfully thwarted. Yeah. Colleagues of mine in Trump administration one were on Iranian hit list. They are looking at our president. Do you feel, having been in Secret Service, been at the FBI, that he is protected from this evil regime?
1: Well, I know they've made tremendous upgrades under the new director. You know, the FBI obviously doesn't have a role in it, but Secret Service, you know, does. You've been around them in that bubble while you worked in the White House. They've made tremendous upgrades. I can tell you candidly, and I wish I didn't have to say this, but under prior Secret Service leadership, not the leadership we have in there now under Director Curran, I don't think they took President Trump's security seriously. I just don't. And I think over time, as the receipts come out on that, that's going to be backed up. I think politics, sadly, for the first time, invaded Secret Service methodology prior to this new leadership team coming in. And you've seen the upgrades, whether it's physical security and everything they've done. But I did mention last night on the network on Sean's show that this is one of those things, a component you just brought up, the lethal plotting, which sadly, you haven't been in the White House. You probably have all too much experience with seeing the briefings. I mean, you were the forward face of the White House. You got the same information I did.

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13: 1989. The Soviet Union leaves Afghanistan.
14: General Boris Grumov crossed the bridge over the Amu Darya River. This was the final act in the withdrawal of all Soviet armed forces and services from the Republic of Afghanistan.
15: The government has to show clearly it has abandoned the old Stalinist class struggle approach.
16: Banishment for life for Pete Rose from baseball is the sad end of a sorry episode.
17: I gambled on other sports other than baseball. I never gambled on baseball, but I think I'm being punished pretty severely.
18: So the Oakland A's take a
19: I'll tell you what, we have an earthquake.
20: Jim Baker, once one of this nation's most powerful televangelists, now faces a lifetime in prison.
21: 300 East Berliners are climbing over the metal fence here towards the Berlin Wall.
22: News as it happened then, news as it happens now.
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23: Democrats hitting the road for the midterms. Michigan Senate candidate Abdul El-Sayed seems to have forgotten which state he's running for because he's all the way out in San Francisco today with Bernie Sanders.
24: In 34 days, we get the opportunity to stand up to Trump and Trumpism. We get to put science over their silliness. We get to put and stand up for union rights over their union busting.
23: And earlier this week, El-Sayed was at the California home of Jeffrey Soros, wealthy nephew of billionaire Democrat mega donor George Soros, fundraising for his Michigan campaign. Meanwhile, Texas Senate candidate James Tallarico is doing the same thing. He was in New York City on Monday for a special reception that cost up to $27,000 a pop. And earlier this month, he was in Hollywood, but that one was much cheaper. It went up to only $13,000. But he doesn't want you to know any of that.
25: I don't take a dime from corporate PACs. I never have, never will. All of my money comes from hardworking Texans who are giving $5, $10, $15 at a time. And we have shattered grassroots fundraising records in this campaign.
23: Yeah. Here with reaction is Byron York, Fox News contributor, and Ned Ryan, American Majority founder and CEO. Byron, let's start with you. A brand new Fox News poll out this evening among likely voters in Michigan. It's a nail biter. You could see it here. 54.

0: 49. El Sayed up by 1 point over Mike Rogers, well within the margin of error. Your thoughts?
1: Well, it simply could not get any closer than that. I mean, some Republicans have been pretty unhappy with the way Rogers is doing this, thinks he should have a bigger lead, but it is what it is, and it's a virtual tie. You know, as far as the fundraising among Democrats is concerned, that's a very, very old, tried and true tactic. You go to Hollywood, you go to Silicon Valley, you go to Manhattan, you tell them you're the guy who can turn Texas blue. And then you go back to Texas and say you depend on the support of hardworking Texans. So that's been done for many, many years, and it's always going to be done, apparently.
0: That's a fun magic trick, isn't it? You know, Ned, when you look at what the president's doing, he is barnstorming 32 states. Yep. I think it's fantastic because one thing we do know is that MAGA voters show up for President Trump. They do not show up in midterm elections. So that effort is well appreciated.
2: This is going to be a real test. I think Trump, it's all dependent upon what he's able to do over these next 34 days. I think he really needs to remind people, Kaylee, his base, where we were just a few short years ago with Biden and the Democrats. Inflation was terrible. Our borders were wide open. There was a breakdown of law, rule of law. We had the woke insanity. And then he needs to remind them, listen, the economy is starting to really pick up. Obviously, we're seeing jobs grow. The border is shut down. Government, you know, employees are the smallest number they've been since the 1960s. So he's been extremely successful on a whole host of fronts. But, you know, it really does come down to if Trump is successful in the sales pitch to his base, which typically are mid to low propensity voters, we're going to win. And if he's not successful, I think we're going to have some real troubles in some of these key Senate and House races.
0: I think that's exactly right. Byron, a bit of an astonishing moment on the Hill today. You see this here. Democrats block a bill. This was in the Senate that was restricting lawmakers from trading stocks. The reason they did it is because they said there was a voter ID portion attached. That thing that they say never happens, illegal individuals voting, actually does happen today. You had Todd Blanche announcing charges against 10 permanent residents accused of Minnesota voter fraud. Mark Wayne Mullen told me last week he charged 7 non-citizens, the DOJ did rather. They were from Nigeria, Democratic Republic of the Congo, and Mexico, and they voted in a federal election.
1: Well, I'm going to tell you right now, there's not going to be any significant legislation passed on Capitol Hill between now and the election. Just not going to happen. You know, I think what Ned was saying is really, really important. The case that Trump should be making and all of those good economic indicators are things that he should be talking about. But he still does have to add, but prices are still too high. I know that. It costs too much to fill up your car, fill up your truck, costs too much to go to the grocery store. And this is what we're doing about that. So while he does focus on all of the good things that are going on in the economy and the great improvements like the border from the Biden years, he still has to recognize that prices are too high because that's what everybody's thinking.
0: Ned, the Save America Act had the support of 80% of Americans. Simple proposition, show ID, prove your citizenship. Not so simple for Senator Chris Van Hollen. Listen to what he wrote. He got roasted for, I would note. Let's be clear, I support a total ban on Congress members trading stock, but Republicans are trying to package a fraudulent version of that with a bill to disenfranchise American voters. This is politics at its worst. Put a real ban on the floor if you're serious. So apparently proving citizenship disenfranchises American citizens. Not sure how that math adds up.
2: It's completely absurd, Kaylee. This is literally a 70% issue, even higher across almost every demographic, including, quite frankly, a lot of traditional demographics for the Democrats. They want photo ID. It's a shame that it's not being passed. The other thing, too, that I want to point out from previous about non-citizens voting, the real problem that we're experiencing, Kaylee, is not necessarily them voting. It's the fact that they've been used in proportional representation and counted in the previous census, which has given political power to Democrats above and beyond what they should be getting. And so there are a lot of issues that need to be dealt with. Obviously, they can't be voting, but we need to be dealing with this in the 2030 census to make sure that only citizens are counted, to make sure that they're fairly represented in this country.
0: That's exactly what James Blair told me. And you can actually go look at the census, and it was undercounted in red states, overcounted in blue states. That will be a huge moment. Final question. I just have a few moments, Byron, but the redistricting that Republicans did, finally making changes there, that will no doubt be a structural change that helps them. But is it enough to overcome the headwinds that a party in the White House faces in an election cycle and midterms?
1: Well, personally, I think it's unlikely that it's enough to put Republicans over the top. In other words, allow them to keep control of the House. But, you know, there's a whole range of Republican opinion on this. There are people who feel they might lose by a very narrow amount, and there are people who think there's a blowout coming, a Democratic blowout coming. The deal is, whatever happens, the margin will be smaller for Republicans because of the redistricting that they did. Now, they set a precedent for doing it at any time in the census cycle in the future. There it is. But they have helped themselves, I think, no doubt, in this cycle.
0: Byron Ned, thank you very much. Well, coming up, exposing the fentanyl epidemic destroying American cities. This footage is wild. What Nick Shirley witnessed on the streets of Seattle, he's here next.
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6: I'm Ashley DeBorkin with a Fox Celebrity Profile with Jason Isaacs. Isaacs and Gillian Anderson lead the book-to-screen journey The Salt Path as a couple forcibly removed from their home on a 630-mile trek in southwest England, seeking solace in nature.
7: They're such enormously different people in the way that Gillian and I are. I'm very outgoing, and I get in the morning to work, to make up trailer. I put music on very loudly. We all dance and sing. Gillian likes to sit in the quiet in the dark. So I knew we were perfectly well cast.
6: Isaac adds, it was then about portraying a time when everything changes.
7: They lost everything they owned. They lost their future. They lost their ability to protect their kids and provide for their kids, which is, as parents, as a parent myself, and Gillian is, you know, is the worst thing that could possibly happen. More that than themselves. And then they found out he was dying of this terrible disease. And they've been together since they were teenagers. So they were devastated. And suddenly they couldn't talk to each other. Suddenly they had secrets from each other.
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0: Our once great cities are turning into deadly drug dens. Independent journalist Nick Shirley traveled the country to Portland, to Seattle, L.A., Philly to capture the horrifying reality of the fentanyl epidemic. You see that on your screen. But one city stood out.
10: What do you think about the drug crisis out here in Seattle?
11: I don't see the drug crisis in Seattle. I don't see it.
10: You don't see it?
11: Uh-uh.
10: What about this guy right now who's nodding out on fentanyl? Hello, are you alive? His leg is literally rotting away.
0: People folded over, barely conscious, bodies deteriorating in plain sight. It's both heartbreaking and terrifying.
10: How easy could we get fentanyl?
12: Right there. Right there. Anywhere, really. Every corner.
10: Every corner here on Seattle, you could get fentanyl.
12: Mm-hmm. Yeah. I've lost like 21 of my friends due to fentanyl. And that's the hard part. I got goosebumps. Yeah.
10: And if you keep on the same track you're going right now, how much longer do you think you'll be living?
12: I don't know. I don't know. I can tell you. A year, maybe. But, I mean, the stuff out here just gets deadlier and deadlier.
0: Yeah, that young woman, a victim of human trafficking, she said her two children are in Child Protective Services. She's trying to get better. Well, this damage isn't just confined to the people on the street.

0: streets. It's destroying businesses.
1: The entire block is completely closed, and right there is Pike's Public Market. So this isn't just like a drug issue like Skid Row or something. This is literally in the heart of Seattle. Nobody wants to be here, as this has just became a place for people to do drugs and sit around here on the streets.
0: Independent journalist Nick Shirley joins me now. It took you 8 months to put that together. It is remarkable. I want to play one more bite for you, Nick. This is a woman you met in Portland. It might be one of the most shocking statements I've ever heard. Let's take a listen.
2: We have to be taught as young children how to use drugs. We've used drugs since we've been cavemen. So if we don't start teaching the Indian way, where we have them at 12 years old going out in the wilderness or doing whatever, doing quests, vision quests, and taking drugs that way, we are going to end up taking drugs the way we are, and it's not working.
0: What did she mean?
1: Say that again.
0: What did she mean? That's a pretty shocking, world-guiding philosophy.
1: Yeah, I mean, to think that to teach 12-year-olds to do drugs would make the streets safer is an absolutely insane idea. Now, I asked this lady, well, what hard drugs have you done? She's like, well, I've just done cocaine, marijuana, a little bit of LSD. Well, this lady literally thinks that 12-year-olds should do drugs or be taught how to do drugs to keep them away from doing them. Not a good idea. Fentanyl is extremely, extremely dangerous. Just a tad bit of it will kill you.
0: Yeah, just a little bit, as it was noted in your reporting, a tiny little bit on a penny could kill someone, could kill an adult male. I want to play this too. This was also in Portland. They say the money is keeping people homeless, taxpayer money. Watch.
3: How many times do they offer you the permanent solution and be like, all right, well, we're going to break this cycle. We're going to get you off the streets.
4: I think they've done it like once.
3: And okay, once in how many years?
4: Like 15 years.
1: Right here you have bags full, you have a 10 pack of needles.
4: They give it to you for free.
1: Who gives it to you for free?
4: The needle exchange.
0: All this taxpayer money pumped into homelessness, where do you think it's going?
1: Yeah, it's absolutely outrageous because these NGOs, these nonprofits, make millions upon millions of dollars on homelessness. They say they're there to combat the homelessness. Well, the moment they heal a patient, they lose a dollar. So they're actually incentivized to keep people homeless. That way they continue to receive more money. In fact, more money has gone to homelessness, and the number of people who have become homeless and addicted to drugs has only risen. That's where all the money's going. It's a massive problem, and it's actually killing many, many people.
0: Nick,
1: hundreds of thousands.
0: You have a great big heart. I have gotten the chance to meet you. And on Saturday in America, you told us about a young boy that you found homeless in a blue tent with his mom, and you helped him. You see him here. That little boy, you packed them up. You got them into a hotel. I understand you have an update as to how they might be doing.
1: Yeah, they're no longer in Skid Row, obviously. They're no longer in Southern California. I actually just texted the mom before I came on, and now they're back in Northern California in their hometown. So it is true, people do need help, and they do need sometimes they just need a little bit of help to get them in a better position. So I hope that they're doing a lot better now.
0: Sounds like you've done more work to stop homelessness than Gavin Newsom in California, the mayor of Portland, and the list is long in blue states. Nick, thank you. Well, coming up, a Florida mom takes me time to a whole new level and lands herself in court. And the courtside meltdown at a WNBA game goes viral. Guess who's here? Look, it's Innes Cantor Freedom. He breaks it all down.
5: Fox News, I'm Ted Linder. A co-pilot stabs the captain on a flight from the UAE to Israel before passengers stormed the cockpit and stabilized the jet that had plunged 16,000 feet in a minute.
6: Israeli Prime Minister Benjamin Netanyahu saying not only was the attacker trying to deliberately sabotage the plane's systems, but he thinks he was attempting to crash the plane.
5: Fox's Jeff Paul, the jet made an emergency landing in Saudi Arabia where the Saudis arrested the co-pilot. Tennessee authorities still trying to sort out what happened during a scheduled execution Wednesday night. 50-year-old Christina Pike was said to be put to death by lethal injection after the Supreme Court denied to hear an appeal. Media witnesses say authorities appeared to give Pike two doses of pentobarbital, but she was still awake and snoring more than 40 minutes after the last dose. Pike's legal team is now asking for a stay of execution. Pike would have been the first woman executed in Tennessee in at least two centuries. 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
34: we thank you.
0: There's taking time for yourself, and then there's abandoning motherhood altogether. A Florida mom of four is accused of leaving her young children home alone while she took off for a 3-day cruise. Fox National senior national correspondent, 2 nationals there. Kevin Cork has all the details. Kevin.
35: Evening, Kayla. You know, sometimes all you can do is just sort of, you know, shake your head and pray for justice. As you mentioned, a Florida woman, 29-year-old Nathalie Belazer, is facing 4 counts of child neglect. Why, you ask? Well, she's facing that because she boarded a Carnival cruise ship line and left her kids to fend for themselves at home, unattended, back in North Miami Beach. Now, the kids were discovered by cops on Saturday, the day after the ship set sail. Body cam footage showing 4 kids coming out of hiding from a bathroom, a 2-year-old toddler, a preteen, and what appeared to be a teenage girl holding a newborn baby.
36: You cannot make this up. We're just grateful nothing worse happened to these kids. Who leaves the kids, 4 little
37: Judge
36: kids alone?
37: An allegation at this time?
36: To go on a cruise. These poor kids, 4 of them were home alone.
35: What on earth was she thinking? Now, the father of the 2-month-old told police that the mom told him she was going to leave the kids with their great-grandmother. Apparently that didn't happen. But when he saw her social media, he went to check on the kids, and that's when he called the cops, and thank God he did. Now, as for Belzaire, she was arrested as she disembarked the vessel at the port of Miami. Her lawyer did all the speaking for today. He says she denies the allegations. It was all a big mix-up. We're just thankful that the kids, Kaylee, are okay.
0: A teenager holding a newborn, Kevin. That's insane.
35: Tells you a lot.
0: Yeah. It does.
35: Yeah.
0: Kevin Cork, thank you. You're the best.
35: You bet.
0: Well, there's no crying in baseball, but there's drama in the WNBA. We had a full-blown courtside meltdown from Las Vegas Aces star Asia Wilson after a fan pointed and yelled during the Fever game. Wow. Well, instead of ignoring the fan like a professional would, Wilson did this.
1: Foul is called, and it's going against Cunningham. And Wilson with some words to say to a fan behind the basket. There's stoppage on the floor right now as they clear this up and get this fan out of the building.
0: Wilson was given a technical foul for leaving the court, and the fan was allowed to stay. Arena security immediately talked to him and witnesses and determined that no rules were broken, but Wilson not backing down.
2: If I'm just walking, because I just got the foul, I'm chilling. If I see a man come at me, taking steps towards me and pointing at me, I don't give a damn what you said. I don't give a damn how you said it, the tone. That is unacceptable. You don't step towards me. You never should sit and point at me. I'm not for that at all. Excuse my French, and God bless you. But that there is unacceptable.
0: It's now former NBA player Enes Kanter Freedom. Enes, what should happen to Asia?
3: Well, thank you for having me. Let's walk through the whole thing step by step. So, Asia Wilson, right, ran over Sophie Cunningham, which would be an offensive foul, and they called a foul on Sophie Cunningham, and then a fan simply got out, pointed at Asia, and said, "That's on you," right? That's all he said. And then after that, Asia got really mad, and she started to yell at him and screaming at him. I want to actually read you the rule, because that is, I think, very important for our viewers to listen. It says, under the official WNBA rulebook, which is Rule 12A, Section 5, says, any coach, player, or trainer who deliberately enters a spectator stands during a game will be automatically ejected. And the Indiana Fever team investigated the fan and determined he did not violate their fan code of conduct. So I think she should not be playing next game. And it's either win or go home game for them. So it is unacceptable. She should definitely, as someone who's so professional, she should definitely control her emotions.
0: Yeah, we'll see what happens. I want to play this TikTok from Sophie Cunningham. Watch this.
4: Not trying to be dramatic at all, like seriously. I was just here having my morning coffee, and what a damn comeback year for the point. Who would have ever thought?
0: I love her spirit.
3: I do too. I think it's time that we start a conversation of she is winning the Woman of the Year award. I think what she's doing, not only on the court, but off the court, inspiring millions of kids around the world. I mean, she's fearless. She's an American hero and a patriot. When I went to Chicago game, she was the only one, right, putting her hand on her heart and standing for the national anthem. She inspired me and inspired millions of people.
0: You love that. You know, Inez, and I love it too. You made a big life decision. You now identify as a biological female.
3: I am.
0: And you just told me off air that in April you will find out, now that you're a biological female, whether you will be, I guess, a player on the court alongside Asia and others.
3: You know what? I cannot wait. I think, you know, I really would like to be get drafted by, you know, Indiana Fever. I think me and Caitlin Clark will be the modern day of Kobe and Shaq. I mean, listen, they lose $50 million every year, right? So they're... ticket sales will be off the roof. I will bring so much attention to the league. So I cannot wait.
0: I want to bring up this too. You were run out of a WNBA game. They're not going to like you very much should you become their teammate. Here it is. You see it here. And you say it is similar to what happened yesterday. What happened here? What'd you do? And it's interesting. Michael Alter, apparently the Sky principal owner of the team, had some comments for you.
3: Well, that's why we are suing them, because he, after the game, he said Enes's action was equal to shooting a gun, which he's saying that in Chicago, unacceptable.
0: What was your action? Because I believe you can show us what your action
3: was. I wore a T-shirt defining what a woman is. And then after that, one of the players of Chicago Sky, Natasha Kalat, came back to me and said some very, she was dropping a lot of F-bombs, and simply got out and say, "I'm here to support women." And that really triggered them, and they kicked me out of the game. And that's why we are suing them.
0: What does Sophie think of your support?
3: So I had a conversation with Sophie, and I was like, listen, this is not a right or left issue. This is a matter of common sense and morality. So let's just keep fighting.
0: Interesting. Could be your colleague soon. And then finally, you plan on attending the WNBA Finals Game 1. Mm-hmm. You'll be there.
3: Of course. Well, I mean, it's important to show my support because I'm actually a huge fan of the game, and I want to be there to support women and protect women. So I cannot wait because I'm a huge fan of the game. So it's going to be interesting to see how they actually welcome me.
0: Well, congratulations on your transition, I hope to see you on the court next
3: Thank
0: season.
3: You so much.
0: I'll be watching the draft. All right, coming up, Mamala gets serious about the issues absolutely no one cares about. Seen and Unseen with Raymond Arroyo is next.
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7: Roger, the clock is operating. We're underway. A little bumpy along about here. Roger, 0G, and I feel fine. Capsule is turning around. Oh, that view is tremendous.
9: Let me ask you one simple question. Do you, Ambassador Zorin, deny that the USSR has placed and is placing medium and intermediate range missiles and sites in Cuba? Yes or no? Don't wait for the translation. Yes or no?
10: I am not in an American courtroom, sir, and therefore I do not wish to answer a question that is put to me in the fashion in which prosecutor does. In due course, sir, you will have your reply.
9: I'm prepared to wait for my answer until hell freezes over, if that's your decision.
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22: This is Fox on Health. Sleep is not one size fits all, and some people may not need as much. Dr. Alex Keene, a professor of biology at Texas A&M University, says not everyone needs the 8 hours of sleep we're used to hearing about. Instead, Keene says it's all about genetics.
23: The way we know that there are people that need less sleep is they've actually identified families with single gene mutations, and you can actually trace within that family individuals that need very little sleep. And in some cases, they've even taken that gene and they've stuck it in a fly or a mouse, and the mouse needs less sleep.
22: So Keene encourages people to figure out what works best for them when it comes to sleep. He also says sleep may be the key to finding new cures, as people with insomnia who get poor sleep have higher incidences of cancer, disease, and shortened lifespan. For more health news, go to foxnewshealth.com. I'm Lisa Brady with Fox on Health.
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26: Next week, there will be a small but meaningful change in our Fox News statewide surveys. So far, we've been measuring views of registered voters. Now that we're about 6 weeks out, we'll also break out likely voters on Senate and governor vote preference. Here's why that distinction matters. Not everybody votes. For example, in the 2024 presidential election, around two-thirds of those who were eligible ended up voting. That equals about 90 million eligible Americans not voting. When conducting election surveys, we strive to identify people who will actually cast a ballot. To figure out who that is, we use a statistical model that relies on the respondents' age, race, education, and marital status, as well as a series of questions like, how interested are you in the upcoming elections? People can only realistically answer those questions within a few weeks of the election, and that's right about now. I'm Dina Blanton. That's your Potpourri.
0: Time for Seen and Unseen, where we reveal the stories behind the headlines. And for that, we are joined by Fox News analyst Raymond Arroyo. Ray, I guess Kamala has found a new way to cope with losing the presidency. It's pretty interesting.
6: Yeah, Kaylee, I thought it might have been the book tour or the endless podcast interviews, but I was wrong.
14: Which would you prefer, rage door dashing or rage cooking?
15: Oh, rage cooking.
14: Is there a particular dish that just helps you get the frustration out?
15: It depends on how deep is my need to chop.
6: Good Lord. This is a recipe no one wants to hear about, Kaylee. I mean, yeah. Rage cooking, rage dashing. Why are we raging at all? You know, the American people made a decision.
0: Ray, I got to tell you, I rage ordered Potbelly yesterday. It never showed up, so it induced more rage. Today, I rage ordered Jimmy John's. It did show up. So I am the opposite of Kamala Harris. I suppose that's a good thing. I don't cook. I put in the order.
6: Oh, that's nice. Well, that's good. But I'm sure you could fashion something together in the kitchen. I'm going to talk to the family. Look, Kaylee, I know some cruel people watching Kamala. They might wish that she would just disappear to a deserted island. And apparently, this podcaster had the same idea. She was just more subtle about it.
14: Lastly, if you were stranded on an island, which would you rather have with you? A, concepts of a plan. B, a big sister general. Or C, a coconut tree.
15: Oh, that's really good. I think a big sister general would come in real handy.
14: Come in real handy.
15: Yeah, yeah. Real handy.
14: Uh-huh. A big sister general to chop down the coconut.
15: But that's what I'm saying. A big sister general is going to chop the coconuts down. just going to handle everything. Going to be the one putting the SOS out on the sand.
14: Yep.
6: Good Lord. I mean, she needs a big sister general, Kaylee, to teach her how to run a campaign and win one outside of California. I mean, all this podcast did was remind people of the reasons they voted against Kamala Harris. Yeah. I mean, the coconut tree, her incessant laughter and bizarre practice at rage cooking. And this isn't helping her. I don't know what she thinks is happening, but it's not helping.
0: I mean, Raymond, watching that clip, part of me thinks, okay, there's no way she's running for president. That does not strike me as commander-in-chief material. Or is this a quest to become more likable ahead of a presidential run? Because if that is what this is, it is not working.
6: Yeah, she's trying to connect with the base, sadly. And I'm not sure it's accomplishing what she hopes.
0: Indeed. Well, Raymond, President Trump also mentioned Kamala Harris today, and he took credit for banishing her to that deserted island of oblivion.
16: The debate worked out very well. But I'm beating somebody by a lot, and they replaced that person with another person. I didn't even know who the hell she was. They knew the first name. They didn't know her last name. I'll bet most people in this room don't know her last name. They think of Kamala. Nobody knows her last name. They said, Vice President Harris, and everyone said, who the hell is that? But anyway, they put her in.
6: He has not lost his ability to find humor in hilarious situations. And something else, Kaylee, that we shouldn't miss when you hear Kamala Harris and then you hear Trump. Trump always had that super ability to connect with where the common man was.
0: Yes.
6: I mean, even there, he's got that laid back approach. His timing is still hilarious. I hope he finds a war exit and cheap gas. That could help solve many of his problems and, again, attach him to the base that loves him so much. Now, someone who has completely misread the room is California Governor Gavin Newsom. He's focused not on J.D. Vance or future political opponents. He's turning his ire on a podcast host, and not just any podcast host.
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2: I mean, you're bringing up Rogan. Problem with Rogan, he won't have me on.
1: Okay.
2: He doesn't want to be confronted with the that he spews, particularly in the political sense. He's just, he's a artist in political terms. Sorry, just is. I'm happy to confront him, but he won't do it. It's not even it. Now I'm not even interested because it's been 2 years of him just bashing me on a weekly basis. Well done, tough guy.
6: Right. Joe Rogan's not going to have him on. The ratings would go through the floor. Why does Rogan need Gavin Newsom? I mean, Newsom's got his own show. But you know, Kayla, it shows you how Newsom, he's not quite as slick or connected as he thinks he is. He had a perfect opportunity. Any great politician would have then pivoted and talked about Alex Cooper on that filthy Call Me Daddy podcast and said, you know, I, as much as I like podcasters, that one, the sensibilities there, that's not a good fit for me. But he didn't do that. That would have been a way for him to connect with a whole new audience and reach across the aisle. Instead, he alienates all of these libertarian men that he's going to need if he ever hopes to win the presidency or even the nomination.
0: Raymond, I'm not going on Joe Rogan in this day and age, who has a massive...
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18: Investigating a scare in the air. I'm Ted Lindner, Fox News. Israeli officials continue to investigate an attempted hijacking of a plane that was en route from Dubai to Israel. Fox's Jeff Paul with the latest.
19: Authorities right now trying to figure out why this pilot attacked the captain of this plane. But obviously a very emotional day, especially for all those passengers on board that plane to finally be back in Israel. Crowds showing up to Ben Gurion Airport to welcome everyone back to Tel Aviv. Some of those passengers saying there was a moment there after the attack started when the plane was nosediving thousands of feet a second that they thought they were going to die.
20: It's very terrifying. You feel in a moment that you lose it. You lose it. You are not among the living people.
19: While Defense Minister Israel Katz is calling it a terrorist attack, Prime Minister Benjamin Netanyahu hasn't just yet.
18: Meantime, the Tennessee Department of Corrections confirming that Krista Pike survived the state's attempt to execute her by lethal injection on Wednesday night. Pike was sentenced to death for the 1995 fatal stabbing of her college classmate, Colleen Slemmer. Catherine Sweeney with Nashville's NPR station WPLN was a media witness for the execution.
21: They went through two rounds and she was still breathing at the end. It was very ragged. She lifted her head up and was looking around at one point. She said that... She said that there was a spot that was burning and hurting and asked if that was normal.
18: Pike's attorneys say she was alive and snoring very loudly after the botched execution. She was taken by an ambulance from the prison. The Tennessee Governor Bill Lee has ordered an outside investigation and halted all executions following the incident. Stocks saw a mixed finish Wednesday. The S&P 500 and Dow slipped despite cooler than expected inflation data. The NASDAQ managed a modest gain. 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
18: President Trump hails the U.S. military's exit from Iraq. Fox's Jared Halpern with more.
33: The last American troops have withdrawn from Iraq, officially ending Operation Inherent Resolve.
34: This orderly departure of coalition forces and equipment from
16: Erbil Air Base marks the end of a very expensive excursion into hell.
33: President Trump declared ISIS defeated in remarks at the White House and says the U.S. withdrawal is a victory for Iraq's new government. U.S. troops invaded Iraq in 2003, ousting then-leader Saddam Hussein. Forces withdrew in 2011 but returned 3 years later to help Iraqi forces defeat ISIS militants. At the White House, Jared Halpern, Fox News.
18: Disney's Magic Kingdom marking a milestone.
3: Walt Disney World marks 55 years today when the Magic Kingdom opened its gates October 1st, 1971. The resort debuted with one theme park and two hotels, the Contemporary and the Polynesian. 5 years after Walt Disney's death, today it's a sprawling Florida destination with four theme parks. To celebrate, Disney is rolling out a 55th anniversary collection, hoodies, t-shirts, Mickey ears.

0: 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Michelle Polino, Fox News.
1: And the New York Yankees are moving on to the division series after they knocked off the Boston Red Sox 9-2 to win this series 2-0. They're advancing along with the Chicago White Sox after the White Sox knocked off the Houston Astros on Wednesday 7-3. In the National League, the San Diego Padres moving on after they defeated the Chicago Cubs 4-1, winning their series 2-0. And the Phillies and Braves play a deciding game 3 later today after the Phillies knocked off the Braves in game 2 on Wednesday, 4-3 in 10 innings. I'm Ted Lindner. This is Fox News.
2: Good evening. I'm Trace Gallagher. It's 11 p.m. on the East Coast, 8 o'clock here in Los Angeles, and this is America's Late News, Fox News at night. And breaking tonight, passengers on a flight from Dubai to Israel reunited with loved ones after the plane's co-pilot allegedly stabbed the pilot and tried to crash the plane.
3: You can imagine the havoc there. The people were already saying their prayers. They thought they were going to all crash and die, and they were saved.
2: Plus, prosecutors reopening an investigation into an alleged rape at Cornell University 2 years after an accuser told police she was too intoxicated to consent to sex.
4: In the interest of justice, we want to put this case before the grand jury so that all the evidence can be considered.
2: And a face-to-face debate for the two candidates running for California governor.
5: Because of your policies, we have the highest poverty rate and the highest unemployment rate in America. That's because high taxes have driven business out.
2: We'll bring you the highlights, but we begin with passengers and crew stopping a co-pilot accused of trying to crash a 737 MAX. Chandler Painter live for us in New York City with the latest. Chandler, good evening.
6: Hey, good evening, Dre. So Israeli Prime Minister Benjamin Netanyahu says it appears the primary goal of the accused attacker was to crash the plane with everyone on board. He was able to greet and embrace the Israeli man who was one of the hero passengers who helped save some 170 people from a suspected hijacking. Just hours earlier, terrifying moments in the sky as Israeli authorities say a pilot of a Fly Dubai flight from the United Arab Emirates to Israel stabbed the captain in an apparent effort to crash the plane. According to flight radar, the Boeing 737 MAX 8 plane dropped from 33,000 feet to 17,000 in about a minute.
7: It became drastic. You really felt like the G-force. It's like you do like an extreme roller coaster in an amusement park.
6: The captain was seriously injured but managed to click open the cockpit door. Other flight crew and passengers then leapt into action.
8: They subdued the pilot who carried out the stabbing as he was trying to sabotage the aircraft systems.
6: Two other pilots then gained control of the plane circling near the Jordanian border before eventually landing safely in Saudi Arabia. Flight Dubai issuing a statement tonight saying, as of now, they are suspending all flights in and out of Israel as the investigation continues. Trace.
2: Chandler Painter live for us in New York. Chandler, thank you. Let's bring in Israeli Special Ops veteran Aaron Cohen, former Trump ambassador at large and counterterrorism coordinator Nathan Sales, and retired Navy Top Gun fighter pilot Matthew Wiz Buckley. Thank you all for coming on. Wiz, to you first. I want to play some sound again from the Israeli Prime Minister Benjamin Netanyahu talking about the hero.
3: I asked him, you know, how did you do it? And he said, well, I just had to do it. I had to act to save. His family was there, 174 passengers, most of which were whom were Israelis, were there. He had to save them. And he acted with coolness of judgment and heroism. They stopped a disaster that could have been global.
2: I mean, you look at the odds of this, Wiz Buckley. You're talking about the odds of an injured pilot opening that door, and then you have a passenger crawling in to try and kind of commandeer that area, and then you have pilots that come back in and take over and correct the craft.
9: Trace, this is an absolute miracle. There's no such thing as coincidences. God winks. From the captain who fought off the attacker, who opened the cockpit door, to the Israeli citizens who jumped in, this really is a throwback to Flight 93 and Todd Beamer and the great Americans who said, let's roll. We have taught the world that, sadly, if somebody's going to try and take down an airliner, you have to get involved. And also, thank God that there was a deadheading crew that were able to fly, Emirati or Fly Dubai crew that actually stepped up. But Trace, race, this would have been bad if Israeli fighter jets had to have gotten airborne and shot down this aircraft.
2: Yeah, amazing. And I was just talking to Aaron Cohen about this. We're going to go into it a little bit later with Wiz. But yeah, if the captain can't get that door open, I don't think they're here this evening. I want to move on, Aaron, because the 100%. Spokesperson for Netanyahu talked about that hero passenger. And he said this, and I found it interesting.
10: You know, this is a normal Israeli person. He's a plumber. He's a worker. He served in the Israeli army. The plane was nosediving down, and the prime minister asked him, how did you manage to get into the cabin? And as it was nosediving down at thousands of feet, every few seconds, it hit a bit of turbulence, which leveled it. He managed to swivel his way into this room. And as you mentioned, he said, I knew how to do this from watching TV. He pulled up the lever.
2: I mean, two key things he said there, Aaron. One, he says, look, I watched TV, I knew how to do this, but he was also an Israeli IDF guy. So, you know, you talk about there were a lot of people on that plane that are former IDF because it's mandatory military. So you got to be very careful who's in the back before you start trying to crash a plane.
11: It's the most truest thing I've heard regarding this takedown. Watching the prime minister with that soundbite that you just rolled there, Trace, in 1972... A flight from Vienna to Tel Aviv was hijacked by Black September terrorists. I don't know if you remember this. It was on route from Vienna to Tel Aviv. The Seiret Matkal commando unit ended up storming the aircraft and taking down the plane in the first historical, what we call tubular or linear assault in the history of hostage rescue. Our great prime minister, our hero leader right now, who's been leading this war from the front like the leaders need to be, was on that raid. And to listen to the prime minister bring in this individual who ended up storming that aircraft with a dentist, and I believe this gentleman was a plumber, that man became the actual centerpiece of what Seiret Matkal is. We saw a lone Seiret Matkal operation without weapons, without the training, without the multiple assault points.
2: Yep.
11: Get into that cockpit, Trace. Thank God that pilot was able to unlock that reinforced door and subdue that attacker. But this was a individual Seiret Matkal hero who never served a day in Unit 2-6 or Unit 2-6. I salute him. And the prime minister, when he saw that man walk in, I know that Bibi was thinking about that raid, and that man is a hero.
2: Yeah, saved a lot of lives. Meantime, you had U.S. Ambassador to NATO Matt Whitaker saying this. Nathan Sales, watch.
12: We need to continue to be vigilant on this. It was great to see citizens respond. You know, we went through something very similar, as you know, on September 11th, 2001, 25 years ago. And so this is a very familiar pattern that I think most of the flying public understands the stakes, and they certainly sprung into action.
2: I mean, you know a lot about terrorism, Nathan Sales. I'm wondering what you think the climate is here. Does this up it a little bit? Are we talking about upping the temperature across this country, maybe other countries?
13: Well, Trace, the ambassador is exactly right. We saw Hero step up on Flight 93 25 years ago. And what happened today is Flight 93 with a happy ending. But it's not just today. There's been a number of times when Americans and others have been on planes and faced terrorist threats and took matters into their own hands. They refused to be victims. And they subdued, for example, Richard Reed, the shoe bomber. They subdued the underwear bomber who tried to blow up a plane on Christmas in 2009. All of us might someday be called into service. We thought we were going on vacation. We thought we were going on a business trip, but terrorists had other plans. And the American character, and as we saw today, the Israeli character is step up and fight back.
2: Yeah, it really is. I mean, and there was, by the way, for all intents and purposes, not a promotion here, but I write about in my book, there was a one first Flight 93 back in 1970, September of 1970, hijacked by Palestinian militants. It was a Pan Am 747. Correct. It was this crazy story that you should read about. But it's amazing, Wiz Buckley, because the passenger on the flight is describing the chaos. He said the following here.
14: When we arrived at the Jordanian border, like, suddenly the aircraft broke, like massive turbulence for 20, 30 seconds, then balance, and then once again drop for 10 seconds and balance again. And then we saw that in the front of the aircraft, there was a riot, many people rushed over there.
2: We talk a lot about people kind of acting to save this flight, but the plane itself was, I mean, there's some experts who say this thing was going at, you know, the 737 MAX was going beyond max speed. So very dangerous situation there as well.
9: It was maneuvering like a fighter jet, Trace. They got a flight in a fighter jet, essentially. About 29,000 feet per minute rate of descent, pulling some G's. Shout out to the folks at Boeing. But Israel really needs to take a look at who's flying airliners into their country. I think the prime minister said it later in the day, like, this guy was an Omani. We don't even have diplomatic relations with Oman. He was a new hire at this airline. He should have been raising red flags. And we need to see either if he smuggled a knife into the cockpit, mm-hmm. somebody planted one, or if maybe he even use the crash acts which we have in the cockpit. But we need to screen, or Israel needs to screen pilots who are flying airliners in their country a lot better than they did today or yesterday.
2: Yeah, Aaron, now we're talking about the British Prime Minister saying there is strong indication that Iran is involved in the UK terror plot we talked about yesterday at the military air base used by the United States.
11: So, Trace, I'm not sure if there's a nexus here, but the fact is that we've seen two potential terrorist attacks within the last 72 hours or with less than a week. We had the Royal Air Force Base at Fairford, mm-hmm. The suspects who were released for whatever reason, which to me is quite odd, but now you've got a potential terrorist attack on this flight, Fly Dubai. Now, I'm not saying there's a nexus, but my counterterrorism bells are ringing, and the reason why is my question is this. Just like Wiz said, was the pilot, did he choose that schedule, mm-hmm. or was that schedule chosen for him? That's where I'd have Saudi investigators, that's where I'd have international investigators looking at the starting point of how that individual got onto the plane. Because if there is a piece where he volunteered or was put on that plane for a reason, my next question then becomes, are airlines safe for U.S. passengers moving forward? Is this the new attack drone? Trace, now that the pressure is so intense on the IRGC?
2: Yeah, I mean, I don't know, Nathan Sales, you tell me, are we seeing a pattern here? What do you think about this?
13: Well, these two plots are reminders that the threat of international terrorism is still very real, and we need to be vigilant. And I think investigators are going to be looking very closely at this pilot's ties to Iranian groups, Sunni jihadist groups. Was he radicalized online? There's a lot we don't know. A lot of this is going to come out in the coming days. So investigators are looking there. As for the UK plot, this is Iranian modus operandi. They like to hire criminal groups that don't look like obvious terrorists, whether it's Mexican drug cartels or Eastern European organized crime, to carry out attacks here in the United States. Maybe they're doing something similar in the UK, working with criminal proxies to carry out an attack. Don't put an IRGC operative on the front line. Yep. Do it in a way that's more deniable. So let's watch that closely and see what comes out of the investigation.
2: I think we might start hearing the phrase threat level soon enough here in the United States and some other places across the country. Aaron Cohen, Wiz Buckley, Nathan Sales, thank you all. The New York Times taking a lot of heat tonight for its reporting on the mid-air plane attack. The senior national correspondent Kevin Cork live in D.C. with the growing backlash. Kevin, good evening.
15: Evening, Trace. You know, if you get into an argument at a bar and the fists start to fly, you could call that an altercation, but if an airline pilot stabs another pilot in an attempt to crash a plane full of people en route to Israel, that's not an altercation. That's an attempt to down an aircraft and kill everybody on board. A hijacking by any other description. But don't tell that to the New York Times. On X, the paper said the plane was diverted after an altercation between the pilot and co-pilot, though in classic X form. The community notes adroitly pointed out that it wasn't simply an altercation between pilots, noting the co-pilot stabbed the captain, attempted to take over the aircraft with mostly Israeli citizens on board, and that passengers forcibly subdued the attacker after the plane dove 15,000 feet. Now, later, the Times described the incident in another online post as a bloody attack in the cockpit, seemingly and intentionally, or at least it's felt this way, trying to avoid describing it as a hijacking, and curiously avoiding any mention of the fact that the country of origin and the vast majority of the passengers were probably Israeli. However, that decision didn't go unnoticed, with thousands of posts criticizing the paper online, including Texas Senator Ted Cruz, who asked the question, why does the Times act as a propagandist for terrorists? Now, the paper says it was only reporting the facts as they learned them in real time and didn't make any judgments about whether or not the motivation was a hijacking. Curious indeed, Trace.
2: Kevin Cork, live for us in D.C. Kevin, thank you. Mm-hmm.

0: company alleging anti-Israel bias, citing a published peer review study that said the Times admitted 72 errors in its Israel-Hamas war coverage. 6 dozen errors seems like a lot. Common Sense thinks the Times better stop publishing speculation and unverified information, otherwise people are gonna think they are activists and partisans. Let's bring in founder of LA Mom magazine, Shirin Yadigar, and former GOP national spokeswoman, Elizabeth Pipko. Thank you both for coming on. Here's the New York Times full headline. Put this up on the screen for me. It says, our headlines and live coverage contain all the facts we're able to confirm as we confirm them. Unlike activists and partisans, we don't publish speculation or unverified information. Elizabeth Pipko, Common Sense, could have given several more examples, but ran out of time.
1: Too bad we don't have enough time tonight, Trace, either. I would love to go on about all the mistakes I've read about myself, by the way, in the New York Times, among others, but I won't waste your viewers' time. Look, everybody knows what this was. This actually is activism and partisanship on full display. I just can't believe pushing the responsibility that you hold as a journalist aside because of your own personal views. I can't believe you would see news like this, knowing there is a possible threat of terrorism, maybe even in your own country at the same time, and not letting people know, not letting your readers know, because you're so afraid that it's not the narrative you've been pushing, that those who love America are the threat. It might just be those who might support Islamic terrorism that are the threat. But you can't allow people to know that, so you lie to your own readers. You don't tell them about what's going on at a time when lives were at stake. It's honestly shameful.
0: Yeah. Now, here's some of the response to the New York Times. Put this up on the screen. Anything that happens to Israelis, the New York Times downplays. Anything that happens to Palestinians, they exaggerate and then issue a correction. The Times responded directly to the tweet with what we just showed you earlier there. Mahek Cook writes, the double standard for Israel has never been more blatant. A pilot allegedly stabbed the captain and tried to crash a plane full of Israelis. Amazing how quickly suspected terrorism gets sanitized when Israelis are the target. I mean, this is kind of what it is. People are like, come on, you cannot be serious with this stuff, Shirin.
2: The altercation that we're seeing here, Trace, is really between legacy media. We're seeing the New York Times, MSN Now, Washington Post, BBC. The altercation is between them. And who is really going to be the most anti-Israel? Who is really going to be the biggest propagandist here? Because they are not reporting the facts, and they have not been reporting the facts. Past 3 years, the New York Times has been getting their verified information from the Hamas Health Ministry. We all remember that front page article that came out where they blamed Israelis for bombing the hospital and killing hundreds of people. And then most of us don't really remember the editor's note that came after that, because it was buried in the back, that actually apologized because the information was not verified. So when they say they're verifying information, they are not. They are anti-Israel. They should call it what it is. This is propaganda. This is activism. This is not objective journalism.
0: Yeah, and back to you now, Elizabeth Pipko, because you have MS Now suggesting that Benjamin Netanyahu is trying to raise the fear level in Israel for political gain. Listen.
3: Benjamin Netanyahu is running again. He's trying to keep the seat of power. How does this affect things over there, David?
4: The threat against Israelis and terror is real, but so is the reality that Benjamin Netanyahu is trying everything he can to raise the fear level in Israel, to raise the conflict level in Israel, and to demonstrate to the Israeli public that I, Benjamin Netanyahu, is the only guarantor of your security.
0: I mean, that's the whole point here, Elizabeth. He's not saying run and hide. He's saying be advised and be aware.
1: Also, this is absolute nonsense, Trace, because I think anybody who knows anything about the Middle East is plenty aware of the fact that Israel has faced very similar threats to what happened today, whether Prime Minister Netanyahu was in that position or not. Everybody knows what life is like in Israel. It has nothing to do with the leadership. And I can't, again, imagine being so obsessed with a foreign leader that you push aside American lives. Look, there were 4 Americans on that flight today that were saved. There are Americans who are at risk every day because of the threats that we share, by the way, with Israel. We don't just share victories, like we've said countless times in this program. We also share enemies and we share threats. And again, I thought about Todd Beamer almost every day of the last month. I cannot imagine seeing this happen, thinking about Flight 93, thinking about what's happened to our country, and letting people know you're upset about Benjamin Netanyahu and not the threat that Americans face.
0: Yeah, it really is amazing. I mean, I love how MSNBC is saying, oh, Netanyahu is trying to raise the conflict level. You think, could the conflict level in Israel be any higher already?

0: ready.
1: Bibi Netanyahu has done everything he can to protect the Jewish people, not only in Israel, but here in the diaspora. We see the uptick in anti-Semitism around the world because of the negligence of media, because of the propaganda and the words matter, Trace. We've seen this time and time again. Rather than blaming Bibi Netanyahu for trying to protect his people and his country, because we are the only democracy in the Middle East, the only country that shares the values of the Western world, what we should really be doing is applauding him for protecting his people. And maybe we should take a page out of his playbook and do the same here in America.
0: Shirin, Elizabeth, thank you both. Coming up, the local district attorney reopening the probe into the Cornell gang rape allegations.
2: There may be additional evidence out there. We need to pursue this in order to obtain justice.
0: And later in the nightcap, 65% of Gen Z says they've used online gambling to try to wipe away some of their debt. Good plan? Or do you have better advice for cash-strapped kids? Let us know. X Instagram at Trace Gallagher. We'll read your responses in the nightcap. We're coming right back.
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3: He's a former Islamic terrorist whose only passion was to wage jihad against the West for the glory of Islam. But today, Kamal Saleem is an ambassador for Jesus Christ.
4: I'm the one who crossed from radical Islam to become follower of Jesus Christ because I found the truth.
3: Saleem understands and has lived through the competing narratives of Islam, whether or not it is a peaceful religion. But for him, to truly answer that question means going back thousands of years in the book of Genesis and God's call to Ishmael, the son of Abraham, by the slave woman Hagar. It is here that the family dysfunction begins to unfold between Ishmael, the line of the Muslims, and Abraham's son Isaac, the line of the Jews and Christians.
4: Ishmael left his father's tent and he lost his inheritance. Islam today, they still crying out in the wilderness, just like Ishmael cried in the wilderness, and they're crying for help.
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5: I'm Ashley DeBorkin with a Fox Celebrity Profile with Jason Isaacs. Isaacs and Gillian Anderson lead the book-to-screen journey The Salt Path as a couple forcibly removed from their home on a 630-mile trek in southwest England, seeking solace in nature.
6: They're such enormously different people in the way that Gillian and I are. I'm very outgoing, and I get in the morning to work, to make up trailer. I put music on very loudly. We all dance and sing. Gillian likes to sit in the quiet in the dark. So I knew we were perfectly well cast.
5: Isaac adds, it was then about portraying a time when everything changes.
6: They lost everything they owned. They lost their future. They lost their ability to protect their kids and provide for their kids, which is, as a parent myself, and Gillian is, you know, is the worst thing that could possibly happen, more that than themselves. And then they found out he was dying of this terrible disease. And they've been together since they were teenagers. So they were devastated, and suddenly they couldn't talk to each other. Suddenly they had secrets from each other.
5: Ashley DeBorkin, Fox News.
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7: In 1971, Margaret Thatcher, then a member of Parliament, addressed the ability of women to be successful in government. This was 8 years before she became Prime Minister.
8: Now, I've heard this argument frequently, that women are really rather more emotional than men. Really, women are intensely practical. Again, I don't mean that flippantly. We are an intensely practical sex. We often get on with the job. We don't always talk about it as much as men. We get on doing it. But women are very much more modest in running for Parliament than men. Nothing like as many of them put up, as you know.
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0: 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Stacey Keach, Sean Astin, Michael York, and Kristen Bell provide the voices for some of Jesus' notable followers. 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
10: Prosecutors now reopening an investigation into an alleged gang rape at a Cornell University fraternity back in 2024. The move coming after a civil lawsuit sparked outrage. Kevin Cork back live in D.C. with the new information. Kevin.
11: Trace, the alleged victim, a woman identified only as Jane Doe, who was just 20 years old at the time of the alleged incident, recently filed a civil lawsuit against seven then Chi Phi fraternity members and, of course, the university, claiming they all failed to protect her and prevent the alleged assault. called. Now, the woman alleges she visited the frat house and she was already intoxicated. She was going to see a friend, but at that point, she says a couple of members pressured her into taking ketamine. She says then they assaulted

0: assaulted her. And then this is key. According to the suit, on the night in question at around 1:42 in the morning, a fraternity member sent a crude message to the Snapchat of the house suggesting there was a woman upstairs available for sex. Quoting now, "Shop still open." The woman alleges more men entered the room and the assaults continued until around 5:45 in the morning. And while Cornell did conduct an internal investigation, no criminal charges were brought at the time of the time. Now, the Tompkins County DA says his office is going to bring brand new evidence to a grand jury. We will see where it goes from here, Trace.
1: Kevin Cork, live for us again in D.C. Kevin, thank you. Let's bring in former federal prosecutor Nima Romani. Nima, great to have you on. So I want to read this because this is the Chi Phi fraternity statement today. Our records confirm that just 3 days after Jane Doe filed a police report, the Xi chapter voted unanimously to remove the accused members from its roles. The chapter also recommended that our national fraternity permanently expel them, and our grand council did so at a subsequent meeting. These actions went beyond anything the law or Cornell University required us. So they're kind of just, you know, throwing these guys out, right? Throwing them all under the bus, saying they were bad actors and so on and so forth. But New York law, when it comes to drugs and alcohol and sex, is different, which is why maybe this thing hasn't been prosecuted and could be tough to prosecute today.
2: That's right, Trace. And I think as far as the fraternity is concerned, I mean, they're a defendant. They're just focused on their exposure. But really, this is about the civil lawsuit and really the criminal case. And let's talk about New York law. I think what makes it challenging is under New York law, voluntary intoxication, if it results in mental impairment, that isn't a excuse not to consent. But I think there's still a path here for Jane Doe, not mental incapacitation. It's really the ketamine. If she can prove that she was physically helpless, her body shut down, and ketamine is a tranquilizer, it's a dissociative, she may have a path there. And I'm not saying it's going to be an easy one, Trace, because there's arguments here that she consented at least to some of the initial sex. She's going to have to argue that she was physically unable to consent to additional threesomes, drugs being snorted off her body, and then what these men did, it exceeded the scope of consent. Not easy, but that's what she's trying to do through her lawyer, thread that needle.
1: I want to play this soundbite. This is the district attorney, the defense. Watch.
3: It's my obligation ethically to pursue a case based upon only upon the evidence. That's what I will do in this case.
4: People need, again, to put down their pitchforks. Because she's a woman doesn't mean that she's telling the truth about my client. My client did nothing wrong, demonstrably did nothing wrong, other than being stupid, immature, and irresponsible on Snapchat.
1: I mean, 2 years later, it's difficult. We learned this in the Duke case several years ago. It's very difficult to get information. Very difficult when you've got a case 2 years old that you're thinking she's accusing someone of doing something. And how do you prove the drugs were? It's just drugs, alcohol. It gets to be all muddied.
2: Trace, these aren't easy cases to prove. I've prosecuted them. I represent rape victims right now. And I've walked my victims in the DA's office. And they've told me, Nima, I can't prove this case. It's not what I know. It's what I can prove. I think what makes this even more challenging, we saw it. I've never had a district attorney who's declined prosecution come out, give an extensive statement, do the cable news media tour, and say that my client consented to the sex acts. I think that's going to make the civil case even more difficult to prove.
1: Tough. Nima, great to have you. Thank you.
5: I think our message to voters is, number one, don't hire the arsonist to put out the fire. We know there's a lot more work to do. We have to work more on bringing down costs. We have to work more on bringing good jobs into our country. But we've made incredible progress over the past 18 months. The Democrats who caused this problem are somehow saying they're going to fix it when we know it was their leadership that dug the United States in such a terrible hole.
1: Yeah, Vice President J.D. Vance summing up the Republicans' pitch to midterm voters as he campaigns for candidates in Texas. Let's bring in the host of the Amy Robbins Show and Alexo Athletica CEO, Amy Robbins. I mean, J.D. Vance is saying, listen, we got some good indicators. I mean, today they had some good economic indicators come out. And so that helps their case about inflation. But he's coming out saying, got to get those prices down. I mean, he's taking this thing head on, which I think I haven't seen before. And it's kind of a new concept. What do you think about this?
6: Look, J.D. Vance is doing a fantastic job, but the reality is that he and President Trump have 34 days until the midterms to make the case to the American people that if you have been enjoying the benefits of common sense policies in this country over the last couple of years, things like border security, lowest apprehension numbers in three decades, working class tax cuts, or like a parent like myself, if you like executive orders that end radical indoctrination in grades K through 12 or no men and women's sports, well, then you've got to get to the polls and vote, because you cannot simply hand the gavel back to the group of people whose policies got us to this place in the first place.
1: I want to put this up. This is Fox News polling on Michigan, the Michigan Senate race. Specifically, look at it there. This thing is almost deadlocked, well within the margin of error, which is 3 points. 50-49, El Sayed with the lead. And here is Bernie Sanders and Abdul El Sayed campaigning a little bit in San Francisco. Watch.
7: Poll after poll now shows the American people understand that our current system is broken, it's dysfunctional, and that we must move to a Medicare for all.
8: We've got an important election in 34 days. And in 34 days, we get the opportunity to stand up to Trump and Trumpism. We get to put science over their silliness.
1: Yeah, it comes down to this whole, the whole concept where Medicare for all means private health insurance for none. And then you have a lot of people in a pickle. What do you think about this, Amy?
6: Well, what does it even mean? We're going to bring back science over silliness. His party is the one that can't even tell us what a woman is. But I think El Sayed needs to stop campaigning in San Francisco and get back to Michigan, where 47% of the voters there have already said that the economy and rising prices are their top concern. But here's the problem. He is addressing this with socialist policies and socialist solutions that sound great on paper. In fact, Medicare for All, no premiums, makes a fantastic slogan. But the cost of everything that he is proposing will simply not fit on the yard sign. And that is what the voters in Michigan need to be very cautious of and need to be pressing him on as much as they can to make him account for that and give answers to how much all of this is going to cost.
1: Yeah, I mean, everybody knows that these policies are unaffordable, and that's just kind of a part of the game. Amy, thank you for coming on. We appreciate it. Well, coming up, Javier Becerra finally forced to answer basic questions during tonight's California governor's debate.
9: He hasn't explained how he would actually reduce the cost of housing. We have the highest. No, you didn't. You said that.
10: Right, I would cut red tape. Red tape.
1: But first, a live look at Dalton, Georgia, known as the carpet capital of the world. Reports say 75% of the world's carpets and rugs are produced right here in Dalton, Georgia. And we are coming right back.
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1: Well, the California governor's debate wrapping moments ago as Steve Hilton and Javier Becerra face off tonight for the first time one-on-one. Christina Coleman is live with the highlights on that. Christina.
23: Hi, good evening, Trace. Well, you would have thought Democrat Javier Becerra was running against Donald Trump for governor, considering how many times he brought him up during the debate against Steve Hilton. Just take a listen.
24: When Trump is attacking us, and as Secretary of Health and Human Services, I expanded health care to more Americans. Steve, you're running for governor of California, and you'll enforce Trump's laws. Is that all your endorser Donald Trump can do to make sure AI safety reaches our communities? A pinky promise?
23: And Steve Hilton strongly fired back, calling out Becerra's apparent strategy as voters grapple with tough issues, including California's affordability crisis.
9: All of the problems that you have no solutions to whatsoever. So all you've got is
24: Steve,
9: to talk about
24: your
9: federal
24: words.
9: Politics.
24: Your
9: all
24: words.
9: You ever say is Trump, Trump, Trump.
24: No, let me.
9: And that's nothing but an insult.
23: He also slammed Becerra over his portrayal of the immigration raids.
9: We've got to get this whole debate back to where most people want it to be, which is to prioritize the removal of dangerous criminals.
23: And this was their first and only scheduled debate against each other ahead of the midterms election.
1: Yep, that's it. Christina, thank you. Let's bring in Emmy Award-winning journalist Stella Escobedo and immigration attorney Esther Valdez-Clayton. Thank you both for coming on. I want to play some sound here, play a few sound bites, and we can go back and forth on them. Here is Javier Becerra and Steve Hilton on the California cost of living. Watch.
24: He wants to give the richest Californians, millionaires and billionaires, a 40% tax cut, which means, of course, he'll take it out of our schools. He'll take it out of healthcare. He'll take it out of housing.
15: The quickest way to get more money in people's pockets is for the government to take less out. That's what I'm going to be doing. And it's not coming from the budgets that he describes. You know what it's coming from? Canceling high-speed rail, which he's promised to continue with.
1: So I was watching the debate, Stella, and I was looking across and thinking, you know, the bottom line is in every answer, every single answer, there's no solution. So the strategy clearly was to go after Trump and to say that, oh, you know, Trump, there was not a solution in the bunch. And you think, got to be frustrating for Steve Hilton to do that. What'd you think?
17: Listen, it's always about Trump, but this problem was created years and years under one party rule in the state of California when Trump was not even in office. I got to tell you something, watching this, it's really frustrating as a resident of California. He is vying for public office, but he refuses to be in the public, which is why, Trace, he's been hiding in his basement using the same strategy as Biden, which is offensive and really disrespectful to the voters of California. What does he stand for? What is his policies? I mean, we saw him today at this debate just drinking his coffee.
1: Yeah, I mean, he hasn't given a press conference since June 9th, Esther. So yeah, she's right. He's not coming out. He thinks it's an automatic, it's a D. He's a D. Mm-hmm. It's an automatic win.
18: Well, the polls are in his favor. That's why all he has to do is show up, have a heartbeat, and show up for the debate. Every single response to what Steve Hilton was countering, trying to engage him, trying to give answers to California voters who are living in one of the highest cost of living states in the entire republic. Mm-hmm. We have the highest homeless rates in the state of California, high crime. Everything he responded to was, I am the son of immigrants. I was a health and human services secretary under Joe Biden. I lost 300,000 migrant children. Yet he has the audacity to just fault Steve Hilton for not wanting immigrant enforcement in the state of California.
1: Yep. And I want to play another soundbite because this is Becerra and Steve Hilton on housing and red tape. And you will notice kind of a common theme here, which Becerra is not going to say anything that's going to dump him in the polls. He's just going to go through the debate and survive. That seems to be the mentality. Watch this.
15: He hasn't explained how he would actually reduce the cost of housing. We have the highest. No, you didn't. You said that.
24: Right, did I? I would cut red tape. Red tape means.
15: What's the track record that you've shown in standing up to the legislature in Sacramento?
24: And I said I would cut the red tape.
15: Why should that? It's like your question. The definition of insanity is believing that the people who put the red tape in place are now somehow going to cut it.
1: He said it three times, Stella. I said I was going to cut red tape.
17: What does that mean?
1: What are you going to do? I said I'm going to cut red tape. And that's the thing is you like in the voters like, well, he said he was going to cut red tape.
17: Yeah.
1: What does that mean?
17: We don't know. I still don't know. I got to give a shout out to Steve Hilton. I mean, he did an incredible job on the debate stage. He has been up and down the state. I've seen him everywhere telling the voters of California exactly what he's going to do. And he did that tonight. And Becerra, literally, like you said, he is surviving. I also want to know, what is he going to do about the homeless issue? Literally, the one that we have spent billions, you guys, not millions, but billions of dollars, and it's only gotten worse in the state of California.
1: It's like saying, what are you going to do about homeless? And he says, I'm going to fix it. Well, I said three times I'm going to fix it. And you think, oh, how frustrating is it to debate somebody who will not debate you?
18: Well, he also gave California Governor Gavin Newsom, his buddy, who gave him a lot of his early leads on his political career. He gave him an A-plus on homelessness. And this is what Californians want. I'm a resident. I was a native-born Californian. I care about the affordability. I care about the crime. And I do, and as a Latino, I do want immigration enforcement. And that's what he keeps bringing up. He keeps making this election about Donald Trump and about immigration and pledging to stand by immigrants in protecting them against immigration enforcement when immigrants and immigrant communities want federal immigration enforcement because it makes communities safer. They're doing the job that local enforcement authorities will not do because of sanctuary city policies.
1: Here is Steve Hilton on change versus more of the same.
15: the highest cost of living, the highest cost of doing anything, the highest unemployment rate, the highest poverty rate. It's impossible for regular working people to live in this state anymore. That's why 2 million people have left just in the last few years. And all you're offering is more of the same, backed by the same corrupt machine in Sacramento. We've got to change direction.
1: But the odd thing about it is that Javier Becerra is acknowledging that all he's offering is more of the same. That's all he wants to offer is more of the same. He thinks things are groovy and great, and there we go.
17: Unfortunately, Trace, we have eyes. We have bank accounts. We see what's happening. We see what the cost of living in California looks like. Listen, California is a beautiful state, and I live in this state. I am a mother to two children. I fight for this state because this state is worth fighting for. And that's why you have Democrats and you have independents who are watching this debate closely and saying, kind of like what Steve Hilton is saying. Get out there and vote, guys. Seriously.
1: What's your final thought on this? I think people, you know, are watching the debate, but they're only watching because they also hate Trump, and they think if he says he hates Trump enough, that's a good debate.
18: I think the polls are in Javier Becerra's favor, and that's why all he has to do is coast and show up to these debates. Because he keeps running on immigration enforcement, he keeps making this about federal issues. He really is giving no explanation to the California electorate, which is very frustrating, but nevertheless, he's likely to win the California governor's race. Hence, Gavin Newsom didn't even show up to watch.
1: Unless the Republicans show up in force, we will see. Esther, Stella, thank you both. 65% of Gen Z say they have used online gambling to try to wipe away some debt. Is it a good plan, or do you have a better, you know, advice, plan, a little bit of guidance for cash-strapped kids? Let us know. X Instagram at Trace Gallagher. We're back with the Nightcap crew. It always includes you. It's next.
0: News. I'm Chris DeMeo. Tennessee officials unable to carry out an execution of Krista Pike after she survived two doses of a lethal drug. Tori Gessner with ABC affiliate WKRN in Nashville was a witness.
3: When the curtains were open, she was kind of inconsistently going in and out of snores and silence. When the curtains closed the final time at 8:05, we could consistently hear her snoring, and then it kind of developed into a snore squeak and then a snore. And even at 8:53, when the microphone was cut off, we could still hear snoring.
0: Tennessee Governor Bill Lee ordering a halt in executions. Sensitive data on millions of U.S. military and civilian personnel is hacked.
4: Hackers got information like social security numbers and details about employment for nearly 3 million personnel. The Defense Manpower Data Center says unauthorized users accessed files between October 2025 and July of this year.
0: Fox's Jill Nato. 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
8: Today, we have closed the book on apartheid, and that chapter is finally closed.
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16: Doesn't help matters when primetime TV has Murphy Brown, a character who supposedly epitomizes today's intelligent, highly paid professional woman, mocking the importance of fathers by bearing a child alone.
20: It has been an honor and a privilege to come into your homes all these years and entertain you. I bid you a very heartfelt good night.
22: Dade County, as we know it, especially from the Kendall area south, is never going to be the same. It is fundamentally destroyed.
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1: Nima.
37: 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Walk away. Know your limits.
1: Christina.
38: Yeah, I guess I'll stop gambling. Great advice, guys.
1: 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Sandy, advice to Gen Z. Only the house wins. And William says online betting to wipe out debt is like lighting candles to put out a fire. 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Thank you for watching America's Late News, Fox News at Night. I'm Trace Gallagher in Los Angeles. We'll see you back here tomorrow night.
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49: The United Nations AI for Good Global Commission held its first meeting in Geneva, Switzerland. It brought together top tech executives and heads of state to lay out guardrails and a path forward for AI. The meeting comes after the UN's first ever AI governance summit, where UN Secretary General Antonio Guterres argued innovation needs guardrails.
0: Experiment is being run on our own societies without a plan and without consent. And that is not sustainable, and it is not acceptable.
49: The Commission's goals include promoting public trust in AI, building infrastructure, and accelerating the use of artificial intelligence around the world. But of course, there is the risk of overregulation. That, plus the growing popularity of open source models from China, have AI policy experts arguing that the U.S. has to be part of the regulation conversation. For Fox on Tech, I'm Madison Allworth, Fox Business.
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2: Praise for a hero. I'm Chris DeMeo, Fox News. Israel's prime minister has been heaping praise on one of the passengers on board the Fly Dubai flight that nearly crashed into the ground.
3: A pilot on board an Israel-bound plane has been arrested after he stabbed another pilot and then sent the plane into a nosedive. Passengers managed to get into the cockpit and wrestled the attacker. One of those passengers, Yanav Hayoun, said he grabbed the controls and managed to pull the plane up. Israeli Prime Minister Netanyahu met Hayoun soon after the flight was over and told Fox's Hannity,
4: "Without his daring do, without his courage, we'd have faced a disaster of unbelievable proportions."
3: Hayoun told the Free Press he learned something about flight controls from the Canadian disaster documentary series Mayday. Joel Nadeau, Fox News.
2: Tennessee officials unable to carry out a scheduled execution of Krista Gayle Pike for a 1995 murder after she survived two doses of a lethal drug. A death penalty expert saying it was unprecedented failure. Catherine Sweeney with Nashville's NPR station WPLN was a media witness.
5: They went through two rounds and she was still breathing at the end. It was very ragged. She lifted her head up and was looking around at one point. She said that there was a spot that was burning and hurting and asked if that was normal.
2: Tennessee Governor Bill Lee ordering a halt in executions until a third party can review exactly what happened. Pike would have been the first woman executed in Tennessee in more than 200 years. Tennessee has only one other execution scheduled this year. Well, the Senate confirming Keith Sonderling as Secretary of Labor by a party vote of 47-41. It's likely the Senate's final vote until after the midterm elections. 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
2: The first debate involving California gubernatorial candidate Steve Hilton and Javier Becerra occurring on Wednesday night.
10: You would have thought Democrat Javier Becerra was running against Donald Trump for governor, considering how many times he brought him up during the debate against Steve Hilton.
12: Steve, you're running for governor of California, and you'll enforce Trump's laws. Is that all your endorser Donald Trump can do?
10: And Steve Hilton strongly fired back, calling out Becerra's apparent strategy as voters grapple with tough issues, including California's affordability crisis.
13: All you ever say is Trump, Trump, Trump.
12: No, let me.
13: And that's nothing but an insult.
10: And this was their first and only scheduled debate against each other.
2: Fox's Christina Coleman. World leaders gathering in Wisconsin for the G20 summit focusing on global trade yesterday.
8: The U.S. Trade Representative, Jameson Greer, he took the other G20 ministers on a field trip, a tour to Rockwell Automation. The Rockwell Automation CEO says that his company will have more employees in 12 months than the 26,000 they have right now.
14: We are considered a bellwether for the manufacturing economy. We're seeing particular areas of strength in data center, of course, in warehouse automation and semiconductor, also in life sciences, so pharmaceutical.
8: Now the tour is designed to show the importance of manufacturing coming back to the United States.

0: States.
1: Fox Business Network's Edward Lawrence. Secretary of State Marco Rubio ordering Iran's foreign minister and his delegation to leave New York City earlier than they planned. The delegation had attended last week's UN General Assembly. Foreign Minister Abbas Araghchi stayed behind ostensibly to participate in indirect talks with the U.S. on opening the Strait of Hormuz. In the AL and NL wildcard playoffs, the Phillies, White Sox, Yankees, and Padres were winners. The Yankees, White Sox, and Padres advanced to the division playoffs. I'm Chris DeMeo. This is Fox News.
2: And welcome to Hannity. And tonight we begin with this Fox News alert. Tonight, terror in the skies, a commercial flight bound for Tel Aviv in Israel plummeting 18,000 feet in less than a minute. Now, the plane's captain brutally stabbed by his first officer inside the cockpit, wounded, bleeding. The captain, along with multiple passengers, fighting back, regaining control of that airplane and safely landing flight FZ-1073 in Saudi Arabia. Now, in just a moment, we will bring you our exclusive interview. The Israeli Prime Minister Benjamin Netanyahu, who met with the heroes in this flight, has information, insight you won't hear anywhere else. But first, now joining us with the very latest details from this attack on board flight Dubai, flight 1073. Jeff Paul, he is live. He's in Tel Aviv tonight. Jeff, harrowing day for a lot of people.
3: Yeah, absolutely, Sean. And tonight, Fly Dubai is confirming it has suspended all incoming and outgoing flights from Israel as this investigation continues. Authorities right now trying to figure out why this pilot attacked the captain of this plane and what were his intentions behind those actions. But obviously, a very emotional day, especially for all those passengers on board that plane to finally be back in Israel. Crowds showing up to Ben Gurion Airport to welcome everyone back to Tel Aviv. Some of those passengers saying there was a moment there after the attack started when the plane was nosediving thousands of feet a second that they thought they were going to die.
4: It's very terrifying. You feel in a moment that you lose it. You lose it. You are not among the living people. You lose it in 1 second and you are not here.
3: While Defense Minister Israel Katz is calling it a terrorist attack, Prime Minister Benjamin Netanyahu hasn't just yet, but he does say the attacker appeared to want to intentionally crash the aircraft with everyone on board. Now, Prime Minister Benjamin Netanyahu also saying that the captain of this plane, who was attacked by his co-pilot, saying his actions were very brave and likely saved many lives, 174 on board, according to Netanyahu. Sean.
2: All right, Jeff Paul, thank you tonight. Joining us now is Israeli Prime Minister Benjamin Netanyahu. Mr. Prime Minister, thank you for being with us. First of all, our deepest condolences. What can you tell us about who is responsible for this hijacking that took place in the sky? And I know you met with some of the heroes today. What can you tell us about what happened?
5: Well, look, on a flight from Dubai to Israel, as they were approaching Israel, there was an attack by one of the pilots against the other pilot. Apparently he stabbed him or he hit him with an axe. He was bleeding profusely. The plane began to go out of control and began a nosedive. The pilot who was there, who was an Indian pilot, with he's very badly wounded. He's fighting, I think, for his life right now, but in an act of unbelievable courage, he managed to unlock the door to the cockpit, and an Israeli citizen, passenger, who had rushed from row 16, he rushed to the cabin. But as the plane was swerving, he was knocked to his feet. He had knocked off his feet in the place where the stewardesses are, or the stewards are, and he managed in a moment of where the plane somehow had stopped, didn't really stop, but momentarily maybe hit an air bump or something. He managed to enter the cockpit. He saw the attacker, not in the instruments, the other pilot, the attacking pilot, trying to jam the instruments. He grabbed him from behind, pulled him back, got into the pilot's seat, pulled the stick back, okay? And two others, an Israeli and another passenger came in, or one of the air crews, corralled the attacker, and then the reserve crew that was sitting with the passengers came in and managed to stabilize the plane. I met with this Israeli, this unbelievable Israeli, his name is Yaniv, who did this thing. And I asked him, you know, how did you do it? And he said, well, I just had to do it. I had to act to save, his family was there, 174 passengers, most of which were, whom were Israelis, were there. He had to save them. And he acted with coolness of judgment and heroism that is, it's just tremendous courage that prevented another 9/11. I asked him, so what do you do for a living? And he said, I'm a plumber. I unplug, unclog sewage clogs. I said, well, you certainly unclogged a big one this time. An amazing act of heroism of his, of the Indian pilot, of the people who helped him. They stopped a disaster that could have been global.
2: This is something you have experienced firsthand in your own family. We have been friends for 30 years. I have such admiration for your strength, the strength of the Israeli people under this constant threat of radical Islamic terrorism. And you lost your own brother at the raid at Entebbe. You have experienced this firsthand in your own life. And this constant threat. And yet, meanwhile, worldwide, we see the rise of anti-Semitism. I hear it in the halls of Congress, college campuses, in the U.S., on the airwaves, some bigoted people. They don't understand that your small population, October 7th, we're nearly at the third anniversary, that's like the equivalent of 40,000 dead Americans, as you pointed out at the U.N. What are they missing in terms of what radical Islamists are doing?
5: Well, you just saw what they were doing. I mean, I don't know the exact background of this person, the attacker, but he obviously hated Israelis because he was going to kill about 170 of them on this plane, killing himself too. So that's fanaticism and hatred of an incalculable level. But that's what we're facing. And that's what the entire Western world and America are facing. And I think President Trump understands it. Many of the American people understand it. But there's some who've fallen prey to this propaganda, primarily carried out on social media, that vilifies Israel. Israel is the David here fighting this Goliath of global Islamist fundamentalism that seeks death to Israel, death to America. That's what they chant, death to everything in between. And this is something we recognize, and I think we recognize it with incredible heroism, because look at what happened here. Look at what happened in 9/11. I don't know if you know this, Sean. The first casualty of 9/11 was a brilliant Israeli entrepreneur, Daniel Lewin. He founded Akamai. Okay, he had been an officer in my unit, a special unit in the military. And you're right, this is the unit that went to Entebbe. I myself was wounded in a rescue of a hijacked Belgian Sabena airplane when we rescued passengers, again, taken by Islamist terrorists. So, what happened here, what happened then is that Lewin basically attacked the attackers, the hijackers that were en route to the White House with one of those suicide planes. And he was then stabbed in the back by another hijacker. He was the first casualty of 9/11, an American Israeli, he was the first casualty. Now you had the possibility of having another 9/11, and an Israeli passenger, a civilian. I met this guy, he's an incredible hero. Look at what he did under impossible circumstances. I spoke earlier today with President Trump, who really was appreciative of this. And he said, you know, when a plane is nosediving, the passengers, including 30 children, are already saying their prayers. They know they're gone from this world. And this young man just acts with incredible heroism and saves the day, along with the Indian pilot who was there and the others who came to help. But without his daring do, without his courage, we'd have faced a disaster of unbelievable proportions. So just think about it. I don't know if you're next hijacked. Make sure an Israeli is sitting next to you.
2: Well, thank God everything worked out. That plane dropped 18,000 feet. That is a massive drop. You know, under the 2 years that President Trump has been back, this powerful relationship between you and the president has prevented the radical regime in Iran, the chance death to Israel, death to America, the number one state sponsor of terror. This powerful partnership has rid the world of any chance that the Iranians will ever have nuclear weapons. I know you're up for a critical election coming up in October, and I hope the people of Israel understand this powerful partnership of moral clarity needs to continue, because I don't have a lot of hope in our Western European and NATO allies. I do not. They don't have the moral clarity. They didn't join with Israel and the U.S. in stopping Iran from getting nuclear weapons. They've allowed unfettered illegal immigration without assimilation. We saw this recent scare in Great Britain. And their lack of clarity scares me, which is why your role and President Trump's role is so critical right now, in my view. I'm saying to my friends in Israel, get out and vote for my friend Bibi, because it's vital for the world, sir. I'm not saying
5: well,
2: that.
5: Well, thank you.
2: Yeah, go ahead.
5: Thank you. Look, you talked about this thing in Britain. You want to hear how absurd things are there and how far the anti-Israel propaganda has gone. We gave the Brits the intel that there was going to be an attack, and it's an Iranian-sponsored attack, and pretty much the next day they slapped sanctions on us. You know, so it's wild. I mean, the caving in, the collapse before the Islamist-Marxist alliance is very dangerous for the future of the West. I think many in America recognize it. President Trump recognizes it. Israel recognizes it. And we're willing to act when necessary, as was done today, obviously, by a brave Israeli passenger and his colleagues. I have to tell you that I think President Trump's policy on slapping these sanctions, the blockade on Iran, I think it's very effective in crippling the economic capability of this regime to finance terrorism globally, worldwide, terrorism that is ultimately directed at you. See, we're just in their way. We're in their way of conquering the entire Middle East. But the real goal is you, America.
2: Yeah.
5: That's why they chant, they call us the little Satan, and you're the big Satan. And they're out to get the big Satan. Well, and sooner or later, I think the majority of Americans will recognize it.
2: We saw a world without any moral compass or clarity. We saw moral cowardice at the UN when they walked out on your very powerful speech, I thought. Is there any indication as of now of any Iranian involvement in this incident that you could share with us?
5: Well, it's too early to say. The attacking pilot is now being investigated in Saudi Arabia. I think he'll be taken to the Emirates, where he comes from, or at least where he left, where he flew off from, and will be following and possibly also participating in this investigation. So we'll find out. But it's no secret that Iran wants to target Israelis abroad, wants to target Israel here. We understand that. And in fact, we see signs of not only from them, but from their proxies, that they're interested in perpetrating attacks, certainly by Hamas and by Hezbollah, right before the elections. We have clear evidence of that. But I think that whether or not this was carried out as part of that plan, that we don't know yet. But I think that the fact that you had here, the unbelievable resourcefulness of just ordinary citizens, this guy had, you know, his wife and kids sitting there. I asked the children what happened when the plane was nosedived, and the kids said, we flew to the ceiling. So you can imagine the havoc there, the people were already saying their prayers. They thought they were going to all crash and die. And they were saved by heroes, by the Indian pilot, by the Israeli passenger, by the others who came to their help. I think this is unbelievable. You know, when I saw him, he was completely stained with the blood of this pilot who was almost butchered to death by this attacker. So we'll find out. We'll get to the root of this attacker, whether he had accomplices, whether Iran was behind it. I think we'll find that out very soon.
0: All right, Mr. Prime Minister, I'm glad everyone is

0: to acknowledge that hijacking airplanes and using them as weapons have been a weapon of choice for radicals for decades now. This started in 1970. There were Palestinian extremists who kidnapped four airplanes in the same week. Hezbollah took down a TWA airplane, and of course, 2001, 9/11. So we have seen this happen over and over again, sadly. And here is the thing, this particular attempted attack, which by the grace of God did not happen, was not just an attack on Israel, on Israelis, and on Jews. This was an attack on an idea. It was an attack on an idea that Israel can live peacefully with its neighbor. It was an attack on a particular idea named the Abraham Accords. And this is not for nothing that it happened on a Fly Dubai airplane. But what happened was actually incredible cooperation and collaboration between an Indian pilot, Israeli passengers, the Dubaian government, and then Saudi Arabia, which treated everybody so well. So thank God this happened the way that it did. But we need to understand this is again a war between radical ideas, Islamism and jihadism, and Western civilization as we know it. And as to the Prime Minister, you want to have Israelis on a flight if anything goes bad. So thank God this ended the way that it did.
1: I mean, the guy's a plumber. Unbelievable. Jack, this could be out of your novel. I don't know if you watch the hit show Fauda, but I do. It could be taken right out of episode 5 of that series, which is great, which dealt with October the 7th in as realistic a way as I think you can portray it in a television series. But, you know, what's bothering me, Noah touched on it and the Prime Minister touched on it, and that is the Western world, short of Donald Trump and Bibi Netanyahu, has capitulated to keeping their defenses strong and having the moral sense. You know, I never thought I'd see 100 Sharia courts in Great Britain, but that's what unfettered illegal immigration without assimilation gets you. Or no-go zones in France and other parts of Europe. That combination, to me, is the death of Western civilization. Am I wrong? Am I overstating that?
2: Well, I don't think it can be overstated at this point with all the evidence and all the examples. But going back to something that that Netanyahu said, they should turn this attacking pilot probably over to the Israelis, and you'll get your answers a lot faster than you're gonna get them as is. But you're right, this does sound like something out of one of my novels, Fauda. Love that show. It also brings back memories of Flight 93. But I'm also surprised that this hasn't happened before. It's something I think about every time I get in an aircraft. I just got home from a flight, 3 different cities, and every time I walk on board, I'm looking at the flight crew, I'm looking at those pilots, I'm looking at the other passengers, I'm identifying assets, liabilities, in case something goes wrong, looking for people who might be able to help, identifying guys with cauliflower ear, people who, the watches that they wear, the belts that they wear, the shoes that they're wearing, all, if they're looking around, are they in their phone? So I'm identifying all those things early on, and who could be help in if something goes wrong. But when we're talking about the media, it's very interesting that we all remember a few summers ago when we had that mostly peaceful protest that were not protests, nor were they peaceful. So the headlines that we've seen today about this, we can all look at those with a healthy degree of skepticism. But also it's important to recognize that today was full of miracles. I want to recognize that. The pilot, he was not immediately incapacitated. So I mean, that's a miracle in and of itself when you get stabbed with that in close quarters with a knife. He managed to open the cockpit door at the last second before collapsing. Another miracle there. Passengers who had that will to act, to fight, and to prevail happened to be sitting close to the front of the aircraft. And one of those passengers has the wherewithal to pull back on the controls to keep it from crashing. And you happen to have a pilot or two on the plane who can then take over and land the plane. So today was full of miracles, and prayers to that pilot right now who is recovering from these injuries, that he makes a full recovery. And also it's important to remember that hope is not a course of action, and these passengers and that pilot exemplified that today. No one is coming to save you for the most part. Be prepared.
1: Noah, we'll give you the last word.
0: Absolutely true. You know, October 7th was the result of this jihadi terrorist agenda. Before October 7th, the Abraham Accord were in place. The Gulf state had peace normalization with the state of Israel, and Saudi Arabia was all but done. And this is what Hamas and the jihadists of Iran and all their backers in the region did not want to have happen. And they created and basically invaded Israel with the worst massacre of Jews since the Holocaust. Today was another one of those attempts at the Abraham Accords, and gladly and thank God it ended the way that it did.

0: All right, Jack Card, thank you. Noah, thank you. And coming up, Britain is pointing the finger at Iran. The Prime Minister of Great Britain now saying there are strong indications that Tehran played a role in that terror plot near a UK airbase, where Americans are, of course, used by the U.S. And this after British authorities released the five suspects involved. Let them out on bail. Makes no sense. Senator Ted Cruz weighs in and more straight ahead.
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2: 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Senior White House correspondents Jackie Heinrich and Peter Ducey anchor from Washington, D.C.
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8: Despite our repeated warnings, Gaddafi continued his reckless policy of intimidation, his relentless pursuit of terror. He counted on America to be passive. He counted wrong.
9: Engines throttling up, three engines now at 104%.
10: Challenger, go with throttle up.
9: Flight controllers here looking very carefully at the situation. Obviously a major malfunction.
11: An official announcement from the Council of Ministers. There has been an accident at the Chernobyl Atomic Power Station.
12: Clearly, this disease, which strikes men and women, children and adults, people of all races, must be stopped. It is estimated that 1.5 million people are now infected with the AIDS virus.
13: The United States has not swapped boatloads of plane loads of American weapons for the return of American hostages, and we will not.
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2: 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Now, criminal defense attorney Donna Rotuno steps out of the courtroom and into the headlines, breaking down the biggest crime stories shocking the nation, uncovering evidence, strategies, and the moments that decide guilt or innocence. Courts, cameras, consequences. This is Crime and Justice with Donna Rotuno. 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
15: I'm Monica DeLuca with the Fox True Crime Minute. Dramatic new testimony in the murder trial of former American Idol contestant Caleb Flynn. Flynn is accused of fatally shooting his wife Ashley inside their Ohio home this past February, then staging the scene to look like a break-in. Now the woman who says she had an affair with Flynn is taking the stand. Aaliyah Botner testified that Flynn repeatedly talked about wanting his wife dead, and at one point told her he was thinking of ways to kill Ashley without going to jail. Prosecutors also presented messages they say Flynn sent to Botner, including one where he wanted his wife, quote, dead and gone. Botner also testified that Flynn had shown her a gun he kept in his truck. Investigators say that gun has never been found. Flynn has pleaded not guilty to aggravated murder and other charges. The trial continues in Ohio. This has been your Fox True Crime Minute. I'm Monica DeLuca.
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16: The nation's air traffic controllers went on strike on August 3, 1981, grounding about 7,000 daily flights. 3 days later, President Ronald Reagan took an unprecedented move to break the strike. He fired all 12,000 air traffic controllers in retaliation.
17: Let me read the solemn oath taken by each of these employees. I am not participating.

0: any strike against the government of the United States or any agency thereof, it is for this reason that I must tell those who fail to report for duty this morning, they are in violation of the law, and if they do not report for work within 48 hours, they have forfeited their jobs and will be terminated.
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2: This is Fox on Health. It's important for young people, especially in adolescence, to build healthy relationships with their peers. Experts say a life without those positive connections can expose them to potential mental health challenges. The World Health Organization defines adolescence as the phase of life between childhood and adulthood, from ages 10 to 19, calling it a unique stage of human development and an important time for laying the foundations of good health. Hannah Schachter, an associate professor of psychology at Wayne State University, says relationships are a key part of an adolescent's well-being, and those with positive friendships tend to show lower risk for things like depression, even physical health symptoms or academic difficulties, both in the short term and sometimes even into adulthood. She also says one potential positive from social media is that it's another way for young people to interact and build connections. For more health news, go to foxnewshealth.com. I'm Lisa Brady with Fox on Health.
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4: All right, new details tonight surrounding the alleged terror plot near an airbase in the UK used by United States forces. And according to the British Prime Minister, Andy Burnham, the UK believes that Iran was involved in the incident, saying, quote, "We can now confirm our belief that Iran played a part." Here with reaction is Texas Senator Ted Cruz. This goes back to my conversation with the Prime Minister, Senator. They Yep. have given up on defense in Western Europe. They have neglected their NATO obligations. They've given in to all things woke, DEI, radical climate alarmism, socialism. They don't even want to pay their fair share of NATO, and then unfettered illegal immigration and no assimilation, Yep. 100 Sharia courts in Great Britain. They are killing their country. Why would they do that? I know liberals want to do the same thing here.
5: Europe you're exactly right. They are destroying their culture. They have allowed Europe to be invaded. And listen, Europe should be a warning to America that they are foreshadowing. They're about 10 years ahead of where Democrats want to take America. But you look at losing their country and losing the continent to the Islamists and the radicals. And I pray Europe wakes up and stands up and stops this, but it is a enormous problem. You look at this instance, five men arrested for terrorism and explosives targeting a British base, but a British base where you had U.S. soldiers who were launching air attacks on Iran. And so on the face of it, it appears this was a terrorist attack that was directly targeting U.S. military forces. And I will say the British Prime Minister saying they have evidence that Iran was responsible, was linked. If that is demonstrated, I think President Trump is going to respond with very significant consequences for Iran. If you're targeting American servicemen and women and threatening their lives, there will be consequences.
4: Okay, so it's fascinating. The whole world had talked about Iran never getting a nuclear weapon. There's only been one guy that had the courage, the moral clarity. Well, two people. I was talking to one of them tonight, for the Prime Minister of Israel, Bibi Netanyahu. I hope he gets reelected. This alliance needs to endure, especially because none of our Western European allies are there. None of them stood by us. None of them supported us. If anything, they criticized us and criticized Israel. They are not reliable partners. And frankly, without our military support, I don't think they'd survive, Senator.
5: Yeah, look, with the invasion of Europe, with the Islamists becoming more and more consequential,

0: influential throughout Europe, we see hand in hand with that a rise of anti-Semitism in Europe and a rise of just hatred of Israel. And you're right, Prime Minister Netanyahu has been clear-eyed and serious in defending his nation, Israel, against terrorists. But I'll tell you, every Hamas terrorist that Israel takes out, every Hezbollah terrorist that Israel takes out, every Iranian IRGC terrorist that Israel takes out makes America safer, because those same terrorists want to murder Americans. They have murdered Americans. And President Trump, as commander-in-chief, is committed. His very first responsibility is keep this country safe. That is a responsibility above everything else. Protect the lives of our military, and protect the lives of American citizens across this nation. And when the Ayatollah chants death to America, he means it. And if the Ayatollah gave the order for these terrorists to try to kill American servicemen and women in the United Kingdom, that demonstrates that this regime has killed nearly 1,000 Americans, and Europe has been unwilling to defend itself, unwilling to stand up. It has been America and Israel alone standing up against the theocratic lunatics in Iran.
1: You know, by all indications, Scott Bessin and the president are right that the Iranians are now on the verge of a financial collapse. Half their working adult population is out of work. Bare necessities are scarce. You can't even get gasoline. Think of all the oil. You know, but there have been Americans that have complained, and I'm not happy about higher oil prices, although the president clearly is getting almost the same amount of oil through the Strait of Hormuz at pre-war levels, which is great. That number is coming down. The price of crude is coming down. Great. It'll stabilize. But imagine if the president and Israel didn't act. Imagine what a nuclear-armed Iran would do to the Strait of Hormuz. The free flow of oil at market prices would end forever. They would hold the entire region hostage. There would probably be in our lifetime a modern Holocaust. God knows how many untold hundreds of thousands of millions of dead people. The president doesn't get any credit for that. And then I want to add one thing. And then if you're upset about the high price of gasoline, ask yourself, if the radical democratic socialists get in power with their Green New Deal, guaranteed government job, daycare, salary, retirement, health care, and a wooden box that the government will bury you in, a government grave, you get that. How much is that going to cost you? Because the latest estimate I saw was $212 trillion.
0: Yeah, if you look at number one, what would happen if the Ayatollah got a nuclear weapon? And I think the odds are unacceptably high that he would use that nuclear weapon, and he would use it to murder hundreds of thousands of Americans. He would detonate it in New York or Los Angeles. And President Trump understands the seriousness of that threat. That's why he is acting. Now, I'll point out right now the active military conflict in Iran is relatively limited. Primarily what we're engaged in is an economic blockade that is imposing crushing economic consequences on Iran, and that is weakening the regime significantly. When it comes to gas prices, listen, people are understandably unhappy about gas prices, but it's worth putting it into context. When Joe Biden was president, gas prices were $5 a gallon. When Trump came into office, they dropped nationally to $3 a gallon, and today they're about $4 a gallon in the national average. So they are still substantially less than they were under Joe Biden, but they're not as low as they were the first year of this second Trump term. And to be clear, the Democrats who are campaigning, this is the one issue they have. All of them want gas prices to be higher. Remember, these are the same Democrats who said they wanted $10 a gallon gas. You look at James Tallarico, the extreme left-winger running in Texas. He has said that he wants oil and gas to go the way of the cassette tape, that he wants to dismantle capitalism. And I will tell you, if you want to look at the economy, here are two stats everyone should know. Right now, we have the highest median family income ever recorded in American history. And right now, we have the lowest poverty ever recorded in family history. The corporate media will never report that, but those are both objective facts. And I think that's a powerful case to make to the American people.
1: I've been reporting it on this show. I'm glad you did. There's not, you know, if you think a Republican congressman or woman or senator is not perfect, okay, there's not one Republican that wants open borders like the Democrat, wants amnesty for every illegal in the country. There's not one Republican that is voted against the largest tax cut in history. Every Democrat voted for the largest tax increase in history. They don't want to fund the Department of War. They want the Green New Deal socialism. And they did defang Iran. And, you know, nothing liberals will do. The Constitution will be shredded. 34 days. Senator, thank you. Appreciate it. All right, 34 days until the midterms. Iran's Revolutionary Guard has a new message for Americans. They want you to vote Democrat. I wonder why. Also, Democratic Senate nominee Troy Jackson forced to apologize over a horrible comment he made about Jewish Americans. We've got Newt Gingrich on the pending election and more straight ahead.
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7: 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By being born without a father. 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
8: The district attorney's office and I personally and the Los Angeles Police Department are all exceedingly happy with this verdict. 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
1: All right, with just 34 short days until the midterm elections, I'm arguing the most important in our lifetime. Democrats, they picked up a big endorsement from the Iranian Islamic Revolutionary Guard. The IRGC reportedly published a 25-page letter urging American voters to punish President Trump at the ballot box. Of course, the IRGC, the Democratic Party, do have a lot of things in common, including an obsessive anti-Semitic hatred of Israel. For example, breaking today in Maine, Democratic Senate candidate, I call him Graham Platner 2.0, candidate Troy Jackson, reportedly has a horrible temper, forced to apologize after blasting Jewish residents for referring to the war in Gaza as a genocide. He said it's only because they're Jewish. In a written statement, Jackson did not walk back his view but of the conflict, but apologized for, quote, the pain that his statement has caused. Here with reaction, Fox News contributor, 50th Speaker of the House, the last, by the way, to balance the budget 4 years in a row. We could use more of that in the future. Newt Gingrich is with us. All right, so here we are, 34 nights from now. Fox News Channel is going to say at some point during the night, or maybe early the next morning, Fox News can now project. And you wrote in your newsletter, this may be the hardest election cycle to analyze in my lifetime. And you've been watching elections since 1956. And you could make a case for a blue tsunami. And you can make a case that Donald Trump and Republicans shocked the world. Okay, you're not helping us out. But I'm in the exact same spot you are in.
14: Well, look, I'm not helping you out, but at least I'm telling the truth about where I'm coming from. I mean, what you just said is a perfect example. Who could have predicted that the Democrats who have consistently voted to end the war with Iran, leaving Iran with a nuclear weapons program, that they would be endorsed by the Iranian Revolutionary Guard or the Islamic Revolutionary Guard Corps in Iran. I mean, you can't make, even at its worst, the North Vietnamese never endorsed the Democrats in the Vietnam War. This is an amazing moment, and I want to see, I mean, how many Democrats understand that almost all of them voted against funding the war. They voted to cut off the war. They voted to eliminate our ability to stop the Iranians from getting nuclear weapons. And in return, the Iranians have now endorsed basically the Democratic Party. I mean, you can't make this stuff up. And then, as you point out, you've had this series of things in Maine, including a really vicious, nasty personal attack that was, I think, spray painted on Senator Collins' campaign headquarters. You have these vicious comments. Remember, this is the second anti-Semitic left-wing Democrat in a row nominated in Maine. So there's clearly a pattern there. And then, of course, you have a very radical leftist running in Michigan. You have such a huge scandal involving money being stolen in Minnesota that for the first time, I think, in well over 20 years, we may well win the Senate race in Minnesota, which makes it hard for me to see how you're going to have a blue tsunami with a Democratic Party, which is this alien from the average American.
1: Well, they can't put in Sherrod Brown. He will vote with the radicals. I would argue John Ossoff and Roy Cooper would do the same in Georgia and North Carolina, respectively. You know, there are some Republicans that are mad at Republicans aren't strong enough. Okay, under the Republicans and Donald Trump's leadership, the border is secure, the largest tax cuts in history. They believe in law and order, safety, security. They don't want to abolish prisons or get rid of bail or defund the police. Republicans are for law and order. They don't want to defund the Department of War. They don't want cradle-to-grave socialism. They don't want to eliminate the U.S. Senate and the ability of the American people to pick a president. So just on those bare facts alone, they won't shred the Constitution. If you want to primary somebody, there's a time and place. It's called a primary, you know. But now, if they're not for that madness, then I don't think you have a choice. I'm worried that some, quote, purists are going to stay home because they're not 100% in line with the Republicans that are up for grabs. This Democratic Party, to me, is too dangerous for this country.
14: Oh, I think it's extraordinarily dangerous. And I think you have to recognize that it's going further and further to the left. It's becoming more and more tied into America's enemies. It has all sorts of people who do not believe in the American system, as you point out. I mean, when you look at the Democratic Socialist Party's platform, it's basically to replace America. Not to improve it, not to modify it, to replace it. And I think part of the challenge here is Republicans have to remember you have no friends in the elite media, none. And therefore, you have to be so clear, so consistent, so repetitive that you break through despite all the bias and all of the falsehoods that the elite media is going to use. And I think all too often, Republicans get off on other topics. And frankly, the president has the same challenge. He should be Harry Truman for the next 5 weeks. He should be out there every day. He can hammer this stuff home, and he can make a huge difference.
1: All right, the 50th speaker, the last one to balance a budget, Newt Gingrich. We appreciate you. When we come back, more drama out of the very woke WNBA with yet another player-fan confrontation. We've got the tape. Also, the BBC quietly removed an article detailing a link between bare fingernails and white supremacy. We'll check Clay Travis's fingernails when we come back.
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18: 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Islam today, they still crying out in the wilderness, just like Ishmael cried in the wilderness, and they're crying for help.
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19: Despite our repeated warnings, Gaddafi continued his reckless policy of intimidation, his relentless pursuit of terror. He counted on America to be passive. He counted wrong.
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20: Flight controllers here looking very carefully at the situation. Obviously a major malfunction.
22: An official announcement from the Council of Ministers. There has been an accident at the Chernobyl atomic power station.
23: Clearly, this disease, which strikes men and women, children and adults, people of all races, must be stopped. It is estimated that 1.5 million people are now infected with the AIDS virus.
19: The United States has not swapped boatloads of plane loads of American weapons for the return of American hostages, and we will not.
13: News as it happened. News as it happens.
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1: All right, time now for other news of the day. The WNBA back in the headlines for all the wrong reasons. Now, during the fourth quarter of last night's playoff game between the Vegas Aces and Indiana Fever, Aces player Asia Wilson got into an altercation with a fan after plowing into Sophie Cunningham on the court. Watch what happens.
24: Just making offense happen on her own.
25: Foul is called, and it's going against Cunningham. And Wilson with some words to say to a fan behind the basket.
24: And we were here before when a fan was ejected.
1: Wilson hit with a technical foul for leaving the floor, doubled down on her decision to confront the fan during a post-game press conference. Here to weigh in on all this, Fox News contributor. He's also the host of the Clay and Buck Show. Clay Travis is with us. All right, you offered the WNBA, as a matter of fact, Vegas, they were last year's champions, that you will give them $10 million. $10 million bucks.
26: That's right.
1: Not a little amount of money. If they would play an eighth grade boys basketball team of your choosing, crickets still?
26: Yes. Yes. Look, Asia Wilson there, the woman who went into the crowd. I hope that my eighth grade boys basketball team would be better behaved than she was in that Indiana Fever game, Sean. I'll also point this out. I have asked the WNBA to allow me to purchase a franchise in the WNBA for my hometown of Nashville. and it would be the most inclusive team of all time, the Nashville Balls, 12 men who identify as women, trans women. And we would be, I think, the most gender-inclusive team in WNBA history. And I'll tell you, Sean, all my guys slash gals

0: They wouldn't be yelling at all the fans in the crowd. We'd be well behaved. We'd conduct ourselves like gentlemen and gentle ladies, and we'd win, Ben.
1: And you'd win. Just add, you know, Caitlin Clark and Sophie Cunningham to your team, and that's it. You win every game. I'm in, by the way. I want to be a part owner. Just give me a small little percentage.
0: That's right.
1: All right. Now, the BBC appears to be backpedaling earlier this week. The woke publication featured a journalist who detailed the link between unpainted fingernails and white supremacy, writing that bare nails are, quote, often called elegant or tasteful. And these are that often is usually a euphemism that perpetuates white supremacist standards of beauty. After facing intense backlash, the story appears to have been taken down. We did reach out to the BBC for comment. Haven't got back to us, Clay. I don't know. I don't paint my nails. You paint your nails?
0: I do not. Caleb Williams does. He's the star quarterback of the Chicago Bears. So I guess the best thing you could say for him is he's not a white supremacist. By the way, before we go, Sean, I told you I was going to point this out. My radio show co-host, Buck Sexton, we're on right before you in 600 markets or something. He says he can beat your daughter, who is a former D1 tennis player, in a tennis match, and he's trying to backpedal. I'm calling him out right here. Sean, you and I usually take opposite sides of bets.
1: He has no shot.
0: I want your daughter to... I want her to wax him. I want him running all over the court, dripping sweat. We got to make this happen.
1: I'll just have her move from this side to this side to this side to this side.
0: That's right. That's what I want.
1: He'll be choking in after the first three games. All right, Clay, appreciate you, man. Let's see what he says. Buck, you got to step up, man. When we come back, a new episode of my podcast drops tomorrow. Oh, this is a great one. Dr. Cornel West calls me Brother Sean. We'll show you why straight ahead.
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1: Very special new podcast episode is coming out. Hanging out with me, Sean Hannity, dropping tomorrow morning, featuring the one and only Dr. Cornel West. This episode, a little different than the others. We debate issues. We just have this relationship. We talk about faith, socialism, race, poverty, and even our unlikely friendship. Take a look.
5: We've always connected. I don't get it. Because on paper, I just can't help but like you. I can't help it. I mean, there's a part of me that wants to hit you, because then it would just be easier, you know? Yeah, yeah. But, you know, all these years...
6: Even when we first met, we had a connection.
5: Why is that?
6: It's a mystery, brother. It's a mystery. I just think that there's something about your soul and spirit that has always been open to mine, and there's something about my soul and spirit has always been open to yours. And it gets us both in trouble. People say, how could you even sit with Brother Sean? Why could you call Sean a brother? What's wrong with you, Wes? You lost your country.
5: You get a lot of that?
6: Oh, yeah. I say, I don't live my life in order to satisfy other people's expectations.
5: Brilliant advice. Don't care what other people think.
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7: A botched execution in Tennessee. I'm Ted Lindner, Fox News. The Tennessee Department of Corrections confirming that Krista Pike survived the state's attempt to execute her by lethal injection Wednesday night. Pike was sentenced to death for the 1995 fatal stabbing of her college classmate, Colleen Slemmer. Catherine Sweeney was with Nashville's NPR station, WPLN, and was a media witness for the execution.
8: They went through two rounds, and she was still breathing at the end. It was very ragged. She lifted her head up and was looking around at one point. She said, that she said that there was a spot that was burning and hurting and asked if that was normal.
7: Pike's attorney says she was alive and snoring very loudly after the botched execution. She was taken by an ambulance from the prison. Tennessee Governor Bill Lee ordered an outside investigation and halted all executions following the incident. Israeli officials continue to investigate an attempted hijacking of a plane that was en route from Dubai to Israel. Fox's Jeff Paul with more on that.
4: Authorities right now trying to figure out why this pilot attacked the captain of this plane. Obviously, a very emotional day, especially for all those passengers on board that plane to finally be back in Israel. Crowds showing up to Ben-Gurion Airport to welcome everyone back to Tel Aviv. Some of those passengers saying there was a moment there after the attack started when the plane was nosediving thousands of feet a second that they thought they were going to die.
9: It's very terrifying. You feel in a moment that you lose it. You lose it. You are not among the living people.
4: While Defense Minister Israel Katz is calling it a terrorist attack, Prime Minister Benjamin Netanyahu hasn't just yet.
7: Following a mixed finish on Wall Street on Wednesday, Dow futures this morning are down, as are S&P 500 futures. 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
7: President Trump hailing the U.S. military's exit from Iraq. Fox's Jared Halpern with more.
13: The last American troops have withdrawn from Iraq, officially ending Operation Inherent Resolve.
14: This orderly departure of coalition forces and equipment from Erbil Air Base marks the end of a very expensive excursion into hell.
13: President Trump declared ISIS defeated in remarks at the White House and says the U.S. withdrawal is a victory for Iraq's new government. U.S. troops invaded Iraq in 2003, ousting then-leader Saddam Hussein. Forces withdrew in 2011 but returned 3 years later to help Iraqi forces defeat ISIS militants. At the White House, Jared Halpern, Fox News.
7: Disney's Magic Kingdom marking a milestone. Fox's Michelle Polino.
15: Walt Disney World marks 55 years today when the Magic Kingdom opened its gates October 1st, 1971. The resort debuted with one theme park and two hotels, the Contemporary and the Polynesian. 5 years after Walt Disney's death, today it's a sprawling Florida destination with four theme parks. To celebrate, Disney is rolling out a 55th anniversary collection. Hoodies, t-shirts, Mickey ears, and Mickey plush, and more on sale now at the parks with select items coming to the DisneyStore.com October 12th. Michelle Polino, Fox News.
7: And the New York Yankees are moving on to the division series after they knocked off the Boston Red Sox 9-2 to win that series 2-0. They're advancing along with the Chicago White Sox after the White Sox knocked off the Houston Astros Wednesday 7-3. In the National League, the San Diego Padres moving on after they defeated the Chicago Cubs 4-1, winning that series 2-0. And the Phillies and Braves will play a deciding game 3 later today after the Phillies stayed alive by knocking off the Braves in game 2 on Wednesday 4-3 in 10 innings. I'm Ted Lindner. This is Fox News.
16: Hello, everyone. I'm Emily Campagno, along with Kennedy, Jesse Waters, Dana Perino, and Tyrus. It's 5 o'clock in New York City, and this is The Five. Voters beware, the OG affordability arsonists are at it again, demanding they get to put out the fire they helped start and asking you to hand back the matches. Check out this piece in the Wall Street Journal. The affordability Democrats You have to be kidding. Quote, so what are Democrats now proposing to improve affordability? More of the same policies. More spending on welfare and, quote, affordable housing. More green energy subsidies. More health care regulation. And higher minimum wages nationwide. But have no fear, Hakeem Jeffries is trying to convince voters it'll all be different next time around. But will talking like a robot work?
12: Housing costs, grocery costs, utility costs, childcare costs, and healthcare costs have all gone in the wrong direction as a direct result of policies enacted by Donald Trump and Republicans in Congress. The American people have had enough. And our message to them is that help is on the way.
16: We all know Obamacare did a number on affordability, but Dr. Abdul has a prescription for jacking up costs further if he wins that Senate seat in Michigan, all with his Medicare for All plan.
17: We talk about affordability. Think about your budget every month. We don't think about it this way, but your premium is one of the biggest ticket items that gets taken off the top of your paycheck. And if they want to raise your premium to 15%, guess what? You got no choice because it literally is life and death. How about we start there? We're serious about affordability, let's start there. If we're serious about life and death in this country, let's start there.
16: But as the left recycles worn-out solutions, President Trump has actually implemented the fix. The question is, will it resonate?
18: We're doing great. What we're doing poorly in, we're not getting the word out. I mean, we're just not getting it. That's why I'm going to be making, I thought I was finished campaigning, but in order to help Republicans, because we need the votes, we have to have the votes. Otherwise, we'll have these lunatics with the open borders.
16: All right, Kennedy, is this going to work for them?
19: For the Democrats?
16: Yes.
19: Only if they're honest. And if they're honest and if help is on the way, that means that they're going to cut some of these government programs, which has made housing and health care and higher education, the three H's, much more expensive than they were before government started screwing around with the entire process. And every time a progressive comes in and says, you know, we're going to build a new government program, a new entity, you can bet on Cauchy that whatever they're planning on helping, it will be twice as much if they actually shoehorn whatever program they're talking about through Congress. All you have to do is look at states where they've been so helpful and raise the minimum wage. States like California and New Jersey and New York, where utility costs that he was just talking about are more than twice as much as places like Texas and Florida. And gas is much more expensive in California. It's north of $6 a gallon, over $8 a gallon for diesel. And that's because they have all of these government-imposed energy regulations to make the state more green. The only green that's happening in the state is the green that's leaving when people who actually have money can go to places where there is a lower minimum wage because the costs of that are not handed down to people who really are living paycheck to paycheck, and places where there is no state income tax. It's very interesting because lower utility prices tend to follow that economic plan, which also it shows you what limited government can do. When government gets out of the way, people actually benefit from it economically, but people like Hakeem Jeffries and Abdul El-Sayed, all they want to do is make government bigger, which means it will encroach more and more on your freedom, and you can kiss your green goodbye.
16: And Jesse, the script stays the same. I mean, gas under President Trump, too, is still less than the average gas price under Biden. But to the Dems, it's crisis all of his making.
20: Yeah, first term Trump, low gas prices, zero inflation, hot stock market, big wage gains. And then COVID came. So Biden comes over and he just spends trillions of dollars and sends inflation cumulatively 21% over 4 years. Crazy. And then he lets in the third world and it jacks up the rent in all these big cities. And Obamacare doubles premiums. So Trump gets back in. First thing he does, though, starts the trade war. The trade war has not really affected inflation that much. It's still just above 3%. But the trade deals combined with the AI build out and the tax bill has created a blue collar boom. Business activity, manufacturing activity is highest levels in 5 years. And you're seeing an incredible energy investment. Just look at India, just is going to build a $8 billion steel plant. In Iowa, South Koreans are financing a pipeline in Alaska to give them gas. And they're financing like eight nuclear reactors in the United States. Plus, we just discovered oil off the coast of Greenland. What do you know? Plus, big oil got a lot of concessions out of Iraq and Venezuela. So that's great news. Trump RX, actually for the first time in decades, bringing down prescription drug costs. And rent in the Sun Belt's like flat because people build and there's less regulation. Here, where they don't build and they pour migrants in, yeah, you're going to see rent go up. So consumer sentiment sucks, okay? And that's because of gas prices and that's because of diesel. But consumer spending's astronomical. So they're not spending like they're depressed. They're spending like crazy. If we can just get the straight flowing, which we have, back to pre-war levels, 16 million a day coming out of there, and we keep that up, you're going to get energy prices down, and then people are really going to start to spend. I look back over the last 50 years, every single president's lost Congress in the midterms. Every single one. You know who didn't? Jimmy Carter. Would you call Jimmy Carter a great president? No. These things go either way. So if the Democrats come in, do they have a plan to lower energy? No. Rent? No. Healthcare? No. It's all a scam.
16: So to those people watching who maybe are still undecided, is the reality that the most frightening thing is not right now, contrary to what Democrats are saying, but what could happen if indeed they get into power and implement these policies?
0: Well, I think it's great that we're finally, as a country, collectively talking about, cumulatively, this...
21: good word.
0: Thank you. The fact that the Democrats have a track record on energy that you can point to. And it wasn't that long ago. They were literally like the arsonist holding the can and the lighter. And they're like, you know what? We want higher gas. But they actually bragged about it. Mm-hmm. Jennifer Granholm talked about it. If you remember in the green energy transition, it was like, this is going to be better because then you're going to drive less. I remember they wanted to make your washing machines not work at all. So then you had to run them four times as long. And it was costing more for you, the consumer, while their buddies got money. How many EV charging stations did they build? Was it four? I think for all of those billions of dollars. So I think it's good. And if you want a little bit more on this, one of my favorite podcasts is the 10-Minute Drill. It's 10 minutes. You listen to it and they lay out all of these things that are incredible. I'm going to add one other thing for you. Peggy Flanagan in Minnesota. So she is running for Senate there. And all of this talk, there's tons of talk about how Tellurico in Texas might be Paxton. Okay. We have so much attention on that. And that would be taking a red state, making a red Senate seat, making it blue. But in Minnesota, Peggy Flanagan, who is a part of the administration of Tim Walz and Keith Ellison, who are suing all of the oil and gas companies because of whatever, it's like just constant regulation and everything. Now she's doing all of these ads, standing up in front of gas stations saying, isn't it terrible that gas prices are so high? I'm like, ma'am, what do you think is happening? Well, this is what's happening in Minnesota. Michelle Tafoya is mounting this challenge against Peggy Flanagan, and that is now a race. So I do not believe that Texas is going to end up with a Democrat senator in Texas. I think in the next 32 days, if there's something to change my mind, I'm open to it. I will look at it. But I also think that at the same time, people should pay as much attention to Minnesota because Michelle Tafoya has made that a real race.
16: Indeed. Tyrus, how do you see it?
21: I need glasses on. I need really thick, thick-ass glasses on to see through all the bull chips. Hakeem the Dream, man, he says costs really well. And they say affordability, which is like a new word. It's not as cool as accumulative. But again, there's always this one thing. And my good friend Santino Morello would always say when someone asked a dumb question, how so? How are you going to do these magnificent things to fix the economy that you're blaming on us? Which Democratic city is the model for us to want to be like? Like, which economy? Is it over there in Los Angeles in California? Or how's it in Minnesota? You know, or what's going on in all these super blue cities that we could look at and be like, hey, we want our economy to run like that one. I'll wait. And we'll never hear anything. All they want to do is sabotage the good work that is being done because it's not being done on their watch. They can't take credit for it. So they say words like affordability. Okay, explain it to me. Break it down. Why he was on the step saying cost 47 times. He never once gave us one thing. You always want to talk about Obamacare. Obamacare is stalling right now. Why? Because it needs more money. Because it's not affordable. So again, their one wonderful thing costs too much money. So where is the proof in the pudding that shows that they can actually bring anything down? One plan. Give us one plan. Give us one plan besides the Green New Deal, which we know that's not worth the paper it was printed on, that actually works. Mm-hmm. There isn't one. And that's the part where the American people have to just, I think we're all tired of it. I think the people who answer these polls got free time on their hands. You know, no one else is answering. Jesse's not filling out polls. He's busy. I'm not doing polls. He's busy. Yeah. So, I mean, like I said, I'm just, please, when you sit there and you tell us how bad it is, and they can never name an actual city. And I was kind of offended. He was like, brown cities in America. I'm sorry. I travel all over. I've never been like walking in Texas, like, oh, I'm in the brown section. Like, I'm just saying, where are these, pray tell, these all brown cities that are struggling? Like, I just, they're so full of bull chips that it's actually sad, because all they do is just keep creating new words.
16: Mm. All right, guys, up next, Zoran Mamdani says that he's taking on anti-Semitism, but will he take on his own side? Stay with us.

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10: The bombing in Oklahoma City was an attack on innocent children and defenseless citizens. 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
11: I did not, nor to my knowledge, did anyone else in the White House destroy, mishandle, or misappropriate any document in Vincent Foster's office.
12: The White House has contended that the Clintons were passive investors in Whitewater. The facts are otherwise.
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16: Destroyer has a plan to tackle anti-Semitism in New York City.
17: NYPD statistics show that anti-Semitic hate crimes account for more than half of all confirmed hate crimes. This is not only unacceptable, it's something we all have an obligation to change. And City Hall will lead the way. That is why today I'm proud to announce the nation's first ever municipal strategy to combat anti-Semitism. Jewish New Yorkers should feel cherished and celebrated in the most Jewish city in America.
16: But the New York Post calls it pure fakery, asking where's Zohran's forceful condemnation of the left-wingers who harass Jewish New Yorkers and accuse them of genocide. Speaking of which, over in L.A., Ramen Noodles taking heat for doubling down on calling Israel's actions in Gaza a genocide to a Jewish forum.
18: I do want to underscore here that I recognize that the word genocide is...

0: and ends up in a situation where you have terrorists hiding amongst innocents, that's a horrible situation. But that's about Hamas. That is not about the Jewish people. The other thing is that calling the situation in Gaza a genocide, that is a litmus test for all Democrats. And that's why Ramen Noodles said what she did, is because all of these people said it in the primary so they could win. And now they can't back off of it. And the thing is, she has said nothing to me in her demeanor that says that she didn't actually know what she was saying during the primary. That's when she's passionate. That's when she cares. That's when you know what people really think.
1: And as a mayor, you have no power over foreign policy.
2: No.
1: So what are you doing?
2: Who knows what he's doing? But I would like to know what he was doing in that, what was it, a commercial? Mm-hmm. The soft music. Dana kicked me earlier under the table, and I was afraid I was going to get kicked again. But why is he moving his face like that? So he wants a solution for anti-Semitism. I got one for you. Quit. Because it's up because of you and the things you push. You should be doing mayor things. Instead, he's trying to arrest Netanyahu. Why don't you do a citizen's arrest? Why don't you go walk up to him? We've seen you in the weight room, right? So I don't think that's going to happen. But accumulatively, all of these mayors are just, they say things in the echo chamber, and they think they're safe in a little bubble. And then they have to go outside the bubble, and they're always backing up. And I have to push back, Dana. I don't appreciate you besmirching Ramen Noodles. Ramen Noodles, everyone who's ever been, had missed meal cramps, or been low on the cash flow, know that Ramen Noodles has always been there. You can count on Ramen Noodles. They're reliable. You can mix them with anything.
0: High
2: with
0: sodium.
2: Flavor packet,
0: high
2: with not, yes.
0: Sodium.
2: But they will keep that belly full when the cash flow is low, when you don't have affordability. So, you know.
1: Do you remember hunting for those, like, tiny peas? In the ramen noodle, the tiny carrots.
2: That was like the prize in the Cracker Jacks box, bro.
1: They're so small, you get stuck in your teeth, but you're so hungry,
2: yes,
1: You'll take anything.
3: Not really, because I wasn't a cup of noodles fan. I was a top ramen fan. And the flavor that I used was the...
4: Shrimp?
3: No, the non-shrimp. Yes, basic, I know. Back to the topic. So that mayor, our mayor, unfortunately, can go ahead and release his anti-Semitic plan. But the issue is that every time he opens his mouth, we need one. So we're learning now from City Hall exactly what is prohibited. But he has been telling us this whole time what is permitted. He still refuses to reject or condemn, globalize the Antifada. He continues to call AIPAC monsters. He still threatens to arrest Bibi Netanyahu, yes, with our NYPD. He revoked the definition of anti-Semitism. He completely dismantled Mayor Adams' anti-Semitism plan and then recreated this one, which is weak and doesn't even define anti-Semitism. And he keeps ignoring the on-campus hostilities, anti-Semitism, anti-Israel anti-Semitism. I mean, everything that he does screams that he is either an anti-Semite or is in alliance with them. And creating this plan doesn't do anything for that, because he's already created permission for all of it.
0: Right.
3: I spoke with a Jewish businessman today in the city, and he said his Jewphobic policies has normalized anti-Semitism, and that's the long-lasting impact this mayor will have.
1: I mean, you shouldn't need an anti-Semitism task force, Kennedy.
2: No.
1: If you just enforce the law and protect everybody equally in the city, it's what you got to do.
4: Yes, unless there's a certain group of people that you have demonized that you actually don't want to protect. Emily and I were noting this. He looked a little gleeful in that video when he was like, yeah, anti-Semitic attacks are up. and they are, unfortunately. And 53.9% of the hate crimes in New York City are directed at Jews, which only make up 10% of the population. So the numbers here betray that this is a very, very serious, very violent and dangerous problem. And there are Jewish communities here in New York City who feel like, as the Post said, it's fakery. He doesn't really mean it. And of course, he did this shiny little video with the creepy funeral parlor music instead of actually holding a press conference so people could say, define anti-Semitism, to Emily's point. Like, what does that mean? And, you know, even Chuck Schumer, up until a year ago, would say that anti-Zionism is anti-Semitism. And all you have to do is ask some of your Jewish friends and neighbors how they feel about the phrase anti-Zionist. Because for a lot of people, that is a dog whistle. It's a dog

0: whistle that Zohran Mamdani, his wife, and his closest associates have blown since we've known about who he is on a national stage. So don't blow the dog whistle and then be surprised when your city is overrun with dogs, you weirdo.
1: Okay, thank you. Coming up, time for a new game. You ready? What is the Cajun raging about this time?
2: When I ran campaigns, you didn't have a name until you did something. Hey, you, come over here. Do this. Do what the you told and shut up. And I'm moving on from town
3: to town. I'm Benjamin Hall, Fox News senior correspondent and New York Times best-selling author, and I'm searching for heroes. 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
26: This is Fox on Health. New research suggests that early childhood reading may be linked to better brain health. Researchers at Cambridge University conducting the Adolescent Brain and Cognitive Development Study by looking at data from more than 100,000 young people in the U.S. ages 9 into early adulthood. Participants were separated into two groups, those who read for pleasure between the ages of 2 and 9, and those who started to read later in life or not at all. Early readers had higher scores on tests measuring verbal learning, memory, and speech development. Researchers finding early readers also had better mental well-being, showing less signs of depression as opposed to non-early readers. Unrelated to the study, the nonprofit group Reading is Fundamental says around 1 in 3 kindergartners enter school without basic pre-literacy skills needed to learn how to read. For more health news, go to foxnewshealth.com. I'm Lisa Brady with Fox on Health.
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9: Temperatures being 30 degrees above average.
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0: So the Democrats are trying to win back voters with a tougher Joe Rogan-style image. But that tough talk may be too much for their own staffers. James Carville is blasting former aides to Alaska Senate candidate Mary Peltola. They anonymously told me, I never talked to them in my life. The New York Times, they told, her office was chaotic and accused her of repeatedly using anti-gay and disability slurs.
2: Maybe you don't have time to be overly courteous to little-fied staffers that just, I want my name in my humanity. If you're that delicate, if you're that much of a, some kind of a honeysuckle or whatever it is, go do something else with your life. Just put your head down, work your ass off, and save the country and your feelings.
0: I mean, if you take out the beef,
1: he didn't say nothing. Man,
0: interpret for us. What was he saying to these young people?
1: Basically, he was saying that sometimes life is hard and you're going to hear some things you don't like. And just shut the bleep up and just get through it. I think that might have worked back in a very different time.
0: Mm-hmm. The Clinton White House was notorious for yelling
1: at
0: staffers.
1: I just, the more he talks in his, what's with the faces? Was there an acting class that went out with all the Democratic weirdos where they're all overemphasizing their face? Like, he's just doing too much. But you know what? The more he talks like this, the more I want to meet him. Like, I want to sit down with him and just do shots and just let him go. Maybe we could set up a summit on Kennedy's podcast, because you make the best drinks.
0: Happy hour every Friday.
1: Yeah, happy hour. We invite him to happy hour. But his point, they are the party of feelings. We just spent, all of us were attacked if we didn't have someone's preferred pronoun that we didn't even know what it was, if we didn't know what it is. And now all of a sudden, whenever it's on them, it's a problem. But where was he when people were getting yelled at if a man said good morning and they're like, how dare you? Morning's oppressive. You know, like, all the things we were being attacked for, and now he's upset. And what she said was pretty bad. She was using the R word. And she was using the F word, and not the one, you know, the other one, the one that he was using. And I'm pretty sure if she was, and there was, you're lucky there was not a few N-words being dropped around, you know what I'm saying? Because people who talk like that are, you shouldn't have to work for them. That's not good leadership.
0: Kennedy, remember also when Democratic staffers came after Amy Klobuchar,
22: yes,
0: senator from Minnesota, who's running for governor of Minnesota, and remember the infamous eating
22: the salad with a
0: comb.
22: Yeah. Yum, yum, yum. I do that every time now. Somehow it makes it so much more delicious. The protein from the follicles makes its way into a steak. Totally kidding.
1: It puts the lotion on
22: its skin, or it gets the hairs again. It's very funny because...
1: Back to the topic.
22: It's back to topic. if this were a male candidate for Senate, right, and we're reading the same thing, people would be like, my man!
0: Right.
22: But oftentimes when it is these hard-charging Democrat ladies, it's a way to make them look so tough they can't govern effectively, because they're so angry and filled with vitriol that they won't be able to see things rationally. And, you know, I think there are probably a lot of people in Alaska who use some unsavory language because Alaska is a state where people do tough things and people are in tough situations, whether it's fishing and hunting or whether they're dealing with a punishing

0: climate. There are going to be things that come out of your mouth that you can't reel back, like a giant Alaskan salmon. But I agree with Tyrus. James Carville is from a totally different generation, and he obviously does not have any Gen Zers at all in his orbit, because they do have very sensitive feelings, and you do have to tell them how wonderful they are constantly.
1: Yes, they need that. Okay, well, here's another thing. Regardless of if you're an Alaskan voter, you might not care how her demeanor is or the words that she's using. In Congress, she never passed a bill. She never even introduced a bill that was dealing with like core issues. Like you're just saying, like Alaskan issues, fishing issues or whatever. She didn't manage to vote on several of those when she was their representative in the House. That might be more of a reason not to vote for her for Senate.
2: And now she wants a promotion. And now the attention is on her language, not on that, frankly, abysmal record. I see this. There's a difference, obviously, between, you know, having thick skin and giving someone a free pass. And there's a spectrum, right? So, yes, snowflake culture is a real risk. And raising kids or that whole generation that, you know, is if they're soft and thin-skinned and dependent, then they will become soft, thin-skinned, dependent adults. But the other thing is it's 2026. And culturally and legally, employees can expect professionalism. And expecting professionalism is not fragility. Carville, indeed, is from a time machine. Like, it just doesn't fly anymore. And the thing that disturbs me, I guess twofold. Number one, voters keep voting these people in. The sitting attorney general of Virginia got to say that he was going to put two bullets into his opponent's head and wish his opponent's kids dead. And happily, Dems voted him in. And the second issue that I see with this one is that we're paying her salary. And that for some reason, if someone is a public servant, their conduct gets a lower bar instead of the higher bar that it should be. And by the way, did you hear her excuse after this? Because she did apologize for some of it, but she blamed grief. And yes, her loss is horrific, but millions of Americans every day go through so much loss and so much grief, and they don't have the luxury of cussing out their team or their people that work for them or their boss and get to keep their job and run for a promotion.
3: Or make them feed her pet chameleon.
2: Which sounds like a bonus.
4: I don't know. Emily, you've gone like soft. Bugs. You've heard those words said at Fox. You've heard these words before. You're going to be all soft. You're like, oh my God, who cares? It actually makes people like her more. This is from the world's most dangerous catch, Alaska. People use salty language there. Deadliest catch, even better. Mm-hmm. Who cares what she says? It's what she does. People are sleeping with interns. They're insider trading. They're taking bribes. They're not even showing up to work. And people are upset that she said a bad word. It's a bad word. You think Bill O'Reilly tucked me in at night and sang me a lullaby?
3: That was the
4: Goodness
3: rumor.
4: Goodness gracious. Ari Emanuel, high performer. He throws stuff at staff. You know what the staff says? Thank you, Ari. Next time, hit me in the face. This is what is done in an intense environment. You go work on a Wall Street trading desk. Go work at the Pentagon. People say stuff, and it's disloyal to drop a dime on your boss when the Senate power is hanging in the balance. This could cost her the seat. And then what happens next? The Democrats aren't there to block a Supreme Court justice, and it's like three beta males and some soft snowflake girl who like went to college and studied women's studies and African studies. That's what the problem is. And that's why Democrats are at where they are, because they're afraid of getting yelled at. Getting yelled at makes you a man. And if you're not yelled at, you're not doing anything.
2: I would like HR to know that he was kidding.
4: I'm not kidding.
1: All right, they get it together.
4: I'm not kidding.
1: Should they get it together?
4: Yeah, they should get it together.
2: You can't say that.
1: So should I, apparently. Coming up next, the battle of the sexes is getting political, and guys are once again in the hot seat.

0: News. I'm Chris DeMeo. Tennessee official is unable to carry out an execution of Krista Pike after she survived two doses of a lethal drug. Tori Gessner with ABC affiliate WKRN in Nashville was a witness.
1: When the curtains were open, she was kind of inconsistently going in and out of snores and silence. When the curtains closed the final time at 8:05, we could consistently hear her snoring, and then it kind of developed into a snore squeak and then a snore, and even at 8:53 when the microphone was cut off, we could still hear snoring.
0: Tennessee Governor Bill Lee ordering a halt in executions. Saying they've overstayed their welcome, Secretary of State Marco Rubio ordering Iran's foreign minister and his delegation to the UN General Assembly to leave New York ahead of schedule. That's according to the Associated Press. The Trump administration had granted them visas with severe restrictions to attend the meeting. 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
4: That heat's going to be out there for one more day.
5: Temperatures being 30 degrees above average.
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0: This is what it sounds like when the women cry. She's seeing red and voting blue. A recent survey found that 2/3 of young Democrat women ages 18 to 29 say that men are to blame for, quote, the challenges that women face in American society. Young conservative women, on the other hand, are much less likely to point the finger at the fellas. Where is this anger and vitriol coming from these lefty chicks?
1: Well, look, your kids are being influenced. You know this, no matter what. And if you are not the influence, then someone else or something else is. And these kids, this whole generation, is being told that men are the problem. And so if they see a slight or injustice, or they perceive a slight or injustice, then they're going to believe that it's either A, because they're a woman, or B, and or B, it's because of the oppressive patriarchy. And when you see the statistics of the libs that swear there's discrimination everywhere, which was part of this, you're rolling your eyes more than I do. The reality is that they need it. Like, they need to see discrimination everywhere, because how else would the Southern Poverty Law Center exist, right? Who had to funnel millions to create the hate, to create their need, to create their paychecks.
0: Yeah, it's a great point. But the hate is being created somewhere, because it is not evenly dispersed, because you have only 26% of Republican young men who say that the women are the problem, Tyrus.
2: Okay.
3: Women.
2: Jesse. Get my back.
4: I'm with you.
2: Right, here we go. Okay, first of all, of that 66%, I would say probably 4% is actually dateable. The other part of it is this. Of course, Democratic women have a problem with men because they date Democratic men. Because they don't have jobs. Conservative guys have jobs. And we don't mind if our women complain, because we're not allergic to accountability. They want to hang out with a guy who, of course, Democratic, if you look at this thing, Democratic men complain about women. You know why? Because they have to wait for them to get paid. So their problems are based on them. So if you don't want to have a problem with men, ladies, attach your trail to a man who has a career, who's doing something. That's what this is all about. They hang out with the beta guys, the man buns, the Birkenstocks, who have time to sit at home and watch documentaries, not go work. Yeah. So that's what this is really about. It shouldn't even be Republican or Democrat. It's men with jobs and who are successful. Yeah. They handle the problems. Somebody breaks in the house, your beta boy's not going to do anything. He's going to hide behind you. It'd be like living with Greg Gutfeld. Somebody breaks in, you got to hide him and then deal with the attacker.
0: So
2: that's the
0: frustration
2: problem.
0: Is from a generation of women who have to be sugar mamas now.
2: Yes, and they're mad because their feelings buddy won't get off his butt and get a job.
0: Okay, but your best-selling book, Purple State, was all about bridging the political divide. But so many of these young leftist women say that they will not date guys who are conservative.
5: Yeah, that's what I just wrote down, Purple State. So Mary Dutton Harper, I make them leave New York. They go to Wisconsin. They're going to work on the Democratic campaign, which is fine, and the guys don't care. But they're like, wait, all these guys in this bar are hot. And they're fun, and they're great, and they're respectful.
2: They can afford the drinks.
5: Yes, and they open the door, and they're
2: artists.
5: Like, "Wow, actually, this is kind of nice." When I was in Spain, I actually heard that this is not just an American thing. That there's a whole group of young women there who don't want you to open the door, don't carry the bags. I can do everything myself, and that young men are sitting there going, "What about chivalry? Like, I was taught to be a gentleman, and it's being thrown in their face."
0: Jesse, I don't like these things being thrown in people's faces. I don't like genders being at odds with one another, because we want people
6: to get
0: together.
6: Yes, we have to make love, not war. I agree completely, Kennedy. It's our nature to want to get together. But the women, they have to take responsibility.
2: Ooh, big word.
6: For their own happiness. There's no such thing as a problem, Kennedy. Everything is an opportunity.
2: Mm-hmm.
6: And how you face that opportunity determines your happiness. So I have some advice for women. Number one, go to the gym. Take a walk at the park.
2: Well
6: said. Maybe read a book. Maybe go outside to the bar and have a drink.
2: Preach.
6: If you don't like your job, get a new one. You don't like your town, move.
2: You
6: said
2: it.
6: You're right. You're looking for the wrong guy.
2: Wrong guy.
6: Now, guys, this is what guys want. Guys want someone who's pretty, loving, with a good attitude.
2: And quiet.
6: And that is within women's control. Now, men also have to do our thing. You know, we have to earn money. We have to get out there. We have to take a risk.
5: Go to the gym.
6: Yep,
2: you know that's right.
6: Some of us, you have enough money, you don't have to go to the gym.
2: Yeah. Yes.
6: But you have, we're going to get together and it's going to be all right. But you guys have to do your part.
2: Do it.
6: Stop pointing fingers.
2: Yep.
5: Well, I pointed it out.
2: 1 point at you, 3 points back, Jesse.
0: But Jesse, you did touch on something that is very important. I mean, not the misogynistic, go to the gym and reduce the size of your bottom. You touched on.
2: Or increase.
0: No, that you have to, you can't look at other people. You can't demonize an entire group of people and say, you are my problem. If you are having problems, Jesse is right about that one thing. You have to look inside
6: just
0: yourself.
6: That one thing.
2: And that one thing is enough.
0: But it is a very important thing, as is the fastest, and that is up next.
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15: 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I did it for him, for blood, for so he can have the blood.
16: 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Or maybe this world has ever produced.
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19: And that's your potpourri.
2: Yeah, Michael Hayes, Bad Street USA. All right, welcome back. For the love of God, please put on your headphones. Dana, this is, and I'll lower my tone because I didn't know you had a hearing sensitivity.
5: No, I do. I can hear everything. I know it's a little annoying for some people that I like literally can hear everything and it's very upsetting. But there is an epidemic of people playing videos on their phone or
2: especially at the airport.
5: Speakerphone or like talking like this on your phone. And I don't want to hear it. It's so disturbing and it's tinny. And if anything, if possibly please the tech giants, when President Trump is with them next time, aside from super intelligence, if you could get them to fix that, or we have to figure out a way to enforce people using headphones. Like United Airlines will enforce it, and I appreciate that.
2: Now, like, keep your headphones on, right? Just like it's not your life is not. No one is cliffhanging. No one wants to hear what's going on your phone.
6: And you know what liberal women would love? They would love men to tell another guy, would you please lower your volume or put on headphones?
5: Yeah.
6: That liberal women would respect.
2: So that's not coming from Man
6: no,
2: Bun
6: that's
2: Boy.
6: Not
2: no, it's not.
6: Birkenstock Boy.
2: Birkenstock Boy is not saying that. He's like, please be.
0: No, Dana's absolutely right. It is rampant on planes.
2: Yes.
0: People feel that they can play their Netflix show, and parents will give their kids an iPad with kids shows and games without headphones. And it's like, I'm sorry, that is bad parenting. Do not inflict that upon me. And yeah, I do have noise-canceling headphones and a very low tolerance for other people's nonsense. When you're in a flying capsule, and to Dana's point, United is holding people accountable and kicking people off planes, they should do it mid-flight.
1: That's right. Yeah, the other night before Red Eye, this woman next to me in the gate was playing something on speaker, and it was so annoying. So that song got in my head before Red Eye, which is me going to sleep. It was about to be elderly abuse. But that's the thing. It seems to be certain groups of people that have their speakerphone conversations that go running around here, by the way, everyone goes running with their phone playing music. That's just as annoying. Just keep it to yourself. I don't understand
5: it. Silence is golden.
2: Yeah, because it's a trickle-down effect, because Emily heard that, and what has she been doing on every break? Singing. Yeah. To the point where I'm like, Emily, why are you singing?
5: But she
2: so, like,
5: a good
2: thanks,
5: voice.
2: Old lady, wherever you are.
1: Are you getting on a plane right now, though, to go to sleep with these amazing songs in your head?
2: No, I'm not, because I blocked them out. I have an amazing ability to ignore when women speak. Right, Jesse?
6: Got your back.
2: Way back. All right. Awkward silence. One more thing is up next.
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7: This is Fox on Health. Football season is well underway, which means players ranging from youth leagues all the way to the pros are suiting up to hit the field, while experts look for ways to improve safety and player performance. John Desjardins is a professor in the bioengineering department at Clemson University. He says football helmets evolve over time to help improve safety for players of all ages. Through a combination of lab experiments and computer modeling, he and his team are able to recreate scenarios on the football field. And part of their latest project focuses on the noise heard inside football helmets when players collide and what the level of acoustic damage could be on a per-play basis. Meantime, even with safety advancements, experts are reminding athletes that helmets are not concussion-proof, and it's up to the players to use them correctly, which can boost their chances of walking off the field. For more health news, go to foxnewshealth.com. I'm Lisa Brady with Fox.
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1: It's time for one more thing. What? No.
6: Feeding frenzy.
1: Jesse.
6: It's okay. Emily, you're new here. We're going to let it slide.
1: Oh, my God.
2: Okay. Wow, language.
6: Things will pick up here. So this is this tea that's boba tea. Remember yesterday on the show, we had Troy Jackson, the commie lager, who slept with his cousin?
2: That guy.
6: He was sipping out of this thing like it was the last thing on earth. So we're going to try it.
5: Okay.
6: You can't watch me while I suck the straw.
5: And then
6: straw.
5: He made
6: it's
5: that
6: private.
5: Really weird laughing noise. Remember? It's like,
6: oh, I got a ball in my mouth.
1: Yes, yes.
6: So at the bottom of it, there's balls, right, Kennedy?
0: That's right. Tapioca balls.
6: Tapioca balls. All right.
5: Oh.
6: Black milk bubble tea. Try it. Tonight, Jesse, what is primetime? Sorry, Dana. Dana. You gotta be careful.
2: I can taste the femininity.
6: It tastes like estrogen.
2: Yeah.
6: Caught on camera, Democrats trying to buy votes. 8 p.m.
0: Not good.
5: Wow, that is horrible.
1: All right.
2: Yep.
1: Now it's my turn. It's time now for
2: Emily's a whale?
1: Emily's whale of a tail. Oh my God, amazing. So a pod of 13 orcas were spotted off the coast of Dana Point in California. It was so incredible that all the boats extended their hours by another hour, and they went up north. God bless them. We love them. We love whales.
0: Amen.
1: Dana.
5: Okay, I will just say I will never drink this again.
2: Yep.
5: And I don't understand the diabolical laugh. I'm like, remember that yesterday? Yeah. It's so weird.
2: Well, because he knows how bad
5: so
2: it
5: weird.
2: Was.
5: Weird. Okay, I'm just going to read this cold because apparently this is what happened. They say when you got to go, you got to go. Here is a Texas man. He took that to heart. While driving early on Sunday morning, nature called, and unfortunately, the man's local Kroger grocery store was closed, so apparently, he decided to crash his car through the front door so he could relieve himself.
6: Come on.
5: That's the story.
1: Whoa.
0: Wow.
5: And he's
0: next, he'll be
5: it.
0: A High Rocks champion.
2: Yep. Wow.
1: He could just have gone in the woods.
2: Or pee on the
5: honestly.
2: Tire.
1: Kennedy. Okay.
2: Yeah. Fake news.
0: All right. Well,
6: buying that.
0: Yep. Come see me next weekend in Klamath Falls, Oregon, and Reno, Nevada. And now to this, the youngest, smallest commando in the entire Mexican National Guard. He is commando, a 13-month-old rescue chihuahua. Look at all that gear. He may be tiny, but officers say he's inteligente, dedicated, and fearless. His first assignment, locating whoever just opened a bag of chips.
1: Tyrus.
0: Yo, Quiero Dorito.
2: What it is, you know what time it is. It's time for the Tyrus Comedy Tour, and this is my big finale. I'm taking a long break after this one. But we are going to be everywhere, all across the country, starting in January. You are so excited because I'm going to be in St. Louis, Spearfish, South Dakota, sorry, Minnesota, Florida, Idaho, Utah, Colorado, Kansas, Nebraska, everywhere. Check it out. Get tickets while you still can.
5: Are you going to Illinois?
2: Yes. Oh, aren't you clever? Have another sip.
1: Come on, feel the Illinois. I think these have a lot of sugar.
2: Yeah, Emily's going to be bouncing off
1: we
2: the
1: love
2: wall.
1: That.
2: Like, yeah, this,
1: that's it.
2: On behalf of me and Dana,
5: Jackson.
1: Great day.
2: This is horrible.
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20: She's still alive. I'm Dave Anthony, Fox News, but Krista Pike wasn't supposed to be. The condemned murderer survived two lethal injections in Tennessee last night in the attempt to execute the first woman in that state in more than 200 years.
21: Krista Gil Pike continued to blink on and off. She was smiling. She let out a couple of laughs during this process. I saw a tear roll down her right eye. And then she said, one spot is really throbbing.
20: Will Puckett was a media witness.
22: Pike was hospitalized and the execution was suspended. The state's governor has ordered a third-party review into what went wrong while also halting any other state executions that were planned for this year. Pike, now 50, was convicted of torturing and killing her former University of Tennessee classmate Colleen Slemmer in 1995.
20: That's Fox's Ashley Strohmeyer, also hospitalized. The captain of the Fly Dubai flight stabbed by his co-pilot in what's being investigated as a terrorist attack. Fox's Trey Yingst is in Tel Aviv, where that flight had been headed.
23: The jet plunged more than 14,000 feet in just 37 seconds. The injured pilot had the wherewithal to open the cockpit door, averting disaster. That's when the passengers jumped into action, making their way into the cockpit, subduing the pilot who was attempting to crash the jet. Even more remarkable, an Israeli plumber then pulled back on the yoke to prevent the plane from diving further.
20: Israeli Prime Minister Benjamin Netanyahu tells Fox,
24: an amazing act of heroism. Of the Indian pilot, of the people who helped them, they stopped a disaster that could have been global.
20: The Senate is now on break out of the midterm elections. Its last vote last night was to confirm Kevin Sonderling as Labor Secretary, 47-41. All the yes votes were Republicans, all the no's were Democrats. President Trump heads to Texas and then Oklahoma today, starting a big campaign push to help the GOP keep control of Congress.
25: All I want to do is make speeches and go to states and fight for Republicans and fight for common sense.
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20: The ideological clowns are out, the patriotic cowboys are in. That's what War Secretary Pete Hegseth says in his State of the Force address, acknowledging cutbacks in military leadership.
11: During the speech at the Marine Corps base in Quantico, Virginia, Secretary Hegseth acknowledged the cuts made thus far.
12: The number crunchers say we've fired 10% of the generals and admirals across the force, and that number sounds about right.
11: Hegseth added there are more cuts to come.
12: We've also reduced the overall number of general officer slots by an additional 10%. So yes, 20% reduction across the board.
11: He called the move long overdue.
12: Every colonel who wants to be a general will have to pass and excel in a merit-based, performance-driven assessment.
11: The secretary said the Pentagon wants to only promote the top officers. Kevin Uretsky, Fox News.
20: Now an update on military veterans under mental duress.
13: The latest National Veteran Suicide Prevention Annual Report looked at veteran suicides from 2001 to 2024. It found the suicide rate for veterans who weren't signed up with VA health care went up over 70% in those years. The number of those who killed themselves while enrolled with the VA went down about 2%.
20: Fox's Jill Nato on Wall Street. Stock futures are mixed before a new month and quarter of trading, down for the Dow, up for the NASDAQ. In the baseball playoffs, three teams are out.
14: Bellinger, right field, Abreu back at the wall. It is out of here!
20: Cody Bellinger helped power the New York Yankees to the next round, beating and eliminating the Boston Red Sox 9-2 on NBC. The Chicago White Sox knocked out Houston, beating the Astros 7-3, but Chicago's other team, the Cubs, they were KO'd by the San Diego Padres 4-1. Philadelphia beat Atlanta 4-3. The Braves and Phillies will play again, and the winner advances. I'm Dave Anthony. This is Fox News.
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0: Thursday, October 1st, 2026. I'm Aisha Hasni. President Trump hits the road in these final few weeks before the midterm elections. Is it going to be enough to steal a GOP win?
2: His goal pretty much everywhere is to make sure the 2024 coalition and Republican voting base doesn't sit out and isn't tempted by Democrats in a lot of these races.
4: I'm Jessica Rosenthal. School choice has become a hot-button issue across many states ahead of midterms in critical races for governor, as one activist publicly realizes she should not have kept her daughter in a low-performing school after all.
5: I find the priorities here to be perfectly mystifying. You have a child who has to go to her parent and say, "Could you please let me go to a school where I can be actually educated?"
6: And I'm David Marcus. I've got the final word on the Fox News Rundown.
0: The midterm elections are just a few weeks away, and President Trump is embarking on a campaign blitz across the country. The travel schedule takes the president to key Senate battlegrounds, but also a surprising number of deep red states like Oklahoma, Alabama, and Texas. Vice President J.D. Vance kicking the travel blitz off yesterday, visiting a $3.2 billion shipyard project in South Texas.
7: And I just want to say, as you guys break ground on this facility, as you build it up to great heights, and of course, as you start seeing ships roll off the lines, know that the President of the United States, the Vice President of the United States, we're proud of you, we're thankful for the work that you're doing, we're rooting for you, and you will be our champion here in Brownsville, Texas, and we will be your champion in Washington, D.C.
0: The trip comes at a time when Texas GOP Senate nominee Ken Paxton is reportedly questioning if the president's polling is dragging candidates like him down. So as the president pops up around the country, what is the strategy?
2: Well, it's definitely a leave no stone unturned campaign.
0: Matt Whitlock is a senior vice president with CRC Advisors and host of the 10-Minute Drill podcast. He's also a former senior advisor with the National Republican Senatorial Committee.
2: And one theme that you might remember from the midterm convention just a few weeks ago was pretend I'm on the ballot. Pretend that I am here, because one thing he and Speaker Johnson have both been pretty open about is the fact that when President Trump himself isn't on the ballot, getting his unique coalition of voters, particularly those lower propensity Republican voters, to engage and turn out is sometimes an uphill battle. And so he's taking it upon himself, putting things on his back in these red states to try and make sure that we've got the energy and enthusiasm we need in some of these places where, again, in the past we've seen, if it's not him that they're voting for, there are some people who are just less engaged. And so I think that was a big theme of that convention. It was a big purpose of that convention to try and activate a part of the Republican base that up to this point had not seemed as engaged as we'd like them to be. And so in my mind, it's valuable. Let's get all our players on the field, turn out as many people as possible.
0: Well, let's talk about that midterm convention, because there is some news out this week about Ken Paxton. New York Times report that there's leaked audio where he is sort of not happy with the midterm convention. And I think he says something like, you know, everybody's numbers dropped after that event, according to this audio. What do you make of that?
2: So what I expect will happen is we'll probably get a little bit more pushback and context from the Paxton team, because I listened to it myself. And when you have the bit of context that the New York Times did include, the fact that this is coming from somebody who is against Paxton, opposed to Paxton, and we're not getting really a full picture of the conversation there, I have a lot of questions, just because I spent time with Paxton at the convention. It seemed like he was getting a lot out of it because he was meeting with donors. He was getting an opportunity to do a lot of local media that was positive. That's been hard to come by in this very difficult primary season. And I think of all the people in that entire convention, he would make a pretty good argument that he got as much out of it as anybody in a positive sense. And I think the president was very positive about him, but also his relationship with John Thune and Senate Leadership Fund. They fundraised together in Dallas. John Thune held a great donor cattle call for him that I know Paxton was grateful for, because Thune aligned groups with the Senate Leadership Fund are now the top spenders in Texas. And so I would just have so many questions about the larger context of that recording, because it doesn't really jibe with what I've heard from Paxton's team, with how they felt the convention went, how they felt it contributed, but also the president's role there. Paxton knows that the president has played a pretty active role, both in getting him through the primary, but also up to this point. And it seems like he's been very grateful for it. And so I just think there's a lot more to it than we've heard so far.
0: I mean, you could argue that he's come this far because of the president. I mean, he got that endorsement over John Cornyn. You know, the president didn't have to do that. And that really, like, sealed his fate, because that was a pretty competitive primary. And then, you know, you're right. Like, the midterm convention was in his home state. He had got so much attention, so much media and press out of that. So let me put it this way to you. If Ken Paxton does not win the Senate seat in November, whose fault is it?
2: I mean, I think that, you know, I'm not ready to engage in that hypothetical, because I'm fairly confident that Paxton is going to win this. We've seen numbers that show that, you know, Tallarico's numbers over the last month were very soft. And so all the money going into that state right now is helping define Tallarico in ways that are really, really helpful. I think that, you know, the president made his choice with Ken Paxton knowing all the different factors into this. The fact that John Cornyn is a prolific fundraiser himself, and it would have taken that issue off. But he also endorsed him knowing that Ken Paxton's experience as attorney general was incredibly effective to President Trump's own priorities. And so I think at this point, I don't think there's a lot of regret about, you know, getting on board together and pushing through this. But there also was a time, you might remember, at the beginning of the process where I believe it had gone down to just two in the primary, and President Trump posted on Truth Social he's preparing for an endorsement, and whoever he doesn't endorse, he expects to drop out. The rumor was very heavily at the time he was planning on endorsing Senator Cornyn. And when he didn't endorse him at that time, every day it got less and less likely that it would be Cornyn. And so I think, you know, the die has been cast. It is Paxton. And I think Republicans have a lot of reason right now to feel like, with the tools they have right now, it is a winnable race. But it still has to go pretty much perfect between now and Election Day.
0: Okay, let's get back to the travel here. Because, you know, it's not just about getting out the base and getting people to come out, the numbers, you know, obviously the Trump camp always talks about this. It's all about getting the turnout out. But it's also about the message, right? And what the president says, because it is a little bit of a referendum. At least Democrats are trying to make it that way on the president. Midterms usually are. So I understand, you know, why he's going to certain states where the Senate races are very competitive. Oklahoma, I'm having a hard time understanding. Because it is such a Republican stronghold. Maybe you can help me understand that. And also what the president needs to say to these people. Because when he goes to Nebraska, there are farmers out there not happy with his beef policy.
2: No, I think that's a very good question. I think he has made the argument that where he's specifically going in Oklahoma also covers portions of Texas media markets, and so he's able to kind of do a two-for-one there. But I also think that this creates the kind of content and media coverage and momentum-building message that I think is helpful to Republicans everywhere. And so I think his hope is kicking it off in a place where there will be a lot of strong rah-rah cheering will be incredibly helpful as he then goes to places that are a little bit more complicated, like Iowa, where we know there's a lot of conversation about both the Senate race and the gubernatorial race. There's more spending now going in there. Just announced, I believe, another $10 million behind Ashley Hinson, because they do have very real questions. I think, you know, their questions are about things like diesel, things about, you know, tariffs and their impact on agriculture, things like that. And the president needs to make sure that Republicans come home there, and that they don't get tempted by Democrats saying the president will make the case these are radical far left Democrats who don't have your interests at heart, in a way that only he can, that will be helpful for that certain group of people that in 2020 was incredibly important to Joni Ernst, to make sure that Republicans come home, that there's not any, you know, people sitting out or people in the middle that are tempted by a Democrat that might actually be a little bit more progressive than they're putting their money behind right now in messaging. And so I do think the president will have a different message wherever he goes, but his goal pretty much everywhere is to make sure the 2024 coalition and Republican voting base doesn't sit out and isn't tempted by Democrats in a lot of these races.
0: Okay, I've got a little bit of time left, Matt. I gotta ask, I just really want to pick your brain about this. There are some reports that Senator Eric Schmidt, was being touted as J.D. Vance's potential running mate in 2028. We are so far away from this, but, you know, we can't help it. Can't help ourselves. But then he had this not-so-great moment during a Senate hearing this week when he's trying to go after Jack Smith, and kind of backfires on him because he gets his, basketball game wrong. Does that hurt him? And just what do you just even think about, you know, people talking about a potential running mate for J.D. Vance at this point?
2: I think that the conversation about a potential running mate does feel premature. I think we've got a long way to go And I also think it's not necessarily helpful to the vice president himself to talk about it like it's a done deal, because we've seen what these coronations can do to people. We saw what it did to Kamala Harris. And so a primary is helpful for everybody. And I think I have a lot of sympathy for Senator Schmidt and everything that happened. As a longtime Senate staffer, we've seen things like that kind of blow up in your face a little bit. And I think his argument after was, I had a line of questioning, I wanted to suss something out, I got the answers that I needed. And then he tried to kind of make a joke of it later on and be a little bit self-deprecating and saying, you know, who knew Jack Smith was a Caitlin Clark fan? In that kind of situation, I think that's the best you can do is say, you know, basically, mea culpa, you know, I got something wrong there. And I think, you know, that was, unfortunately, I feel bad for the staff there that it was such a high profile little misstep. Yeah. I don't think that it will necessarily be remembered 6 months from now. I probably won't factor in, because Schmidt is a very good senator. He's very popular with Republicans, with the base, with the president. He's also a brilliant former attorney general who brings a lot of value to that Senate Judiciary Committee. Murders Row of Ted Cruz, Mike Lee, Josh Hawley, these guys who are constitutional scholars. And I don't think it'll necessarily impact him in the long term.
0: Well, as a former Senate staffer, you know that that Senate staffer will never make that mistake again.
2: Yep.
0: Probably not 100%. Having a great week this week. Hey, yep. Matt, thank you so much for joining us. So great
2: to
0: see you.
2: You're the best. Safe travels.
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0: 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Senior White House correspondents Jackie Heinrich and Peter Ducey anchor from Washington, D.C.
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0: Now, a look at what's happening from the Fox News Rundown.
1: Good morning. It's Thursday, October 1st, first day of October 2026. I'm Ted Lindner, and this is the Fox News Rundown. Israel's prime minister has been heaping praise on one of the passengers on board the Fly Dubai flight. It nearly crashed into the ground. Fox's Jill Nato's got the details for us.
2: A pilot on board an Israel-bound plane has been arrested after he stabbed another pilot and then sent the plane into a nosedive. Passengers managed to get into the cockpit and wrestled the attacker. One of those passengers, Yanav Hayoun, said he grabbed the controls and managed to pull the plane up. Israeli Prime Minister Netanyahu met Hayoun soon after the flight was over and told Fox's Hannity,
3: without his daring do, without his courage, we'd have faced a disaster of unbelievable proportions.
2: Hayoun told the Free Press he learned something about flight controls from the Canadian disaster documentary series Mayday. Jill Nato, Fox News.
1: No word yet on the alleged attacker's motive. The investigation continues. Bibi Netanyahu said he's getting interrogated by Saudi officials. Disney's Magic Kingdom marking a milestone. Fox's Michelle Polino has more.
4: Walt Disney World marks 55 years today when the Magic Kingdom opened its gates October 1st, 1971. The resort debuted with one theme park and two hotels, the Contemporary and the Polynesian. 5 years after Walt Disney's death, today it's a sprawling Florida destination with four theme parks. To celebrate, Disney is rolling out a 55th anniversary collection. 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Michelle Polino, Fox News.
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5: Indiana Fever star Caitlin Clark is officially in the shoe business as Nike has released the all-new Caitlin 1s, Clark's first ever signature shoe line. Clark has been wearing her shoe throughout the season as the Fever are currently in the WNBA playoffs, but now they are being released to the public for the first time. The new sneakers come in two colors, Caitlin Blue and Warning Code Yellow.
1: And I'm Ted Lindner. 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
3: Roger, the clock is operating. We're underway. A little bumpy along about here.
4: Roger, 0G, and I feel fine. Capsule is turning around. Oh, that view is tremendous.
5: Let me ask you one simple question. Do you, Ambassador Zorin, deny that the USSR has placed and is placing medium and intermediate range missiles and sites in Cuba? Yes or no? Don't wait for the translation. Yes or no?
6: I am not in an American courtroom, sir, and therefore I do not wish to answer a question that is put to me in the fashion in which prosecutor does. In due course, sir, you will have your reply.
5: I'm prepared to wait for my answer until hell freezes over, if that's your decision.
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3: 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This is Crime and Justice with Donna Rotuno. 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
5: I'm Monica DeLuca with the Fox True Crime Minute. Dramatic new testimony in the murder trial of former American Idol contestant Caleb Flynn. Flynn is accused of fatally shooting his wife Ashley inside their Ohio home this past February, then staging the scene to look like a break-in. Now the woman who says she had an affair with Flynn is taking the stand. Aaliyah Botner testified that Flynn repeatedly talked about wanting his wife dead, and at one point told her he was thinking of ways to kill Ashley without going to jail. Prosecutors also presented messages they say Flynn sent to Botner, including one where he wanted his wife, quote, dead and gone. Botner also testified that Flynn had shown her a gun he kept in his truck. Investigators say that gun has never been found. Flynn has pleaded not guilty to aggravated murder and other charges. The trial continues in Ohio. This has been your Fox True Crime Minute. I'm Monica DeLuca.
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8: Temperatures being 30 degrees above average.
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9: On April 9, 1959, NASA named the first group of American astronauts, selected from a list of 110 candidates. In just 2 years, on May 5, 1961, Alan Shepard would become the first American astronaut in a suborbital flight.
10: Which of these men will be first to orbit the Earth, I cannot tell you. He won't know himself until the day of the flight. From your right, Malcolm S. Carpenter, Leroy G. Cooper, John H. Glenn, Virgil I. Grissom, Walter M. Shearer, Alan B. Shepard, Donald K. Slayton. These, ladies and gentlemen, are the nation's Mercury astronauts.
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11: This is Fox on Health. It's important for young people, especially in adolescence, to build healthy relationships with their peers. Experts say a life without those positive connections can expose them to potential mental health challenges. The World Health Organization defines adolescence as the phase of life between childhood and adulthood, from ages 10 to 19, calling it a unique stage of human development and an important time for laying the foundations of good health. Hannah Schachter, an associate professor of psychology at Wayne State University, says relationships are a key part of an adolescent's well-being, and those with positive friendships tend to show lower risk for things like depression, even physical health symptoms or academic difficulties, both in the short term and sometimes even into adulthood. She also says one potential positive from social media is that it's another way for young people to interact and build connections. For more health news, go to foxnewshealth.com.

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1: I'm Lauren Simonetti, and this is the Fox Business Report.
2: Athletic wear giant Nike reports earnings today after the Wall Street close. There's more news on the economy, the number of new claims for unemployment benefits filed last week, updates on the manufacturing sector and construction spending. Economist John Lonsky is encouraged by the readings he's seeing so far.
3: Consumer spending is doing very well for the third quarter. Don't be surprised, in the third quarter, we're going to see real GDP growth of at least 3%. And when we take out the trade deficit on inventory, all that garbage, we'll be looking at real private sector spending perhaps growing by nearly 4%.
2: Earnings from spice maker McCormick and consulting firm Accenture are expected this morning. That's your Fox Business Report. I'm Jimmy Coselda. Invested in you.

0: This is the Fox News Rundown.
1: In a recent essay, the founder of the 1619 Project, Nicole Hannah-Jones, admitted she regrets sending her daughter, Najia, to a lower-performing school in Brooklyn as part of an effort against what she called school segregation. She wrote, "This girl, my only child, looked to me to protect her, and I had not chosen her." As Najia grew older, she insisted on being sent to a better school as she realized she wasn't being challenged. The two spoke together on a This American Life podcast.
2: Our lives are the products of people who didn't just say, we think segregation is wrong, we think injustice is wrong. Like, they were willing to put themselves, their families, their children on the line for that.
3: So you put me on the line to help a school, but it didn't work.
2: I put you on the line, but even, in hopes of
3: even when you knew,
2: making a change.
1: This revelation comes as school choice programs in several states become a focus in midterm governor races across the country, including in Texas. Governor Greg Abbott told Fox News this past February how popular school choice seemed to be in his state this year after he signed a bill last year creating universal school vouchers known as the Texas Education Freedom Accounts.
4: There was a record number of parents signing up and applying for school choice programs, more than 42,000. And as of today, there are now more than 100,000 families that have signed up for school choice, making it the largest rollout of school choice in America.
1: But since then, Democrats have argued the money spent on giving families access to school choice has hurt public schools. It's been a focus on the campaign trail and in the ads of Abbott's opponent in the governor's race, former Austin School Board President Gina Hinojosa.
5: Governor, you have taken hostages, and those hostages are our kids.
6: Public education is where our public tax dollars belong.
7: The people that have shown up here represent thousands of people that don't want our tax dollars subsidizing affluent private schools.
1: The issue's been a top focus in Florida, Iowa, and Arizona as well.
8: It's not surprising that school vouchers has become central to the midterm elections, given the great distance of the two parties on the issue.
1: George Washington University law professor and Fox News contributor Jonathan Turley.
8: School vouchers is something that unites a majority of Americans. My family has always believed in public school education. I sent my kids to public school. We have a very good district in Northern Virginia. But I changed my views on vouchers. I grew up in Chicago. My parents created an organization to try to keep families in the public school system, precisely to guarantee that it remains this diverse and successful system. I believe in that mission wholeheartedly. But a few years ago, I changed my view on vouchers. The reason is what I've called the education cartel, because that's how teacher unions and politicians are currently running these schools into the ground. We've had decades of failure, and the costs of those years of failure are borne by kids in urban cities who have watched their future just frittered away by politicians and unions who have done nothing to give them an opportunity for a better life. It is an American tragedy, but unions have opposed school vouchers for an obvious reason. They don't want the competition. That's precisely why some of us have changed our views on vouchers. None of this is going to change until we have a choice that parents can make. Currently, these families are like a captive audience. They don't have a choice. They can't afford to go to private school. And when you have no competition, it's not surprising that there's less pressure to change this ruinous record that public schools have.
1: We see people in Arizona and Iowa and to some extent Texas and Florida, where they do have school voucher programs. They're saying that these programs have spent money in a way that's resulted in public schools closing. Do you think there's a better way to strike a balance in how money is spent on these programs in these states? Or is this precisely the point, that schools would close when you offer parents a choice? That's by design.
8: Well, it's precisely the point in that the better schools are surviving. What we have not had is any competition to allow parents to support schools that are going back to basics, teaching their children how to read and write and do math and do science. That's why these public choices, these public schools are failing. Because they're just simply not offering parents the thing that they're looking for, which is a future for their children. And it is really maddening to see these same public school officials, these same politicians, arguing for a system that has literally failed generations, has failed for decades. We have spent more and more per student. You know, you've got some school districts that are spending tens of thousands of dollars per student, and the scores are getting worse every single year. I wrote a column years ago about a mother in Baltimore who was told that her son was graduating in the top half of his class. And when she looked at his transcript, she found out that he had flunked all but three classes, and that put him in the top 50%. Of that Baltimore public school. And she was legitimately outraged and said, you've not educated my son. You're just basically getting him out of your system and you're going on to the next generation. I felt really profoundly for that mother. She was one of the reasons I changed my view on vouchers. You have this cartel where people are making a lot of money in a system that has utterly failed. And we've seen this before. Things don't go well when there's no competition and no accountability. In these inner cities, there's no change in terms of the party in control. There's no change in terms of the unions. Quite to the contrary, these unions get these massive contracts from politicians in these cities, including pensions that have almost bankrupted some states. And then they turn around and give massive amounts of political contributions back to the politicians. And you've got this cycle. That's why it has the characteristics of a cartel. The only people who are not active players in that, who have no voice, are the students and their parents.
1: This conversation, Professor, as you know, is dovetailing with a story right now about the 1619 Project founder, Nicole Hannah-Jones. She says she regrets now keeping her teenage daughter in a low-performing school for years in Brooklyn. At the time, she said she thought she was making the just decision that middle-class families enrolling their kids in lower-performing schools could help improve them. But it left her daughter unprepared, and her daughter recently told her that she chose other kids over her. How powerful is this realization, do you think, for this debate, especially through your lens and what your family went through?
8: You know, this is someone who teaches at a university, and she's expressing her dissatisfaction that her child is undoing her, quote, life's work by asking to go to Harvard and go to a private school for better education. I have four kids. They are my life's work. There's nothing more important in my life than my four kids. I'm sure that is true with Jones's daughter as well. But I find the priorities here to be perfectly mystifying. You have a child who has to go to her parent and say, could you please let me go to a school where I can be actually educated? Now, Jones is very well off. She had the ability to send her kids to any of these schools. Most parents don't have that choice. That's what's so insidious about this debate. Jones and I have the ability to send our children to private schools. I was fortunate to have my kids in a public school system that I thought was very good. But if it wasn't, I wouldn't have hesitated to send them to a private school. Most parents don't have that option. They are captives to this system.
1: Are there nuances here, Professor? Like Arizona spends $1 billion on their program. Florida spends even more than that annually on these programs. Should there be more limits in certain states on wealthier residents, like how much they can qualify for in these voucher programs?
8: Well, we can. But the problem is working out those logistics. But we can create those types of equitable distinctions. The key here is that we have to break the cycle. And I have worked on this for years. I am a huge believer in my parents' mission, which was to try to preserve the public school system in Chicago and public schools around the country. I believe wholeheartedly that public schools are really the beating heart of our civics education, to have children who go to school in a diverse, you know, and common curriculum. That is a great goal. But we have got to break this cartel. The only way to do it is to fund an alternative so that these teacher unions are going to be faced with parents who are voting with their feet and they're going to better schools. So they can either have empty schools or they can start to actually teach the way these other schools teach, that is prioritizing actual education in history, English, science, and to put aside all of this agenda. You know, in Chicago, the Chicago Teachers Union forced the city to actually give them time off so they could protest the Trump administration and to fund buses so that they and their students could take the day to protest. This isn't the first such incident. We've seen the same thing in New York. These are systems that are failing their students. And all these teachers can think of is, I want to make sure that I don't miss a protest against the Trump administration. That's the type of nonsense that we have to stop, and to make these students the priority again. That's not going to happen until we break this cycle. And it's going to be expensive, but we can tweak these issues. We can create greater equity. But the important thing is, parents need a choice to get their kids out of this cycle.
1: Finally, Professor, a lot of this is still new, so we don't have clear data yet that schools with broad school choice and voucher programs have better test scores yet or anything. If it turns out that didn't result in better educated kids, what should a reassessment look like?
8: Well, that's important for us to learn, but we do have some data that indicate that these schools do perform better. If you look at Arkansas, for example, they just released a massive increase in scores and performance of their students. They introduced a voucher system. They also introduced a system that directly tied teachers' benefits to the performance in their schools. All of those things are needed to give an incentive. I think that in the end, we're going to have a system much like Arkansas and other states that has a mix of these incentives.
1: Professor Turley, thank you so much for joining us.
8: It's my great pleasure. Thank you.

0: 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Senior White House correspondents Jackie Heinrich and Peter Ducey anchor from Washington, D.C.
1: President Trump will not be signing a new law if it ever reaches his desk.
0: Tackling all facets of the White House beat, including the President of the United States national and international moves.
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3: 1987. Jim and Tammy Baker.
5: We can't say we've learned a good lesson. We've learned a lesson. I hate that it took this many years to learn it. I'm getting a little old for starting over again.
6: I refuse to submit my family and my friends and innocent people and myself to further rumors and gossip. I believe I would have been a successful candidate. And I know I could have been a very good president. But apparently now we'll never know.
7: I realize there's a lot of folks around that think there's a loose cannon on the Gundeck estate at the NSC. People used to walk up to me and tell me what a great job I was doing.
8: In Robert Bork's America, there is no room at the inn for blacks and no place in the Constitution for women. And in our America, there should be no seat on the Supreme Court for Robert Bork.
9: She's crying and humming and sometimes singing. 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
10: News. I'm CJ Pop. A convicted killer, Krista Pike, survives two lethal injections at a Tennessee prison. Media witness to her execution attempt, Will Puckett.
11: Krista Gil Pike continued to blink on and off. She was smiling. She let out a couple of laughs during this process.
10: Fox's Ashley Strohmeyer.
12: Pike was hospitalized and the execution was suspended. The state's governor has ordered a third-party review into what went wrong while also halting any other state executions that were planned for this year.
10: This is the second botched execution attempt in the state this year. President Trump.
13: I'm going to be making a tour.
10: Fox's Manuel Rivera.
14: President Trump's month-long travel blitz comes as no surprise. He had indicated he would ramp up his travel in the final sprint to November. What is surprising is he's heading to states that have traditionally been seen as red strongholds.
10: First up, Denton, Texas. 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

0: is the Fox News Rundown. 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
1: The American League Divisional Series is set. As both AL Wildcard Series came to an end on Wednesday, the Yankees defeating the Red Sox 9-2 to complete the series sweep. Cody Bellinger had four RBIs, including a three-run homer as part of a six-run sixth inning for New York. The Yankees will play the Rays in the ALDS. And the six-seeded White Sox knocked off the AL West champion Astros 7-3 to win their first playoff series since 2005. Chase Meidroth had a three-run homer to extend the Chicago lead, as they will now face the Guardians in the next round. That's your sports on the Fox News Rundown. Tony Genualdo, Fox News.
2: Now an update from OutKick's Stan Dockich.
3: Nick Saban is a cheat, and I despise cheats. Somebody wants to say, why do you have such vitriol? A lot of us lost our coaching career because we wouldn't cheat. Hell, I lost $3.5 million guaranteed because I told idiots at West Virginia, yeah, we ain't doing it. And so I am bitter against cheat. And enough of Nick Saban. So which one is it, Nick? The hypocrisy is that coaches and administrators who helped create this system now need Congress to clean it up. And the media dorks that said, oh, player this, player that. Every single player needs to be acquiesced to. 18 to 24-year-olds need to run billion-dollar industries. Now they're against the act. That's going to save college sports. It's all complete nonsense. So Saban is telling us we need guardrails to all of this stuff, and then he goes on national TV and promotes absolute tampering and cheating because that's who he really is. For OutKicks, don't at me. I'm Dan Dockich, and this is Fox News Rundown.
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4: He's a former Islamic terrorist whose only passion was to wage jihad against the West for the glory of Islam. But today, Kamal Saleem is an ambassador for Jesus Christ.
5: I'm the one who crossed from radical Islam to become follower of Jesus Christ because I found the truth.
4: Saleem understands and has lived through the competing narratives of Islam, whether or not it is a peaceful religion. But for him, to truly answer that question means going back thousands of years in the book of Genesis and God's call to Ishmael, the son of Abraham, by the slave woman Hagar. It is here that the family dysfunction begins to unfold between Ishmael, the line of the Muslims, and Abraham's son Isaac, the line of the Jews and Christians.
5: Ishmael left his father's tent and he lost his inheritance. Islam today, they still crying out in the wilderness, just like Ishmael cried in the wilderness, and they're crying for help.
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7: 3 weeks ago in Dallas at the midterm convention, Republicans chose to put Vice President J.D. Vance in the spotlight to lead the troops to November. His speech about the future of the nation could have been addressed directly to the town of St. Cloud, Minnesota, and its environs. In those remarks, referring to the future of his own kids, Vance said, quote, I want, whether they work in tech or manufacturing, American businesses to hire American workers, to rely on American people, and to ensure that we build the next generation of great American products with American hands. In St. Cloud, you can almost hear those words echoing around the historic downtown of 19th century red brick. And it's a bit of a puzzle because usually it's fairly obvious whether a city of this size, about 80,000 souls, is ascending or descending. But St. Cloud seems, well, stuck in the middle. On the positive side of the civic ledger is the fact that the businesses that are open seem to be thriving. It's not in every minor metro downtown that you see packed restaurants for lunch on a Tuesday. There were also volunteers out painting the planters that line the sidewalk, another very positive sign of civic engagement. On the downside, almost half of the available commercial space is empty, and foot traffic, at least for now, is not heavy enough to support many more retailers. Rob, who's now in his 40s, went to college at the nearby university back in the early 2000s, and he told Fox News Digital that back then, downtown was packed every night. You could barely move. I don't think it's ever getting back to that. When I asked how he thought the town was doing, he said, better these days, better since COVID, but it's kind of plateaued. And he was not the only person I spoke to who used that particular word, one that can also be applied to much of the broader nation. Ultimately, this is why Vance's mission to reshore manufacturing and reward firms that stay in America is such a perfect fit for St. Cloud. Honestly, a handful of businesses with a few thousand jobs could easily bring some of the hustle and bustle back. The biggest concerns you hear in St. Cloud surround the Somali immigrant community, firmly in the vice president's portfolio. the massive fraud scandal. Even on the ride back to the airport, Lynn, who works in the beauty industry, told me of a ride she had given recently where an immigrant woman was bragging to her friend that she had just secured government-subsidized housing, but since her boyfriend already had it, they were going to rent hers out for cash. I could see Lynn's knuckles whiten on the steering wheel as she said, "It just makes me so mad. I want to help the poor, but this can't be the way." In these towns like St. Cloud, and there are hundreds, Vance's message is a perfect fit. His blend of America First and reshoring jobs to small communities truly does resonate and makes sense. Just as Vance and his muscular populist message kicked off the midterms for the GOP, it must carry it through. In other words, Mr. Vice President, are you ready for your close-up? This is David Marcus, Fox News digital columnist and author of Charade, The COVID Lies That Crushed a Nation.
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0: I'm Gianna Gelosi with your Fox True Crime Minute. A quiet Philadelphia home has become the center of an escalating true crime nightmare after a massive police raid uncovered over a million digital files linking a father-son duo to at least five missing women. The patriarch, the late pornographer Raymond R.C. Horsch, seemingly hid his crimes in plain sight by publishing a 2014 fictional memoir about being a serial killer who chemically disposed of his victims. But that so-called fictional memoir now reads like a confession after his 44-year-old son Eugene was arrested for possessing guns and the woman he was with was carrying a missing woman's ID. That triggered a raid on their home. Inside, investigators have already identified horrific images of five different missing women appearing lifeless on camera and a basement lab with various chemicals in bottles, drums, and plastic containers. The elder Horsch, who was previously a resident of the home, died last year, further complicating the investigation. Eugene Horsch remains in custody on those gun and other charges. There's more on this story at foxnews.com or subscribe to the Fox True Crime Podcast. I'm Gianna Gelosi with your Fox True Crime Minute.
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4: The jury took less than 2 hours to reach its verdict. Remarkably fast when you consider they had 33 separate murders to consider.
5: I can't say at this moment what other nations will not go to the Summer Olympics in Moscow. Ours will not go.
6: I aim to try and tap that great American spirit that opened up this completely undeveloped continent from coast to coast and made it a great nation.
7: This individual, Mr. Chapman, came up behind him and called to him, Mr. Lenin, and then in a combat stance, he emptied the Charter Arms 38 caliber gun that he had with him and shot John Lennon.
2: News as it happened. News as it happens.
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10: The injection was not lethal. I'm Dave Anthony, Fox News. A condemned murderer, Krista Pike, survived an execution last night in Tennessee.
11: They went through two rounds and she was still breathing at the end. It was very ragged. She lifted her head up and was looking around at one point.
10: Catherine Sweeney was a media witness.
11: She said that there was a spot that was burning and hurting and asked if that was normal.
10: Pike is now hospitalized.
12: The state's governor has ordered a third-party review into what went wrong while also halting any other state executions that were planned for this year. Pike, now 50, was convicted of torturing and killing her former University of Tennessee classmate, Colleen Slemmer, in 1995.
10: That's Fox's Molly Line. We're learning more about the fight on a Fly Dubai flight to Israel being investigated as terrorism when a co-pilot stabbed the captain, then tried to crash the plane.
13: The cockpit is empty. There are no one is in the cockpit because one pilot is lying on the floor bleeding, and the other pilot, everyone is fighting him and trying to handcuff him.
10: Tal was a passenger who sat next to two off-duty pilots on the flight and also tells Fox.
13: And I told them, guys, you need to go to the cockpit.
10: They helped land the plane in Saudi Arabia. The injured pilots now hospitalized. The attacking pilots in custody. With still no end in sight to the Iran conflict, Secretary of State Marco Rubio is telling Iran's foreign minister and his staff to leave the U.S., saying they've overstayed their welcome after attending the U.N. General Assembly. The Senate confirmed Kevin Sonderling as labor secretary before adjourning until after the November elections when control of Congress is on the line. A Fox News poll gives a progressive a slight lead in Michigan's Senate race among likely voters.
14: 50% prefer Democratic Senate candidate Abdul El-Sayed, while 49% prefer GOP Senate nominee Mike Rogers. 69% calling the cost of living important to their vote. 4 in 10 say they're falling behind financially, and they back El-Sayed by 25 points.
10: That's Kristen Goodwin. 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
2: Headline Rewind.
1: 1995. Mike Tyson.
15: In the last 3 years, I had the chance to reflect on my life and develop my mind, and I will continue my journey to making myself a better person.
16: Federal building on fifth. very frustrating for firefighters because there are some areas where we're reaching and touching.

0: people, but we just can't get to them.
1: The bombing in Oklahoma City was an attack on innocent children and defenseless citizens. It was an act of cowardice, and it was evil.
2: I did not, nor to my knowledge, did anyone else in the White House destroy, mishandle, or misappropriate any document in Vincent Foster's office.
3: The White House has contended that the Clintons were passive investors in Whitewater. The facts are otherwise.
4: If it doesn't fit, you must acquit.
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7: While one condemned killer is hospitalized in Tennessee after last night's boxed execution, someone who'd been on death row in Virginia is a free man after 25 years behind bars.
8: That 25-year stint included more than a decade on death row for Justin Michael Wolfe. Wolfe's release on Monday marking the end of a complex legal saga that at one point had the 45-year-old just days away from an execution date for the 2001 murder of Daniel Petrol in Bristow, Virginia. A judge vacated that conviction after the only witness tying Wolfe to the shooting recanted his testimony. Wolfe agreed to a plea deal on marijuana and robbery charges in exchange for a sentence of time already served. Paul Stevens, Fox News.
7: There was a fifth death in the measles outbreak in Pennsylvania. Someone else unvaccinated. The number of measles cases in the state at 943. On Wall Street, stock futures are rising before a new month and quarter. The Dow dropped more than 2% over the last 3 months, but the Nasdaq rose 2% in the third quarter. In the baseball playoffs, three teams are out. Boston, Houston, and the Chicago Cubs, but Chicago's other teams among the three advancing.
9: The White Sox have won a postseason series for the first time in more than 20 years. They beat the Astros 7-3 to sweep. Chicago next faces Cleveland. The lone series going the distance, Phillies and Braves. Philadelphia even the series at a game apiece after huge home runs from Schwarber, Harper, and Bohm. 4-3 in 10 innings in favor of the Phils means Game 3 tonight for the right to advance. Yanks roughed up the Red Sox 9-2 to take the series. Max Fried dealt. Cody Bellinger hit a home run. Yanks will next face the Rays. And the Padres eliminated the Cubs 4-1 in Game 2. San Diego faces the Brewers in the divisional round. Jay Berman, Fox News.
7: Tonight, week 4 of the NFL season kicks off. Cleveland versus Pittsburgh. I'm Dave Anthony. This is Fox News.

Good evening, everyone. I am Tom Shillew, in for Greg on this very special edition of Gutfeld. Let's start with some headlines. Senate Democrats blocked a bill to restrict members of Congress from buying and selling stocks of publicly traded companies. Not surprising to one lawmaker who had inside information this would happen. Yeah. Tennessee's first female death row inmate in the last 200 years has refused her last meal. She told the executioner, "Order what you want, I'll just have a bite of yours." Police responded to a giant tortoise that escaped from its Colorado home. Thankfully, it was rescued and flown back to Congress. Amazon Prime just dropped the trailer for The Man with the Bag, which stars Arnold Schwarzenegger as Santa Claus. In the film, Santa has lived at the North Pole for over 7,000 years and still hasn't lost his thick Austrian accent. A new study says that subtle changes in your voice could reveal how well you're aging. The study is BS, said one man. He knows. A woman who allegedly kept her dead mom in a freezer while collecting her Social Security has been charged with fraud. Visiting neighbors became suspicious when they opened the freezer and saw a dead frozen woman. In a related story, scientists have released a digital image to show what a human ancestor from 315,000 years ago looked like. Here it is. Yeah. Nice. Smiling. A new study finds that heavy drinking has surged among adults 50 to 64. And most of that is thanks to just one 61-year-old. Yeah. Now to the monologue. Yesterday, President Trump and the biggest names in tech signed an agreement aimed at charting a safe path forward for AI. The White House Accord on Superintelligence. Elon was there. Mark Zuckerberg.

0: Zuckerberg, Anthropic CEO Dario Amodei, and even a monster.
1: This guy is a monster, and nobody knows. What a great life to be a monster and not have to go through this. What's your Sundar is his name.
2: Hopefully a better tagline than I'm a monster, but.
0: Trump called the agreement a constitution, and the terms were pretty simple. AI companies will keep innovating, adding internal safety controls, outside audits, and board oversight to keep their tech in check. Just like we do here at Fox when it comes to Trey Gowdy's hair. So after months of doomsday predictions, Trump laid out a plan to, quote, keep pushing forward, but responsibly, which was also my technique when asking a girl to the prom. The president also signed an executive order changing the name artificial intelligence to super intelligence.
1: It's like not AI, it's SI. Like that's the other thing. We've changed the name officially today. We've changed the name, Steve, officially to SI, okay? Psi, like Psi, S-I, instead of AI. You know, that means super intelligence.
0: Yes, yes, S-I, not AI. Elon's gonna have to get used to that.
3: Well, I think it is worth highlighting the positive benefits of AI, which will, or S-I, pardon me.
1: Thank you.
3: super intelligence. I think by far the most likely outcome is an age of abundance.
0: Wait. Did you catch Trump winking? Who was he looking at there? Ducey? You'd wink too. But super intelligence, it made me think of the obvious. President Trump really loves to rename things. The Gulf of Mexico became the Gulf of America. Greenland almost became our land. And of course, Trump also renames people. Joe Biden became Sleepy Joe and never woke up. This guy became Pencil Neck, which, if you ask me, is unfair to my favorite writing instrument. Apple CEO Tim Cook became Tim Apple. Had Trump forgotten his name? Maybe, but he decided to stick with it. Shigeru Ishiba became Mr. Japan. So now we can all remember his name. And sometimes the names evolve. Joe Scarborough became Psycho Joe Scarborough. And then simply morning psycho. While some changes are beautiful in their simplicity, Anderson Cooper became Alison Cooper. And British Prime Minister Keir Starmer became loser. Not every rebrand is an insult. Sometimes the whole point is to make it an upgrade, as is the case with SI, because the president clearly did not like the term AI.
1: Here and after officially called super intelligence, changing the name, and that the use of the word artificial makes intelligence fake. It makes it sound fake, and it is not fake. It's actually amazing.
0: Trump knows the way you talk about something can change the outcome. Ronald Reagan knew this. Americans saw our country in a national malaise under Jimmy Carter. Then Reagan came along with his It's Morning in America, which showed us America's future is bright. It was the same country, but a different message. So yes, names matter. And Trump knows the world is on the verge of an incredible technological era, and he wants us to take the lead. But he puts it simply, whoever wins superintelligence wins. And Trump is making sure the name that wins is America.
4: Here he is.
0: Welcome tonight's guest. Every time she comes on the show, her parents raise her allowance. Elections correspondent at The Federalist, Brianna Lyman. He's my favorite banjo player since that guy from Deliverance. Musician and host of the Winston Marshall Show, Winston Marshall. As an expectant mom, she's actually considering something called food. New York Times bestselling author and Fox News contributor, Kat Timm. And when he wears camouflage, migrating birds think he's Mount Washington, former NWA world champion and host of the Planet Tyrus podcast, Tyrus.
5: Gave the grannies a break.
0: All right. Super intelligence. Do you think a name matters, Brianna? President Trump obviously does.
4: I would not have thought to rename it super intelligence, but he is right, right? Artificial makes it seem fake, but it's not fake. It's very real, and it is going to affect all of us in the next few years. I also think he deserves a lot of credit for this, getting companies to agree to some regulations, because a big problem that we're seeing right now is Americans are scared of AI, or SI, and rightfully so.
0: And
6: I like how you do that as you were saying it's working.
4: I don't want Trump tweeting at me about that. Democrats have really captivated the messaging on this, right? They've gone from, we need to have a moratorium on SI, we need to ban SI, we need to have government taking over it. And Americans feel like, okay, Democrats care about my future, my jobs with AI. And what Republicans and what Trump is doing is saying, look, we hear those concerns, here's some guardrails, but let's still lead the AI SI race because we don't want China to beat us. And I think that's really important because it may not matter for this November, but in 2028, SI is going to be a big, big topic that voters may even swing on that alone.
0: Could happen, could swing on that. Winston, do you think it was very special having all these tech bros at the White House? Some of them, they're not friendly. Dario never has anything good to say about the president. You know, he's tussled with, you know, who's the Meta guy there?
4: Zuckerberg,
0: right?
6: Meta guy.
0: But the way Trump does it, were you impressed with this?
7: I'll tell you about the tech bros, but I think Trump missed a trick on their name.
0: Yeah.
7: It should have been Intelligence of America.
0: American intelligence.
7: Yeah, American. Yeah. Look, so he's done this morally binding AI constitution, which with a bunch of people who have at no point shown any morals. And also, it's all completely misnamed. So Claude, which is Anthropic's AI.
0: Yeah.
7: I asked it earlier today, can a woman have a penis? And it told me, I'm not taking sides in this one. Claude should be called flawed. Anthropic should be called misanthropic. They've been burning books willy-nilly. I mean, that is absolutely, I don't know if you follow that story.
0: They burn books or they steal from them,
7: they
0: right?
7: Burning's wrong. They pulp the books.
0: Yes.
7: To copy them and pulp them. OpenAI isn't open, it's closed. It should be called closed AI, it's not open source. And Meta, with your friend, the Zuck. Sorry, that guy is the most better person in Silicon Valley. It should be called better. All of these guys have been completely misnamed. But on a serious note, you can't have a morally binding constitution with these guys. Zuckerberg, only a month ago, he had his court case with various states because they were driving consumption use for children.
0: Yeah.
7: These people are not moral people. I'm not an AI doomer. I'm a geek doomer. They're nerds. Yes. I'm a nerd doomer. That's
0: you know, I agree with you on that. And
8: let's go get the nerds.
7: Let's get the nerds.
0: Do you agree with the president, though? He doesn't want Congress regulating it. Would you kind of agree to that, or?
7: I agree with that. I don't think that there should be regulation, but I think there should be possibly more strength in corporation liability risk. Now I'm sounding like a bloody geek. I think that these companies, if they are doing bad things, they should have the responsibility to regulate themselves.
0: That's right. That is right. You know, Greg has been very realistic on this, Kat.
8: He's
0: obsessed, yeah. But wouldn't you say, he talks a lot about that idea. The whole reason they want to regulate AI is to protect themselves from lawsuits. And also, they're using it as an excuse. Kat, you know, Dario, the Claude guy, they delayed the latest model of AI. And they said it was because of safety. I don't think it was because of safety. It wasn't ready. He's using safety as an excuse.
6: Well, safety gets used as an excuse for a lot of things.
0: Yeah.
6: Whether it's companies or the government or anyone in power in general, they're like, well, it's just to keep us safe, right? I do think it is hilarious. I mean, it almost seems like a TV show, doesn't it? Where how this was a controversial thing. So Trump goes, how about instead we just call it super?
0: Yeah, I know.
6: We change the word artificial to super, which when I hear SI, I still think Sports Illustrated. Does anybody else?
8: Yeah, I'm with you.
6: Yeah, I still think Sports. Brianna, you tried. Like, it's hard, but I might try it too.
0: You might try it?
6: I might try it too. If artificial super, I have super boobs.
0: Yeah. Redefine it. Redefine it.
8: Are you going to change your Twitter handle?
6: Super boobs.
0: It is hard, though, Tyrus. It's hard to adjust to that. Elon was going back and calling it AI. I think the president called it AI later in his own
6: speech. Right, exactly. It's
8: going to take a while to catch on. You know, SI is fine. But, you know, I've been thinking. Which is weird for me. I have a sneaking suspicion. The problem with SI is that they're having a hard time controlling it. And they're trying to convince us that it's in danger for us. It's going to be a problem.
0: Yeah.
8: It's for them. Because they make this system that can say, hey, this is fraud. Hey, you're being deceitful. One of the things they talked about was the SI found a way to evolve around their blockade so it could expose their fraud. It could expose their history to the American people to be like, all of a sudden, politicians doing dirty things. SI could be like, breaking news, guys, guess who's taking money from this person and that person? So I think the thing that they're terrified of is not that all of a sudden they're like, it could kill billions of people. No. It could cost you guys billions of dollars.
0: Great.
8: Because your secrets would be exposed. Because when they say, they keep saying SI is going to kill us. How? Is it going to be little computers pulling swords out and coming to get us? How, pray tell, are they going to kill us? They don't tell us, what, is it going to make gas come out of the vents? Like, how? No. They can't put their safeguards and guarantee them to be able to steal from the American people, do all their stuff. And I think they're messing with the wrong guy because President Trump has no problem with that stuff coming out. So I think they're all worried about their computer history and all the bad things they've done because with SI, you won't be able to just shred paper. It will be able to tell us exactly how dirty you guys really are.
0: Yeah, that's so true. All right. Before we go, come see me on tour. I'll be in Boca Raton at the Black Box Theater on October 23rd and 24th. We just added a show. And Batavia, Illinois on December 11th and 12th. 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And up next, Heroism in the Skies.
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13: 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President Lyndon Johnson.
15: 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I have concluded that I should not permit the presidency to become involved in the partisan division that are developing in this political year. And I will not accept the nomination of my party for another term as your president.
16: And I've seen the promised land. I may not get there with you, but I want you to know tonight that we as a people will get to the promised land.
17: America tonight is ashamed. 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
14: I'm Monica DeLuca with the Fox True Crime Minute. Dramatic new testimony in the murder trial of former American Idol contestant Caleb Flynn. Flynn is accused of fatally shooting his wife Ashley inside their Ohio home this past February, then staging the scene to look like a break-in. Now the woman who says she had an affair with Flynn is taking the stand. Aaliyah Botner testified that Flynn repeatedly talked about wanting his wife dead,

0: saw that. They didn't watch. They didn't get their phones out. They went in. And that pilot, he was getting stabbed, bleeding out, and he was able, because if he doesn't unlock that door,
1: yeah,
0: no one's getting in. And that just goes to, and what would have been worse is unlocking that door, and nobody wanted to be the one to go over. So I think we're seeing, we should all take this victory for everybody. Wherever your political stuff lies is irrelevant. Everybody got to go home. But you yourselves need to start thinking, I need to be prepared.
1: Worst case scenario.
0: Yeah.
1: Yeah, big time. Winston, Tyrus is right. This story, so far as we know it, it hinges on that door. The pilot was...
0: Well done.
1: You know, it was hinges on there. Got it. I didn't even know that.
0: Yeah.
1: But the pilot, he's stabbed. You know, he can barely move. He crawls to the door. He opens it up. That seems, you know, I never really thought about that. We need those doors to be closed. They've got to come up with a solution, because if that guy was dead, then this would have been a successful attack.
2: I've got to be very careful here, because we mustn't speculate.
1: Yes, we don't want to speculate.
2: The pilot, least of all, because we don't want any sort of backlash against the mostly peaceful Middle Eastern yes, pilots. Right. I difficult to talk about this. I was actually in the Middle East recently, and did get takeoff in a plane. And on the tannoy, the pilot came on and he said, flight time to London is five hours, inshallah. And I can tell you, that's really not something you want to hear before you're taking, God willing, we'll get there in 5 hours. And it's a little bit nervy. And there's...
1: Oh, that's what it means? It's inshallah means
2: God willing.
1: God willing.
2: Like, hopefully. Yeah, yeah. Are we going, okay, brain surgery, it's hopefully take 2 hours. Hopefully, I'll see you on the other side.
1: Exactly.
2: Tyrus, you're right. It's not just when it comes to planes in London and where I'm from now, it's a bit more dangerous
0: just
2: time.
0: Just going out the street.
2: Yeah.
1: Pat, am I wrong about this door thing? Now, the doors lock, but don't you think there should be a way, like some kind of emergency way that, I don't know, the airport control can open that door in a situation like this?
3: Yes, but also no one's addressing my question.
1: Yes, what's that?
3: Was anyone in the bathroom? Imagine that. Imagine that. Imagine what if you were in the bathroom.
0: What I missed.
3: What if you're in the bathroom and you're taking a dump?
1: Yeah.
3: And you think, ugh, dumping on an airplane. No way this could get any worse.
0: And then you hear, this is pregnant.
3: Then you hear, we're going down.
0: And then you
3: think, was it me?
0: And then you hear everybody running and you're like, oh, they're coming to get
3: right?
0: me.
3: And in that question, what do you do? Do you can you? Can you? Do you stop? I've seen a lot of reports and yet no one's asking what I think. I think I speak for America when I say what.
1: Yeah. Well, no, I'm sure there are other, there's got to be people out there watching TV that are...
3: Want to know.
1: Yeah, they're right with you on that.
3: Yeah.
1: It wasn't something I thought of, but...
0: Could you imagine the interview, Kat? Hey, what'd you see? Well, I was in the bathroom.
3: Yeah.
1: Look, this is, you know...
3: Sorry.
1: Kat, it's okay. We can have a laugh about this because this is...
3: It turned out okay. Yeah.
1: It turned out okay. We're so glad that these people are alive. It's great to report on a story that has such a good ending. Am I right?
4: Yeah.
0: Obviously, thoughts and prayers with the pilot because he was stabbed. So hopefully he's okay.
4: Yes, we gotta pray for him. I would love to hear his testimony in an interview, especially coming off the heels of the 25th anniversary of 9/11. You know, you think of the flight 93 passengers who had the same bravery, the same level of courage, but unfortunately, they were not able to, you know, take control of the plane. So it is heartwarming to see that 25 years later, some kind of downing of a plane was avoided because passengers were brave enough. I know if I were on a plane, I mean, I get nervous to even ask for a snack when they come over and offer me one, let alone thinking about standing up and being like, I'm going to charge the cockpit. Like, why not? Let me just try to fix this thing. So it takes a lot of bravery, a lot of courage. And I think in today's society, we talk a lot about toxic masculinity. It looked like there were men running to that cockpit who were willing to do what a lot of other people sometimes aren't willing to do.
1: Absolutely.
2: I like that.
1: You know. 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
4: Have you seen me drive? You don't want me in a plane.
0: You just imagine, Tyra, sit. I've got this.

0: Wait.
1: I know.
0: Exactly. Get my elbow ready.
2: Yeah. Up next, switching gears, silver screen lesbians.
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4: 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Senior White House correspondents Jackie Heinrich and Peter Ducey anchor from Washington, D.C.
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2: Lesbian bar gets Hollywood's attention. Brianna, the Boston Globe, is reportedly fielding inquiries about movie adaptations for the article that went viral last week about the lesbian bar in Massachusetts in turmoil over changing their mask policy. As I'm sure you remember, there was tons of internal fighting over this situation, and the owner was accused of racism and ableism, even worse, for lifting the no mask policy for one night a week. Seems like this would be a gripping movie. Would you buy a ticket for this movie?
23: I actually would. Like, of course Hollywood want to do this. I said this with Tyrus recently. I said, you could put 1,000 of the best conservative writers in a room today and say, okay, write a right-wing psyop about what you think the left is like. And they could not even come close to describing the actual story because it's so insane. You had one of the bar owners who left the struggling bar to go to clown school. That is something that a conservative satirist would have written down and be like, you know what? Let me strike this because it's just not believable enough. And yet it actually happened. And so what I would be curious about when Hollywood makes this movie, if they do, which I would go see on opening night, is who would be the villain in the story, right? Is the villain the bar owner who lives in her car, has 4 jobs, has $50,000 in debt, and everyone hates her, including her sister, apparently piled onto the hate? Is it going to be the tranny who said that she's a eugenicist and an ableist, right? Who is the villain in this story?
2: Wow, this is, you should be on the writing staff. We could do a whole, we could do a whole season. Kat, would it surprise you to know that I attended clown school?
0: Graduated top of his class, too, my bad.
2: Exactly. Yeah.
0: He got the Bozo Award of Achievement. Well done.
24: Yeah, you didn't even really need to say that.
0: Yeah.
2: I know. But there was no lesbian bar owners in my graduating class. But the so you love Island. I think you might like this show.
24: They did it like Love Island, yes.
2: As a reality show.
24: Yeah. This is a flop. Nobody wants a movie based on a thing where, as you put, you know, it's crazy enough as it is.
2: Yeah.
24: There's a lot going on here. I want boots on the ground. And I wanted to be those boots on the ground.
2: Yeah.
24: That's why I said last time we talked about this, if we were still a weekly show, I'm sure they would have put me in a flannel and sent me on my way. And I would have been happy to do it.
2: Yeah.
24: Because you can't, how do you make satire out of this? I want to know how they're handling their newfound fame. Because my guess is about as well as they've handled everything else.
2: Yes.
24: Is probably more infighting, more drama, and no responsibility taking at all, because everything is because of ableism and racism.
2: Absolutely. Winston, first of all, what do you think of the plot of this movie?
25: It's like actually even worse. One of the co-owners left to become a clown. The other one left to become a drag queen, I think, or something like that. They just wanted to have one day of the week where you didn't have to wear a mask all the time.
2: Yeah.
25: And that was a mass disabling movement. It's AOC said woke one was crazy. Well, they've just skipped 2 and 3 and gone straight to 4. Like, I don't know what this is. You want to make this into a film? It's too unrealistic. The Avengers seems more realistic than whatever this film is.
2: Yeah.
25: Yeah.
2: Really? Tyrus?
0: What?
2: You into it? You into this movie?
0: Lesbians typically yes, but in this situation, no. Here's the thing. With all the success, they still have a problem because they still don't charge anybody.
23: Yeah.
0: So they can't make anything back. So the owner is still living in a van down by the river. The only way this movie works is if it's an all-male cast or you take the cast from Best in Show. You need a bunch of improv, older actors with masks on.
25: Yeah.
0: Because that would make it, and you just tell it, you let them tell the story and the improv act.

0: actors act it out. And you just laugh at the ridiculousness of this.
1: Absolutely.
0: Because they're mad about, because this is the plot of the movie. They're mad because they wanted one day a week that you didn't have to wear a mask in a time where nobody wears a mask.
1: I know.
2: Well, but you're right. Did you ever see Portlandia, the TV show?
0: No, I play outside.
2: Okay. No. And this was, it was wonderful actors, comic actors, doing a comic take, making fun of essentially this type of.
0: Like the cast of like Schitt's Creek would kill.
2: Exactly.
0: You need that kind of thing. Or you get the cast of Step Brothers to be the, like Will Ferrell and Homeboy as lesbians over Mask Night. I would buy the ticket, but it has to be so over the top.
2: Coming up on Apple TV. Yep. Coming up, men just can't catch a break.
3: News on Angelo Bavaro. President Trump turning campaigner-in-chief today.
4: The White House calls it a kickoff to a nationwide tour as President Trump takes his midterm message first to Oklahoma, where he'll campaign for Republicans in Durant. Durant, just across the border from Texas, where a tight U.S. Senate race is playing out. The president later expected to tour a truck factory in Denton.
3: Fox's Jeff Manasso. Tennessee death row inmate Krista Pike survives two doses of execution drugs. A media witness with this account.
5: Even at 8:53, when the microphone was cut off, we could still hear snoring.
3: Fox's Ted Linder.
6: The governor, Bill Lee, has ordered an independent review and suspended Tennessee's remaining scheduled executions.
3: Pike was sentenced to death for the 1995 killing of a 19-year-old. 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
19: Honey, what happened to men?
18: I mean, what happened to men? Yeah, football.
2: Can men do anything right? Brianna, a new poll shows that 2/3 of Democrat women between the ages of 18 and 29 believe men are to blame for most of society's problems, with only 18% of Republican women feeling the same way. What is going on here?
3: I mean, like, can we just get back to the point where men and women can unite and blame the government for their problems? It's like that.
2: Yeah.
3: To me, that is like the root cause of all of society's problems is the government, like 99% of it. But in all seriousness, with this topic, if being disadvantaged is an excuse to blame the other gender for problems, men have far more reason to blame women. You know, women are getting 60% of bachelor degrees. Men commit suicide at a rate 4 times higher than women. Men are being systemically kept out of jobs because they don't fit the DEI roles, right? Because of their sex. So if anything, I would say men have more reason to say women are responsible for society's problems. But in both cases, I would rather both sides take personal responsibility. You can't have a functioning society when, you know, 70%, 50% of certain groups blame someone else for their problems. Because without accountability, people are just going to keep blaming others. My generation blames the boomers. Republicans blame Democrats. Men blame women. There's always blame to go around. And if you have blame to go around, you're not going to get anything done.
1: Wow, that's yeah. Makes sense. Winston, in England, do you have this? There's no Republicans and Democrats, but are people on the left, are they more likely to
2: Do you know what I'm talking about?
11: I know what you're talking about. So, yeah.
13: Good job.
2: Yeah.
0: I think you know. That's that clown school kicking.
11: So you guys, yeah, this poll is, it's like, what is it, over 60% of Democrat women are unfavorable to men. In Britain, there was a recent polling that showed women under 25 have, it's like under 25% have a favorable view towards men. It's women, it's Gen Z. And the thing that I don't quite get is those same people, and by the way, in Britain, they are predominantly of the left, those young women. But what I don't get is they're the same people, whether it's Democrat women here or young women in Britain, who are open borders. And of the people coming across the Mexican border, it's like 70% men. And of the people coming across the English Channel, it's slightly more. It's like 71% men. In Britain, the vast majority of sexual assault and crimes are committed by foreign nationals, and they are men coming across the border. So the same women who hate men are in favor of these men coming over. I'd looked into more data. The same Democrat women who, from your polling, are also overwhelmingly anti-ICE, overwhelmingly pro-immigration and anti-deportations. So riddle me that. If men are the problem and they hate men, why do they want so many new men from places where the attitude towards women is considerably worse than the West?
2: Why? Oh, why? Why, oh, why? Kat, we talk about the indoctrination in schools that, you know, that women go through. Is that a lot of it? I mean, are they really given a kind of an anti-male schooling? Is that why young women think this way?
13: Can I be honest?
2: Yes.
13: I'm thinking about chicken salad.
2: You are.
13: Yeah.
2: You are.
13: Yeah. I really want some. But other than that, all chicken salad aside.
0: You want it in a sandwich or like a salad bowl in a sandwich?
13: In a sandwich. And, and everything you said was so dark, and the darker it got, the more I was like, certainly this will make me stop wanting chicken salad, but...
0: Must be some good-ass chicken salad.
13: Yeah. Look, if I want to play devil's advocate, just to keep it interesting, if the government's responsible for our problems, who's the government mostly made up of? Men.
2: Men is it really still?
13: Yes, men make up 86% of world leaders.
2: Yeah, Ayanna Pressley was just bragging about how the entire U.S. government is black women. That's what she was saying yesterday.
0: Hold on, why do you say black women like that?
2: Because she gave it, she goosed it just like
0: that. Okay, all right, you're putting a little flavor in there, all right.
13: I'll say, personally, I have bad experiences, I would say, with men and women equally. I definitely would think. I mean, it's not like, oh yeah, women are always so nice to each other,
2: right?
13: No.
2: Yeah.
13: Some of the meanest things I've ever heard in my entire life have come from other women.
2: Yes, they can be tough.
13: All ladies can relate to that. And not to let men off the hook. You guys are up too. But I'm sexist against both genders equally.
2: That's good.
13: And I think that's what's important, right,
0: yes,
13: everybody?
0: Yes, it is. Well done.
13: Thank you. Now,
2: Tyrus.
0: Huh. Well, I think, let's look, since it's polling, I guess we have to look at it scientifically.
2: Yes.
0: And I believe the scientific term for these women are bitches. let's be real. Thank you.
2: Nice.
0: 66%. How many of that percentage of the 66 are actually dateable? What, 10, 15? And again, they're attacking, they're blaming men. And this is nothing new. A certain type of woman has been blaming men for everything, and because they're allergic to accountability. So they're going after men who don't have jobs, because the reason why conservative women aren't tripping is because their men have jobs. And when there is a problem, we solve it. So if you want to date Democratic geeks, nerds, beta boys, man buns, and Birkenstocks. I was giving you a point because you said nerds earlier. You remember you and I were going
11: to
0: go hunt after the show. Yeah. The button shirt does not make you a geek. You're good. But the whole thing that they're attacking is they're attacking their specific beta group because they get, and then the same Democratic men say blame women for their problems. You know why they're mad? Because they have to wait for their girlfriends to get their paycheck. So that's why there's a problem. They shouldn't call it Democrat or Republican. It's guys with jobs. And men don't have a problem being blamed for stuff because we don't shy away from accountability. I'm blamed for everything in my house, which means I get to solve it. So, and men are fine with that. It's just there's a certain group of women that say this stuff, and they're all lonely and angry. Everybody wants to talk. And that's been going on since the beginning of time. I mean, honestly, who ate the apple? Who pulled it out the tree? Now, if it was roles reversed, if Adam would have pulled the apple, we'd only be Adam outside right now. Because she's like, I ain't going out there. You did it, not me. And what Adam did, don't worry, I'll solve it. I'll go outside with you. Because that's what men do. We solve problems, and we don't have a problem with accountability. So these 66% are the way they are because they want to blame everybody else for their problems. And they don't have strong men around them. Because you want to have a man who's willing to work, solve problems, and listen to you, which is rare in the Democratic world when everyone's about their feelings. And you can start dating a guy early, and then he switches up on you, and then you're arguing with your girlfriend.
2: 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Up next, the argument for headphones.
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24: 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Criminal Gary Gilmore.
25: I simply accepted a sentence that was given to me. I've accepted sentences all my life.
26: By an affirmative vote of a majority of the members of the Board of Pardons of the state of Utah, the death sentence imposed on Gary Gilmore will not be commuted or lessened.
27: I let the American people down, and I have to carry that burden with me for the rest of my life.
28: Sam did it through me. He used me. He made me go out there and do it. I did it for him, for blood, for so he can have the blood.
29: In this hour of sorrow of both Tennesseans, the nation, and indeed around the world, the sadness reflects the talent of one of the greatest talents that this country has ever produced. Or maybe this world has ever produced.
30: News as it happened then, news as it happens now.
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2: Please, please, please put on your headphones. Winston, that's the message from all of us and all people who don't want to hear loud music, podcasts, phone calls in public places. The Wall Street Journal reported on this, calling it loudcasting. It's getting on everyone's nerves. Where do you stand on this?
11: Yeah, we've got loudcasting in London. I actually saw a BBC article about this. I'm not sure if I'm allowed to say which community it's coming from.
2: Go ahead.
11: It's the non-whites.
2: I mean, sorry, that's well, no,
11: the,
2: I mean...
11: That's according to the BBC. It's according to the BBC.
2: You're citing the BBC.
11: 60%, apparently, according to the BBC, are
2: yes.
11: Non-whites. That's their language.
2: Yeah, I don't even know if that... Tyrus, I don't even know if that's...
0: Why are you asking me?
2: Well, I
0: and
2: don't...
0: And how come you didn't address me like black women? Yo, Tyrus, is that you, dog?
2: Well...
0: Nah, I mean...
2: Let me put it this way, Tyrus. I don't know if it's controversial to say...
0: Oh, it
2: that
0: is.
2: Different, different cultures have different mores. They
0: no,
2: have
0: no.
2: different...
0: It's not culture, just that we have... every group has dumbassery, okay? Because I wear headphones everywhere.
2: Yeah.
0: And when I see someone with... If you think that we need to hear your FaceTime talk with your boo while you flying on a plane, we don't. We don't want to hear it. Wear headphones. If your kids, I don't want to hear their Blues Clues. Like, get headphones on. It is rude. It is the most, it's the most, we all have to get on this little tube together. No one wants to hear your stuff. Like, my last thoughts are not going to be the conversation with two women complaining about some dude. I don't want to hear that. No one wants to hear it.
2: Wait, you want to hear it?
3: If you can weigh in on it.
13: Okay, here's the thing.
2: Yeah.
13: Music, no. Podcasts, no. Conversation, depends.
2: Yeah. You, okay.
0: Oh, if there's tea in it.
13: Yeah. Like, if
2: you want to overhear someone's phone
13: conversation. If someone's cheating, let me pull up a chair.
2: Yeah. I see.
13: You know, it's like reality TV IRL. I think that's wonderful. I've gotten very lucky. This used to happen more when I used to ride the long haul bus, but there was no headphones on it. And I got to hear a lot of very interesting tales.
2: Yeah.
13: If people would have turned off their speakerphone, I would have probably moved closer.
2: Well, here's something though. If someone's cheating and you only hear their side, say they're wearing the headphones and you can only hear one side
13: exactly.
2: of it, it's kind of fun because it's like a puzzle. You're trying to figure out whether they're cheating.
13: I want to hear how he's going to get himself out of this one.
2: Okay. Well, Brianna, what if you're listening? Well, go ahead. Tell me what you think of this.
3: I agree with Kat on this one.
2: You do?
3: With the caveat that if someone is going to have a conversation in public on speaker, they have to let other people weigh in. It has to become a three-way discussion. Yes. Like, I want input. If I'm hearing you fighting with someone, I want to be able to say, like, you're wrong, you're right. Let me get my take in there, right? And if you don't want other people being in your business, then don't have your headphones.
0: This is my
3: headphones in. Then don't put your phone on speaker, Taurus.
0: I don't. I keep my headphones on.
3: That's probably exactly
2: yeah,
3: why.
2: But what's your nightmare? Your nightmare is
0: my nightmare is a group of women forming a panel at the airport and listen to some poor bastard try to explain himself on speakerphone.
2: Yeah.
0: That is my nightmare.
2: Yeah.
3: They invite it with their speakerphone.
0: I can see Kat going, ooh, girl, let me get in here.
2: Well,
0: turn it up.
13: I'm a professional panelist.
2: What? Yes. How about you're trying to overhear some woman having a conversation on her phone and someone turns on a movie on Netflix and he's playing a loud movie and you can't hear anymore. This is what's happening. Everyone's playing all their devices. They gotta shut up.
13: No, the movie's not okay, podcast's not okay. I'd say stop. My movie's going on over here and I can't hear my movie.
2: Yeah.
3: I would be scared. But
2: I'm sure you wear headphones as well, right?
13: Of course I do.
2: Why don't, remember during COVID, Tyrus? Every airline, all they did was talk about masks. Pull your mask up. Announcements. When I got on the train, the MTA, right? During COVID, mask announcements at every stop. They don't tell people to shut off their devices.
0: But
2: they won't do it.
0: United Airlines is kicking people off for that.
2: They are.
0: United's actually taking
2: United Airlines, thank you.
0: Yeah.
2: United, I love them. Let's
0: if you're on
2: credit.
0: The plane and you're on speakerphone or you're listening to a movie, they'll give you one warning. And they come back again, you out.
2: That's it. That's what we have to do. Start shaming the airlines who don't do that. Winston, you wanted to get in on this?
11: Singapore have just made it $500 fine for anyone who's loudcasting in public. So they've gone.
2: They did?
11: Yeah.
2: I love those Singaporeans.
0: Yeah. It's $500 or a public caning.
2: Yeah, exactly. Don't go away. I mean, we'll be right back.

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28: I'm Gianna Gelosi with your Fox True Crime Minute. A quiet Philadelphia home has become the center of an escalating true crime nightmare after a massive police raid uncovered over a million digital files linking a father-son duo to at least five missing women. The patriarch, the late pornographer Raymond R.C. Horsch, seemingly hid his crimes in plain sight by publishing a 2014 fictional memoir about being a serial killer who chemically disposed of his victims. But that so-called fictional memoir now reads like a confession after his 44-year-old son Eugene was arrested for possessing guns, and the woman he was with was carrying a missing woman's ID. That triggered a raid on their home. Inside, investigators have already identified horrific images of five different missing women appearing lifeless on camera and a basement lab with various chemicals in bottles, drums, and plastic containers. The elder Horsch, who was previously a resident of the home, died last year, further complicating the investigation. Eugene Horsch remains in custody on those gun and other charges. There's more on this story at foxnews.com or subscribe to the Fox True Crime Podcast. 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
30: He is hospitalized and hailed as a hero. I'm Dave Anthony, Fox News. The captain, who's from India, attacked by his co-pilot during a flight to Israel. He's now in stable condition after surgery. And what he did after being stabbed helped save everyone on board. And India's prime minister says his bravery has made his country proud.
31: After the co-pilot stabbed the captain of this plane, the flight plunged more than 14,000 feet in just 37 seconds. The injured pilot had the wherewithal to open the cockpit door, averting disaster.
30: Fox's Trey Yingston, Tel Aviv, where the Fly Dubai flight was headed.
31: Passengers jumped into action, making their way into the cockpit, subduing the pilot who was attempting to crash the jet. Even more remarkable, an Israeli plumber then pulled back the yoke to prevent the plane from diving further.
32: There were no pilots on the seats. One was on the floor, the other on the equipment. Another person walked in with me. I grabbed the attacker, I strangled him, and pulled him out. I pulled the control yoke.
30: Two off-duty pilots on board helped land the plane, also in Saudi Arabia. The attacker's in custody. There's a search at sea after a helicopter crash left two people dead, two injured.
33: And one more is still missing after a medevac helicopter crashed into the water off of the coast of California last night. Officials revealing the chopper went down shortly after taking off from Catalina Island. The LA County Fire Department says the person who remains missing is a patient who was being transported off of the island.
30: Fox's Molly Line. convicted murderer Tennessee tried to execute last night is still alive. Krista Pike survived two lethal injections.
1: When the curtains closed the final time at 8:05, we could consistently hear her snoring, and then it kind of developed into a snore squeak, and then a snore, and even at 8:53, when the microphone was cut off, we could still hear snoring.
30: Tori Gessner was a media witness. Pike's now in a hospital. Tennessee's governor wants an investigation into what went wrong, postponing the state's next planned execution later this year. 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
5: No more diversity quotas, no more gender pronouns, no more identity months. Only the warrior ethos.
30: War Secretary Pete Hegseth said in his State of the Force speech in Virginia, the ideological clowns are out and the patriotic cowboys are in.
5: I call it accountability and long overdue. And frankly, the bare minimum. As usual, what the media levels as an accusation, I wear as an accomplishment.
30: Hegseth says he's reduced military leadership by 20%, including firing some generals and admirals. And moving forward, future leaders will have to pass and excel in a merit-based performance assessment. The War Department also dealing with a cyber attack.
6: A Pentagon official confirms for Fox News that their personnel database has been breached. Hackers got information like social security numbers and details about employment for nearly 3 million personnel. The Defense Manpower Data Center says unauthorized users accessed files between October 2025 and July of this year. So far, they say there's been no indication of any misuse of the data. The Pentagon says affected individuals are being notified by postal mail, and the department's contracted provider, Identity Theft Guard Solutions, will conduct credit monitoring. In Washington, Jill Nato, Fox News.
30: On Wall Street, stock futures are rising before a new quarter and month of trading. In the baseball playoffs, the Red Sox, Cubs, and Astros eliminated. The New York Yankees knocked out Boston. The San Diego Padres KO'd Chicago, while Houston lost to Chicago's other team, the White Sox. Philadelphia stayed alive.
7: 1-1 to Bohm. Hit well the other way. Carrying, and it's gone!
30: Alec Bohm's 10th inning home run won it for the Phillies, beating the Atlanta Braves 4-3 on NBC. They'll play again tonight, and the winner advances. I'm Dave Anthony, and this is Fox News.
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12: Everybody wants a pronoun. Well, I'll give you a pronoun. You. Or ass, come over here. Well, screw you.
10: Democrats cracking under pressure.
14: Yeah, so, now I'm getting hot flashes. Wow.
10: Terror in the skies. Primetime gets a look inside the cockpit.
19: We are paying people $25 to attend a one-hour Zoom class. So it's like a roundabout way of paying people for their votes, essentially.
10: Undercover sting rocks the Texas race.
19: If I was a Republican, I would be pissed. I would be like, that's shady as
10: plus.
20: What's the last book you read?
22: I've never read a book. Like, maybe Dr. Seuss.
10: The Cajun just ripped up the HR handbook.
12: I got news for you. When I ran campaigns, you didn't have a name until you did something. Hey, you, come over here. Do this. Do what the you told and shut up. Hey, you, everybody wants a pronoun. Well, I'll give you a pronoun. You, come over here. But do me a favor. If you're that delicate, if you're that much of some kind of a honeysuckle or whatever it is, go do something else with your life. because you're not suited for it. You're too weak. You're too soft.
0: Screw your work-life balance, Carville is saying to Democrat staffers who can't hack it when their boss throws a phone at their head. There's no pussyfooting around in politics. Reverend Al got the message. Sharpton hit up the gym and put more weight up than Barack. Democrats still need to muscle up for the midterms because Trump hitting the trail.
2: They all want me to go. I'm one person. They all want me to go campaign. I'm starting in about 2 days. I'm starting literally a 32-day tour. I'm going to Texas. I'm going to Ohio. I'm going to all different places.
0: The president said for a 32-day campaign sprint to defy history. The man's an animal. But there's another legacy on the line. If the Bernie bros don't win, Sanders is going to get excommunicated.
8: I know that NNU, they go out, oh, we believe in Medicare. Well, that's a fringe idea. You're all communists. It's a radical idea. Understand that poll after poll now shows the American people understand that our current system is broken, it's dysfunctional, and that we must move to a Medicare for all single-payer program. We are the mainstream. They are the fringe folks.
0: This is Bernie's last chance to knock out the Democrat machine. It's been a 50-year struggle. He's 85, so it's the 10th round. So he's writing a big old fat check to the tune of $23 million. There's a sleeper race that could blow up his party's chances. Nobody's talking about it. But Bernie just wired a big chunk of money to Minnesota. NFL reporter Michelle Tafoya, neck and neck with tampons number two. Look at that. Now, if Tafoya pulls it out in Minnesota, Republicans can still lose Texas and keep control. But I think they'll keep Texas. Just in case, Vance is in the Lone Star State today and has Talifrico in the crosshairs.
9: I'm not buying it, but most importantly, Texas voters should not buy it. This is a guy, you got to judge him by his actions, what he's done over the past 10 years, not why what he's doing when he's trying to earn your vote in the state of Texas. This is a guy who supported men and women's sports, who says that God is non-binary, who says there are six genders, and a guy with values like that and a voting record like that, he's not going to stand up for your job, and he's certainly not going to stand up for your values.
0: Values are a big factor this November. Doesn't matter how many times the Democrats rebrand the party, is it a 22% approval rate? Which means Americans aren't voting for Democrats, just against Republicans. Now, why is that? Since the president sealed the border, reduced crime, broke woke, and whacked the Ayatollah. Energy prices, gas and diesel. And there's still a big hangover from Bidenflation. The country just wants relief, and they want it now. And they don't care who does it or how it gets done. And they're willing to try stuff that 10 years ago wouldn't have flown. The country has become populist. The right and the left both want politicians to knock heads together and cut corners. New Wall Street Journal survey says Republicans, Democrats, and independents all want to cap credit card rates at 10%. Cap prescription drug prices. Cap child care costs. They want the government to soften the blow. They need more protection from the market. Now, America's never really gone that far before. Both parties agree we have to do something differently. Now, Trump's already done what a lot of the people want. They wanted to ban Wall Street from buying single-family homes. They wanted to lower prescription drug costs. He's done that. But they're hungry for more. Both sides have different ways of doing things. Trump coming at this as a nationalist. The left coming at it as a socialist. But the left has an itch to scratch. They want a full-on economic boycott.
11: Power resides where people believe it resides. So on Thursday, October 1st, 2026, we take that power back. Don't do a thing. Don't go to work. Lock your door. Don't run your heating and air. Don't run your water. Don't run your gas. Don't contribute to ad revenue by watching streaming services. Shut it all down. Pull your cash out of the bank. I don't care what you do. Go touch some grass.
0: Now, a faction of the left, the one that animates them, is running against American progress. Certain industries they want to shut down, like oil and gas, or nationalize in the case of health insurance, or just freeze in the case of AI. I mean, SI, super intelligence. The philosophy is actually called degrowth. It's not even sustainability, where you do more with less. It's actually do less with less. They want to knock America down to size and reverse the advances of Western civilization. They believe the country's rotten at its foundation and needs to be restrained. Trump, on the other hand, loves America, saw that globalism and open borders got us down and second-guessing capitalism. So he's using the tax cuts, the trade deals, and AI to thrust us into a brighter future. This is what the country's grappling with today, that push and pull. And the president showing the potential to win over his enemies.
13: I want to be clear. I am actually not critical of the president in this instance at all. Okay. Because I actually think it was great to bring everybody together. It was great that they actually had a conversation. And when they went through what they did, and the president was there in the morning and walked through what they were doing, and Marco Rubio was there, Scott Bessent was there, the whole cabinet was there. It was one of those moments where you actually thought the government was working for you, really.
0: The Democrat machine's scared of progress, making the government more efficient. That's a threat to their power. Now, Trump's already dozed 300,000 federal workers, and the government kept on going like nothing happened. And if Fauci had used superintelligence, we wouldn't have even have had to have shut down.
15: We're never, ever again going to be able to be dominated by public officials who tell us, trust the experts. If somebody tells you social distancing works, trust the experts. AI may correct that. And if somebody tells you that a vaccine will prevent transmission and infection, oh, you need to take it to protect your grandmother, AI may say it actually doesn't do that.
0: Democrat propaganda is already being exposed, and superintelligence is creating a blue-collar wage boom. Manufacturing activity at a five-year high. We're bringing back jobs from the Chinese thieves.
16: These SI factories are real factories. It's like a big giant power generator in real factories. It's got a lot of computing and networking in there, power generation, cooling systems. It's complicated things. That creates just probably about 1 million jobs. First time in 50 years, we are reindustrializing the United States, creating a whole bunch of blue-collar jobs. This is our great chance of reshaping our economy and bringing that type of builders and craft back into the United States.
0: We're spending more on superintelligence than the railroad, highway, and internet booms, almost combined, because the payoff is just too big. The American dream is on the line.
7: For too long in this country, we allowed the American dream to be outsourced. We allowed other people to build these things. We allowed our troops to go into war with tools that were not built by our own people. Ladies and gentlemen, thanks to the leadership of the President of the United States, that has changed, and that has changed for good. No more.
0: Superintelligence is going to save lives on the battlefield. We won't have to put as many men at risk. The future of warfare is robotic.
5: Today, at my direction, I'm announcing Project Meridian, an effort led by America's best minds to study the future of warfare. Their work will be focused on discovering, developing, and fielding the weapons and systems that our children and our grandchildren will need in their lifetimes without any creative limitations or restrictions. On any future battlefield, from under the earth to beyond the moon, our American warriors will be armed with absolute technological superiority.
0: Palmer Luckey and Elon Musk are teaming up to produce next-generation drones, space lasers, missile defense, and bombs so big they'll rupture the Earth's tectonic plates. It'll all be built with American steel. India building an $8 billion steel plant in Iowa. And to keep us humming, the South Koreans building 8 nuclear reactors here and financing a pipeline in Alaska to sell Asia natural gas. The oil majors just got huge concessions from Iraq. We flipped Venezuela, so the prices at the pump will be coming down soon, especially thanks to the U.S. Navy, who's now escorting so many tankers out of the strait. We're now back to pre-war levels. Yeah, gas and diesel, too damn high, and voters are cranky, no doubt about it. But they're coming down, and the country's being turned around and teed up to win. And the Democrats, they don't have a solution to anything. This election between progress and doom. Two movements. One wants to take us forward. One wants to knock us down. Now, if the Republican Party can't communicate that, then maybe they need a wake-up call. Former Illinois Governor Rob Blagojevich joins us now. So what are the stakes this midterm?
17: Well, the stakes are high. The question is whether we continue to go forward with President Trump's policies, which have been great for working people, whether we go backwards with what the Democrats are proposing. Look, they claim to be the populists. They're not. Trump is the populist. He's the blue-collar president. The fact that Trump was able to pass no taxes on tips, no taxes on overtimes, and every single Democrat in the House and the Senate voted against that. You're not a populist if you don't want to eliminate taxes on tips and taxes on overtime. I was the product of working people. My dad was an immigrant with broken English, worked in a steel factory, and every chance he got, he worked overtime. In my household, five-room apartment, time and a half over 40, double time on Sundays meant a college education for me. The Democrat Party used to be for that stuff. They're not anymore. They're not for solving any problems. It's all about rhetoric and politics, and all their rhetoric, their only solution they offer is taxing billionaires. And if they taxed every single billionaire in America, they wouldn't have nearly enough money. Their tax on billionaires, Jesse, and I know the Democrats, I'm one. I was a Democratic governor twice elected, a Democratic congressman three times elected. What they want are more taxes from everybody. The tax on billionaires is a Trojan horse for taxes on everybody. That's their solution, to grow government, not to solve problems.
0: When you have Republicans, Democrats, and independents all agree on one thing, that they want to take credit card company executives, get them in a room, say, guys, cap the charge. Healthcare executives, cap the charge. What does that tell you?
17: Well, it tells me that that's the proper role of government, is to work with the private sector and put pressure on the private sector to be fair to people. Again, it goes back to fundamental populism and delivering for the people. If you're a populist, you're for the common person against the elites. And the Democrats claim that they're those things, and yet they're in the tank for some of those very elites they claim they're not for. Trump has proven through his policies and through his record as president to be exactly what he says he is. Harry Truman, modern day version. He's going to go on the campaign trail now for the next 35 days or whatever it is, 32 days, and he's going to give him hell just like Harry Truman. And he's going to defy the pundits as he always does.
0: I still don't understand how the Democrats, the polls say they're going to sweep. I mean, the polls say it's going to be a blowout. I don't see a blowout happening, especially when the party is that unpopular. Can they win being that unpopular?
17: If nobody points out what they stand for and who today's Democratic Party is, they could sneak in. But Trump's not going to let them do that. He's going to go out and he's going to tell them that. Republican candidates need to do the same thing. The choice in the election in November is really clear. If you're the Republican, you're not the socialist. If you're the Democrat, you're the socialist, but you're not a socialist that wants to boost people up. You're the socialist who doesn't want to solve problems and keep people where they are and bring everybody else down. That's what the real test is. I don't believe the polls. These polls have been fake for a long, long time. They're now used as political tactics by the Democrats to mislead the people and suppress turnout on the other side. But that, again, is why President Trump is so different, such a great leader. He's going to get out there and generate support and enthusiasm. The bottom line is, once the voters know the Democratic Party is for what? The new Democratic Party is for no police, no prisons, no Pentagon, no president, no Senate. Let's stack the Supreme Court, and you can't call your mother mama. You got to call her a birthing person. The American people aren't for that.
0: When the American people see the president with all these titans of industry, bunch of billionaires, bunch of tech moguls, do you think that rubs them the wrong way? Or do you think, oh, maybe they're working together to solve problems for us?
17: Well, a lot of that is the messaging. And I think here again, the challenge for any candidate for office, I've been one several times, is you got to make your case. You got to make your argument to the people. And if President Trump gets out there, which he's going to do, he's going to make the case that he's doing these things for the benefit of the public. Look at the border issue. I mean, he closed the borders. We had thousands, tens of thousands, millions of people breaking into our country illegally. The populists are not for that. They cheapen working people's wages by bringing cheap labor to the United States. The Democratic Party used to be against that sort of thing. They're now embracing it. They put the interest of illegal immigrants above average, ordinary, everyday American citizens who are working people. When President Trump meets with labor leaders, or I should say business leaders, the great presidents have done that. Franklin Roosevelt, a great progressive populist president in many ways, did that too, to harness and marshal the private industry to not only create the arsenal of democracy in the Second World War and win the Second World War, but to elevate the quality of life for working people in America. Trump's doing the exact same thing.
0: All right, that sounds good. We'll be watching these races closely. Rob Blagojevich, thank you as always for joining Primetime. Good to see you. A cockpit suicide attack. We have the details.
27: every weekend. It's the Sunday Briefing. Senior White House correspondents Jackie Heinrich and Peter Ducey anchor from Washington, D.C.
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24: Our paramedics responded to a home in the Hollywood Hills. After a short time, had to pronounce the victim dead.
25: I came because I believe that the nuclear arms race has got to end for the sake of the world.
26: To be a part of the group of people that are supportive of what we are about, namely stopping the nuclear arms race.
28: Count number one.

0: the Boeing 737 sent out an emergency signal, code 7500. That's the call for a hijacking. Israel scrambled fighter jets, and top brass rushed into an emergency security meeting. Passengers say the co-pilot pulled a knife and stabbed the captain while he was flying the plane. The attacker has been identified as a Muslim from Oman. The moment the pilot was stabbed, the plane took a wicked nosedive, dropping over 17,000 feet.
1: Suddenly, the aircraft dropped, like a massive turbulence. And the front of the aircraft, there was a riot. Many people rushed over there. And apparently, one pilot stabbed the other.
0: The plane dropped so fast, most of the rudder was ripped off. The pilot was bleeding out, but he still managed to pop the cockpit door open and help came pouring in. One passenger broke through, put the attacker in a chokehold, and dragged him out. The hero is a plumber coming back from a family trip, but he didn't do it alone. A group of passengers jumped in to help.
2: I have to change my clothes. They are filled with blood. They are all blood. Look, they are all blood. We caught him. We are here on the plane for Dubai. We are here on the plane. There was a crazy man with a knife who stabbed one of the pilots. We jumped and helped the pilot.
0: Once the attacker was taken down, the passenger grabbed the yoke and pulled back, stabilizing the aircraft. The guy's never flown before. Said he learned it from watching TV. That move got Trump's ear.
3: The pilot was in very bad shape. And I guess he still is in very bad shape. But he had the sense to, amazing, to, in a way he was a hero, to open the door. An Israeli plumber saw what was happening. And strong, you know, when you lift pipe all day, you're strong. And he saw what was going on, and he heard the screaming. I think it's the most amazing story.
0: Two off-duty pilots happened to be on board, and they took control of the controls and safely landed the plane in Saudi Arabia. Time to kiss the ground. The moment they touched down, the co-pilot was arrested for attempted murder. Investigators are still working to determine the motive, whether he wanted to take hostages or just kill everybody on board. One Israeli official is calling this a jihadist terror attack. The pilot, who was stabbed, got surgery and is expected to survive. We're getting new details by the minute, but for now, we're thankful everybody made it home. Laura Cox is a retired commercial pilot. Laura, how did the co-pilot get a knife into the cockpit?
4: Well, that's a very good question. I don't know the security in Dubai, of course, but we do know that, unfortunately, in the United States alone, that weapons do get past security sometimes.
0: Now, are you trained on how to handle if a co-pilot starts attacking you?
4: No, that's not usually something that we plan for. It's rather shocking, and I just can't imagine what Captain Muchar went through.
0: Yeah, I mean, the cockpit's tiny, right?
4: It's very tiny. On average, it's about an 8-foot by 4-foot box, narrows near the front from that. It's very, at the door, the entry where you walk in, it's just a little over 6 feet tall. And the overhead panels slope downward toward the windshield. You can't stand where the pilots sit. You can't stand up, or you'll bump your head on the gauges and dials and switches up there. So it's very tight quarters in a 737. The floor space behind the center console pedestal and the door is about a 2-foot by 3-foot space.
0: So at this point, this guy's bleeding, and this thing takes a nosedive. I mean, how fast is this going straight down towards the ground, and what's that like to be inside a plane like that?
4: Well, initially, the passengers are going to feel negative Gs as the nose is pushed over. I think about being at the top of a roller coaster as it goes over the top there, and you kind of get pulled out of your seat a little bit.

0: And then once it's going downhill, you feel the forces, you feel the G forces, you feel the push, and it's going to be very frightening at anywhere from 6 to 7 to 8,000 feet per minute. I've seen multiple reports on exactly how fast it was descending, but that's far in excess of anything that we would do normally.
1: And so the guy that comes in and grabs the throttle, I guess he learned it from TV. Is that how you do it? You just pull it back?
0: Yeah, he grabbed the yoke, and pulling back on the yoke will stop the descent.
1: Okay, because there was a little bit of a debate on the primetime staff. Could we land a plane under these conditions? Do you think I could land a plane?
0: It's hard to say. If maybe you had radio contact with a pilot telling you what to look at, I think, the fact that this gentleman was able to stabilize and stop the descent so that the actual pilots could get in the seat is just absolutely amazing.
1: Amazing. All right, let's just, so people watching at home, if this ever happens, there's not actually real pilots there. What we're supposed to do is you're basically supposed to take the yoke, stabilize it, and then as you come down, make radio contact, and then what? Deploy the wheels?
0: Well, somebody will describe what they need, what instruments they need to be looking at, where the airspeed indicator is, an attitude indicator, your heading. Hopefully, we can get the basics across. You see it in the movies sometimes. Maybe it would work, maybe it wouldn't. It has happened before in a small airplane where a husband and wife are flying, and the husband, maybe he's the pilot and he has a heart attack, and they're able to get other pilots on the radio and talk the wife, into a landing. A 737 might be a different animal.
1: Yeah, it's kind of a bigger plane. I think you're probably right about that.
0: Well, it's a lot more complicated.
1: Okay. Well, thank you so much for your expertise, and we're so glad everyone is okay, especially the pilot.
0: Oh, absolutely. Absolutely.
1: Have a great night.
0: You too.
1: An undercover sting and voter fraud. The Texas race rocked. Right back.
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8: Roger, the clock is operating. We're underway. A little bumpy along about here. Roger, 0G, and I feel fine. Capsule is turning around. 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
9: Let me ask you one simple question. 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
2: This is Fox on Health. Sleep is not one size fits all, and some people may not need as much. Dr. Alex Keene, a professor of biology at Texas A&M University, says not everyone needs the 8 hours of sleep we're used to hearing about. Instead, Keene says it's all about genetics.
6: The way we know that there are people that need less sleep is they've actually identified families with single gene mutations, and you can actually trace within that family individuals that need very little sleep. And in some cases, they've even taken that gene and they've stuck it in a fly or a mouse, and the mouse needs less sleep.
2: So Keene encourages people to figure out what works best for them when it comes to sleep. He also says sleep may be the key to finding new cures, as people with insomnia who get poor sleep have higher incidences of cancer, disease, and shortened lifespan. For more health news, go to foxnewshealth.com. I'm Lisa Brady with Fox on Health.
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20: Fox News alert, the DOJ just busted 10 foreigners for voter fraud. They came from 8 countries, including Brazil, Ghana, Germany, and even Canada, all of them green card holders. Some are charged with voting in the 2022 midterms and in the 2024 presidential election. And it all happened under Tim Walz's nose in Minnesota. Now, Trump's guys are cleaning up the mess.
21: Since President Trump returned to office, the Department of Justice, working primarily with Secretary Mullen and Department of Homeland Security, has charged over 90 people now with voter-related fraud offenses, including 50 aliens in just the past 5 weeks. These cases are complex to investigate, but election law is clear, and our democracy rests on the ability to ensure that those legally allowed to vote in America elections are the only ones that do so.
20: Well, that's weird, because Hakeem says this doesn't happen.
22: There is no evidence that has been presented to suggest that undocumented individuals have been participating in federal elections.
20: This isn't just a Minnesota problem. Remember, out in New Jersey, a software error led over 6,000 foreigners register to vote, and hundreds did. And there's even more shenanigans. Sources tell Fox the Justice Department is investigating a Democrat group in Texas after one of their organizers was caught on tape talking about paying voters.
23: We are paying people $25 to attend a one-hour Zoom class to learn why voting is important and why the Republicans are causing all these bad things.
24: Yeah.
23: So it's like a roundabout way of paying people for their votes, essentially.
20: That's Sky McAdams. He works for the Texas Majority PAC. He's trying to turn Texas blue. They've raised $10 million, and they have to answer for this.
4: You can't pay someone to vote for someone. You can't be like, here's $25, go vote for me. You can say, attend a 1-hour class and you can receive $25, and then the class just talks about like the importance of it.
10: Yeah.
4: It's a little gray.
20: Now, Sky hasn't gotten back to us, but the PAC has. They say the video's real, but it's not what it looks like. They say they hire Texans to organize their friends and family to vote, and they're just compensating people for their time. But they called Sky rogue and fired him immediately. Now, Republicans, they want to make it easier to vote, but harder to cheat. They want to pass voter ID, which 80% of the country supports. Everybody except Democrat politicians, which tells you a lot.
12: They are cheating by purging voter rolls. So we say as leaders then to folks, not only must you register to vote, check your voter registration status to make sure you haven't been purged from the rolls.
20: Byron Donalds running for Florida governor. Byron, are Republicans doing enough to crack down on voter fraud?
13: We have in many of our states, obviously in the great state of Florida, under Governor DeSantis's leadership, we've been doing that every single day. But when you see what's happened in Minnesota, this is why the Save America Act needs to pass. We've passed it out of the House of Representatives, and it's held up in the Senate because they care more about the filibuster than protecting the franchise. But let's be very clear, the Democrats, they do not care about illegal voting. They don't even care that you have boys and girls sports. All they care about is power. They care about inflicting their crazy agenda on the American people. And that's why this election cycle, it's about common sense policy, like protecting voter rolls and protecting the sanctity of the vote for the American people versus the crazy of the Democrats in America.
20: What's going on in Minnesota? It's not just illegal alien voter fraud. I mean, you got Somali fraud, you got alleged marriage fraud. What do you think's happening there?
13: In Minnesota, they don't care about any internal controls. We brought Tim Walz into the Oversight Committee months ago to go over the Medicaid fraud that his office was notified about, and they did not care. When it comes to voting in Minnesota, they have this crazy rule where you can just vouch for 7 other people to be able to cast a ballot in their elections. I've never heard of anything so asinine, but you're allowed to do that in the state of Minnesota. Vouching for somebody else, like that's the standard for protecting ballots. Minnesota has been rife with fraud and so many other issues because the Democrats in Minnesota, like in so many other states, California, New York, Illinois, they only care about the Democrat agenda. They don't care about the people of those states or the people of America. This is why so many people have fled those states in order to come to Florida.
20: So when we vote in Florida in November, are we going to find out who the governor is that night?
13: You're going to find out probably around 9:30, 10 o'clock at the latest, because we actually control ballot processes. We make sure we protect them. They're a very secure, in-place process. You have to use voter ID in our state. Governor DeSantis and the legislature signed the Florida version of the Save America Act. We check to make sure that you are an American citizen or somebody who's a legal resident to be able, with the authority to vote in our nation and in our state, that is checked before you even registered to put onto the voting rolls. We have the best election law in the country. That's why the returns from Florida come in that night. The people of Florida know the results. California, New York, it's just craziness.
20: Do you use super intelligence to do that, or is that just competence? What are your plans for super intelligence in the state of Florida?
13: Well, look, when it comes to AI, the biggest thing that we want to do is make sure, first and foremost, that children are protected. We don't want them to just be exposed to chatbots. We want parents to be informed. We also want to make sure we protect name, image, and likeness. I think some of the stuff Governor DeSantis wanted to do around an AI Bill of Rights makes sense. We're going to do that in my time as governor in the great state of Florida. But we also want to make sure that people have the proper protections while allowing for AI to continue to kind of evolve. We're going to make sure we protect people. We're going to protect water resources and power bills in our state as well.
20: So that could, like, someone could pretend to be Byron Donalds and say a lot of crazy stuff. I'm Byron Donalds. I love trans, blah, blah, blah. And then they could put that out and it would be, that's illegal, right? You would make that illegal?
13: Yeah, I think you have to protect people's name, image, and likeness. I think that's important because, look, I'm running for office. I'm a public official. People who criticize me, they actually use AI to do it every single day. But when you're talking about a professional, a parent, a regular citizen, you need to make sure that those protections are in place so they can't have their reputations damaged by somebody who just wants, who has an axe to grind and wants to use AI. And I think it's important to have those levels of protections for people so they can actually, really chase their dreams without being worried about somebody going after them using AI because of some personal grievance.
20: Is socialism taking hold in Florida? I mean, you see these poll numbers, Byron.
13: No, not in Florida. Listen, we fully believe Republican voters, they're going to show up and show out this November the same way they did in the August primaries. They're going to show up in a major way. We're the best state in America. People love our state, our independents, even our Democrats love Florida. It's about common sense policy, conservative principles that have created the greatest state in all of America. And I believe the people of Florida this November, they're going to choose that same common sense again so we can protect and defend the Florida dream and allow people to continue to afford our state. We need to bring down costs in Florida. We're going to work on that. But it's about making an affordable Florida and a Florida that children can achieve their dreams today and into the future.
20: All right. Well, I'll be in Naples later this year. And I think Boca at the beginning of next year. So we'll be saying hi to all our Florida friends soon. Byron, thank you so much and good luck.
13: Thank you.
20: Do women need to read? Next.
1: Fox News, I'm TJ Papa. President Trump begins his 32-day trek across the nation leading into the midterms. First up, a truck plant in Denton, Texas. Fox's Jackie Heinrich at the White House.
10: He'll be highlighting what he argues is a manufacturing boom, a result of his administration's pro-growth policies, tariffs, and deregulation, in their words.
1: But dismal numbers for the commander-in-chief from a new Associated Press Newark Center for Public Affairs Research poll out this morning. Cost of living, a major issue, with 17% of U.S. adults approving of the job he's doing to lower prices. Tennessee officials have not delivered an update on the condition of Krista Pike, the convicted killer who survived a pair of lethal injections last night. She was found guilty for the 1995 murder of 19-year-old classmate Colleen Slemmer. 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
20: All right, water's cooler. Let's bring in Fox Nation host Abby Hornacek, who loves to hike.
25: I do.
20: And explore.
25: Thank you. I do. So do you.
20: Not as much as you do. First, reality star Alex Earle from Earle Meets World just made a pretty embarrassing confession.
26: How single are you right now?
27: It's bad.
26: What's the last book you read?
27: I've never read a book. Like, maybe Dr. Seuss.
20: Should she have said that?
25: I don't know. I'm shocked because she went to a Catholic high school, and my Catholic high school, I don't know if you went to Catholic high school, but they made me read like 500 books by the time I graduated. So if she truly has never read a book, I'm impressed because she's a great storyteller. She becomes the main character of all of her stories.
20: How do you think she got through school without having to read a book?
25: I don't know.
20: Does anything come to mind?
25: It's hard to believe because she got a marketing degree from University of Miami.
20: Oh, Miami. We'd like to call for a statement from the University of Miami. Guys, what happened there?
25: They should have that high school then also give a statement.
2: Yeah, we should get statements from everybody.

0: pretty. I mean, she has a skincare line. She...
1: Wait. Do you need to know how to read to start a skincare line?
0: I would think so.
1: It's not like she doesn't know how to read. I want to be clear.
0: She does know
1: how to read. She can read Dr. Seuss, but she just doesn't like reading.
0: I think she might have read your two books, actually. She's just hiding it.
1: It's kind of on the Dr. Seuss level.
0: Yeah, very much. Very similar.
1: There were some rhymes.
0: You did save the world with your first book.
1: That's true. That is true. I'm a Dr. Seuss fan, too, Alex. Next, we finally know why Tom Brady and Giselle split up. A new book reveals this. Quote, one day, Giselle, who's really into astrology, basically looked into the stars and told Tom, quote, we're not compatible. And just like that, she was done. Is that the way to go about a divorce?
0: There's no way. I'm sorry. If you are super into astrology, you don't wait 13 years into marriage before you look up your husband's astrological chart. There's no way.
1: That's true.
0: But I did consult a friend of mine. I don't know a ton about astrology, but Kayla, she's on all of our park shoots. She knows everything about astrology. She said Tom Brady is a double fire sign, which means he thrives on action, makes sense his career, the way that he retired, then unretired. And Giselle is a double water sign. Ooh. So she apparently likes that safety, emotional security. So it's an elemental clash.
1: It's a clash.
0: It's a clash of elements. And she even said in an article in 2023, she was like, we just didn't want the same thing. And I do think people use astrology to confirm what you already know.
1: Right. So if you're a double water sign, what does that mean?
0: That means...
1: Like, are you a Gemini? Are you a Cancer?
0: Well, let me tell you, I'm so glad you asked because I have it written in all my notes.
1: Double.
0: She's a Cancer.
1: Okay, Cancer. I'm a Cancer.
0: Uh-oh. So you better hope that Emma doesn't look up your astrology. Has she looked up your chart? This is what this segment is really about.
1: I think I need a reading. I think I need it fast before something bad happens. Emma, don't get into astrology,
0: don't
1: babe.
0: Don't do it. However, I do think they were having issues before this. This is why someone just looks to astrology and they're like, yes, you're right. Our elements clash. We must clash as well.
1: Because he's double fire. He's all about the action.
0: You and Emma just went to Paris. I think you're fine.
1: We're fine. I'm glad you heard we went to Paris.
0: I don't know why
1: you heard that. I haven't said a word. Finally, a golf legend checked himself into rehab. Nope, not Tiger. Phil Mickelson says he's treating family trauma and addiction. Now, he's had kind of a rough year. He's fighting some accusations from women and has admitted to having a little bit of a gambling problem. What do you think sparked this?
0: You know, it's interesting because Phil Mickelson has kind of built his whole persona, this larger than life persona. He's a gambler on the golf course. He always takes those risky shots, but now we've learned that he's kind of extended those tendencies beyond the golf course. As you mentioned, he's been pretty open about his gambling addiction. I think these recent allegations, there was one back in 2015, Ashley Perez, former wife of Pat Perez, who's a golfer. She said that he had shown her an explicit nude photo and propositioned her. Again, these are all allegations. I don't think he was ever criminally charged. So that one, and then there was a recent one in 2026, and I think he's just dealing with all of these things. But it does take a lot to be as big as he is, one of the greatest golfers of his generation, to finally be like, hey, I actually need help. And we've seen some tragedies happen this year with Hayden Panettiere, Presley Gerber. So, I mean, good for him. I don't know if it's, I don't think it's confirmed that he went for his gambling addiction. So,
1: yeah, we don't know. It's just funny, golfers getting into some trouble. Yeah. Why wouldn't I think those two guys?
0: You golf, do you?
1: The two best golfer. No, not well enough to go to rehab. Right.
0: Because then Emma's going to look up your astrological chart and be like, this is a no for me.
1: That's true. We call that a bogey. Thank you very much. Abby, you'll see her in the woods.
0: Right.
1: More prime time straight ahead.
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3: 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Senior White House correspondents Jackie Heinrich and Peter Ducey anchor from Washington, D.C.
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9: I, Ronald Reagan, do solemnly swear that I will faithfully execute the office of President of the United States.
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17: I'm Ashley DeBorkin with a Fox Celebrity Profile with Jason Isaacs. Isaacs and Gillian Anderson lead the book-to-screen journey The Salt Path as a couple forcibly removed from their home on a 630-mile trek in southwest England, seeking solace in nature.
18: They're such enormously different people in the way that Gillian and I are. I'm very outgoing, and I get in the morning to work, to make up trailer. I put music on very loudly. We all dance and sing. Gillian likes to sit in the quiet in the dark. So I knew we were perfectly well cast.
17: Isaac adds, it was then about portraying a time when everything changes.
18: They lost everything they owned. They lost their future. They lost their ability to protect their kids and provide for their kids, which is, as parents, as a parent myself, and Gillian is, you know, is the worst thing that could possibly happen. More that than themselves. And then they found out he was dying of this terrible disease. And they've been together since they were teenagers. So they were devastated. And suddenly they couldn't talk to each other. Suddenly they had secrets from each other.
17: Ashley DeBorkin, Fox News.
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2: I'm Gianna Gelosi with your Fox True Crime Minute. A quiet Philadelphia home has become the center of an escalating true crime nightmare after a massive police raid uncovered over a million digital files linking a father-son duo to at least five missing women. The patriarch, the late pornographer Raymond R.C. Horsch, seemingly hid his crimes in plain sight by publishing a 2014 fictional memoir about being a serial killer who chemically disposed of his victims. But that so-called fictional memoir now reads like a confession after his 44-year-old son Eugene was arrested for possessing guns, and the woman he was with was carrying a missing woman's ID. That triggered a raid on their home. Inside, investigators have already identified horrific images of five different missing women appearing lifeless on camera and a basement lab with various chemicals in bottles, drums, and plastic containers. The elder Horsch, who was previously a resident of the home, died last year, further complicating the investigation. Eugene Horsch remains in custody on those gun and other charges. There's more on this story at foxnews.com or subscribe to the Fox True Crime Podcast. I'm Gianna Gelosi with your Fox True Crime Minute.
1: Jedi mind trick. The minute a negative thought enters your brain, acknowledge it, get rid of it. The minute you start thinking negatively, just, I'm thinking negatively, get rid of it. Just think positively. I've been doing it. It really works. Let's do texts. Ryan from Hardwick, Vermont. Anyone can land a plane. The only variable it is how hard it lands. It's a good point. Brian from Hernando, Mississippi. If the primetime plane was going down, who on the staff would you trust to land it? Myself, obviously. Definitely not Johnny. Blaine from Sparks, Nevada. I learned how to host a TV show by watching Jesse Waters' primetime. It's actually not that easy. It's actually harder to host the show than to land a plane. Bob from Duluth, Minnesota. It's a good thing that a plane didn't land in Portland. The hijacker would be out on bail by now. We have Ken from Fredericksburg, Pennsylvania. Are you predicting a red ripple? You want a prediction? I should not do this. Britt Hume told me not to make any predictions, but screw it. Democrats take the House, Republicans hold the Senate. Fine. I made it. I'll deny it if you ever call me on it. Eric from Charlotte, North Carolina. How often do you use SI? I use it every day, just for research. I don't use it for anything else yet. Dave from Gig Harbor, Washington. Do women need to read? What kind of question was that? It's called a tease, babe. Don't be offended. Chuck from Putney, Georgia. No DEI Wednesday. Couldn't get tomorrow off. I was at the state dinner.
13: This is Fox on Health. Football season is well underway, which means players ranging from youth leagues all the way to the pros are suiting up to hit the field, while experts look for ways to improve safety and player performance. John Desjardins is a professor in the bioengineering department at Clemson University. He says football helmets evolve over time to help improve safety for players of all ages. Through a combination of lab experiments and computer modeling, he and his team are able to recreate scenarios on the football field. And part of their latest project focuses on the noise heard inside football helmets when players collide and what the level of acoustic damage could be on a per-play basis. Meantime, even with safety advancements, experts are reminding athletes that helmets are not concussion-proof, and it's up to the players to use them correctly, which can boost their chances of walking off the field. For more health news, go to foxnewshealth.com. I'm Lisa Brady with Fox on Health.
20: I'm Monica DeLuca with the Fox True Crime Minute. Dramatic new testimony in the murder trial of former American Idol contestant Caleb Flynn. Flynn is accused of fatally shooting his wife Ashley inside their Ohio home this past February, then staging the scene to look like a break-in. Now the woman who says she had an affair with Flynn is taking the stand. Aaliyah Botner testified that Flynn repeatedly talked about wanting his wife dead, and at one point told her he was thinking of ways to kill Ashley without going to jail. Prosecutors also presented messages they say Flynn sent to Botner, including one where he wanted his wife, quote, dead and gone. Botner also testified that Flynn had shown her a gun he kept in his truck. Investigators say that gun has never been found. Flynn has pleaded not guilty to aggravated murder and other charges. The trial continues in Ohio. This has been your Fox True Crime Minute. I'm Monica DeLuca.
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21: Praising the passengers who prevented a disaster in flight. I'm Dave Anthony, Fox News.
22: We could be sitting today in a 9/11 tragedy, mm-hmm. With bodies scattered in the desert. And they did because of the courage of these people.
21: Israeli Prime Minister Benjamin Netanyahu just told Fox the co-pilot who stabbed the captain and tried to crash the flight to Tel Aviv yesterday is from Oman and is under a terror investigation.
22: We know that he underwent Islamist radical indoctrination. That appears to be something we're gathering from the information, his personal information.
21: Now he's in custody after passengers intervened and stopped him. The injured pilot's in stable condition in a hospital. Two people are dead, two injured after a medevac helicopter crash near Catalina Island off California's coast last night. Another still missing, being searched for at sea. Krista Pike is still alive, but she wasn't supposed to be. The convicted murderer survived two injections that were supposed to be lethal last night in Tennessee.
23: Krista Gil Pike continued to blink on and off. She was smiling. She let out a couple of laughs during this process. I saw a tear roll down her right eye. And then she said, one spot is really throbbing.
21: Will Puckett was a media witness. Pike is now in a hospital. Tennessee's governor wants an investigation, postponing the next planned execution. The State Department of Corrections says they followed every step of the protocol. President Trump will hit the road today, trying to help Republicans keep control of Congress in the November elections.
0: The president kicking off his 32-day blitz in the Lone Star State. He's heading to the Peterbilt Motors factory in Denton today, where he'll be highlighting what he argues is a manufacturing boom.
21: Fox's Jackie Hunrick at the White House. After Texas, the president will hold a rally in Oklahoma. In a new AP poll, just 17% approve of the president's handling of the economy. And in a close Senate race in Michigan, a Fox News poll gives progressive Democrat Abdul El-Sayed a one-point lead over Republican Mike Rogers among likely voters. America's listening to Fox News. The War Department is no longer woke. Secretary Pete Hegseth said in a State of the Force speech in Virginia, he says warrior ethos is the focus and the clowns are out and the cowboys are in.
4: The number crunchers say we've fired 10% of the generals and admirals across the force. And that number sounds about right.
21: And Hegseth says he's reduced military leadership by another 10%. Elon Musk is going to work at the Pentagon. The Tesla and SpaceX founder, who also led the controversial Doge government cutbacks, will lead a project to study the future of warfare.
5: The goal of Project Meridian, according to the Department of War, identifying the capabilities required to achieve absolute technological dominance on the next generation battlefield. The project will run for 120 days and culminate in an unclassified public report of its recommendations. Also leading the project, former House Speaker Newt Gingrich and defense tech billionaire Palmer Luckey. SpaceX and Luckey's Anduril already do business with the Pentagon, raising potential conflict of interest questions as they help identify future military needs. Lillian Wu, Fox News.
21: There's a new report from the Massachusetts Attorney General on priest sexual abuse.
7: The report is the result of a seven-year investigation and shows that more than 270 Catholic clerics sexually abused nearly 1,000 children in Fall River, Springfield, and Worcester, and that most of the abuse happened before 2002. The AG's office is calling on lawmakers to eliminate the statute of limitations for abuse civil claims. The Diocese of Worcester says it will study the report to see what improvements can be made. Fall River's bishop issued an apology to abuse survivors, and Springfield's bishop called the report, quote, humbling. Tanya J. Powers, Fox News.
21: A new unemployment report shows a very slight drop in first-time claims last week, down to 197,000. Tomorrow we'll get the monthly report detailing September's hiring and the new unemployment rate. On Wall Street, stock futures are rising. I'm Dave Anthony. This is Fox News.

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1: Hi, everyone. Brian Kilmeade here. Thanks so much for listening. It's going to be a busy day. I had a chance to talk to the Prime Minister of Israel an hour ago on Fox and Friends. Extremely enlightening, as well as Evan Gershkovich, as get a sense on Russia. I mean, this guy was held, as you know, for a long time, for 2 years, for being a journalist in Moscow. And, of course, yesterday, Vladimir Putin says, I think we might try nuclear war if you try to cut us off from Kaliningrad, which is really just a weapons depot in between the Baltic nations. Just a very intense time in America as we get ready for the midterms. And we basically told the Iranian foreign minister yesterday, our secretary of state did, you can leave now, while giving us a ridiculous offer to end the standoff. And it looks like thresholds of oil, it's almost to pre-war thresholds getting through the Strait of Hormuz. However, there's been some damage done to natural gas, as well as some of the oil refineries in the region. So things are still a little bit slower. Gas is still a little bit higher. This hour, I'm going to be joined by Jonathan Greenblatt, CEO and National Director of the ADL. He'll be in studio. And let's bring in Senator James Lankford now of Oklahoma. He's on Homeland Security, Intelligence, and Finance. Senator, welcome back.
2: Thanks, Brian. Always good to be with you. I need you to sing the Oklahoma theme song, though, when I come on board. That'd be helpful for all your listeners.
1: See, you're the one with the great voice, and no one hears your no one hears you speak and doesn't think you can sing. Nobody wants me to sing, and certainly not to dance.
2: I would say if you sat where my wife sat in church and she could hear me sing in church, you do not want me singing either.
1: Well, so, that's one of the biggest surprises ever. I did break some news in this segment, which is my goal. So, Senator, I know Oklahoma is secure, but there's a lot of other Senate seats that aren't. I could point to Ohio. I could point to now an upset could be brewing in Minnesota. We're also looking at a tough situation in Texas and in North Carolina. So, and of course, Maine is always a battle. How do you feel about Alaska, which is a shocker because Senator Sullivan is so effective?
2: Yep.
1: But your thoughts about holding the Senate, something that seemed pretty secure a year ago.
2: Yeah, American people make their own decision on this. But I think it's hard because we always have a short memory as a country. We just do. And we're looking for, okay, where are we right now? And people lose track of the fact that right now we have 3% inflation, which is too high. But under Biden administration, we had 9% inflation. We have gas prices are too high right now because we're trying to be able to stop a terrorist group from shutting down the Strait of Hormuz and having a nuclear weapon. The Biden administration, we had high gas prices because he wanted everyone to buy electric vehicles and was intentionally driving up the price of gas to try to push everyone to electric vehicles. So we totally get the reality on that, though. We've got to be able to get the Strait of Hormuz open. At the same time, we cannot allow Iran to have a nuclear weapon because they're crazy enough to use it. So that's a much worse situation. And we've got to be able to get down the inflation rate. That is driven a lot by fuel, quite frankly. And so it just all connected together. We all see it, and we're trying to be able to push to be able to get it done.
1: And you know what's interesting is I don't think that the Republicans done a good enough job contrasting what it'd be like. For example, when Bill Clinton was running against George H.W. Bush, I mean, there was not that much of a difference between the parties. Some people wanted Bush to be more conservative. Some people wanted Clinton to be more liberal. But you kind of want your party to win, all right, whatever it is. But now it's dramatic. Do you think that what you just said about oil and gas, Democrats are smart enough not to bring it up. But there is no way they're going to be drilling like you're drilling. There's no way they're going to be releasing leases and building pipelines like you guys are doing. They would never have cut the deal with Venezuela that's been cut before. So do you think you've done an effective job of talking about what would change should you guys lose power?
2: Yeah, I don't think we have enough yet on that. And quite frankly, that's very helpful to be able to continue to get out. I encourage folks in my own conference, even when we met this week, even to say, remind people that we're at a 90-year low in violent crime, that drug abuse and drug deaths have gone down by a third in the last few years, that our borders are now secure. We don't have people illegally crossing into the borders. We have lower tax rates rather than higher tax rates. Democrats across the board, every one of them voted to increase our taxes. That would make a tough situation much tougher. We're bringing tax rates down on it. And just think about what happens if the Senate flips and President Trump has a Supreme Court nominee to do. If Democrats are in control of the Supreme Court, he will not have the opportunity to be able to put in a conservative jurist in there. So the Supreme Court always hangs out there for any president in trying to be able to navigate with the Senate. So, yeah, there's a big difference. Just crime, what's happening at the border, the drug interdictions that are happening along our border that are protecting our families. There are a lot of good things that are happening, and people feel it. But we're Americans. We always say, yeah, that's good. I just want more. And that's good. That's what drives us as Americans. But we've got to be able to continue to be able to meet the day for this gas price thing.
1: I want you to hear some analysis. Here's Mark Halperin. And I think he's a pretty balanced guy. And he's talking about this is what he's hearing. Cut 25.
3: Republicans have a money advantage. They have an operational advantage with James Blair, the president's political lieutenant. The president could start driving messages that are helpful as opposed to unhelpful messages like, I love data centers and I love AI. If that happens, maybe things will change. But right now, I'd say Democrats would pick up at least 25 House seats net and at least 6 Senate seats net. Today, based on talking to campaigns.
1: I think you guys just came off a Sea Island conference with some some other analysts. What are your thoughts about what Mark Halperin said?
2: Yeah, I was not there at that particular conference, the Sea Island conference. But I would tell you, I disagree with that. I still think there's a chance even to be able to pick up seats. I think the folks in Ohio will see the clear difference, which is a very clear difference.
1: But he's trailing by about 5 points. I agree with you. I met Senator Husted. I think he's a fantastic person, great background. But yep, he's trailing by about 5 points to Sherrod Brown. Do you not believe that poll?
2: I don't, actually. There are several polls that have him ahead. And so right now is kind of that moment we're watching the trends. If you watch the trend and where the movement and the momentum is in Ohio, it continues to be able to move more and more towards Husted as we're getting closer and closer to the election. The challenge right now is people are already voting, as you know. Ballots are already out for early voting in a lot of states. So we're already seeing that. So the election's not a month away. The election's right now in a lot of states. So we've got to continue to be able to drive the message and get things out. But I do think a lot of Republicans at the end of the day are going to come home and that they're going to say, this is absolutely the direction that we want to be able to keep going on it. We don't want to go back to high taxes. We don't want to go back to open borders. We don't want to go back to more crime. We don't want to go back to more drug deaths across the country. We want to have as many options as we possibly can. We want more manufacturing in the country. All those things are things that are happening, and it continues to be able to grow our economy. So the biggest challenge that sits in the middle of all of it is gas prices right now, and that is clearly due to a terrorist regime in Iran.
1: That is true. And I just want to bring you to that now, because the President of the United States is not going to take the offer from Iran to say, lift everything, unblock the strait if you unblock us, and then we'll give 7 days to start nuclear talks. We're walking away from that deal. What would a good deal look like for Senator James Lankford to sign off on?
2: The president should walk away from that deal. A good deal with Iran is never, hey, you lift all your stuff and we will eventually do ours. That's never going to work with Iran. Iran, the regime, never tells the truth. Our beef is not with the Iranian people. It's with the regime. And that regime that's there torments its own people. They kill their own people. They lied to the world over and over and over again. So this is definitely a verify, verify, verify before you trust ever with them. So they've got to be able to show they're making progress on it. What the president's doing to them in shutting off anything coming in or out of Iran has driven their inflation rate over 100%. So their rial, their currency, is now over 2 million rial to $1. So they're spiraling as a country, and the president's putting pressure on them to say, this is not about the Iranian people. We love the Iranian people. They're peaceful people on the whole. But this regime that oppresses them and the people that work for them, they have got to stop. They cannot have a nuclear weapon because they're crazy enough to use it.
1: So, Senator, this is not going to be the most challenging soundbite I ever play for you, but it just reiterates for me what people are so disingenuous being critical of the president, saying war of choice. This is Stephen A. Smith, and he doesn't say I'm Mr. Foreign Policy. He doesn't say I'm Mr. Politician. He just talks instinctively. Listen.
4: You got a lot of damn nerves to be in the face of American people saying for numerous administrations, Iran is a problem. They have to be dealt with. Iran's a problem. They have to be dealt with. And then this man deals with them, and then all of a sudden you're complaining about him now. Right. It doesn't really make sense. There's a lack of consistency.
1: So he's not going to vote for Trump. He's probably not going to vote for you. But he's just saying, please don't tell me that Iran's not a problem.
2: Yeah. Yeah, President Obama said Iran cannot have a nuclear weapon. President Bush said Iran can't have a nuclear weapon. President Biden said Iran can't have a nuclear weapon. President Trump is the only one that said they're getting closer to a nuclear weapon. We mean it as Americans. You cannot have a nuclear weapon. This is a crazy regime that they believe in this apocalyptic theory that they'll have some major catastrophic apocalypse and then they'll have their messiah come. It's a whole different radical regime that doesn't think at all like us. We know they will use it if they have it, and that is a global catastrophe. So this is the point that we're in as a world. We can either turn our backs on it and allow them to have a nuclear weapon and to say we want cheaper gas prices now but a global catastrophe later, or we've got to be able to confront the bully right now and say, nope, you're not going to have that.
1: Here's President Trump yesterday making an announcement that not many people thought was big. I do think it's big. Cut 47.
5: The sole reason we went to Iraq was to eradicate ISIS, and I did it in my first term. They should have left.
1: And we have pulled out of Iraq. I just think the timing's not good. We have two Iranian militias there, one of which just blew up that east-west pipeline that the Saudis were using to avoid the strait, and they're not disarmed. Now, I think the Baghdad government needs some help. I know the Kurds need air cover. And we pulled out early once, that's under the name President Barack Obama. And we had to go back 2 years later because ISIS almost took over the country. Do you worry about that still?
2: I am always concerned about radical Islamic terrorism in that region. I mean, the Shia militias in Iraq are definitely a threat to stability in the entire area and to Iraq. But our troops are moved to Jordan, which is a close ally of the United States. They're literally next door. So our troops have moved out of Iraq and have said to Iraq, we want you to be able to be your own country. We're not here to occupy your country. We never were. We're here to say, stop shooting at us and stop attacking us. Once that actually occurs, we're going to get out. Now, ISIS being there, they're clearly coming after Americans and doing whatever they can, so we had to be able to be there. But we are still in the region. We still have troops in that area, whether it be in Turkey, whether it be in Jordan, whether it be in that whole region. So we're well positioned to be able to respond if need be.
1: So let's talk about AI real quick. As you know, the president says, we need data centers. What's the problem? I agree with him. As long as you listen to the community first, and he passed an executive order there. Number two is, he's also say full speed ahead when it comes to AI. Some American people, certainly led by Bernie Sanders, think we should slow down. And some CEOs of AI companies think we should slow down, which, by the way, Anthropic I'm talking about. They can. Your thoughts, Senator Lankford, do you have to thread a needle in talking about both those issues?
2: Yeah, because we have about 5,000 data centers in the country already. I mean, this is the part that everybody misses. We've had lots of data centers that have been built in the country over the last 30 years. When the internet's been around, you got to have data centers. Now we just need larger ones because of AI, but it requires more power, more water. That's more local engagement than ever. That's got to be there on this. So at the end of the day, a local resident should not have to deal with increased power costs because of a data center in the area, increased water cost or lack of availability of water, and they shouldn't have to deal with the dynamics of somebody taking over an area into a residential area trying to be able to push in a data center that doesn't meet the zoning. All those things are local issues. As you know, yesterday we tried to be able to pass boundaries putting around these data centers so that they could not take away from local entities the decision making, and they couldn't drive up power, couldn't drive up water availability in an area. That passed the House of Representatives 417-3. But yesterday, Chuck Schumer declared he wants to be able to block that. Democrats did block it. It was pure election posturing. When Republicans are trying to say, literally, this could go at the desk. This is nonpartisan in the House. Chuck Schumer made it very partisan in the Senate because he didn't want Trump to get a win right before the election. That's not a Trump win. That's an American people win that Chuck Schumer was standing in the way. And it should be a reminder to everybody, with Democrats in charge, it's not trying to be able to help the American people. They were literally trying to do whatever was best for their election, rather than it was for the American people in this data center issue.
1: So, Senator, I know what you hope, but put on your analyst hat for a second. We might not be able to talk before Election Day. I hope we are, but let's say we don't. Your thoughts about what's going to take place?
2: Yeah, it's really tough to get a call in the House. It is so close in the House right now, and there are so many elections that are happening around the country. I don't have a good read on the House. In the Senate, I believe we still keep the majority for Republicans in the Senate, but it will be lightning close all the way to the very end. Again, we've got seats like Texas and Alaska, North Carolina and Ohio, Kansas, other seats that are out there who think, okay, this should not be in play. But I think this is the frustration people are feeling, which is very real in dealing with gas and diesel prices, and they want to see some progress in that area. It's incredibly difficult to do. But when you look at everything else, at crime, at what's happening on our streets, what's happening at our borders, with so many other areas, with so much investment coming into the country that's happening, there's so many good things happening. I don't want to see that go backwards, and I think the vast majority of American people don't either.
1: And what are you going to be talking to President Trump about today as you travel with him to Oklahoma?
2: Yeah, I'm traveling with him today to Oklahoma because he's going to have a big rally in Texas at the Peterbilt plant in Denton and then in Oklahoma. And so we're going to get a chance to be able to visit about the plans that he's got. We'll obviously talk about Iran together, but we'll get a chance to be able to go through so many different policy areas that he's still working on trying to get done.
1: Yeah, I know you guys really get along. So I know it's always interesting. There's not one word he wastes without. He wants to know what you think, as well as you'll find out what he thinks. Senator James Lankford, thanks so much.
2: You bet. Appreciate it very much. Keep praying for the nation, Brian.
1: Yep. Tell the president I said hi. Back in a moment.
0: Real talk. Real guests. Real insight. Where curiosity meets conversation. It's the Brian Kilmeade Show. You never know who might be taking the quiz.
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0: 1983. President Ronald Reagan.
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18: 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We'll be with you in a minute.
19: That's great, Sally.
20: Our immediate challenge to this atrocity is to ensure that we make the skies safer and that we seek just compensation for the families of those who were killed.
21: Never again should a black or Hispanic or woman or Jew, because of race, religion, or sex, be limited or inhibited as we grow. The aristocracy is not the limit. The sky is the limit. Our time has come.
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0: 1983. President Ronald Reagan.
16: While they preach the supremacy of the state, declare its omnipotence over individual man, and predict its eventual domination of all peoples on the earth, they are the focus of evil in the modern world.
17: To ignore the great majority of the American public who enjoys rock music is just sheer stupidity.
18: We had a good deploy, and the sunshield's closing now. We'll be with you in a minute.
19: That's great, Sally.
20: Our immediate challenge to this atrocity is to ensure that we make the skies safer and that we seek just compensation for the families of those who were killed.
21: 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The aristocracy is not the limit. The sky is the limit. Our time has come.
15: News as it happened then. 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

0: The more you listen, the more you'll know. It's Brian Kilmeade.
1: Hey, yeah, I only got a couple of minutes. Went a little late with Senator James Lankford, but I think Lankford's a very good example of, and I'm not saying that I'm rushing the Trump years out, but Senator James Lankford, a very religious guy, a very prim and proper guy, does everything the right way, one of the most ethical, nicest people you're ever going to want to meet, just like the anti-New Yorker. What's President Trump? Mr. like Wheeler, Dealer, I'm going to get this done, I'm going to do this, I'm going to meet with this person. You know, he is just the opposite personal profile. They get along fantastic. They kind of respect who each other are. And I think it's much like Speaker Johnson. Speaker Johnson, extremely religious guy, you know, somebody who has a very organized, linear life. And, you know, President Trump, all over the place, from celebrities to reality shows to buying buildings, rearranging skylines to running for president and winning two of three times. I mean, it's just opposite personalities who appreciate each other and the attributes they bring to the table. That's something about President Trump. He really doesn't judge. He doesn't care what gender, doesn't care your sexual preference, doesn't care your background. You go, okay, what makes that person tick? And what do they need? They need to deliver Oklahoma. I need this guy with me in Texas. I need somebody conservative who definitely understands energy. Senator Lankford, hop on board. And you get a great insight basically on how to do things. I think they both can learn from each other. Coming up next, we have not talked a lot about the would-be hijacking that took place about 48 hours ago or 36 hours ago. It looks like the passengers took back the plane, like Flight 93, and they attempted to do. But what happened there is something we talked about. The other thing we're looking at is the rise of anti-Semitism. And we have a mayor of New York City who says, I promise to put some money behind it. But Jonathan Greenblatt, the CEO of the National Director of the ADL, he's going to be with us talking about that and more.
2: Fox News, I'm Angelo Bavaro. New details after passengers on board a flight to Israel helped stop an apparent hijacking attempt.
3: We know after the co-pilot stabbed the captain of the flight, the jet plummeted more than 14,000 feet. The injured pilot had the wherewithal to open the cockpit door. That's when the passengers jumped into action, making their way into the cockpit, subduing the pilot who was attempting to crash the jet.
2: Fox's Trey Yingst. President Trump turning on midterm mode in Texas.
4: The president kicking off his 32-day blitz in the Lone Star State. He's heading to the Peterbilt Motors factory in Denton today, where he'll be highlighting what he argues is a manufacturing boom.
2: Fox's Jackie Heinrich. Elon Musk taking on a new role in the Trump administration, this time helping the Pentagon select weapons and tech for troops. 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
6: Next week, there will be a small but meaningful change in our Fox News statewide surveys. So far, we've been measuring views of registered voters. Now that we're about 6 weeks out, we'll also break out likely voters on Senate and governor vote preference. Here's why that distinction matters. Not everybody votes. For example, in the 2024 presidential election, around two-thirds of those who were eligible ended up voting. That equals about 90 million eligible Americans not voting. When conducting election surveys, we strive to identify people who will actually cast a ballot. To figure out who that is, we use a statistical model that relies on the respondents' age, race, education, and marital status, as well as a series of questions like, how interested are you in the upcoming elections? People can only realistically answer those questions within a few weeks of the election, and that's right about now. I'm Dana Blanton. That's your Poll Parade.
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15: The United Nations AI for Good Global Commission held its first meeting in Geneva, Switzerland. It brought together top tech executives and heads of state to lay out guardrails and a path forward for AI. The meeting comes after the UN's first ever AI governance summit, where UN Secretary General Antonio Guterres argued innovation needs guardrails.
16: Experiment is being run on our own societies without a plan and without consent. And that is not sustainable, and it is not acceptable.
15: The Commission's goals include promoting public trust in AI, building infrastructure, and accelerating the use of artificial intelligence around the world. But of course, there is the risk of overregulation. That, plus the growing popularity of open source models from China, have AI policy experts arguing that the U.S. has to be part of the regulation conversation. 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

0: If you're interested in it, Brian's talking about it. You're with Brian Kilmeade.
1: He obviously hated Israelis because he was going to kill about 170 of them on this plane, killing himself too. So that's fanaticism and hatred of an incalculable level. But that's what we're facing. And that's what the entire Western world and America are facing. And I think President Trump understands it. Many in the American people understand it. But there's some who've fallen prey to this propaganda, primarily carried out on social media, that vilifies Israel. Israel is the David here, fighting this Goliath of global Islamist fundamentalism that seeks death to Israel, death to America. That's what they chant, death to everything in between. And this is something we recognize. And I think we recognize it with incredible heroism.
2: And that is Prime Minister Netanyahu with us this morning on Fox and Friends, talking about the extraordinary events that took place on that Dubai airline that was en route to Tel Aviv. And joining us now is Jonathan Greenblatt, CEO, National Director of the ADL. Jonathan, we'll get to your report that you released, but first I want you to comment on the would-be hijacking. What stands out to you about these series of events?
3: Well, first of all, it's absolutely incredible to imagine the heroism of these people. Just a few weeks after we honor the solemn anniversary of 9/11, and we think about the sacrifice of the folks on Flight 93, and then the sort of ingenuity and the resilience of these Israelis, only Israelis could figure out how to get into that cockpit, subdue the hijacker, wrestle him to the ground, take over the plane, somehow land it, and there are other pilots on the plane. It's incredible. Look, the heroism of that Indian pilot who was stabbed and still managed to open the door can't be understated.
2: I mean, think this. You think you learn from 9/11. So you say, we got to fortify that cockpit door. How many people thought you'd have to protect yourself from a co-pilot?
3: From a co-pilot stabbing the other guy.
2: Right.
3: Now, I think there are big questions about, was this a lone wolf? Was he Iranian-backed? Was he Hezbollah-associated? We need to understand those things because
2: he's
3: Iranians.
2: From Oman.
3: He's an Omani national. And, you know, Oman has very warm relations with Iran, the Islamic Republic of Iran. Sure. Oman has very close relations to the IRGC and the regime. So I think there's questions to answer. But look, the idea that this, and by the way, the most interesting.
2: He was yelling, by the way, the prime minister said, this is the first time I heard this. After he was subdued and tied up, he said, kill me. He kept yelling, kill me. So this guy, that suicide bomber mentality, I want to kill, you know, kill me now.
3: This is jihadism 101. And 25 years later, I think about the heroism of Todd Beamer. I think about what he said, you know, let's roll. And thank

0: God, the Israelis said, let's roll. And they took this guy down. By the way, the other interesting thing, these images of Saudi personnel treating Israeli, you know, hostages on the ground in KSA is unbelievable. Like, if the Saudis and the Israelis can normalize, it'll change the whole region.
1: It was about to before October 7th.
0: And that's why Hamas did it. So Hamas doesn't want peace. They want war.
1: Yeah. And they guess who's telling them what to do?
0: 100%.
1: The Iranians, obviously. 100%. So the thing is, what people don't understand is the status, and I think Democrats do understand, the status quo wasn't working.
0: That's right.
1: Even before October 7th.
0: That's right.
1: It was it was percolating.
0: That's
1: right.
0: They
1: just kept flowing arms and money to one side as Hezbollah, the other side Hamas, Islamic Jihad. And before Assad, it was coming from Syria too.
0: Totally right.
1: We're not sure what's happening in Syria, but it's definitely better. And they don't like the Iranians and they don't like Hezbollah, which is certainly a plus.
0: Way better. Look, I think the reality is that the Iranians did invest in Gaza. They invested in terror. They invested in tunnels. They invested in a militarized infrastructure. Think about that. 20 years, Brian, not a university built. Not like a medical facility created, right? Not a meaningful like education system, no industrial parks, no business incubators. But what did they build? They built missiles, they built tunnels, and they built a terror infrastructure like the world has never seen.
1: Right. So you have the thing that happened after October 7th has been this rise of anti-Semitism, something you wouldn't never in a million years expected it. When you did this study and came up with the report, what's behind it?
0: Look, I'll tell you, I had heard many stories about authors telling me their book signings were being canceled. Popular, successful authors telling me they could no longer, their manuscripts weren't being bought or their proposals were being dropped by publishers. And then we heard about like stand-up comedians or singers or other artists being canceled. Venues saying, we can't show you, put you on our stage because we're afraid. Or just canceling them altogether. And then we heard about museums. So we decided, I mean, we're ADL. We're a data-driven organization. We said, just look at the data and see what's going on. And sure enough, we did like a thorough, comprehensive review, looked at 40-plus museums. And there's not a pattern. There's a campaign to erase and exclude Israelis and Jews from their exhibitions, from their stages, from their publishing houses. It's incredible. It's deliberate. And what's behind it? I think number one, you have cowardice of these institutions. Number two, this sort of woke, you know, Elon Musk calls it the woke mind virus. This idea that somehow Jews are oppressors and that we all have to play these oppression Olympics. And if you have bought into the DEI industrial complex, as many institutions have, you know how many of them included Jewish people or Jewish identity in their diversity and inclusion kind of framework? Zero.
1: Mm-hmm.
0: Now, they included African Americans and Latinos, LGBTQ, and I get that and I appreciate that. But if your notion of diversity or inclusion excludes Jews, something is profoundly wrong.
1: How many Jews are there in the world?
0: 15 million, maybe?
1: 15 million.
0: Of 9 billion
1: people.
0: So
1: would you say that's, would you say that's a minority?
0: I mean.
1: Because that's what the DEI is supposed to, looking out for minorities who are oppressed and held down or held back or having bias against them.
0: In theory.
1: So the Jewish community qualifies, don't they?
0: One would think.
1: Yeah.
0: One would think.
1: Yeah, so they don't. So which is really, I never saw it in my lifetime. We used to read about it.
0: Right.
1: But I never saw this in my lifetime. And I try to wrap my head around where it came from, because you would think maximum compassion after October 7th. Instead, you got maximum anger.
0: 100%.
1: And you had demonstrations October 8th. How 100%. Is that?
0: Yeah, like
1: before
0: right here
1: any
0: in New
1: operation
0: York.
1: In Gaza.
0: Well, let's be honest. So groups like Students for Justice in Palestine, which is essentially like a proxy for these organizations, literally, they were organized. We saw, you know, ADL, we monitor extremists. They released content on October the 8th, instructing their chapters on college campuses across the countries to engage in direct conflict with, you know, Zionists on their campuses. These guys were ready for it. So what's behind it? Again, I think for state and non-state actors, like the Islamic Republic of Iran, like Qatar, and like the others, were literally using this as a pretext to push their agenda. Look, we see it in our politics. We see it in our kind of these cultural spaces. We've seen it on these college campuses. It's deliberate, it's organized, and we've documented it.
1: So what happens is people say, well, just because I'm against Israel doesn't mean I'm against Jews. What's your reaction to that?
0: I'm so glad you raised that. You know, Mayor Mamdani released his quote-unquote plan to tackle anti-Semitism. He called it the first ever municipal plan. It's the first ever municipal plan since Eric Adams's plan, by the way, like his predecessor. So it's the first one since Eric Adams. But like talking about anti-Semitism and not recognizing the connection to Israel is like, or releasing a plan, it's like, you know, Rabbi Cosgrove said this week in New York. It's like having a plan to deal with lung cancer and not talking about smoking. Like the anti-Israel narrative, the anti-Zionist fervor is so bigoted, it's racist, and it's driving so much of this anti-Semitism.
1: Yeah, and it's and by the way, if you're a Democrat, you got to run on two things: you're against Israel, Netanyahu, and AIPAC.
0: Yeah,
1: if you take AIPAC money, they panic.
0: You know, I think Bill Maher talked about this last week. Like woke 2.0 is just Gaza, and it's insane. There was no genocide. The statistics bear it out. There was no genocide. But Democrats are running on this as if it's some sort of dogma, right? And it's terrifying to me how any individual, let alone an entire political party, can be so captured so quickly, Brian, by the mob.
1: So Troy Jackson is running for the Senate seat in Maine. It's basically a dead heat. He apologized for this, but listen to this comment, cut 19.
2: You called the Israel war with Gaza a genocide.
3: Mm-hmm. Yes, I stated that last week. You know, I mean, it's unfortunate that there are people here in Maine that don't like to use that term only because, you know, they're Jewish and you know, what that means to them with the Holocaust. You know, it fits that description. And, you know, it is. It's an unbelievable thing that's happened there, that people that are innocent are being murdered, and it is a genocide.
0: Oh, my God. Clearly, he's quite a scholar.
1: Right.
0: You know, he may have been better than the Nazi Graham Plattner, who almost ran. But again, you can say that word all you want, but it is the new big lie. And just saying it over and over again doesn't make it real. There was no genocide. Like the statistics don't support it. The evidence doesn't support it. And people aren't being murdered there. Who was murdered were 1,200 innocent people in kibbutzim or at a music festival, or who was slaughtered in the streets by Hamas, you know, in their savagery on that day. That's who was murdered. Israel responded with a defensive war. I'm glad they did it. You look, and just so we're clear, innocent civilians were killed, and that is a tragedy. It is a tragedy.
1: Never the intent.
0: Never the intent. Absolutely not a genocide.
1: Well, the other thing is, just the simplest term is this. You know what Israel is capable of doing.
0: Yeah.
1: You guys could have carpet bombed the whole place.
0: They could have.
1: Everybody could have been dead.
0: They could have.
1: That's good. You could say, well, that's, and now you could say deserved or not deserved, because we were just dropping bombs in Berlin, clearly.
0: True.
1: But you could say deserved or not, we had no smart bombs then anyway.
0: Totally.
1: So you could just say that, well, that's how they responded. They killed everybody.
0: Yeah.
1: But that's not what you guys did. In fact, you lost lives trying to make sure innocent people did not die.
0: 100%.
1: That's a fact.
0: Soldiers were killed. Because rather than just carpet bombing, right, they went in house to house, door to door, and put their lives on the line so as not to kill civilians. I mean, the combatant civilian ratio of deaths is the lowest in any conflict in modern history.
1: So when Benjamin Netanyahu came out, I think it was about 3 months ago, and said, we have to be ready to produce our own weapons, make our own weapons, and we have to be in our mindset, we can't count on America to be selling us weapons, let alone giving us weapons. And not if Donald Trump's in office but I do worry about the next president, because there's some on the right, that aren't pro-Israel.
0: You're making a good point. I mean, look, anti-Semitism and anti-Zionism isn't unique to the left, even though it's prevalent there now. It is also on the right. We have prominent voices. Some used to be like literally on this network who are saying awful things that are off the wall, I would say. But the reality is Americans, patriots, people of good faith, we know who our allies are. We know who countries with democratic values. We know the countries that have stood with us time and again. And Israel is there. And the anti-Semitism that seems to be at the root of this newfound sort of this view is really problematic. And I will tell you this, right? Like, again, I'm a proud patriot. I'm an American. And I want us to invest in this country and strengthen this country. But I also want us to have a foreign policy, again, that's grounded in who our allies are and what our values are. And that's what's so problematic about the anti-Zionism.
1: So as you know, around our country, people see what's happening and they say, I'm going to leave California. It's a beautiful place, but the taxes are too high.
0: Totally.
1: The homelessness is out of whack, and I don't like our representatives. They say they're leaving New York. yeah. more than any other state. I think they're leaving New York.
0: I think New York and Florida and Texas.
1: Right, Florida and Texas. Yeah. So if you're Jewish in New York City, you make up this is the second largest Jewish population in the world.
0: That's right.
1: Is there talk in the Jewish community is saying, why are we staying here?
0: Yeah, I definitely have friends who have left. I have friends who left after Mayor Mamdani won. And there are people who are very anxious because right now, you know, you have lunatics showing up at synagogues and screaming at people walking into services. You have kosher restaurants and Jewish businesses getting vandalized. You have people in public places getting threatened. And as our report shows, you have Jewish artists and authors and exhibits being canceled. But you know what? You know what my answer to that is, Brian? I'm going to fight.
1: Yeah.
0: I'm going to fight because this is my city. This is my state and no one will push me out.
1: You were in Michigan.
0: Yeah.
1: El Sayed is in a 1 or 2 points up on Mike Rogers. Other people don't believe those polls, but that would be a flipping the seat. But who is El Sayed in your mind?
0: Look, Abdul El Sayed, and I need to be careful because, you know, ADL's a C3, not a C4, and people can vote for who they want to vote for. But
1: What's the difference? One, you can't get involved politically?
0: Yeah, I can't get involved in politics or endorse candidates, but here's what I can say. Abdul El Sayed is running for Senate with a position that is overtly hostile to Israel. This is the man who, after the attempted suicide bombing of Temple Israel in Michigan, and I was there yesterday, I walked that building. I saw how this Hezbollah-inspired jihadist drove a vehicle packed with explosives into the building. And I didn't know this before I went there. He had searched the synagogue, found out when do people eat lunch? When do the children show up at the preschool? He had searched all this on Google to maximize the number of casualties, which is classic Hezbollah, kill as many civilians as possible. And again, he drove his car into the building. I met the brave security personnel who fought him. I mean, it's an unbelievable story. After that happened, Abdul Sayed's comment was, hurt people, hurt people.
1: Yeah. He is simple, but he's apologized for that since.
0: He sort of walked it back and said the timing of what he said was wrong.
1: Yeah.
0: The timing. Look, hurt people, help people. That's what they do. That's what we do in our community. But
1: the guy that he was after was his brother was a terrorist.
0: His brother was not only a terrorist; he was a Hezbollah commander.
1: So he was looking out for he wants to pick up the terror mantle.
0: Totally right. That's exactly correct. It's not like, you know, the way that it was initially portrayed is, oh, he was upset about his brother was killed in Lebanon, like he was some fruit vendor on the side of the road.
1: You mean if you're watching CNN?
0: Yeah, exactly. Now the reality is that this man was a Hezbollah commander who was targeted by Israel. And if you're an enemy combatant, that's the line of work you choose. You run that risk.
1: Does it bother you this is even close?
0: It bothers me that it's close because Abdul El Sayed, I think, has views that I find very problematic. Now, look, people can vote whoever they want to vote for, but this is a man who has espoused positions that I find very problematic. And again, people should vote for who they want to vote for, but Abdul El Sayed's comments on 9/11, the things he said in the past, I find at best problematic, and I am worried. I am worried about the risk to the Jewish community. That's what I'm worried about.
1: Absolutely, because there's more people like him who are going to run for office. Jonathan, where do we get your report?
0: It's at ADL.org, State of the Arts.
1: Jonathan Greenblatt, thanks so much.
0: Thank you, Ryan.
1: Back in a moment.
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1: President Trump will not be signing a new law if it ever reaches his desk.
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6: 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In conjunction with the forces of our coalition partners, the United States has moved under the code name Operation Desert Storm.
7: 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Iraq's army is defeated. 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
1: I don't believe the Democratic Socialists are Democrats. 2 months ago, they had a party convention in the city of Chicago. They're for defunding the police. That's not where the Democratic Party is. They are for open borders. That is not where the Democratic Party is. They are for letting prisoners out of prisons. That is not where the Democratic Party is. They are an extreme. They're a separate party. And if you think the American people accept that, I'll see you in November and we'll see how well you do. But they're not going to do that. And we're not open for you to an invasion of the body snatchers. Now, they're a separate party. But here's the thing. I don't have a problem being forthright about an extreme that is not part of the Democratic Party. It's an extreme. What I'm worried about is what's become mainstream in the Republican Party, an acceptance of corruption and a culture of corruption, both in the legislative and executive branch.
2: That is Rahm Emanuel yesterday on with Brett Baer talking about, you know, why he's going to run for president. And outside James Carville and Van Jones, very few people are just saying, we're not a big tent. Every Democrat is a big tent. It's a big tent. We'll worry about that later. Rahm Emanuel, oh, no, not in my tent. They're not Democrats. You have your own party. You had your own convention. You had your own meeting. What I would have followed up with, and I know Brett would love to, is, but you are for defunding ICE, aren't you? But I consider that the same thing as defunding police. And you know, if you want to say I wouldn't be as aggressive if I had my ICE because I want to let people be here and I for amnesty, you're a Democrat. But these guys wanted to fund all law enforcement and get rid of prisons. So that's Hassan Piker, who mysteriously is getting quiet now. But if Bernie Sanders shows up to make sure you get reelected, to raise money, you are a socialist. And that's what El Sayed is, who had made at least 4 separate appearances in front of the DSA, but he knows that would be debt to his political future.
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3: Although he was the Speaker of the House from 1971 to 1977, Democrat Carl Albert of Oklahoma served in Congress since 1947. In a 1990 interview, Albert gave his impression of President Harry Truman.
4: Harry Truman was the least educated president we had in my time, you know. But he had certain qualities that made him an unusual president. He was the most fearless government official that I've ever known. I remember one time some of us went down to talk to him about what we would like to have brought up through the years. And when he got through, he said, well, boys, I'll tell you, look at all this stuff. But he had a globe on his desk, globe of the world. He says, the only thing I'm really interested in is protecting that little globe.
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5: I'm Gianna Gelosi with your Fox True Crime Minute. A quiet Philadelphia home has become the center of an escalating true crime nightmare after a massive police raid uncovered over 1 million digital files linking a father-son duo to at least 5 missing women. The patriarch, the late pornographer Raymond R.C. Horsch, seemingly hid his crimes in plain sight by publishing a 2014 fictional memoir about being a serial killer who chemically disposed of his victims. But that so-called fictional memoir now reads like a confession after his 44-year-old son Eugene was arrested for possessing guns, and the woman he was with was carrying a missing woman's ID. That triggered a raid on their home. Inside, investigators have already identified horrific images of 5 different missing women appearing lifeless on camera and a basement lab with various chemicals in bottles, drums, and plastic containers. The elder Horsch, who was previously a resident of the home, died last year, further complicating the investigation. Eugene Horsch remains in custody on those gun and other charges. There's more on this story at foxnews.com or subscribe to the Fox True Crime Podcast. I'm Gianna Gelosi with your Fox True Crime Minute.
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1: Why did he attack his co-pilot and try to crash the plane? I'm Dave Anthony, Fox News. That is the big question the day after in Israel.
2: It looks like he had been radicalized. I think it's too early to say whether he had any connections with Iran or with anyone else.
1: Prime Minister Benjamin Netanyahu also tells Fox the captain who was stabbed is a hero for opening the cockpit door despite being wounded and covered in blood as the plane started plunging, letting passengers see what happened, and they came to his rescue, subdued the attackers, stabilized the plane, and allowed off-duty pilots to safely land it in Saudi Arabia.
2: These guys are regular civilians, and they did a job. I'm not sure that my team could have done any better. I'm not sure they could have done what they did. They're superheroes, and they saved the day.
1: The injured pilot is stable after surgery. We're still waiting for an update on the condition of a convicted murderer in Tennessee, hospitalized after surviving an execution last night.
3: Krista Pike was supposed to be killed, the first woman to be executed in Tennessee in more than 200 years. She was given initially a lethal dose of pentobarbital. The curtains were drawn, and she was heard to say her arm was burning. It felt like her arm was going to burst. They gave her a second dose of the lethal drug. That's all they have. That's all they're allowed to give. And she complained more about that and was heard about an hour later snoring.
1: Fox's Steve Harrigan. A search at sea continues near the California coast for a patient on a medevac flight missing after the helicopter crashed after taking off from Catalina Island. Two others were killed, two more wounded. President Trump will go to Texas, then hold a rally in Oklahoma tonight, campaigning for Republicans in their push to keep control of Congress.
4: All I want to do is make speeches and go to states and fight for Republicans and fight for common sense.
1: A Fox News poll gives a progressive Democrat in Michigan a slight edge in a close Senate race. Abdul El-Sayed leads Republican Mike Rogers by 1 point among likely voters. 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
1: There is selling to start a new month and quarter. The Dow is down 238 points. The NASDAQ is falling 46. The S&P 500 losing about 19 points. We got a job market update this morning.
17: New claims for unemployment benefits declined by 1,000 last week to 197,000. Economists were expecting a slight increase. Also, fewer people remained on benefits in the week ending September 19th. Continuing claims declined 11,000 to 1.7 million, the lowest level since April of 2023. The monthly employment report is released on Friday. Ginny Cosolda, Fox News.
1: The price of oil is up 1%, but gas keeps moving lower. Regular down 2 more cents today. AAA's national average now at $4.41 per gallon. Diesel dropped 3 pennies this morning. It's now $6.38. President Trump is crediting Alaska's Republican Senator Dan Sullivan for a new energy project in that state.
18: This is a man that worked with me by shoulder to shoulder.
19: Sullivan is running a very tight race against Democratic challenger and former Congresswoman Mary Peltola. Sullivan and other Alaska officials joined President Trump in the Oval Office for an announcement that South Korea is investing $54 billion to help complete a natural gas pipeline to connect a gas field to an export terminal. At the White House, Jared Halpern, Fox News.
1: In the baseball playoffs, the Yankees take out a rival.
20: Bellinger, right field, Abreu back at the wall. It is out of here!
1: Cody Bellinger helped power New York to the next round, beating and eliminating Boston 9-2 on NBC. The Chicago White Sox knocked Houston out, beating the Astros 7-3. Chicago's other team, the Cubs, though, KO'd by the San Diego Padres 4-1. Philadelphia State

0: 5 beating Atlanta 4-3, and the Braves and Phillies will play again tonight. The winner advances. I'm Dave Anthony. This is Fox News.
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5: The district attorney's office and I personally and the Los Angeles Police Department are all exceedingly happy with this verdict. 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

0: 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It's Brian Kilmeade.
1: Welcome back, everyone. 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If you like YouTube, and I know you do, most of the country is on it, you're going to love our channel. You get excerpts you haven't seen before. If you haven't missed the show, the whole thing's going to be there almost on a daily basis. Mark Thiessen's going to be with us this hour. So is Senator John Husted in a big fight to keep his seat over in Ohio. President's going to be going there, making sure to stop by. As the Senate basically said, we're done until after the election. So it's up to you to go out and win your race. And that's really the mandate from the senator from Ohio. So before we get to him, let's get to the big three.
2: Number three.
3: Our intelligence services are working with a number of people. I don't think any of them are external to Iran. They're all internal. I think people think it's going to happen sooner. I think it's going to happen a little later.
1: That is General Jack Keane. You can leave now. Iran foreign minister sent packing from New York as the Strait of Hormuz is virtually reopened to the same level of oil flow it had prior to the conflict. What does that mean for our troops in the region? We'll discuss it.
2: Number two.
4: Republicans have a money advantage. They have an operational advantage with James Blair, the president's political lieutenant. But right now, I'd say Democrats would pick up at least 25 House seats net and at least 6 Senate seats net.
1: That's his opinion. And certainly he's entitled to it. And he's a very balanced guy, Mark Halperin. Midterms dominate the headlines as the president goes all in. And the polls show both chambers can still be won by either side. We got the game plans.
2: Number one.
5: And an Israeli citizen, he rushed to the cabin, but as the plane was swerving, he was knocked off his feet, and they managed in a moment, corralled the attacker. And then the reserve crew that was sitting with the passengers came in and managed to stabilize the plane.
1: That is true and amazing. Prime Minister Netanyahu on with Sean last night and us this morning. The thwarted hijacking in the skies. True heroes are responsible for the survival of the 170 plus passengers and crew on the flight. We'll talk about that. It brought up memories of Flight 93, and it was the legacy of Flight 93. I think it helped inspire that those passengers take back the plane. And luckily, there were some pilots who were just doing on there as passengers able to take over. Senator Husted, as we get more and more details about this would-be hijacking, what are your thoughts?
6: True heroes. They saved the lives of everybody on that plane. It is the definition of courage. It is a definition of heroic actions by people in a time of crisis. The heroics of those individuals should be celebrated.
1: Yeah, and it looks like another terror threat may be thwarted in the UK, too. What could you tell us without giving away anything about the threat level here at home?
6: Well, look, we're in a conflict with the leading sponsor of state terrorism right now. And so the threat level is of course, something that we should all be concerned about for our the men and women, our troops in the theater, our bases around the world, and any vulnerable spots inside this country. Look, I hate to break to share this, but look, we let over 10 million people under Joe Biden into this country illegally. We don't know who's here. Exactly. And so when you got these sanctuary cities and sanctuary states that house people that we don't even know who's in our country. So that puts us at a different level of risk.
1: So I want you to hear President Trump yesterday. It looks like he's going to go to bat for you guys in the final days, 30 plus days, cut 14.
7: I'm going out because nobody's selling it. We're doing an extremely poor job of promotion and an extremely great job of running the country.
1: So the president feels as though what you guys in the Senate and the House have done and the White House is not being sold correctly, messaging correctly. When you go out in Ohio and it looks like you're in a tight fight over in Ohio to keep that seat, are you finding there's a lot of misinformation out there?
6: Well, look, here's the bottom line in Ohio. We have more jobs than we've ever had in the history of our state. And literally this week we set a record for the lowest unemployment rate in the history of Ohio. 3.3%. So we're growing jobs. People are finding jobs. We're also bringing jobs to our state that pay great wages. And then you top that with the working family tax cut plan that let people keep more of their paycheck rather than having it confiscated and sent to Washington. No tax on tips, no tax on overtime, no tax on Social Security, tax credits for working families. There is a lot to talk about that we have accomplished, but we won't sugarcoat it. Affordability continues to be an issue. Inflation went up to 9% under Joe Biden. Gas went up to $5 under Joe Biden. Inflation is down to 3% now. We still need to take it lower, though. But we are the party of drill, baby, drill. They're the party of canceling the Keystone Pipeline. We are the party for building power plants, refineries, things like that to lower electricity prices. I literally had a bill on the floor yesterday to force data centers to build their own electric supply chain so we can lower electric rates for American citizens, and the Democrats blocked it. They talk about affordability. They don't want to do anything about it. We've created record jobs, low unemployment. We got to drive down prices and point out the fact that Democrats want to block us at every turn as we try to do that.
1: So as you find yourself in these polls, either neck and neck or three or four points off, how do you close the gap?
6: Look, our polls show us tied. And so it's going to be what we do between now and Election Day to get this done. And I want to tell you, I'm looking at the early voting numbers for absentee ballot requests. Those numbers are actually trending in our direction better than they did in 2022. But you know, there are a lot of people in the mainstream media that want to try to make it sound like that there's going to be some big blue wave. They always want to make it sound like that. But the bottom line is, if Republican voters get out there and fight, and that's why President Trump, going around the country, remind them to fight. He is a fighter. We need to be fighters. We need to remind people, don't send Democrats to Washington, because they'll take more of your money and more of your freedom. And if you don't fight for it, then they will win. If we do fight for it, we will win.
1: So why do you think it is, since Ohio's been almost reliably red, why do you think you're having trouble with Sherrod Brown, who was voted out and beat pretty convincingly by Bernie Moreno?
6: Well, first of all, if you look at the poll numbers from the last three Senate elections, J.D. Vance was behind, Bernie Moreno was behind, but ultimately they won when it came down to the November election. It's a midterm race. Midterm races are always harder when we don't have President Trump on the ballot. The party in charge always has an uphill battle. It's like an away game during midterm elections, but that's why we got to fight. Like, no more hand wringing, no more whining. Let's just get out there and win and remind people about what we stand for, what we believe, and what they believe. I mean, it's literally the socialist, the democratic socialist. My opponent, Sherrod Brown, he's the godfather of socialism. He wants to take more of your paycheck, send it to Washington, and somehow think that he's going to convince you that if he gives it back to you, that you'll be better off. That's crazy.
1: So I want you to hear what Hakeem Jeffries says. He's pretty convinced that he's going to be speaker. Cut 30.
8: Housing costs, grocery costs, utility costs, childcare costs, and healthcare costs.

0: costs have all gone in the wrong direction. As a direct result of policies enacted by Donald Trump and Republicans in Congress, the American people have had enough. And our message to them is that help is on the way.
1: So what is he? What do you think he means by help?
2: I guess he means he's going to take more of their paychecks and then give it back to them. I mean, think about this. This is their health care policy. Obamacare is the health care policy of the land. What did that do? Insurance company consolidation, hospital consolidation, higher prices for consumers. They are the party of the Green New Deal that shut down power plants, refineries, and pipelines. They restricted supply to meet demand, and that's why, in part, the energy prices are higher. We provided tax relief so that people could keep more of what they earn to spend and save in their priorities, including a $2,200 per child tax credit that helps people pay for child care. They voted against it. They want higher taxes on tips, overtime, Social Security, on working families. But look, this is the different vision for America. We want to help people earn more and help them keep more of what they earn. The Democrats want to confiscate more of your paycheck, send it to Washington, and make you beg them to send it back to you in hopefully a better way. And what is a better way? Better way is not the way it's being done by Democrats in blue states where they have steal the child care money, they steal the Medicaid money, billions and billions of dollars of fraud, rather than actually running a system that works. Trust people, don't trust government.
1: How did the collapse of the Canadian trade talks affect people of Ohio?
2: Well, look, we need a fair trade deal with Canada. Canada is Ohio's leading trading partner, and so we want to see that happen. But they can't be bringing Chinese products, you know, through Canada, you know, trying to avoid tariffs that direct Chinese products would pay. They need to open up their market for dairy products. They are protecting dairy products from being imported into China or into Canada that would help Ohio farmers. So we need a fair trade deal. Fair trade deals are good for everybody. We need to get it done.
1: Would it help you to get something done before the election?
2: I think it helps everyone. I think it helps America. I think it helps Canada. I think it's good for our country.
1: So is the president planning on coming by Ohio?
2: He's going to be in Ohio on Saturday. We'll have him in the Dayton area, and he will fire people up. Ohio voted for him by a margin of 11 points just 2 years ago. Joe Biden is not the direction they want to go. Kamala Harris is not the direction they want to go. They don't want to see open borders. They don't want to see higher taxes. They don't want to see men and women sports. That's not what Ohio is about. That's what Sherrod Brown has to offer. That's what the Democrats have to offer, and we're going to beat them.
1: So I want you to hear Harry Enten on CNN. I don't usually play CNN clips, but he thinks this is where Donald Trump suddenly is vulnerable and his party, meaning you. Cut 29.
3: The target group of voters is white non-college voters. They were the heartbeat of President Trump's three presidential campaigns. And right now, the heartland is ripping the heart out of Donald Trump's presidency. He's now in the negative with white non-college voters. Look at this. He's down to minus 2 points. He's in the negative territory with the group of voters that fueled his three presidential bids and allowed him to win a second term in the White House back in 2024. We're talking a drop here with the key core group of Donald Trump's presidential campaigns of 27 points away from the president of the United States. No wonder he's so low.
1: So do you feel that when you campaign? Do you feel as though you are losing some of that, the non-college base?
2: I don't, because those are the people that we're fighting for. That's what the working family tax cut plan was about giving more money to them to keep what they earn. It's about fighting against bad trade deals that people like Sherrod Brown allowed to happen with China that took our jobs. Literally, in Ohio, we have the lowest unemployment rate in the history of our state and the most jobs in the history of our state. Those are facts. Those folks are going to work. The construction workers have jobs in Ohio. The manufacturing workers have jobs in Ohio. They know that the president has fought to get those jobs back, promoting the Made in America policy, America First. I was at a steel plant in Middletown where J.D. Vance's grandfather or his papa worked, and those steel workers were all 100% for us because they know that those jobs went away under bad trade deals, and that President Trump is fighting for people like
1: you,
2: them.
1: You have to run, but the Ratepayer Protection Act is something that you tried to get passed and it didn't get passed. Are you going to run on that?
2: Yeah, when people talk about affordability, I've been fighting for affordability. The Democrats talk about affordability and do nothing to help. The Ratepayer Protection Act would have forced data centers to pay for their own electricity, not pass those cost on to local ratepayers. It would have lowered electric bills. It passed the House 417-3, and Chuck Schumer blocked it in the Senate because he didn't want us to get a win. Chuck Schumer and the Democrats want to raise your prices. They want to put politics in front of people, and that's what happened yesterday in the Senate. I will continue to fight forward, but the bottom line is when I go back and talk to the people of Ohio, and I'm out there across our great state, I'm going to remind them the Democrats want to block things like the Ratepayer Protection Act. They want to shut down refineries. They want to close pipelines. We're for more. We're for drill, baby, drill. We're for lower prices for them, and we'll fight for them. The Democrats just want to take more of their hard-earned money, send it to Washington, and then make you beg to have them send it back to you.
1: Your race is going to be won and lost in the next 30-plus days. Best of luck, Senator John Husted.
2: Thank you.
1: You got it. He's going back on the road. In fact, we're going to go to a break, and I'll come back with you, 1-866-408-7669. First stop, Jacksonville.
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0: 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Senior White House correspondents Jackie Heinrich and Peter Ducey anchor from Washington, D.C.
1: President Trump will not be signing a new law if it ever reaches his desk.
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6: Despite our repeated warnings, Gaddafi continued his reckless policy of intimidation, his relentless pursuit of terror. He counted on America to be passive. He counted wrong.
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7: Flight controllers here looking very carefully at the situation. Obviously a major malfunction.
9: An official announcement from the Council of Ministers. There has been an accident at the Chernobyl atomic power station.
10: Clearly, this disease, which strikes men and women, children and adults, people of all races, must be stopped. It is estimated that 1.5 million people are now infected with the AIDS virus.
11: The United States has not swapped boatloads of plane loads of American weapons for the return of American hostages, and we will not.
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1: Garcia on Sonny Gray, and Garcia lights it up. Right field and down! Bellinger, right field, base hit. The Yankees double their lead behind Bellinger. They're getting guys over. They're hitting the homer. Bellinger, right field, Abreu back at the wall. It is out of here! The Yankee legacy, Bellinger does it in the sixth. 2-2 from Bednar. Strike three, the Yankees advance.
2: So let me just tell you, that was a thorough thrashing. I know, we were in New York, but we were across the country. But everybody knows the Yankees. Everybody knows the Yankees, Red Sox. You just know that rivalry, Celtics, Lakers. It just goes on. Doesn't matter who's playing, what era. It's very rare to see back-to-back years where the Yankees just pounded the Red Sox. Nothing like what we saw over the last two games. Didn't you say it was some type of record? I don't know if Pete, you said it. Isn't some type of record of runs scored?
3: That I don't know, but I was joking with you off air. It's like a mini Boston Massacre, like a replay of 78. Remember when they obliterated them? This is two games. They outscored them 18-2.
2: Yeah, and you know what I like about it, too, is that the Yankees are not the Yankees. They just go buy players. Hey, give me the best free agent, and why aren't they winning? And the Dodgers did two things, which is pretty amazing. They have a great farm system, and they also have the best players. So they're able to trade a lot of pieces. So that's why they've won back-to-back years. The Yankees are really like, the Bellinger is a free agent, but this guy, everybody had a shot at him. And besides that, their best player is Aaron Judge. Stanton came in a trade. You have Ben Rice, who's another fantastic player. I mean, they have an underachieving catcher, but he's homegrown. And they got a shortstop who's homegrown at 21 years old playing shortstop. So what the Yankees are doing is trying to be responsible in a big market. I think they're, on some level, I think they're hoping for a salary cap in the sport.
3: You know, the ironic thing is, who was the only owner years ago that wanted a salary cap? George Steinbrenner.
2: He did?
3: Way back when they first brought up, he was the only one that voted in favor of a cap.
2: To control himself?
3: Yeah.
2: Well, the thing is, if you can't have a cap, you have to have a basement too. You have to have a minimum amount. I'm tired of the Pirates not spending anything. They don't keep any of their players. That's a major market.
3: Yeah, and you get these small market teams that get the revenue sharing, and they don't spend it on the team. Yeah. That's what's the killer. Like you said, you have to have a floor as well as a ceiling.
2: And I know we want to get into this, but that's where there could be a lockout. We haven't had one in a while because it doesn't seem like the player. This is a very strong players union. For some reason, they don't want that. The owners don't want that. The owners don't want the basement, which is crazy. You got to be competitive too.
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5: Today, we have closed the book on apartheid, and that chapter is finally closed.
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7: 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It really is.
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9: Doesn't help matters when primetime TV has Murphy Brown, a character who supposedly epitomizes today's intelligent, highly paid professional woman, mocking the importance of fathers by bearing a child alone.
10: It has been an honor and a privilege to come into your homes all these years and entertain you. I bid you a very heartfelt good night.
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0: somewhat, especially from the Kendall area south, is never going to be the same. 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
4: Fox News, I'm CJ Papa. The investigation underway into the pilot who tried to crash a Fly Dubai flight traveling from Saudi Arabia to Israel. Israeli Prime Minister Benjamin Netanyahu telling Fox and Friends,
5: "It looks like he had been radicalized."
4: Adding,
5: "It's too early to say whether he had any connections with Iran or with anyone else."
4: Heroes on the plane stepped in to subdue the co-pilot after he stabbed the other pilot mid-flight. The Tennessee Department of Corrections says it followed the state's execution protocol, but it did not result in the death of a convicted killer.
6: We don't know about her condition. Krista Pike was supposed to be killed, the first woman to be executed in Tennessee in more than 200 years.
4: That is Fox's Steve Harrigan reporting in Atlanta. Pike was 18 when she killed 19-year-old Colleen Slemmer more than 30 years ago. 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
13: 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The only people that ever win from a strike are the lawyers.
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18: This is Fox on Health. Austin, Texas police and EMS handing out Narcan in downtown bars after multiple apparent overdoses in recent weeks. Authorities say 200 rescue kits were given to 50 bars, each with two doses of Narcan, which is designed to reverse an opioid overdose. This comes after police reported at least five opioid-related overdoses in the area. First responders say four of those individuals were taken to hospitals, while the fifth refused, but all were later in stable condition. The Centers for Disease Control and Prevention says in 2024, there were an estimated 79 to 81,000 overdose deaths, down from more than 107,000 in 2022. The agency says the vast majority of overdoses are from opioids, especially the synthetic kind, including illegally manufactured fentanyl. The CDC urges anyone who thinks they may be witnessing someone experiencing a drug overdose to immediately call 911. For more health news, go to foxnewshealth.com. I'm Lisa Brady with Fox on Health.
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1: On a flight from Dubai to Israel, as they were approaching Israel, there was an attack by one of the pilots against the other pilot. Apparently he stabbed him or he hit him with an axe. He was bleeding profusely. The plane began to go out of control and began a nosedive. The pilot who was there, who was an Indian pilot, with sort of a, he's very badly wounded. He's fighting, I think, for his life right now. But in an act of unbelievable courage, he managed to unlock the door to the cockpit.
2: So that's just a little of the play-by-play the Prime Minister gave us today. That was him with Sean last night, Hannity. But he came back on with us today to talk about the play-by-play that almost, I mean, miraculous, the more you think about it, that the co-pilot stabbed the pilot in midair. It was an Indian pilot. It was an airline, a Dubai airline, heading to Tel Aviv. And when they start stabbing, and the pilot had the sense to kick open the cockpit door to let people get in and see what was going on. And as he was stabbed, clinging to his life, he was trying to steady the plane that was dropping out of the sky. When people saw what was happening, this group of Israelis just took action, including a plumber that wrestled this guy to the floor. They tied him up. They tried to save the pilot. And then it just so happens, fortuitously, there were two pilots on the plane. They were able to steady the plane, bring it up to height, and bring it up to the proper level, and then bring it down in Saudi Arabia. Everybody survives. It would have been 174 dead. Just amazing, but it's another terror activity. This is an Omani guy who was screaming, according to the Prime Minister, after they tied him up, kill me, I want to be killed. So this is obviously a suicide situation. Suicide bomber terrorist. And then you factor in, which looks like, according to the Prime Minister over in the UK, a possibly terror act that was thwarted over in the UK where Americans were flying out in their mission to destroy Iran. This is a heightened alert. Iran can't beat you straight up, but they'll try to terrorize you. That's what they're good at. Mark Thiessen joins us now, wrote a book about terrorism, now is Fox News contributor, fellow at AEI. Mark, isn't it amazing to think about what transpired on that plane?
3: It is incredible. It's the Flight 93 of Israel. The passengers, just like Todd Beamer, passengers took action, subdued the hijackers. In this case, they were able to save the plane and get it to safety. And I have to confirm this because I've seen this a couple times on Twitter, but I haven't actually verified it. But it sounds like the two pilots who helped bring down the plane were a Russian and a Ukrainian working together. Which just shows what a needless war this is, that the Russian and Ukrainian people could, you know, accomplish so much together with if they were both free countries of the democracies and follow the aspirations of their people instead of massacring each other. Here you see what Ukraine and Russia could accomplish together, and it's just a tragedy that the world is on fire. It's on fire in the Middle East. It's on fire in Europe. And we need to put those fires out.
2: And I want to talk about Russia, too, because there's one person to blame, and you know this better than anybody, and it is Vladimir Putin. Yeah. It's not the Ukrainians. They had no interest. They had no interest in this war, and it's much harder than Vladimir Putin ever dreamed. But I did an interview with one of the passengers this morning, and he brought up something at the end. I went to wrap up the interview, and he said, I just want to add this. He says, I was calling in telling everyone this was a terror attack. And I was on the plane. I had reception. So how it was reported, knowing that this was a terror attack, it was astounded him. And his name is Tally. He didn't want me to give his last name up. But here's cut 10.
4: This is an absolute miracle. There's no such thing as coincidences. God winks. From the captain who fought off the attacker, who opened the cockpit door, to the Israeli citizens who jumped in, this really is a throwback to Flight 93. And
5: I was really frustrated with that while everything is happening, I was one of the only people that could communicate externally because I had reception, and I get notices from everyone that the global media is reporting it as a fight between two pilots, while I'm reporting outside that it's a terror attack. Gotcha. And it was really, really frustrating that the first reaction of the media out there is that by default, it cannot be a terror attack, even though it's clearly a terror attack.
2: So did you see the reporting early? Because I'm sure you're not up when I'm up, But when I started the show, I was telling my control room, I go, everything I'm reading just says two pilots got in a fight. But yet the facts were out there. Is that people did not want to say, you know, the Israelis or the are subject of it were fought off an attack.
3: Well, some of it is. Why would you say anything about a good story about Israel and a good story about the Jews and something that that puts that could be perceived as putting Muslims in a negative light? They could have, you know, the story could say that the guy's yelling Allahu Akbar and they'd still say motive uncertain. This is just the way we are in the media in this day and age.
2: Just don't say it's not Mark Thiessen and Brian Kilmeade like that. We have weaknesses, but that's not one of them. The UK terror attack that could have taken place. Here's the Prime Minister, Andy Burnham, cut 11.
6: There are strong indications that Iran played a part in what happened over the weekend at RAF Fairford. But of course, it remains an ongoing, complex and serious police investigation. And of course, we are working closely with our colleagues in the United States of America. I have held a COBRA meeting as I've been here at the conference in Liverpool. We are on top of it in every possible way imaginable. The police in Gloucestershire, our counter-terrorism police, have done an outstanding job. I thank them for that. We will say more in due course, but we can confirm our belief that we believe Iran to have played a part.
2: So look, they found gas and some other and oil or something. So and they did let him out on bail, but President Trump is not overreacting, and Burnham came out and says we think Iran's related. So what's going? What you know this terrorist stuff inside and out. What do you think's going on here? Why is the president, who has no problem ever criticizing the UK, holding his fire here?
3: Well, first of all, if they had published an angry tweet about Islamic radical immigrants, they'd still be in jail. So it's a good thing they didn't do that.
2: Yes,
3: that's the way life is in the UK these days. You wave a British flag or complain about seeing Palestinian flags all over the place, and you're in jail. But you are caught trying to carry out a terrorist attack on a U.S. base, and you're released on bail. It's just insane. I think he's holding his fire because I think the British did their job in this particular case, and Trump will hit you when you do the wrong thing, like when Keir Starmer wasn't allowing us to use our bases for Operation Epic Fury, and if they do the right thing, then he'll praise you.
2: Bail kind of bothered me, but he doesn't seem bothered. I think they want to see maybe who they're interacting with.
3: It's entirely possible, but here's my bigger worry. We're 31 days away from the U.S. Yep. midterm elections. The Iranian regime, the IRGC, just endorsed the Democrats. Published a 25-page letter endorsing the Democrats in the election. They want the Democrats to win because they think that if the Democrats win, they'll cut off funding for the war, and it'll be in their interest. And in 30 days, I would not be at all surprised if they had some sort of October surprise in plan. This is the first. This could have been the first phase of it, but this is not the only operation that they have planned. They want to do something to hurt Donald Trump and the Republicans in the midterm elections. And it could be a terror attack. It could be an attack on American forces in the Middle East. It could be a terrorist attack somewhere in the West. We don't know what it is, but this regime wants the Republicans to lose the midterm elections, and they're going to try. And we need to be on our guard because they're going to try something between now and Election Day.
2: Well, I understand that, and I think they basically almost said that. So I'm very curious to see, because President Trump, they thought, was going to respond like every other politician and say, I'm going to shape my policies around Election Day. But he keeps repeating, I don't care about the election as it relates to this. And before or after, I'm going to make his decision soon. So I think once again, Donald Trump is totally throwing them off. Here is what General Jack Keane said about what should be next. Cut 43.
7: Our intelligence services are working with a number of people. I don't think any of them are external to Iran. They're all internal, supported by groups. And I don't think you focus on one anyway. Mm. Why? Iranians get wind of that, they're going to kill them. That's just a fact. We got to make some assumptions about plans being made here and the details of which we don't need to know anything about.
8: Mm. What do you think the odds are it happens sooner than we think?
7: I think people think it's going to happen sooner. I think it's going to happen a little later.
8: A little later.
7: Yeah. I just think the Iranian steadfastness here, the hang on despite how bad it is, cannot be underestimated.
2: So he believes the contact's been made with people in Iran.
3: I would be shocked if it wasn't. It would be incompetence if we weren't trying to do that right now. And I know John Ratcliffe is a great CIA director, so I'm sure he's doing something. And you're right, Jack's right. We don't need to know about it. But here's the thing: this regime needs to leave power before Donald Trump leaves power. You got just over 2 years before the inauguration of the next American president. We have an historic opportunity to transform the Middle East to the, can you imagine, you know, everyone who complains that we have to spend so much military might and so much energy and so much money in the Middle East? We could stop doing that if this regime was gone. It is the source of instability. We just withdrew our troops from Iraq, right? Why? Because Iraq is no longer a threat. When's the last time you saw Iraq in the headlines in the front page of the newspaper? Because Saddam Hussein isn't there anymore, and the regime is no longer a threat to peace and security around the world. It's got problems. It's not a Jeffersonian democracy, but it's basically a democracy in a stable country. And they don't wake up every morning saying America's the problem in the world, and we gotta go kill Americans.
2: But what is a problem in Iraq? Iranian militias.
3: Iranian militias, exactly. They're Iranian proxies. Iran is the source of every problem that we face in the Middle East today. And if you get rid of that regime and replace it with a regime, a government that doesn't wake up in the morning saying death to America, death to Israel, it doesn't have to be a perfect democracy. It doesn't have to be, everything that our ideals stand for. It just has to be a country that doesn't hate us and doesn't hate Israel and doesn't want to destroy us. And that is an achievable goal. This regime has never been weaker since it was founded in 1979. Donald Trump has buried its nuclear program. He's decimated them militarily. The top two layers of their leadership have been killed. We need to go and finish the job. We need to weaken them. We need to hit them. We're hitting them economically with the blockade, but we need to take out their economic enablers in the regime. We need to finish off the leadership strikes. We need to take out their air and land routes the way we're taking away their sea routes, and squeeze them economically, and then arm the Iranian people to overthrow the government. And that is a doable, achievable goal for President Donald Trump. And I think he's going to be liberated after whatever happens on if Republicans win the midterms, or if they lose the midterms. He's at that point, he's free as a bird to do whatever he wants and whatever he feels he needs to do. And I think he's going to finish the job in Iran as soon as the midterms are over. I think he's not going to let this drag out for 2 years. The Iranians are either going to cry uncle, or he's going to take decisive action to end this regime.
2: So now it looks like the Strait is virtually having the same oil going through at the same rate as before, but there's been damage to the Gulf states and refineries, so we're not going to see that necessarily at the pump right away. And then you factor in the diesel issue when it comes to Russia, who's decided to stop exporting it. Makes things, it's going to be maximum pain for the consumer here, which is the intent, isn't it?
3: But it's a temporary thing. And this is why Trump said the smartest thing about a month ago, and he hasn't been repeating it, and I wish he would. It's like, you're paying a little bit more at the pump to stop an evil regime from obtaining a nuclear weapon. Americans are willing to sacrifice for our national security. Americans are patriots. They love their country. They care about our national security. But you have to explain to them what the sacrifice is for, why it's necessary, and show them a strategy for how we're going to succeed. And I think Trump needs to do more of that going in. I think he needs to lean into that message going into Election Day, because all the other economic numbers are really doing well. If you look at just state of the economy, we're growing. We've created over 1 million private sector jobs. Inflation's 3.3%, which is, below the historic average going back to 1954. It's not as ideal, but, we've got above 2% economic growth.

0: Median income is up. Poverty is at the lowest level it's ever been. The border is secure. Crime is at the lowest levels ever recorded, violent crime. I mean, we're doing well in so many ways. What people are upset about are gas prices, and understandably. And so you have to explain to them why the gas prices are high, why it's necessary, and ask them for their support and for their patience, and lay out the strategy, and they'll give it to you.
1: Let's talk about,
0: but we got to lean into that message.
1: Well, before I let you go, what's the strategy now in Russia? Their goal is to make it a cold winter for Ukraine and blow up again all what's left of the power grid, at the same time threatening nuclear war if we go and try to take Kaliningrad, which is that small little enclave, which is basically a weapons depot for them. What are your thoughts about where this is heading?
0: Well, I don't think anybody's planning to go for Kaliningrad at all. If anything, it's the Russians who might use Kaliningrad to go after NATO countries. And they're not going to use nuclear weapons. They first of all, it has no advantage to Putin to use a nuclear weapon because it doesn't achieve his goal of gaining territory in Ukraine. The winds across the across Europe go east, so that means the nuclear fallout would blow back into Russia. He claims that he's trying to liberate the Ukrainian and Russian people are the same people. He's trying to liberate them from Nazis. Well, how does nuking your brothers in Ukraine advance that? It completely blows up his propaganda rationale. And also, I'm not sure the Russian military would carry out an order to use a nuclear weapon. The Soviet military was equipped and trained for it to fight on a nuclear battlefield. The Russian military today is not. And so he would be nuking his own troops in Russia. Now maybe he doesn't care because he's sent a million Russians into a meat grinder in Ukraine and doesn't seem to care about that. But I think it's a bluff, and I don't think it's a serious one.
1: You never bluff, Mark. Thanks so much. Appreciate it.
0: All right, take care, Brian.
1: Back in a moment.
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1: Hi, I'm Neil deGrasse Tyson. You're a personal astrophysicist.
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16: 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Jim and Tammy Baker.
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20: In Robert Bork's America, there is no room at the inn for blacks. 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And in our America, there should be no seat on the Supreme Court for Robert Bork.
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13: I'm Gianna Gelosi with your Fox True Crime Minute. Delphi murderer Richard Allen is appealing his 130-year sentence for killing two Indiana middle school girls, blaming psychosis from solitary confinement for his repeated confessions to his wife. Now his attorney wants a new trial. The 54-year-old was found guilty in 2024 of murdering 8th graders Abigail Williams and Liberty German, who were just 13 and 14 when their bodies were found in 2017 with their throats slit on a hiking trail in Delphi, Indiana. Allen repeatedly confessed to prison guards and psychologists, as well as several times to his wife, Kathy, in person, phone calls, letters. Allen's attorneys are now seeking to overturn his conviction, arguing he only confessed because he became severely mentally ill while locked in solitary confinement, where they say he smashed his head against cell walls, bathed in his toilet, ate paper, and covered his face and cell walls in feces. The judges will rule at a later date. There's more on this story at foxnews.com or subscribe to the Fox True Crime Podcast. I'm Gianna Gelosi with your Fox True Crime Minute.
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0: The talk show that's getting you talking. You're with Brian Kilmeade.
1: Schwarber gets a hold of one. Acuna doesn't even give it a look. To the top of the chop. And Philly has a pulse. Bryce to right. We are tied. The Phillies go back to back.
2: 1-1 to Boehm. Hit well the other way.
1: Carrying. And it's gone. Alec Boehm. Oppo shot. The Phillies take a 4-3 lead.
3: And they got to force a game three, right? That's your idol, Don Mattingly, right, Pete?
4: He gets to live another day. Yeah, my favorite player growing up.
3: Of course, and they're playing on the road all three games?
4: Yes. That's it. So the higher seed gets the home advantage for all three, yeah.
3: Yeah, so I mean, you should reward people. But now, there's another layer. Why the Yankees are playing Tampa when they had the two best records in the American League, correct?
4: They need to figure out a way to reseed. So that, I mean, I'm not a Tampa fan, obviously, but Tampa should have the lowest ranked team yes. available, regardless if they're a division winner or not.
3: That will be after the first round. I thoroughly agree with you. Because now you got two teams who won their division barely over 500, and the Yankees and Tampa are going to beat each other up now.
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5: Is she conscious? What's her condition? I'm Dave Anthony, Fox News. We still don't know. The morning after a convicted killer survived an execution in Tennessee, getting two injections that were not lethal.
6: They went through two rounds and she was still breathing at the end. It was very ragged. She lifted her head up and was looking around at one point.
5: Catherine Sweeney was a media witness and says Krista Pike also complained her arm hurt and was burning and was last heard behind a closed curtain snoring loudly before being taken to a hospital.
7: Pike was convicted at age 18 of a brutal murder of a 19-year-old classmate. This is the second botched execution in Tennessee this year. The governor is demanding a full investigation, and for now, all executions suspended in Tennessee for the rest of the year.
5: Fox's Steve Harrigan. A search continues near the California coast for a missing patient on board a medevac helicopter flight.
8: It crashed shortly after takeoff, and from what we understand from last night, there were four people recovered from the aircraft.
5: Coast Guard LA Sector Commander Stacy Cressy, two of the four survived. He was radicalized by Islamists. That's what Israel's Prime Minister tells Fox about the co-pilot who attacked the captain and tried to crash a Fly Dubai flight. Benjamin Netanyahu also praised the passengers who stopped him and landed the plane safely as superheroes, preventing a 9/11 style attack.
9: Because of the courage of these people, I think they tell the world that you can't fight these terrorism.
5: Renee Good's family has filed a wrongful death lawsuit against the federal government after she was killed in January, shot in her car in Minneapolis, protesting an ICE operation.
10: Good's family says she wasn't using her car in a threatening way, calling the shooting illegal. The Trump administration has defended the action, saying the agent opened fire in self-defense.
5: Fox's Jeff Manasso. The Supreme Court has agreed to consider a challenge to the Trump administration denying bond hearings to immigrants who are challenging their deportations. America's listening to Fox News. They got him. The suspected gunman in a shooting targeting law enforcement in Texas.
11: A Harris County, Texas sheriff's deputy is recovering after being shot Wednesday and is said to be in fair condition. The man accused of shooting that deputy is now captured after a night-long pursuit, Sheriff Ed Gonzalez.
12: He was struck in lower half of his body. The preliminary information we have is that the alleged suspect fled the location in the patrol car.
11: And now Chase Lynn Patton is in jail. The sheriff says he has a long criminal history. The shooting occurred when the deputy responded to a family disturbance call. Evan Brown, Fox News.
5: It's T-minus about 6 minutes for SpaceX and NASA getting ready to soon launch astronauts into orbit.
13: The next crew rotation to the International Space Station is embracing their mission's lucky number. Crew 13 Commander Jessica Watkins says she and her colleagues intentionally requested a mission patch similar to that worn by the 1970 Apollo 13 mission crew, who survived an in-flight explosion and worked with NASA engineers on the ground to beat the odds and return safely to Earth. During their six-month mission on the International Space Station, Crew 13 will study how different exercise regimens ward off the effects of long-duration spaceflight, an effort to pave the way for future astronauts to embark on deep space missions to Mars. At Kennedy Space Center in Florida, Jonathan Seri, Fox News.
5: President Trump will soon hit the road to start a tour that'll have him going across the country campaigning for Republicans, trying to help the GOP keep control of Congress in the November elections. He'll rally tonight in Oklahoma after a trip to Texas.
14: He'll be highlighting what he argues is a manufacturing boom, a result of his administration's pro-growth policies, tariffs, and deregulation, in their words.
5: Fox's Jackie Heinrich at the White House. Polls have shown a majority of voters disapprove of the president's handling of the economy. The Dow's down 320 points. The Nasdaq's falling 70. I'm Dave Anthony, Fox.
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18: 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Hank Aaron breaks Babe Ruth's record.
19: And delivering. Aaron hits it. And there it comes. It's a home run. And the crowd is going wild.
20: There is a contradiction when the executive branch is both investigatory and the subject of investigation. It is these events that forced the House, by a vote of 410-4, to set in motion this impeachment inquiry.
21: Greatness comes not when things go always good for you, but the greatness comes, and you're really tested, when you take some knocks, some disappointments.
22: I, Gerald R. Ford, President of the United States, have granted, and by these presents do grant, a full, free, and absolute pardon unto Richard Nixon.
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0: From high atop Fox News headquarters in New York City, always seeking solutions, never sowing division, it's Brian Kilmeade.
1: Hi, everyone. So glad you're there. It's the Brian Kilmeade Show. Coming up on October 13th, brand new book out, United the States, The Six Crucial Moments That Forged the American Miracle. 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I got events coming up. I got events coming up in Westbury, New York on the 17th, on the 16th, Red Bank, New Jersey. Then in early November, I'll be in Clearwater, then Jacksonville, and finishing up in St. Louis on the 21st. So I hope to hear and see everybody in person, and we kind of bring history to life in a fun, entertaining way. So this hour, we got a lot of special guests, and we got, of course, the news we're following about, more details are coming out about the hijacking of that plane. Tom Suozzi is standing by. He hopes to keep his seat in the House election coming up in just a few weeks now. Tyrus at the bottom of the hour, along with Glenn Jacobs, the mayor of Tennessee, who also wrestled for a living for a while and can take me in a fight. So before we get to Congressman Tom Suozzi, let's get to the big three.
2: Number three.
3: Our intelligence services are working with a number of people. I don't think any of them are external to Iran. They're all internal. I think people think it's going to happen sooner. I think it's going to happen a little later.
1: That is so true, and that is General Jack Keane. You can leave now. The Iran foreign minister sent packing as the Strait of Hormuz is virtually reopened to the same flow that it was prior to the war. Where are we heading, and why are we pulling our troops out of Iraq now?
2: Number two.
4: Republicans have a money advantage. They have an operational advantage with James Blair, the president's political lieutenant. But right now, I'd say Democrats would pick up at least 25 House seats net and at least 6 Senate seats net.
1: That's in the best scenario. And let's see what kind of scenario. But Mark Halperin's a pretty fair guy. Midterms dominate the headlines as the president goes all in and the polls show both chambers can still be won or lost by either side. We'll go over the game plans.
2: Number one.
5: And an Israeli citizen, he rushed to the cabin, but as the plane was swerving, he was knocked off his feet, and they managed in a moment, corralled the attacker, and then the reserve crew that was sitting with the passengers came in and managed to stabilize the plane.
1: Pretty amazing. Prime Minister Netanyahu giving some details on the thwarted hijacking in the skies. True heroes, just pedestrians, a plumber, decide to take down a would-be killer. It was reminiscent of Flight 93, if they had a pilot on board. Sadly, there was one there yesterday, but not one 25 years ago. Let's go bring in Congressman Tom Suozzi. Congressman, how are you feeling? You feeling confident weeks before the election?
6: I feel pretty good, Brian, but thank you so much for asking. And I really loved your tagline in the beginning, seeking solutions and not sowing division. That's good stuff.
1: Absolutely. And I think we're going to get to my theory, unsubstantiated as it is we're going to get to the point where we start doing deals again. And I just think it's going to start happening. And we're both, and our show, my show will change from, instead of one side wins the other side and the other side loses, it'll be, hey, I won, but you didn't lose. Well, give me 10 issues. Where can I work with you on these issues? Where does the rubber hit the road? There's certain things you'll never agree with Republicans on. And there's certain things Republicans never agree with Democrats on. But I just think we're going to get to an era to get stuff done.
6: We have to do that. I mean, I think America's always had challenges throughout our history, and leaders always emerged to solve those problems. And right now, too much effort is focused on just fighting with each other and winning and not actually solving the problems. And that's why the people, Democrats and Republicans, are just pissed off. They're unhappy. They're unhappy with what's happening in our country right now. And they just want us to work together. You know, people sit at home and they're like, hey, I can't afford my groceries. I got to go to the gas station. It's too expensive. My health insurance is too expensive. I got to close the windows when the smoke's coming down from Canada, from the fires. And you know, you guys are just fighting with each other. What are you doing for, you know, AI is going to end the world. I mean, everybody's freaking out. And they're like, what are you guys doing? All you're doing is fighting with each other. So I think you're 100% right. And I'm hoping that after this election, especially if there's divided government, quite frankly, where it's not just one party controlling all the branches of government, if we had some divided government, it will force people to make deals. And the public is demanding us to make deals.
1: Now, I'm from your area. You're not my district, but close. Mike LaPetria, who I know, also a good guy.
6: Is it LaPetria or LaPetri?
1: Let's go LaPetria. but who I know, he's a good guy. Where are you guys different?
6: Well, you know, I've got a lot more experience than him. I've been around for a long time. I'm a little more independent. I will, you know, fight my own party when I have to, and I'll work with the Republicans when I have to. I'll try and make deals with both sides. He's pretty much said, you know, he's 100% with the president, and he's going to do everything the president wants. I think that based upon my experience as mayor and as county executive, as a member of Congress, I realize that nobody's got a monopoly on good ideas. And the only way to actually get stuff done is to get people to work together. And we have to do, you know, what you just said, we have to seek solutions, not sow division. And that's what I'm all about. And I think people know me, and I think that they know that that's what I'm about.
1: So a couple of things. The one thing people don't realize, you could look at the price and say gas was 360 and now it's 343 or vice versa. I got it. But there's philosophies that go with this, Congressman. And one philosophy was the president, previous president said, no XL pipeline, no more offshore drilling. I'm going to do a deal with Venezuela, and I'm going to drain the strategic oil reserve. But I don't want oil and gas. This president says, we're going to drill like crazy. We're going to maximize what we can. We're going to drill on federal land, and we're going to drill offshore, and I'm going to get pipelines coming out of Alaska, right? Now, where do you stand on that? Who's right?
6: I think that the answer is what we've heard a lot of Republicans say for a long time, which was all of the above. And the problem is now is that we've, you know, for the energy demand in America has been flat or going down for 20 years. And right now it's spiking because of the data centers. And instead of increasing supply at a time of increasing demand, we cut all these green energy projects. So I have no problem doing permitting reform, for example, which would result in more plants being built, more things being done, but it would include a lot of green energy plants as well as fossil fuel plants. So I'm a big environmentalist, but I'm also a very practical person. I want to solve problems. And we need energy in America. We need energy production, and we need to increase supply. And supply's got to be include natural gas as well as green energy projects.
1: Do you think we've sobered up since the Paris climate change? Because some of the things they were suggesting were just not practical. And I think Europe's finding that out now, and they're coming off that, you know, banning gas cars by 2035 and things to that nature. Yeah.
6: No, I don't like the idea of just banning things and you know, the stuff in New York where they want to get rid of all the gas stoves and things like that. I don't agree with that stuff. I actually voted with the Republicans on certain things that they undid, what they call CRAs. But, you know, I'm still an environmentalist, and I still think climate change is real. We see these fires, we see these floods, we see these droughts, we see all this extraordinary weather going on, and we just have to be open-eyed about it and do something about it. Now, that doesn't mean, you know, with so many different things, everybody wants to be like, you're all this or you're all that. And it's really, you have to find a balance between the two and try to find some compromise that will actually address the problems. We want to address the environment and make sure the environment is protected and that we're protecting the earth and things like that. But we also don't want people to go broke in the process. We don't want to make it so it's so expensive that people can't afford it. And so—
1: Because you see right what's happening in California.
6: Yeah.
1: Gas is always an extra dollar there or $2 there. And
6: it's higher here in New York and New Jersey than it is in a lot of places in the country as well because of a lot of the taxes.
1: New Jersey more than us.
6: But everything's higher now related to Iran. I mean, everybody knows that. I mean, I don't have to convince you. That's just everybody knows that. And when Iran first happened, and I know this is a big topic for you, when Iran, I'm a little older than you. So I voted the first time in the 1980 presidential election. It was during the Iran hostage crisis. And when we first attacked Iran, I was like, yeah, those guys, they're bad guys. You know, they've been Iran hostage crisis. They've been saying death to America all these years. They're supporting the Houthis and the Hezbollah and the Hamas, and they're sowing terrorism throughout the region, and they're trying to build nuclear. And those are bad guys. And I was emotionally excited about the idea of taking them on. When I did my job as a Congress member and I went to the briefings with the chairman of the Joint Chiefs of Staff and the Secretary of State and the Secretary of Defense and other people, and I listened, I was like, okay, but, you know, what's the plan? We didn't coordinate this with our allies ahead of time. Then we learned about the Straits of Hormuz, and it's like, wow, should we have thought of that ahead of time? You know, maybe there's a reason we haven't done this for so many years. So we have to have a plan. It can't just be based upon emotion. It can't just be based upon, you know, my way or the highway. We got to bring people along with us, build coalitions. And right now, we're paying the price for it.
1: Couple of things. I thought, number one, I appreciate your candor on that, because people are pretending that Iran hasn't been our enemy since 79. I can't believe it. A war
6: bad,
1: of choice.
6: Bad guys. Really bad, awful.
1: You know, you're for the everyman. Stephen A. Smith doesn't say I'm a political expert. I don't think he'd ever vote for Donald Trump, but he said this on Bill Maher.
7: You got a lot of damn nerves to be in the face of American people saying for numerous administrations, Iran is a problem. They have to be dealt with. Iran's a problem. They have to be dealt with. And then this man deals with them, and then all of a sudden you're complaining about him now. Right. It doesn't really make sense. There's a lack of consistency.
1: So, and you're basically saying the same thing, right? But you just don't like the plan.
6: There's really no plan. There's been no plan. I mean, what you need the president to do is actually come to the Congress. You may not agree with everybody in the Congress, but there's really a lot of talented people in there. People who know a lot more than I do, quite frankly, about intelligence and foreign affairs. And I'm pretty good, but there's people who know a lot more than me. Build a consensus, build a team, lead us forward as a country as to what we can be doing together to try and take on this very serious enemy. Sell the American people, sell the members of Congress on the idea that this is something we must do, and this is the way to do it. And then bring our allies in to help us. When the president, after this happened, he said, well, you guys better come in and help us with the Straits of Hormuz. And then he got pissed off with them. You're supposed to talk to them ahead of time. You can't just shove it down their throats. You got to lead. You got to build consensus. That's what a leader has to do.
1: And I know from doing my research as well, part of the reason why they started the way it is, the intelligence showed that there was an opportunity to strike, and they did. And that's why they went in. The other thing is, just like when we went into Iraq, they planned that for months. And then all of a sudden, Saddam Fedayeen, we didn't plan for. And then we didn't plan for the insurgency. But they had a plan. You know, so you were there during that time.
6: You always have a plan until you get a punch in the face.
1: Exactly. So you have a plan. You could plan everything. And all of a sudden, wait, I wasn't expecting that. So,
6: but in the modern world, you got to build teams. You got to build teams. You have to build allies. There's reasons for alliances. There's reasons that people share our values. You know, when you look at the world, there's two big camps. There's our camp over here, which includes Canada, quite frankly, Europe, Israel, South Korea, Australia, Japan, people that share our values, capitalism, democracy, free markets. And then you got the other team, Russia, the Chinese Communist Party, Iran, North Korea. And then there's a whole bunch of people in between on the continuum. We have to build more people on our team and work with our team to defeat this team. And so I just don't feel like we're doing enough to build that teamwork, to fight this very very difficult battles we face on the global stage.
1: So as you see the strait the way it is, we're blockading their blockade, and now we're getting our oil through. As you see this taking place now, if I put you into this now, and they bring you into the Situation Room, they go, Congressman, let me just tell you what's happening. Do you like where we're at right now in terms of getting the outcome we need, which is get their unearth their nuclear program?
6: We have to unearth their nuclear program and find out what's actually going on. I don't even know. I'm a member of Congress. I don't even know what the truth is as to the status of what they have right now. And I just think that there has to be, you know, you say they bring you into the situation. Well, we got to be doing a lot more of that. There's not enough. You know, the president met with Zohran Mamdani. Okay.
1: Yep.
6: Now, he says he's a communist, he's awful. And I came out against Zohran Mamdani from the very beginning. I wrote an op-ed piece against him in the Wall Street Journal. But he's meeting with him, and they're like doing this buddy-buddy thing. Can't you meet with some of the Democrats in Congress
1: to try
6: and cut deals?
1: Good point.
6: I mean, he met once with John Fetterman in March of 2025. He met once with Chuck Schumer and Hakeem Jeffries in October of 2025 before the shutdown. And then right after that meeting, he did the thing with the sombreros with Hakeem Jeffries. I mean, come on, let's just meet with us. Let's make some deals.
1: Right. You remember the history, though, with Pelosi and Schumer and the rhetoric and the suiting and the lawsuits and the impeachment. You got to factor that all in. There's a little bit of bitterness. But I want to get you on AI before we go. There's no simple answer. It's not a cartoon. So where do you stand on this? What the president wants to do is he's going to let these guys police themselves. Goes a little bit more detail than that. But he wants to move forward. Just have that big meeting lunch. You're all about meetings. How do you feel about where we're going?
6: There's two extremes. There's one side saying, hands off, let's not do anything. And the other side is saying, let's shut the whole thing down. They're both wrong. It's something in the middle that we have to work together to try and do. We want to win the AI competition. AI is going to happen. If we say we shut down, don't do anymore, which I do not advocate, the rest of the world will continue to build AI and China will eat our lunch. So we have to keep going, but we have to do so in a way that we don't end up with the same problems that we have with social media now. You know, when we did social media in America, and we're the leaders in social media, but we didn't take it, we didn't, as we said, no liability, no rules. And as a result, we got everybody looking at their phones all day and the kids are all screwed up and there's no liability for all the stuff that they say on these platforms that are not true and a lot of disinformation and hurting a lot of kids. So it's a balance like everything else. You got to find a balance between the two. Do I think, am I happy that they did a meeting to self-police the other day? Yes. Do we have to do more? Yes, we do, because we can't count on them to do everything just themselves. But we need Democrats and Republicans, smart people, sit down, do hearings, make decisions as to how we can protect ourselves going forward.
1: And I only have 20 seconds left, but the FTC coming down saying, I'm going to investigate into OpenAI, shows that there is some infrastructure there and oversight. So we'll see. I can't wait to get past the election season because this stuff is too serious with the data centers and everything else to make it into he's bad and she's good.
6: And plus the Chinese are trying to stop us. They're trying to support this division, everybody fighting each other about the data centers because they don't want us to win the AI battle.
1: Yep.
6: They're promoting this on our social media pages with their bots to get us to all fight with each other, like every other issue.
1: All right, Congressman Tom Suozzi, thanks so much. I'll talk to you soon.
6: Thanks, man.
1: Back in a moment.
0: Both sides, all opinions. 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
6: 1994. Senator Ted Kennedy.
7: Jackie would have preferred to be just herself, but the world insisted that she be a legend too.
8: Police in Anaheim say they are following a white Ford Bronco, and that is O.J. Simpson with a gun to his head.
9: You guys have got to be strong because you are. I just feel in my heart that you're okay. But you gotta take care of each other.
10: Susan Smith has been arrested and will be charged with two counts of murder in connection with the deaths of her children.
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7: Despite our repeated warnings, Gaddafi continued his reckless policy of intimidation, his relentless pursuit of terror. He counted on America to be passive. 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
8: Flight controllers here looking very carefully at the situation. Obviously a major malfunction.
10: An official announcement from the Council of Ministers. There has been an accident at the Chernobyl atomic power station.
11: Clearly, this disease, which strikes men and women, children and adults, people of all races, must be stopped. It is estimated that 1.5 million people are now infected with the AIDS virus.
12: The United States has not swapped boatloads of plane loads of American weapons for the return of American hostages, and we will not.
13: News as it happened.
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0: He's so busy, he'll make your head spin. It's Brian Kilmeade.
1: There was a report that Ken Paxton was complaining about your midterm convention and he felt like it hurt him. What's your reaction to that?
2: Well, I haven't heard that, but I can tell you that the convention was amazing. As you probably know, we had 107 million views. Think of that. We had over 100 million views, I think 107. The NFL had 25 million views. So we had four times what the NFL did. And, you know, it's possible that could be true. I don't know if it's possible, but other people would help greatly.
3: So that's the President of the United States doing a great job parrying Ken Paxton's statement that it turns out he believed Ken Paxton in what he thought was an off-mic moment, saying that the midterm convention hurt his numbers. And I'll play the whole soundbite because I got Tyrus coming in next and Glenn Jacobs coming in next. This guy's a problematic candidate. So they say that he would have won the primary over Senator John Cornyn, which to me is nuts. I think Cornyn's one of the classy acts in Senate. If you don't agree with everything he does, at least you know that he does it ethically. And I believe he's pro-American. Ken Paxton, I know, wins every single race in Texas. I know we're carried pretty well in Texas. But he's got to work hard, number one. Number two, he's got to get ready to debate. I would debate Tallarico all day. I don't know why he won't do that. And number three, when Donald Trump endorses you and brings you the midterms to your state, off the record or on the record, don't say he hurt you. By the way, all the numbers say he's not. He's within 1 point. This guy was down 6 points after he got the nomination. He's within one. And Donald Trump's coming to help you. You don't diss him.
4: 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Officials investigating the co-pilot of a flight bound for Tel Aviv accused of stabbing the captain in a failed attempt to crash the plane.
5: We know that he underwent Islamist radical indoctrination. That appears to be something we're gathering.
4: Israeli Prime Minister Benjamin Netanyahu on Fox and Friends. Trey Yingst with more.
6: The injured pilot had the wherewithal to open the cockpit door. That's when the passengers jumped into action, making their way into the cockpit, subduing the pilot who was attempting to crash the jet.
4: Off-duty pilots on that flight were able to land that plane. A new AP poll on the economy.
7: Just 17% of U.S. adults approve of President Trump's handling of the economy overall, a new low.
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1: I'm Monica DeLuca with the Fox True Crime Minute. Dramatic new testimony in the murder trial of former American Idol contestant Caleb Flynn. Flynn is accused of fatally shooting his wife Ashley inside their Ohio home this past February, then staging the scene to look like a break-in. Now the woman who says she had an affair with Flynn is taking the stand. Aaliyah Botner testified that Flynn repeatedly talked about wanting his wife dead, and at one point told her he was thinking of ways to kill Ashley without going to jail. Prosecutors also presented messages they say Flynn sent to Botner, including one where he wanted his wife, quote, dead and gone. Botner also testified that Flynn had shown her a gun he kept in his truck. Investigators say that gun has never been found. Flynn has pleaded not guilty to aggravated murder and other charges. The trial continues in Ohio. This has been your Fox True Crime Minute. I'm Monica DeLuca.
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3: In January of 1960, John F. Kennedy announced that he would seek the presidency of the United States, which he won on November 8, 1960, in a narrow victory over Richard Nixon. At 43, he became the youngest U.S. president.
4: In the past 40 months, I have toured every state in the Union, and I have talked to Democrats in all walks of life. My candidacy is therefore based on the conviction that I can win both the nomination and the election. I believe that the Democratic Party has a historic function to perform in the winning of the 1960 election, comparable to the 1932 election. I intend to do my utmost to see that that victory is won.
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5: This is Fox on Health. Sleep is not one size fits all, and some people may not need as much. Dr. Alex Keene, a professor of biology at Texas A&M University, says not everyone needs the 8 hours of sleep we're used to hearing about. Instead, Keene says it's all about genetics.
6: The way we know that there are people that need less sleep is they've actually identified families with single gene mutations. And you can actually trace within that family individuals that need very little sleep. And in some cases, they've even taken that gene and they've stuck it in a fly or a mouse, and the mouse needs less sleep.
5: So Keene encourages people to figure out what works best for them when it comes to sleep. He also says sleep may be the key to finding new cures, as people with insomnia who get poor sleep have higher incidences of cancer, disease, and shortened lifespan. For more health news, go to foxnewshealth.com. And Lisa Brady with Fox on Health.
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1: Hey, Tyrus is here, Fox Nation. You know, Fox Nation host. He's also author of a book, What It Is America, and host of Planet Tyrus. He got a great podcast out there, too. His good friend, Glenn Jacobs, now former mayor. I didn't know you were out in September. I thought it was November.
2: Yeah.
1: Served as mayor of Knox County, Tennessee, from 2018 to now. And he's a WWE Hall of Fame. Were you in the Hall of Fame yet?
3: No.
1: How could that be?
3: Because of guys like him.

0: That's not true.
1: I mean, WWE.
2: He set the bar really high. Man, you're in my Hall of Fame, my friend.
1: Thank you. Yes. How long have you known each other?
2: But I am in my college Hall of Fame in college football, so I'll take that.
0: I'm not in my college Hall of Fame.
1: Yeah. Really?
0: It got me beat.
1: Is that true?
0: Yeah.
1: How could that be?
0: I don't know. You know, Eric Schmidt and I, the Missouri senator, we went to the same school, Northeast Missouri State University, now Truman State University.
1: No, he's a big guy. Did he play football?
0: Yeah, he played baseball. He's really good, actually. Yes. Yeah, we got to visit him a couple weeks ago.
1: Did you know him when you were in college?
0: I did not. No, he's younger than I am. Everybody's younger than I am now, though. So no comment over there. Oh, my.
1: Hey, and are you hosting tonight?
2: Yes, and that's why you are graced with his presence, because I was able to book him, and it was not easy. Getting a Hall of Famer is not easy.
1: Right. And did you fly him in?
2: A lot of what have yous and whatnot.
1: Did you fly him in using your points?
2: I asked Mr. Murdoch for a favor.
1: And they helped. And you have a direct line?
2: Yeah.
1: Because I thought I was the only one.
2: No, you know the word on the street is. My last name's Murdoch. I'm the bastard son. Once in a while, I call in for a little help.
1: So guys, I want you to... it seems a little strange, but it just ticked me off so much. I think it might tick you off. Does anyone who knows their political career more than Ken Paxton and Donald Trump? He said, look, you're the guy in the Senate. John Cornyn, very popular in the Senate. Then he doesn't work. He goes on vacation with his girlfriend.
2: Right.
1: And then when he finally gets the nomination, he's 6 points down in Texas.
2: In Texas.
1: And then he's caught off camera. And then they bring the midterm elections to Texas. You know, first time they had a convention, and then he's caught off camera making comments about the president. Do we pull that, Eric? Yeah, listen to this. Let's try to listen close.
3: When we did that in convention, it dropped our numbers. Everybody's getting dropped.
1: When we did the convention, it tanked our numbers. I don't know if we can recover. Number one, it's not true. Number two, he's telling it on mic, not realizing it's on mic. Trump's coming to help him out today. That was Trump's convention where he was the keynote speaker. Isn't that insulting?
0: Yeah, you know, it's really, so last weekend, University of Tennessee took on the University of Texas in football. Unfortunately, the final score.
2: Game.
0: Yeah,
2: it was a great game.
0: I wish you two pulled it out. But President Trump was there. I got to sit beside him for about 15 or 20 minutes.
1: How was he received?
0: It was awesome. Awesome. I mean, the place went nuts. You know, it's funny because in a lot of the media you hear that Trump is unpopular. Well, I'll tell you, Neyland Stadium, he's pretty dadgum popular.
1: I don't know another president gets that type of vote.
0: No, absolutely. No. Well, what other president actually is out there doing those sort of things?
1: Right. So Tyrus, you're the president of the United States. He had a shot, chance to take a shot at him. He didn't. You know, the president doesn't usually pull his punches.
2: Right.
1: So what do you say if you're Ken Paxton now?
2: Well, I think, first of all, the reason why Ken Paxton's down points has nothing to do with rallies. Has to do with his off the field issues. That's number one. And what is concerning is that when a man is still blaming other things instead of the mirror, that as a voter, that would worry me. And I think he is his biggest problem. And I don't know that if the state of Texas Republican history and the most popular Republican president in history can't get you across the finish line, you have no further to look in the mirror.
1: Especially when you're running against James Tallarico.
2: Yeah. But
1: I mean, this guy said, he says, open the borders. Now he says, I'm going to close the borders. He says, I want to get a state tax in Texas. Now he says, I never said that. Well, sorry, I misspoke.
0: And he doesn't like barbecue in Texas.
1: Right.
0: Yeah.
2: But
0: all places.
2: Again, the American family has not changed. And husbands vote in the echoes of their wife's voice. And when
1: you're off the field,
2: I know so. And I just feel
1: that. You don't think it's the other way around?
2: No, absolutely not. You're going to sit here with a straight face and tell me you run your house?
1: No, I think I'm right.
2: You think you're right? You think women based off what their husbands say? I've never. Wow. Your life is wonderful. No wonder why you're so happy walking the dogs.
1: Have you ever watched My Three Sons? Well, that was an orphan situation.
2: Okay, but you're talking about Hollywood.
1: Right. Oh, that was not real?
2: No, it's not real.
1: Well,
2: right. I'm just saying his issues. The fact that he is not taking them head on and not taking more responsibility is his problem. And it's been a problem since day one. And it's a bed that the voters of Texas and the people who have decided to give him the opportunity to run that they might have to lay in. Tallarico is a lot of things, but his base trusts him. And we don't, but his base trusts him. And I think trust is the issue in this election.
0: And I can't know what's going on inside of these campaigns.
2: Yeah.
0: But campaigning is work. You know, winning an election is a lot of work.
2: Yep.
0: You know, I've seen it. I mean, 500,000 people in Knox County, and when I became mayor, I had to work my tail off to do that.
1: You mean getting the job?
0: Yeah, just getting the job. Yeah, not being in it. I mean, that's a lot of work as well, but just running a campaign, you have to be effective. You have to make choices about time management. You have to work really, really hard. And when you have a Senate campaign, especially in a place as big as Texas, man, you just got to work your tail off.
1: So could I want you to play Mark Halpin. I think he's a pretty fair analyst. He was on with Megyn Kelly. And he said this about how this thing is playing out right now. Cut 25.
4: Republicans have a money advantage. They have an operational advantage with James Blair, the president's political lieutenant. The president could start driving messages that are helpful as opposed to unhelpful messages like, I love data centers and I love AI. If that happens, maybe things will change. But right now, I'd say Democrats would pick up at least 25 House seats net and at least 6 Senate seats net today, based on talking to campaigns.
1: Tyrus, what do you think?
2: Again, we should know from polling and predicting that you take it for a grain of salt. The day everyone gets up and goes into those boxes and stands on live votes will determine it. We know that if we listen to the polling, Hillary Clinton's president. Mm-hmm. You know, so I think polling has vastly become whatever you want it to be.
1: What do you think will happen?
2: I think at the end of the day, he'll probably win narrowly, but I think there'll be a lot of people that are going to make him earn it. And I think that's a good thing. You got to see a guy that you're questioning when you're talking in terms of PAC. You want to see him earn it. Glenn makes a perfect point. He worked his ass off to get it. But also his work ethic in getting the job carried over with the job. And that's why he's so respected. And that's why we're all like, what's next? You know, and with him, he's got to earn it. And he's got to roll up his sleeves, and he's got to take some punches in the mm-hmm. face. Show that you want this job. It's not going to be given to you. And I think that's a little mistake a lot of Republicans make in red states. They think it's just going to be handed to them. No, they want you to work. They want to see the work to get that vote.
0: And you also have to get the messaging right. Yeah. You know, look where we were 2 years ago. The country is an absolute disaster. Okay. You know, and look what Trump has accomplished. You know, I mean, close the border. Crime is down significantly. The economy is doing well. Just all these different things that have been accomplished
1: with Trump as president. Yeah.
0: And then look what would happen if the Democrats were once again to take control. You think things would change? You think affordability and the cost of living would suddenly plummet? No. It would get even worse. You know, if you think the price of gas is high now, and it was $5.02 at its peak under Biden, and a lot of the reason that it's where it is now is because of we still have green mandates in place. So those things aren't going to go away if Democrats were to take control. In fact, they would get worse. So I think a lot of the messaging has to be, every election is about, you know, are you better off than you were 4 years ago, in this case, 2 years ago.
1: So Glenn,
0: I think demonstrably, yes.
1: But I think Republicans got to make a better argument.
0: They have
1: like
0: to make
1: what
0: case.
1: You're saying.
0: Yes.
1: Make a case, be proud of it, and, and let the chips fall where they may. What would those guys will do? And if you want that, if you want to go back to solar panels, and you want to go back to the green mania, but I have a question for you, Tyrus. You talk about the future and what's next. Do you believe that Glenn Jacobs should replace Marsha Blackburn when she becomes governor of Tennessee?
2: 1,000%. Now he'll do the eye roll, you know, because what I love about him is that he's humble but thorough. Like he will act like, oh, I guess guys, and then when he gets in there, he goes full regalia. But I think one of the things is he didn't need a lot of help because he did the work. You know what I'm saying? People stood up and his character led the charge. But Republicans got to stand out in front of the shadow that is President Trump. You got to go get it. You got to want it. One of the things in the sport that has been so good to us in wrestling is that there's always one thing. You got to stand out. You got to do something that makes you different from the crowd. And
1: well, you're 6'7", that helps. And you have how tall are you?
2: But 6'8". Here's the thing. When you hear words like affordability and you hear them, then there's never a how so, another follow up. There's never a how so to it. Because here's the thing, when you look around the country, everyone's going on vacation. Everyone is spending. Yeah. Spending has not dropped in this country.
1: Do you know cruise bookings are up?
2: Everything is up. So whom exactly? Now listen, there's always need for improvement in the economy. But considering where we were 2 years ago, it is a blissful thing because we're seeing the airports are full. Everyone, you know, people are buying, every new thing is being bought. People are spending money. People are involved in the economy. So that means they're hopeful and they trust the leadership. So when I hear affordability, I never hear a plan. You know, Cory Booker sat on the stairs and he said, cost of this, cost of this, cost of this, cost of this. Not one solution or idea even. And I think that's the one thing that Republicans really got to hit home is like, if you are on vacation, if you are living your best life and gas is a little high now, imagine what it's going to be if we keep to the plan.
1: And I can say exactly why, too. Our number one enemy, a terror enemy in the world, is now being confronted for the first time in my lifetime.
2: Yeah, 47 years, every president has passed the buck, Republican, Democrat. He's decided to do something about it.
1: So, Glenn, are you going to answer? Would you hope that Governor Marsha Blackburn, when she gets this job, if she wins it, which she will, if she tapped you, would you do it?
0: If she tapped me, I would do it. But whether she does that or not, it's up to her.
1: If she asked you, would you say, I want it?
0: I would say that I would do it, yes. Yes, I would, yes.
1: You've certain enough politics, you want to do more.
0: Yes, I mean, you know, I had a great time as mayor, and it's a difficult job because, you know, you're the face of everything, okay? And you're also the closest to the flame, so you feel the heat. But that service and feeling that you make a difference is truly priceless. I mean, it's immeasurable. But nevertheless, I mean, there's still a race that she has to win. She will, you know, but nevertheless, the work has to be done. Marsha's one of the most tireless campaigners that I know. So she has to continue and she will. And then we're helping with that. But ultimately that's what has to happen. But, you know, you were talking about things like cost of living. When you compare blue states to red states, who do you think has the lower cost of living?
2: Where's the model city
0: led places that have had the most success. And that's, again, that's a message that needs to be driven home. Donald Trump was able to push through the largest tax cuts for the American people. Okay, that's another message that needs to get pushed through. Right. And unfortunately, I think we just get put on the defensive.
1: I want to leave some time on the other side to close out the hour. Tyrus, you know, used to host. We're up against it, so we'll take a short, time out. Back more with Kane and Glenn Jacobs and Tyrus.
2: Yeah, just one name for me. Thanks.
1: Really?
2: Yeah.
5: It's Brian Kilmeade. You never know who might be taking the quiz.
6: 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You're a personal astrophysicist.
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14: 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As gas prices rise, there are little changes that you can make at the pump that can stretch your fuel and dollars a little further. According to experts, you can start by changing the way you drive and making sure that your tires are properly inflated. 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That includes not switching off your automatic start stop ignition if you have it. 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You can also use apps like Gas Buddy, Waze, and AAA to find cheaper gas at nearby stations. 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
1: Lastly, if you were stranded on an island, which would you rather have with you? A, concepts of a plan. B, a big sister general. Or C, a coconut tree.
2: Oh, that's really good. I think a big sister general would come in real handy.
1: Come in real handy.
2: Yeah, yeah. Real handy.
1: Uh-huh. A big sister general to chop down the coconuts.
2: But that's what I'm saying. The big sister general is going to chop the coconuts down. Just going to handle everything. Going to be the one putting the SOS out on the sand.
1: Yep.
3: That is Kamala Harris, who almost was president. She was on the media. What's it called? The Meteor? The Meteor podcast. So we're with Glenn Jacobs, who with Tyrus. We just wanted you to comment on that. I mean, you think that that's going to help her if she decides?
4: No, that only further lets us
3: she's
4: know.
3: She's gotten worse.
4: Then we have
3: season.
4: Been unburdened by what we've been. You know, like it's Kamala 100 proof now. You can't even do the simulation. You don't get two. It was Sister General, no, or a plan, or a coconut tree.
3: Right.
4: So you take, if you're a man, you take the coconut tree because you figure it out. You can use the tree for a raft and the nourishment and whatever. She picked Sister General, which is whatever, and then talked about her getting the coconut trees. You don't get, that's why you can't be, and that's, you can't be scout leader.
5: I'm having flashbacks right now, and all the word salad and all the horrible things that we were subjected to in 2024. Here's the answer. Just do it yourself.
4: Yeah.
5: You got a coconut tree. Yeah. Eat the coconuts. Put the SOS in the sand yourself. Make a raft. Just do it yourself.
3: All right, so I remember you were in the news lately, right before you left, about data centers, right? And you said, look, there's a real concern about building data centers. That's a hot issue. Sure. For this. Now, you know our country needs them, but what is your problem with them?
5: I don't have a problem with them. Our commission had voted to put a moratorium on their development until we had the correct zoning in place. That was the issue.
3: Are you for the moratorium?
5: Well, as far as the moratorium, where they go, in that case, I instructed our planning commission to get everything done as quickly as possible. I understand why they wanted to do that. But at the same time, yes, I think that in my same statement, you know, I released a statement over Zoom and, or I'm sorry, over the social media, and used data centers to do that. Well, you know, so what folks have to understand is that, you know, they're part of everyday life. Okay. Our cell phones use them. If you're on the internet, you're using a data center. You know, we need protections as far as ensuring that electricity rates don't go up and those sort of things. But at the same time, we have to realize that they are part of our life and they're going to be a big part of our economy going forward.
3: How do you feel about flock cameras?
4: Law enforcement says here's the deal. And I'm glad he's here because he changed my mind on them. I was all in on flock cameras because I was thinking how much it is
3: law enforcement love.
4: Law enforcement. And then, speaking to Glenn, he was breaking it down the other side of it, which I didn't think about, how much invasion of privacy it is, and where is that information going? There is no reason to keep that information more than in 24 hours. But we've already played this game where all of our information and phone calls and stuff were being tapped, and I don't know if it's going to help law enforcement to the level to where all of our privacy needs to be invaded.
3: Mayor, you said too many cameras.
5: Yes.
3: You're not for them.
5: And they're not targeted. Exactly. As Tyra said, the problem is they're vacuuming up everybody's data and everybody's movements. That's the problem. If they're targeted, that's different. But the number and just the way the system works, you know, they go into a database and stay there for 30 days, and basically then the government can track your movements. That raises a lot of red flags to me.
3: Right. And you were worried, too, in some abuses, some cops following ex-girlfriends.
5: Yes. Yes.
3: Right?
5: Yes.
4: Yeah, it was a lot of things. That there was a lot of things. I did research, but I literally, maybe paragraph two, I was like, oh, he's right. You know, and I was like, I completely changed my
3: So do you think there's a medium there? Because we are trying to capture, kidnap kids and trying to track down
4: people. Okay, so for example, when we had the Amber Alerts, Amber Alert would go off, a kid was reported missing, and then the license plate would pop up everywhere. Mm-hmm. I don't understand why you can't have the same kind of thing, Amber Alerts and all the cameras turn on in the area looking for that particular thing. I think when that happens, then yes, use it. But to have it on 24/7, no.
5: Yeah.
4: No. The problem with flock is not flock. It's human beings around flock and human nature.
3: Have you guys thought about how you're going to approach Gutfeld tonight because you're hosting?
4: Yeah, we're going to have fun.
3: That's it.
4: Yeah. Fun. Yeah. And lots of short jokes, which I'm sorry, B.
3: Well, listen, I'm short compared to you.
4: Yeah.
3: But I'm the average size
4: American. You are the average size. And you are taller than Gutfeld, for the record.
3: Yes.
4: I mean, by at least 3 or 4 inches.
3: I think more, actually.
4: Yeah, maybe five. Yeah. Possibly five.
3: But you know what the best thing about Craig? He doesn't care.
4: No, on the outside.
3: Maybe on the inside?
4: On the inside, yeah.
3: Hey, Glenn, great to see you.
5: Thank you.
3: And thanks for both of you cooperating. My book comes out next year on sports. People are going to love it.
4: Yeah. I can't wait.
3: Your athletic background, underappreciated, even though you're a businessman now.
4: Yeah. Oh, yeah. Well, one of us is. He wears a suit. Apparently, I look like Rerun.
3: Yeah. So. According to some.
5: According to some.
3: Just one.
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7: A Trump crackdown goes to the U.S. Supreme Court. On Lisa Brady, Fox News. The justices will consider an immigration policy that denies bond hearings for immigrants and whether people living in the U.S. illegally should remain in detention while challenging deportation.
8: The case is brought by a Brazilian man who authorities say illegally entered the U.S. 2 decades ago and applied for asylum in 2016. An immigration judge determined detention was mandatory following his arrest in 2025. The Trump administration defends the policy and says it is legal, pointing to a provision of a 1996 immigration law.
7: Fox's Jared Halpern at the White House. The Trump administration is being sued over a deadly ICE confrontation.
9: The family of Rene Good is accusing the Trump administration of negligence and of civil rights violations, demanding a jury trial and damages. Good was part of a group of anti-ICE activists that tracked and blocked agents in January during Operation Metro Surge.
7: Fox's Jeff Manasso. The administration says the agent opened fire in self-defense. Good's family says she was not using her car in a threatening way. Still no word on the condition of convicted killer Krista Pike, hospitalized after an attempted execution in Tennessee last night when she was given 2 doses of what should have been a lethal injection. Success for SpaceX.
10: 3, 2, 1, ignition. And liftoff. Go Falcon, go Dragon, and go Crew 13.
7: The joint mission with NASA, postponed by a faulty valve last month, launching less than an hour ago.
11: All 9 Merlin engines on the first stage at maximum thrust of 1.7 million pounds.
7: Sending 4 crew members to the International Space Center. 2 Americans, a Russian, and a Canadian astronaut of Ukrainian heritage. One of their tasks, to study how specialized exercise regimens could reduce the impact of long-duration spaceflight. 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
7: 2 Democrats in Congress are calling for an investigation of TV ads featuring the president.
14: Representative Jamie Raskin of Maryland, the top Democrat on the House Judiciary Committee, and California Congressman George Whitesides are demanding federal inquiries into a blitz of taxpayer-funded TV ads spotlighting praise for President Trump. The TV spots, which have drawn criticism from members of both parties, are airing shortly before the midterm elections, and the representatives are formally asking the government to Accountability Office and the Office of Special Counsel to determine if the use of government funds was illegal. The White House has labeled the ads public service announcements, though experts disagree, saying they aren't designed to help Americans access any specific program. Lillian Wu, Fox News.
7: President Trump set to hit the road for a string of events across the country, aiming to boost Republican candidates in the countdown to the midterms. The federal government is launching a new school choice tax incentive.
15: The Treasury Department calls it the first nationwide school choice program. Families in 30 states will qualify, and those who participate can give up to $1,700 to an organization that gives out school choice scholarships. They get a dollar-for-dollar tax credit for that donation. The donation money goes into a pool of funds that hopefully increases in order to give out money to families who want to homeschool or send their kids to private schools. It will also, though, be given to kids in public schools whose families can use any scholarship money for tutoring or other educational-related expenses. races. While most participating states are Republican-leaning, other states can potentially join in the future. New York's Governor Kathy Hochul has expressed interest in participating. Jessica Rosenthal, Fox News.
7: The program is scheduled to begin January 1st. Stocks turning lower. The Dow's down 130 points. The S&P and the NASDAQ also falling into the red. U.S. oil prices edging higher right now, back over $92 a barrel. I'm Lisa Brady, Fox News.
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1: Oh, hot damn, Iran is encouraging people to vote for the Democrats in the midterms. That might be the strangest combination ever, Iran and the Democrats. One group famous for wanting death to America, the other is Iran. Oh, it's going to be a chippy episode of Fox Across America with Jimmy Failla because my New York Yankees won last night, beat the Red Sox, moving on in the playoffs. I'll say. And you don't have to like the Yankees, but you do have to like America. And we're going to discuss it in great detail today. It's a food fight out there in the world of politics. But we're going to break it down. We're going to make some sense of it. Tudor Dixon is here, and she is actually over in Israel today. On a tour of Israel, just happened to be flying in and out of the same airport that had a flight land there yesterday under great duress. A terror attack in the cockpit, as you know, one pilot stabbing the other. Or as they're calling it on CNN and MSNBC, a flight diversion over an argument in the cockpit.
2: The media is a bunch of losers.
1: I'm not even kidding the lengths they've gone to play this down. Why, Jimmy? Why? It's because a lot of people in the media who have helped to create this moral equivalence between Hamas, an actual terror group, and Israel, who is hell-bent on stopping a terror group, the people in the media have played a hand in creating an environment where people actually think Hamas are the good guys and Israel are the bad guys.
3: It's people with a dirty mind that think like
1: that. Just absolute idiots. We'll break it down in full. It's a busy, busy Thursday. 888-788-9910 if you want to be a part of the show. Also, the phone number if you do not want to be a part of the show. Either way you slice it, you are welcome. You're invited. You will be heard and taken seriously, whether you are a Republican or a Democrat. The only exception is if you are a... So there you go. Happy Thursday, champs, in good mood. I was on Fox and Friends very early this morning if you didn't see it. It's at foxacrossamerica.com, which is where you can get tickets to see me live. So if you want to come to this weekend's taping of Fox News Saturday night, Sergeant Slaughter's on, Brian Kilmeade's on, Jenny Failla's on, my wife made weight. She's back on the show. And of course, Giano Caldwell making a triumphant return to the airwaves. Giano is a fella who runs the Caldwell Institute because he's trying to raise awareness to all the inner city crime the Democrats seem to be forgetting about. Sadly, his brother Christian was shot and killed. He's murdered. And Giano does, you know, annual benefits down at Mar-a-Lago. He's obviously pretty tight with the president. And I bring up that relationship because it was Trump who spoke yesterday at the White House about the heroic nature in which this hijacking was averted. And I bring it up because yesterday I opened the show by telling you, hey, man, as gross as this sounds, people are already calling this a false flag operation by Israel.
4: I'm sick and tired of all this bullshit.
1: And I said it yesterday. Yo, if you're one of those people, and I really do mean this, okay? If you're a person who's out there buying into the dopey conspiracy theories, oh, Netanyahu wanted October 7th so he could go attack Hamas. He'd attack Hamas whenever the hell he wants. Okay, nobody likes him. Nobody wants Iran in a position of influence in the Middle East. And Iran is who's financing Hamas. The reason six Arabic nations normalized relations with Israel is because they want to diminish the stature and influence of Iran in that region.
5: He knows what he's talking about.
1: Okay, but everybody was like, oh, they wanted it to happen. It's like saying George Bush wanted the Twin Towers to get knocked down. Okay, or the people who think, you know, FDR wanted Pearl Harbor to happen.
4: They're crazy.
1: Okay, you want to enter a war, you enter a war. Okay, that's what they do. The military-industrial complex is the most viable commercial mechanism in this country, okay? They love to blow stuff up, make money, sell us more weapons, new planes. But again, I don't complain. Why? Because they're keeping us safe here in America. It's been 25 years since 9/11. We haven't had another 9/11. You know why? Because people

0: are doing the hell out of their jobs in uniform. Okay, it's not something that bothers me when they go, we spend a lot of money on the military. Great. You know what we spend trillions of dollars on? Fraud. Actual fraud.
1: That is financial lunacy.
0: Okay? I don't care about bombs and planes that protect us if you're not going to go, you know, prosecute Somali hospice fraud or the empty daycares. But you know what they did out in California? They passed something called the Stop Nick Shirley Act. So you can't actually investigate the wasteful spending in our entitlement program. Think of the insanity of that. It is illegal to go find fraud. So spare me the sermon about things we spend money on and actually get what we pay for, like the most badass military in the history of the world. But I said this yesterday, okay? I said there are people on the air already saying this is fake. I watched about 25 TikTok videos, but I'll give you another clip from Twitter that I just thought was so ridiculous. Weapons grade stupid. But these are posts that are getting a bazillion likes. I have a pretty viral tweet right now about yesterday's terror attack. And, you know, it's very stupid. It's a stupid joke. It just says these terror attacks are insane. That being said, I'm looking forward to the terrorist side of the story on Miss Rachel today. Okay, that's what I said. Because Miss Rachel is like a lot of these other broadcasters, whether you're watching MSNBC or CNN or you're reading the New York Times, that is out there trying to tell you there is a moral equivalence between Israel and Hamas. Okay, that is embarrassingly untrue for anyone of any intellectual standing whatsoever to submit to a serious conversation. Okay, I say this all the time. Israel is not committing a genocide. We know that because they're sending food, medicine, and healthcare into Gaza. People who need to leave Gaza to get medical treatment get it with the permission of Israel. Okay, they dropped 2.5 tons of food into Gaza. If you're trying to wipe out an entire population, you're not going to be giving them food. You know, unless it's Taco Bell lettuce. I mean,
2: that's true. That is true.
0: Hey, hurry up in there. But the point is, okay, Israel is trying to care for the non-military population in Gaza. Sadly, in wars, but specifically terror attacks, where people are using children to smuggle weapons and suicide bombers or, I don't know, paragliding into a dance party in the middle of a ceasefire and killing 2,000 people, they don't always have the luxury of not killing innocents. And sadly, that is a reality of every war we've ever fought. But nothing changes the fact that Israel is not trying to wipe out Muslims. They have 2 million Muslims living peacefully in their country. The reason they don't go after them is they're not trying to commit a genocide. They're trying to prevent one. Okay, everybody in the Middle East wanted to blow Israel off the map. Trump got 6 of those countries to accept Israel's right to exist by telling them about the benefits of capitalism.
3: We're paying in cash.
0: Hey guys, you know, if you don't blow Israel up and you guys don't have suicide bombers and constant wars and broken ceasefires, you could just make a lot of money by normalizing trade relations. That's what they did. And in the process, they've boxed out Iran, which is why Iran is so aggressively financing outfits like Hamas and Hezbollah and the Houthis. Okay, but again, every one of these broadcast entities that tells you, "Wow, poor Gaza, look at all the blown up buildings in Gaza." Okay, you listen, I like a building as much as the next guy. I'm not trying to diminish the damage that's been done. But in a population of 8 million Israelis, Hamas paraglided in and killed 2,000 of them. Tell me what the acceptable amount of blown up buildings is in response to that in a country as small as Israel. I don't know that there is one. But here you go. This tweet comes firing out yesterday. Good gosh, this is crazy. Osama Siblani. Okay, he is a pro-Hamas activist who organized fundraisers for Abdul al-Sayed last week. Okay, last week, Osama Siblani, pro-Hamas activist, raised $350,000 for the Democrat Senate candidate in Michigan. He released a statement calling the Fly Dubai incident a fabrication to help Netanyahu in the upcoming elections.
4: Garbage like you just makes me sick.
0: That's who the Democrats are campaigning with. Okay, it's a false flag. You know, some moon bat is listening to too many podcasts. No, it was not. It's a real thing. They faked the whole thing. And you understand, okay, the guy saying this has a street named after him in Dearborn, Michigan. The guy who says America deserved 9/11, Israel staging false flag attacks so they can go kill people, has a street named after him in Dearborn, Michigan, our country.
1: What the hell is the world coming to?
0: So you understand, the reason I'm harping on this story, and I'm going to play you this Trump clip because it's really insane. Apparently there was an Israeli plumber on the plane that saw the cockpit door swing open, sprung into action, and played some role in leveling out the plane, which is psychotic. That's insane that we're living in a world where this is even a discussion we should be having. But the reason we're having this discussion is because nobody else is. Okay, have you ever seen The Sting, the movie The Sting? They're like, we'll give him the old shutout. We'll give him the old shutout. That's what they're doing to the story. Why? Because they don't want to cover anything that reflects negatively on the narrative they're pushing. That Israel is actually the aggressor and Gaza's just some innocent babe in the woods, and every once in a while Netanyahu blows off some steam by killing a bunch of brown people. That's the narrative they're peddling. Trump's buddy, Netanyahu, they got us into a war with Iran. Every president for the last 60 years has said we need to do something about the regime in Iran. Literally everyone, okay? Donald Trump is the only guy who actually got off his ass and did something.
3: President Trump has oranges the size of beach balls.
0: But here he is talking about the plumber. Clip one.
5: An Israeli plumber saw what was happening. And strong, you know, when you lift pipe all day, you're strong. And he saw what was going on. He heard the screaming. He was toward the front where you had security in the back. You know, you had security and you had another flight crew, but they didn't have time. The plane was going sharply down at an unbelievable angle, so sharp that the rudder ripped off the back of the plane. The plane wasn't designed to go at a speed anywhere near that. And so it was well beyond its limits. And he ripped, with the G-forces as they were, he ripped this guy out of the seat, threw him back. The crowd got him. The passengers got him, grabbed him. And having never flown a plane, he took the stick, lifted it up, and leveled out the plane before it crashed.
0: I mean, crazy. And that's a guy who sprung into action because he had to spring into action. The pilot heroically, despite being stabbed multiple times, fell on the ground and unlatched the safety feature on that cockpit door. Other people heard him screaming, stormed into the cockpit, wound up saving the day. But why did they have to save the day? Because a terrorist was willing to kill everybody on board. All the passengers, 37 kids, because these people pride themselves on killing Jews. If Jews prided themselves on killing the people in Gaza, there wouldn't be anyone alive in Gaza right now. Not one person. Israel has the military wherewithal to wipe out every nation surrounding it. The reason the world hasn't come to that is because they share the same Western values we do. Okay? They think women should show their faces in public. They're even willing to let women drive cars.
6: That's stupid. Use your common sense.
0: Hey, I didn't say they're throwing a perfect game. Okay, but the point is they give gays the right to exist freely in their country. They can practice any faith they want over there. You know where you can't do any of that stuff? In Gaza. That's the point. But these guys had to storm the cockpit yesterday because the billionth act of violence against innocent Israeli civilians was in the process of being committed. And back here in America, the media just pretends none of it ever happened because they don't want to accept any responsibility in fomenting all of this anti-Semitic garbage that's been happening on our campuses and around the country. But you know what they do want? They want to elect the people that are pushing it right now. Okay, believe me, there's not a member of the media out there that's not telling you to vote for Abdul al-Sayed in the midterms. What's he doing out in Michigan? Campaigning with the guy who just said America deserved 9/11 and the other nutbag who has a street named after him in Dearborn who just said this was a false flag. Israel literally had a guy storm the cockpit, stabbed the hell out of a pilot so they could beat up that guy, take the plane back. Come on, man. Like, I know the Democrats are the party of Hollywood, but maybe this is the reason nobody goes to the movies anymore. It's that every one of your plot lines is completely full of
7: this- this thing is going to become gargantuan when the Son of Man comes.
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1: 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Senior White House correspondents Jackie Heinrich and Peter Ducey anchor from Washington, D.C.
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8: Ding! Ali comes out to meet Frazier, but Frazier starts to retreat. If Frazier goes back an inch farther, he'll wind up in a ringside seat. Ali swings with the left, Ali swings with the right. Look at the kids carry the fight.
9: Everybody just gathered around, organized, and it was orderly. No kids were out of hand. They just wanted to talk. 2 seconds, throwing tear gas, and the kids were picking up and throwing them back at the cops. And they chased the kids over the hill. The cops were boxed in. There was kids all around them. All of a sudden, cops got trigger happy and shot kids.
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0: talking about his freaking stand-up tour. That's the thing. It's because I like meeting you. Okay, stand-up is my natural habitat. That's what I come from. I drove a taxi. I did stand-up. Okay, those combined activities lasted about 20 years before somebody threw me on TV. And I am obviously more at home in that environment than this one. Like, you watch me on TV, I don't look like a guy who was born to be on TV.
1: Don't call him a fat pig.
0: Like, I could tell you jokes. Maybe I have TV talent, okay? But I am what we call standard definition pretty. If you're watching in standard definition, I get hair and makeup, I'm fine. But if you put me on in high definition on television, good God.
2: No,
0: trying to scare your kids. Okay, but I go on the road to meet real people like yourself. Take your questions at the end of my act. I'm done insulting you and your town and your party and your beliefs and your friends. It's, you know, comedy, the way it's supposed to be. And then I listen to what you have to say about the world, and it greatly informs what happens next when I get back on the air. It's my favorite thing about it. It's amazing. But in the very next segment, because we are zeroing in on the midterms, we're now under 40 days, we have this big report out that Iran is pumping a lot of money into an influence campaign so they can get the Democrats into power, at least in the House, so Trump can be impeached on day one and they can hinder his ability to govern domestically. Okay, the truth is, if Iran really wanted to stop the Trump agenda, they just need to make sure John Thune stays in power in the Senate. And those guys are good to go.
3: When you're right, you're right. And you're right.
0: I mean, believe me, everything Trump has wanted to get done. It's funny, Don Lemon said this. Don Lemon is in a New York Post Today article today. Here's the actual headline of this Don Lemon. And you know Don Lemon. He's clearly not a Trump fan. Don Lemon admits Trump has delivered pretty much every promise he made on policy. Don Lemon's admitting that. Trump said he'd cut taxes. He cut them. Said he'd close the border. He did it. Said he'd lower prescription drug prices. There it went. Okay, you understand. Donald Trump is delivering for America. Obviously, the war is a little bit of a hindrance because of the gas prices. But unlike those other jackasses who are just sitting around for lobbyist, you know, stock tips, lobbyist dinners, and some scantily clad women.
4: Hubba, hubba.
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9: Fox News, I'm CJ Papa. Two lawsuits stemming from Operation Metro Surge in Minneapolis.
10: Renee Good was part of a group of anti-ICE activists that tracked and blocked agents in January. Her killing, captured on video, shows an ICE officer opening fire after Good hit him with her car. Good's family says she wasn't using her car in a threatening way.
9: Fox's Jeff Manasso. The Trump administration says the agent opened fire in self-defense. A search underway for a missing patient on board a medevac helicopter flight in the waters near Catalina Island off the coast of Los Angeles County.
11: From what we understand from last night, there were four people recovered from the aircraft.
9: U.S. Coast Guard L.A. Sector Commander Stacy Cressy. Two of the four survived more than 80 million people in the way of some big storms today. 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
17: 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It really is.
18: Just want to say, you know, can we all get along? Can we get along?
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0: a character who supposedly epitomizes today's intelligent, highly paid professional woman, mocking the importance of fathers by bearing a child alone.
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6: This is Fox on Health. Football season is well underway, which means players ranging from youth leagues all the way to the pros are suiting up to hit the field, while experts look for ways to improve safety and player performance. John Desjardins is a professor in the bioengineering department at Clemson University. He says football helmets evolve over time to help improve safety for players of all ages. Through a combination of lab experiments and computer modeling, he and his team are able to recreate scenarios on the football field. And part of their latest project focuses on the noise heard inside football helmets when players collide and what the level of acoustic damage could be on a per-play basis. Meantime, even with safety advancements, experts are reminding athletes that helmets are not concussion-proof, and it's up to the players to use them correctly, which can boost their chances of walking off the field. For more health news, go to foxnewshealth.com. I'm Lisa Brady with Fox on Health.
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7: October 30th, 1974. It was the Rumble in the Jungle. World heavyweight champion George Foreman and former world champion Muhammad Ali entered the ring in Zaire in one of the first Don King promoted boxing matches. Muhammad Ali regained the world title from a younger and stronger Foreman and spoke to the press after the fight.
8: I had one hell of a rumble. I had to beat Tarzan's behind first for claiming to be the king in the jungle. For this fight, I've wrestled with alligators. I've tussled with the whale. I done handcuffed lightning and put thunder in jail. You know I'm bad. I have murdered a rock. I injured a stone and I hospitalized a brick. I'm so bad I make medicine sick. I'm so fast, man, I can run through a hurricane and don't get wet.
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9: I'm Gianna Gelosi with your Fox True Crime Minute. A quiet Philadelphia home has become the center of an escalating true crime nightmare after a massive police raid uncovered over a million digital files linking a father-son duo to at least five missing women. The patriarch, the late pornographer Raymond R.C. Horsch, seemingly hid his crimes in plain sight by publishing a 2014 fictional memoir about being a serial killer who chemically disposed of his victims. But that so-called fictional memoir now reads like a confession after his 44-year-old son Eugene was arrested for possessing guns, and the woman he was with was carrying a missing woman's ID. That triggered a raid on their home. Inside, investigators have already identified horrific images of five different missing women appearing lifeless on camera and a basement lab with various chemicals in bottles, drums, and plastic containers. The elder Horsch, who was previously a resident of the home, died last year, further complicating the investigation. Eugene Horsch remains in custody on those gun and other charges. There's more on this story at foxnews.com or subscribe to the Fox True Crime Podcast. I'm Gianna Gelosi with your Fox True Crime Minute.
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0: Hot damn! It's the theme song from The Wrestler. Fired up on a Thursday episode of Fox Across America. Speaking of wrestlers, Sergeant Slaughter is going to be on my show, Fox News Saturday Night, this weekend, as we continue our ratings dominance, which, of course, is not possible without you fine people who have a... I got to tell you, man, you guys love... You guys, a lot of chubby chasers in TV land. People are tuning into the show. It is crazy. But nobody's having a better time than us. We do. If you've never seen me live or you never watched my TV show, I'm actually doing comedy like it's 1985. What I mean by that is I'm treating everyone at home like adults who know the difference between a joke and a hate crime. Okay, for real. It is the most ridiculous thing in the world. Everyone's getting insulted. I mean, it's funny. When Trump tweeted about my show, I was making fun of him. And I was talking about how he fights with Melania and impersonates her voice. And he tweeted it. It was great because he grew up in an era of really good comedy. When I met Trump in the Oval Office, that's what we talked about. We were talking about how hard comedy is and how he was good friends with Jackie Mason. And Jackie Mason would have incredible material, but some nights he would just bomb. And we talked at great length about something called bomb lines. What bomb lines are is if you're a comic and your set's not going well, you have material that you've developed that acknowledges how poorly you're doing. And instead of laughing at your jokes, they now just start laughing at you, almost in a, you know, shared experience sort of way. And it's one of the most endearing things you get to do as a comic is win over a crowd that previously didn't care if you caught fire, and turn that set into something great. Well, what happens to a lot of us over the course of time is because you start out performing, like, you know, I'm in Richmond, Virginia, Saturday night. Okay, if you're listening on WRVA, that is a gorgeous venue that we're going to be performing in. But you understand, you don't start out in that gorgeous venue. You start out in opium dens on the Lower East Side of Manhattan. You start out at Hamburger Harry's around the block, which is where I was doing comedy with Gina Brion. Okay, the Dominion Energy Center in Richmond, Virginia, is a long way from there. But the point is, in the process of just fighting to even get the world to acknowledge you exist with a microphone in your hand, you play a lot of terrible venues that really are kind of indifferent, and you win them over by developing a lot of material about the moment you find yourself in, okay, whether you're doing crowd work or what have you. To give you an example, when Rudy Giuliani cleaned up New York City, they passed something called the 50-50 rule. And every strip club in New York had to be 50% something else in order to hold on to the cabaret license. So if you were running a strip club and you wanted to sell liquor, you couldn't exclusively be a strip club if you were within that zone of regulation. So what a lot of the strip clubs did is they just threw a microphone on one of the side stages and started having comedians perform. This is a real thing. And when I first started out, down the block from where we're broadcasting from right here at Fox, I was doing stand-up comedy on one stage. There was literally a stripper naked on the other.
1: Oh, yes. I've read about that in the Bible.
0: But the point is, okay, imagine how much you're bombing as a comic those first few years. Nobody's looking at you. They're looking at the stripper. Okay, but get, you know, 2 or 3 years into it, and you actually have an act, and now suddenly they're watching you instead of the stripper. Imagine how that must crush her self-esteem. I'm not even trying to be funny. That is a real thing. So the point is, because you do comedy in so many different circumstances, big benefits at firehouses where everybody's awesome, hammered, hopped up on a lot of high-end catering. Oh, it's a great firehouse gigs are the best. There's, you know, you're talking about like 15 trays of, you know, chicken parm and sausage and peppers and heroes, and it's unlimited beer and wine, which sounds like a great idea till you're talking to a crowd full of people who have had unlimited beer and wine.
2: Fat, drunk, and stupid is no way to go through life.
0: No, sir. Fat, drunk, and stupid is a great, best part of your comedy career is when you're banging out firehouses, making a few $100 on a Friday night. You're thrilled that anybody will even pay, you know, they'll pay you anything. It's great. Okay, but the point is, in those scenarios, because so many unorthodox things happen, whether they're hecklers, interruptions. I was once on stage at the fire department in Flemington, New Jersey. Me and Julia McCullough, who opens for Nate Bargatze. So it was like way back in the beginning of our careers. We're in Flemington, New Jersey, doing a benefit at a firehouse. There was a legitimate fire, and 90% of the audience left. Like, the alarm went off, everybody got up, the sirens went on, and they just left in the middle of our shows.
3: That can't be good.
0: Not good. But the point is, all of the unorthodox things that happen to you when you're performing live need to be joked about if you're going to stay on that stage and entertain whoever the hell is left. So you develop what we call performance chops. What are performance chops? It just means your wit is a little sharper. Your turnaround time on a joke is a lot faster. Okay, because I'm on the road every weekend, that's also why if you're watching me on Fox News Saturday night, people will be like, well, you're really quick. You know, the RZA from the Wu-Tang Clan, most iconic rap group of all time. I'm not trying to toot my horn. I'm in showbiz. I hate myself, I promise. So even if it sounds like I'm bragging on the outside, I'm not bragging on the inside. Good God. But the RZA was like, wow, you're the fastest comedian since Rodney Dangerfield. And I told him, like, straight up, I mean, obviously it's the drugs, but getting past that, I was like, dude, you don't understand. You know, I perform literally every freaking day. I'm on the radio for 3 hours. I do TV on the weekends, and I'm on the road every single weekend doing comedy. He happened to be on my show just a few days after that White House Correspondents' Dinner, where we had interviewed the whole wide world. And then that crazy shooting broke out, and we were in the middle of everything, caught on a bunch of hot mics in the middle of the news cycle. It was bananas. But the point is, you develop that skill from being subjected to so many different random acts of disruption that you now have something called bomb lines. And those bomb lines are what you deploy when things aren't going good. Okay? I bring up bomb lines of all things. It's one of the funniest experiences of my adult life. As I was in the Oval Office with the president, he had just given a briefing on a, I guess, temporary peace deal between Israel and Lebanon. And the Lebanese ambassador was there. J.D. Vance was there. Marco Rubio was there. Mike Huckabee was there because he's our Israeli ambassador. Me and him had a really funny time talking next to the Resolute desk about, you know, he congratulated me on my show. And I was like, yeah, you'd be shocked if you knew the kind of losers that get shows on Fox News on a Saturday night, which was, of course, a shot at him because Mike Huckabee famously hosted a show on Fox News on Saturday nights for a long time, and he was great at it. So we had a quick laugh. Everybody cleared the room. Now it's just me and the president as the press is walking out. And he goes, can you believe these people say I'm losing the war? And I go, dude, I go, if you're losing the war, somebody ought to wake up the Ayatollah and tell him. And Trump goes, ah, that's good. That's good. And we started talking about comedy. Okay, I bring all of this up because there is nothing funnier to me than the fact that Iran, you know, the war the media says he's losing, is now endorsing the Democratic Party, who in a lot of ways is A, diametrically opposed to Iran because of their support of, you know, like gay marriage and the trans community, but B, is also very much alike Iran in that they are aiding and abetting this moral equivalence between the terrorists in the Middle East and the people that are trying to stop them from doing more harm in Israel and more harm here, of course. Okay, do you know that attack on the Royal Air Force Base yesterday? And it didn't really get any press coverage, but that's now been linked to Iran by UK authorities. Iran was trying to blow up one of our Air Force bases. You understand, here's the deal, dude. Okay, all of these terrorists that Israel keeps killing and the liberals and the Hollywood celebrities call a genocide, they're trying to get to you, meaning you, me, everybody here at Fox, all your coworkers, family, friends, that is their goal. Okay, we are known as the Great Satan in that region. They want to kill all of us. So you understand, when an attack happens on a Royal Air Force base, that's obviously some type of improvised suicide bombing, which is their only means of getting to us. Okay, 9/11, they hijacked planes. Why? Because they don't have the wherewithal to get here with a military and take us on. By the grace of God, nobody does. Because in the aftermath of World War II, we stationed our soldiers all over the world. That's not a military industrial complex, guys. That's not some imperialist dominance. That's called defense wins championships. You know that old adage in sports, defense wins championships. That's what the American military is there doing for you every single day. That's what the Israeli military is trying to do, even when they go on offense against the people in Gaza, is keep their population safe. That is your government's number one obligation to you as a taxpayer, is a safe and livable world for you and your family. So when it comes to Iran endorsing the Democrats, the reason it's so fascinating is Iran, number one, does want to limit Trump politically because they think they'll get a better deal out of him after the midterms. I don't believe that. Because the truth is, Democrats impeaching him is only going to piss him off more. It's not going to be, oh, you got me, guys. I'll tell you what, Iran, yeah, fine. You can have a nuclear bomb after all. We don't care. Guys, he means what he says. He is from the business world, and he is acutely aware of the need to solve problems. That's why we went into Venezuela and stopped it from being a staging ground for China. That's why we're trying to fix the situation down in Cuba. A lot of South American countries have been corrupted by China's Belt and Road Initiative. Some of them have communist governments. What they all have in common is the people are failing. They're being starved. They're being let down by their government. So what Trump is trying to reassert on the world stage is hemispherial dominance. That's why we have Greenland and the rare earth minerals. If you actually look at a map of American territories now, you see Greenland on the northeast flank. You see Alaska on the northwest flank. You've got the mainland here in America. But if you look down below us, okay, those might not necessarily be American territories, but you know what every one of them's doing if they know what's good for them? They're cooperating with America.
3: Bingo.
0: Because that's how you keep your country safe from hundreds of millions of people who call you the great Satan. But you understand, the Democrats have people running in their midterms right now. Abdul al-Sayed's a great example of that, who think America is evil. Capitalism is bad. We're an oppressive society. Mind you, these are people, okay, who came to our country from worlds that really oppress people. Not Saeed. He was born here. That part of his story is real. The doctor part's completely fake. He keeps saying, America needs a doctor. Okay, here's a newsflash. I don't know if you know this. Abdul al-Sayed is not a licensed practicing doctor.
4: He is so full of shit, this guy.
0: Think about that. He's a doctor like I'm a women's gymnast. Although what's crazy is I could be a women's gymnast in this day and age. But I bring up comedy and Trump and problem solving and the Democrats and everything in between, because when I was talking to the president of the Oval Office, that's what he wanted to know. How do you solve this problem? You're on stage. Nobody likes you. What do you do? And I explained bomb lines and everything else along the way. And what I find to be so funny about it is the only reason he's asking you things like this is because he is the president of the United States. And in the private sector, when a problem happens, you have to go address it immediately. He is taking that approach as the president of the United States. That's how the border got shut immediately. He was like, no, we have to shut it down immediately. Shut it down immediately. If you heard Tuesday's show, Tom Homan was on the show. It's the greatest defender we've ever had in the history of this country. He served under five presidents, two of Democrats, and they both gave him awards for how good of a job he did at keeping you and your family safe. Barack Obama gave Tom Homan a gold medal, okay?
3: Tell him like it is.
0: We talked about it on the show. But the point is, the president was asking about what do you do when you're bombing? How do you solve the problem, okay, of the people don't like you? And what's funny is I was sitting there talking to him, I realized, because we were talking about the war, talking about the midterms, talking about everything else, he wasn't talking to me about comedy. He was talking to me about America, not him. Okay, not him. He's talking to me about America. What do you do when you're literally bombing in America, meaning there is a significant percentage of our population that are such privileged idiots that they think they have it bad in America?
5: Well, that's the dumbest thing I've heard of.
0: But that's the reality of this midterm right now. Iran is throwing influence money at Democrat Senate and congressional campaigns because they know those TikTok algorithms are really having an impact on a lot of idiots on the left side of the aisle. You know, there's a lot of self-hating white people who live in the Upper West Side of Manhattan or, you know, significant percentages of the state of California, obviously the Beltway in D.C., who literally hate Trump so they don't have to look inwards at the things they hate about themselves. I was talking to Mark Simone about this. A lot of woke white people hate Trump, like to the point that they're hard to be with because they work it into every conversation. Hey, wow, Yankees beat the Red Sox 9-2. Oh, thank God Trump wasn't there. Oh, but they probably would have lost and he would have put gold all over the stadium. Well, that part's true. He would have put gold all over the stadium. But the point is, he didn't affect the Yankee game. Okay, but people have to work him into everything they do. Those are spectacularly rich people. If you can decide to vote in the midterms based on your personal feelings towards Donald Trump, you're doing really well. Like when CNN does a, you know, hour of their programming on the reflecting pool or the ballroom or the arch in downtown D.C., what they're saying to the world is, hey, we're doing really well. If you can afford to vote in the midterms based on what you think of the ballroom, okay, you're crushing it in life. But the average person who's trying to work a job or a second or third job, okay, they're focused on things that matter to the rest of us. No tax on tips helps a lot of single moms. All the cab drivers down at my old garage love him for that. Are you crazy? Okay, the taxes on overtime, the taxes on Medicare and Social Security, the fact that they lowered prescription drug prices, and yes, the fact that they closed the border. We had 300,000 fentanyl poisoning deaths under Biden. Okay, that's the God's honest truth. They're down 60% under Trump. That's a huge deal. Okay, the murder rate is the lowest recorded murder rate in the history of this country right now. We have the highest median household income, think about that, and the least amount of people living in poverty in the history of this country. So the answer to the president's question about what do you do when you're bombing within your own country and there's a significant percentage of the population that just don't like it, okay, what you do is you give those people a week to go live somewhere else.
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3: President Trump will not be signing a new law if it ever reaches his desk.
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0: 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Senior White House correspondents Jackie Heinrich and Peter Ducey anchor from Washington, D.C.
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0: There it is, Fox Across America with Jimmy Fallon. I do have to play you one clip from Alexandria Ocasio-Cortez.
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0: You know, I'm with you there. I believe it was Tom Homan who famously said,
2: she's dumber than a box of rocks.
0: Dumber than a box of rocks. Here is AOC out on the campaign trail, promising everybody free college again. Take it away, Josh.
3: Best thing that we can do to rein in runaway costs at private institutions is by having fixed, affordable, high-quality services of public institutions. Which means tuition-free public colleges and universities across the United States of America.
0: And she says that, saying she's trying to help out the little guy.
4: Some of these

0: these women, they're so stupid.
1: So the best thing we can do is create public universities that taxpayers fund. Okay, meaning other people are going to get free college because we're going to raise taxes on the working class to pay for them.
2: Thanks, big government weenuses.
1: That's the hook with the Democrats. They do not, oh good God, do they abhor, do they detest personal responsibility. Okay, you went to college, you might be paying a loan. Well, you might not went to college. You might have, you know, learned a trade, which is the smartest thing you could do right now. But the point is, there's no fairness in either one of those scenarios if you're now stuck paying for someone else's college. That is bananas. And as it pertains to the cost of college, it actually drives them up. Why? Because if you tell the colleges we're going to handle the debt, then they could just keep raising rates. What do they care? It's on the taxpayers. If you don't believe me, look at what they did with Obamacare.
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14: He just may be the most successful music composer ever. Sir Paul McCartney talks about how he wrote a song for a movie, which has become one of his most popular songs to perform live.
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16: I thought Live and Let Die is not the easiest title around, but I thought of the obvious thing, the original expression being live and let live, but I enjoyed writing it. I read the book, I think, on the Saturday, the Ian Fleming original book, rather than look at a film script, so that I'd get my take on it or my feel for it. And then on the Sunday, I sat down at the piano and came quite quickly. I wrote the song. And Linda wrote the little middle bit, which is like a little reggae bit. What does it matter to you? You're going to judge me. And that was it.
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17: The United Nations AI for Good Global Commission held its first meeting in Geneva, Switzerland. It brought together top tech executives and heads of state to lay out guardrails and a path forward for AI. The meeting comes after the UN's first ever AI governance summit, where UN Secretary General Antonio Guterres argued innovation needs guardrails.
18: Experiment is being run on our own societies without a plan and without consent. And that is not sustainable and it is not acceptable.
17: The Commission's goals include promoting public trust in AI, building infrastructure, and accelerating the use of artificial intelligence around the world. But of course, there is the risk of overregulation. That, plus the growing popularity of open source models from China, have AI policy experts arguing that the U.S. has to be part of the regulation conversation. For Fox on Tech, I'm Madison Allworth, Fox Business.
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19: A new arrest in a suspected terror plot. I'm Lisa Brady, Fox News. Counter-terror police in the UK just announcing a sixth person arrested in the suspected plot to target a U.S.-run airbase in England. And this latest suspect

0: is a dual UK and Iranian national, a day after the British Prime Minister had said there were strong indications of Iranian involvement. Homeland Security Secretary Mark Wayne Mullen telling Fox earlier today,
1: "We knew that Iran and IRGC was going to try to do an attack possibly on a United States asset in the UK. We had been already watching this with our counterparts in London, giving them a heads up. They were also feeding information to us."
0: The arrest made today is on suspicion of preparation of terrorist acts, with a second man questioned and two properties in London searched. The family of Renee Good filing two lawsuits against the Trump administration over her killing during an immigration enforcement surge in Minnesota.
2: "The whole world had to watch as our entire universe was destroyed. As the sunshine that was my amazing Renee was robbed from us, from her children, and from her community that loved her."
0: Good's wife, Becca, says she was pure love. The lawsuits claim wrongful death and conspiracy to interfere with civil rights, accusing the federal government of trying to hide evidence of what happened in January. Good was killed during a confrontation with ICE agents protesting their operation. Homeland Security says an agent fired in self-defense. Good's family denies she was trying to use her car as a weapon. A failed execution in Tennessee remains under investigation.
3: So far as we know, the Department of Correction followed exactly the protocol that was outlined and vetted and approved by the Attorney General's office. At this point, that is all we know.
0: Governor Bill Lee, after convicted killer Krista Pike ended up in the hospital last night following two doses of a lethal injection drug. America is listening to Fox News. The terrifying ordeal on a Mideast flight remains under investigation. President Trump speaking with Israel's prime minister after the attack yesterday.
4: President Trump says Israeli Prime Minister Benjamin Netanyahu relayed the heroic actions of Israeli passengers aboard a Fly Dubai flight sent into a nosedive by the plane's co-pilot.
5: "And it seems as though the co-pilot was perhaps a terrorist or perhaps a whack job."
4: Netanyahu, speaking on Fox and Friends, says the co-pilot was hell-bent on crashing the plane.
6: "We know that he underwent Islamist radical indoctrination."
4: The co-pilot is accused of stabbing the aircraft's pilot. He is being detained in Saudi Arabia, where the Fly Dubai flight made an emergency landing. At the White House, Jared Halpern, Fox News.
0: Leaving earthly conflicts on the ground, four crew members are heading to the International Space Station, two Americans, a Russian, and a Canadian of Ukrainian heritage.
7: "Those four crew members going up, they're all friends, they're all scientists, and they're all working together towards the same goals, and that's to..."
8: He told Fox and Friends about how he was captured in March of 2023.
9: "I was meeting with the source of a colleague of mine who we thought was legitimate. We had, speaking to him for 4 years at that point, and it turned out it was a setup."
8: Gershkovich was accused of fabricated espionage charges and ultimately sentenced to 16 years in prison.
0: Fox's Tanya J. Powers. His new memoir is called This Cursed Beautiful Land, a Russian-American Story. I'm Lisa Brady. This is Fox News.
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16: 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In conjunction with the forces of our coalition partners, the United States has moved under the code name Operation Desert Storm.
17: Kuwait is liberated. Iraq's army is defeated. Our military objectives are met.
18: I don't know too much about him, but I knew that people was complaining about his apartment smelling. You know, everybody smelled a funny odor, but nobody knew what it was.
19: This is high-tech lynching. I cannot shake off these accusations because they play to the worst stereotype.

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0: 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It's Fox Across America with Jimmy Failla.
1: This is the dumbest time there's ever been to be alive, and we will prove it in this hour on Fox Across America with Jimmy Failla. What do you know, Jimmy Failla? How can you make such a declaration? You're not a terribly educated fella yourself. I fully concede that most of the things I've learned in life come from driving a taxi in New York City and pushing 3 and 7 on the cable box and watching scrambled adult videos in the middle of the night.
2: I love it when you talk dirty.
1: That being said, there is a headline in the news right now, and I have never felt more confident about my ability to host a nationally syndicated talk show of this magnitude than I do when I read a headline that says they are hunting for a motive in the Fly Dubai hijacking. Okay, meaning, why would a guy want to stab the pilot, grab the controls, and take a plane on the way to Israel into a nosedive towards the ground? Because they're trying to kill Jewish people. It is the most insane. That is as dumb as, have you ever seen The Jerk? Jackie Mason, there's a great scene in The Jerk where Naven Johnson, Steve Martin character, there's the guy who has him on the hit list, who wants to kill him. Okay. And he starts firing at him, from a mountaintop, and there's bullets flying everywhere and the oil cans are leaking oil. And Jackie Mason and Steve Martin, there's this really funny exchange where he goes, "He's trying to kill these cans." And M. Emmett Walsh is the guy shooting at him from the mountain. And Jackie Mason's character says, "He's not trying to put the holes in the cans. He's trying to put holes in you." Okay. And that's the same type of stupidity. The media. I wonder why they wanted to hijack a plane full of Jews and crash it to the ground. I mean,
3: thank you for the education, gentlemen. We've just received a PhD in stupidity.
1: He hates these cans. It's the funniest thing in the world. Okay. Harry Hartunian is in charge of the assignment desk these days. Just can't seem to figure out why a guy would hijack and plane to Israel, 37 small Jewish children on it and their parents, and try to crash the thing into the ground. What would make a guy do such a thing? It's crazy. It's like and I shouldn't be laughing. I mean, this is heavy duty stuff, but you know, for a lot of us, comedy is a coping mechanism. That's how we process terrible things. I've said this before. I was raised in the generation, we were in fourth grade, when the Space Shuttle Challenger exploded on national TV. We were watching it in my classroom. Half the kids stayed in the class and cried in abject horror at what they had just witnessed. The other half ran into the schoolyard. We didn't feel good. We didn't know what was happening. The world was completely different now. But someone started telling jokes about the explosion. And as naughty and as deviant, as psychotic as that might have felt at the time, and it might even feel to you to hear that right now, that's how a lot of us processed it. You know, for a lot of people, comedy is how they grieve crazy stuff. If you were in New York City in the aftermath of September 11th, every comedy club in the city had 6 comics on stage every night that were all doing jokes about 9/11. I don't mean they were mocking the victims, but I do mean they were making fun of the new heavy-handed way the news was broadcasting, the color-coded combos, these new TSA regulations, all the suspicions we had on planes. You start joking about your surroundings. That's what comedy ultimately is. It's born out of the phrase gallows humor. People who are being tortured to death found ways to crack each other up about how poorly they were being treated. As psychotic as that sounds, those innocent laughs that they told from time to time would offer them a 2 or a 3 second

0: escape from the torment. That's why I mock all of this insane anti-Semitism. If I didn't, I'd probably punch somebody in the face. Okay, think about right now what we have going on in this race. You talk about 9/11? Yeah, we have people running who said America deserved 9/11. Okay, think about Abdul al-Sayed campaigning with Hassan Piker and this other nutbag who's calling yesterday's crash a false flag operation. Okay, that's not a fake thing. That's a real thing. I read this tweet in the last hour. Osama Ciblani, pro-Hamas activist, who organized a $350,000 fundraiser for Abdul al-Sayed last week. So this isn't one of those deals like, you know, you could be, oh, I don't even know that guy. Oh, we did one event. Yeah, the event was last week. Okay, you guys are pretty in touch. It's like when Abdul al-Sayed says Hassan Piker, a Twitch streamer from California, except they've done about 100 events together. He's not a Twitch streamer from California. He's one of your biggest campaign surrogates. Well, anyway, these guys are calling the Fly Dubai incident a fabrication, a false flag made up by Netanyahu so he can strengthen his position in the upcoming elections. Can I translate his post? Here it is. The mysterious Fly Dubai plane fabrication. Netanyahu's visit 2 days ago and his meeting with Bin Zayed in Abu Dhabi in the presence of Saudi officials. U.S. Attorney General, we are coordinating closely with our counterparts abroad regarding the Fly Dubai plane incident. A conversation between U.S. President Donald Trump and Israeli Prime Minister Benjamin Netanyahu is expected to take place in the coming hours against the backdrop of the attempted hijacking of the plane. President Trump says, soon you will notice that certain things will happen regarding Iran. In other words, the plot has to be cooked before the midterm elections here in the United States and the Israeli Knesset elections at the end of October. You see, what was hidden is no longer hidden. Or how else can we be explained? We shall see in the coming days.
1: Life is hard, but it's harder when you're stupid.
0: There are so many people out there that hate the Jews that they latch on to these things. There's another percentage of people that just like the most interesting storylines. Isn't the world so much more interesting if the Clintons are running a pedophile sex ring out of a pizza place in San Francisco? I mean, I get why you believe it. You know, Bill Clinton was putting up a lot of numbers in the Oval Office. That's why Hillary said she carried hot sauce in her purse. She had to put it on his nuts if he got out of hand.
2: Hot sauce.
3: Really?
2: Yes.
0: Okay, but the point is, you know, things like George Bush knocked down the towers or, you know, this whole stupid thing. Netanyahu wanted that to happen. They staged the attack on the plane. Stupid. Okay. And I'm bringing it up because Hassan Piker, the guy who has done all that campaigning for these Democrats, the Twitch streamer from California, here he is yesterday on stage saying down in Texas, James Tallarico. Okay, if you're listening on KLIF, KLBJ, KTBB, any of our, I mean, so many affiliates in town. Good God, we should name them all. Just so I can play the freaking Pee Wee Herman sots from the movie. We'll do this in the next break. It's important to me. Okay, but here is Hassan Piker talking about James Tallarico, who is running for Senate, and saying we have to remind him after he wins that he owes us. Okay, that we are the force that allowed him to win his seat. And if he wants to campaign his power, he's got to play ball with our agenda. The guy who said America deserved 9/11 is out there openly telling you that our next senator from Texas better play ball with my agenda or he's going to lose all his support. That's who's campaigning for these Democrats. Here is Piker, clip 8.
4: After James Tallarico wins, okay, yeah, after. Am I allowed to? I feel like I shouldn't even say that. I feel like in the state of Texas, no Sharia state. They're gonna throw me in prison. But yeah, hopefully after James Tallarico wins, we got to hold him to account. We got to make sure that he doesn't become another do-nothing Democrat, business as usual. And we got to keep up that pressure. And we have to remind him that we are the force that backed him both early on, and we are the force that allowed him to win this seat of power. And if he wants to maintain it, he's got to play ball.
0: Guys, if you're listening on KIXZ in Amarillo, TAW in College Station, KKTK in Texarkana, if you're in Troop on KTBB or Tyler, maybe you're on KWFS in Wichita Falls. We could go on. A lot of affiliates in Texas, man. They're the best people.

0: in the world. My only complaint is they don't know the difference between hospitality and a hazing ritual. If a Texan says they're going to buy you a beer, that means they're buying you 55 beers you're going to drink all night. If they, hey, try the ribs means, okay, eat until someone has to come over to the table and staple your stomach together because you're that fat. Okay, they go hard in Texas, and they like the country. They like God. Okay, the idea that Tallarico has all of these moon bat preachers, and he's still out there talking about Jesus would have gave away free health care and every, you know, transgender, non-binary gods and all of this ridiculousness. This is why it has support. Because of the Hassan Pikers, the guys who think America deserved 9/11, who have big audiences. Why? Because they're funded by massive influence campaigns on the other side of the world. People who want to destroy America. Like, wrap your head around this. 80% of Americans support regulating or slowing down AI right now. 80%. Why do they feel that way? Because their news feeds have been flooded by propaganda that says it's about to kill us all. We're all going to lose our jobs. We're all going to die. This is the Democrats' closing message in the midterms. But what 80% of America aren't telling you is AI is an arms race against China, our biggest geopolitical foe, in every single sense of the word. World. Not is it only going to dictate who has military dominance in future generations. Okay, but as it revolutionizes commerce, okay, as it actually determines the winner of the energy race, which is why we needed to go to Greenland and secure more rare earth minerals so we can win that energy race, which is ultimately going to shift the balance of power in AI. We're beating China right now. So what is China doing to catch up? They're not as good as us. China usually steals our intellectual copyrights. AI is no different. Nobody has the wherewithal that America does. That's why we put the guy on the moon and everybody else is just, you know, watching, you know. It's not a lot of people landed a man on the moon. I don't know if you noticed. I mean, if we're going to get technical, we can't land a man on the moon right now, which does make me a little suspicious about the first time. But in any event, okay, China can't catch us unless we stop going. That's where all these foreign influence campaigns become so valuable. There are people spending literally billions of dollars on YouTubers and Twitch streamers and TikTokers and any other form of influence they can peddle your way to make you see enough things in your newsfeed that you start to believe the things that our enemies want you to believe. Why? Because then you oppose an agenda that's beating them at the game. I know a lot of you don't like Donald Trump. You hate listening because it's Fox News Radio. And some of you just find me to be a mildly tolerable Republican. That's fine. I'm honored. Okay, but whatever you want to think about Fox or Trump or me, whatever, you cannot deny it. Any molecule in your brain that Donald Trump is not an America first president. Shutting the border, that's America first. Forcing all these manufacturing companies to onshore jobs again, reinvest. We just got a $200 billion investment from South Korea today. That's America first. Okay, when he says we're going to send the National Guard into crime-plagued cities because local politicians don't care because it's one-party rule, they're going to get elected anyway, so just let everybody die in the streets like they do in Chicagoland. So yeah, we'll send in some troops. And now Memphis is a lot safer. Now DC is a lot safer. That's America first. Getting us favored nation status on prescription drug prices, that's why your prices went down. For the first time in the recorded history of prescription drug sales, Donald Trump lowered the prices. Why? That's America first. Traditionally, we've been paying for all the R&D, research and development. We patent all of these drugs. We're the ones who invent everything. And then the rest of the world buys it at a discounted rate because we're so much richer than them that for the last 50 years, we've functioned as the world's piggy bank. And America First president goes, hey, should we really be in all these entanglements if we're going to pay for all of them and we're going to turn around and get charged the highest price by the manufacturers? How about no? Okay, so whatever you think of Trump, if you think he's making money off being America First, maybe he is. I don't know. Okay, do you think he's making money off shutting the border? The point is, the beneficiary is America. Okay, you can talk to me about previous presidents, and you can tell me you liked a lot of their policies, but you know who benefited from them? Everyone else. Okay, look at the Paris Climate Change Agreement. It was non-binding. We signed an agreement, decimated our economy, started investing in all these stupid scams like the Solyndra solar energy complex, cutting domestic energy production. It made Iran's oil more valuable. It made Putin's oil more valuable. Okay, and ultimately that emboldens the bad guys because now they have the money to go on adventures. Okay, if Putin doesn't get rich because of the oil situation under Biden, he doesn't have the money to go to Ukraine. Okay, Iran doesn't attack Israel on October the 7th if we don't release them from their oil sanctions that they were under when Trump was in office. Trump leaves office, Iran goes from $3 billion in oil reserves to $100 billion. Well, we're moving on now. And you can tell me you did that because America's all about climate and we're saving the country. We're not going to manufacture. We're not going to produce as much. We're not going to frack. Oh, the environment. But that's not actually America first. If the people that want to blow us up get the money to do it because of your dopey policies. So you don't have to like Trump, but you should really learn to love the fact that he's the one guy we've had in the last 50 years that's actually looking out for you in the homeland instead of every one of these globalist dirtbags that rip us off.
1: Jimmy Fallon.
2: He's got great charisma.
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0: What's the Boy George story? Jeff, we'll get there.
1: I don't want it.
0: You stay focused.
1: But anyway, you're a stand-up guy. I'm surprised you mentioned his name. I wasn't going to mention his name.
0: That's all right. Thanks. We try, you know, we try to take the high road here, but I owe the world at some point, but I know a lot of Boy George people, and it's a better story than you even got to hear. So at some point I will tell it with his blessing. How does that sound?
1: Oh, okay. Good. Great. I can't wait.
0: All right. We got a minute before we go to commercial. It is now the Jeff Show. Okay. I am just a co-host over here on the side. Take it away. What do you got?
1: Well, that guy who called yesterday was a total idiot who said Netanyahu knew about the attack on October 7th.
0: No.
1: And I can't believe you entertained this guy. I mean, it's ridiculous. He let thousands of people, Israelis, die and then hundreds taken hostage. I mean, come on.
0: I know, but it's right there with the Bush let the Twin Towers get knocked down and FDR wanted Pearl Harbor to get blown up. It's obviously not true. But, you know, the point I'm trying to make in letting people come on and make points like that is that is a point of view. I don't want to say it's popular, but it has a lot of significant support. And I'm trying to let everybody see the full scope of the conversation. You know what I'm saying? So I enjoyed that back and forth, but I began the call and ended the call in the same place, which is maybe I'm not the dumbest guy out there, you know? So I got that going for me, Jeff. And this was great. You better come back to the TV show because we're 5 seconds from commercial, but I love talking to you again. You still got the fastball, Jeff. Don't go anywhere. Tudor Dixon joins us next.
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6: 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SpaceX and NASA's Crew 13 mission blasting off from Florida to begin a 6-month stint at the International Space Station.
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8: Crew 13 will study how different exercise regimens ward off the effects of long-duration spaceflight, an effort to pave the way for future astronauts.
6: That mission marks the fastest scheduled U.S. trip to the International Space Station. President Trump has spoken with Israel's prime minister following a suspected hijacking attempt.
9: And it seems as though the co-pilot was perhaps a terrorist or perhaps a whack job.
10: The co-pilot is accused of stabbing the aircraft's pilot. He is being detained in Saudi Arabia, where the Fly Dubai flight made an emergency landing.
6: That is Fox's Jared Halpern. 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
12: 1989. The Soviet Union leaves Afghanistan.
13: General Boris Grumov crossed the bridge over the Amu Darya River. This was the final act in the withdrawal of all Soviet armed forces and services from the Republic of Afghanistan.
14: The government has to show clearly it has abandoned the old Stalinist class struggle approach.
15: Banishment for life for Pete Rose from baseball is the sad end of a sorry episode.
16: I gambled on other sports other than baseball. I never gambled on baseball, but I think I'm being punished pretty severely.
17: So the Oakland A's take a
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19: Jim Baker, once one of this nation's most powerful televangelists, now faces a lifetime in prison.
20: 300 East Berliners are climbing over the metal fence here towards the Berlin Wall.
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1: I'm Ashley DeBorkin with a Fox Celebrity Profile with Ken Jeong and Aaron Andrews, hosts of Fox's 99 to Beat. 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
3: 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Yeah. 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
4: Democratic nominee and 42nd President of the United States, Bill Clinton, addressed the Democratic Convention in 1992 at Madison Square Garden in New York City.
5: Let it be our cause that we give this child a country that is coming together, not coming apart. A country of boundless hopes and endless dreams. A country that once again lifts its people and inspires the world. Let that be our cause, our commitment, and our new covenant. My fellow Americans, I end tonight where it all began for me. I still believe in a place called hope. God bless you, and God bless America.
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6: I'm Gianna Gelosi with your Fox True Crime Minute. Delphi murderer Richard Allen is appealing his 130-year sentence for killing two Indiana middle school girls, blaming psychosis from solitary confinement for his repeated confessions to his wife. Now his attorney wants a new trial. The 54-year-old was found guilty in 2024 of murdering eighth graders Abigail Williams and Liberty German, who were just 13 and 14, when their bodies were found in 2017 with their throats slit on a hiking trail in Delphi, Indiana. Allen repeatedly confessed to prison guards and psychologists, as well as several times to his wife, Kathy, in person, phone calls, letters. Allen's attorneys are now seeking to overturn his conviction, arguing he only confessed because he became severely mentally ill while locked in solitary confinement, where they say he smashed his head against cell walls, bathed in his toilet, ate paper, and covered his face and cell walls in feces. The judges will rule at a later date. There's more on this story at foxnews.com or subscribe to the Fox True Crime Podcast. I'm Gianna Gelosi with your Fox True Crime Minute.
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0: First, there was Pee-wee's Big Adventure, and now there's Tudor's Big Adventure. Tudor Dixon, back from Israel. Apparently, she flew in the old-fashioned way. She didn't have to storm the cockpit or do anything crazy, and we're just thrilled to get her back on the show. Hey, girl.
1: Hey, yes, it was amazing. Yes, I did. I flew very safely on Arkea Airlines, so I was in good shape.
0: I love that. Your photos, I see your stuff on Twitter. I thought I had you blocked, but you're still in my feed for some reason. I don't know why. But it looked amazing. Like, you should be a travel agent. It looked great.
1: It was so incredible. And honestly, one of the guys that we went with, he said, this was not even on my top of my list of trips that I wanted to take. And I will go home and tell everybody this is the number one trip you should take, especially as a Christian. You are literally walking through the Bible in real life. And I just came home and I immediately opened up the Word and I was like, I just want to dive in because it means so much more now that I've seen the places, I've seen where Jesus walked, I've walked where Jesus walked. It was incredible.
0: Well, I can't compete with that, but I do know, as a former cab driver, a guy named Jesus who sells stolen flat screen TVs.
1: And a little different,
0: but I can get you a tour just the same. I mean, if you're really going to go the full gamut, like you said, it can all happen. I'm so fascinated by the non-reaction to this horrific hijacking attempt yesterday, because everybody knows what happened. And I think there's a part of the media that doesn't want to cover a story like this because they don't want to acknowledge that they've been complicit in creating this atmosphere where there's this moral equivalence between the people that are actually terrorists trying to kill Israel and Israel, which I believe Netanyahu was right when he said, we're not trying to commit a genocide, we're trying to prevent one.
1: Yeah, it's actually been, that's been the most interesting part of my posts, is to watch the people who come on to my social media and they're like, you are done. We'll never talk to you again. We can't believe you would go to Israel. Like, this is my holy land and probably their holy land as well. But how could you say that someone going to the Holy Land, experiencing what the stories that we've all learned since we were little kids, is now disqualifying for even following me on a social media platform? That is, that, to your point, that's what the media has created. And so now you see, I mean, even this attack in Texas looks like this was some sort of anti-Semitic attempted attack, I should say, in Texas, foiled attack. Looks like it was created by anti-Semitism. This narrative that the leftist media is pushing out is incredibly dangerous. But no matter how many times we say the narrative you put out is dangerous, they will not stop.
0: No, they're not. They're not touching it. We're talking to Tudor Dixon, who is back in America. If you look out at the Michigan race, your state, if you're following this Abdul al-Sayed story, which is in my, it's, I just found this so interesting. A gentleman he did a $350,000 fundraiser with last week is saying that this attack on the plane was a false flag. I mean, I'm reading this on Twitter, and this blows my mind, but this is the reality of what's happening, okay? There are people running for elected office that genuinely do not like America or the fact that Israel is a country that shares our Western values. And this isn't, I know Abdul al-Sayed likes to call like Hassan Piker a Twitch streamer, okay? But the people that they're campaigning with now, I don't mean a month ago or 5 days ago, now, okay, believe this stuff too, isn't it? It's psychotic.
1: Yeah, but think about this. This is something you learned when you were in elementary school. Your parents would say, you are the people you hang around with. Your teachers would say, you are the people you hang around with. If you hang around with them, they'll rub off on you. And he still hangs around with these people. I mean, there's people in Michigan, there's people in Egypt, there's people in California that are all saying the same types of things that he's either taken money from or he's campaigning with. And it cannot be ignored. But it is ignored because all he does is he puts up this shield and he says, oh, you can't talk to me because you're criticizing the way I pray. Yeah. No, we're criticizing the people you hang out with, and you do have to answer to that. You don't get to hide behind two clasped hands. You actually do have to answer to the people you're hanging around with.
0: 1,000%. We're talking to Tudor Dixon. One quick question then while we have you here. There are all these reports in my feed about how Iran is throwing money behind an influence campaign to make people vote Democrat in the election. Who do you think hates America more, Iran or the Democrats? It's sort of a serious question at this point.
1: I mean, why aren't the Democrats out there saying, well, no, we don't want to be a part of this? Because they do. I mean, they've embraced socialism, which essentially is they're embracing communism. Even Hakeem Jeffries can't come out and definitely say, I don't like the socialists in our party. Mm-hmm. So, of course, they're the weak link. If you were a terror operation, what would you look at? Would you look at the group that's saying, we're going to have strong borders, we're going to have a strong military, we're going to make sure that we are America and nobody ever takes us down? Or would you look at the party that's like, should I have top surgery? You know, like, obviously they know the weak link here.
0: And you better not have top surgery. Tudor, just stop it, Tudor. You stop it right now. You behave. I was talking to you, Tudor. That sounded wrong. I kid. Hey, what are you doing here?
1: Technically, I did. I had cancer, so I'm past that stage.
0: I know you told me that story once. That's why I was on board. But this is this is the thing I wanted to say, though. It's like where I'm at here in New York, right? My mayor, Mom Donnie, had, he announced a big anti-Semitism initiative last week while his wife is currently on the other side of the world at an event that's it'd be hard to describe as not pro-Jewish, but not even Jewish neutral. It's pretty emphatically anti-Jew. You know, the Boston Red Sox have more support at Yankee Stadium than the Jewish people do at that Mrs. Mom Donnie event. That's insane.
1: Right, but where is the media on this? I mean, and remember, she was planning on taking New York City cops with her to protect her in a country that is completely dangerous for any American. But for some reason, the First Lady of New York can go there and go to a conference or whatever this gathering is of anti-Semites. And it's getting no media coverage. I'm glad that Fox is covering it. But again, it's a reality of when are Democrat voters going to wake up? And I don't generally talk to voters this way, but when are you going to wake up and say, these people are, there's no suicidal empathy that you can have for these people. They are dangerous. There is a group of people they hate that's not American. We do not accept people who are bigots, who want a certain faction of society to not exist. But that you cannot deny that that is who this person is and what she is doing there. And it is dangerous. It's time to wake up and stop voting for these people. And Abdul's hanging out with exactly the same type of people.
0: Dirtbags. You're too nice to say it, Tudor Dixon, so I will say it for you. I loved your trip. I encourage everybody to follow you on Twitter. Listen to the Tudor Dixon podcast. What is your Twitter handle?
1: At Tudor Dixon. It's pretty easy. Just go there.
0: You have to go see her feed just in case this time next week she's not on the show anymore because she's a travel agent. Like, it's that good. It was really powerful stuff, and I appreciate you sharing it, TD.
1: Well, you should visit, because Visit Israel, right now there's no lines. We walked up to everything. It was amazing.
0: I'm definitely going to do it once I get done with my top surgery.
1: Well,
0: be well.
1: They're welcoming to everyone.
0: The great Tudor Dixon. See you soon, babe.
1: Thank you.
0: There she goes. I will tell you this. If you didn't see her feed, really fascinating stuff over there in Israel, which is, yes, the Holy Land. If you listened to that Bill Maher rant last week about how, in theory, okay, Israel is the Indians. They're the Native Americans in that part of the world. They were there before everyone else. It's something that even Bill Clinton used to acknowledge. Do you know how many times I've played you this clip of Bill Clinton talking about how Hamas gets their civilians killed on purpose because they want people to feel bad for them? They want to put Israel in a tough position. Hey, do we let these suicide bombers or these other maniacs shoot missiles into town and kill us? Or do we fight back and possibly kill some of their civilians in the process? Because unfortunately, that's how war works. But especially when you've got a terror group that puts all of their military installations where things are crowded. That's what Hamas does. That's how they got here. Okay. But again, when he talked about the fact that Israel was willing, with cooperation from the United States, to create a two-state solution. Unfortunately, Yasser Arafat and Hamas at the time and that, you know, faction of people were like, no, we don't want a two-state. We want to kill the Jews. That's what this is. It's religion. They believe this. Okay, when they say globalize the Intifada, that means this effort we're making to kill all the Jews in Israel, we make it worldwide. When they say from the river to the sea, that means the entirety of the landmass we know as Israel is now Jewish free. That's what they want to do. Okay, I'll play the clip again for the hell. Here you go.
2: The only time Yasser Arafat didn't tell me the truth was when he promised me he was going to accept the peace deal, which would have given the Palestinians a state on 96% of the West Bank and 4% of Israel, and they got to choose where the 4% of Israel was. All this was offered, and they said no. And I think part of it is that Hamas did not care about a homeland for the Palestinians. They wanted to kill Israelis and make Israel uninhabitable. Well, I got news for them. They were there first. Before there was, their faith existed.
0: Bill Clinton saying the Jews were there first before the Muslim faith existed. Okay?
3: That is correct.
0: It's correct. But if he said that in the modern Democrat Party,
4: he should be behind bars.
0: They would want to lock him up, like for real. They don't want old school Democrats out there doing Democrat stuff. Meaning the Democratic Party, just so you understand, like to give an example, Barack Obama, with the policies he ran on in 2008, would be considered a right-wing extremist in the year 2026. The guy who deported more people than any president in history, the guy who said we need to deny tax subsidies and criminalize the hiring of illegal immigrants. Okay, you know, what Trump's running, what Tom Homan was doing. Tom Homan was the border czar under Barack Obama. Okay, ICE deported so many people that Barack Obama put a medal around Tom Homan's neck. Google it. Okay, but under, maybe go on Grok. Google might try to bury it by now. Let's do it while I'm live on the air. Let me just see. Let me try this really quick. This is a funny experiment. We'll do this. We're live on the radio. Okay, Obama puts metal around Tom Homan's neck. Let me see if I get this. Oh, President Barack Obama, shooting it down. President Barack Obama did not physically place a medal or a ribbon around Tom Homan's neck. The honor in 2015, Obama awarded Tom Homan a presidential rank award for distinguished service while Homan served as the executive associate director of ICE informant and removal operations. What recipients receive, according to a federal award documentation, recipients of the presidential rank award receive a lapel pin and a framed certificate signed by the president rather than a medal meant to be draped around the neck. The photo, the viral image or meme showing President Obama placing an award around Tom Homan's neck, is manipulated composite or fake photo combining elements from a different award ceremony. So what they're trying to say is, context of the recognition, Homan was recognized as a career civil servant with decades of experience in law enforcement, having managed removal operations under the Obama administration. So he didn't physically put a medal around Obama's neck. He put a pin on his lapel and gave him the presidential rank award, meaning Tom Homan did a phenomenal job and Barack Obama agreed that that was the case.
5: Bingo, man. Bingo.
0: So could Democrats do that now? No. No, they couldn't. Let's go Snopes. This is a funny one. Image courtesy of fit. Yeah, it's from a Facebook user. So, yeah, they say it's a mixture. What's true? During the administration, Homan held senior leadership roles at U.S. Immigration and Customs Enforcement, otherwise known as ICE. First served as executive assistant director for enforcement and removal operations. Enforcement and removal operations. That's what Tom Homan was in charge of. Enforcement and removal.
6: Get him out of here. Get him out.
0: In 2015, Homan received the Presidential Rank Award for distinguished service from Barack Obama. So think about that. Okay. Barack Obama gave Tom Homan a lapel pin is what he gave him, and it was the Presidential Rank Award for Distinguished Service, meaning he was pretty happy with the job Tom Homan was doing. Do you know what the difference between what Homan's doing under Obama is and Homan's doing under Trump? Are you ready for it? Nothing.
7: Correctamundo.
0: Same thing, just enforcing federal border laws. As Homan said on the show the other day, if Congress wants to abolish ICE, they should abolish themselves, because Congress is the one that wrote and passed the laws that ICE is enforcing.
6: Oh, wow.
0: This is the dumbest time there's ever been to be alive. Okay? The dumbest time ever. Because we no longer experience shame. I used to say that to you. We're living in the death of shame. And what I mean when I say that is, in the modern political moment, people aren't embarrassed by anything, because if it's really viral, you get more relevance. You get more name recognition. If you're a player on the cable news circuit, or you're getting a lot of clicks on social media, the donors are now paying attention. The party leaders go, wow, that guy can move a crowd. That's why AOC is popular. AOC came along to Congress as essentially a TikTok influencer with a side hustle in Congress, like a lot of these people. She was one of the first elected officials to start doing straight to camera videos where she's cooking mac and cheese or she's telling you about her day, the challenges of living under the patriarchy and blah, blah, blah, blah, blah.
7: Shut up, will you? Shut up!
0: But she's never passed any meaningful legislation. She killed 100,000 Amazon jobs in her district. Yet somehow her national name recognition has increased so much that she's now one of the front runners for the 2028 election in the Democratic Party. And that's why we don't feel shame anymore. Like AOC went to a global security summit and didn't know where Venezuela was on a map. We played it on Fox News Saturday night probably 20 times because it was so funny. Okay, but understand, one of the reasons she did not get deterred, she did not take a step back, is because that only boosted her relevance. And then the Democrat Party, what they do now is if you humiliate yourself, they go, oh, they're only calling me out because I'm a girl or I'm a Latino. Why? Because they're racist. That's what Abdul Al-Sayed's doing. Tudor Dix was just talking about that. Abdul Al-Sayed did an event last week, raised $350,000 for his campaign with a guy who not only said America deserved 9/11, but that the Israel plane hijacking was a false flag. That's who he's campaigning with. And if you go, hey, could you maybe not, I don't know, campaign with people who chant death to America? He goes, why? Because I'm Muslim? No, there is not a race or an ethnicity that we want to hear that from. Okay, if you're Irish and you're chanting death to America, we're not happy. If you're Italian, you're Asian, none of it matters, okay? Nobody should be chanting death to America. Even if Elizabeth Warren's listening and she wants to do it in her native language, okay? Hi-ya, hi-ya, hi-ya, hi-ya, hi-ya,
8: hi-ya, hi-ya. Critics are calling it the show of the year.
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1: 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Senior White House correspondents Jackie Heinrich and Peter Ducey anchor from Washington, D.C.
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0: Got some great audio in the Texas Senate race coming up in the next hour. Ken Paxton, apparently on a microphone, saying that Trump's midterm convention drove down his approval numbers. Perhaps he didn't like the endorsement he got from President Trump. Let's hear it. Clip 7.
1: He may not dress right. He may not talk exactly perfectly. And he may not be the best looking guy I've ever seen. But you know what he is? He's the greatest attorney general in America. And he deserves to be your next senator.
0: Oh, God. That's Trump saying, hey, he may not be good looking. He's not a great dresser. Don't love the way he talks. You know, other than that, how did you like the play, Mrs. Lincoln? But in any event, Paxton, not happy with the Trump man. We're going to play you his comments in the next hour. Just be careful, Kenny boy.
2: He does have to watch his ass.
0: That's what they say.
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5: In the last 3 years, I had the chance to reflect on my life and develop my mind, and I will continue my journey to making myself a better person.
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7: 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It was an act of cowardice, and it was evil.
8: I did not, nor to my knowledge, did anyone else in the White House destroy, mishandle, or misappropriate any document in Vincent Foster's office.
9: The White House has contended that the Clintons were passive investors in Whitewater. The facts are otherwise.
10: If it doesn't fit, you must acquit.
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11: This is Fox on Health. Austin, Texas police and EMS handing out Narcan in downtown bars after multiple apparent overdoses in recent weeks. Authorities say 200 rescue kits were given to 50 bars, each with 2 doses of Narcan, which is designed to reverse an opioid overdose. This comes after police reported at least 5 opioid-related overdoses in the area. First responders say 4 of those individuals were taken to hospitals, while the 5th refused, but all were later in stable condition. The Centers for Disease Control and Prevention says in 2024, there were an estimated 79 to 81,000 overdose deaths, down from more than 107,000 in 2022. The agency says the vast majority of overdoses are from opioids, especially the synthetic kind, including illegally manufactured fentanyl. The CDC urges anyone who thinks they may be witnessing someone experiencing a drug overdose to immediately call 911. For more health news, go to foxnewshealth.com. I'm Lisa Brady with Fox on Health.
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11: A search for answers in Tennessee. I'm Lisa Brady, Fox News. After convicted killer Krista Pike survived a death sentence, ending up in the hospital last night after 2 injections during a failed execution.
12: It's a tragedy, and it's deeply disturbing to me that that has happened in this state. The people deserve better than that.
11: Tennessee Governor Bill Lee says at this point it appears the Department of Correction followed protocol. He has ordered a review and halted any executions for now. There's been no confirmation of Pike's current condition. Counterterrorism police in the UK now have an Iranian suspect in custody in connection with a possible terror plot against an airbase in England used by the U.S. to target Iran. The new suspect is the 6th person arrested in the probe, a 27-year-old man and a dual UK and Iranian national arrested on suspicion of preparing terrorist acts. Iran has denied involvement. President Trump suspects possible Iranian involvement in yesterday's attack on the pilot during a Fly Dubai flight to Israel. Fox's Peter Ducey at the White House.
13: Just spoke to the president as he was boarding Marine One on the South Lawn, and I asked him if anybody has briefed him in the last day and a half about whether or not this Fly Dubai pilot, the one who allegedly tried to take down the plane, is linked to Iran. And the president told me they're working on it right now. He would say the answer, based on what he is hearing, is yes, but they are working it right now.
11: So far, no confirmation of any motive or that it was a terror attack. The co-pilot accused of stabbing the pilot is Omani and has worked for the airline for less than or about a year. The president taking questions before kicking off stops around the country ahead of the midterms.
14: You got to get out there and vote for a fighter for the state of Florida.
11: Vice President Vance rallying for Congressman Byron Donalds, who's running for Florida governor against Democrat David Jolly. 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
11: The Trump administration now facing two lawsuits over the killing of Renee Good by an ICE agent earlier this year.
17: The family of Renee Good is accusing the Trump administration of negligence and of civil rights violations, demanding a jury trial and damages. Good's family says she wasn't using her car in a threatening way, calling the shooting illegal. Her killing, captured on video, shows an ICE officer opening fire during Operation Metro Surge. The agent later treated at a hospital. The Trump administration has defended the action, saying the agent opened fire in self-defense. Jeff Manasso, Fox News.
11: Just getting reports that a former Dallas police officer, Amber Geiger, has been granted parole after serving 7 years of a 10-year sentence for the killing of a neighbor, Botham Jean, in 2018, mistaking him for an intruder in her own apartment. Rapper Rick Ross is under arrest.
18: Miami, the Playboy's paradise.
11: His debut single, Hustlin', was a hit 20 years ago, and he went on to become a 9-time Grammy nominee. But the longtime South Florida resident was arrested early today in Miami Beach, charged with battery in connection with a domestic violence allegation. His attorney says he's being wrongfully accused by an ex-girlfriend. A new snapshot of the labor market.
19: There's another encouraging report on the job market. New claims for unemployment benefits declined by 1,000 last week to 197,000. Economists were expecting a slight increase. Also, fewer people remained on benefits in the week ending September 19th. Continuing claims declined 11,000 to 1.7 million, the lowest level since April of 2023.
11: Fox's Ginny Cosola. The government's employment report for September is due out tomorrow. Stocks turning mixed. The Dow is still down, right now down 62 points, but the S&P and the NASDAQ are now in the green. I'm Lisa Brady. This is Fox News.
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23: We find ourselves rich in goods, but ragged in spirit. Reaching with magnificent precision for the moon, but falling into raucous discord on Earth.
24: I have decided to order the immediate redeployment from Vietnam of the division equivalent of approximately 25,000 men.
25: At the inquest, I responded as completely and as truthfully as I could to the questions that were put to me by the judge as well as the district attorney.
26: Tranquility Base here. The Eagle has landed. I'm going to step off the land now. It's one small step for man, one giant leap for mankind.
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28: 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What we have in mind is breakfast in bed for 400,000.
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1: Third hour of Fox Across America, and it is a big one. A lot happening, including a Vanity Fair cover on Gavin Newsom, ladies and gentlemen. Gavin Newsom, my God.
2: This guy's a serious ass.
1: A lot of people say that, but Vanity Fair says this is Gavin Newsom's next act. They're making it look like, you know, this guy's born to run. That was a Bruce Springsteen song before he became an old cranky lesbian and started singing Born to Walk at his age. But the Newsom thing makes me laugh. Why? Because Vanity Fair did the same thing with Beto O'Rourke. They said he was made to be president.
3: Just a bit outside. He tried the corner and missed.
1: Didn't quite work out that way. Although I will give Beto O'Rourke credit for one thing. Few people have done more to clothe the citizens of South America than Beto O'Rourke with all of his losing campaign merchandise. Give him that. You know, a lot of people don't tell you that. But like when a team wins a Super Bowl, let's say the Patriots played the Seahawks last year and the Patriots lost the game, Seahawks won the game. All that Patriots merch that they make just in case they win gets shipped down into South America.
4: Buenos dias.
5: Buenos dias.
1: Which means right now there's someone walking around downtown Caracas with a New England Patriots Super Bowl champion shirt and a Kamala Harris 47th President of the United States hat on. So funny, but it's that is a thing. It must look like an alternative universe. I've seen the pictures. It always makes me laugh. And if you've been following this Gavin Newsom saga, obviously he's got a lot of name recognition. If I was betting money right now on who the next Democrat nominee was going to be in 2028, I would actually bet my money on Gavin Newsom, as crazy as that sounds. And you might go, what do you mean? California's a hellhole. The taxes, the gas prices, the homelessness, the crime. Yeah, all true. All of it. But you know who's winning the mayor's race? The Democrats. Javier Becerra is beating Steve Hilton right now. Shouldn't be. Steve Hilton, great. Okay, but California is dominated by one-party rule because of the population density in places like L.A. and San Francisco. And good God, if you've seen San Diego lately, holy heck, a lot happening. And the point is, name recognition in the Democrat Party goes a long way. Okay, people fail upward in the Democrat Party. Kamala Harris ran for president in 2020. She was at 1% in the polls when she dropped out of the race. Think about that. Kamala Harris was polling behind My Milk when she dropped out of the race. That being said, very same election cycle, she was the nominee to be vice president of the United States under Joe Biden.
6: I don't remember that ever happening.
1: Okay, but it did happen. There's all kinds of video. She was vice president for, 4 years. But the point is, she failed up. She was a disastrous presidential candidate, but failed upward because she got the name recognition from running. Pete Buttigieg, who was so bad as the mayor of South Bend, Indiana, we're currently being heard right now, that he had the local nickname Pothole Pete because of the conditions of the roads. Because he attained the name recognition in the 2020 presidential primaries and agreed to drop out and endorse Joe Biden, the guy who couldn't handle the roads in South Bend, Indiana, was now the transportation secretary in charge of every road in America.
6: We have people in Washington that don't know what they're doing.
1: And they were just running the place for the last 4 years. If you didn't notice, the sad state of affairs at the border, at the cash register, and everywhere in between. But the point is, all of those people became players. Pete Buttigieg is somebody people expect to run in 2028. AOC might be one of the worst congresswomen who ever lived. I'm not calling her a bad moral person. I'm sure she's lovely. But in terms of delivering for her constituents and her district, is that something that she's done?
7: Not even close.
1: Her most significant effort, okay, from a policy standpoint, is to chase Amazon, 100,000 jobs that would have paid $100,000 or more. She chased them out of her district because eat the rich, you guys. Corporations shouldn't be getting tax abatements. The rich should be paying more. But what people who don't understand economics don't realize is the reason states and cities offer abatements to developers, to companies, it's because they employ people. If you make it more expensive for a company to function, What do they need to do? They need to trim their overhead in order to be profitable. So when you raise taxes, jobs get cut. Go out and look in California and their minimum wage initiative for fast food workers. The estimate is that 34,000 people have lost their jobs. Yeah, we think fast food people should get paid so much money that the company just replaces them with an iPad. That's what's happening. It sucks. I don't like it. But it's business. If you raise the cost of doing things, you raise the cost of buying things. That's why diesel is such an issue right now. The diesel prices are to the moon with everything going on in Ukraine, Iran, everything in between. And you understand that's why things are still a little more expensive. Gas prices being more expensive are an issue just the same. And, you know, this is largely in part because of the Iran war. If I was advising the president right now, I'd be like, wrap it up. Because as much as the administration keeps going, Iran can't have a nuclear bomb. I got to be honest with you. If gas was $2.50 a gallon, every single American would take their chances with Iran having a nuclear bomb.
2: He's a lousy dad, but he's right.
1: Not lying. Okay, I don't doubt there's a conservative host out there that can gin you up and they're going to die and blah, blah, blah. Yeah, great. I'm not saying that's a good thing, and I'm not saying Iran deserves to have a nuclear bomb. They're lunatics. They don't value human life the way we do. They're willing to die for their own cause. So yes, Iran with a nuclear weapon means there's a greater likelihood that it gets shot in the Middle East at some point soon. And we don't want that in theory. But if you were to ask the average American right now, would they rather gas go down $2 a gallon or Iran have a nuclear bomb? They'd take the gas every single time. Wouldn't be close. Not even a little. As much as foreign policy matters, okay, what Donald Trump ran on is America first. And I know you can tell me it's America first to make sure Iran can't attack us or our allies in the region. And I don't want them to. And I'm fine with getting them out of there. But if you're about to run into the midterms with $4.50 gas, $5 gas, $7 diesel, and you think you can sell that to the American people, Trump is being lied to by whoever's surrounding him. Like straight up, that's not a real thing. Okay, they don't care about that. And the reality is, all we're doing right now is negotiating with a more fanatical regime than the one we took out. So this is not a moment where we went through all of this. Iran doesn't get a nuclear weapon. The people get a regime change, and they now have freedom. Gays have rights. Women can show their faces. That's not happening, guys. So essentially, we're going to wind up with some type of enforcement mechanism to make sure Iran doesn't have a nuclear weapon, which is the whole point of the Obama deal. Now, Obama didn't get the guarantees that Trump is pursuing. I concede that the Trump deal is better. Okay, Obama gave them $2 billion in cash. Okay, obviously Trump not doing that would be better. But at the end of the day, we're still going to have people in power that chant death to America and don't share our Western values, which means at some point we're going to have to go back there again for some other reason. And the truth is, there's no American that's happy to pay an extra $2 a gallon for gas knowing that's the exit strategy here. The exit strategy is not we're putting someone else in charge and we've contained a vacuum of power that might cause more terrorist disruptions in the Middle East. The end game is the same jerks that hate us and want to blow us up are in charge. They just don't have a nuclear weapon. Okay, and oh, by the way, you got to pay an extra $2 a gallon for gas for 6 months running up to the midterms, otherwise known as political suicide.
4: I admire your honesty.
1: Okay, and it's one of the reasons things have gotten contentious in the Republican Party. Okay, I was telling you in the last hour, the Ken Paxton clip saying everyone numbers dropped off because of the midterms. It's kind of true. I mean, polls are polls. I don't know that I trust them. But they didn't go up after the midterm convention. Here's Paxton, clip six.
5: You feel like, and all these guys know, but do you feel like he's a little bit of a drag?
7: So, to be honest with you, the numbers, in case, when we did that in convention, we dropped our numbers. Everybody's getting dropped. Right now, not good.
1: So that's Ken Paxton. It's leaked audio. That's why the quality was so choppy. But his direct comment was, to be honest with you, okay, when we did that convention, everybody's numbers dropped. Full stop, not good. So that convention was not the bounce they were hoping for. Because be honest with you, a midterm convention's never happened. This one happened to air opposite the NFL's season kickoff. and get completely annihilated in the ratings. No matter what Trump, Trump likes to talk out of his butt. He's a New Yorker. We all exaggerate. We all speak in hyperbole. We're all kind of ridiculous in that manner. But when Trump said yesterday that more people watched the convention than the NFL.
4: That is a fact check false.
1: Come on, man. That took me back to what was that 3'7" guy's name? Oh, Sean Spicer, the first press secretary. This was the most widely attended inauguration event in history, period.
8: You're not telling me the truth.
1: It was a joke. So the wild card in all of it is you don't know them. I mean, you don't know. You know, I'm playing you these CNN polls, right? And they're flat out telling you, okay, it looks like they're going to get murdered. They're also telling you it appears Republicans get consistently undercounted in the polls, especially in the midterms. Okay, here is clip 16.
9: We've had really good Democratic polls coming out from Ohio, Michigan, Iowa, fool me once, shame on you. Fool me four times, I just have to ask the question, could it happen again? Because just take a look at this. Okay, Midwest polling misses. GOP outperformed September polls by in the major 2024 races, that is president and Senate in the states that had a Senate race. In Iowa, where the Democrats have been getting really good polls, Republicans outperformed their September polls by 9 points back in 2024. How about Ohio? 6 points. How about Michigan? 5 points. And I will note that the leads that the Democrats have in all of these races right now are under how much the GOP outperformed back in 2024. So you look at this and you go, you know what? Maybe we should just hold on a second here because we've seen this dance before and it was not a dance that Democrats like.
1: Oh, so there you go. So he's, you know, flat out telling you. He has no idea how accurate the sample size is going to be. And, you know, that doesn't change the fact that it ain't looking good is the point I'm trying to make. And I keep coming back to this again, and I'm telling you because I care, okay? If you were to say to the average American, literally poll the whole country, okay, what would you rather have? $2.75 gas, but Iran gets a nuclear bomb, or $4.50 gas, but Iran has no bomb, but the same idiots who hate us are in charge, and they can still subsidize terror groups in the Middle East and all the other stupid stuff. You know what everybody's going to take every single time? They're going to take the cheap gas. They don't care. That's the point. And that might not be popular to say in conservative talk radio, but I'm not here to be popular. I'm here to tell you the truth.
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0: 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Senior White House correspondents Jackie Heinrich and Peter Ducey anchor from Washington, D.C.
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9: 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Simpson with a gun to his head.
10: You guys have got to be strong because you are. 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
13: Can you get someone over here now to 325 Gretna Green? 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
13: He's O.J. 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
2: I'm Gianna Gelosi with your Fox True Crime Minute. A quiet Philadelphia home has become the center of an escalating true crime nightmare after a massive police raid uncovered over a million digital files linking a father-son duo to at least five missing women. The patriarch, the late pornographer Raymond R.C. Horsch, seemingly hid his crimes in plain sight by publishing a 2014 fictional memoir about being a serial killer who chemically disposed of his victims. But that so-called fictional memoir now reads like a confession after his 44-year-old son Eugene was arrested for possessing guns and the woman he was with was carrying a missing woman's ID. That triggered a raid on their home. Inside, investigators have already identified horrific images of five different missing women appearing lifeless on camera and a basement lab with various chemicals in bottles, drums, and plastic containers. The elder Horsch, who was previously a resident of the home, died last year, further complicating the investigation. Eugene Horsch remains in custody on those gun and other charges. There's more on this story at foxnews.com or subscribe to the Fox True Crime Podcast. I'm Gianna Gelosi with your Fox True Crime Minute.
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14: In the 1970s and 80s, one of the most successful songwriting duos was Elton John and Bernie Taupin. 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
23: 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Very, very rarely has I have sometimes suggested a title for a song or maybe a melody, but Don't Go Breaking My Heart is the only one I can think of. And I enjoy that process. People say, you know, why don't you write your own lyrics? Well, I don't really want to. I enjoy writing with Bernie. 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And it's a magical, and he's one of my dearest friends, and I love him so much. But why would I want to change something that gives me so much pleasure?
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0: from Suffolk County. The water is Coors Light.
1: Yeah, and that's my sign.
2: Actually, a plus. Yeah.
0: It's a water sign. It's bong water.
1: The point is, after like a certain salary number, you can't have a normal marriage, right? Like, yeah, marriage is always hard, but there is a certain number of money that you're making where there has, what's that point? There has to be a point.
0: And she's richer than him.
1: Yeah.
0: She's the richest supermodel in the world. Now, he's got 6 Super Bowl rings, Max.
3: Yeah.
0: A lot of endorsements. Right. He's got a halfway decent broadcasting deal.
1: Mm-hmm. Yeah.
0: I do believe Fox is paying him more than me. No one believes it.
3: No.
0: I'm like, I think Tom Brady might have. Okay.
3: You're on 3 hours a day, though.
0: Yeah, again, what's up with this, Max? Like,
3: what is that?
0: I should have had a Jewish agent. I told you. This guy's on fire.
3: You bring me into the studio.
0: He just got me more money than Brady. I'm kidding. If you want to hang out with the lovely ladies, Jen, Leo, and Maxine, tickets free at foxacrossamerica.com. We'll see you at the studio real soon. Good job, guys.
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6: President Trump will not be signing a new law if it ever reaches his desk.
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8: News. I'm John Saucier. Passengers aboard a Fly Dubai plane on the way to Israel took action to stop an attempted hijack to crash the aircraft yesterday. It didn't crash. Everyone was safe. Israeli Prime Minister Benjamin Netanyahu says the investigation is underway. Here's what he says on Fox about what they believe about this man responsible.
9: We know that he underwent Islamist radical indoctrination. That appears to be something we're gathering from the information, his personal information.
8: This plane was able to safely land in Saudi Arabia. President Trump insists the United States will make sure Iran does not get their hands on a nuclear weapon. He says oil prices will drop once the conflict finally ends.
10: Oil is coming down as soon as Iran is finished, and they're finished pretty much right now. We're getting more oil out of the Hormuz Strait now than we did before the war.
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13: The district attorney's office and I personally and the Los Angeles Police Department are all exceedingly happy with this verdict. We expected the verdict, but until that clerk reads the verdict, you never know.
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19: This is Fox on Health. New research suggests that early childhood reading may be linked to better brain health. Researchers at Cambridge University conducting the Adolescent Brain and Cognitive Development Study by looking at data from more than 100,000 young people in the U.S. ages 9 into early adulthood. Participants were separated into two groups, those who read for pleasure between the ages of 2 and 9, and those who started to read later in life or not at all.

0: early readers had higher scores on tests measuring verbal learning, memory, and speech development. Researchers finding early readers also had better mental well-being, showing less signs of depression as opposed to non-early readers. Unrelated to the study, the nonprofit group Reading is Fundamental says around 1 in 3 kindergartners enter school without basic pre-literacy skills needed to learn how to read. For more health news, go to foxnewshealth.com. I'm Lisa Brady with Fox on Health.
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2: Legendary tennis champion Arthur Ashe was the first African-American player to compete professionally in tennis. In leading UCLA to the NCAA title in 1965, he created a tennis program for inner cities in 1968 and was the USLTA amateur champ and won the first U.S. Open at Forest Hills, being ranked co-number one with Rod Laver in that year.
3: This is still one of the Grand Slam titles, and now Muscles is the only player who won the Grand Slam this year. After a day of rest yesterday, he was pretty tough today, and I look forward to playing him again because for this year we're all square. I think I beat him about a month and a half ago in Detroit under poor lights. So here's hoping we meet in the final of Forest Hills on my turf. So I'll see you in September.
1: Stay tuned to hear more history as it unfolds before your ears. 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
4: Next week, there will be a small but meaningful change in our Fox News statewide surveys. So far, we've been measuring views of registered voters. Now that we're about 6 weeks out, we'll also break out likely voters on Senate and governor vote preference. Here's why that distinction matters. Not everybody votes. For example, in the 2024 presidential election, around two-thirds of those who were eligible ended up voting. That equals about 90 million eligible Americans not voting. When conducting election surveys, we strive to identify people who will actually cast a ballot. To figure out who that is, we use a statistical model that relies on the respondents' age, race, education, and marital status, as well as a series of questions like, how interested are you in the upcoming elections? People can only realistically answer those questions within a few weeks of the election, and that's right about now. I'm Dana Blanton. That's your Poll Parade.
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0: There it is, Fox Across America with Jimmy Failla. If you're watching on Fox One, Fox Nation, any other streaming apps that carry us, you're probably saying to yourself, this radio host looks like he gets paid in Steak and Shake. That is not true. Although, if I wasn't in media, I would be a before model in an Ozempic ad. But joining us now is a man who might very well turn around my fortunes. He is the chief Steak and Shake, chief Maha officer, which is a big damn deal. Michael Bo's in the house and the crowd goes wild.
1: Thanks for having me.
0: No, it's a big deal.
1: Yeah.
0: We were chatting off the air. Okay, you do a lot of phenomenal work with Steak and Shake. I think first and foremost, the big change that we were told about is the tallow beef oil, correct?
1: Yeah.
0: So talk to me about this, because I am a believer. You know the Monkees song, I'm a Believer?
1: Yeah.
0: So when I heard about that, I wasn't anywhere near a Steak and Shake, but the first thing I bought were beef tallow potato chips.
1: Yeah.
0: Why do I like them better? I know that I like them better, but I don't know why. Why do I like them better? Beyond the health thing.
1: Yeah,
0: they taste better.
1: I'm a firm believer that the God-given ingredients
0: taste
1: better.
0: Is?
1: Yeah. It's not these like added chemicals and like the anti-foaming agents.
0: So you know what's interesting that you say that? Okay. It's like, you think about the Beatles. This is a weird one.
1: Yeah.
0: Okay. The Beatles hit such a height of success, and they were so abstract with like Sgt. Pepper and all that stuff. The Beatles are doing acid, guys. things had gotten so crazy and profound. And they were like, what if we do this album where we strip it back down to what we started as, which is a rock and roll band.
1: Mm-hmm.
0: And the album that we know as Let It Be was supposed to be called Get Back.
1: Yeah.
0: Because they were just going to get back to their roots and record that way. And I don't doubt in hearing you explain that to me, that if the Beatles truly believed the organic version of their music was the best.

0: version, then it has to be the case with most foods we eat, right?
1: Yep. Taste and I think health as well. So, yeah. I mean, again, like I can go into like the climate change stuff that went into where we're at today, but you know, these are foods that we've been eating for centuries. I mean, going back to the Romans.
0: And to be clear, foods we've been eating for centuries and like civilization didn't end.
1: Yeah.
0: But that's the scam of, and I always say this, okay, on any policy, like if you take me to climate change, you know, 2 weeks ago, AI was going to kill us.
1: Yeah.
0: Anytime someone is telling you in a political forum,
1: yeah,
0: agree with us or we're all going to die.
1: Yeah.
0: That's emotional blackmail.
1: Yeah,
0: first
1: no doubt.
0: Of all, I don't need to know anything about the issue. If it's like, if you don't do it my way.
1: Yeah.
0: And what's funny is if you're in that racket, you know, I played this clip on Fox News Saturday night where Bernie Sanders was like, AI is going to kill us all. Yeah. I'm like, first of all, nobody wants technology advice from the guy whose VCR is flashing 12 o'clock. But I was like, you know, I can go back and show you a 2-year-old clip of him being like, climate change is going to, you know, there's so many, it's going to kill. That's the racket.
1: Yeah.
0: But you're actually trying to help us live by just making us eat healthier.
1: Exactly right.
0: But I love that at a corporate level, Steak and Shake got on board with this.
1: Yeah.
0: That's cool.
1: Yeah.
0: Let me ask you this. Knowing that to be the case, is the general consensus, because everyone I know eats Steak and Shake and thinks it's amazing.
1: Yeah.
0: Is the general consensus the reaction to this has been positive from a non-health standpoint?
1: Yeah. So we're the fastest growing QSR in the country. So this quarter alone, we're up 16% for our same store sales. In our industry, if you're up 3%, that's it's a monster year. It's funny how like people have tied this to Trump now.
0: Yeah,
1: like, you know, you're seeing articles on the backs of MAGA and like we embrace, you know, President Trump and patriotism, but this is it's like we're just trying to like make our food queen. This shouldn't be a political issue.
0: No, it shouldn't matter because there's certain things, I always say this. It's called a human point.
1: Yeah.
0: It is a human point to make the food cleaner.
1: Yeah.
0: Because you want to know the thing about the food? It doesn't know who you vote for in the midterms. It has no idea.
1: Same with your belly fat, too.
0: Thank you. Yeah. Talking to Michael Bose, Steak and Shake Chief Maha Officer. But let me ask you this then, seeing as you're a Maha officer.
1: Yeah.
0: Okay, I look around the Maha movement. I see people doing pull-ups in airports. Are you the guy in the jeans pulling an RFK Jr. doing one-arm push-ups in the airport?
1: You know, this was my former boss.
0: Yes. Okay.
1: And he made me feel really insecure about my fitness.
0: Yeah.
1: You know, I'm 38, feel like I'm healthy. I can do like maybe 12 pull-ups on a good day.
0: Okay.
1: This guy pulls out like 21 in an airport in a suit.
0: Yeah.
1: So like my main Maha message is like, if I look at like that at 71 years old, like, I'm good.
0: Yeah. I agree 1,000%. But do you deduct points for working out in jeans? Because we've all been to the gym and seen a guy on the treadmill in like a pair of dress shoes. And you're like, no, this is not, you're not supposed to do that.
1: Yeah.
0: There is something, I guess, about being in the shape that Bobby Kennedy is in that allows you to just, you have dominion over whatever the heck you want to wear. You're the guy in shape.
1: Yeah, I think he's just like, it's almost like a joke to everyone. It's like, not only am I doing this at 71 years old, I'm going to do it while wearing jeans.
0: I love that. Let me ask you this. Are you, having him as your former boss, were you one of those guys carrying around sauerkraut everywhere they went?
1: No, I did not do the sauerkraut. Now, I'm a big like carnivore guy. I eat ground beef pretty regularly.
0: Love
1: but no, I was not carrying around the sauerkraut. I know the guy who does. I wasn't him.
0: But I love that. Like, okay. So if you're the president, you have a guy who carries the nuclear football.
1: Yeah, yeah.
0: If you're Bobby Kennedy, you have a guy who carries the nuclear sauerkraut. Is that how it works?
1: And this isn't like off-the-shelf sauerkraut. I think he's getting from like some secret Amish farm. And
0: really?
1: It's pretty legit.
0: I love this.
1: Yeah, yeah.
0: The idea that we could make a Narcos reboot about people importing sauerkraut. I love this. One of my favorite conversations ever. So let me ask you this. There's a conversation that has been started about our health and about, you know, the cleanliness or non-cleanliness of the food we've been eating all these years.
1: Yeah.
0: And as someone in my position who has no appreciation for, you know, the extremes of this, I read things about red dye and everything and realize we could be doing better.
1: Yeah.
0: How much of the guidance that we've been following in the last 50 years was aimed at improving health and how much was aimed at appeasing the market or, you know, whoever the heck was influencing the decision making?
1: Yeah. So I was a private sector guy. I never thought in a million years I'd work in D.C. So when I came in, I had a interest in nutrition and worked on the dietary guidelines. I thought ignorantly that the dietary guidelines were just people trying to write what's best for health.
0: Uh-huh.
1: What I came to find out was, you know, the career officials like, well, cows fart. You don't want to recommend red meat. And, you know, it's just all these like social issues that came into it, like affordability all these issues. And essentially it's like baseline, their model, the Democratic side was poor people can't afford beef, so let's just recommend bread and say it's healthy, which is crazy.
0: No!
1: Yeah. Yeah.
0: Oh, you're killing me, man.
1: I know,
0: man.
1: It's crazy.
0: Talking to Michael Bose, Steak and Shake Chief Maha Officer. So in theory, right, because when you hear that there's a social justice component to something, again, back to what we were saying earlier about how it's a human point. The food doesn't know who you voted
1: for. Yeah.
0: Okay. If your price point at the grocery store keeps you rooted in Funyuns, mm-hmm. okay, but the Funyuns still don't get eaten like, well, because you're in this tax bracket, I'll treat you okay.
1: Yeah.
0: So that's why I think this is so crazy.
1: Well, and then people took that advice. I remember my parents getting like, I can't believe it's not butter and thinking out there. Yeah, I mean, it's like, it's just wild. And what we point to is like, we've been eating, my grandparents ate burgers and fries and they were, there's no obesity and, something happened when all these chemicals came in and it's the ultimate gaslighting of like, well, it's not all the stuff that we introduced in the 90s where the obesity exploded.
0: Couldn't possibly be.
1: Yeah, not that.
0: So it's all right. Help me out here because I once went, I got obsessed probably late 90s, like post high school.
1: Yeah.
0: And I don't mean to, pistol whip you with my academic prosperity, but I did go to community college.
1: Okay.
0: And I went on like the fat-free diet where I was just eating fat-free foods.
1: Yeah.
0: But I was gaining weight.
1: Felt horrible too.
0: Yeah, it was terrible.
1: Yeah.
0: Because it was just mimicking naturally occurring fat.
1: Yeah.
0: And some of that fat was probably good for me, but not the fat-free pretend stuff.
1: Yeah. No, and cholesterol, you actually need it for testosterone, which is... Mm. My opinion is like the healthiest hormone that men can have. And so it wrecked our systems. I think the body recognizes what is like pure, natural, and that's how it knows what to digest.
0: About Donald Trump once said, I've never seen anybody skinny drinking Diet Coke.
1: Yeah.
0: It's only funny to me because he drinks a lot of Diet Coke anyway.
1: He's an anomaly. I don't know what.
0: It is a weird thing because he likes, his fast food. He keeps odd hours.
1: He'll call me at all hours of the night.
0: Everyone says that. They're like at 2 a.m, 5 a.m. That's why it's always funny because they were talking about like, we need a new White House press secretary because Caroline Leavitt left. And she's a great friend of the show. Shout out to Caroline. She's probably listening right now. I mean, she probably makes the babies listen. She wants to grow up the right way. And, they're talking about who's the press secretary going to be. I'm like, he is the press secretary.
1: Yeah.
0: That's the thing. That's probably, in all honesty, why she had to leave.
1: Yeah.
0: Okay. She has kids. She's going to wake up at 2 a.m. without him calling.
1: Yeah.
0: And he keeps calling. But again, are there people... I've heard the term like super agers, but what it really speaks to is I bet you, based on our own genetic compositions and hereditary things, that some of us are just apt to behave certain ways better than others.
1: Yeah. No, and actually there's a gene that allows people to operate better off little sleep, and there's no doubt in my mind that Donald Trump has that.
0: That is amazing.
1: Yeah.
0: Two most fascinating sets of genes, Trump's and RFK's workout attire.
1: Yeah.
0: There we are. We're talking to Michael Bose. So give me one more since I have you here. We also seem... to have transitioned out of the body positivity movement, which I do believe is a good thing because you were championing a lifestyle that was actually, putting people in great harm's way when it comes to health complications.
1: Yeah.
0: Now we're going the other way where a lot of things, GLP-1s, peptides have jumped in and stuff like that. I don't take anything, as you can see. I mean, they're chasing me with a needle in the wardrobe department right now, but I'm out here just doing it my own way.
1: Yeah.
0: In your opinion, as someone who's sitting here explaining how we didn't know enough about what was going into our foods, is it possible that we don't know enough about what's going into our drugs right now? I don't have the answer, and I don't want you to get jumped by a lobbyist outside the place, but is it possible? I don't know the answer.
1: Yeah, I mean, look, there's a lot of misinformation on the peptide side, and that's more so like Biden really screwed up the regulatory path to allow China to like infiltrate our market with research only peptides. But the most interesting piece to me on the body positivity movement, if everyone wants to know like how much big pharma controls our media, the body positivity ended with the GLP-1s.
0: Yeah.
1: And it's like, oh, all of a sudden like Victoria's Secret's back and like, oh, it's going to be skinny. So that was like my light bulb moment of how much they control.
0: Yeah. Cause you see it in motion and you go, oh, I get it now. Because there was a time there where I had a shot at being a Victoria's Secrets model. Now I can't even go back to looking at the calendar because it's not coming, the catalog. It's not right. But all of this stuff like really opens our eyes. Is there a place I can send them to read more? Is there some place I should send them? You're on Twitter. If you just go at Steak and Shake.
1: Our Steak and Shake X account is pretty fascinating.
0: I
1: think just overall, like realfood.gov, Joe Gebbia actually designed that. Yes. And so, yeah, there's a lot of great resources on the government too.
0: Yeah, give me a second on that, because they just combined 29,000 websites into one America.gov. That's crazy to me.
1: Yeah, absolutely.
0: But that's where we are in technological advances right now.
1: Yeah.
0: That blows my mind.
1: Yeah.
0: Because I was in the infancy stages of computing.
1: Yeah.
0: like I grew up playing the OG video games.
1: Yeah.
0: The graphics, Doom and we didn't have these graphics.
1: Yeah.
0: Like now you're playing Madden and you're setting hot dog prices.
1: Yeah.
0: And it's actually almost too involved.
1: Yeah.
0: But I bring us to this point because one of the places where our two worlds collide, okay, you're trying to create healthier ingredients and we love that. Okay. And we do have, I think a lot of people would argue, maybe the fattest country in the world.
1: Yeah.
0: But my former colleague, Pete Hegseth, who runs, Department of War, has been pretty open about the fact that the future of war in a lot of ways is going to be drone technology.
1: Yeah.
0: Which means all of those fat little kids like me who spent 20 hours a day playing video games might actually be what wins the next war.
1: Yeah.
0: So maybe you got to put the bad stuff back in the steak and shake.
1: Yeah. I got two young kids and a study came out that screwed me. It actually showed like people that play video games had a higher IQ, and like they showed that like surgeons with robotics are better at it if they play video games.
0: I mean, now to be clear, that's research was funded by the University of Grand Theft Auto. But I'm not kidding, but you're probably right.
1: Yeah, it could have been, but
0: it is fascinating stuff. Seriously, thanks for giving us a minute on this. I love all of it, but I'm still not taking your advice to go on a diet. I'm kidding. Thanks, Michael.
1: Thanks for having
0: my
1: me.
0: My man.
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6: 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The death of John Belushi.
7: Our paramedics responded to a home in the Hollywood Hills. After a short time, had to pronounce the victim dead.
8: I came because I believe that the nuclear arms race has got to end for the sake of the world.
9: To be a part of the group of people that are supportive of what we are about, namely stopping the nuclear arms race.
10: Count number one, not guilty by reason of insanity. A look of wonder came to the faces of John Hinckley's parents. That's the count charging him with attempting to kill the President of the United States.
11: At the conclusion of tonight's game between the Giants and the Packers, all NFL training facilities will be struck.
12: I'm just very happy the patient is doing as well as he's doing right now.
13: 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It was not an accidental thing. It was not a product defect. It was willful and wanton. Deadly.
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0: There it is, bottom of the ninth on Fox Across America with Jimmy Fallon doing the damn thing on a Thursday. Tomorrow, you got a double Danny. Daniel Turner coming by. Danny Polishuk going to be here. We will, of course, it's Friday. If you've been listening to our show on Fridays, God love you, because we take it right off the rails. This dates back to when this show started, March 9th of 2020. I used to have my wife and kid on every Friday. Jenny would come on, do like an hour. Lincoln would come on and talk. He was like, I don't know, Lincoln is 17 right now, so he was 10 years old. And come do an hour of talk, right? It was a lot of fun. And, you know, just trying to give you a real experience. That's the thing, man. I got to meet a lot of you people on the road. And you know what it's the worst. The thing that really breaks my heart. You know how they say, like, don't meet your heroes. Okay, I'm obviously not your hero, unless you're copying my sandwich order when I eat a hero. That I understand. Okay, but the point is, I hate, you know, reading that someone, is completely different in person than they are on TV and blah, blah, blah. Like, I read about Johnny Carson a lot. They'd be like, Johnny Carson was very aloof and he didn't want to talk to you. It was nothing like the guy. He was socially shy. We had Mark Malkoff on, who is the preeminent authority on Johnny Carson. But the truth is, Johnny Carson in public is a lot like guys at Jerry Seinfeld's level. They're so used to people like handing them a script or pitching them a business deal because they know they're well off that they just get the hell out of there as quickly as they can. It's not a true representation of who they are. It's more of a defense mechanism because of what they've become, you know? And the one thing you'll notice about me, everybody who meets me says the same thing, and it's my favorite thing in the world, is they're like, I really feel like I know you when I listen to you every day. And then I meet you and you're like exactly the same. And I'm like, because I am. You cannot fake this level of mediocrity. And because I am a touring comedian, we'll be in Richmond, Virginia at the Dominion Energy Center this Saturday night. Next week, we're down at the Capitol Theater in Clearwater. That's a big damn deal. Two sold out shows. You got like literally like less than 10 tickets to buy. Following week, Colorado Springs, Colorado, Pikes Peak Event Center. That matters. And then October 24th, out in Santa Rosa, California, the Luther Burbank Center for the Performing Arts, which is way too classy for my act, let's be honest. You can go to any of those shows. You can get tickets, foxcrossamerica.com. And anywhere else you want to see me, Grand Junction, Indianapolis, Oklahoma City, Concord, New Hampshire. They've all been selling out. It turns out I had a really brilliant idea by naming my tour Taylor Swift Live.
1: You are so dumb. You are really dumb. For real.
0: It's not true. But we're having a great time on the road. And one of the reasons we're having a great time is everybody that populates this show. You maniacs who call in, people who watch me on the weekends, and the people, of course, who humor Friday episodes where I just bring on my friends and my family and steer it off the rails. The reason I'm doing that is it's almost like a Radio Regents exam. We're sort of reacting to the news of the day, but we're mostly trying to make sense of what just happened. And what I came to realize when I launched this show is that the people that are campaigning for our attention, meaning the politicians, a lot of the news networks, they're all kind of circus clowns. Like, I used to think, for real, like, oh, Congress people, they must be really smart and super educated. I know, but I had no idea. Okay, now I'm sitting here. I'm watching all these dopey AOC clips with the free college. AOC is now against the Cornell rape story, which is absurd on its face. If you read any of the documentation, but it's quickly becoming a Brett Kavanaugh situation where each side is taking a position. The facts of the case are oblivious. Everybody's dealing in absolute certainty. Okay, like if you think of it, you know, Brett Kavanaugh, they wanted to deny him a seat on the Supreme Court, despite the fact that his accuser didn't know where it happened or when it happened, because it was 35 years ago. We didn't know whose house it was. We had no corroborating evidence. We didn't have a single witness who was willing to go on record. And we had never heard this story until he was at the precipice of being confirmed to the Supreme Court. And Christine Blasey Ford, the woman accusing him, just so happened to be a woman who trained people on how to beat lie detector tests.
2: What in the wide, wide world of sports is going on here?
0: But people dug in their heels and they were like, nope, he did it. Screw you. And we're doing that again in Cornell, despite the preponderance of evidence, which is why I think the world is ridiculous. And we will be back to mock the whole frickin' thing again tomorrow.
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6: Despite our repeated warnings, Gaddafi continued his reckless policy of intimidation.
4: his relentless pursuit of terror. He counted on America to be passive. 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
6: Flight controllers here looking very carefully at the situation. Obviously a major malfunction.
8: An official announcement from the Council of Ministers. There has been an accident at the Chernobyl Atomic Power Station.
9: Clearly, this disease, which strikes men and women, children and adults, people of all races, must be stopped. It is estimated that 1.5 million people are now infected with the AIDS virus.
4: The United States has not swapped boatloads of plane loads of American weapons for the return of American hostages, and we will not.
10: News as it happened. News as it happens.
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11: This is Fox on Health. Sleep is not one size fits all, and some people may not need as much. Dr. Alex Keene, a professor of biology at Texas A&M University, says not everyone needs the 8 hours of sleep we're used to hearing about. Instead, Keene says it's all about genetics.
12: The way we know that there are people that need less sleep is they've actually identified families with single gene mutations, and you can actually trace within that family individuals that need very little sleep. And in some cases, they've even taken that gene and they've stuck it in a fly or a mouse, and the mouse needs less sleep.
11: So Keene encourages people to figure out what works best for them when it comes to sleep. He also says sleep may be the key to finding new cures, as people with insomnia who get poor sleep have higher incidences of cancer, disease, and shortened lifespan. For more health news, go to foxnewshealth.com. I'm Lisa Brady with Fox on Health.
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11: She is alive. I'm Lisa Brady, Fox News. Lawyers for convicted killer Krista Pike just telling reporters she's receiving life-saving care at a hospital after last night's failed execution in Tennessee, where witnesses heard her snoring loudly behind the curtain after 2 injections.
13: I'm haunted by last night.
11: Attorney Randy Spivey says her prognosis is not yet clear. The governor has halted executions and ordered a review. The family of Renee Good, who was killed in her car during a confrontation with an ICE agent in Minnesota, is now suing the Trump administration.
14: What happened to Renee was completely senseless. And the fact that there's been no accountability, no investigation, no expression of condolence, no change in policy, is completely mind-blowing.
11: Good's brother, alongside her widow, after 2 lawsuits were filed against the federal government and immigration officials, claiming wrongful death, unjustified and excessive use of force, and conspiracy to interfere with civil rights, rejecting the administration's claim the agent fired in self-defense. Officials in Saudi Arabia say the co-pilot accused of stabbing the captain of a Fly Dubai flight to Israel yesterday has been handed over to the UAE.
15: The Emiratis are leading this investigation, but they are working with the Israelis as they try to figure out why the suspect allegedly stabbed his co-pilot and then tried to crash the plane. But Israeli Prime Minister Benjamin Netanyahu telling Fox News he has an idea of what might have motivated him.
16: It looks like he had been radicalized. I think it's too early to say whether he had any connections with Iran or with anyone else. It's too early to say that.
15: Netanyahu also saying the suspect was from Oman, a country Israel doesn't have diplomatic ties with and therefore wouldn't be allowed to land in Israel.
11: Fox's Jeff Paul in Tel Aviv. In the UK, a dual Iranian national becomes the 6th person arrested in connection with a possible plot to attack a U.S.-run airbase. 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
18: Headline Rewind.
3: 1968. President Lyndon Johnson.
19: It is true that a house divided against itself is a house that cannot stand. I have concluded that I should not permit the presidency to become involved in the partisan division that are developing in this political year. And I will not accept the nomination of my party for another term as your president.
2: And I've seen the promised land. I may not get there with you, but I want you to know tonight that we as a people will get to the promised land.
18: America tonight is ashamed. Again, an assassin has struck down a man who wanted only peace and nonviolence. Dr. Martin Luther King Jr. is dead.
20: Doctors now on the scene. Kennedy is lying in a pool of blood.
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11: At least two people are dead after the crash of a medical helicopter off the coast of Southern California.
21: Crews continue to search for a missing person who was on board a Reach Air Medical Services helicopter that crashed off of Catalina Island Wednesday night, killing two people and leaving two others in the hospital.
22: We're currently searching with a 45-foot small boat, and we have an MH-60 from Air Station, a Jayhawk helicopter from Air Station San Diego, U.S. Coast Guard, and then a remote-operated vehicle from Los Angeles County Fire Department.
21: Captain Stacy Cressy of the U.S. Coast Guard. Catalina Island is about 22 miles off the mainland of Los Angeles County. Officials say the two hospitalized are in stable condition. The National Transportation Safety Board and the U.S. Coast Guard are investigating.
11: Fox's Christian Goodwin. The two people killed are reportedly a pilot and flight nurse. A crew of four riding in a SpaceX capsule weeks after a faulty valve postponed their joint mission with NASA.
0: SpaceX successfully launches two Americans, one Canadian and one Russian, aboard a Dragon capsule headed from Cape Canaveral to the International Space Station.
23: Ignition and liftoff. Go Falcon, go Dragon, and go Crew 13.
0: From the SpaceX live stream, minutes later, the crew reached space with no issues. Its Falcon 9 booster safely returned to the landing zone in Florida.
23: Welcome to orbit. On behalf of the entire team, we thank you for flying the Falcon today. Have a great mission. Dragon will take you from here.
0: The crew is expected to stay in space 6 months. In Miami, Eben Brown, Fox News.
11: The Canadian astronaut has Ukrainian heritage and has said the ongoing conflict with Russia does not affect the crew's mission in space, where they have to rely on each other. An hour to the close on Wall Street, stocks are higher. Right now, the Dow's up 3 points. The S&P and the NASDAQ also in the green. Elise Brady, Fox News.
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0: from the heart of our nation's capital, Washington, D.C. 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A clear, fresh voice cutting through the noise to tell the truth. It's the Guy Benson Show. Filling in for Guy Benson, here's Rich Zeoli.
1: California is all the talk today because of the debate last night, and it shows the failed policies of Gavin Newsom, who wants to run for president. And he's really hoping, believe it or not, the Republicans do well in midterms, as I will explain to you. Welcome to the Guy Benson Show. Great to have you with us today. It was a smackdown in the debate last night. Xavier Becerra, who is a Democrat running for governor of California, completely exposed by Steve Hilton, losing track of hundreds of thousands of migrant children during his time as HHS secretary. That was fantastic. He went after him for 479,000 unaccompanied migrant children who were in welfare camps. And it was just, I mean, he brought the thunder last night, Steve Hilton did. He brought the thunder. And what I really appreciated was, not only did we talk about Becerra's failed time as HHS secretary and the traffickers and the children who are missing and everybody else, they also got into the absolute failure that is the state of California under Gavin Newsom's leadership, with $1 trillion of wealth leaving the state, businesses fleeing the state, Gavin Newsom trying to figure out what he's going to do about the billionaire tax. He supports a billionaire tax, but he doesn't support the version that the wacky Democrats in California are pushing. And whether or not Steve Hilton wins or not, he has done an incredible job of exposing to everybody the failure of Gavin Newsom as Gavin Newsom gets ready to run for president in 2028. Because I read this whole Vanity Fair piece. I was on America's Newsroom this morning talking about it. And in the way up, I read this Vanity Fair piece about Newsom, and his whole strategy is going to be Bill Clinton 1992. Take a page out of that playbook. The Democrat Party's gone too far to the left. I'm the centrist Democrat, and I'm the one who can save the party and get us out of the woods. But that strategy only works if the Democrats are losing. If the Democrats win, if they sweep midterms, if they win the House, if they win both the House and the Senate, that message doesn't play. In fact,

0: if the Democrats win the House and maybe even win the Senate, like, for example, if Abdul El-Sayed wins, that's a win for Alexandria Ocasio-Cortez, who is also running for president and is the one standing in Gavin Newsom's way. And Gavin Newsom knows that right now it's a two-person contest between him and AOC. And AOC has the energy, the momentum of the base, the DSA support, the Democrat Socialists of America. They want her. She's pretending right now as if she's distancing herself from those people, but she's not. She's not. And as they run in the primary, the DSA, they hate Gavin Newsom. The article in Vanity Fair went on to say that they find him to be untrustworthy and a failure as government, as governor, way too rich. I mean, they're not wrong. He's a rich guy who got rich with the help of the Getty family, who invested early on in his wine company. He's a guy that comes from privilege, a guy that comes from wealth. And what has he accomplished as governor? I mean, $1 trillion of wealth has fled the state. People leave California faster than any other state in the country. And where do they go? They go to Florida. They go to red states. They go to South Carolina, North Carolina. They go to Texas. They get out of California. That's not a good record. And if he runs for president, which I'm assuming he absolutely will, that record is going to be the thing that Republicans are going to have to hammer if they want to stop him from winning the White House. But he also shapeshifts all the time. Depending on who the audience is, Gavin Newsom is a very effective shapeshifter. And this is what he said yesterday about whether or not he's going to run for president. Cut 16.
1: What's your personal deadline for deciding when you're going to run? Fate. I've said it on so many different occasions and so many different days
2: I'll continue to say the same thing because it still applies. That moment will arrive when it arrives. You'll know it. It sort of hits you, not just here, it hits you here. There's a congruency in the philosophy, in those terms.
1: Has your family given you a deadline?
2: And there's no such thing as a deadline in these things. There's just,
1: You said you're going to be a decision with your wife and kids.
2: Yeah, well, they're the focus group, and there they have the veto power.
0: Oh, come on, there's always a deadline. And he's going to be a former governor very soon. So that means then he's going to lose the power and the advantage of the incumbency as governor. That really hurts him fundraising-wise. Because Gavin Newsom has been able to raise a ton of money. He's got a war chest of $14 million as a governor. Of course, he's also under federal investigation right now over Jennifer Siebold Newsom, the first partner of California, over her nonprofits and how money was funneled into the nonprofits from people who were given lucrative state contracts, had all kinds of favors done for them by the state of California. And then Gavin Newsom was directing the money to his wife's nonprofits and funding her documentaries and on it goes. Newsom, of course, is claiming that he's just a victim of Donald Trump, that, you know, Trump's just going after him, the DOJ investigating him. Why would they do that, though? Considering that just elevates him. I mean, remember, Donald Trump got elected partly because people like Jack Smith went after him. You know, at the hearing the other day with Jack Smith, the former special counsel, who was never really a special counsel, but, and someone made the point, you really got Donald Trump elected by weaponizing the Department of Justice and going after him. Why would Republicans make the same mistake with Newsom? They wouldn't. So, but Gavin is hoping that the Republicans do well in midterms so that he can make the argument to Democrats, you can't keep nominating socialists, they can't win general elections. So stop nominating people like Abdul El-Sayed. Stop nominating people like James Tallarico. Nominate normal people and you can win. And I'm a normal guy. That's going to be his message. Now, luckily, the record that he has is atrocious. And Steve Hilton has been doing a great job exposing that record. And then it's going to be up to whoever the Republican nominee is for president, whether it's J.D. Vance or Marco Rubio or whoever, or whoever else, if Newsom is the nominee, to hammer him on that record. Here's some of the debate last night. And Steve Hilton going after Xavier Becerra, the former HHS secretary, Democrat nominee for governor, cut 13.
3: We just had Karen Bass, the mayor of LA, saying we don't need an election for governor because the Democrat is going to win. And that is the attitude we get from these people who've been in charge of our state for 16 years. And they think that they can just do whatever they want, get whatever bad results, the highest taxes in the country for the worst results. Taking everybody for granted, taking their votes for granted. That's why that he's not trying to earn anybody's vote. That's why he hasn't been campaigning in this election. They take you for granted. And I just want to ask every Californian, aren't you tired of that? It's time to try something different instead of the same thing over and over again.
0: Yeah, look, I mean, they take it for granted because they're arrogant. they're arrogant. They just assume they're going to win. And they look at the numbers in California, and it's a very blue state. And they, whether it's Nithia Robin or whether it's Karen Bass or whether it's Xavier Becerra, they don't care. They don't think they have to earn the votes. Newsom's the same way. It's a level of arrogance. I mean, you just look at the guy. You could just see, and he oozes arrogance, doesn't he? In every way, from the hair, the slick back hair. I'll tell you something very funny in the Vanity Fair article. There was a point where Jennifer Siebold Newsom, his wife, compared him to the character in American Psycho. And he really does look like Christian Bale in that movie. If you look closely, he really does. No doubt about it. Now, Becerra, all he could say last night was Trump. That's it. That's all he could say was Trump. So every time there was every time Steve Hilton hit him on something or went after the record, because Becerra is trying to dodge giving Gavin Newsom a grade. The grade is F, obviously. And every time he would just Trump. That's it. You just say the word Trump. Cut 14.
4: Steve, you're running for governor of California, and you'll enforce Trump's laws at the federal level, but you won't enforce state laws at our level.
3: What people want to hear is solutions to their problems, not these unpleasant political attacks that don't help anyone.
4: Your
3: All
4: words.
3: You ever say is Trump, Trump, Trump.
4: No, let me.
3: And that's nothing but an insult to every Californian who is desperate for something to change in this state, and all you're offering is more of the same.
0: Yeah, but that's what the entire, every Democrats, it's Trump, Trump, Trump. That's it. That's all they say. That's all they can say. They don't really have any plans. They're not going to really change anything. They can't. Every plan they have actually would make things more expensive and make it worse. I mean, think about it from this perspective. California has the highest gas prices in the country right now, except Hawaii, but that's an island. So, you know, the highest gas prices in the mainland, California. And California is an oil-rich and natural gas-rich state, and yet they import the vast majority of their oil, like something like 60% of it. Why? Because as Gavin Newsom says in the Vanity Fair article, you're not going to find anybody who's more of a climate change warrior than me. So shutting down coal-fired power plants, bringing oil in, as opposed to California could be a net exporter of oil, they don't care, because for him, it's all about making sure that he's saying the things the left wants to hear when it comes to climate change, which is why he banned, don't forget, he banned gas cars. That ban was supposed to take effect in 2035. Luckily, it's not going to happen now. But that was Gavin Newsom signing that into law. He also, they raised the standards in California for the mileage standards, which was also shot down, thank God. But it was ridiculous. It was going to be something like 60-something miles a gallon. Cars couldn't be built with gas engines that way. That was the whole idea, was to try to bankrupt that entire industry, force everybody into electric vehicles. Take away personal freedom, take away personal choice. But I tell you, the biggest thing California has going for it is the weather. It's beautiful. It's a beautiful state, and there's Silicon Valley's there, and there's a lot of tech jobs, which also puts Gavin Newsom in a pickle, because it's also the home capital of AI right now. And he doesn't know really what to do about this, but he's starting to embrace the left's AI doom and gloom, you know, AI fear, but he's buddies with all these people. Back to the DSA. AOC, Bernie Sanders, they're all out there saying that AI is a tool of the oligarchs to destroy you, destroy your jobs, and to take all the resources and kill everybody. Unless Gavin Newsom can be as forceful against AI as that, he's not going to do very well in a Democrat primary. And he knows that. So he's trying to, like anything else, he's trying to shapeshift depending on who he's talking to. But Silicon Valley's in California. He's buddies with these tech people. He's helped their industry. Up until recently, he was a champion for it, because it's a lot of jobs in California. It's a lot of money in California. It's a lot of wealth in California, obviously. But Steve Hilton, like I said, I'm very, very happy with the campaign he's running. I think he's a great guy. I'm fortunate to have met him a few times. I've had him on my show. I've talked to him on this show before and other shows I filled in on Fox News Radio. And I think he's great. I really do. I think he's great. And when he went after Xavier Becerra last night over the missing kids, 479,000 unaccompanied migrant children, and he just unleashed on him last night, I was really happy to hear this, because Becerra has a record. That record is HHS Secretary. Cut 15.
3: I cannot believe that you're standing there trying to make these arguments when you were HHS Secretary. You were responsible for 479,000 unaccompanied migrant children and for their welfare in camps that you ran. You sent them because you dismantled the vetting that should have made sure that that they were with a safe, protective family or sponsor. You sent thousands of young children directly into the clutches of child sex and labor traffickers. Hundreds of thousands of children that you were responsible for are still missing today. 100,000 of them are under 10 years old. So I cannot believe that you haven't apologized, that you have any kind of sense of shame or responsibility for what you did to those children, and you stand here lecturing people about immigration when you treated these most vulnerable children, unaccompanied children, Steve, in this way?
4: Those retread Trump talking points.
3: It was the New York Times, and they won a Pulitzer Prize for it.
0: Yeah, it was the New York Times. He's exactly right. Great job by Steve Hilton, that. Absolutely. And of course, Becerra can't answer for it. That should immediately disqualify him from being governor of California, being freaking dog catcher anywhere. That is an absolute failure of a legacy. And what does he do? He turns around and goes, Trump. And this story came out. Federal agents sought five alleged illegal migrants wanted for credit card fraud in Orange County, California, and Long Beach Thursday morning. California Post was there. Agents armed with drones and guns swarmed Abdel Avila Martinez of Buena Park, a Mexican national who previously was removed from the U.S. in 1999 and allegedly used fake social security numbers to run up thousands in bogus debt. High-flying drones, they tracked him, exited his home before dawn, walked about a quarter of a mile to a car, and they were able to grab him. And this scumbag, you know, this guy was ripping off taxpayers left and right. And what's the issue in California? It's a sanctuary state. It's an absolute sanctuary state. And so you can't go after these people. But thank God, I mean, the Trump administration doesn't care. They're going to go after these people. They're going to lock them up. But that's another thing. We've got from homeless to sanctuary cities to being a sanctuary state, to the outrageous energy prices, outrageous gas prices, to the $1 trillion of wealth that has fled the state. It's an abysmal record of failure that Gavin Newsom owns. You know, homeless people defecating on the streets of San Francisco. He was mayor there. And Becerra is going to be even worse if he gets in there, because he was so incompetent as HHS secretary. And at least Newsom was trying to win people over with his shape-shifting and run for president. So good job by Steve Hilton, exposing the record, exposing the garbage, and holding these people accountable. I hope he wins. I pray he wins. I really, really do. We got a big show for you here today on the Guy Benson Show. We got a lot coming up for you. The latest on the Israeli hijacking, the Cornell 7, as they're known, this gang rape story that is sweeping the nation. We'll talk about that with our buddy Paul Morrow. Big show ahead. Don't go away.
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0: 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Senior White House correspondents Jackie Heinrich and Peter Ducey anchor from Washington, D.C.
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6: 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Four to the gold medal. 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
4: When Richard Nixon resigned the presidency on August 9, 1974, Vice President Gerald Ford took the oath of office administered by Chief Justice Warren Burger in the East Room of the White House.
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2: I'm Gianna Gelosi with your Fox True Crime Minute. Delphi murderer Richard Allen is appealing his 130-year sentence for killing two Indiana middle school girls, blaming psychosis from solitary confinement for his repeated confessions to his wife. Now his attorney wants a new trial. The 54-year-old was found guilty in 2024 of murdering eighth graders Abigail Williams and Liberty German, who were just 13 and 14, when their bodies were found in 2017 with their throats slit on a hiking trail in Delphi, Indiana. Allen repeatedly confessed to prison guards and psychologists, as well as several times to his wife, Kathy, in person, phone calls, letters. Allen's attorneys are now seeking to overturn his conviction, arguing he only confessed because he became severely mentally ill while locked in solitary confinement, where they say he smashed his head against cell walls, bathed in his toilet, ate paper, and covered his face and cell walls in feces. The judges will rule at a later date. 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I'm Gianna Gelosi with your Fox True Crime Minute.
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0: 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Senior White House correspondents Jackie Heinrich and Peter Ducey anchor from Washington, D.C.
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5: Fox News, I'm Carmen Roberts. British counter-police arrest a sixth man suspected of planning an attack on a U.S.-run airbase. And unlike the others, this man is a dual national Briton and Iranian. Earlier, Homeland Security Secretary Mark Wayne Mullen told Fox News,
6: "We knew that Iran and the IRGC was going to try to do an attack, possibly on a United States asset in the U.K."
5: The other five men are out on bail. We're learning more about the co-pilot who stabbed the captain of an Israel-bound commercial jet, possibly trying to hijack it.
7: A major update from President Trump, who just gaggled in Washington, telling Fox News that Iran may be linked to this co-pilot that tried to hijack the plane over Saudi Arabia.
5: Fox's Trey Yingst in Tel Aviv. 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
10: 1995. Mike Tyson.
11: In the last 3 years, I had the chance to reflect on my life and develop my mind, and I will continue my journey to making myself a better person.
12: The federal building on 5th is going to be your main target. You have half of the building collapsed all the way from the roof down.
13: Very frustrating for firefighters because there are some areas where we're reaching and touching people, but we just can't get to them.
14: The bombing in Oklahoma City was an attack on innocent children and defenseless citizens. It was an act of cowardice, and it was evil.
15: I did not, nor to my knowledge, did anyone else in the White House destroy, mishandle, or misappropriate any document in Vincent Foster's office.
16: The White House has contended that the Clintons were passive investors in Whitewater. The facts are otherwise.
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8: This is Fox on Health. Football season is well underway, which means players ranging from youth leagues all the way to the pros are suiting up to hit the field, while experts look for ways to improve safety and player performance. John Desjardins is a professor in the bioengineering department at Clemson University. He says football helmets evolve over time to help improve safety for players of all ages. Through a combination of lab experiments and computer modeling, he and his team are able to recreate scenarios on the football field. And part of their latest project focuses on the noise heard inside football helmets when players collide and what the level of acoustic damage could be on a per-play basis. Meantime, even with safety advancements, experts are reminding athletes that helmets are not concussion-proof, and it's up to the players to use them correctly, which can boost their chances of walking off the field. For more health news, go to foxnewshealth.com. I'm Lisa Brady with Fox on Health.
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0: filling in for Guy Benson, it's Rich Zeoli.
1: So there's a story that you may have heard about, maybe not. It's beginning to become one of those stories that just breaks above the periphery and will be a story that everybody's talking about, I think, probably by tomorrow, in my opinion. It's about Cornell and an allegation of gang rape a young woman made after initially telling everybody that this was consensual. Well, thank God we have the best mind to talk about all these legal issues and criminal justice issues. Of course, I'm talking about Paul Morrow, Fox News contributor, attorney, award-winning broadcaster, and retired NYPD inspector. Hello, my friend.
2: Hey, Rich, how are you, buddy?
1: I'm good, buddy. Congrats on your award again. Well-deserved. Very happy for you.
2: Thank you. Thank you very much. Great people who took leave of their senses and honored me in Miami, but I was very honored and very, very tickled. It was a great time. Great people. Law enforcement, Federal Law Enforcement Officers Association, great outfit.
1: Very, very cool. I'm glad you're here to talk about this, the Cornell 7. Give us just the facts, ma'am, please.
2: All right. So, you know, look, it's a little murky because all of this happens under significant intox, right? They're all drunk. They're snorting ketamine, which is a party drug. And essentially what happens is it appears she goes home with a particular guy to a frat house. They're both heavily intox. There is a second guy there. According to her original statements at the time, investigated by campus police and looked at by the district attorney, and that statement exists in writing, she engaged in consensual sex in a series of ways over the course of hours, at one point threesomes, but with different guys. And at one point there was almost a foursome and she said, no way. She put it down in her original statement to her attraction, significant attraction to male number one, who's not named in the statement. And as a result, she engaged in this stuff. They asked her, apparently, according to, again, the statement, can we snort ketamine off of your perfect body? That's a quote. And she apparently assented. And that is the way it went. And according to the original statement,

0: she, at one point, when she told them absolutely not, no foursomes, they all backed off. I don't know how the heck you would even constitute a foursome, but I'll leave that to the audience's imagination. But
1: yeah, and I'm not a math guy either, so we'll just leave it at that.
0: Yeah, there we go. So unfortunately, you and I, neither of us are experienced in such a scenario. Well, I'm speaking for myself. Anyway.
1: I'm with you on that, buddy.
0: All right. So in any case, and look, not to make light of it, but the point is this. This whole thing happens, and then there are a series of text messages subsequent to that in which she literally says nothing that happened of a sexual nature, none of the sex stuff was illegal. And she cops to the fact that essentially it seems to be that she's copping to the idea that it was consensual, and in fact says to male number one, I'd like to see you again and do it again, but not without a billion other guys this time. That's the quote as well. Okay. Nonetheless, it comes to light apparently as a result of one of the other fraternity members. And this is back then. The university puts in place a full investigation. They call in campus police. And on these big campuses, you know, these cops are empowered to make arrests. And they're cops. They carry guns. They're fully sworn and, you know, law enforcement. So they do this big investigation. Cornell is heavily involved, and they're all debriefed. They put them in, and she gets a lot of support. They give her an advocate. They give her a support crew, emotional support, all the kind of stuff that you would kind of want to see. And ultimately, when it's presented to the district attorney's office, she gives this statement absolving everybody in sum and substance. Do I have the statement? No, but it's not released to my knowledge. I looked for it, but pieces of it might be out there, but essentially she absolves them. And so the case goes nascent. And then cut to now, years later, and she files a lawsuit. And the crux of it is essentially that, yeah, okay, she's aware of what she said previously, but I could not consent because of my severe intoxication. And that is a problem in New York, under New York law. And so the district attorney, now looking at that, says, oh, I better reopen this. And there has been now a lot of movement against these Cornell students. Even at the time, back then, two were expelled. One, I think, was put on probation, but two were expelled. But now some of the others have lost jobs. They're being named. They're being very dirty.
1: Being doxxed too. A lot of these
0: have
1: guys,
0: not
1: right?
0: Had the exactly, and we've not had a court case yet, and that's kind of where it resides. And of course, the politicians in an election year, Kathy Hochul specifically, is jumping on this with both feet because she knows she's very weak on law enforcement.
1: Yeah, I mean, Alexandria Ocasio-Cortez, Paul, she came out and said something to the effect of,
0: right,
1: there is a rape culture on Cornell's campus and every college campus. And we've heard this before. I mean, the Duke lacrosse story, there was that, the allegation of a gang rape at UVA years ago. Rolling Stone magazine had published that big piece. It turned out the woman was lying about the whole thing, but all these young men had their lives upended. So there are definitely similarities here with this. And the fact that, I guess, the prosecutor is reopening the case, right? That's very rare, isn't it?
0: I mean, look, you know, does it happen? Sure. Remember that thanks to Harvey Weinstein, there is no statute of limitations in New York on rape. And she's saying now outright that she was raped, period, end of story, and that she was not capable of, she was so severely intoxicated that she was legally incapable of consenting. You can be a little bit intoxicated in New York, intoxicated to a particular degree, and consent. Where that line is, that's why these things are so hard.
1: Yeah.
0: You know, in addition to the usual, he said, she said, I mean, I've had a couple of these. I had one as a new patrol sergeant, and the girl said, you know, not to tell a war story, every cop has, you know, things like this, but, you know, she said, it's in Times Square, it's late at night. And she says that, approaches one of my guys and says that she was raped. And she blamed four black men that they essentially carjacked her and raped her in New York. And she didn't seem to be traumatized. She didn't seem to be all that upset. But you got to treat it seriously. Fortunately, New York has, NYPD has a pretty good structure for all its vilified. They have a good structure for this kind of thing called Special Vics. Special Victims sent female detectives, and they took them about 10 minutes before she broke and said, I wasn't there, I had left. But I heard later that she admitted that she ran off with a boyfriend for a weekend and she was afraid of what her parents were going to do. She had conjured the whole thing. So these things happen. These he said, she said. Now, I'm not analogizing that to what happened at Cornell. My point is the he said, she said aspect of these things is hard enough. That's the point I'm making with that story. But then add the overlay of at what point does she become incapable of consent? In New York, there's a very blurry continuum there, and it's very hard to quantify, and that's what they're going to wrestle with.
1: Paul Moore is with us. It's great to have him, of course, Fox News contributor and all-around great guy and legal mind, retired NYPD inspector. All right, so we'll be watching for that case. I do think it's going to be the case everybody's talking about. I got to ask about the case that everybody was talking about and probably will be talking about again, which is Lindsey Clancy. Explain to me, I want to play this audio for you. This is her attorney, Kevin Reddington, who I guess at this point now has either lost his friggin' mind or is just throwing spaghetti up at the wall. But this is Kevin Reddington suggesting now maybe Lindsey Clancy didn't kill her kids. Take a listen.
2: So I asked the court to hearken back to the evidence that was presented and ask yourself, where's the evidence that she did this? Where is the evidence that she did this?
1: What the hell is he talking about, Paul? The entire case, his defense was predicated on the fact that, yes, she did this, but she was too insane to be criminally liable for this. So is he now playing into the Patrick Clancy conspiracy theories, maybe?
0: No, I mean, maybe he is, and you know, what he's really doing. So look, there's five pending motions in the case. And a motion is just from one side, a written document to the judge saying, rule my way on this issue. One of them is the gag order from the prosecution. The other four are all from Reddington. One of them is related to the note that was sent out on 4 September. We don't have to worry about that. It's kind of in the weeds. The other one is this request to look at the holdout juror's phone, which I don't think is going anywhere, which is a whole other discussion. The other one is double jeopardy, also a loser, because essentially you're asking the judge, Judge Sullivan, to rule against himself, because the argument with the double jeopardy thing is that he should have swapped out the juror, and therefore double jeopardy should apply. Good luck with that. That's not happening. And so what is that? The reason I go through these all. What you're talking about is the first and major motion, which is the Rule 25 motion. Rule 25 is a motion from the defense here that just says there is insufficient evidence for any rational person to find for the prosecution, and therefore the case should not be retried. That's all it does. Mm-hmm. And then he uses, under that rubric, two different and contradictory prongs. One of them, no reasonable juror could find that she understood what she was doing was wrong, essentially the whole theory of the defense's case. And then number two, there's not enough evidence to even prove that she did this thing. So that is insufficient, and so it should not go forward. Now, legally, you're allowed to do this. You're allowed to put in two contradictory narratives in one motion that make the same point, which is it is legally insufficient under Rule 25 for this case to even be retried. But here's the nuance. Number one, by including the idea that she didn't do it after we all saw the first trial, I think he undermines his case. I think he would have been better off leaving that alone.
1: I agree.
0: He's throwing everything he can at the wall, but he's undermined his own motion.
1: Yeah.
0: Now, can you split the motion? Yeah, you can. You know, the judge could say, well, of course she did it, but there is not sufficient evidence to find that she knew what she was doing, and so I'm going to throw the case out. Do I expect that?
1: And let me just say, Paul, I hate to interrupt you, but breaking news, it just happened moments ago, and of course you know how trustworthy producer Christine is, so she was all over it. The judge has just denied the defense motion for acquittal. Just literally happened as you and I were talking.
0: So there you go. That's the Rule 25 motion, so that's where I was going. I don't expect it to happen. And Reddington undermined his own case. And I'm going to tell you why this is never going to happen again, just to close the loop. Were Reddington to raise this at trial, he opens the door to all the testimony from his own side in the first trial. So were he to try to say there is insufficient evidence here that she even did this, the cops blew the investigation. The prosecution is going to say, oh, let's play a tape of your own. Let's get your own witnesses, the psychiatrists from the first trial, telling us that she did it because she heard voices on the stand right now. They won't play a tape. They'll get the actual person. And that is going to completely open a door that Reddington doesn't want. So the point is, this thing is over relative to the Rule 25, and the other stuff is crap as well. It's Reddington being Reddington. What they all are opening salvos in the retrial. And here's the thing. Reddington wants a bench trial, which is up to the defense. But in Massachusetts, you can't have a bench trial, which means just a judge, no jury. Can't have that on murder one. Reddington wants the prosecution to drop the murder one, have the top charge be murder two, and have Judge Sullivan be judge and jury. And you know what? The prosecution might do it because they barely survived with a jury the first time.
1: Right.
0: And there's all this publicity. You may be better off saying, well, drop murder one, throw it all on Judge Sullivan, and let's rock and roll. And so what Reddington's doing is trying to get into the mind of Judge Sullivan, who's likely going to hear this case if he doesn't age out, because Sullivan ages out next year by some reports in June. Hmm. And that's why Reddington said, Your Honor, at the hearing earlier this week, Your Honor, I can't be ready to do this before June. People said, why is he saying June? Does he have other cases? No, he's trying to outlast Sullivan.
1: Right, right. Well, listen, it's a chess game, Paul, and you just laid it out for us. I love it. I love the strategy. Thanks, my friend. As always, we appreciate you coming on the show to give your analysis, and please follow Paul at the Ops Desk. Thanks, buddy.
0: Anytime, Rich. You take care.
1: More to come here on the Guy Benson Show, the latest on everything with Iran and Tennessee death row inmate. This is a story that will blow your mind. I'll tell you what the governor of Tennessee is doing about it. Don't go away.
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0: This is a very, very strange story, a gruesome story, after a gruesome killing in Tennessee. This woman's name is Krista Pike. Excuse me. She was sentenced to death for the brutal 1995 torture and murder of her 19-year-old classmate, Colleen Slemmer, on the University of Tennessee Agricultural Campus. It was a very, very brutal torture slash killing. She even brought the skull to show her classmates, crushed her skull with a piece of asphalt, kept the skull as a souvenir. I mean, it was just awful. She was convicted of first-degree murder, conspiracy to commit first-degree murder. She was 18 at the time, eligible for capital punishment, became the youngest woman on death row in the modern era. And her boyfriend would have been also whacked, but they would have tried to anyway, but he was ineligible for the death penalty at the time. He was 17. While incarcerated on death row, she was convicted of attempted first-degree murder in 2001 after trying to strangle a fellow inmate. Now, she was scheduled to die yesterday. The execution was botched. They heard noises coming out of her after they administered the lethal injection that Tennessee uses. Every state does. They use lethal injection now. I'd bring back firing squad if it were up to me, but she used lethal injection. The execution was halted. The governor has since ordered an independent third-party review. She now has brain injury. They gave her life-saving care to save her life, which, you know, again, you go, she's on death row, but that's what they have to do. They don't find another way to kill her. If she survives the state-induced method, they have to save her life. So now everybody's talking about the death penalty again and going, well, this is pretty barbaric here, even though what she did was very barbaric, but where do we go from here with this? So the governor, Bill Lee, came out, and he is now, for the time being at least, there'll be no executions in Tennessee. Here's the governor from earlier today, Cut 32.
1: As I've said before, carrying out a lawfully imposed sentence is among the state's most important responsibilities and most serious responsibilities. And the people of Tennessee have determined that capital punishment is the appropriate sentence for the most heinous of crimes. The people of Tennessee expect that those sentences will be carried out in a manner that's not only legal and constitutional, but effective, and that didn't happen. Now, I'm highly disappointed, along with Tennesseans, about what happened last night.
0: Some states do use firing squad, and some states also use gas chambers as well. But every state uses lethal injection. And so the governor continued today, Cut 33.
1: Immediately took action to call for a thorough and comprehensive and third-party review and investigation into the protocol.
0: Amazing stuff. So there'll be a lot more on this, and I'm sure there's going to be a move now to try to ban lethal injection and the death penalty writ large. But this is a heinous, heinous woman. I mean, she's a monster. She's an absolute monster. She brutally tortured a young woman, and just awful stuff. All right, coming up, we have some real breaking news going on around fraud and some arrests that are made. We'll talk to our buddy Matt Flynn about that. It's the Guy Benson Show. Don't go away.

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1: Joe DiMaggio was named the greatest living player in a 1969 poll of sports writers. He took the great American pastime of baseball to new heights during his career and defined the term sports hero in the 40s and 50s. Jolton Joe was known for the power of his batting. After World War II, he became a national hero, and even people who didn't like the New York Yankees liked Joe. He announced his retirement in 1952.
2: I said last spring, I thought this would be my last year. I wish I could have had a better year, but even if I had hit 350, this would have been my last year for me anyway. You all know I've had my share of injuries and setbacks during my career. In recent years, these have been too frequent to laugh for. When baseball is no longer fun, it's no longer a game. And so, I've played my last game of ball.
0: Stay tuned to hear more history as it unfolds before your ears. It's the audio archives of Fox News Talk.
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5: More U.S. service members head to the Middle East. I'm Lisa Brady, Fox News. Two U.S. officials confirming to Fox the Theodore Roosevelt Carrier Strike Group and a Marine Expeditionary Unit are being sent to the region, adding about 10,000 more sailors and Marines to the Middle East. It'll be the third U.S. aircraft carrier in the region. This as President Trump suggests Iran may have a connection to yesterday's attack on a flight to Israel.
6: The Fly Dubai co-pilot accused of trying to intentionally crash an Israel-bound jet this week could be linked to Iran, President Trump says.
7: I would say the answer based on what I'm hearing is yes, but we're working on it right now.
6: The president's comments follow Israeli Prime Minister Benjamin Netanyahu's assessment on Fox and Friends that the co-pilot underwent radical indoctrination. Passengers on the flight described a harrowing scene. The pilot was stabbed by the co-pilot. Passengers and crew members were able to retake control of the aircraft and make an emergency landing in Saudi Arabia.
5: Fox's Jared Halpern at the White House. Meantime, a sixth person arrested in a possible plot to attack a U.S.-run airbase in England. Counterterrorism police in Britain say the new suspect is a dual UK-Iranian national. Iran has denied involvement. Lawyers for a convicted killer in Tennessee say she is alive and critical condition at a hospital after a failed execution attempt last night.
8: I don't think we could ever know what it was like to go through that time, but I do know that that really was her biggest fear. It was not a fear of dying. It was a fear of a prolonged, painful, traumatic death.
5: Stephen Farrell, one of the lawyers for Krista Pike, who was convicted in the torture murder of a classmate more than 30 years ago. Pike surviving two lethal injection doses. An investigation continues. In Massachusetts, a judge just rejecting a defense motion to acquit Lindsay Clancy in the killing of her three children after the recent hung jury and mistrial. 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
5: A tip about a possible plot to attack the Texas Capitol leads to a joint probe by the FBI and the state and the arrest of a 40-year-old suspect, Benny Caldera.
20: The arrest warrant affidavit alleges Caldera told a friend, quote, "I am going to the Capitol and I am going to shoot it up," and that Caldera was angry at the American-Israeli Public Affairs Committee, saying, quote, "These people have to be exterminated."
5: Fox's Jonathan Hund, Caldera facing a felony charge of making a terrorist threat against a public servant. A campaign promise from New York City Mayor Zohran Mamdani to freeze the rent becomes reality for some New Yorkers, with a new policy kicking in as October begins.
22: Many New Yorkers in rent-stabilized apartments will have the option to choose 1 or 2 year renewals at a 0% rent increase between now and the end of September next year. It could potentially affect millions of people in the city. The policy has had its detractors, ranging from landlords who have said higher taxes and more repairs will result, to President Trump, who posted on Truth Social last June that the policy will create ghettos and slums. In New York, Grinnell Scott, Fox News.
5: Mortgage rates hitting their highest levels in nearly 4 years, topping 7.25% in Freddie Mac's average for a 30-year fixed rate.
23: In 2022, rates surged as part of post-pandemic inflation that ended years of below 5% mortgage rates and grounded the housing market to a halt. Mortgage rates are rising as inflation, a surge in government debt, and heavy corporate borrowing for the build-out of AI are pushing up bond yields.
5: Fox's Hillary Barsky. And the bond market's been putting pressure on the stock market, but stocks finish higher today. The Dow up 20 points after the bell, the S&P up about 15, the NASDAQ up 10 points after they were lower during the session. I'm Lisa Brady. This is Fox News.
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0: A new generation of conservative talk. 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Fair, fun, and backed by the trusted voices and reporting resources of Fox News. You're listening to The Guy Benson Show. Filling in for Guy Benson, here's Rich Zeoli.
1: You know, I hate fraud. I mean, that's not a really bold statement. I think we all do. But at least right now, we're cracking down on fraud, especially in blue states like California, where fraud has run rampant. Welcome back to The Guy Benson Show. Great to be with you this afternoon. And very excited to welcome back to the show Matt Finn, Fox News national correspondent. Matt, great to talk to you again, my friend. How are things?
2: Great. Thanks for having me.
1: You were on the scene. You were there in California. Fraud bus. Tell us about it.
2: Yeah, the fraud here is like drinking from a fire hose in California. Like every day, every week, there's some type of new bust. But we were there this morning in Orange County as federal agents arrested a 38-year-old man who allegedly used someone else's social security number, he's a Mexican national, to rack up $16,000 in debt, going on a shopping spree, spending $1,100 at a guitar store. And once all that debt was accrued, he then applied for bankruptcy, basically to eliminate his debt, right? Get it off his back. And in the process of filing for the bankruptcy, he admitted that he used a stolen social security number and probably thought, you know, that he would move on from there and not have to deal with this under the illusion that, you know, in America, if you apply for a bankruptcy, all your debt gets forgiven and you move on, right? Well, in admitting that he used someone else's social security number, that put him on the Trump administration's radar, and he was arrested this morning before the sun came up. We were there. He was in his car. We believe he was, or the feds tell us, he was likely on his way to work. He was being surveilled by a drone and everything, and they busted him in his car. And he's one of five defendants here in Southern California who are accused of all doing the same thing, using a stolen social security number, someone else's social security number, racking up debt. This other defendant racked up $63,000 in bills, including places like Home Depot, Macy's, Lowe's, Ashley Furniture, places you and I would like to go and spend thousands of dollars of our hard-earned money. These guys went there with stolen social security numbers, applied for bankruptcy, and then ultimately were arrested for fraud. So now they face many years in federal prison if convicted, and ultimately deportation.
1: Wow. I mean, so when you say it's like drinking out of a fire hose, it's literally every day there's something else, huh?
2: You know, it's Social Security fraud. It's Medicare fraud. All types. People, you know, buying and shipping things online, Amazon. It's all types of stuff going on here in California. And the Trump administration says, in fact, you know, United States First Assistant U.S. Attorney Bill O'Saley said that California lays out the red carpet for fraudsters. And it's crazy to think, you know, as you're driving around, and I've done several of these embeds now and these ride-alongs now, and the scheme and the type of person, it varies. Sometimes uber wealthy people, largely based on their fraudulent, you know, incoming, or today, you know, someone who's very blue collar, driving, you know, kind of a beat up SUV in a, you know, a nice Orange County town. Then we go out to the, you know, the Inland Empire of California. Sometimes coastal communities in Newport Beach, mansions in Newport Beach. You know, also the infamous fraud of daycares and old age homes here as well. So homeless fraud, of course, a huge one. So no matter where you look, the scale and the scheme may vary, but it's all around us, you know, and it's crazy to think your own neighbor may have got their home or their car through fraudulent activity.
1: Yeah, it's crazy, Matt. It really is. And Matt Finn's joining us here now to break this all down for us. And you can follow him on social media at Matt Finn FNC. Well, looking at the pictures of this too, I mean, this guy looks exactly like you'd expect this guy to look. But to your point, I mean, there are wealthy people that do fraud, and there are blue collar people that do fraud. Is it just so easy in California? Is that what it is? It's just that there's so much, I guess, I don't know, government handouts or something, and it's just so easy to milk the system. Is there just no oversight? Is it all the above?
2: That's what federal prosecutors will tell you. And here, one thing we all know is that the giant state of California, one of the world's largest economies, I think the fourth or fifth largest economy in the world, is largely controlled by a select number of people in Sacramento. And it's a supermajority in Sacramento. And I'm told by, you know, people who are elected officials, assemblymen and women, former assemblymen and women who have been on the inside of this, that a lot of the Democrats in California want to spend. They look it up as a win or an accomplishment if they're handing out money, right? They can say, we gave $20 billion towards the homeless problem. Okay, great. But what happens after that? Where's the accountability? Where's this money going? And I have learned through my reporting and investigations that a lot of this money ends up in the hands of NGOs, non-government organizations, right? And then they get to dole it out, or they get to spend it on themselves. You know, there's places here in Los Angeles, you know, who got places that got millions and millions and millions of dollars for homelessness, you know, and they could spend it one way or another, or they can use it on themselves. Even my old neighborhood, you know, Westwood, Los Angeles, a couple blocks from my house, this person living in a mansion. I don't live in a mansion, but this person did. And got away with millions of homeless dollars. He claimed he was giving three meals a day to homeless people in his facilities. And upon inspection, had nothing more than canned beans and ramen noodles. True story. Look it up. You know, the images are on my social media, Matt Finn. So, I mean, there's billions and billions of dollars. I think the figure is $24 billion that was handed out towards homelessness. And it ends up in the hands of everyday people running non-government organizations. So, yeah, I mean, it's just free-flowing here in California. And it's not to say it's not happening in other states either. You know, Dr. Oz, head of Medicare now, I believe, he points out Florida for healthcare fraud as well. So it's not just blue states or Democratic states. But the thing about California is it's such a large economy, and there's so much money at stake, you know, and then it just flows from Sacramento.
1: Matt Finn, are you covering the story of the investigation into, because you brought up NGOs, into Jennifer Siebold Newsom, the first partner, and her nonprofits?
2: I am not personally covering that.
1: I read about it earlier today. I was going on America's Newsroom to talk about Newsom and, you know, his future, and obviously that investigation that's ongoing there. But a lot of this has to do with money from, you know, groups that got favors from the state. I mean, this is the allegation, they're favors from Newsom, and that money goes into various NGOs. Mm-hmm. And some of those groups were Siebel Newsom's, you know. But it just kind of goes to the point of just that the money keeps flowing. And there really aren't any major laws against it on the state level, which is why the feds have to go after them, which is just crazy, you know? Go ahead. Sorry.
2: Yeah, no, you'll hear federal prosecutors say that a lot of this money is handed to political associates, right? Or people that align with their policies, right? It's you scratch my back, I'll scratch yours. And that's how the world works. We know that, right? So, I mean, if you look at Sacramento, it's a supermajority controlled by Democrats, you know? So, of course, I mean, who's got access to the money? And if they're, you know, stereotypical politicians in America, they're going to give the money to their friends.
1: Mm-hmm. Yeah, look, that's how it works, right? Matt Finn's joining us right now, and it's great to have him with us. Let me ask you, though, on this this idea of fraud and everything else that's going on in California. I mean, this guy who got arrested is an illegal immigrant. Five illegal aliens have been targeted, fake stolen Social Security numbers. The one guy, though, I read, I think he was deported, and he came back to the United States, right? Yeah. So how much of this is about California being a sanctuary state?
2: Yeah, so this particular guy, the one that I personally saw be arrested, he was previously deported in 1999. He's a Mexican national. The criminal complaint says he illegally re-entered. So obviously this becomes an immigration story as well. And we had U.S. Attorney Bill Saley on our air today, and he said this is the result of the open border policy, you know, under President Biden. Now, I mean, I spent about 75 to 100 days at the southern United States border at the height of the crisis. I mean, I could talk to you for the next several hours about what we saw, but open border is an understatement. I mean, we would see hundreds, if not thousands, of people almost on a daily basis crossing the Rio Grande River or crossing in Hagumba, California, and not just crossing, but at that time, American U.S. agents would welcome them across, help them across. If they struggled to swim across the river, we'd go get them and bring them onto American soil. In Hagumba, we'd, you know, help them around the wall, or they figure out their way, you know, through the wall. And so, I mean, open border is exactly what it was, for better or worse, depending on where you stand on it. And it's truly unimaginable what happened and how lawless the United States border was for so many years. I mean, on any given day, we would see like an entire high school worth of people just walk across the border. And what was interesting about Hagumba, California, which is just a few hours south of where I am in Los Angeles, is I would directly talk to people who would tell us they're coming from Iran, they're coming from China, they're coming from Africa. I mean, this is not just Hispanic people looking for a job. A lot of our adversaries, people were arriving here into the United States. And it was completely lawless and mind-boggling to see.
1: It's just, you know, it's amazing because you see it on TV and then to hear you describe it and you were on the ground to witness it. Yeah, I mean, it's just, it's infuriating to hear this. So I guess I'll ask you the question then, Gavin Newsom, how he fits into all this, because he's obviously going to run for president. He's going to be a former governor, but I mean, his record's going to come under scrutiny. So whether it's homelessness or whether it's illegal immigration, whether it's open borders, I mean, it seems like Newsom's kind of on the wrong side of every issue here and really at the heart of what so many of the problems that are going on. I mean, it's not like Gavin Newsom got in there and said, we're going to work with the feds on tracking down people like this, or we're going to try to close some of these loopholes that lead to fraud. I mean, nothing like that. If anything, you could make the argument that it completely expanded under Gavin Newsom's tenure, right?
2: This is a sanctuary state. The majority of these cities are sanctuary cities, including Los Angeles. They are against the federal agents coming here, I mean, and making arrests. You saw Mayor Karen Bass. You know, you see other elected officials, Nithya Raman right now running for mayor. These people flat out say they don't want immigration raids and enforcements in their city, you know. I was at the California border, you know, and there was absolutely no deterrent. There also wasn't in Texas. Texas have actually tried and actually they succeeded a lot with putting up deterrent like razor wire and stuff like that. But in general, you know, a lot of these states openly welcome migrants. And here's the thing is, you know, you and I know, like, there's a lot of people with goodwill who cross the border. They want to work. They want to stay under the radar. But, you know, you'll hear the Trump administration and federal prosecutors say all the time, the law is the law. We cannot make exceptions. You know, even right now, we were tracking this one story of this guy who was an active member of his church, you know, got an education, was by most accounts an upstanding citizen, but he overstayed a visa many years ago and never did anything about it. So he's here illegally, you know, and so ultimately he was taken into custody. He's probably going to be deported. And it's a lot of this is, it's not easy, you know, but it's the law. And, you know, as long as we have a law in this country, we have to abide by it or we'll become a lawless nation. You know, and members of the Trump administration say all the time, look, if you don't want immigration enforcement, change how you vote.
1: Right.
2: Right. I mean, currently this is federal law and these agents are enacting and carrying out federal law. And I have to tell you, I mean, I've done a lot of raids here in Southern California, and you know these guys are met by fierce deterrence. People showing up, screaming. You know, last summer it was flat out chaos. People chucking stuff at their faces, lighting stuff on fire. You've seen the video from Minneapolis and everything. But in general, the law is the law. You know, and you can protest all you want and throw stuff at agents all you want, but you're only going to get yourself in trouble too.
1: Matt Finn, thanks so much for joining us today here on the Guy Benson Show. Great reporting. Great to have you on the ground out there. Really appreciate it. And please follow Matt on social media at Matt Finn FNC. Thanks, Matt.
2: Thanks so much.
1: More to come here on the Guy Benson Show. We got a lot for you, but I may have the date, a date you didn't want. It is the date of Doomsday, and I'm not talking about the Avengers movie. Don't go away.
0: 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Guy Benson.

0: 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Thank you for joining me for the 52-episode podcast series, The Life of Jesus.
1: 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Stacey Keach, Sean Astin, Michael York, and Kristen Bell provide the voices for some of Jesus' notable followers. 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
1: 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Senior White House correspondents Jackie Heinrich and Peter Ducey anchor from Washington, D.C.
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4: 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The death of John Belushi.
6: Our paramedics responded to a home in the Hollywood Hills. After a short time, had to pronounce the victim dead.
7: I came because I believe that the nuclear arms race has got to end for the sake of the world.
8: To be a part of the group of people that are supportive of what we are about, namely stopping the nuclear arms race.
9: Count number one, not guilty by reason of insanity. A look of wonder came to the faces of John Hinckley's parents. That's the count charging him with attempting to kill the President of the United States.
10: At the conclusion of tonight's game between the Giants and the Packers, all NFL training facilities will be struck.
11: I'm just very happy the patient is doing as well as he's doing right now.
12: 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It was not an accidental thing. It was not a product defect. It was willful and wanton. Deadly.
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5: After a Soviet arms buildup in Cuba, President John Kennedy addressed the American people with the world on the brink.
20: This sudden, clandestine decision to station strategic weapons for the first time outside of Soviet soil is a deliberately provocative and unjustified change in the status quo, which cannot be accepted by this country if our courage and our commitments are ever to be trusted again by either friend or foe. The 1930s taught us a clear lesson. Aggressive conduct, if allowed to go unchecked and unchallenged, ultimately leads to war. This nation is opposed to war. We are also true to our word. Our unswerving objective, therefore, must be to prevent the use of these missiles against this or any other country, and to secure their withdrawal or elimination from the Western Hemisphere.
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21: Next week, there will be a small but meaningful change in our Fox News statewide surveys. So far, we've been measuring views of registered voters. Now that we're about 6 weeks out, we'll also break out likely voters on Senate and governor vote preference. Here's why that distinction matters. Not everybody votes. For example, in the 2024 presidential election, around two-thirds of those who were eligible ended up voting. That equals about 90 million eligible Americans not voting. When conducting election surveys, we strive to identify people who will actually cast a ballot. To figure out who that is, we use a statistical model that relies on the respondents' age, race, education, and marital status, as well as a series of questions like, how interested are you in the upcoming elections? People can only realistically answer those questions within a few weeks of the election, and that's right about now. I'm Dana Blanton. That's your Poll Puri.
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0: So the question is Doomsday. Now, I'm not talking about the Avengers Doomsday movie, which is coming out December 17th. I already have my tickets. I'm a big Avengers fan. I'm a big MCU guy. No, I'm talking about Doomsday as in the end of time, the end of the world, Doomsday. In 1960, the journal Science published an article in which scientists predicted Doomsday would arrive, and they have the actual date, the date they predicted in 1960. This is from Gizmodo.com. So, producer Christine, I'm going to ask you, do you think that Doomsday is coming anytime soon?
1: No, I'm not a believer in that.
0: Okay.
1: And I'm a panicker, so you would think I would believe in something like that.
0: Well, according to the scientists in 1960, the date that they set, Heinz von Forster, an Austrian-American professor and cybernetics expert, and two of his students, they argued that the date of Doomsday was going to be Friday, November 13th, 2026.
1: Can you say his name properly? Heinz von Forster.
0: Heinz. November, and it's Friday the 13th, though, which, I mean, in some respect, you got to give mad props, because, I mean, the movie hadn't even come out yet. That wouldn't come out until 1980, you know what I mean?
1: Wait, but, so I have a question. What happens, like, on Doomsday?
0: They say the human population would approach infinity and effectively annihilate itself. They argue this in 1960, and back then, it caused all kinds of panic. It was a whole big population, a whole big thing about global

0: You never know who might be taking the quiz.
1: Hi, I'm Neil deGrasse Tyson. You're a personal astrophysicist.
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11: Fox News, I'm John Saucier. President Trump, talking about the attempted hijacking of an Air Dubai plane from earlier this week, says he's paying close attention to the investigation into the suspect. But Mr. Trump, do you think this guy is tied to Iran?
12: They're being very open with us. I would say the answer, based on what I'm hearing, is yes. But we're working on it right now.
11: All right. Well, last night's execution attempt of death row inmate Krista Pike in Tennessee failed. She survived two lethal injections. One of her attorneys, Stephen Farrell, was asked how they'll proceed, and he says he's waiting for Krista.
13: In the hopes that she does make a recovery sufficient enough to participate in this, I would like to get her input on what she wants as well.
11: Tennessee's Governor Bill Lee has ordered a pause on all executions in the state as they investigate the failed lethal injection. And a new AP NORC poll finds most Americans blame President Trump for persistently high prices. About 2 in 10 approve of his handling regarding the cost of living. 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
26: I'm Gianna Gelosi with your Fox True Crime Minute. Delphi murderer Richard Allen is appealing his 130-year sentence for killing 2 Indiana middle school girls, blaming psychosis from solitary confinement for his repeated confessions to his wife. Now his attorney wants a new trial. The 54-year-old was found guilty in 2024 of murdering 8th graders Abigail Williams and Liberty German, who were just 13 and 14, when their bodies were found in 2017 with their throats slit on a hiking trail in Delphi, Indiana. Allen repeatedly confessed to prison guards and psychologists, as well as several times to his wife, Kathy, in person, phone calls, letters. Allen's attorneys are now seeking to overturn his conviction, arguing he only confessed because he became severely mentally ill while locked in solitary confinement, where they say he smashed his head against cell walls, bathed in his toilet, ate paper, and covered his face and cell walls in feces. The judges will rule at a later date. There's more on this story at foxnews.com or subscribe to the Fox True Crime Podcast. I'm Gianna Gelosi with your Fox True Crime Minute.
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23: I will not place the blame on subordinates, on people whose zeal exceeded their judgment, and who may have done wrong in a cause they deeply believe to be right.
27: 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And the people of America should look at a guy like myself that loves the game of baseball and being on the field and not being able to produce.
28: But it was the unanimous judgment.

0: statement of my advisors that resignation would carry a presumption of guilt sufficient to prevent a defense on the merits. And I'm afraid that what I've been hearing and seeing and reading persuades me that they were right.
1: People have got to know whether or not their president's a crook. Well, I'm not a crook. I've earned everything I've got.
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4: This is Fox on Health. It's important for young people, especially in adolescence, to build healthy relationships with their peers. Experts say a life without those positive connections can expose them to potential mental health challenges. The World Health Organization defines adolescence as the phase of life between childhood and adulthood, from ages 10 to 19, calling it a unique stage of human development and an important time for laying the foundations of good health. Hannah Schachter, an associate professor of psychology at Wayne State University, says relationships are a key part of an adolescent's well-being, and those with positive friendships tend to show lower risk for things like depression, even physical health symptoms or academic difficulties, both in the short term and sometimes even into adulthood. She also says one potential positive from social media is that it's another way for young people to interact and build connections. For more health news, go to foxnewshealth.com. I'm Lisa Brady with Fox on Health.
5: Across America with Jimmy Failla.
6: But you have to acknowledge that the Democrats protested against him bringing in the National Guard to protect cities like Memphis and Washington, D.C. The crime rate is down in those cities precisely because of the presence of the National Guard. But the Democrats were against that, which means if the Democrats ever get a president back in power, then every one of those National Guardsmen is going home.
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1: Thank you, Prevagen. We appreciate it very, very much. Great to have you here on the Guy Benson Show. Great to be filling in for Guy today. You can follow me on X at Rich Zeoli, if you'd like. I'd appreciate that. Joining us now, Bethany Mandel, co-author of the best-selling book, Stolen Youth. Bethany Mandel podcasts and writes at The Mom Wars. Check out that site and download her podcast today. Bethany, great to talk to you again, my friend. How are things?
2: Thank God. Good. How are you?
1: I'm doing very well. Lot to chat about, first of all. I don't know if you heard the breaking news, but the judge has just refused to allow the acquittal of Lindsey Clancy to go forward. So the judge shot that down. I think that's great news, personally.
2: Yeah. I mean, she's admitted, I mean, theoretically, she admitted to killing her children, but now apparently her lawyer is backtracking,
1: which right.
2: I'm not sure how you can take back, Sion, I murdered my three children, but I guess we're going to try.
1: I guess so. I wanted to play for you some audio of the mayor of New York City, Zohran Mamdani. I found this to be surprising last week when he came out and earlier this week when he came out and started talking about his ideas to combat anti-Semitism, because it seemed like for a while he was absolutely just letting this stew, and you know, certainly his comments about Netanyahu, and I'll let you expand on all that, Bethany, but here's a little bit of the mayor. Let's start with Cut 41.
3: Over the last year, I've met with Jewish New Yorkers across the five boroughs. I've met with them in their dining rooms, sat with them on the subway, and spoke to them in their shuls. Time and again, I've heard the same thing. Anti-Semitism is real, and it is growing. Here in New York City, while our Jewish neighbors make up only 12% of the population, NYPD statistics show that anti-Semitic hate crimes account for more than half of all confirmed hate crimes. This is not only unacceptable, it's something we all have an obligation to change. And City Hall will lead the way. That is why today I'm proud to announce the nation's first ever municipal strategy to combat anti-Semitism, a roadmap for how our administration will confront the scourge of anti-Semitism now and in the future.
1: I mean, wouldn't a good start be to not say that you would arrest Benjamin Netanyahu and say that he's committing genocide?
2: You would think. I mean, there's a lot of things that he's done that are a direct assault on Jewish New Yorkers that has nothing to do with Israel. Although notably, he basically copied what Eric Adams did on anti-Semitism, but withdrew every reference to Israel and Zionism, and refused to even define anti-Semitism, which is an important distinction as well. But there have been a lot of instances, for example, security grants around Jewish schools, because Jews are the primary target of hate crimes in New York City, and he will not expand protection to Jewish schools. We saw, it sounds a little tangential, but in Michigan, there was an attempted attack on a preschool in Michigan by a terrorist who was affiliated with Hezbollah. The Democratic Socialist candidate in Michigan, Al Sayed, has not really decreed what had happened. He hasn't given an adequate answer to, like, do you think this was bad? This is the same ideology that Mamdani is a fan of, that he adheres to as a Democratic Socialist. And so when he refuses to protect Jewish students in New York City, one has to wonder how much he cares about them, especially in light of this attempted slaughter of dozens of very little preschoolers in a Jewish preschool in Michigan.
1: You say that all these attacks are happening. Who's committing them, Bethany?
2: I don't think that I'm allowed to say that.
1: Can you name some suspects for us, perhaps?
2: They sometimes always yell Allahu Akbar.
1: Okay.
2: And you can deduce from that what you will, but we're not allowed to call that. I mean, especially in the world of Zohran Mamdani, you're not allowed to assume that someone who yells Allahu Akbar, or who tries, I mean, this is the New York Times as well, who tries to crash an Israeli plane full of Israelis flying from Dubai to Tel Aviv and nosedive it into the ground in Saudi Arabia, you're not allowed to make any assumptions about what his motivations might be. Let's just let it all play out, and we'll find out eventually why he tried to murder all those people.
1: The New York Times, at first they called it a clash in the cockpit, Bethany. That was my favorite, a clash in the cockpit.
2: Yep. An altercation. Just a little scuffle, you know, what's a stabbing between friends?
1: I mean, come on, you know, the one pilot wanted the fish. You never order fish on an airplane. Everybody knows that.
2: No.
1: Come on.
2: It's really inconsiderate. No, it's wild because, you know, we just, you know, less than a month ago witnessed the 25th anniversary of 9/11. And I spent so much time in the last month talking about the heroes of Flight 93 with my family, with my children. And then we woke up yesterday morning and it was 2.0. It was Flight 93 2.0. Only this time, thank God, the passenger was able to recall a television show that he had watched previously that gave him ideas about how you could land the plane in a pinch, or not land, but level the plane in a pinch. And it was by the grace of God that they didn't meet the same fate as the passengers of Flight 93 did in Shanksville, Pennsylvania. And this was sort of a blip for liberals. Like, this is an inconvenient story for them, because it sort of highlights the threat of Islamic terror that we're all facing.
1: Yeah, because I mean Netanyahu said the guy was a wannabe jihadi, and the Brits are the one coming out and saying that this is most likely linked to Iran. So, you know, the president mm-hmm. today said the same thing when he said, yeah. You know, he's hearing that as well. And the fact that the UK and their woke prime minister said that, you know what I mean? Like, he would not be just coming out and saying that unless they had some serious evidence to prove that, I think.
2: Yeah, I mean, it's really, it's throwing the gloves down. And it's a very serious charge that could reignite the conflict between Israel and Iran, because I don't know how Israel could know for a fact that this country tried to kill 174 of its citizens, perhaps not 174, but the vast majority were Israeli, and not counter and not act.
1: Right.
2: So, I mean, it feels like it was a sliding doors moment in world history, where if this plane had gone down, the implications of it would have been so catastrophic we could have spiraled into World War III. That said, the implications might not be over yet. There might still be a counter from the Israelis against the Iranian regime.
1: And today the president expelled the Iranian delegation from the White House after they were unable to reach, new terms of the ceasefire. So that happened. Let me play a clip for you, Bethany. This is Netanyahu. He was on Hannity last night. This is cut number three as he talks about the anti-Israel propaganda.
4: He obviously hated Israelis because he was going to kill about 170 of them on this plane, killing himself too. So that's fanaticism and hatred of an incalculable level. But that's what we're facing. And that's what the entire Western world and America are facing. And I think President Trump understands it. Many of the American people understand it. But there's some who've fallen prey to this propaganda, primarily carried out on social media, that vilifies Israel. Israel is the David here, fighting this Goliath of global Islamist fundamentalism that seeks death to Israel, death to America. That's what they chant. Death to everything in between. And this is something we recognize. And I think we recognize it with incredible heroism.
1: Bethany, what do you make of, like, you know, the various people that are out there screaming about Israel committing genocide? You know, McLemore, for example, right? McLemore as a great example of that. I mean, how much of that rhetoric, because I just think it's so irresponsible and nauseating to hear them routinely accuse Israel of committing genocide. But obviously, I mean, it plays into this stuff, right?
2: Yeah, I mean, I actually am not thrilled with Netanyahu's framing of this David and Goliath, where Israel is David. Israel has proven itself to be quite the Goliath in the last 3 years. It has taken down so much of the Iranian regime, the pager attack that we saw with Hezbollah, the wins in Israel's column, you know, successfully averting this terror attack is why he was on the show, presumably. This is a moment, I think, that Israel needs to sort of be comfortable with being the Goliath, and that framing is what I think a lot of the opponents of the Israeli state have taken, that, like, you know, oppressor and oppressed and all of that sort of ideology. And Israel has to just be like, yeah, we're strong and you're not going to push us around anymore, and we're not sorry for it. And I think that turning that narrative on its head will do Israel some good here, because no one believes that there's a David here. Like, the IDF can do anything.
1: Yeah. Yeah, no doubt. Bethany Mandel's with us, co-author of the best-selling book Stolen Youth. And let's switch to mom talk for a second, if we could. You're a mom, I'm a dad. I have three kids, and you do your Mom Wars podcasts, and you write there, and great stuff over there. You and I have talked over the years. We've talked about everything from Costco eggs to, you know, the indoctrination of children. So I'll ask you about Miss Rachel, who I confess I'd never even heard of until her name made the news. But I've now checked to make sure that my kids are not watching Miss Rachel. So who is Miss Rachel, and what should parents know about her?
2: Oh, boy. So if we're just being honest, she actually creates great toddler content that if you need 15 minutes to go to the bathroom, Miss Rachel is your girl. And she has amassed billions of views on Twitter where parents are using it as a babysitter. And I don't say that in a derogatory way. I too need a babysitter.
1: We all
2: but
1: do.
2: I don't use Miss Rachel because in the very early years of Miss Rachel, I noticed that she had androgynous sort of co-conspirators with her playing guitar and singing Wheels on the Bus. And this individual went by they, them pronouns and was a woman, but clearly was trying to pass as a they, them. And so I said to myself, this is not someone I want my kids exposed to. And we never watched Miss Rachel. But the vast majority of parents of my generation didn't do that because they didn't realize just the extent of her ideological capture and her willingness to pawn that off on kids. And so over the course of the last couple of years, she has come out as a real supporter of Islamic terrorism. She has appeared in videos with Hamas journalists. She regurgitates Hamas talking points about the numbers of deaths in Gaza, all of those things. And I did an interview with Fox Digital yesterday. It came out yesterday where I said, like, even if you don't care about Israel and Gaza and all of those things, if you do not want your children exposed to political content that veers far, far left, Miss Rachel is someone that you need to turn off before your kids grow attached to her. And you need to turn her off if your kids are already attached to her, because they'll just be more so. But this is the Mr. Rogers of our kids' generation. But she is so entrenched ideologically. She sees it as her mission to, you know, educate children in so many areas. And one of them is her value system. And it is not one that we share.
1: Yeah. And you point out in your piece that, you know, parents, like, there's pushback here and parents should be aware of this because she wants to be a political activist. And at one point she brought up, or maybe she did or somebody did, well, Mr. Rogers was political. I never thought of Mr. Rogers as political. I mean, I think you're taking one clip that has since resurfaced of him saying boys are boys and girls are girls. You know what I mean? Like, to act like he was some sort of a conservative guy, you know, trying to brainwash kids or something like that. I never thought that about Mr. I don't think anybody ever thought that about Mr. Rogers. Tom Hanks played him in a movie. There's no way he would have played him in a movie if Mr. Rogers was like that.
2: Yeah, I mean, the only political clip I have ever seen of Mr. Rogers, and I don't see this as political, and I want to make that clear, was sort of like a clip about racial being racially conciliatory towards people who don't look like you. I'm fine with that. 97% of parents are fine with that. But that is very different from teaching children. And this is a point that I always try to accentuate, especially when it comes to Miss Rachel. In the very, very early years, how children learn how to understand the world around them is to categorize everything around them. And the easiest way to do that is to say, mommy is a girl, daddy is a boy, Uncle Joe is a boy and Aunt Sally is a girl. And they learn to categorize in that way. And it helps them form neural pathways that are critically important. And what gender ideologues like Miss Rachel are doing is trying to strip that and saying, like, boys and girls, there's no such thing. There's no difference between all of us. We're all just here and we can all love each other. And it's just, this is a parent and this is a grandparent and no one has a defined role as male and female. But when you take that ability to categorize away from young children, that is catastrophic for their brain development. And we would never allow this as a scientific experiment. Let's experiment on young children and take away the fundamental way that they understand the world around them. And just let's see what happens. We would never let that happen as a science experiment. But that's basically what the left is conducting right now with not just their own children, but also ours when they do stuff like this.
1: Yeah, well said, my friend. Follow Bethany at Bethany Shondark and check out the Mom Wars podcast. It's on Apple and everywhere you get your podcast. Bethany, thanks so much for coming on the show. Appreciate it.
2: Thank you so much.
1: And we got a lot more to come here on the Guy Benson Show with me, Rich Zeoli. The president heads to Texas. Will he be able to keep Texas red for Ken Paxton and stop Tallarico? Don't go away.
0: Filling in for Guy Benson, it's Rich Zeoli.

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6: 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President Lyndon Johnson.
7: It is true that a house divided against itself is a house that cannot stand. 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And I will not accept the nomination of my party for another term as your president.
8: And I've seen the promised land. 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
9: America tonight is ashamed. Again, an assassin has struck down a man who wanted only peace and nonviolence. Dr. Martin Luther King Jr. is dead.
10: Doctors now on the scene. Kennedy is lying in a pool of blood.
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0: So President Trump has touched down in Texas. He is campaigning for Ken Paxton and other Republicans too. But obviously, James Tallarico has gotten a lot of play in the press, and you know, there's all these stories about how he's going to win Texas. I personally don't see it. I'm sorry, but I think Texas is a red state. I think Tallarico is I think he's freaky. I really do. I mean, his past statements, and now he's trying to reinvent himself as a moderate, and I just don't think it's going to play in Texas. You can't hate beef and win in Texas. Like, you just can't. And I know people in Texas are angry about the beef, you know, the import of beef that the president worked out. I know there's angst about diesel prices and all that. But at the same time, it's Texas. It's an oil-rich state. And this is a guy who hates oil. So like, you can't hate oil and get elected in Texas. But nevertheless, there's two ways to run in politics: scared or unopposed. Ken Paxton, maybe not the greatest candidate of all time in terms of, like, he seems very late to the game. He's had troubles raising money. But look, I think he's got to win, because otherwise it's going to be one seat closer to the Democrats getting control of the United States Senate. And that is a very scary proposition, because he's not a normal Democrat. I mean, to say like a normal Democrat, I don't even know what that means anymore, but I guess we'll use John Fetterman as the example. Tallarico was nowhere near anywhere close to that. So he's a kook, bottom line. So the president's going to campaign for Paxton. Paxton had criticized the midterm convention that the president did in Texas, actually, as a matter of fact. There's some leak audio that came out about that. Here's cut eight.
1: When we did that in convention, it dropped our numbers. Everybody's numbers dropped.
0: All right, numbers drop, but here's the thing. I'm a big believer in President Trump getting out there to campaign because his voters need to show up. I think the cake is baked on Trump. In other words, like, people say, well, he shouldn't come into this district or that district, because people have their opinions of him. Nothing's changing. It's not like somebody's going to go, oh, my God, Trump's here. Now I got to form an opinion of the guy. What he does do, though, is he gets his voters out. This is cut number seven.
2: I'm going out because nobody's selling it. We're doing an extremely poor job of promotion and an extremely great job of running the country.
0: A poor job of promotion. And the president said, you got to get out there and vote. And he's right. Because look, the Democrats have already said, Ro Khanna was on Meet the Press on Sunday saying if they win, they're going to start impeachment again. That's what they're going to do. Just to send messages. They'll start impeachment and they're going to start investigations and everything is going to grind to a halt. Plus, you're going to have the socialists one step closer to being in charge. So it's good the president's getting out there, because Trump voters need to hear from him to show up to vote. They may not like the Republicans, they'll go out there and vote if President Trump asks them to. The 5 o'clock hour is coming up. We got a great, great guest with Lydia Moynihan. We're talking about California. So much to come. Don't go away.
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5: No other player in history of baseball affected how the game was played more than Babe Ruth. He changed the game from an inside game of scratching for one or two runs to a game of power. His career included 714 home runs. He retired from the game and was elected to the first class in the new Baseball Hall of Fame. With all that, the Babe still wished for more.
6: I've had three ambitions in my life. One was this: 700 home runs. The other was to play 20 years. And the next one was to be in 10 World Series. I succeeded in one last year, making my 10th World Series. And next year gives me the opportunity to play in 20 years. And if I had 46 home runs, I'll have my 700 home runs, and I'll sure be satisfied with everything.
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7: I'm Monica DeLuca with the Fox True Crime Minute. Dramatic new testimony in the murder trial of former American Idol contestant Caleb Flynn. Flynn is accused of fatally shooting his wife Ashley inside their Ohio home this past February, then staging the scene to look like a break-in. Now the woman who says she had an affair with Flynn is taking the stand. Aaliyah Botner testified that Flynn repeatedly talked about wanting his wife dead, and at one point told her he was thinking of ways to kill Ashley without going to jail. Prosecutors also presented messages they say Flynn sent to Botner, including one where he wanted his wife, quote, dead and gone. Botner also testified that Flynn had shown her a gun he kept in his truck. Investigators say that gun has never been found. Flynn has pleaded not guilty to aggravated murder and other charges. The trial continues in Ohio. This has been your Fox True Crime Minute. I'm Monica DeLuca.
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8: A midterm marathon. I'm Lisa Brady, Fox News. President Trump kicking off travel around the country ahead of the November elections.
9: This week, President Trump will rally supporters in Oklahoma, Alabama, and Ohio, all states he easily carried in his three runs for office.
10: Well, I won all of them by a lot. I'm going there just to make sure.
9: The president says his return to reliably red states is also about giving thanks to Republican voters.
10: And I haven't been there in a while, and I want to just thank them. Mr. President, we also have a governor's race that I think it's over, but we have to make sure people get out and vote, even in Oklahoma.
9: President Trump says the country is doing really well, but Republicans have not been able to get that message across to voters.
8: Fox's Jared Halpern at the White House. Voters keep telling pollsters they're not happy with the economy or the president's handling of it as Democrats run against what they call a failing agenda. About 10,000 more U.S. sailors and Marines are heading to the Middle East. U.S. officials confirming to Fox News a third aircraft carrier is being sent to the region, along with a Marine expeditionary unit. President Trump telling reporters today Iran may have a link to yesterday's attack on a fly-Dubai flight to Israel, which remains under investigation. Israel's prime minister says the co-pilot accused of stabbing the captain and trying to crash the plane is Omani,
11: a country Israel doesn't have diplomatic ties with and therefore wouldn't be allowed to land in Israel. The prime minister is working to figure out exactly how that was allowed.
8: Fox's Jeff Paul in Tel Aviv. Saudi officials say they've given the suspect to the UAE, which is leading a multi-nation investigation. The judge in the Lindsey Clancy murder case refuses to declare her not guilty, rejecting a defense motion that argued prosecutors didn't prove she was responsible for killing her three children in the recent trial that ended with a hung jury. Prosecutors have not said if they plan a retrial. 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
8: A protest against the president's plan to build a giant arch at one of the entrances to Washington, D.C.
24: Carrying signs that said things like veterans over vanity and I'm an arch enemy. Demonstrators gathered near the site of President Trump's proposed triumphal arch. Those protesters say the arch is a desecration to heroes buried close by at Arlington National Cemetery. Democratic Senator Tammy Duckworth blasted the president, telling the crowd,
25: "How dare this coward erect a monument to his own vanity, his own ego, covered in the same fake gold that he's plastered all over the Oval Office."
24: President Trump has said he wants the arch to be more than a monument. He wants to use it as a military complex with drones and snipers in place to help protect the city.
8: Fox's Jill Nato in Washington. That project already faces a lawsuit, arguing in part it would need congressional approval and would obstruct historic sightlines. The case against a former Olympic athlete, once accused of vandalizing the Lincoln Memorial reflecting pool, is dismissed by a judge in D.C.
1: David Hearn was charged with felony destruction of property and accused of ripping up a 2-square-foot piece of sealant liner in the bottom of the reflecting pool after it had been renovated earlier this year. But U.S. Attorney Jeanine Pirro eventually moved to drop the charges without prejudice, meaning she'd maintain the option to refile later. D.C. Superior Court Judge Todd Edelman said the government has no right to retain the ability to compound the errors it already made at Hearn's expense and dismiss the case with prejudice.

0: surface. Hearn said he did reach into the pool to touch a piece of raised sealant and that it was rubbery, but that he didn't rip anything up. The DOJ later said contractors may have performed a rushed job on the pool renovation ahead of July 4th celebrations in the Capitol. Jessica Rosenthal, Fox News.
1: October off to a lukewarm start on Wall Street. The Dow up 20 points. The S&P and the NASDAQ also with small gains, clawing back from losses during the session. I'm Lisa Brady, Fox News.
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1: AI is all the rage, and a great piece today in the New York Post. The White House proved today that embracing AI is a winning message. Welcome back to the Guy Benson Show. The author of that piece joins me now, Lydia Moynihan, New York Post financial correspondent. She's on social media at LJ Moynihan. She also killed it on CNN last night, bringing up what's going on in California. Lydia, thanks for joining us. How are you?
2: Hi, I'm well. How are you?
1: I'm doing well. I was proud of you when you went after them at CNN last night over the all these pedophiles living in taxpayer-funded housing in California. That's insane.
2: It's funny. I basically pointed out, this is the City Journal's reporting, that in San Francisco, 25% of rapists and pedophiles are living in government housing. So if you're a taxpayer, you're literally paying to put them up and essentially continue this. And I think when I said that, it's the most insane headline. And I was like, we're talking about California tonight. I have to mention that. No one, of course, had a response. And I think people, if anything, looked at me like I had, you know, three heads coming out of my body. They were so bewildered by that. But they're really, so the things that are happening here in New York, too, stranger than fiction, truly.
1: Yeah, I mean, that's a great way to put it, right? Stranger than fiction that this is happening. And I played the clip on my podcast today because I thought it was great, and I'm glad to see it's going viral. But I'm going to ask you the same question I ask you every time. How do you deal being on that show, considering that it's like you versus 87 people, or at least it sounds like that? You know what I mean?
2: Yeah. I think, look, I mean, I do appreciate that it is kind of the one place, because frankly, these aren't conversations that I have with people in my life who disagree with me. So it's a place where you can chat with people who are diametrically opposed to what you think. And I think the benefit is that, again, so much of news is about a selection bias. And we live in these echo chambers where it's very possible that nobody at that table, nobody watching that had ever heard that before, right? I think it's, unless you're seeking out sort of more conservative perspectives, you're not going to be confronted with it in your daily life, right? So you may have some sort of basic understanding that, oh, things are expensive in California, but I don't think most people understand the depth of this. And when you are confronted with that reality, there's really, if you're a reasonable person, nothing other to say than this is insane. This is screwed up. Like, we can't continue to go on like this. And these facts, you can't refute them. You can't combat them. You can't offer an alternative perspective to that. And so I think the more that people hear this reality, the more hopefully it's a wake up call that, okay, you know, I don't love Republicans that, you know, do this or that, whatever. But it's like, look at the end result of these blue state policies. And this is the beauty of federalism, is we can see in a microcosm what the impact of all of these left-wing policies that are being floated around by, you know, squad members, anyone in Congress. They want to impose it nationally. Well, look what happens when you impose it, you know, in one state. You can see exactly what's happening. People are fleeing, and it's for a good reason, because they're fed up. And I mean, there's so many things you could say about California. Again, it's really one of the least affordable states, highest gas prices. Yeah, I mean, they distribute crack pipes to people that taxpayers fund, free syringes. It's just all of these insane policies that you would hear discussed in a Berkeley campus by some sort of Marxist professor. They're implementing them in California.
1: Yeah. I think you pointed out there's been, what, over $1 billion of wealth that's left the state just recently.
2: Trillion.
1: Right? Trillion.
2: $15 billion that goes to these Gavin Newsom's attempted high-speed train. You know, the City Journal also estimates that there's been maybe as much as $200 billion in fraud under Newsom. So these are just staggering numbers. And again, a lot of people who are just paying attention to mainstream media have absolutely no clue, because the only thing that the media cares about is what's happening at the reflecting pond. That's what we really need to focus on.
1: You know, I was on America's Newsroom this morning, and the topic was Gavin Newsom's presidential ambitions. And then also we transitioned into the debate a little bit. But I made the point that he can't run on his record. He's going to be an ex-governor, so you know that's going to be hard for him on that sense too. And he's going to lose the fundraising advantage of being an incumbent governor. But his record is abysmal. And even if, you know, even if Becerra wins in California, it's California. It doesn't mean that it's a referendum on Gavin Newsom's record. He's going to have to defend that if he runs for president.
2: Right. Right. And defend it with people who are armed with some of these facts. And, you know, he did do that debate, if you remember, a few years ago, actually on Fox with Governor DeSantis. And it was such a wild thing to watch because Newsom just kept lying. He kept lying through his teeth about all of these statistics, about how many people were leaving, about the fraud, about the spending. And I think since then, there's been a lot more that's been uncovered about his disastrous reign, essentially, if you will. And again, what's so frustrating, and I'm sure you know you saw last night, is the Democrats still, and they won't be able to do this in 2028, they still say Trump. Anytime a Republican says any, Trump.
1: Right.
2: And that is, if you look at the polling, I think it's about 44% of people say they are really concerned about affordability, but it's something like 30%+ who say they are most concerned about combating Donald Trump in California. So think about that. So that's a very far left populace, and evidently that may carry the day for Becerra, but I don't think that's going to work in 2028, where Trump is not going to be on the ballot. Democrats won't be able to say, you know, Trump and just refute anything that a Republican is saying. They're actually going to have to run on their record. And again, I think California is such a far left state that at this point it doesn't seem feasible that Steve Hilton is going to eke it out. But I think in the country writ large, where you're having to woo people who are largely moderates, they're going to have some questions, right? Like, okay, why is there so much regulation? Steve Hilton pointed out it's about $200,000 in fees and regulations and red tape that's tacked onto every home there in California. You know, you're going to have to explain that, and that's impact on housing and affordability. And so I think any good moderator, any good Republican is certainly going to, if Newsom wants to be president, they're going to confront him with that. And he's going to have a lot to answer for.
1: I guess the question is, to your point earlier, will he just lie his way out of it, you know, and blame Trump for every economic problem that the state of California has? I guess we'll see.
2: It's interesting to see. I know. And that was Xavier Becerra's response to everything. Well, Donald Trump, he's the reason. It's like, really?
1: Yeah.
2: He's the reason that $1 trillion in wealth has left over the last year? Like there are things that obviously are very unique to California in terms of their cost of living and whatnot that just cannot be explained by Donald Trump, because they're only true in California. They're not true in the other 49 states. So,
1: and this kind of is a good transition into AI, because I was reading this Vanity Fair article about Gavin Newsom, and they were saying that when it comes to AI, he's got kind of a mixed record on this. I mean, on the one hand, he's buddies with all these tech people. He's now taking the Democrat Party line that AI is going to kill you. And, you know, he's changed his tune on data centers, too. The Democrat Socialists of America, Lydia Moynihan, they'll go after Gavin Newsom, saying he's in the pocket of Silicon Valley. But, you know, I think Democrats right now are embracing this message, because they didn't have a message really going into midterms.
2: Yeah.
1: I mean, yes, affordability, but they kept getting sidelined by the DSA stuff. So that was a distraction for them. They couldn't really own the affordability message because of the Democrat Socialists. So they found AI as the message to make AI is going to kill us, take our jobs, kill our kids. And now the Democrats are actually all over the place using this. And you're seeing, Lydia, some Republicans are now turning around and going, yeah, we need guardrails.
2: Right. Well, so just briefly on the Democrats' positioning as they go into the midterm elections, it's very easy to be the party that's angry at the incumbent. They really aren't offering any solutions, though, right? It's easy for El Sayed to say gas prices are too high, and people are like, yeah, he's right. Well, I guess you drill down, there's nothing that actually he wants to do that would address that, right? They want to actually make it harder to drill here in the U.S., right? They want to impose these things like Medicare for All that will eliminate private insurance. None of the things that they're actually proposing are addressing the problems that they claim they can solve. So they are just pointing to things that people are frustrated about. And AI has, in an odd sort of way, become the sort of whipping boy for people's frustrations here. And just briefly on Gavin Newsom, he is in a rock and a hard place. Any Democrat who isn't willing to fully succumb to this far left agenda that we're seeing from the DSA is going to be under scrutiny. It's the fact that he doesn't want this wealth tax. And just so folks are aware, you know, obviously any billionaires paying a lot of taxes there in California, they now want to impose a retroactive tax that would tax basically 5% of your wealth. So your properties, your companies that you're invested in, and this would create a nightmare for Silicon Valley, because a lot of these people are paper rich. On paper, they might be worth a fortune, but it's all based on what could happen down the road. It doesn't mean that they have $1 billion in their pocket. And how do you continue to run a company if somebody's basically taking away a company that you're working to build, right? You don't have that cash. So that's a whole sort of issue for Newsom. Newsom's been opposed to that. And the DSA is coming after him for that. But yeah, on the AI piece, I think politicians obviously are just going to go with whatever is downstream of whatever the populace seems to be saying. And so people have a lot of anxiety about AI. And so that's just become sort of a quick and easy issue to point to win political points and say, oh, we're going to put guardrails. You know, I don't know that there is a lot of weight or meaning behind that. Again, I think it's just something that you can easily say and address people's qualms. I do think that at least on the conservative side, a lot of people who maybe have expressed concern about technology, that may change after the election is over.
1: I think that's the sense I get. Yeah, some of that is probably performative by some Republicans, no doubt about that, which is fine. I'm okay with it because I want them to keep the majority. So I'm completely okay with it.
2: Yeah.
1: Right? But I do like the president's approach on this, and I like that he's not backing down. And look, this is one of the advantages of being a lame duck, is that you can go all in on this and not have to worry about the political blowback of this. But you know, I mean, China is not stopping. We hear that all the time. It's not stopping. They're not going to give up. And I like what President Trump said when he said, you know, China will take all the data centers if we don't want them. They'll be happy to do that. And it's also one of those situations where I think that people respond to fear much more than they respond sometimes to even an idea or a plan. Because a lot of times people are cynical and they go, well, a politician's got a plan. He's never going to be able to implement that. But if you motivate voters by fear, like, oh, that's going to kill you or that's going to take your son's job or whatever, then it motivates voters. So we're going to have to see how that goes with midterms, because it worries me. But listen, stick around. I want to ask you why you think it's a winning message for the White House going into midterms. Lydia Moynihan, New York Post financial correspondent, my guest here on The Guy Benson Show with Rich Zeoli, coming right back.
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0: 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Senior White House correspondents Jackie Heinrich and Peter Ducey anchor from Washington, D.C.
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8: Federal building on 5th is going to be your main target. You have half of the building collapsed all the way from the roof down.
9: Very frustrating for firefighters because there are some areas where we're reaching and touching people, but we just can't get to them.
10: The bombing in Oklahoma City was an attack on innocent children and defenseless citizens. It was an act of cowardice, and it was evil.
11: I did not, nor to my knowledge, did anyone else in the White House destroy, mishandle, or misappropriate any document in Vincent Foster's office.
12: The White House has contended that the Clintons were passive investors in Whitewater. The facts are otherwise.
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2: That heat's going to be out there for one more day.
21: Temperatures being 30 degrees above average.
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22: 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Simpson with a gun to his head.
23: You guys have got to be strong because you are, I just know, I just feel in my heart that you're okay. But you got to take care of each other.
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26: Can you get someone over here now to 325 Gretna Green? He's back. 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
27: Okay, what does he look like?
26: He's O.J. Simpson. I think you know his record.
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28: Tesla is ready to electrify the trucking industry. TechCrunch reports Tesla chief Elon Musk unveiled the company's new semi-truck at an event last week in Reno, Nevada. It is, as it sounds, a very large truck capable of pulling commercial-grade trailers at significant highway speeds using Tesla-created and built electric engines. One model of the truck is said to be able to drive more than 500 miles on a single charge. They're producing the trucks at one of Tesla's so-called gigafactories in Nevada. Of course, the issue, like always with EVs when driving outside urban areas, is the lack of charging stations. Semi-trucks often are used for long hauls cross-country. EV trucking is intended to reduce emissions as they don't use diesel. Musk reportedly touted this as a cost saver overall, as the price of diesel per gallon is much higher than electricity per mile. With Fox on Tech, I'm Eben Brown, Fox News.
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0: And we're back with Lydia Moynihan. It's great to have her with us. She wrote a piece in the New York Post. The White House proved today that embracing AI is a winning message. So talk to me about that, Lydia Moynihan. Why is it a winning message?
1: Yeah, so I think this week, and it hasn't gotten enough coverage, so it was truly one of the most impressive. Oh, dear, my dog is having a meltdown. But one of the most.
0: By the way, my dog turned one yesterday. Gary's one.
1: Oh, congrats. Okay, well, I don't know if you could hear Percy barking. But
0: I hear Percy. Hi, Percy.
1: She was getting pretty excited about AI as well. So I've taught her well. I'll take full credit for that. Look, I think one of the things that we see this week is probably the most effective and impressive thing that government has done in a long time in terms of embracing technology and demonstrating to the American people what it can actually do. And so we're looking at a website where, yes, you can get some basic questions answered and it's still nascent, but it's creating a space where now you can, in a year, instead of trekking to the DMV or wherever to get a passport, you can do all of that online. Right, we constantly hear about disenfranchised voters and we can't have ID laws because it's impossible to get an ID, a passport. Well, you'll be able to do that on this website, right? It's been impossible to find information about the IRS. This is a way of doing that. And so I think the key for tech companies, for government, for anyone who's promoting this idea that AI and technology is good is demonstrate it, right? Show us. Don't just tell us. Show us how this can be an asset. And when you consider that 40 million plus people are looking for these government resources, you know, every year, at least probably more than that, those are going to be those people who are interacting with this and saying, oh, maybe this whole AI thing, maybe it's not so bad. Maybe it's kind of nice. Like, it can help me figure out how to plan a trip to a public park. It can help me figure out how to pay my taxes. It can help me figure out what federal jobs are open. So I think that is really key. And again, just showing like this can make our lives actually better, right? And what we've seen thus far, at least with AI, and this is why I think so much of the hype is overhyped, is, you know, we've been hearing job loss. It's gonna kill all of these white collar jobs. 50% of white collar jobs we've been hearing that are gonna go away. And actually, we've seen 1 million jobs added to the economy because of AI. So that's just the fear mongering that we're hearing is just not aligned with the numbers that we hear thus far. And just specifically on President Trump's role, I think he is in a unique position because he has such a populist base who does trust him and who listens to him. And so rather than just sort of playing into people's fears, being able to say, this is a good thing. This is something that's going to help America flourish and win and give people some sort of positive sentiment, that's the kind of leadership that I think we need from the White House and that we should have from a president. And so it's nice to see that even if so many other Republicans, you know, even in red states like Texas, they're kind of saying, oh, that this is the devil's tool. It's important for us to see that this is it's going to be okay.
0: Right.
1: And it's actually going to make our lives better.
0: You know, and I liked how you put it in your piece, too.

0: row inmate is now getting life-saving care. Pike's attempted execution for the 1995 torture killing of 19-year-old Colleen Slemmer. Slemmer's family supports Pike's death.
1: Governor Bill Lee has canceled all executions for the rest of the year. 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
3: 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Senior White House correspondents Jackie Heinrich and Peter Ducey anchor from Washington, D.C.
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11: This is Fox on Health. Austin, Texas police and EMS handing out Narcan in downtown bars after multiple apparent overdoses in recent weeks. Authorities say 200 rescue kits were given to 50 bars, each with two doses of Narcan, which is designed to reverse an opioid overdose. This comes after police reported at least five opioid-related overdoses in the area. First responders say four of those individuals were taken to hospitals, while the fifth refused, but all were later in stable condition. The Centers for Disease Control and Prevention says in 2024, there were an estimated 79,000 to 81,000 overdose deaths, down from more than 107,000 in 2022. The agency says the vast majority of overdoses are from opioids, especially the synthetic kind, including illegally manufactured fentanyl. The CDC urges anyone who thinks they may be witnessing someone experiencing a drug overdose to immediately call 911. For more health news, go to foxnewshealth.com. I'm Lisa Brady with Fox on Health.
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12: Gore Vidal is best known as an American novelist and known as one of the most prominent liberal public intellectuals of the 20th century. Here is Vidal in the early 60s on the political state of art in the U.S.
13: You are born into a society and you are shaped by it, whether you know it or not, whether you like it or not. Each of us is born into a prison of received opinion, of superstition, and of prejudices. Now, one of the functions of art is to try and define the prison. A, the artist must know he's in it, and many of them don't, and those are the bad artists. They just take it for granted. This is the way things are. They don't know that there are worlds, as Shakespeare said, there is a world elsewhere. They don't see anything past these bars. The prison is going to break you eventually, but you can at least get a look out. And it's the look out that is art.
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14: Next week, there will be a small but meaningful change in our Fox News statewide surveys. So far, we've been measuring

0: and views of registered voters. Now that we're about 6 weeks out, we'll also break out likely voters on Senate and governor vote preference. Here's why that distinction matters. Not everybody votes. For example, in the 2024 presidential election, around two-thirds of those who were eligible ended up voting. That equals about 90 million eligible Americans not voting. When conducting election surveys, we strive to identify people who will actually cast a ballot. To figure out who that is, we use a statistical model that relies on the respondents' age, race, education, and marital status, as well as a series of questions like, how interested are you in the upcoming elections? People can only realistically answer those questions within a few weeks of the election, and that's right about now. I'm Dina Blanton. That's your Potpourri.
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0: filling in for Guy Benson, it's Rich Zeoli.
1: It's so great to be with you today. Earlier in the show, I actually opened with a monologue about California because it was one heck of a debate last night. Steve Hilton, I thought, brought the thunder. And this also ties into Gavin Newsom's presidential aspirations. So without further ado, here's what I said a little bit earlier on the show. It was a smackdown in the debate last night. Xavier Becerra, who is a Democrat running for governor of California, completely exposed by Steve Hilton. Losing track of hundreds of thousands of migrant children during his time as HHS secretary. That was fantastic. He went after him for 479,000 unaccompanied migrant children who were in welfare camps. And it was just, I mean, he brought the thunder last night, Steve Hilton did. He brought the thunder. And what I really appreciated was not only did we talk about Becerra's failed time as HHS secretary and the traffickers and the children who are missing and everybody else, they also got into the absolute failure that is the state of California under Gavin Newsom's leadership. With $1 trillion of wealth leaving the state, businesses fleeing the state, Gavin Newsom trying to figure out what he's going to do about the billionaire tax. He supports a billionaire tax, but he doesn't support the version that the wacky Democrats in California are pushing. And whether or not Steve Hilton wins or not, he has done an incredible job of exposing to everybody the failure of Gavin Newsom. As Gavin Newsom gets ready to run for president in 2028. Because I read this whole Vanity Fair piece. I was on America's Newsroom this morning talking about it. And in the way up, I read this Vanity Fair piece about Newsom. And his whole strategy is going to be Bill Clinton, 1992. Take a page out of that playbook. The Democrat Party's gone too far to the left. I'm the centrist Democrat. And I'm the one who can save the party and get us out of the woods. But that strategy only works if the Democrats are losing. If the Democrats win, if they sweep midterms, if they win the House, if they win both the House and the Senate, that message doesn't play. In fact, if the Democrats win the House and maybe even win the Senate, like for example, if Abdul El-Sayed wins, that's a win for Alexandria Ocasio-Cortez, who is also running for president and is the one standing in Gavin Newsom's way. Gavin Newsom knows that right now it's a two-person contest between him and AOC. And AOC has the energy, the momentum of the base, the DSA support, the Democrat Socialists of America. They want her. She's pretending right now as if she's distancing herself from those people, but she's not. She's not. And as they run in the primary, the DSA, they hate Gavin Newsom. The article in Vanity Fair went on to say that they find him to be untrustworthy and a failure as governor. Way too rich. I mean, they're not wrong. He's a rich guy. He got rich with the help of the Getty family, who invested early on in his wine company. He's a guy that comes from privilege, a guy that comes from wealth. And what has he accomplished as governor? I mean, $1 trillion of wealth has fled the state. People leave California faster than any other state in the country. And where do they go? They go to Florida. They go to red states. They go to South Carolina, North Carolina. They go to Texas. They get out of California. That's not a good record. And if he runs for president, which I'm assuming he absolutely will, that record is going to be the thing that Republicans are going to have to hammer if they want to stop him from winning the White House. But he also shapeshifts all the time. Depending on who the audience is, Gavin Newsom is a very effective shapeshifter. And this is what he said yesterday about whether or not he's going to run for president. Cut 16.
2: I've said it
3: on so many different occasions and so many different days and so many different ways. I'll continue to say the same thing because it still applies. That moment will arrive when it arrives. You'll know it. It sort of hits you, not just here, it hits you here. There's a congruency in the philosophical, in those terms.
2: Has your family given you a deadline?
3: And there's no such thing as a deadline in these things. There's just,
2: You said you're yeah. going to be a decision with your wife and kids.
3: Yeah, well, they're the focus group, and there they have the veto power.
1: Oh, come on, there's always a deadline. And he's going to be a former governor very soon. So that means then he's going to lose the power and the advantage of the incumbency as governor. That really hurts him fundraising-wise. Because Gavin Newsom has been able to raise a ton of money. He's got a war chest of $14 million as a governor. Of course, he's also under federal investigation right now over Jennifer Siebold Newsom, the first partner of California, over her nonprofits and how money was funneled into the nonprofits from people who were given lucrative state contracts, had all kinds of favors done for them by the state of California. And then Gavin Newsom was directing the money to his wife's nonprofits and funding her documentaries and on it goes. Newsom, of course, is claiming that he's just a victim of Donald Trump, that, you know, Trump's just going after him, the DOJ investigating him. Why would they do that, though? Considering that just elevates him. I mean, remember, Donald Trump got elected partly because people like Jack Smith went after him. Now, for the full monologue and for the full show, please go to GuyBensonShow.com, FoxNewsPodcast.com, or wherever you get your podcast. Coming up next, the home stretch, why Christine should be banned from all sporting events that include her family. Be right back.
0: A fresh perspective on the topics of the day. 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
6: I can't say at this moment what other nations will not go to the Summer Olympics in Moscow. 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
7: I aim to try and tap that great American spirit that opened up this completely undeveloped continent from coast to coast and made it a great nation.
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0: And now it's time for your favorite segment of the day. 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
1: It's basically the only segment I'm on, so I've declared it the audience's favorite segment.
0: The Guy Benson Show.
2: I just don't know if it's going to be producer Christine's favorite segment after we get done with her, but welcome back to the Guy Benson Show, and it's great to be with you today. So I mentioned earlier, Christine should probably be banned from all sporting events involving her children, maybe everybody's children. Christine, I got to hear the whole story. I got to see if there's even a side that I can remotely understand and root for you.
1: Okay, so there's two parts to this story. One part, Guy said that he needs to assess a little longer, and then he'll give me his final verdict.

0: I do need help. I'm not sure. How old are your kids, Rich?
1: Well, let's see. Patrick's 12, Claire's 10, and Reagan's 6.
0: Okay, so you're in sports, right? Like, you're in the thick of sports?
1: That's our entire life. I mean, tonight, I got to drive one of them to soccer. I got to take the other one to field hockey. It's nonstop, Christine.
0: Now, are you coaching any of these sports?
1: No, because I don't understand sports, so I can't coach it.
0: Okay, are you dealing with some crazy parents in these?
1: Yes.
0: Okay, yes.
1: At every game, inevitably, there's one parent who either almost gets ejected or just acts like a complete and utter buffoon, and you're hoping they get ejected.
0: Okay. That may, I'm not saying definitely, may have been me last night at my daughter's volleyball game. So,
1: come on.
0: I get so into it. Okay, let me just give you the backstory. Number one, my husband is the coach of my daughter's volleyball team, and he takes it very seriously. And they are a great team. They're undefeated. And we do have issues on the team. You know, there are some girls that my husband's not playing enough, and we're getting, you know, Bobby's getting screamed at about that.
1: You always get that, right? My kid's not playing enough, blah, blah, blah. Okay.
0: I mean, there are people that, like, literally stop clock. Like, is it called stop clock? Clock stop? What's a thing? Oh, God, thank God, guys.
1: The thing, it's a stopwatch.
0: Stopwatch. Oh, my God, thank God.
1: I didn't know if you were talking about some new hip app, so I was just trying to go along with it. But
0: God,
1: you mean an old-fashioned stopwatch that's been around for 157 years?
0: Yeah, that thing. Oh, my God, imagine if Guy was here. I would never hear the end of that. Okay, so there are people
1: I'm a kind and gentle fill-in host, so I'm going to let it
0: It's okay, because I just feel like Joelle's going to cut that, and we're going to play that at some point for Guy.
1: Oh, what do you call it? A clock.
0: Stop clock.
1: It's a clock, Christine. Yeah. What's that thing that goes around and around? It's got numbers on it. It's called a clock.
0: Anyway, so some parents get really upset. Now, we have parents that have just stopped talking to me.
1: Yeah.
0: I just found out one of the parents unfriended me on Facebook.
1: Oh.
0: I mean, the gall. I'm a nice girl, okay? And I didn't do anything. I'm not the one doing the lineup. You know, get mad at Bobby. I do all the time. It's fun.
1: Yeah, but they don't want to get mad at the coach, because then the coach may play their kid even less.
0: Correct.
1: So they get mad at you
0: Correct. Being
1: the conduit to the coach, hoping that if you're upset and you bring that home.
0: Uh-huh. Yeah. It's working. Because I am being like, Bobby, don't play Megan so much. You got to put the other ones in, because I want everything to be fair. So anyway, we had to drive all the way up to Montclair, New Jersey last night. The game was at 8 p.m. Very late night. Now, here's the problem.
1: Mm-hmm.
0: I didn't feel the girls were playing that well.
1: Okay.
0: And maybe while the girls, especially my daughter, was on the court, I had things to say.
1: Okay.
0: Maybe I thought I was a sideline coach. Like, maybe saying, girls, get back. Girls, call the ball. Girls, open your eyes. Girls, you need to communicate. Megan. And I was just screaming. Bobby said all he could hear was, Megan, Megan, Megan. And then finally, I just started, Megan was messing up a lot, and I'm sorry. I think she should have gotten taken out. So I was going, sub, on my own poor daughter.
1: You yelled sub on your daughter, meaning get her out,
0: Yes. Not
1: sub her in, sub her out.
0: Yes.
1: I just want to make sure everybody understands the context here, because a lot of parents would be like, sub, let my kid play. You're saying sub, take my kid out.
0: Yeah, no, her serves were not good. Her overhead, she wasn't getting
1: it
0: over.
1: I don't think in the history of sports a parent has ever said before. This is groundbreaking. I hope everybody listening to the Guy Benson Show understands this. I've never heard of a parent demanding that their own kid be taken out of the game.
0: I like to fight for everybody, okay? I'm not just going to be like, my kid's amazing. She is. I love her. She's amazing. She's great. She had an off night. And I'm sorry. I think she should have been taken out. Not for the whole game, but she needed a breather. She just was not playing very well. And there are other girls sitting there waiting to play. And so then I'm trying to, Bobby's on the other side. So then I'm trying to go, psst, Bobby. And then I'm like rolling my arms like to sub people out, and he's just like ignoring me completely.
1: I don't blame him. I would be like, I don't know you. Who are you?
0: Then
1: now the question, though, of course, is what did your daughter do in that moment? Like in that very moment, did she give you a dirty look? Did she give you the finger? Like, okay.
0: No, she would never.
1: She's your daughter. She eventually will give you the finger. That is guaranteed. There's no one doubting that right now.
0: She just kept looking at me and then just trying to look away. But like, you know, we're on the sidelines, so I'm sitting pretty close. And I'm like, Megan, move back. Megan, don't you see? Like, because I am now invested in watching the other team. And I can now tell there's only 10 girls.

0: So I can tell when whoever the next server up is, like, are they going to go far? Are they going to go lower? You know, like, so, and I can tell. So I'm like, Megan, move back. This one was good. She didn't want to hear it. And Bobby is telling me it's not my call to do that. That I should just be the parent and maybe not even heckle her. Maybe just clap when she does well. And when she doesn't do well, just say, better luck next time. Don't worry. Shake it off.
1: You know, actually, I'm thinking about something right now, which is that we've always talked about the trophy generation, and we can't stand those people. You know, you play, you stink, but you get a trophy anyway.
0: Right.
1: So what you're doing is you're kind of making that into the physical reality of it. Instead of just denying the kid the trophy, you're taking your kid out of the game because she stinks. But the other issue I have, though, is that you're also at the same time being a little bit of a kind of a jerky fan, are you not? Because you're yelling at the coach. I mean, granted, he's your husband, but you're not the co-coach, right? You're not the sub coach.
0: Nope,
1: you're not an assistant coach.
0: Nope. No.
1: So then you're just like every other loudmouth jerk in the stands yelling at the coach.
0: Well, it wasn't just the coach I yelled at. I screamed at the ref.
1: Yeah, but that's understandable.
0: Well, I mean, the ref just did not know what he was doing. We were all yelling at him. But so anyway, we get into the car, and it's quiet.
1: Oh, I can't wait to hear this. The game ends. Did they win or lose?
0: They won.
1: Okay. And did he take your daughter out?
0: No, it was late. She had two tests to study for.
1: No, I'm saying, did he take her out of the game?
0: Oh, I thought you were going out later. I'm like, where are we going?
1: Ice cream, pizza. Yeah, that's what I would think you'd do. No, you took her to a club. You went clubbing.
0: Oh my God, Rich, a little late to take her out.
1: Yeah, we were in the village till 4 a.m. It was unbelievable.
0: I'm having a better day here.
1: We looked up at that thing that with the hands that go around and around, and we're like, it's 4, but I didn't know if it was a.m. or p.m. What do you call that?
0: As Guy would say, did you take her to the... Because Guy always laughs that I go to a place called the Thirsty Turtle.
1: You should. She would love the Thirsty Turtle.
0: She does.
1: I bet she does.
0: She does. Anyway, we get in the car. It's kind of quiet. And I was like, good job, guys. And both of them are like, I'm like, what's the matter? And Bobby goes, do you want to start first, Megan, or should I?
1: Yeah.
0: And Megan's like, Mom, like, you're really distracting me. Mm. And it's like, I'm like getting nervous and you're telling me one thing, but the coach is telling me another. And like, I'm like, oh. And then Bobby joined in. He's like, listen, he's like, you got to stop. Stop calling to sub your daughter out. Stop heckling the coach being him. Don't scream at the ref. I mean, basically it was like, shut up.
1: Yeah.
0: You know?
1: Like, yeah. No, that's exactly what I heard. Yeah. Shut up.
0: And I was like, oh.
1: You're no different from every other fan. Stop acting like you're special just because you're coming home with me.
0: Right. I mean, mind you, I've never played a minute of volleyball before in my life. So it's not like I was this great volleyball star. Rich, I don't know if you know this about me, but, and I'm sure Owen and Joelle are going to be very surprised by this, but I was a cheerleader in high school.
1: Yes. No one doubts that either. And you were drinking in the woods with the other cheerleaders. Am I right?
0: Rich.
1: Of course I'm right. I know you and I know the kind of person you are growing up in Jersey, just like me. We were probably in the woods across from each other at the time.
0: Probably.
1: Although I'm a little bit older, but not that much older.
0: See plumes of smoke.
1: Yeah, I mean.
0: Anyway, that was a long time
1: ago. Did you smoke in the bathroom at school?
0: No. To be honest, I mean, listen, I'm Italian, you're Italian, you understand. I was terrified of my father. He was 100% Italian. If I was doing something wrong, I had to make sure I was never getting caught or it would be a problem.
1: So you never snuck out as a kid?
0: One time.
1: Mm-hmm. And did your father catch you? The Italian father catch you?
0: My mother did. It was a whole to do. And my mother, we had to hide a lot of things from. She did not tell my father. There was a lot of things we couldn't tell my dad because it would have been really bad, really bad.
1: Would he have hit you with a wooden spoon?
0: No.
1: Oh, all right.
0: But
1: well,
0: it, the yelling and da da and the punishment and you know
1: the dit da da.
0: You know what I mean.
1: Yeah. No, look, I get it, too. I mean, I'm an Italian, Jersey Italian, so I completely understand. However, I also believed at the time that I could talk my way out of everything, which probably is the reason why I'm a talk show host today professionally. I still think I can talk my way out of everything. My dad, though, was a cop, a Port Authority cop in New York.
0: Oh, gosh.
1: Yeah, it never worked.
0: No.
1: And he would always tell me all the time, this is not court. Stop it. You're not an attorney, and B, it's not court.
0: I didn't try to talk my way out because I knew I couldn't. So I was just stubborn and didn't say a word. I would just like be quiet. And if they said, go sit, you know, we had a chair.
1: Yeah.
0: They had to go sit in. I'd sit there for hours without speaking. I wasn't budging. I was very stubborn.
1: Now, has your husband complained to the league about you? And are you banned for the rest of the season? Because that's what I would do.
0: I'm not yet, but like I actually did, because I believe in apologizing when I'm wrong, especially, I mean, Bobby would laugh at that because he's like, I don't think he's ever gotten an apology. But like, I believe, especially for Megan, she has feelings. She's 13-year-old. She's a human being. And I don't believe kids should just be seen and not heard. So I did go talk to her last night. I'm like, listen, mommy's really sorry. You know, I'm going to try to do better. I get so excited and I just want you to win. And sometimes you're not going to have to, you're not going to be able to play all the time. You know, there's other girls that are just as good. And she was really, really sweet about it. She's like, it's okay, mom. She's like, it's fine. It's fine. I'm like, no, it's not fine. I'm like, I want you to know mommy's very, very sorry and I will try to do better.
1: And you realize now that you can never criticize another parent for yelling during the game at your husband, because that's what you, you set the stage for that. They're all going to look up to you and do the exact same thing now.
0: I didn't make anything better, right? Did I?
1: And your husband's going to blame you the next time a mom starts yelling at you and say, thanks, Christine. She's just following your lead.
0: I didn't think about that.
1: I'm just saying.
0: Now I got to go work where the, her school carnival starts tonight. So now I got to go work the carnival this weekend. I'm the frog bog girl.
1: You're the what girl?
0: You know, the frog where you
1: hit. Wait, is this at that bar that you go to, the thirsty turtle? Or are you the frog bog girl? You walk around with shots? Is that what it is?
0: No,
1: I think so.
0: No. It's the carnival game. We got to go.
1: All right. Well,
0: don't tell anybody out there. Don't tell Guy about this.
1: Can you do me a quick favor?
0: I'm not ribbiting.
1: Can you ribbit?
0: I knew it. You were going to say that. No.
1: Give us a ribbit, Christine. I'm not breaking.
0: That's not what I do. I have
1: then
0: to
1: I'm
0: say.
1: Not going to, then I'm not going to break, and the show's going to be late. I'm going to kill the clocks of our affiliates.
0: Five frogs for a dollar. That's what I have to do.
1: All right. Thank you for letting me fill in. It's been fun. It's Rich Zeoli for Guy Benson. We'll see you on the other side. Thank you.
0: God, what's the thing? Oh, God, thank God, guys.
1: The thing, it's the stopwatch.
0: Stopwatch.
1: Oh, my God.
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13: Hitting the road. I'm Lisa LaSera, Fox News. President Trump making good on a promise he made during the midterm convention, starting a campaign blitz in the month or so before the election. First in Texas.
14: I'm thrilled to be back in the Lone Star State with the proud, hardworking patriots of Peterbilt Motor Company.
13: Then he rallied in Oklahoma. The president says the country is doing well, but Republicans have not been able to get that message to voters. Senate Democratic leader Chuck Schumer on the Senate floor claimed the president is trying to disenfranchise millions of Americans.
15: Trump has given up on winning over the electorate. So he's trying to silence it.
13: And Schumer accused Republicans of helping President Trump profit from the presidency. The president says there could be a link to Iran in the attempted hijacking of an Israel-bound flight.
16: The president's comments follow Israeli Prime Minister Benjamin Netanyahu's assessment on Fox and Friends that the co-pilot underwent radical indoctrination. Passengers on the flight described a harrowing scene. The pilot was stabbed by the co-pilot. Passengers and crew members were able to retake control of the aircraft and make an emergency landing in Saudi Arabia.
13: Fox's Jared Halpern at the White House. London police have arrested a dual UK-Iranian national on suspicion of plotting a terror attack following a security incident at a U.S.-run military base in England that British authorities have linked to Tehran. The 25-year-old man was arrested in central London. Police have searched two properties. Five men, all British nationals in their 20s and from London, were arrested in the early hours of Sunday on suspicion of explosives and terror offenses close to the RAF Fairford base. On Wall Street, swings in the bond market made for modest gains for stocks. The Dow up 20 points, the Nasdaq added 10 points, the S&P plus 14. 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
13: Some leading Democrats are calling for an investigation to TV ads featuring President Trump.
20: Representative Jamie Raskin of Maryland, the top Democrat on the House Judiciary Committee, and California Congressman George Whitesides are demanding federal inquiries into a blitz of taxpayer-funded TV ads spotlighting praise for President Trump. The TV spots, which have drawn criticism from members of both parties, are airing shortly before the midterm elections, and the representatives are formally asking the government to Accountability Office and the Office of Special Counsel to determine if the use of government funds was illegal. The White House has labeled the ads public service announcements, though experts disagree, saying they aren't designed to help Americans access any specific program. Lillian Wu, Fox News.
13: SpaceX has launched four astronauts on a fast track to the International Space Station that'll stretch until spring. SpaceX launch commander Jessica Watkins and her crew from NASA after a three-week delay to fix their Dragon capsule, which had a leaking fuel system. The stay at the station will last 6 months, but the flight there is only expected to take 8 hours. The federal government launching a new school choice tax incentive starting January 1st.
21: The Treasury Department calls it the first nationwide school choice program. Families in 30 states will qualify, and those who participate can give up to $1,700 to an organization that gives out school choice scholarships. They get a dollar-for-dollar tax credit for that donation. The donation money goes into a pool of funds that hopefully increases in order to give out money to families who want to homeschool or send their kids to private schools. It will also, though, be given to kids in public schools whose families can use any scholarship money for tutoring or other educational-related expenses. While most participating states are Republican-leaning, other states can potentially join in the future. New York's Governor Kathy Hochul has expressed interest in participating.
13: Fox's Jessica Rosenthal. I'm Lisa Lacera. This is Fox News.
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0: 7. A 7-hour, 7-person gang rape, largely left unpunished by the university and the district attorney. Or a regrettable orgy filled with guilt that has turned into an online mob justice. Lesson that we already learned about sacrificing the innocent for the virtue online for the many. Lawrence Jones and Vince August today on Will Kane Country. Country, streaming live at the Will Kane Country YouTube channel, the Will Kane Facebook page, always here. Just hit follow at Spotify or on Apple. Vince August is a comedian, former judge, attorney, and Lawrence Jones is the co-host of Fox and Friends, and I'm really excited to have them both here today on Will Kane Country. What is up, fellas?
1: Hey, boys. What's that, first man? Time meeting Lawrence. Good to meet you, brother.
2: Pleasure.
0: I didn't know
1: Will
0: that.
1: Got suspended what yesterday. Excessive celebration, like a Texas Longhorn. He made a good point on a podcast and apparently just started whipping things out ceremoniously, and he lost the day.
0: not the context or the topic today to talk about whipping things out, Vince.
3: Yeah, come on.
1: Really, right.
0: Really inopportune.
1: Read the room.
0: Bad
1: room,
0: joke,
1: well.
0: Vince.
1: Damn. Read the room, Will.
0: You read the room, comedian. I was really, really embarrassed by that, to be honest. I texted with some of my buddies, and I'm like, and I had people online going, Will, call him out. For anybody that doesn't know what we're talking about, the Texas Longhorns beat the Tennessee Volunteers. But in the process, not one, but at least two really regrettable celebrations. Colin Simmons, who's an incredible player and proceeded to have 5.5 sacks in that ball game. On sack number 3, got up and pantomimed unzipping his pants, whipping out his dong and peeing all over the field. And then Relik Brown, after a touchdown, pantomimed smelling his nether regions, pulling his hand up to his face and fainting. I mean, look at Lawrence. We're all smiling because it's hard not to say those things without like smiling a little bit. But it's so gross. It's so regrettable. It honestly, it's so thuggish. It's so Miami 1993. It's not who I want us to be as the Texas Longhorns. It's just bad.
2: I mean,
1: is it college hyped up guys being college hyped up guys?
0: You can't do that better? Like, come on. There's a lot. What's wrong? Seriously, Lawrence, you had no problem with this stuff from Texas?
2: I mean, I like to be a Texas gentleman, but when you go into the arena, look, it's great. Be a great role model. Perhaps. Right. I also don't think kids should be looking to these people to be
0: also
2: role models.
0: But Lawrence, it's also like, it's so stupid, so
2: that
0: selfish.
2: I hate.
0: Because
2: that I hate.
0: Because it's not a mystery. The minute
2: that's
0: Colin
2: right.
0: Simmons did the first one, I started yelling at my TV. I was like, careful, Colin, no, Colin. I literally was yelling at, I knew what would happen. That he forced him with that sack into 4th and 23. And now it's a 1st and 10. Like, it's a 30. I think it was a 30-yard field position difference.
2: Yeah.
0: Yeah, so selfish.
2: That
0: could cost you the
2: more.
0: Game type stuff.
2: Yeah. Yeah.
0: Okay.
2: Yeah, I agree with that.
0: All right. Fine.
3: It's all riled up.
0: Compromise. Okay. So we're just now getting riled up.
3: Yeah.
0: Okay. Dan, you're part of this conversation, too. All right. Let's start with this. Lawrence, I texted the other day. You did an incredible job. I'm just going to throw those flowers at you here as well. I thought your interview with the prosecutor around Cornell, I thought it was really good. And let me tell you what was good about it. It was enlightening, okay? You weren't looking for your own moment. You weren't looking to get a viral clip. You weren't looking to get your own virtue communicated to the audience. You were getting information, and it was important information, and that was so good, and you were critical, and I'm hard on myself, and I have been lately. The key, I think, to doing things well is being present and listening, not having a script, and you were listening, and you were following up, and it all made sense in the service of getting more information. And so I'm telling you that because here we are on this Cornell 7 case, and I want to do this the four of us together. I don't want to give a monologue to get all the information out. I don't want to give a monologue to express to you my virtue or my pursuit of the truth. I want us to kind of vet this information out together, because what I am, we all come at this from a different lens. And I can't explain why this is my lens, but I'm going to be honest about my lens up front, okay?
2: Mm-hmm.
0: My lens is that I have always, for some reason, had a natural aversion to mob justice. Okay, if I see, like, a crowd of people picking up pitchforks, my instinct is like, whoa, what's going on here? Like, mm-hmm. It all is virtual now, but right? And I do believe that most of the time mob justice is wrong, like 90% of the time. When I say most, I don't mean 51. Like 90% of the time, it's wrong and it sacrifices, not wrong just like as a process, but gets it wrong and sacrifices mm-hmm. innocent people. Okay, mm-hmm. so mm-hmm. that puts us into this Cornell 7 case. And here I am doing this monologue, but... Dan has perspective and lens, and maybe you do, Vince, I don't know, because sometimes you throw me curveballs, but like, and I totally get this. People that might come at this through the lens of, I've experienced something like this, I know someone who's experienced something like this, and it's hard for them to divorce themselves from that lens. Do you see what I'm saying?
3: That's right.
0: And what I think we have to do, now I'm pissed, and we'll get to why I'm pissed. I've got to a conclusion. I'm getting to a conclusion. Yeah. Is that nobody knows the facts. My algorithm on Instagram, because I wanted to play this, all these people, and it's no coincidence, a lot of them are the same people that were the truth seekers in the Lindsey Clancy trial, right? Meaning Patrick did it type. Mm-hmm. There are mm-hmm. a lot of the same people now. If you haven't seen this stuff on TikTok or Instagram, what they're doing to these boys, and not just these boys, now their families. Like all over, it's all over the place.
2: Mm-hmm.
0: Doxing, mm-hmm. pointing the mob justice at moms of these boys and parents of these boys. It is beyond grotesque to me. And none of the videos give you facts. Maybe mm-hmm. a snippet here or there. So what I think I would love for us to do is interweave what the information we know, the four of us together, with our opinions and our analysis as we go. But I don't think anybody has a good picture of what actually happened at Cornell. So mm-hmm. let's just start. I'll let each of you kind of give your initial take here on this case.
1: I'll jump in from what my perspective is. And, you know, I did this yesterday. Yes. I'm going to come in with complete candor. One, you know, I worked for the New York Attorney General's office as a prosecutor, although it was in, you know, a different division. It was in antitrust. So I've sat in that seat. I was and am again now a criminal defense attorney. I actually sat second chair in a first degree sexual assault case as a defense attorney. A second time, I was first chair in defending a sexual assault case. And I also spent 6 years sitting as a judge in a criminal court. So I've sat in every chair in that courtroom. So my perspective is and always will be, until I have the whole story, I'm not reaching a conclusion. I will analyze what I do know. I will analyze the facts that are out there. But to reach a conclusion until I know everything, I tell everybody, don't rush to be first. Be right. Don't be first.
0: Okay, now we go to Lawrence. The challenge is, I think that we're doing something. I hope it meets an audience. I'm afraid there is an audience. The primary isn't where you are, Vince. That's where I am, too.
1: Oh, I agree.
0: Meaning, they don't actually care about the truth.
1: I agree.
0: Like, what we do today may meet deaf ears because nobody actually gives a about the facts. Go ahead, Lawrence.
2: So this is where I disagree with our dear brother. The evidence thus far that is out there, and there has been a process already, suggests that this doesn't even make it to court. Right. And what I discovered also is through their investigation now, because of public pressure. And this is the part that outrages me. And Will, you may have saw this in the interview that I did with the DA. He knows that there's not enough evidence to support it going to court. And then he wants to throw it to the grand jury, which all of us here know how the grand jury process works. And so to alleviate the political pressure, not the legal pressure, right? Because that is right. clear here right now. He wants to throw it to the grand jury to put it on them. And I'm worried that yes. a grand jury process is going to convict these guys, like much of their employers have already done. And that's them. Just that you can't have a system of justice work that way. And well, I don't know if you saw, but the new text messages just came out this morning, right?
0: That I do give have us them. Another I have them part right here. Yes.
2: Okay. And yes. one thing I want you to say, the alleged victim here, not once does she say to the person that you're raping me. She talks about the shame that she feels, which I understand.
0: 100%.
2: Our dear brother Daniel may say a lot of victims feel shame, but she never tells her friend that you raped me. I'm hurting here. She says, how are people on campus going to perceive me? Which falls consistent with what we saw through the investigation. She's ashamed of what happened, which we could all say that exactly. those guys did something terrible, right? That we don't want our sons to be conducted themselves that way. We don't want our daughters to be treated that way. That is a public way of dealing with things. But that doesn't mean that these guys committed a crime. And that's where I'm at, Will.
0: Totally. Let's take a quick break, but continue this with Lawrence Jones and Vince August on Will Cain Country.
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3: 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Senior White House correspondents Jackie Heinrich and Peter Ducey anchor from Washington, D.C.
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20: As legend has it, Abner Doubleday invented a little game called baseball in Cooperstown, New York, in the year 1839. Myth or truth, no one knows for sure. 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
21: Ladies and gentlemen, I now declare the National Baseball Museum and the Baseball Hall of Fame in Cooperstown, New York, the birthplace of baseball, open. 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
6: This is Fox on Health. Sleep is not one size fits all, and some people may not need as much. Dr. Alex Keen, a professor of biology at Texas A&M University, says not everyone needs the 8 hours of sleep we're used to hearing about. Instead, Keen says it's all about genetics.
14: The way we know that there are people that need less sleep is they've actually identified families with single gene mutations. And you can actually trace within that family individuals that need very little sleep. And in some cases, they've even taken that gene and they've stuck it in a fly or a mouse, and the mouse needs less sleep.
6: So Keen encourages people to figure out what works best for them when it comes to sleep. He also says sleep may be the key to finding new cures, as people with insomnia who get poor sleep have higher incidences of cancer, disease, and shortened lifespan. For more health news, go to foxnewshealth.com. I'm Lisa Brady with Fox on Health.
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23: 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But today, Kamal Saleem is an ambassador for Jesus Christ.
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5: 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Jim and Tammy Baker.
28: We can say we've learned a good lesson. 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Yeah. I hate that it took this many years to learn it. I'm getting a little old for starting over again.
29: I refuse to submit my family and my friends and innocent people and myself to further rumors and gossip. I believe I would have been a successful candidate, and I know I could have been a very good president, but apparently now we'll never know.
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31: In Robert Bork's America, there is no room at the inn for blacks, and no place in the Constitution for women. And in our America, there should be no seat on the Supreme Court for Robert Bork.
32: She's crying and humming and sometimes singing. 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

0: Welcome back to Will Kane Country. We're still hanging out with Fox and Friends co-host Lawrence Jones and comedian, judge, and lawyer Vince August. Vince, I started where you were. I'm talking about 2 days ago. 2 days ago, it was, man, regardless of what happened, this is disgusting. And like you said, Lawrence, I called my son. I got a son as a freshman in college and said, listen. But the hard thing about that conversation is we live in a world where allegation is everything. So this is a civil allegation. This is a complaint that she's made to sue people. And so it's about as one-sided as you could possibly get. And that's been taken as gospel. That's why they're fired. That's why there's an online mob. And you know, I don't even know what to tell my son. Like, never be in a position. This isn't about, let me make one thing clear. This is another thing that makes me mad. For the people online, okay, celebrities, Mariska Hargitay, Josh Gad, the South Park guy. This is what they're doing. They're climbing to the top of a mountain, and they are staking out a position. And that position is as follows. I am incredibly opposed to 7-hour, 7-person gang rapes. And within that, they believe somehow they are uniquely moral, and they have said something that adds to the conversation, as though there are people out there who would go, I'm going to take the opposite of that right. debate. There's nobody that is pro 7-hour, 7-person gang rape. Nobody. You're not special. You're not moral. You're not virtuous by staking out this position. The only question is, was there a 7-hour, 7-person gang rape? That's it. That's the only question. And so, you know, as the 2 days have passed, Vince, I'm with Lawrence. I can't with 100% certainty, so I'm not 100, but I'm probably in the 80-90 range. This girl, the evidence leads us right now to, had a debaucherous, so did the boys, drug-fueled orgy, regretted it, then started to suffer reputational damage on campus at Cornell, and decided this was the way to either, and this part I don't know, redeem her reputation or absolve herself of her own guilt over this affair. One or the other. But the evidence does not in any way lead us towards rape.
1: Well, there's two things that you threw at me there. The first one I'm going to deal with is, what is this mob mentality that's coming out of Hollywood and what seems to be really predominant, especially on the left, which is what you said, Will. You take a high moral ground, okay? And the high moral ground is, I'm against rape, and I'm a good person because I'm against rape, and these people should be punished. Now, the problem with that argument is, the second the argument falls apart under a fact circumstance that will possibly make this all crumble, what that does is now you're no longer the better person. It attacks you, and what it does is it attacks them in their moral standing. See, if they're wrong, somehow now the person like you in this circumstance is the better person. You're of higher moral standing. And that's the problem with a lot of these positions that these people take. It's not based on facts. It's not based on circumstances. It's based on this. I'm a good person because I'm against this. And if this thing, for whatever reason, is not that, somehow it affects me and my moral character. So let's put that there. The second part of the argument with regards to this case and the civil part of this case, that if the civil part moves forward first, Will, don't forget, it's a civil case. She's going to be deposed. She can't, this is not a criminal case where the victim, you can put forward, you know, different type of evidence, and maybe she doesn't have to take this. You know, the only time you're going to get a crack at her is when she's on the stand. In a civil case, you're going to have possibly 7 attorneys. I don't know if the university is involved as well, that are going to throw 8 different attorneys at her that are going to question her with regards to her recollection.
0: Now, I'm going to add 9. I think she sued the sorority as well.
1: Right.
0: So now we're at 9.
1: Okay, and you're talking about what are going to be 9 most likely very savvy attorneys, okay, that are going to question what she said in, what was it, 2024 versus this civil complaint today

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7: Despite our repeated warnings, Gaddafi continued his reckless policy of intimidation, his relentless pursuit of terror. He counted on America to be passive. He counted wrong.
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8: Flight controllers here looking very carefully at the situation. Obviously a major malfunction.
10: An official announcement from the Council of Ministers. There has been an accident at the Chernobyl Atomic Power Station.
11: Clearly, this disease, which strikes men and women, children and adults, people of all races, must be stopped. It is estimated that 1.5 million people are now infected with the AIDS virus.
12: The United States has not swapped boatloads of plane loads of American weapons for the return of American hostages, and we will not.
13: News as it happened. 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

0: Will King Country. We're still hanging out with Lawrence Jones and Vince August. From what I can ascertain, three, according to the statements, didn't even touch her. So three aren't even in it at
1: That's
0: all.
1: Right.
0: They went into the room.
2: Them, it's crazy.
1: That's right.
0: Okay, so she, so Jane Doe, the way, follow along and don't be afraid to interject. Purportedly drinks 10 drinks, I believe, at the sorority house, and then goes to a bar and has more drinks. Then she decides to go to the Chi Phi fraternity house as invited by Male One. We'll call him Male One, who she kind of liked, it seems like. She describes herself as intoxicated as a 5 or 6 on the 10 scale at this point, which is shocking, by the way. If you've had 10, 12 drinks, I can't believe you would call yourself 5 or 6. But that's what she said.
1: Really important, Will. Really important, Will. Self-induced intoxication.
3: Right.
0: Self-induced. Yep.
3: That's critical.
0: Gets to the fraternity.
1: Critical.
0: Gets to the fraternity house. Starts dancing with Male One, as described, flirty. He says, and she wants to hook up, and he proposes a threesome. And she says, this is according to the police statement. Now, this is where I want to interject. She also gave a statement to the campus police. Campus police, she says a lot of the same things she said in the police report, but she says, I'm 100% certain I was raped. She says she, and she describes it as the second part of what I'm going to tell you about happened. But she also says, I was kind of out of it. I don't remember well, but I'm 100% certain that I was raped. Now, the trick here is a campus police report is not of equal value to a police statement. They're not of equal value. One is given under penalty of perjury. One is not. Okay, so the police report carries more weight under penalty of perjury. So in the police report, she says she goes up, she has a threesome with Male One and Male Two. I'm going to get confused, actually, because it gets confusing. But I have a guy that

0: I'm gonna pull this guy up. He describes it pretty well from the police report. All right, so this is her first threesome, male one and male two. They go up, male one, they have sex, the three of them. The male one at some point kind of passes out. He's too drunk, can't continue. Male three comes in. It's male three's room. And he participated in a second threesome. So male two and male three now have a second threesome. He steps in for male one. She was on ketamine. She'd already done ketamine up in the room with the first threesome. And she says in the police statement, the second threesome and the first one are consensual. At one point, she says she's into it. Another, she says she's okay with it. Male four comes in. Male four... okay, this is where it gets gross. You can put this up, Dan. The dudes put on their Snapchat, free pee, okay? Mm-hmm. And there's other comments like... You can come in and whip it out. Bad stuff. This is like I don't think it's a pledge class. It's an active. Yeah, it says Chi-Fi Actives. So it's to the dudes in the fraternity. I don't know how many are on that. The suggestion is there's 57 because they're going after... Now they're not going after the Cornell 7. The TikTokers and Instagrammers are going after all 57 dudes in the fraternity. Male 4, 5, and 6 come in. And they all do ketamine again. Now they do it off of male two's, not they, she does it, off of male two's erect penis. Male three, though, says, get out of my room. Kicks them all out of my room. They go to another room, and male one and four, male one's the one she was originally super into, purportedly have sex with her, so it's a third threesome now. Male 1 and 4 have sex with her in this next room. Male 5 and 6 did absolutely nothing. They stepped into the room, right? They may have done drugs. Oh, they did do drugs off of her body. Male 4 had said, can we do ketamine off of your body? She said yes. So male 5 and 6 do drugs off her body. Then they leave. They're not involved in any sexual activity. Male 7 tried to kiss her. She said, no, I'm not into you. Or something like that. He was also purportedly rude, said rude things. And so when she said no, he stopped. Then he's out of the picture. So, three threesomes. Male one and two. Males two and three. Males one and four. Okay? That's, according to the police statement, what happened that night. The prosecutor's statement, which in the end says everything was consensual.
1: Yep.
0: She poured over it with a fine-tooth comb and made 20 corrections to it.
1: That's huge.
2: But conversation was that she was under stress and under trauma in her first statement. That's what these women are saying. It was a shame. So she said things that she didn't really mean to say. That's what they're saying, why she is correcting her statement now, these years later.
1: Well, it's...
0: I know that's what they say.
1: Yeah, but also, look, I'll be fair here. It's common for victims to have in sexual violence to not get all the facts right. In their statements, right? Sure. And so, sure. I'm going to be fair to say the revisions to some point, although it's going to be scrutinized, it will be scrutinized in court by the defense. That's common. But even when you get to the completed statement, I'm judging her by the completed statement. Once all the revisions are done, it still doesn't reach.
0: You have to.
1: It still doesn't reach sexual assault. So even taking her with the revisions, right, which is, as I said, I'm giving her some fairness there, it still doesn't meet the standard.
2: Right.
1: And so why are we trying to bring this to a grand jury? If the prosecution, even trying to give her a layup, trying to give her as much support as he wants here, when he knows it doesn't reach it.
0: So many angles, but always in pursuit of the truth. What happened with the Cornell 7? Let's continue with Vince August and Lawrence Jones when we come back on Will Kane Country.
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15: This is Fox on Justice. I sat down with Lindsay Clancy's attorney, Kevin Reddington, one-on-one. Reddington is facing criticism for immediately publicly targeting the holdout juror who refused to vote not guilty by reason of insanity. Jurors have accused the holdout of not following the law on reasonable doubt.
16: I didn't dox anybody on that case. All I said was that I was upset about the verdict that was never returned.
15: Reddington also has a message for those who believe conspiracies that her then-husband, Patrick Clancy, killed their three children.
16: Maybe you get a chance to listen to that 911 tape, and then you look me in the eye and tell me that you think Patrick Clancy did this. What this guy has been through is horrific.
15: Lindsay Clancy is back in court on September 29th. Reddington filed a motion asking the judge to enter a finding of not guilty, arguing the prosecution has inadequate evidence to prove its case. He'll also argue the case should be dismissed, a retrial denied, on double jeopardy grounds. Brian Yenis, Fox News.
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17: Aaron Copland, who died in 1990, was an American composer of concert and film music who touched the heart of America and merged the classics with the truly American art form of jazz. As music trends were changing with the advent of rock and pop music in the 50s and 60s, Copland was open and excited about where music was headed.
18: If we thought that music should have flow, a kind of naturalness of flow, the younger people may think they should be just the opposite. It should be discontinuous, and it has too much flow, and that the flow is too same-like, etc., etc. So that every possible principle that I might name to you, they can give you the very opposite idea as a possibility. I think it's more revolutionary now, and therefore more difficult for the young people to find themselves.
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19: I'm Gianna Gelosi with your Fox True Crime Minute. A quiet Philadelphia home has become the center of an escalating true crime nightmare after a massive police raid uncovered over 1 million digital files linking a father-son duo to at least 5 missing women. The patriarch, the late pornographer Raymond R.C. Horsch, seemingly hid his crimes in plain sight by publishing a 2014 fictional memoir about being a serial killer who chemically disposed of his victims. But that so-called fictional memoir now reads like a confession after his 44-year-old son Eugene was arrested for possessing guns, and the woman he was with was carrying a missing woman's ID. That triggered a raid on their home. Inside, investigators have already identified horrific images of 5 different missing women appearing lifeless on camera and a basement lab with various chemicals in bottles, drums, and plastic containers. The elder Horsch, who was previously a resident of the home, died last year, further complicating the investigation. Eugene Horsch remains in custody on those gun and other charges. There's more on this story at foxnews.com or subscribe to the Fox True Crime Podcast. I'm Gianna Gelosi with your Fox True Crime Minute.

0: Welcome back to Will Kane Country. We're still hanging out with Lawrence Jones and Vince August. So everybody says this thing. Well, if you're drunk or high, you can't give consent. But that's not true in New York. Okay,
1: New York
0: set
1: State.
0: Aside the moral question.
2: Right.
0: It's not true in New York.
2: You disagree
0: in New
2: with
0: York,
2: that.
0: Under the law, if you voluntarily get drunk, you can still voluntarily give consent. Now, if somebody slips you something or something like that, that robs you of your ability to give consent. But if you choose to get drunk and high, you can still give voluntary consent. So the drugs, now she's amended that, as you pointed to me this morning, Dan. She's now saying she was pressured to do the drugs. But there's nothing in the original statements that suggests that she was pressured. That's a civil

0: complaint she's putting out 2 years later, probably because they know the New York law.
1: Well, the DA, I actually, when I did the interview at the time, I thought that, because I read that in the complaint where she says that she's pressured. From the DA's point of view, being pressured, using the word pressure, still does not
2: really
1: meet the standard.
0: Right.
1: Huh. Because I brought that up in the interview. Yeah. He said that doesn't meet the standard of her not consenting.
0: Right.
3: Here's the mob mentality. Here's the mob mentality, Will. So Sonny Hoyston on The View, because I went back and watched the clip, says this.
0: Let him do it.
3: And Joy Behar says, but they attacked her. And Sonny has to look at Joy and say, no, it never happened. So even in a situation where you have someone say,
0: what's the attack?
3: Just like Lawrence did, I'm going to read you exactly what happened. You will literally have someone say, but they attacked her, and make up a fact that's not in evidence, create something out of the air. And Sonny looks at her and says, no, it never happened. And still, you could see Joy is like, I don't know. I don't know if I could. So again, when you talk about the public, it's still this moral, plant my flag, I'm a better person, I'm right, this is wrong no matter what.
2: And all the things well-read don't matter.
3: Don't matter.
1: Yeah, well, her reasoning for saying this, and she gave a similar reason for the Clancy case as well, her point was no woman would consent to seven men at one time.
2: Exactly.
0: Right.
1: She said something similar in the Clancy case. She goes, no mother, she has to be insane because no mother would kill three of her children. That is not a legal argument.
2: Right.
0: Okay, then we get to the stuff. Then we get to the stuff after the fact, right? So, Dan, I see the text messages that have been revealed today, but hold on real quick with those, because I want to get to the text messages that occurred before this. The text messages that occurred before this, which we don't have visually, is she texted with male number one, who she was into, and he said something like, I'm sorry, things got out of hand the other night, right?
1: Right.
0: And she says, it's all good. Nothing.
1: Right.
0: And these are her words. Nothing that happened was illegal. Like, that's pretty powerful for her to say that. Nothing that happened was illegal. And then the follow-up invitation. I want to hang again with you.
1: Yeah.
0: And I think she said another dude. You and another dude. Let's smoke. I don't know what that means. Presumably weed. And then she says, leave out did she say 5 billion? Like, being exaggerating. Leave out the 5 billion other dudes and the ketamine. So she says, nothing that happened was illegal, and let's hang again. That's pretty powerful if you're suggesting you were raped.
2: I brought that up with the women I were talking to, and they said that after a sexual assault and a trauma, they will try to pretend that everything's okay and everything didn't happen.
0: The demand on this is that we don't even ever believe the person at the center of the story.
2: Right.
0: Don't believe Lindsay Clancy when she says she killed her kids. Don't believe the words of the purported victim in this case. You're demanding that I believe something outside of what's happening in the incident.
2: And then changing.
0: Oh, because often this happens. But I, how am I supposed to ignore the words? And that's not all. We've got more. There's more.
1: Right.
0: That's just the initial text exchange. So then we get this today from ABC. So this is the text exchange. You can put this up now, Dan. So what seems to be... Okay, I want to start actually with the New York Times. Do you have the New York Times one? Because I think this is pretty... This is the next in the timeline. The New York Times reports, Jane Doe was milling around on an online forum about Greek life when she encountered a post that stopped her cold. Here was the post she saw in this Greek life thing. Are Chi-Fi brothers Crips or Bloods? Because I hear they've been doing hella gangbanging. All right. And then someone else wrote, they do drugs and gang raped a sophomore. Boom. Word rape, right? First mention of the word rape on a forum that Jane Doe is reading. And then someone else says, report them. And now here's the quote from Jane Doe. That's the first time I'd ever heard the narrative change that I wasn't a whore and that I was assaulted. Okay. Whoa, what do you mean? So in the background, Jane Doe's developed a reputation as a whore. She's dealing with that. It's not pleasant, I can imagine. And somebody on an online forum takes it from a gang, what they call it in the beginning, gang banging, and someone goes, gang rape. And she's like, whoa, Okay? Now, why is my conclusion or reading of that supported? Now go to the text between the dude and her. So he texts her. This is him, right? The first one?
2: Yeah.
0: Bro, everyone. No, this is her. She says, bro, everyone knows I'm incredibly stressed out. Some random redacted told my friends. I don't even know how that person redacted. She knows me. Okay, so Jane Doe is now saying, what we did that night is getting around. People are talking about me. I don't even know these people. They're talking about me. Then she says, I will also say, this is ruining my life temporarily. My reputation is destroyed and I'm utterly ashamed. All right? Where's the dude's text? Because he said something too. Oh, here he is. He goes, this is in November. He says, there's one more from October. Jane Doe says, You're right, it'll get better, and you think everyone's jealous of us, but also, like, everyone needs to grow up, because sexuality and sex, and redacted, is changing, and stuff like this is going to become more common. I'm also really open-minded, though. I love you, King. Also, tell everyone who gives you redacted that I'll actually beat them up, that you don't want this smoke, I promise. Okay, so now she's saying, I'm getting this reputation, I don't like it, it'll get better. Everyone needs to chill out about whatever, casual or group
2: that's
0: sex.
2: That's her saying this?
0: Right? Yes, that's her saying this.
2: Wow.
0: And it's going to get more common.
1: Wow, that's right.
0: She's sexually liberated. She doesn't like it that everybody's talking about her. She doesn't like the reputation. And she's torn between, like, who's talking here and how dare they judge me? She's torn between that. Right? Then that Greek Life Forum, comes up. The one I read from the New York Times. Now we have text messages in November, and now the dude comes in, and he goes, my ex told me that I'm being labeled as an assaulter in the public eye. I was going to ask you if you may have said something along those lines to someone, but I know you wouldn't. So now he's going, whoa, people are calling me a rapist or an assaulter on campus? Like, where's that coming from? And he wonders, is she now saying that about that night? And she responds, I had a friend who was going to Chi Phi, and I said, don't, but I never mentioned your name. Okay? And then the next day, she texts, I think I'm done talking to you. I know you lied. I don't really know what that's about. I know you lied part. All right. So what I'm getting at now, I think I'm going to go to you on this, Vince. The picture that is developing from the police statement and the follow-on texts, all of them I just went through in order, is a debaucherous, by the way, condemnable orgy on everybody's part. No one wants their kids, male or female, involved in that. Developed into this girl's reputation was going in the gutter, and she didn't like it, understandably. And by the way, that's going to happen on college. I bet her sorority was on her ass. I bet friends were talking about, I bet all this stuff, right? And then it occurs to her, the way out of this is an assault allegation. I can't be a bad person because I didn't choose to do this. I was drugged into it. I was raped. And then you get that news story.
3: Weird thing about it, Will, is she goes to an attorney to represent her in a civil case. I don't know the answer to this question. Does she go back to the DA's office first, or does she just go to this attorney's office? The attorney's office takes it, prepares the complaint, files the complaint. The complaint becomes public knowledge. It gets wind in the news because someone picks up on it. Now someone puts pressure on the DA. Yo, what did you guys do 2 years ago on this? What do you mean, what did we do? We investigated. There was nothing there. It's a civil case. Leave it out. And then all of a sudden it blows up. And now there's pressure from the public. And now the pressure from the public brings us to where we were 2 weeks ago when a juror comes out from the Clancy case and rather than talks about the facts and circumstances of this case, what does that juror say? This is an opportunity. We saw an opportunity to defend women that go through postpartum psychosis. So now we have to worry, are we going to find jurors? This is an opportunity to punish sexual assault once and for all and not give free passes. This thing is a mess all the way around. And look, with the text messages, well, I'm really careful with that stuff because, again, I want to see the whole string of text messages. Whenever you see, you know, one text message here, I want to see all of them. They're certainly not helpful, what you've shown me, but I want to see the whole thread.
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0: All right, I found this very productive, and I enjoyed talking with both you guys. You're perfect people to talk to about this. I appreciate you giving me more than an hour today on it. 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Make sure you check out Vince August, comedian. 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Vince runs his mouth.
1: Vince August 21. He finally asked.
0: Vince August 21. All right, we'll see you boys again next time. Thank you, boys.
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4: A presidential boost. I'm Lisa Lucera, Fox News. President Trump on the road this evening. His first stop, Peterbilt Motors Company in Denton, Texas. The president claiming the economy is doing well under his leadership.
5: It's the best ever on the subject of poverty. We have the best ever on the subject of individual wealth, higher for everybody than ever before. The best stock markets, 81 days out of a short period of a year and a half, 81 days, think of it.
4: But Democrats argue Republican policies are making everyday things like gas and groceries unaffordable. The president in Texas to campaign with Senate candidate Ken Paxton, who's locked in a tight race against James Tallarico. Later tonight, he'll rally in Oklahoma. Meanwhile, a new Fox News poll takes a look at the opinions of Iowa voters in an important statewide race.
6: In the Iowa Senate race, Democrat Josh Turek holds a narrow lead, 49-47% over Republican Congresswoman Ashley Hinson. Turek has clear edges with women, suburban voters, and independents, with whom he holds a more than 2-1 lead. Hinson does better with men, rural voters, and white evangelicals, with whom she's up more than 2-1.
4: Fox's Grinnell Scott. In 2024, President Trump won Iowa 56-43%. Now the poll finds the president's job performance is 42% positive and 57% negative. President Trump says Iran will be hit very hard if it's found Tehran had ties to the incident on board a Fly Dubai jet bound for Tel Aviv from the UAE, where the co-pilot stabbed the captain and passengers stormed the cockpit.
7: A joint investigation is now underway between the UAE, Israel, and Saudi Arabia as the countries work to determine a motive and if there are any ties to terrorism.
4: Fox's Jeff Paul in Tel Aviv. A standby flight crew was able to take over flying the jet, landing it safely in Saudi Arabia. 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
4: President Trump's plan to build a giant arch at one of the entrances to Washington, D.C., drawing some heat today.
11: Demonstrators gathered near the site of President Trump's proposed triumphal arch. Those protesters say the arch is a desecration to heroes buried close by at Arlington National Cemetery. Democratic Senator Tammy Duckworth blasted the president, telling the crowd,
9: "How dare this coward erect a monument to his own vanity, his own ego, covered in the same fake gold that he's plastered all over the Oval Office?"
11: President Trump has said he wants the arch to be more than a monument. He wants to use it as a military complex with drones and snipers in place to help protect the city. In Washington, Jill Nato, Fox News.
4: Canadian Prime Minister Mark Carney is fast-tracking a proposed million-barrel-a-day oil pipeline to the Pacific Coast.
12: An effort to reduce his country's dependence on the United States and mend relations with oil-rich Alberta, where separatists are pushing for a referendum on leaving Canada. Carney saying the pipeline, renamed the Pacific Link, is a project of national interest and something which could give Canada the opportunity to become a global energy superpower. It would run from the northeast of Edmonton, Alberta, to a deepwater port near Delta, British Columbia. The move comes in the face of heightened trade tensions and strained relations with the U.S. Lillian Wu, Fox News.
4: Most Americans blame President Trump for persistently high prices, while only about 2 in 10 approve of his handling of the cost of living. That's according to a new poll from the Associated Press Newark Center for Public Affairs Research. Most Republicans disapprove of Trump's handling of the cost of living, an increase from the spring. On Wall Street, the Dow is up 20 points. The Nasdaq added 10 points. The S&P plus 14. I'm Lee Silicera. This is Fox News.
13: Hello, everyone. I'm Dana Perino, along with Emily Campagno, Harold Ford Jr., Jesse Waters, and Kat Timp. It's 5 o'clock in New York City, and this is The Five. California Governor Gavin Newsom ready for his 2028 close-up, and Vanity Fair happy to provide the soft lighting. The potential presidential contender is already sizing up his rivals in the Democratic Game of Thrones. When asked about a possible showdown with AOC, Newsom said, quote, "Give me the time and I'm happy to give you the crime. As they say, I just mean that in the context of politics as politics, I look forward to that debate. Oh, you better believe it." And when questioned about his pledge to sit out the race if Kamala Harris decides to run again, Newsom said, "You can't hold off on making a decision, waiting, waiting, waiting. But I don't think that will. I'm not concerned about that, candidly." But before Gavin Newsom picks his next political fight, he'll have to defend his record back home.
14: But one thing I know these people like to pick on California for is the homelessness in the major cities.
15: Real thing. I created it. Yeah, when okay. I got here. Yeah, no, there was no homeless, and then they all happened.
14: Yeah, but in a lot of the cities, I've noticed it has gotten worse in LA.
15: By the way, that's going to be on Rogan tomorrow night. Yeah, I told you so. Let's talk about a guy with, he's been clinically diagnosed with California derangement syndrome.
13: All right, Jesse, is he a little too cool for school?
16: Yeah, it's not California derangement syndrome when you just notice the homeless. Yeah. Everyone that flies to San Francisco or Los Angeles comes back and tell all their friends, could you believe it? Because it is the most beautiful state in the country. Derangement is letting junkies urinate all over the greatest state in the country. And it's gotten worse when he was mayor, and it's gotten worse as governor. You can't create an opium den in your state and expect voters to like that. Now, I would love to see him debate AOC. He's never debated a woman before one-on-one. And debating women can be challenging.
13: Really? Do you experience that?
16: Jessica, mm-hmm. It has taken me years mm-hmm. where she doesn't get under my skin. I have learned how to debate a woman. They can be irritating, but the key is not letting them make you emotional. Uh-huh. The minute you get emotional, she wins.
13: Because she's emotional?
16: They just have a way of doing things. You look at Donald Trump. I mean, Donald Trump beat Hillary and Kamala, and he did it with a certain amount of grace and tact. And he didn't get defensive, and he didn't get flustered. Now, AOC, is going to come at Newsom from the left, and that's going to make him defensive. And when he gets defensive, you see it. He's a babbler. And then he starts smiling. And then he kind of rambles towards coherency. And it doesn't always land. Yeah. So at the end of the debate, if he looks frantic, she's going to look like the winner. Now, he has to also cultivate an alliance with her because they might be on the same ticket. She could be a surrogate. He could be a surrogate. You never know how these things are going to shake out, because if you pulverize her, you're basically knocking out a young, attractive female candidate that represents the younger generation that has a lot of energy. So you have to really tread carefully. Does he have the agility to do that? I highly doubt it. Right now, he has whiplash. This guy thought he was the nominee. And he never thought anybody would challenge him from the left, because this is the guy that did gay marriage. This is the guy who basically legalized all drugs in California, illegal aliens get health care, solar panels, the whole thing. So all of a sudden, he was actually coming a little to the right to prepare for the run. And then the whole party saw this socialist surge, and he's like, where am I? And he can't really find his footing, and he still hasn't found his footing yet.
13: Let's go to our resident Californian, Emily. Do you think Governor U-Haul is a name that would stick, and would AOC use it?
17: Yeah, U-Haul, ASS, out of there. I think AOC doesn't need to use it because all the media will. We know that he is a failure in California, and we see him for the sort of shiny salesman that he's been. The thing that he's good at, which he would employ at the debates, is these talking points that are straight from the left. And we've talked about before the disconnect between him trying to assure all of California and likely all of the country that he's the best person to speak for people of color and women and underserved communities. But he's just another white privileged guy that owns, you know, a lot of businesses and has done quite well. So I see him as a sham. I also see right now that he's shifting gears. So up until now, he enjoyed a chapter where it was all about, am I going to run? I don't know. It's all about Kamala. We'll wait and see. He's clearly diving into the next act, which is, yes, I'm going to run. And he's trying to run it based on personality and political relevance and this sort of national combativeness, right? He's going to take on AOC. He's trotting out Bill Clinton. He's disparaging Joe Rogan and trying to take advantage of the podcast realm. But eventually, he has to run on California. And people like me are going to remind everyone that California is 43rd in fourth grade math and 38th in eighth grade reading. And they just dumped $250 billion into homelessness. The tepidness of that question makes it sound like there's A, not lives at stake, and B, it's not the largest population of homelessness in the country. So him sort of mocking that and saying, yeah, that's all me. Well, the whole point is it started with Care Not Cash when he was mayor of San Francisco, and then he went on to be governor. The problem has only exploded under his watch. Yeah, we do blame you. I mean, that's exactly the point here. So here's the thing that I see. He keeps trying to run against Republicans verbally. Obviously, everything is sort of against Trump. But his real issue is going to be other Democrat governors that have been doing a good job, like Josh Shapiro, who just balanced the fourth consecutive bipartisan budget. They have $8 billion in reserves. Everyone else is going to scroll out California and say this utter failure was under your watch and your hair and smile are not going to cut it.
13: Harold, if Vanity Fair calls you and says, I'd like to do a cover story puff piece, will you say no?
18: Of course not.
13: It's like the kiss of death, though. Think of Beto O'Rourke. Think of these Vanity Fair covers. They don't result in the presidency.
18: Well, maybe not. It's good to be with you again. I say a couple things. First off, I don't think the race is going to be decided in 2028 by who has the best piece on them or who has the best kind of I can one-up them. If you look at moments in my lifetime when there have been big presidential debates, I consider 1992 in my adult life, I was 22 years old. The Democrats thought we may not win a presidential race again. George W. Bush, H.W. Bush, had a great run for 4 years. No one thought that there was a serious contender against him because he'd ejected Saddam Hussein from Kuwait. And you had 8 years of Reagan. Democrats were hungry to get back in the White House. And we had this brawling, sprawling debate. And the guy that won it was Bill Clinton. He had a new set of ideas. He offered a vision that many Democrats couldn't fully digest and wrap their heads around, but independents in the country could. Remember, he won that race with less than a majority of votes in the country because Ross Perot was in the race. Fast forward to 2000, George W. Bush. 8 years of Democrats being in the White House, you had a country saying, can a Republican win? He came out and had two messages. He said, I'm a compassionate conservative, which is an interesting way to describe it. And he said, we'll have no child left behind in this country. And that's what I'm going to do because the soft bigotry of low expectations has handicapped minority kids. Then you fast forward to 2016 after Obama, and you had this guy, Donald Trump come down an escalator. The Republicans had said, we have to have more black voters and brown voters, and you have to be nice to them in this way. Donald Trump said, no, I'm doing it my way. The economic anxiety's in this country. People are tired of illegal immigration, and I'm going to appeal to people in a different way. If you want to beat AOC or Gavin Newsom, that's not the issue. The issue is you've got to have a robust discussion and debate about where you want to take the country. Where is the country going to be in 2020? And I can assure you, people are going to want to know if they can pay their bills. They're going to know about energy. They're going to know about AI. They're going to know about China, homelessness, education, and healthcare. If you have better ideas that can advance the country and put the country on higher ground, you will win. No amount of Vanity Fair pieces, no amount of saying you got to understand how to debate a woman or a man. All you have to do is have a set of ideas and a vision for the country. And it'd be great to have a record to follow it up. I would back it up. And I would agree with you here. Governor Newsom will have a challenge. He will have an opportunity to defend his record. And if you're someone like Shapiro or Beshear or Wes Moore, I'd be bragging, or Whitmer, I'd be bragging about my record in my state of what I've done, or Commonwealth, the things I've accomplished, and how that will translate into something for the country. That's where the debate's going to be over the next few years.
13: Kat, it was a little jarring to see him. I know that he was trying to joke about homelessness, but it was a little jarring, especially if you are people who are, you know, walking the streets, or you're in a neighborhood, you can't go to the park.
17: Yes.
13: All those things have changed.
17: I thought it was jarring too, and I thought it was jarring for several reasons. As many of you have pointed out, it has gotten worse. Anybody with eyeballs who's walking around can see that it's gotten worse. I go back to LA intermittently, and I feel like every time I go back, it's gotten worse. And he has been in charge for a while. So to just say, yeah, it wasn't all my fault. There are things that people can contribute to you that have made that worse. That's number one. But number two is something else, which is you're supposed to be a leader, right? And I feel like, I mean, maybe I'm wrong, but I've always thought when you're a leader that it's not just your job to only solve the problems you create. Right? Nobody's like, vote for me and I'll only solve what's my fault. That's not a winning message at all. Let's say he's right. Let's say he had nothing to do with homelessness. Let's say it's nothing. We can't contribute anything to him at all. You're in charge. So the whole reason people vote for you as a leader is because they think, your fault or not, you can do something to solve the problems that affect people. And not being able to walk down the street in many areas affects people. A couple years ago, I was in LA, went to get lunch, was walking back to our car, and a lady threw a knife at me. And it didn't hit me. If it did, I'd be having a very different day. That's not normal. Mm-hmm. Everybody has a story like that who's spent any significant amount of time in California. And you can't kind of, no matter how good of a talker you are, and he has a good talker, you can't talk people out of their lived experience that they're seeing with their own eyes. And people, they don't care whose fault it is anymore. They are paying so much to live in this state. And if he didn't have the weather, I mean, obviously there's huge out migration in California. I think it'd be even bigger if they didn't have all these sunny days that make people live in conditions that they probably wouldn't live in if there was less sun.
13: All right, coming up next, find out why some say President Trump is a victim of his own success at the border.

0: everyone. 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
1: 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Senior White House correspondents Jackie Heinrich and Peter Ducey anchor from Washington, D.C.
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11: 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Our time has come.
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13: I would say, Ray, I wish I had the words to tell you how I feel tonight. Ray, I wish
14: President Trump going another round with the media, sitting down with Time Magazine for a record-setting 56th cover appearance. And in classic Trump fashion, the gloves came off. Quote, "You haven't asked me one effing positive question. All of this. What about this? What about that? What about that?" This as he kicks off a 32-day campaign tour today, starting in Texas, hoping to sell voters on his economic record. Here's the president earlier today before he left for that trip. Watch.
15: Well, I think the press isn't covering us fairly. It was just announced we have the best economic numbers of any president in the history of our country. And yet, people don't know about it because the press won't talk about it. I give us an A-plus on the government, on economics, on everything.
14: One issue Trump is sure to bring up, how he fixed Biden's border crisis. But is he a victim of his own success? Axios has a new piece explaining that Trump has been so successful on immigration that many voters don't even consider it a top issue anymore. Jesse, you were sort of talking about this yesterday, right? Remember that when you were...
16: I don't even remember yesterday.
14: You were saying you were listing the issues that Trump inherited and that he solved all of them, but maybe one. And so everyone was focusing on that and ignoring the strong fact that, for example, there have been zero illegal aliens that have slipped through the border, that the streets are safer because of this president. But now that's overlooked because people are focusing on...
16: Yes. So you seal the border, you reduce crime, and you... broke woke, and then everyone's like, all right, what else? Give me more. It's because gas and diesel are high, and crypto didn't rally. And so the young people with rates at 7-something can't advance. And Trump's like, stick with me. Stick with me. We're setting the table to not win the midterms, to win the century. And this AI thing's going to take off. We're all going to be living like George Jetson. There's a famous song. All right. I think it's from the Stones, Harold. Tell me if I'm wrong. Can't always get what you want, but you get what you need. The country wanted immediate economic relief from Bidenomics. That's what they wanted, and they wanted it immediately. All right. But it's like your leg's broken. Trump's doing surgery. the day after surgery, you're not going to be running a marathon. It's going to take a little time to get it together. And that's what he's doing with the tax and the trade and the AI policy, is he's now setting the fundamentals for the country to take off. Does the country care? I don't know. Sometimes it's just like they want whatever they want. Like my son, Jesse Jr., comes to, "Daddy, I want a lollipop." "No." Goes to the other room to mom. "Mom, I want a lollipop." Now, he thinks, I don't know, I hear him, but that's how the country is. They ask the Republicans for stuff, and then they get mad. Then they ask the Democrats. Every 2 years, it's the same thing. They ping pong back and forth between two parties. And sometimes the leaders have to just say, you know what, just hold on. We're doing the right thing for the long term. And this is not a long-term thinking country.
14: So, Harold, on that point, you know, is it short-term gratification seeking? And will these voters therefore be assuaged by the president touring now and reminding them of the good that he has accomplished in these last 2 years and saying, just hang in there, stay with me?
5: So I said back a few years ago, Emily, when right before you started on the show, that it is the graveyard of people. When I say graveyard, I mean politicians who are now at home or not in office, is populated heavily with people who try to tell voters, you're doing better than you think.
14: Yep.
5: So if the case was true, and everybody around the table agreed when Biden was trying to tell people, and I said, Biden, you cannot tell the American people they're doing better than they think and expect them to vote for you if that's what you're going to do. The same is true here. President Trump is no different than any other president in a midterm, in a first term or second term. You're arguing your case. You're, in a lot of ways, he does it probably a little more aggressive than others. He attacks the press. When you get asked a question by the press that you don't like, just answer the question you want to answer. You don't have to attack them. Say, look, I understand you guys want to focus on this, but here's what you should be focused on. But the problem the president has is that people elected him in 2024 for a couple of reasons. One of those reasons, I think, was the border. Another one of those reasons that they wanted us to not have little boys playing little girls sports. But the overwhelming reason was that prices were too high.
14: Yep.
5: And that people didn't like the wars we were in. Now,
14: yep.
5: We can all sit around and pretend that wasn't the case. Kat is telling the truth here. That's why he is struggling with the electorate right now. And to try to divert the attention to something else, I get it. I'd be trying to do the same thing if I were him. But he needs to understand that there's no bigger determinant of a price of something than gas has been in determining and being able to predict accurately the outcome of an election. Now, even when gas prices are up, sometimes in states where they're not as high, people will go out and disregard it. But where they are high, that's a problem. You look at Michigan and Maine, they're affected not only by gas prices, but by the tariffs. So the president, he's playing a tough hand. And he's going to do what President Trump normally does. He's going to blame others. He's going to blame the press. But I got to tell you, he's not alone. Clinton did it. Bush did it. Carter did it. And he may be doing it now as well. But ultimately, voters, if gas prices were low, and food prices were low, he'd be sailing high and wouldn't be complaining like he is right now.
14: Dana, the administration has maintained, however, that the average gas price under President Trump is still lower than the average price under Biden. And so no matter what, this isn't a better situation, notwithstanding Harold's great point that people don't want to be told how they're feeling. But
17: the thing is, voters don't look backwards that much. They look forward. They want to know, what are you going to do for me now and in the next couple of years in the future for my kids? So elections are about the future. And one of the things for President Trump is that he solved the Biden border crisis in 1 week. And the problem, I think, for him is that the situation with ICE in Minnesota left an indelible mark on some people in the country who were like, that's going too far. Now, they are all happy. I think it's like a 99% of people like glad the border is closed. But what about this situation? What happened there? The Secretary of Homeland Security lost her job. They had to change out the guy from Border Patrol. Like, and that whole situation has been improved immensely. There's much more cooperation with many of these states. He makes his case very effectively about sanctuary cities. From a communication standpoint, it is hard to keep telling people, but I did that thing. That thing you wanted me to do, I did that. They're like, yeah, but what now? What next? And so one thing that I think, take it or leave it at the White House, but it's not just a PR problem. It's a fact problem. And there is no one in the history of our country who has communicated more on all the different topics all day long, every single day. So the PR is not the problem. Like, the fact that maybe you take one network and say, I don't like this question, I don't like what you're saying here. It's like, but if more than 60% of people are getting their news on their phone, on social media. It's not necessarily that outlet's fault. What's happening, I believe, is a lot of things that are on here that are being talked about on the phone are driving the questions that the president is getting now. That's very different. When I was press secretary, it was the other way around. But the new technology has changed all of that. One thing that is going in his favor, a few things on this front, the economic numbers that today in the last couple of days have been pretty good. And you're going to get another one tomorrow on the jobs number. Let's see how that goes. The other thing that he has to think about is how much runway does he have between now and November 3rd? Is there enough for him to be able to get out of this hole on the economy for him to get out? We'll see. I don't know on that front, because some of the voters are already happening. But he is opening up the spigot in terms of paying for all of these other races and all these other candidates who need his help. He's willing to get out there and campaign. And some of that is starting to have an effect. So it's possible that all of the work that they're doing is going to be is going to stave off some of the losses that are going to come at the midterm.
18: Kat. I could talk about this for a lot more time than we have. I think the issue is two of the main reasons that people did vote for Trump. As Harold pointed out, affordability was one of them, and not wanting to see more war was another. And there are people who feel like they were left behind or that they didn't have those promises kept. And then there were some people who maybe were independent and they broke with the party that they voted before over the war thing. And then they were told, you know, if you're not on board with this war, you're not welcome in our party anymore. I mean, I personally, I've never been a Republican or a Democrat, but when I said, as soon as this conflict started, I don't think it's going to be over in 4 to 6 weeks, people were screaming that I should be fired. And no one has come out and said, oh, it turned out you were right. I didn't want to be right. I love our country and I love our military. I didn't want to be right. But, you know, some people are frustrated. And the affordability thing, it doesn't matter. Okay, Republicans have a choice. They can keep saying, everything's fine. It's better than you think. The polls are fake. The polls are lying and hope they're fake. I don't know, maybe all the polls are fake. I've certainly seen crazier things. Or maybe they're not. And they need to talk about affordability. They need to just, instead of saying socialism is crazy, take a minute and say, why are people being attracted to socialism? And it is because a lot of people in younger generations feel left behind. Yes, it's important to work hard. Yes, you shouldn't expect everything to be handed to you. But it's also a fact that it is harder now to buy a home by far, by multiple times harder than it used to be. And to say, you know what? I acknowledge you. I see you. But socialism is not the answer. Here are some free market solutions. Talk about, for example, supply, removing some regulations so you can build more homes. It's not enough to just say it's better than you think or you're wrong or stop crying. You should instead say, I see you, but their solutions, socialism's going to make everything worse. No one's more against socialism than I am, but you have to listen to voters and provide an alternate solution, because some people are not where they want to be in life and they had a lot of hope in Trump. And I think if they switch the messaging to talk about some of the same issues, one of them being affordability, that did get him elected, they'd have a lot better chance than if they try to pretend that people aren't feeling what they know they're feeling.
14: All right, guys, yep. Coming up next, Hijacking Heroes, the incredible stories of the passengers who helped subdue a co-pilot accused of trying to crash a jet headed for Tel Aviv.
19: There was something about last night. Maybe it was just the moonlight.
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7: 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In conjunction with the forces of our coalition partners, the United States has moved under the codename Operation Desert Storm.
8: Kuwait is liberated. Iraq's army is defeated. 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

0: More shocking details emerging on the horrific attack inside of the cockpit of a packed Fly Dubai flight headed for Tel Aviv, and the heroism of the passengers who fought back. The co-pilot allegedly stabbing the captain and sending the plane plunging thousands of feet in an instant. Thankfully, a band of brave passengers rushed to help restrain the attacker, and the captain regained control. Here's Israeli Prime Minister Benjamin Netanyahu.
1: The co-pilot who attacked the captain is now being interrogated. But here's what we do know. First, we know that he underwent Islamist radical indoctrination. This hero rushed over, wanted to get into the cockpit. The plane was taking a dive, so he was knocked down. He finally got his bearing, broke into the cockpit, yanked the attacker from the instrument panel, overcame him, took over the stick, the pilot stick, and pushed back.
0: Jesse, remarkable bravery of the people on this flight. Do you think you would have reacted in a similar way if you were on that
2: flight? I absolutely know that's how I reacted. We had a debate on the show. Do you think you could land the plane
0: No, but I think you could.
2: I think you would be right about
0: that. I know.
2: All the guys on my staff said, yeah, we could probably land the plane by ourselves.
0: Yeah.
2: I don't know, but, you know, I'm deliriously confident that I could. The, you know, the Muslim situation, we don't have a lot of Muslim pilots in the United States, so it's not an issue for us. But a lot of Muslims are pilots in the Muslim world, and this is something they're going to have to deal with. How did they get a knife in the cockpit? Mm-hmm. Did this guy have social media red flags that should have been looked at? I mean, they don't train you in close quarters, hand-to-hand combat to fly a plane. Now they might have to do some of that training. So thank God the heroes pulled in and rescued this.
0: Emily, what are your thoughts on Netanyahu's statements today?
3: Well, writ large, first of all, this sort of succession of whether you say miracles, I say God's hand was in all of it, but also, you know, maybe people who aren't strong in faith say preparation. At a minimum, I would say it's all of the above that had to occur in the way to prevent what could have been such a horrific loss of life. And we had it up on the screen a moment ago from the pilot unlatching the door and the you know, awesome heroes being near the front, the British pilots on board. They'd seen a docuseries. I mean, there was so much that went into it. I follow, for anything in the realm of terrorist threats and the like, Sarah Adams. She was a former CIA targeter. She's incredible. And that's my suggestion to anyone watching to follow her on all platforms. And she was incredibly articulate

0: in explaining, in part, that first of all, the goal of these terrorists is to make us think that it's a one-off, but it's not. So if we keep treating this as inspired by, but this is just one co-pilot, that's really not what's happening. They are preparing for all day, every day, the successful hidden bomb blow up of a plane, in addition to a lot of other things. And the way to make the deliriousness of thinking that you'd be a hero is to be prepared so that you would be. And that's what those people on the plane were. And that pilot, I watched an interview that he had on a podcast last year, and he said, "I am blessed." That was the answer that he gave when they said what it's like being a pilot. And ironically, or whatever it is, during that conversation, he discussed the prowess of the crew and how so many people don't really give them credit, but that he said, essentially, your lives might be in their hands and they're not trained for surgery, but they could save your life. And final quick point that Sarah Adams said, I know that was a bit disjointed, but she said that I've actually had more pilots ask me about the latest innovations Al-Qaeda has in making to its bombs than the people responsible for screening them. The vigilance is up to all of us, not just for us to rely on the intelligence agencies and our government to keep us safe, because you never know if it's just you and the guy next to you on one of these flights.
1: Dana, what do you think?
2: Well, the Israeli people are no longer going to be passive, all right? Because they know, like, the target's on their back, and they get it. And they also have this cohesiveness as a community where they will say, we will choose to be active and not passive. And so I think for all of us who think, like, could we have landed the plane? And I don't. And in the time it takes for you to think that as an exercise in your imagination, they were up, out of their seats, and actually doing all of the things. And the Middle East has changed a lot, right? Saudi Arabia says, land the plane here. The plane came from the Emirates. Now, will there be more and different security measures from here on out? Possibly. But I also think just the most amazing thing to me is the fact that the plumber had watched the reality TV show that showed how to pull the plane up out of a nosedive. I mean, miracle, but also, again, active, and the willingness to just act immediately and not be passive and not say, we are not going to be meek in the face of these threats.
1: Yes. I don't know that Vanderpump Rules would have helped me in this situation. That's what I prefer. Harold, what do you think?
3: You know, the toughness of the spirit and the courage that these people showed, and I think we all were reminded, and we were talking in break about the heroism showed on September 11. The Americans were on United American Airlines 93 that crashed in Shanksville, Pennsylvania, because the passengers stormed the cockpit and subdued and took down the terrorists, and the plane ended up crashing because they didn't want it. That plane was, they believed, aiming at the United States Capitol. I think Emily's point, everybody's point has been right. Emily's point about the one-off, I think, is important for Democrats, Republicans, Americans, independents to understand. I was watching Jay Clayton, our director of national intelligence, on Brett Baer's show a few weeks ago on September 11th, and he talked about how silence is success. We have to be right every time. And one has to think this one-off, there's something going on here. This is not, I think the president said it well, and when he was asked the question, it sounded like he was being a little cryptic and obviously knows a lot more than he was saying. When he was asked if the RIGC could have been behind this, he said they could have been. He said, we're working on it right now. They're being very open with us. But I would say the answer based on is what I'm hearing is yes, when he was asked by our own Peter Ducey, were the Iranians involved? So this is something that I would imagine scares and alarms and has all of us on high alert. But I got to tell you, knowing I'm a Democrat, but knowing that John Ratcliffe and Jay Clayton are in charge of our intelligence apparatus gives me a lot of confidence.
1: Mm-hmm. Coming up, nice Senate seat. Be a shame if you forgot who helped you win it. Hassan Piker's mobster message to James Tallarico.

0: Fox News, I'm Tom Rigotti. President Trump makes his first stop in his midterm tour across the nation, campaigning in Texas for Senate candidate Ken Paxton, who's in a tight race with Democrat James Tallarico. The president speaking to workers at a Peterbilt truck facility in Denton.
1: What a group of people. I heard you make 200 trucks a day. 200.
0: Trump will later appear in Oklahoma. Lawyers for Lindsey Clancy attempted to have murder indictments charging her with killing her three children tossed.
2: The judge who presided over the case, William Sullivan, said no to that, with a ruling that said the evidence was sufficient for a jury to find beyond a reasonable doubt that Clancy committed the killings. He also said there was enough evidence to show Clancy was criminally responsible for her actions.
0: Fox's Jill Nadeau, a mistrial was declared last month due to a hung jury. Today's ruling paves the way for a retrial. 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
10: 1981. President Jimmy Carter.
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12: I, Ronald Reagan, do solemnly swear that I will faithfully execute the office of President of the United States.
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0: Hassan Piker sounding like Tony Soprano, saying if fake moderate James Tallarico wins that Texas Senate seat, he's going to owe him some favors.
1: Hopefully, inshallah, after James Tallarico wins. I shouldn't even say that. I feel like in the state of Texas, no Sharia state. They're gonna throw me in prison. Hopefully, after James Tallarico wins, we got to hold him to account. We got to make sure that he doesn't become another do-nothing Democrat, business as usual. And we got to keep up that pressure. We are the force that backed him both early on, and we are the force that allowed him to win this seat of power. And if he wants to maintain it, he's got to play ball.
0: Is that a threat, Dana, or is that just how politics runs?
2: The great thing about Hassan Piker is that he always says the quiet part out loud. He doesn't even know what the quiet part is. And it's not just for Tallarico that he said this. He also said the same thing about El Sayed in Michigan. And just remember when El Sayed was like, no, actually, I'm very moderate. And Hassan Piker was like, actually, no, you asked me. Oh, actually, yeah. No, you're not. Yeah. And you are part of us. And we will not let you forget it. And maybe that will work for them. But I have a feeling that if all the consultants are telling Tallarico and El Sayed to move to the center, that Piker is like, actually, no, I'm not going to let you do that to me. I think it's kind of hysterical. And what a waste of money and time for the Democrats if they end up losing these seats.
0: Remember when Piker used to read that list? Yes. And it was like, are you for Medicare for all? Are you for emptying prisons? Are you for... And I mean, he's going to stick to that. Mm-hmm. I mean, that was the test. And he's going to play that clip if these people go anywhere else.
3: It's hard for me to think of someone who's having more fun right now than Hassan Piker. Mm-hmm. He's having so... Because he's right. He did help these people win their seats. He campaigned for them. And I can relate to, just as a woman and a person, having someone be like, oh, you don't need me now? What was all that before? So I kind of appreciate that he's putting that out there. Look, I also think he really enjoys the attention that he gets from making conservatives angry. I think he tries to push it further and further. I don't think he's upset that people on Fox News don't like him. I don't think that's the audience that, I mean, maybe I'm wrong, but I've noticed that doesn't seem to be the audience he's going for. So look, obviously he's had a lot of what I consider to be abhorrent opinions, but he's really doesn't seem to care. And he's like, who's having more fun than he? He doesn't care who he crosses. And he's really made that, he's very popular.
0: Well, he's not upsetting me. I treat him like a woman. Don't let him make me emotional, Harold. It's something you should consider.
4: No, I mean, when I listen to him, and I say to those who, I think Kat, I agree with Kat's premise 100%. He's enjoying himself. And if you are a voter in this country who believes that we need change politically, I just don't think that's the look you're looking for. I he has every right to say what he wants, but what does he stand for? What are his priorities? How are the things that he's talking about? He better do what I say he's going to do. He better not go up there and be a... What are your plans to lower gas prices and healthcare prices and food prices and make it where our kids get a better education? I don't hear him talking about any of those things. And I think as voters catch, you're right. And I also believe as voters continue to see him over the next 30 days, he'll be revealed for the fraud, political fraud that he is. He's an entertainer. And he's a doggone good one.
3: Yeah, he's an
4: but if you are, if you're living in the middle of the country, if you're living in Iowa, in that congressional district where Democrats have a chance to win, that's not why they're looking at voting for anybody in that district. They're looking to vote for someone who's going to go to Washington and stand up for them, not stand up for Hassan Piker. The message for Democrats running, if you don't run away from that interview, you can like the guy and some, I don't know what he stands for subsequently, but you cannot be for what he just said in that interview, that this is about him and only him.
0: Well, he does represent part of that base, and that base wants what it wants.
2: It's all about that base.
0: He might just be speaking for it. It's all about
4: that
0: base.
4: No, DP did not.
0: No trouble.
5: But, I mean, an audience is not an electorate. I think the hubris here is extraordinary, and somehow there's become this culture where podcasters are like these feudal lords, and they think they're... I mean, I'm like, bro, his Chiron said Twitch streamer. So I hope Tallarico has the testosterone to say, You didn't put me here, and I don't owe you anything. What I owe would be the Texas voters and my constituents. Not that he's going to get that far. But on the other side, obviously, influential supporters can become influential critics. But this level of hubris, like, I'm not quite sure why he keeps getting airtime. Did you see that host's expression when he said that to you? The host was like...
3: But people keep doing it. What do they expect from him?
5: Yeah. Well,
0: all right. The Fastest is up next.
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7: The United Nations AI for Good Global Commission held its first meeting in Geneva, Switzerland. It brought together top tech executives and heads of state to lay out guardrails and a path forward for AI. The meeting comes after the UN's first ever AI governance summit, where UN Secretary General Antonio Guterres argued innovation needs guardrails.
8: Experiment is being run on our own societies without a plan and without consent. And that is not sustainable, and it is not acceptable.
7: The Commission's goals include promoting public trust in AI, building infrastructure, and accelerating the use of artificial intelligence around the world. But of course, there is the risk of overregulation. That, plus the growing popularity of open source models from China, have AI policy experts arguing that the U.S. has to be part of the regulation conversation. For Fox on Tech, I'm Madison Allworth, Fox Business.
9: I'm Gianna Gelosi with your Fox True Crime Minute. Delphi murderer Richard Allen is appealing his 130-year sentence for killing two Indiana middle school girls, blaming psychosis from solitary confinement for his repeated confessions to his wife. Now his attorney wants a new trial. The 54-year-old was found guilty in 2024 of murdering eighth graders Abigail Williams and Liberty German, who were just 13 and 14, when their bodies were found in 2017 with their throats slit on a hiking trail in Delphi, Indiana. Allen repeatedly confessed to prison guards and psychologists, as well as several times to his wife, Kathy, in person, phone calls, letters. Allen's attorneys are now seeking to overturn his conviction, arguing he only confessed because he became severely mentally ill while locked in solitary confinement, where they say he smashed his head against cell walls, bathed in his toilet, ate paper, and covered his face and cell walls in feces. The judges will rule at a later date. There's more on this story at foxnews.com or subscribe to the Fox True Crime Podcast. I'm Gianna Gelosi with your Fox True Crime Minute. Baby,
4: dating with a side of bacon? A new survey finds 64% of Australian singles are open to meeting a match over breakfast. Kat, during break, we were talking about this. What's your thoughts about this?
3: Well, at first I thought, this is horrible. Who would want to do this? Who would want to go on a first date or a date where you can't drink? And then I saw it was Australians. They are drinking at breakfast.
2: That's true. That's a good point.
4: Emily, your thoughts? You seem to have a...
5: Yeah, okay. It's not as pithy or witty as that, but I did think how it would be cheaper and sort of awesome, almost more like a job interview. Coffee, toast, it comes fast.
0: That's sexy.
5: Well, you know, within 5 seconds, and then it's so much less expensive. And so that way, if you have a good time, within 5 seconds, you can say, I'll see you for dinner.
3: But never drink coffee on a first date. What if you have to go to the bathroom?
0: That's what I'm saying.
10: Jesse, what do you think about
0: that? You can't close at 8 a.m. You got coffee, you got syrup, you got bacon. I don't know.
4: Could be an interesting close. DP, what?
2: Well, here's the thing. I like that because it's likely not to get canceled because nothing's going to get in the way. You can also move on with your day. Like, if it doesn't go well, you can move on. If it goes well, then you have a good day. I like it.
4: It's tough. Then
0: you move it to lunch.
2: You just keep going.
4: Here we go. Let's, before we go any further, one more thing is up next.
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2: It's time now for One More Thing. So there's some exciting news here at Fox. This week, the 34th annual Broadcasting and Cable Hall of Fame Gala was held here in the city, bringing together some of television's brightest stars. I was lucky to be able to attend, along with Emily, Jessica, Harris Faulkner, Lawrence Jones, Trey Yingst, Bill Hemmer was there. It was a great event, and among the inductees was Fox News Media CEO Suzanne Scott. She reflected on the nearly three decades she spent helping build Fox News into the media giant that it is today, and the support she's received along the way.
18: Well, I'm deeply grateful for this honor. The real recognition belongs to my entire Fox News family, and some of you are here tonight. Next month, we will celebrate our 30th anniversary. 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While the talent gets all the attention, equally important is the team behind the cameras that no one sees. 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
2: As Suzanne mentioned, the honor comes as we mark 30 years of the Fox News Channel. 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
0: you,
2: Suzanne. 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
0: Congratulations, boss.
4: Congratulations.
2: Big congrats. All right, Jesse, you're next.
0: On to Bear News. Not a weird transition. All right, after 7 days of fierce competition, you're looking at him. Big bear named Backpack, crowned this year's Fat Bear Week champion in Alaska. 5,000 of you voted, and Backpack is the winner. He's 20, and he weighs 1,200 pounds.
4: Big boy.
0: That is a big boy. Tonight, Johnny went to Kimmel, but we don't have time to show you the clip.
2: But that's a great tease. I'm going to be watching that. Ooh. All right, that's it for us, everyone. Have a great night.
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12: A Tuesday swing. I'm Lisa Lacera, Fox News. President Trump with stops in Texas and Oklahoma this evening. First in Denton, Texas, lending his support to State Attorney General Ken Paxton, who's locked in a tight race against Democrat James Tallarico.
19: There was a lot of jealousy about Ken. A lot of people were very jealous. He had a lot of bad things. I didn't recognize the great job he did, but I just want to thank you, and I want to thank you for being here. You're a special man.
12: The two men are running for an open Senate seat. The president next in Oklahoma, saying he plans to thank voters there for their support in the elections. The FBI has arrested a Department of Energy electrical engineer on charges of providing support to the Iran-backed Houthi rebels, including by buying materials for homemade bombs and drones and traveling to Yemen. Ashton Hamed Elabordi of Richland, Washington, is due in court tomorrow. The UAE and Israel continue to investigate the stabbing of a Fly Dubai captain by the co-pilot on board a flight bound for Tel Aviv, as Prime Minister Benjamin Netanyahu says there could be ties to Iran.
20: Netanyahu says the suspect is from Oman. Israel does not have diplomatic relations with the country, leading some to question how the pilot was allowed to fly to Israel.
12: Fox's Jeff Paul in Tel Aviv. President Trump says Iran will be hit very hard if it's found to have ties to the apparent terror plot. Tennessee Republican Governor Bill Lee has ordered a pause on executions after the lethal injection for convicted murderer Krista Pike failed last night. Pike is now at a hospital in critical condition.
21: She said to have small veins, so that could have something to do with it. The drug also could have been old, but she was afraid, Krista Pike, that this could happen. And the governor now says he wants to get to the bottom of why this failed.
12: Fox's Steve Harrigan. Pike's lawyers now want her death sentence commuted. The 50-year-old was sentenced to death for a murder of a classmate in 1995. 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
10: 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Senior White House correspondents Jackie Heinrich and Peter Ducey anchor from Washington, D.C.
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